0: Over the conflict. There have, though, been some positive signs reported. Traffic through the Strait of Hormuz has steadily increased, and President Trump has hailed that yesterday 19 million barrels of oil flowed out of the waterway. So is this the breakthrough we have been anticipated? Can the Iranian regime be trusted to give access to the inspectors? Let's speak now to international security expert and author Azim Ibrahim. Azim, great to see you. Thank you for joining us again. Now, people who know about this Iranian regime, Lisa Daftari particularly springs to mind from the show last night. She said, America is trusting Iran. You must never trust them. They cannot be trusted. Was she right? Is that what we're seeing?
1: Well, the Iranian regime is a very unsavory regime, Bev, and they really can't be trusted, which is why you need these negotiations backed up by strength. And this is what exactly President Trump has been doing. Many critics have been criticizing this agreement, saying that Trump has settled for far too less. I actually think this is a strategic win for the United States. The United States, achieved most of the objectives. The Strait of Hormuz will be opened hopefully very soon, and traffic will flow. This will relieve pressure from the international markets. Uranium inspectors from the IAEA will be in the country. There'll be a lot of back and forth before that point. You know, he said this and she said that, a lot of denial because nobody wants to lose face. But the reality is that President Trump had the courage to double down on this agreement when he realized that the conflict was a lot more complex and the challenges were fraught, and it was fraught with challenges throughout. He doubled down on the negotiations and pulled the United States out of this, and so they can focus on much more leading priorities of the United States, which is essentially in the Asia Pacific, and it's not in the Middle East. So I think this is actually a win for the United States. The alternative, Bev, would have been what? The alternative would have been another endless war in the Middle East, costing literally hundreds of billions of dollars and many, many more American lives and Iranian lives for that matter. But President Trump had the courage to pull out at this time when he realized that the challenges are a lot larger and a lot more difficult.
0: What do you make of Trump's statement that is the drumbeat of the fake news, doing everything possible to make the US a victory as small and insignificant as they can? Is he right?
1: But you're always going to get critics that have wanted to see another endless war. But I think that Trump has had the courage to pull out at this particular moment. And as I argued, what is the alternative? The alternative would have been, if you cast your mind back to President Johnson or Nixon during the Vietnam War, they realized that the war could not be won, but they still sought what they called peace with honor. And for many, many years, many more American lives lost, many Vietnamese, and billions of dollars wasted. Same thing in Iraq, same thing in Afghanistan. Even after leadership realized that these conflicts cannot be won in the manner in which they had originally anticipated, they still kept going. And whereas President Trump has had the courage to actually pull out and look at where US strategic interests lie, they certainly don't lie in the Middle East. They are in the Asia Pacific, where a rising China is a peer competitor to the United States. Every aircraft carrier, every aircraft, every boat in the Gulf region is one that's not in the Asia Pacific, and that is where the US should be focusing its attention on.
0: And what about this move from the Senate to vote to stop the conflict in Iran? How significant is that?
1: Well, the president has got a lot of leeway, irrespective of how the Senate votes. I think this is a bit more symbolic than it is actual concrete. I think essentially the president does have a significant capacity to wage this conflict. But this is a symbolic support measure from the Senate to the president to indicate to him that they are fully behind him.
0: Yeah. Okay. Azim, thank you so much. International security expert and author Azim Ibrahim there with the latest on the situation in Iran. Let me ask my panel about this. Eric, I just keep wanting to have a nice, tie it up in a nice bow and all move on. And Iran doesn't have a nuclear bomb anymore. And America's doing all right. We've all got cheaper oil. And there's a huge peace settlement in the Middle East. Am I ever going to get such a utopian wish, Eric?
2: Unfortunately not. And the reason why is because right now Iran has all the leverage. President Donald Trump does want this agreement, but it's hard to actually get a deal with Iran, especially now when we see more and more Republican senators are breaking with this president. And so what we're seeing here is they are going to hold President Donald Trump to this MOU. And in that MOU, it says nothing about nuclear inspectors being allowed into Iran. That was something that they were going to need to add into that. And now that we have a 60-day window in which they can negotiate, they recognize that right now, oil reserves around the world are becoming dangerously close to emptying. And they recognize that just only gives them greater leverage and more of an advantage to continue to wait this out. They recognize President Donald Trump is not going to go to war. That's his only option, but it's a surefire way to end his presidency. And right now, they recognize that they are in the catbird seat and they hold all the cards.
0: Tiffany, do Iran hold all the cards?
3: I don't think so. I think that, you know, I disagree with this entire agreement. It's one of the few times I've not liked what President Trump has done since being in office for the second term. And I think Iran is an evil on the world. It's a proxy of China. And I really was hoping for regime change. I was hoping that we would help the people more. I was hoping that so many weak senators, I mean, this whole Senate vote we've just seen where they're voting to, you know, essentially force the president to end the conflict. I am so tired of a weak Senate, the same Senate that refuses to pass the Save America Act, which would ensure voter ID, which is pretty basic and should be easily voted on considering it's approved by over 75% of Americans. So I really think that this is a frustrating situation all the way around. Iran should never have any nuclear capability. We should not give them billions of dollars. They are an evil on the world and on their own people.
0: Given that they are an evil on the world, Kai, and that they are funding terrorists all over the world and they cause all sorts of conflicts and disruption that mean that we have people that are leaving that area of the world and coming to find a dinghy and get into the UK. Given all that, was President Trump right to try to bring some sort of control and peace to the area?
4: Well, I think so. But of course, he started this war. Anybody could have told you it would have been, as you know, your interviewee says, he realized that the challenges are larger and more complicated. I mean, give me a break, people. The idea that this is a strategic win because it keeps the Strait of Hormuz open. Newsflash, the Strait of Hormuz was open before all of this kicked off. It's a geopolitical fantasy. He is a total arsonist. Nuclear inspections, again, we had nuclear inspections under the Obama deal, and all we're left with is this ridiculous situation, which, as this BBC article points out, Iranian oil can now be imported directly into the US under this sanctions relief that's been announced. So, yes, I agree with you. What an awful, evil, despotic regime that Donald Trump has enabled through his reckless actions.
0: Enabled to do what, though? Because he certainly hasn't enabled them to build a nuclear capacity that could affect those of us in the West. He certainly set those ambitions back, and was that not an honourable ambition, Kai?
4: Absolutely, absolutely. And if there was credible evidence that Donald Trump and his administration, not swayed by Benjamin Netanyahu, that in fact their nuclear capabilities were accelerating, that there were ballistic missiles that could reach further than previously anticipated, then sure, bring a proposal to your allies and see that through in a measured, sensible way, not in the way that we've seen in the last few months, not hinging on a hope and a dream that the Iranian people would rise up when most of them who would have risen up in protest were killed by the same Iranian regime months before when you had promised them support but didn't turn up.
0: We've been talking about this, Paul Cox, for kind of whatever it is, 110, 120 days now, something like that. Where do you feel America is at with it?
5: America as a whole, I'm sure, are fatigued by it. And they're fatigued by it because they don't want their resources sucked away. And if they are going to be sucked away in this way, they want to see very concise, measurable outcomes. From, I think, the right's perspective, who support Donald Trump, that they would agree that at least Donald Trump did what many other presidents said they were going to do. He's taken some action against this Iranian regime. The one reason that some of the others hadn't done is because it's not an easy job. And this has been proven by this particular moment in history. Now, I don't think it's a massive loss. I mean, it's right to say that the Straits of Hormuz were open previously. It's right to say that, very sadly, 13 servicemen from the US weren't dead before the 28th of February. However, I don't think they sacrificed their lives in complete vain. I think the world needs rid of Iran. They are the greatest sponsors of terrorism in modern history. You can trace back nearly every terrorist attack across the Western world to the IRGC. Something has to be done. I think an outcome that would be suitable for me personally is that perhaps the states have control of the Straits of Hormuz, because that is now a lever Iran can pull, which we weren't aware of politically until this war took place. I think this does give Iran, which is a despot regime, a lever to pull that they didn't have previously or that we were unaware of. But I would like to see a little bit more action, because it feels to me, much like you were saying or alluding at the top, there is no tight bow at the end of this. It feels like we're in a worse position than we were, so I'd like to see a stronger outcome.
0: Eric, do you want to come in on that?
2: The bottom line is the U.S. has no allies in this fight. No one is coming to the aid of the United States, no one from the West. In addition to that, right now, we know that because the United States has agreed to unfreeze billions in money for Iran. In fact, we know that transfer is actually already taking place. In addition to that, they've already agreed to work with other nations in the region to provide $300 billion in post-construction, as well as we know that they're taking sanctions off of Iran's ability to export their oil. So if we're talking about Iran being a nuclear threat, even though we know that the United States bombed many of those facilities last summer, they are a much greater threat today than they were last year or even before this war began, because now they have untold resources to continue to actually enrich uranium and build that nuclear weapon. And what we saw about Iran was clearly the only way you could actually deal with Iran was to contain them. And so that's what the JCPOA did. And of course, we saw that there were multiple nations that were involved in that agreement, including China, including Russia. And so what we're seeing now is this is Iran unleashed. And one thing we know about state actors, when they actually get more power, it's very, very difficult for them to actually willingly give it up. And that's what President Donald Trump wants from Iran right now. And it simply isn't going to happen.
0: I'm looking at your messages coming in here. Jolly Roger says, Bevan Paul, I do not trust Pakistan, who will give Iran the uranium, and that Putin will give them scientific engineering experts to build their nuclear bombs. A lot of you are actually really frustrated by the way America has behaved in this conflict, and you think they have been too trusting. Right, moving on. Now, let me know, keep your messages coming, dbnews.com/yoursay. So 10 years ago today, Britain made the most momentous political decision in a generation. Against the predictions of the political class, the polls, and much of the establishment, 7.4 million people voted to sever our ties with the European Union. As dawn broke on June the 24th, 2016, one man declared what he called Britain's Independence Day.
6: Let June the 23rd go down in our history as our Independence Day!
0: But a decade on, the Brexit legacy is a subject that continues to create fierce debate. So what have we gained? What have we lost since the decision 10 years ago? Let's speak now to Remainer Matthew Hulbert and Brexiteer Jess Kane. Good evening to you both. Good morning to you indeed. Jess, let me come to you first. Did you ever get what you voted for?
7: Well, I didn't actually vote in the referendum because I was 15, but I was a Brexiteer at the time, and I still am today. So I didn't vote, but I still held those convictions, which I do today.
0: And which were what, Jess? What do you believe in that means we shouldn't have been in the EU?
7: Sovereignty, most of all, because I wanted our country to have the freedom to do whatever it wants to do. Fair enough if a government hasn't been able to act on that, but we do have the power to do that now. We've just had weak governments previously. But if we were still in the EU, we would not have any control over immigration coming into this country. We have much better control over it now. If a new government is formed, a reform government, which I'm hoping for, I'm hoping that they're going to stop the boats. I'm hoping that they're going to deport illegal immigrants from this country. And they will be able to do that because this country now has sovereign rights again, and they're not controlled by the European Union.
0: Matthew, let me come to you. We both balked a little there about the idea that we might be able to control the people that are coming into our country. We're not doing a very good job of it, are we? But Matthew, what have we lost by leaving the EU?
8: Great to be with you, Bev. Thank you. Well, I've got a little list, so I'll be very quick. But here we go. This is why Brexit has been an unmitigated disaster. Here's my list. Britain's poorer than it otherwise would have been by around 6 to 8%, according to the Office for Budget Responsibility. Trade's become harder, not easier, with the OBR estimating UK imports and exports 15% lower than if we'd stayed in the EU. The promised economic boom never arrived, and those of us who were accused of peddling Project Fear have been proven wholly right. Immigration, for those who find it a problem, as you know, Bev, I don't, but for those who do, that's gone up since Brexit in a massive way. A couple more. We're less influential in the world, cut off from our nearest partners in Europe just at the moment when the United States is not a reliable partner. And we've had a decade of political instability, about to have our seventh Prime Minister in 10 years. That's the Brexit legacy.
7: But do you not think that's because...
0: I was just going to say, and almost none of those are because of Brexit, though, are they, Matthew? Isn't it fair to say that the plandemic came hot on the heels of the Brexit vote, and therefore it is impossible to extricate what is damaged caused by that fiasco and what is the damage caused by leaving the EU? Do you want to come in on that, Jess?
7: Well, I think that we haven't really had the chance to enact Brexit as people who voted Leave would have wanted it to have been handled. You know, we had Mrs. May, who was a staunch Remainer before she took over from David Cameron. You had Sir Keir Starmer, who was the shadow Brexit secretary. He wanted a second referendum. Jeremy Corbyn was a bit more Eurosceptic, but he also backed a second referendum. So I don't think we've had people in power who have actually seen Brexit as an opportunity. They've seen it as a hindrance, they've seen it as a problem that they've had to handle, when actually it's one of the biggest opportunities in our political careers, right? That's what I think.
0: So
7: anyway,
0: it just hasn't been... So, Matthew, it just hasn't been executed properly. The opportunities were there, but nobody has had it in their heart. There hasn't been the political will since that period of time to make what would be positive changes in the view of Jess there.
8: I think that's very convenient, isn't it, for those who promulgated this idea. I think I came with the receipts there as to why this has been an unmitigated disaster, and I really hope that it has looked likely now.
0: Matthew, it's just a list.
8: Well, a list. Well, you know, I think that's the phrase, isn't it? I came with the receipts.
7: But can you acknowledge my point, though, that we haven't had people in charge of this country who have been pro Brexit. We did have Boris Johnson, of course, but I feel that the British people felt totally betrayed by him with Boris Wave. Other than that, you've had people who were Europhiles who didn't really want to leave the EU. They wanted to rejoin the EU. They had there was nowhere in their interest to leave the EU. So what do you expect if you had someone from the very start who had a vision and they saw it as an opportunity, I think we'd be in a totally different situation than we are in today. You know, we had a deal, Mrs. May did a deal, sorry, that that was going to be, you know, the EU's chief was doing it with her, and then all these deals they were going through and everyone was hating them. And in the end, you know, everyone got so cross because no one could come to a deal, but no one had the vision.
8: And you think,
0: so
8: do
0: Matthew,
8: you,
0: that,
8: do you think that it's going to be sunny Upland with Nigel Farage as the Prime Minister, do you? You think that it's going to be... It got very tetchy on telly today. I almost felt that it was a bit of a snowflake on TV today when he was asked some difficult questions, Nigel Farage. He didn't like it at all, did he?
7: I'm no tribalist, unfortunately, but I do think he will be the person to lead us into a government the next time that there is a general election, and I think he will.
0: Let me ask
7: be
0: you this then, Matthew, if let's say that, you know, we've got Andy Burnham probably just sort of winging his way into number 10 any minute now. If the person after him is Nigel Farage, what does he have to do to make the most of the freedom that we now have from EU constraints?
8: Well, I just don't accept, to be honest with you, Bev. I mean, God love you, but I just don't accept the premise of that question. And I think you knew that I wouldn't when you asked it, because you like to ask me these tricky questions.
0: Okay, let me rephrase it then. Yeah. Okay, let me just rephrase it then. So, all right, so Andy Burnham, let's say it's Andy Burnham. So Andy Burnham comes in, he's going to respect the will of the people from 10 years ago. What does Andy Burnham need to do to get the Brexit benefits, the Brexit boom that people have been hoping for?
8: Well, I'd answer it in this way, that I hope Andy Burnham U-turns on his U-turn and goes back to what he was saying just a few weeks ago.
0: That's not what I asked you. There's a reason why I asked you the question in that way. Matthew, I deliberately didn't ask it that way. Just use your imagination. Like, put yourself in Jess's probably very lovely shoes for a moment and just picture Andy Burnham comes in and he goes, right, I'm going to give you all the Brexit that we should have always had. What does he do, Matthew?
8: I don't know, because look, I'm a Liberal Democrat and I was wholly against this dreadful thing from the start. And as I previously said, I think all the disasters and controversies and all the rest of it of the past kind of 11 years wouldn't have happened if the folks hadn't have kicked the Lib Dem ministers out of the coalition government in 2015. That was the original sin.
7: But do you not think
0: so
7: that
0: Jess was just?
7: Oh, sorry.
0: Go on. No. Go on.
7: Do you not think that it is just awful to dismiss someone's vote from 10 years? We had a democratic vote 10 years ago. 17 million people voted Brexit. They voted to leave. And then we have people who want to rejoin the EU, who are trying to dilute the democratic will of the British people. And you think that's okay? You think that's all right to U-turn? That a decision was come to. If
8: Look,
7: this is my
8: regret.
7: Question. This is my question. You want to rejoin, you know, the single market, the customs union. That will include freedom of movement. You want freedom of movement to come back to the United Kingdom.
8: I absolutely do want that. You're obviously not aware of me. I have no problem with migration at all. I'm probably the most liberal person in the country on migration, as the wonderful Bev knows.
7: So you don't recognise that there's
8: well.
7: A huge problem with illegal migrants coming into our country, taking our resources. We have an
8: seeking
7: epidemic of them in... Pardon?
8: Seeking a better life. Seeking a better life.
7: Well, if they want a better life, then they can get it legally. Why are they going to come here illegally and take our resources?
8: More safe and legal routes. We agree.
7: Well,
8: that's
7: tough. You know, people voted leave. You know, you're a minority. You are a minority.
0: Let me...
7: People voted leave.
0: Let me bring in my panel in London as well on this debate. I think Tiffany nearly fell off a chair then when she heard Matthew say that he'd like more people to come to the UK for a better life, but we'll come to that in a minute. Paul and Kai in London, this affects kind of us, I guess, a bit more than it does the Americans here in the studio with me, although I know that they both have a keen interest in this topic. So, Kai, when you hear this debate, do you get any clarity on what needs to be done? in order for people who voted for Brexit, actually it doesn't matter if you voted for it or not, in order for the country to benefit from it?
4: No. And look, I feel quite sad about all of this because I think the British people were sold a lie, frankly. We were sold £350 million on the side of the bus. Now, I understand, look, this is politics. You have to say things in a snappy way, and the reality is unfortunately more complicated. It was an in-out referendum. It's extraordinary to me that we boiled down such a complicated issue, you know, membership of the EU versus all the different other relations.

0: read what it looks like. That's not true, right? And the benefits, we haven't really seen them. On financial services regulation, we've deregulated successfully and nobody wants to change that now because actually that's been to our benefit. But on other things, what would you do? Would you tear off data standards, environmental standards, agricultural standards? Would you deregulate those? Probably not.
1: We wanted to bring you in Vision Cab. We've got a tech issue that you're frozen down there.
0: You can imagine
1: despite
0: me.
1: The heat in London. We can't go to you right now. We're imagining you. So let me bring you back to Matthew and Jess then here at the moment. So, Matthew, I think what you demonstrated there when you said you couldn't even picture what Andy Burnham would have to do, like that profound lack of imagination to see what might be necessary for the country, Jess would say that is what has befallen Starmer and Sunak, arguably as well, and everybody else that's been there. That they just didn't feel it in their heart. Maybe they just couldn't use their imagination, as you can't, to work out what policies we could enact in order to benefit and really own what was the biggest significant political change of our lifetime, Matthew.
2: Look, Jess has her principles and values, and I respect them, and I have mine, and I hope that mine can be respected as well. And mine are that we were much better off pooling sovereignty. Yes, that I think that's a good thing, pooling sovereignty, working with others for the benefit of the whole of Europe. And look at where we are now. Look at where we are now. We are neither in Europe nor have a good situation with America. We're just adrift internationally as a country.
1: I know, but that's because we've had a prime minister that has done nothing to engender a closer relationship with America. He's been constantly preoccupied with his voter base in the UK and not upsetting them by appearing to be too supportive of President Trump. So we just don't have that relationship with America in the same way that we used to have. And yet he can't have cozied up to the EU because that is not what the British people voted for. So in different hands, we may see a more successful version of Brexit, surely, Jess?
3: I think so, definitely. Look, I don't understand this whole argument as to why we should even rejoin it in the first place. If we were to rejoin it, we'd have to sacrifice the pound, we'd have to get on the euro, we'd be paying £20 billion a year annually to the European Union. We would never get in on the same deal that we left. It's just utter nonsense. We need to respect the will of the people. And to be honest, I don't think Andy Burnham is the right person to do that because he was a Remainer too. And we've already seen what Remainers do when they're in office. They don't respect the will of the people. They do say that they will try to, but they can't see the perspective of a leaver. And this is such a big issue that did divide the country 10 years ago, and it still does. So, sorry, go on.
1: Yeah, let me bring in. I think we can now see finally the beautiful sight of Paul Cox and Kai Wilshaw there in London. Paul, I want to know what you think about this because all I know, there they are, all I know, even more beautiful than I remembered, all I know is that we spent as a country half a trillion pounds, £500 billion we spent on flu with a marketing campaign. And therefore, it is impossible to know what benefit we could have had from Brexit because we committed the biggest act of economic, psychological, social and cultural harm that any of us will ever hopefully know in our lifetime. How can we possibly know how beneficial Brexit could have been?
4: Yeah, it's very much lost in that noise. It's so true to say as well, Bev. It's something that both sides, it should be a baseline for both sides' arguments. I mean, the greatest, single most greatest benefit of Brexit is how much it upset the Remainers. For me, I have spent 10 years taking great solace from the fact that the people that were most upset by it are those that I totally disagree with on almost everything. I don't believe that we should have another vote. It destroyed the country to this point. Jess has already said most of the points that I would like to say about this. The only thing I would say extra is to have another vote would be both illiberal and and undemocratic, which would go against Matthew. Matthew and I are secretly actually quite good pals. I like him because he's never got anything right politically, and he likes me because I'm incredibly handsome. It's just a very, very symbiotic relationship. Isn't that right, Matthew?

0: Well, it absolutely. I never quite know whether you're being complimentary or having a bit of a go, Paul. Like, you're doing it in such a charming way. I can never be quite sure. Look, the great thing is actually is that me and Paul met through this channel, and we do get on well. And he's been very encouraging of me, which I really welcome. And he knows I like a good robust debate, which you know as well, Bev. But look, my principles are my principles, and in my heart, I'm a pro-European. That's what's in my heart.
1: But
2: what
1: even
2: do you like about being? Hang on, just what do you? What just tell me, like, what do you like about Europe? Like, even if we don't take, if we just leave like the EU, the political side of to one side for a minute, Matthew. What is it about Europe that appeals to you?
0: I think it's the internationalism. I think it's working together. I'm actually taking my niece to Paris in August. It'll be my first time in Paris, which I'm really very much looking forward to.
2: Good luck.
0: It's going to be wonderful. I can't wait for it. It's the working together, and you know, liberals have always been internationalists, and I don't like the isolation of Brexit. I don't think it's good for us.
2: How interesting. Can I bring in my American panel or not on this? Because I'm not sure how many boxes we can go to. I'd like to bring you guys in on this, but I'm not sure. We might have to get rid of the England boys for a minute. Made it sound like the football team. I might have to get rid of you two for a minute while I bring in my panel here. Eric, you've been listening to all of that. Your response?
3: I think it's actually surreal that this was an actual vote. And quite frankly, I think this is a matter of people voting and getting what they voted for. And it makes no sense. You have countries that are attempting to become more multilateral. The world has become so much more smaller. And what we're seeing is when countries are attached to other nations, that gives them greater buying power, gives them greater leverage, it gives them greater negotiating power. That's why you see so many nations of the global South joining the BRICS. They recognize that now what we're seeing is repeated attempts to try to overthrow the dollar, and that's something that they believe that they will eventually be able to do. But again, what it speaks to is a level of global influence and power. And with the UK being basically a nation unto itself, it's basically isolated. And we see now that it's literally like a country without a home. They're isolated and alienated from the United States because Keir Starmer just simply couldn't get along with President Donald Trump, and now they're not connected to the European Union. So where does that leave them?
2: Yeah, Tiffany.
4: I couldn't disagree more. So let's start with this. First of all, the Brexit plan was supposed to give something like NHS about £350 million a week, right? Mm. Because NHS is notoriously awful. Instead, the last 10 years, we've seen how many hundreds of billions
0: That's
4: of pounds being
0: system.
4: Used for the illegal immigration. And the illegal immigrant problem and the migrant boat problem is legitimate and has gone through how many different prime ministers at this point, yet nothing has been done to crack down on them. And that was a part of the promise of Brexit. If you fix the illegal immigration problem, you are no longer spending billions and billions of pounds on these people that are coming and using the United Kingdom and the United Kingdom taxpayer as some sort of, I don't know, credit card. Instead, you're giving money to people that need... They need help. They need medical help. And you can't not even look at the EU has still retained the fishing licenses and fishing rights in the territorial waters. I mean, there's thing after thing that has happened that was supposed to be enacted through Brexit that never has been. And I am very much in favor of Brexit. I lived in the UK till 2013. And I cannot emphasize enough what a horrible, horrible idea it is to rejoin the EU. Because what's essentially happened the last 10 years, it's like this patient has cancer. You need surgery for cancer. So they've gone into the surgery, they've sliced open the person, they've opened them up, and then they've had someone else come in and go, oh, well, look, yeah, the cancer's there, let's just stitch them back up. And then they told everyone, well, he had the surgery, but no one
0: Thank
4: has removed the cancer.
0: Donald
4: this
0: Trump
4: is absurdity.
0: Operating. Thank goodness Donald Trump isn't
4: Sorry?
0: Operating, eh? That'd be bad, wouldn't it?
4: Oh, I'm so sorry, but I would much rather Donald Trump be operating than Keir Starmer or any labor moron that you guys have running the show over there.
3: But even since the Brexit, there has been 7 prime ministers in 10 years. That does not speak of a nation that is stable or is somehow a place that people are looking to. And it seems to me like it's a failure of its own people to actually make a colossally bad decision.
4: It's the people in charge, Eric. It's not the people.
2: It's the people in charge. And we have to take a quick break. Matthew Hulbert and Jess Kane, thank you so much for joining us and staying up late. Don't go anywhere. We're going to have a quick look at your weather, and it's ever so nice out there. And then we'll be back.
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5: Morning, welcome to your latest weather update from the Met Office here on GB News. Met Office extreme heat warnings are in place for today and tomorrow. A red warning over parts of the Midlands, South East Wales and Southern England. An amber warning covering most of England and Wales. Temperatures very high, mid to high 30s in places. Not that hot everywhere for Scotland and Northern Ireland. A bit more cloud, some showers across the Western Isles, perhaps drifting into the Northern Isles and the far north of the mainland at times. But most places dry and sunny and hot. Those temperatures widely in the high 20s, low 30s over Northern England. Northern Ireland up to 24, 25. Same goes to the central belt of Scotland. But in the south, 34, 35, maybe 37, 38 in one or two places this afternoon. Really quite remarkable temperatures for June. Very hot going into this evening. Not much breeze around. The humidity, that is a key factor. That's why we've got the warnings in place. Humidity is pretty high as well, making it harder to sweat, increasing the likelihood of issues with health. A bit more cloud coming into Northern Ireland and again across the far northwest of Scotland. One or two isolated showers through the day, but most places staying dry. A bit more cloud will spill in across Scotland and Northern Ireland into this evening, but for England and Wales it stays largely dry and clear. Again, a very warm and uncomfortable night like last night. It's going to be very humid. Parts of the south likely to stay over 20 degrees Celsius, so the body doesn't have that time to recover. So again, another reason why we've got the warnings in place. Temperatures further north may dip down into the teens across northern Scotland. A bit more cloud still on Thursday into the northwest, with more rain likely to filter in across the highlands and the Western Isles. Some showers for Northern Ireland. Could see some showers in the southwest later on through tomorrow. But again, for most of England and Wales, hot and sunny. Might be a bit of mist and low cloud on the east coast. Peak of the temperatures tomorrow, again, through the central part of England, down into southeast Wales. High 30s possible. Goodbye.
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2: Oh, how lovely. Right. It is the hope that kills you, of course. England have drawn their second group match of the FIFA World Cup with a 0-0 draw against Ghana. That means that England will go into their final game knowing that avoiding defeat against Panama will ensure that they progress through to the knockout rounds. Have I lost you yet? Can you tell my heart isn't in this? 3 points would, of course, be preferable to ensure that England top the group. Is it a reality check for the Three Lions? With me now is Ben Leo, who is in Boston. Ben, who have you got now?
6: Hello, Bev. Nobody really. It's quite dead. There's a few fans roaming around. Guys, how you doing? How do you feel after the match? Are you disappointed or happy? Optimistic?
7: We are feeling not surprised, but also quite disappointed.
6: Yeah.
7: I'm here for a good time.
6: Yeah, exactly.
7: So we wanted to have a fun, and we're not having fun.
6: So what's your sort of journey here been like? How long have you been here for? Where are you going next?
7: So we got here on Friday.
6: Wait, where are you from in the UK?
7: London. But I live in New York.
6: Oh, wow, lucky you. So are you going to be in New York for the Panama game?
7: The game.
6: Yeah. How much did you pay for the ticket?
7: £650. Dollars.
6: Okay, what, about 400 quid?
7: Roughly, yeah. Wow. But I'm low-key happy they lost today, because then hopefully that means they'll win with Panama.
6: Yeah. Well, we drew, but it feels like a loss, I guess.
7: Yeah.
6: We should have beaten them. Yeah, I was saying that earlier, because the Saturday game would have been a nothing game, really, if we'd won today.
7: Yeah.
6: At least it makes your game more special, I guess.
7: Fingers crossed.
6: What's the plan tonight? Where are you going?
7: Hopefully to get food. Yeah. Need some food. We've been drinking all day.
6: What's on the menu?
7: Burgers. Yeah.
6: big fat American
7: big,
6: burger.
7: Big fat burger. Yeah, with big
6: French fries. Yeah. What have you been drinking today? And since when?
8: We started drinking. We started on the champagne.
7: Yep.
6: And that's very posh.
7: I know. Well,
6: champagne. What about lagers?
7: We were celebrating a birthday.
6: Whose birthday?
7: His birthday.
8: His birthday. And then we went on the biz.
7: Yeah.
6: So champers and then what, sorry?
7: Champagne
6: and
7: then beers.
6: Okay. And now you need some food to launch.
8: Now
6: summer.
8: We need some food. Yeah, yeah, exactly.
6: Thank you so much.
7: Thank you.
6: Enjoy the rest of your trip. See you. Guys, fancy quick chat. What are you eating? That's the most important.
9: Oh, a slice of pizza. How did you get here?
6: How did I get? Aeroplane.
9: Yeah.
6: What's your thoughts after the game? Disappointed? Did you seem in a good mood?
9: They were in a good mood.
6: Or was that the beer?
9: Yes. Yeah.
10: Oh, you've got to blame Ghana for that, though, haven't you? They turned up to defend for 90 minutes.
11: They sat well, didn't they?
10: Yeah.
6: I think we were unlucky. That chance with Kane at the end, you know, 99 times out of 100 he scores those, doesn't he?
11: Even header off a bar was on, he quite rightly unlucky there as well.
6: Yeah. Where are you all from in the UK?
11: Bradford.
6: All of you?
11: Yeah.
6: I went around Bradford. I did a piece there for GB News.
11: Awful, innit?
6: Did you see my piece?
10: I did, yeah. It's awful, innit?
11: Yeah. It was not.
6: The city of multiculturalism.
10: Yeah.
6: It was great. It was good. Bradford's great. What's the plan for the rest of the night?
10: Well, we're trying to find places, but everywhere seems to be closing. They just keep going, oh yeah, everything's closed.
6: That is a true point. There's four main bars that have closed early. Yeah. We were just in a bar there. I was trying to get a pizza and they closed the kitchen at 8 o'clock.
10: Yeah.
6: And I'm thinking, hang on a minute, you're hosting the World Cup.
10: Yeah.
6: Have you felt that from Boston?
10: Absolutely, yeah. 100%. There was a Dubliner that was absolutely rammed last night and then they've closed completely today, so they're not even open.
6: Why do you reckon that is?
12: A lot of them are using issues of giving the staff a break because of how many fans have been, how overworked they've been. That's what the
6: issues have been. I saw a sign on a bar down there saying staff are having a break open in 2 days or
10: something. That's the Dubliner, it's madness.
6: That's crazy. It's the World Cup.
10: Yeah,
6: thousands of fans here. You would have thought they're trying to make money. And
10: the US have ruined the World Cup, man.
6: You reckon?
10: Absolutely, yeah.
6: That's interesting. Lots of people say that they really enjoy the tournament here.
10: No, disagree, man.
6: Were you in Dallas? Were you guys in Dallas
10: Dallas.
6: Yeah. Did you like Dallas?
10: It was good.
13: Nashville's been the best place.
6: Yeah, everyone's going to Nashville. I need to get myself there.
10: Yeah, get yourself to Nashville.
6: Well, look, tell me if you find a bar that's open at this early hour, then let me know because I'll join you in a bit.
13: I'll message you.
6: Cheers, boys. Enjoy the pizza.
10: We love you.
6: Thank you, mate. Appreciate it. Bev, I also caught up with some other fans immediately after the game a bit earlier. Let's take a quick look at what they said in the aftermath. You're half English, half American, right? But you're supporting the Three Lions, of course.
14: Oh, come on, let's go.
6: How are you feeling after that 0-0?
14: I'm so mad.
6: You're mad? Angry mad?
14: You have no idea. English should have won that by 4-0.
6: Yeah.
14: 4-0.
6: Yeah, it was a bit too late, wasn't it, to pile the pressure on the last 20 minutes or so?
14: That was ridiculous. English should have scored four times there. English should have scored four times right there.
6: Are you supporting the USA as well?
14: Yes, but more English.
6: Good man.
14: Come on now.
6: You greedy so-and-so.
14: Oh, come on now.
6: At least you lot played all right last game, USA.
14: That was a good game. We've been playing right, but I want English. I want the English. Come on now.
6: Good man. Thank you so much.
14: Now we should have done better, 100%.
13: We should have won 4-0. How come?
6: He's showing more English spirit and he's half American.
14: Look, we've never beat Ghana before.
13: It doesn't matter.
14: But it's better that we didn't lose to him.
13: It doesn't matter.
15: We're still going to the last game.
13: English are the best.
16: Wait, I have a question.
13: It's coming home!
6: Come on.
13: English,
6: it's coming
13: it's
6: home.
13: Coming,
6: it's coming home.
13: It's coming home.
6: Football's coming home.
13: Yeah, it's more like it.
14: I think two Kelwys set the team up wrong.
6: Oh, really? You're throwing him under the bus already?
14: I am.
6: Croatia was so good, though.
14: Listen, obviously, a lot of people were giving him stick about the squads. I was one of them. I was like, we're not going to give him stick until, obviously, we start playing bad. And today, we played bad. We had two HGVs at the back. They can't defend. They can't play. This game.
13: Come on, England!
6: So there we are, Bev, 0-0, spirits dampened in some parts, but we look forward now to Panama in New York on Saturday.
2: Fantastic. Thank you, Ben. Thank you so much, Ben. Leo there in Boston. We will, of course, be bringing you as much as we can from the World Cup as we hopefully stay in longer and longer. Right, if you're just joining us, let me tell you that Tiffany Marie Brennan is here with me. Paul Cox and Kai Wilshaw are in London and Eric Ham is here with me in the studio as well. I think we're going to look at something in The Guardian now, are we? Or are we going to talk about football? We're going to look at The Guardian. An artwork by a Turner Prize-winning artist has been removed from the National Portrait Gallery after a row about the role that Winston Churchill played in the 1943 Bengal famine. The Persistence video installation by Helen Camcock was taken down on Monday after a week of criticism as pressure mounted on the gallery. The National Portrait Gallery is facing calls for its removal from a group of 50 peers, including Churchill's grandson, Sir Nicholas Soames, who objected to a line in the piece about his grandfather's role in the event. In the work, Camcock, who narrates the 40-minute piece, discusses Oliver Cromwell's campaigns in Ireland, saying he starved people en masse, a little like the willful starvation of the Indian population by Winston Churchill. The artist Helen Camcock said, "There is an incredible pressure on artists and arts institutions to bend to external pressure, to be benign at best and silent at worst. I do not accept this pressure. To question, challenge and explore ideas and histories is vital to a healthy society, and art is intrinsic to this." Let me go to my panel on this while I get my head around this story, which appears to have has appeared from nowhere. Right. So, do you understand it, fellas in London? Because I'm only seeing this for the first time, Paul Cox. Maybe it's in tomorrow's newspapers. Go.
15: I had read this story, and let's get some sensible opinion on it before you talk to Kai.
17: Yeah.
15: Look, this is revisionism once again, isn't it? This is basically looking back and saying, because, you know, if you're on the right or if you're a national British fan, then Winston Churchill is one of these people you hold high in high regard as a hero of the past, and in my opinion, rightly so. And nothing annoys the left more than us having a hero on the right. So they, first of all, they do this archaeology, offence archaeology, where they look at Winston Churchill, a man born in, I think, 1884, so he will have opinions and views of that time. He was also in charge of a number of things that did and didn't go well for Great Britain. It doesn't mean that we should have to tear down every portrait, every statue, you know, every celebration of this once great man. We really do not need to do that. And the only reason we would do that is because it's the sort of politics of envy. Who can you hold up high on the left? Very, very few people. Over to you, Kai.
18: What a load of nonsense. Paul, Winston Churchill, I think, would have been glad that the actions that he took in ending the war, giving us our vital freedoms of expression and artistic freedom of expression, that the fact this installation exists is thanks to him. I think that he would be horrified that this, instead of having a healthy debate about somebody's legacy, instead of discussing, you know, the pros and cons of British actions across the world, instead of that, as this artist has said, as Camcock has said, the NPG is bowing to pressure and can't let its own visitors make up their own minds about what they think about Winston Churchill. I don't think anybody should be beyond reproach. And I think it's great that we live in a country where through art, through our amazing national galleries and museums, we can sort of have a bit of that discussion. Why can't we have that discussion? Now, personally, I don't agree. I don't agree with the view put forward in this video. Why can we not talk about it?
2: I was in a place called Annapolis this weekend. I'm sure you two are both familiar with Annapolis. It's not far away, like 45 minutes an hour down the road from here. Absolutely beautiful, historical significance. Not least because it was one of the places where, of course, we English people did some major colonization, right? And when you look at what we did here in America, I know this is a little perhaps indelicate given we're looking at the 250th anniversary of independence, but we were blooming amazing. We were amazing. I'm so sorry for the pillaging that went on around the world. But in terms of bringing in education, sanitation, religion, I mean, we were outstanding for this tiny little island on a map. I don't know who we thought we were. But you realise that we aren't taught that, Tiffany.
4: Yes.
2: We are never taught that. And it really struck me standing in this beautiful property in Annapolis.
4: It makes me angry, Bev. It makes me angry that we have claimed that Britain, I mean, the greatest empire on the planet Earth for how many hundreds of years, we've devolved it into, oh, those terrible colonizing imperialists. In the same way that Winston Churchill is my personal hero, same thing with Margaret Thatcher. I know that's not popular on the other side either. But, I mean, the man burned his own portrait that Parliament gave him when he retired. That's how sensitive he was to bad art. So I think that, I mean, the man doesn't like bad art. He was a painter, let's not forget. So he was an artist in his own right. That is not art. That is revisionist garbage. That is propaganda. It's no different than all these women that have become popular now with, this is disgusting. As I say, I know it's disgusting. It doesn't want to come out of my mouth, but here we go. They're putting their menstruation on mattresses and framing it. And that's now in the art galleries that I have to go to in New York and such. That's not art. That's just gross. And the same thing with this. You can't say Winston Churchill starved people willfully to win. Sorry, that's just not the reality, and the man loves history.
2: Very briefly, Eric, your response to revisionist art.
3: Well, I think we can call it revisionist. 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
4: It's supposed to tell the truth.
2: It's certainly that. Another hour still to come. Let's have a quick look at your weather.
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5: Morning, welcome to your latest weather update from the Met Office here on GB News. Met Office extreme heat warnings are in place for today and tomorrow. A red warning over parts of the Midlands, South East Wales and Southern England. An amber warning covering most of England and Wales. Temperatures very high, mid to high 30s in places. Not that hot everywhere for Scotland and Northern Ireland. A bit more cloud, some showers across the Western Isles, perhaps drifting into the Northern Isles and the far north of the mainland at times. But most places dry and sunny and hot. Those temperatures widely in the high 20s, low 30s over Northern England. Northern Ireland up to 24, 25. Same goes to the central belt of Scotland. But in the south, 34, 35, maybe 37, 38 in one or two places this afternoon. Really quite remarkable temperatures for June. Very hot going into this evening. Not much breeze around. The humidity, that is a key factor. That's why we've got the warnings in place. Humidity is pretty high as well, making it harder to sweat, increasing the likelihood of issues with health. A bit more cloud coming into Northern Ireland and again across the far northwest of Scotland. One or two isolated showers through the day, but most places staying dry. A bit more cloud will spill in across Scotland and Northern Ireland into this evening, but for England and Wales it stays largely dry and clear. Again, a very warm and uncomfortable night like last night. It's going to be very humid. Parts of the south likely to stay over 20 degrees Celsius, so the body doesn't have that time to recover. So again, another reason why we've got the warnings in place. Temperatures further north may dip down into the teens across northern Scotland. A bit more clouds still on Thursday into the northwest, with more rain likely to filter in across the Highlands and the Western Isles. Some showers for Northern Ireland. Could see some showers in the southwest later on through tomorrow. But again, for most of England and Wales, hot and sunny. Might be a bit of mist and low cloud on the east coast. Peak of the temperatures tomorrow, again, through the central part of England, down into southeast Wales, high 30s possible. Goodbye.
17: Today, clouds overhead, total zen within. 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
35: Going to every tournament thinking we're going to win it. This is no different, but I'll tell you what, there's one difference. We are going to win this one.
36: Come on!
2: Oh, that was the hope in Manchester before the disappointment. England drew nil all with Ghana after a frustrating World Cup match. We're going to be going back to Ben Leo in Boston shortly, and we might have to apologise for the language beforehand. Also tonight, this man...
37: I would not support the Republican Party. There's no chance I would support the Republican Party. I'm not going to support the Democratic Party. I don't know what I'm going to do.
2: One of the world's most influential conservative commentators, Tucker Carlson, has denounced the Republican Party. Thanks to divisions along the fault lines of Israel and Iran, the war is tearing Donald Trump's online coalition apart. Will it matter when it comes to the midterms? Plus.

other. Another case of hopes dashed there. It's been 10 years since Britain decided to leave the EU in the referendum. The dust has settled, but did you ever get what you think you were promised? Plus tonight, Sadiq Khan has blamed President Trump for an increase in death threats against him. We're going to be debating that at this hour. I am Bev Turner, and this is The Late Show Live.

0: very warm welcome to our third and final hour. I'm joined in the studio this evening by US political analyst Eric Ham, political strategist and podcast host Tiffany Marie Brannan, and in London, GB News contributor Kai Wilshaw and GB News contributor Paul Cox. Thank you all. We are on proposal watch for Tiffany, who says every time she's on this show, somebody does message to say, will you marry me?
1: It's my only hope, you guys. I think this is the only kind of dating app I will ever do.
0: Do you know, I have to say, the advert breaks are very interesting. I've been having the complete lowdown on Tiffany's love life here.
1: It's atrocious and very sad.
0: Poor Eric Ham has had to sit there awkwardly flicking through Instagram, pretending he's not listening to us.
1: Right.
2: Yeah, no alcohol. This is why I took the break and got coffee.
1: I knew there was an ulterior motive.
0: But you're rocking the stubble tonight, Eric. I like it.
2: Thank you.
1: Yeah, very nice.
2: I didn't have time to shave.
1: One part of your head should have hair, so that's great.
0: On this show, Eric, we give with one hand and we take with the next. You know that by now. Right, moving on to our main news this evening. Britain is set to have its seventh prime minister in just a decade. From 1979 to 2007, we had just three prime ministers. There's your hero, Tiffany, I have to say, one of mine as well, Margaret Thatcher. But in the year 2022 alone, there were three occupants of Downing Street. What does this say about the state of the British political system? Is it a sign of a healthy democracy that prime ministers can easily be evicted when they fall short? Or is it just chaos? How do the markets react to this constant volatility? Let me ask my panel this as we get started on this hour. Tiffany, when you look at the UK and how easily we do dispatch people from that building, is it a good thing to be able to get rid of them, or does it just lead to mass disruption?
1: Yeah, I think it's generally in the last more recent years led to chaos because the public opinion constantly changes. The way that we do it in the United States to kind of prevent this is we have the 4-year term of the president that can only be really changed through either, you know, impeachment or him voluntarily leaving office. But what we do have is the midterm. So the midterms can, you know, change along with the public opinion or situationally, like we had with COVID. But ultimately, you do have that hard stability of having the same man or woman sitting in the Oval Office, which I think the UK, it's become abused a bit, the rotating door.
0: Mm. Eric, just explain to our British viewers, the midterms, they will happen in November here this year. Why does that shift the balance of power?
2: Well, it doesn't automatically shift the balance of power. Typically, what happens, or historically what has happened, is the party that is in power, so the party which controls the White House, often loses seats in those midterm elections. And I think oftentimes it's, you know, what you see in the United States is people are more comfortable when you have divided government, where you have one party that controls one chamber of power, which is Congress or the White House, and then you have the other party in charge of the other. So that's what people are typically happy with. It oftentimes leads to gridlock and things not getting done. But again, what we often know and what we often hear is we get the politicians we vote for. And so I think that's what we're seeing play out in the United States often. And I think what you're seeing in the UK, where you all are, is a bit more chaotic. But again, I think this is what the people want.
0: Paul, do people want this sort of change? I'm really torn about this because in some ways I think it's great that we can get them out or the parties can kick them out if they're not popular, but just kind of make a bit of a mockery of the idea that they are meant to be there for the full term.
3: Yeah, look, 7 in 10 years, and Andy Burnham, if it's to be Andy Burnham, would be the seventh prime minister since Brexit. That's incredible, really. When in that time you believe there's only been three, in that time there has been three general elections, which also is pretty unprecedented, to be fair. But we've had some pretty turbulent politics. But really, if you're going to have three general elections in 10 years, then to have only, to have had three PMs would have been fair. But to have seven is a bit of a nonsense, really. They get a 5-year mandate. Obviously, the party gets a mandate, but generally, you are voting. You are voting for the leader of that party, really. If you think back, 2019 was purely a Brexit vote. We needed to get Brexit done. There was a complete stalemate in Parliament. Boris Johnson ran entirely on getting Brexit done. He won with a huge landslide and mandate. Barely lasted because of COVID, really, because of COVID and some of the ways that he conducted conducted himself, but largely because of COVID. And then since then and into 2024 with Keir Starmer, and Keir Starmer's been a disaster for this country. However, we're going to get Andy Burnham in sometime in the next month, who will have no mandate whatsoever. Now, you could argue that they still have the Labour mandate, but we've already seen just today alone that Andy Burnham doesn't believe in the Labour mandate. So he's going to run this country the way he sees fit without anyone voting for that whatsoever. So it is a problem, Bev. It's a problem for democracy and it's a problem for fairness. If all things were fair now, even though everything I've just said, we would go back to a general election and choose a party and leader that we'd want to lead this country.
0: Yeah, I think we probably would, Kai. But actually, it's mainly under the Conservatives that we had all this chopping and changing with leaders, because they make it so easy to kick people out the front door.
4: Yeah, exactly. Look, if we wanted to have an issue with the Prime Minister coming in midterm and taking over somebody else's mandate, we should have had that issue and that discussion back when the Tories did it multiple times. Look, we talk often about how big Keir Starmer's majority is. We don't live in a presidential system. That wasn't just a vote for the man. I don't believe those people who tell you today that it was. This man is not a charismatic, you know, saviour of the British people. He wasn't then, he isn't now, right? People voted for their Labour MPs, and the Labour MPs, it looks like right now, are overwhelmingly behind Andy Burnham. Add on to that the result in Makerfield, which, look, yes, it's just one constituency, but the strength of that win, what it tells us about being able to win over voters on the left and some on the right, because frankly, you can't win 55% of the vote without having won over some reformists, some conservatives. I think that as well just shows Andy Burnham does have, he has some sort of mandate. And that's that, really. But it is extraordinary, isn't it? The topic of changing.
0: Let's have a quick look. One of these prime ministers in the revolving door was Boris Johnson, and he spoke to Christopher Hope today. He said a few words about Keir Starmer. Let's have a quick look, and then we can discuss.
5: It just wasn't his skill set. It turns out that he simply had no idea what to do. And when he did have the right idea, his party wouldn't let him do it.
0: So I think you were saying he did have the right ideas, but his party wouldn't let him do it. I mean, I don't care what Boris Johnson thinks about anything. I have no interest in what that man has to say whatsoever. But Tiffany, your thoughts on what he said?
1: I mean, I can't stand Keir Starmer. I think the man's very weak. I think he has no real mandate. And I think that we've seen the results of that. We've seen the results of a man that can't decide if he's in or out on any given subject, except for allowing more illegal immigrants into the United Kingdom and taking more money away. So I really am not, you know, surprised by what Boris Johnson said here. But again, I agree with you, Bev.
0: Mm. Kai, what did you make of what Boris Johnson said there?
4: Yeah, look, I think what he's talking about is, he's talking a bit about the Parliamentary Labour Party there, isn't he? That his Labour Party wouldn't let him do what he wanted to do. And in particular, Keir Starmer's got a lot of stick, hasn't he, for not cutting welfare, right? It's come as a big issue in this...
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7: No matter the state it's in, this is our nation. Join me, Jacob Rees-Mogg, for a genuine, honest discussion on where we have been, where we are going, and where we are with the people...
4: The circumstances of how that rebellion, the welfare rebellion, happened last year are so unique. Keir Starmer had lost lots of the authority policy issues, and also his number 10 at that time was dysfunctional. They were treating their MPs like total rubbish, frankly. I think with a new face, with a new prime minister, who's a bit more left-wing, a bit cooler, has that bump in popularity from the British public, I think he can do some of the difficult things that Boris Johnson was referring to there, some of the right ideas, and get them through this Labour Party. It's not an ungovernable Labour Party by any stretch of the imagination.
0: Paul, you're shaking your head a little bit there.
3: Yeah, we're really hyping up Andy Burnham here, aren't we?
4: We are.
3: We know nothing of this man, really. He appears to be a caricature of himself. He only ever says the things he believes the audience in front of him want to hear. So we have yet to identify what his vision and mission is. You know, he was one minute he doesn't understand what a man and a woman is. The next minute it's all rather clear in his mind. One minute he wants to rejoin the EU. The next minute he's faced with Makerfield, who was 67% to leave the EU. So he says, no, I don't think we'd do that now. I don't trust him already. He's essentially stabbed Keir Starmer in the back. So we know he's dodgy. Considering his internal to the party, we know the whole party's dodgy. Look at the way they stood in that selfie. All there smiling behind the new Messiah. Give it 6 weeks and reality will land, and there will be problems for Andy Burnham in the same way there are problems for Keir Starmer. He is no different.
0: I thought that selfie was just awful. It was so self-congratulatory. And you're thinking, do you stand for anything? You insensitive bunch of arsonists. I'm going to use your word, Kai, because it took me by surprise earlier when you talked about someone being, he's an absolute arsonist. I was so glad you finished that. I'm going to have that. just on this idea that, you know, the UK might be horribly disrupted by these politicians coming and going, but actually I do like the fact that we can imagine if we had 2-3 more years with Starmer, we'd all be complaining about the fact that we couldn't kick him out, wouldn't we?
2: Well, you know, if this were a corporation, you know, the stock price would probably be at an all-time low, because the fact that you have a revolving door of leadership, it just makes it difficult to determine where the nation is actually headed. And more importantly, what does it actually want? I think that's what we're seeing from so much turnover. And it's not a good look, particularly for a nation as influential as the UK is. Mm. We're talking about a nation that's a P5 member. We're talking about a nation that has the sixth largest economy in the world, and to say nothing of the cultural impact. And the fact that we are seeing so much turnover, so much change, it's at a time when all of Europe is watching very closely what Russia is doing. It's a very, I think, untenable moment in time for the nation.
0: Yeah, well, I mean, in terms of the markets, it's the worst possible thing is this sort of disruption. Although it'll be very interesting to see what happens if Rachel Reeves does get the push, which is what the whispers are tonight, that Andy Burnham's going to get rid of her. A bit of a mean question, this, because I haven't prepared this, but who should take over Rachel Reeves, Paul Cox? Do you have a strong opinion on that? Who would make a good chancellor?
3: I have a very strong opinion of who it shouldn't be, for sure. It shouldn't be Ed Miliband, because he's a net zero zealot, and he will, you know, we need to increase budgets all over the place, and we're spending £10 billion on net zero per annum. Now, you could take all that back, you still wouldn't affect the earth, and you could give that straight to anybody else, the nurses, health, defence. So it shouldn't be Andy, it shouldn't be Ed Miliband. I really don't know. The only people I'm kind of supportive of in the Labour cabinet are probably Al Carnes and maybe even John Healey because of the way that they've behaved in recent times. But I don't know enough about them, in the same way we don't know enough about Andy Burnham.
0: Yeah.
3: If he needs to choose somebody that's going to deliver his vision, and he needs to tell us what that vision is. So it's very difficult to say who it should be, but I know who it shouldn't be, and that is Ed Miliband.
0: And you know who I'd really like it to be? Somebody that knows anything about money and business and finance and economics. It doesn't seem like you're asking too much, does it, for a chancellor that might have more experience than just shaking the piggy bank up and down, which is what we're probably going to end up with, Kai, because there's not a single person in this Labour Party that has done anything ever successful in business. Who on earth? And who is going to be met with a fanfare when they go, ladies and gentlemen, your new Chancellor Exchequer is... Who?
4: West Streeting. Look, Bev. I agree with you. Scott Bessent, the Treasury Secretary in the States, has heaps and heaps and heaps of business experience, and we couldn't even hold a candle up to that. It is an extraordinary comparison, isn't it? But in Britain, you know, the reality is, for a very long time, we haven't shows, you know, we don't have the authority in the same way to pick somebody into our cabinet that the president has. They have to ideally have run to be an MP. If not, they can be put into the Lords, but that's not done that often, right? And so we don't have the same sort of deep expertise in our cabinet in certain issues that we would hope for. And you can, the only thing you can hope for instead of that is that they have a good team around them, that they have good instincts, and they can make good decisions. I think from everything I can see, Wes Streeting does that. And he will be led not by ideology, but by what seems, by the facts and the evidence that is presented to him, seems like the best route forward. So, I mean, Wes Streeting for Chancellor, that's what I say.
0: Is Alan Sugar a Labour man?
4: He used to be. I looked into this recently, you know.
0: I know.
4: He used to be.
0: He's a Lord.
4: But in recent years, I think
0: he'll do.
4: Not.
0: We'll have him.
4: He'll do. Well, yeah, I don't know. The dial-up telephones thing, I mean, that's a bit old school, isn't it?
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0: No matter the state it's in, this is our nation. 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
0: No matter the state it's in, this is our nation. 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
3: I'm Michelle Dewberry, this is Jubes & Co. with you.
8: So these young people, this young cohort predominantly now, they have to decide, who do they trust? Do they trust Tucker Carlson, Megyn Kelly, Candace Owens? Do they trust President Trump? Where are they going to land?
9: Four horsemen that just galvanized just massive audiences for Donald Trump and also down ballot. They changed the election, the electorate. I mean, you had a larger number of African-American men supporting Republican candidates. You had Latino voters that were supporting Republicans. And I think a lot of that had to do with this massive messaging that we saw take place. For example, it was a big deal when Kamala Harris went on Fox News and she got like 6.8 million people that watched that. And that was a huge record. But then Donald Trump went on Joe Rogan's show and got like 40 million people to actually watch that. And the fact that they were able to play that interview over and over and over again, you cannot speak to how influential that has been politically for the right. And now to have some, and now, I mean, Charlie Kirk, rest his soul, is gone. Tucker Carlson is now politically gone. You know, I wrote a book in 2013 called The GOP Civil War, Inside the Battle for the Soul of the Republican Party. And that talked about this divide that was taking place after Barack Obama's second term election. Could we be seeing that take place now as Donald Trump is coming into lame duck status? It's certainly possible. And when you have a voice this huge, this influential, who is so openly and willing to actually buck Donald Trump, I think it's something that people need to watch, especially when you look, when we're heading into an all-important midterm election where it looks like Donald Trump's party could actually lose. This is something that I think is massive.
8: And it's a story, actually.
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0: No matter the state it's in, this is our nation. 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
0: No matter the state it's in, this is our nation. 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
5: 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Only after
9: we've heard from former First Lady Michelle Obama, who has spoken very openly about the things that President Trump has said about her and her and the angst that it caused. In fact, just recently, former President Barack Obama admitted that Donald Trump and some of the things he has said has actually been a source of tension in their marriage. And so I think what we see from this president with the many attacks and that he will lob against people, it does certainly enrage his base. Does that mean they're going to carry out an attack? We don't know. But nevertheless, we see, at least in the United States, political violence is certainly on the rise.
8: Well, if you take that logic to its natural conclusion, therefore, we can blame the rabid left for the literal assassination attempts on President Trump's life in that case, Tiffany.
13: Yes, absolutely. We can also blame them for the death of my friend Charlie Kirk. So let's not forget that. Let's not forget that this is an insane thing. I mean, which I do blame them for the death of Charlie Kirk, but I will say that, you know, the reason why Sadiq Khan's threats against him and people generally hating him has risen in the last 10 years is because of his policies and because he is doing things as a mayor, as a political figure in the United Kingdom that are hurting people, and he doesn't care.
8: Kai?
14: So he deserves it, does he? That's a logical conclusion of what you're saying.
13: No, I'm not saying anyone deserves that. I've never said that.
14: So you're saying that's,
13: but
14: you're saying that's
13: there's cause and reaction.
14: You're saying that's the reason, right? No, I think it's exactly as we just heard. It's exactly as we just heard, isn't it? I mean, Marjorie Taylor Greene is another one who said the death threats go up and up because of Donald Trump. He has not only emboldened the type of online racists who would target somebody like Sadiq Khan, but he has coarsened the political discourse, not just in the United States, but also in countries across the world. And that's why we're seeing the increase of people being willing to say the kinds of things that they say online. Is it any surprise that a Muslim mayor of London is unpopular with Donald Trump supporters? No, it's not.
13: It's social media, by the way. Social media has been going and integrating to our lives at the same amount of time. So you can't just blame one political figure, who, by the way, was out of power for the last 4 years before this. So you have to look at COVID. You have to look at people becoming more digitally native and being in these little isolated bubbles where all they do is get fed crazy stuff on Reddit and Instagram and X. And they live in these little microcosms that just feed insanity. You cannot blame a single individual for what's going on worldwide.
14: No, Paul, I'm not going to blame all of the world's ills. Go on.
8: Let me just bring Paul in on this, because you know what I miss, Paul Cox? I miss the concept of personal responsibility.
15: Yeah,
8: that
15: well,
8: if
15: this
8: you
15: is
8: shoot someone or you threaten them with death, that's on you, not someone who told you to do it.
15: This is exactly it. By the way, the statistics don't add up. He took a statistical baseline. He said when Donald Trump came in, it went up by 2,000%. Then later, from the same baseline, when he came in the second time, it only went up 100%. That's a massive decrease in death threats. So congratulations to Donald Trump for helping save Sadiq Khan. The other thing I would say is Sadiq Khan has to live by the things he says and does. This is a man who denied the grooming gangs were in London. Quite clearly they are in London. This is a man who sets the British people apart from the multicultural people who live in London. He others them. If you are white, you are othered. If you are brown and multicultural, you are in. He talks like this all the time. He talks as if the people that are going to vote for him are all multicultural, because he knows that he is playing a political game. There is nothing we know about Sadiq Khan other than the fact that he is incredibly divisive. So this is a man who has to take responsibility for his own actions, Bev.
14: Oh, no. Sorry, we've heard that Sadiq Khan is divisive.
8: He isn't here to defend himself. He's been voted in three times he's been mayor now?
14: Gangbusters.
8: I mean, it's been a long time, pretty much, as long as I can remember. Yeah. Anyway, I'm going to be in the White House tomorrow. Rutter is in town. Mark Rutter is in town, head of NATO. I'm going to be in that room, and I'm going to be lobbing some questions at the president tomorrow. So brace yourselves for what might happen on GB News tomorrow afternoon. I might ask you about Andy Burnham. Thank you for spending your night with me. Thank you to my amazing panel, Eric, Tiffany, Kai and Paul. I will see you tomorrow night, midnight in the UK, 7 p.m. here in Washington, D.C. could be pretty explosive tomorrow, join us.
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17: Morning, welcome to your latest weather update from the Met Office here on GB News. Met Office extreme heat warnings are in place for today and tomorrow. A red warning over parts of the Midlands, South East Wales and Southern England. An amber warning covering most of England and Wales. Temperatures very high, mid to high 30s in places. Not that hot everywhere for Scotland and Northern Ireland. A bit more cloud, some showers across the Western Isles, perhaps drifting into the Northern Isles and the far north of the mainland at times. But most places dry and sunny and hot. Those temperatures widely in the high 20s, low 30s over Northern England. Northern Ireland up to 24, 25. Same goes for the central belt of Scotland. But in the south, 34, 35, maybe 37, 38 in one or two places this afternoon. Really quite remarkable temperatures for June. Very hot going into this evening. Not much breeze around. The humidity, that is a key factor. That's why we've got the warnings in place. Humidity is pretty high as well, making it harder to sweat, increasing the likelihood of issues with health. A bit more cloud coming into Northern Ireland and again across the far northwest of Scotland. One or two isolated showers through the day, but most places staying dry. A bit more cloud will spill in across Scotland and Northern Ireland into this evening, but for England and Wales it stays largely dry and clear. Again, a very warm and uncomfortable night like last night. It's going to be very humid. Parts of the south likely to stay over 20 degrees Celsius, so the body doesn't have that time to recover. So again, another reason why we've got the warnings in place. Temperatures further north may dip down into the teens across northern Scotland. A bit more cloud still on Thursday into the northwest, with more rain likely to filter in across the highlands and the Western Isles. Some showers for Northern Ireland. Could see some showers in the southwest later on through tomorrow. But again, for most of England and Wales, hot and sunny. Might be a bit of mist and low cloud on the east coast. Peak of the temperatures tomorrow, again, through the central part of England, down into southeast Wales. High 30s possible. Goodbye.
16: Today, clouds overhead, total zen within. 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
41: The winner is... GB News.
13: Yes, that's right. GB News won at the Trick Awards, the best news programme. That was for GB News Breakfast. It's the fourth year in a row that we've won, and it was a pleasure to be there to help all of the Breakfast team celebrate. So well done, everyone. And thank you very much to the viewers, because, of course, it's voted for by you and the listeners as well. So thank you very much. But anyway, on with the show tonight. Yep, straight in with the Taliban. So an explosive row after the EU met with the Taliban to discuss deportations back to Afghanistan. But is it not time that Britain just did the same thing? That's next.
42: I swear by Almighty God that I will be faithful and bear true allegiance to His Majesty King Charles.
13: Half expecting to burst into flames there, but are we heading towards an Andy Burnham dictatorship?
43: Totally. He's a masquerade Mancunian mystery. We don't know. We do not know what he stands for. It's a complete pig in a poke.
13: Yes, Boris Johnson called Andy Burnham a masquerade Mancunian mystery. Johnson unleashed on Burnham in a GB News exclusive. Plus,
44: be out and about too much. I'll be honest with you. I'm not a big lover of the heat.
13: Well, I'm not surprised by it, but anyway. As Britain braces for 40-degree heat, classrooms empty, apparently they've shut various different schools down as well. Are we panicking a little bit too much over this weather, plus?
45: Smacks of enormous complacency.
46: Well, this smacks of the fact that for years there was underinvestment by the last government.
13: Is Labour heading for a defence spending clash? Reports suggest that Keir Starmer and Andy Burnham are already at war over defence spending, and...
47: The motorhome was round the side of the house, which is not immediately visible in the way that we went into the house. And it's between their house and the next door neighbour's house.
13: This is gold. This is gold. That's the motorhome. That's the house. So today, the Crown Office and Prosecution Service in Scotland released, I think we can call that quite damning evidence, really, about where the motorhome was that Nicola Sturgeon, of course, didn't see. Anyway, her ex-husband, Peter Murrell, has been sentenced today for embezzling funds. So I'm going to get stuck right into that. Plus...
48: calling for inquiries because they want to jump on a bandwagon of the far right.
13: Well, Keir Starmer might think it's a far right bandwagon, but it's been revealed that a former Labour candidate and youth worker was among three brothers jailed for being part of a rape gang. We're going to talk about all of that.

0: Well, joining us this evening, we are joined by the Conservative MP for Tatton, Esther McVeigh. We've got GB News contributor Will Kingston and political commentator Kai Wilshaw. And happy Brexit 10th birthday. 10 years ago, Britain voted to leave the EU.
1: We're 10 years on now, and what happened ultimately, we delivered Brexit, and we delivered what was a hard Brexit. It was pretty hard.
0: Well, good evening, everybody. Today, the Taliban are in Brussels and have met with the EU without a shot being fired. Yes, the Mad Mullahs have met Europe's elite to negotiate a deportation plan. After years and years of telling us that diversity is our greatest strength and flooding an entire continent with illegals and asylum seekers from the very worst countries in the world, finally, the EU has decided to negotiate with the actual Taliban. You know, this lot. Nice bunch of lads. The meeting was in response to demands for stronger migration policies and an increase in deportations, with a specific focus on the return of Afghan migrants who have committed serious crimes or pose a security threat. And it got me thinking, why don't we just start deporting illegals back to Afghanistan? So back in April, British officials also met with the Taliban and floated the idea. Where are we up to with that? Have we had any progress there? Well, at least 72,769 Afghan asylum seekers have arrived in the UK since 2021. That is a huge number, isn't it? Successive governments went to court to try to hide a catastrophic data leak, an error which resulted in them secretly importing Afghans. One bloke reportedly brought 14 relatives with him. Others, now brace yourselves for this because this will come as a shock, turned out to be related to Taliban commanders. Yeah, I know. Oh, who could have seen that coming? We built houses for Afghans. We offered them new homes. And we've had some absolute disasters. It turns out that Afghans are estimated to be 14.5 times more likely to commit sexual offences than Brits. So, why don't we just deport them? If it's good enough for the EU, why is it not good enough for us? It's like Rwanda all over again. Oh, we can't do that. It's inhumane. Meanwhile, the Germans thought, hang on a minute. Shall we do it? This Labour government hasn't had a problem with jihadis in the past. Just one of the most remarkable things I've ever seen, genuinely. That was Keir Starmer welcoming the Syrian president and the former leader of not just one, not just two, but I think three different Islamist terror groups into Downing Street. But thankfully, he of course, will be heading home soon. The jokes write themselves. Anyway, so what's the problem? Sitting MPs like Tobias Elwood, they've gone over there. They've done some PR for the Taliban.
2: Feels different now that the Taliban have returned to power.
3: Well, it may be hard to believe, but security has vastly improved, corruption is down, and the opium trade has all but disappeared. Pylons distribute electricity to the cities. Solar panels are now everywhere, powering irrigation pumps, allowing more crops to grow.
0: It's the music for me with that video, I think, that really does it. The kind of softy tourist type. But meanwhile, you know, Tobias Elwood there, distinct lack of women available to be filmed, weren't there? The Taliban, I think, have banned education for women. And, of course, child marriage is very much back on the menu. So Nigel Farage, he's been pretty clear on it.
4: I want the message to be sent to Afghans, you know, if you come, you're going to be detained and deported. And my priority has to be the safety of women and girls on Britain's streets.
0: Yeah, and I mean, look, they're not sending their best.
5: Englishman, nigal pasa, don't talk about me. I mean, I'm a passer, man,
0: mother. Passer. Yeah, he's in prison now. So it poses the question, should this Labour government do a deal with the Taliban to get our Afghan illegals sent back there? Let's get the thoughts off my panel this evening. We have got GB News contributor Will Kingston, Tory MP for Tatton, Esther McVeigh, and of course political commentator Kai Wilshaw. Right, thank you very much. Esther, should we do a deal with the Taliban to send the Afghans back to Afghanistan?
6: Well, I have to tell you, on this instance, I would be taking a page out of the EU book there. Yes. As 20 of their member states said, we want a concrete path to be able to send back Afghanistanis who pose a threat to our country or shouldn't be here or, you know, legally. And we want to find a way to do that. Germany's already done it. Austria started to do it. And I think, yes, if people are here illegally or pose a threat to our country, and really the government of the day should be looking after the interests of our country, then I would be looking to do that, yes.
0: What do you think?
7: Well, yes, but then I think we need to go further than that as well, Patrick. There was a study done earlier in the year by one of the think tanks that looked at crime rates by country of origin and then also the degree to which they contributed economically. Mm. And what they found was that the countries which were the lowest economic contributors had the highest crime rates. We are paying to import murderers and rapists into this country. Now, is everyone from Afghanistan a murderer or rapist? Absolutely not. At the same time, they are statistically far more likely to be one. Now, that shouldn't come as a surprise. When you grow up in an environment which treats women like second-class citizens, where you haven't had the same levels of education, where you are raised to hate Jews and to hate minority groups, it goes logically to follow that you are more likely to hold those views. You don't just get off a boat when you hit the beaches of Dover and suddenly put a photo of Joe Root up on your wall and have a couple of education and training programs about women's rights and suddenly you're, you know, in favour of Western liberalism. It doesn't work that
6: way. Are you sure?
7: It doesn't work that way. Yeah. And I can't believe that people don't understand that basic fact. So what we've got to do, in addition to deporting the dangerous people who are currently here, is to stop anyone from Afghanistan or a country which is not culturally compatible from entering the country.
0: Yeah, I mean, that is the step further, isn't it? That is the step further, do some kind of Trump-style travel ban, I suppose. Kyle, again, I just feel like we are so out of step here. I mean, the EU, well, Germany specifically, didn't have a problem with Rwanda at all, yeah, in the way that we did. And it helped, I think, for them that we'd already paid to build a lot of the facilities in Rwanda, so that was nice. They've had our pants down there a little bit. And now they clearly don't have that much of a problem meeting the Taliban. I mean, the Mullahs rocked up in Brussels.
8: Yes, but back in April of this year, it was reported that the British government is already having those discreet talks in Kabul with the Taliban. No, they haven't visited the UK, sure, but those talks are happening already.
0: We're not getting anywhere, are they?
8: Well, are they not? Well, I mean, we don't know, but the fact is it's already happening. And
6: so
8: in
6: you're
8: that
6: happy
8: article,
6: for them to go back, so we are all in accord here. You're happy to send them back to Afghanistan.
8: But well, here's the rub, right? We're talking about Afghanistan migrants as if they are all small boats migrants. We're in fact here in this country, differently to the EU.
6: We separated
8: well, Will did. Will
6: well,
8: did,
6: I didn't
8: he? Yeah. Okay, but there are lots of Afghans who have also been resettled here because they worked in high-risk roles with the British government before the evacuation of many of those people through legal routes, through humanitarian routes. About 35,000 of those people are now in this country.
7: The level of fraud in that programme was off the charts, by the way, but go on.
0: It wasn't, sir.
8: Fine, well, I mean, we can blame the Tory government for that, can't we?
7: Yep.
8: So we have to try and distinguish, don't we, between them, because obviously the rate of many of those people who are granted asylum, much higher. So in 2023, the grant rate for asylum seekers from Afghanistan was 99%. Now it's 38%.
0: Well, let's take you know, one of the better known Afghan migrants, Mada Passer, who is the one with the AK-47. He's currently serving time at His Majesty's pleasure, thanks to threats he made about Nigel Farage and weirdly Nigel Farage's sister, who I don't think wants to marry him. And there he is. Nice guy. Very misunderstood, this guy. He's actually an aspiring rapper in Sweden before he came all the way over here. But anyway, so that guy can go back to Afghanistan, can't he? I mean, this is the kind of people that... I mean, he wasn't resettled under a resettlement. He got a small boat across.
8: 100%.
0: He's in prison. I mean, this guy could just go back, couldn't he?
6: But that's why there was already a demarcation in the EU meetings and everything. It was, do you pose a risk? Are you here illegally? And those are the people who go back. Have you broken into our country? No reason to be here. Then you need to go back. Yeah. Well, I think we could all agree on that. We're not talking about people who are interpreters and put their life on the line for us. So, yes, they can go back. We don't need them here. We've got enough criminals of our own.
7: Yeah. I would go a step further than just are they a risk. are they putting forward views which we find as a society to be repulsive? So even if, for example, this bloke hasn't committed crimes, of course he has.
0: Yeah.
7: But if he puts out a TikTok video, for example, saying, you know, some sort of appalling comments that we think as a society do not reflect British values, yeah. I've got no problem saying, you know what, see you later, mate.
6: But is that what? On your definition of risk? So what you're saying is, does that pose a risk? So what was that? Yes. Well, there you go. So that's on the definition of risk.
8: Will, there you get into this knotty situation where the government, a government minister fundamentally, is deciding, oh, by what different rationales should we calculate that somebody's a risk and should be deported versus can sort of keep living in this country? That opens the door for all sorts of governments in the future.
6: I don't want to surprise you, but you know when we make laws in the House, we sort of do this all the time. How do we separate things out? How do we say you're a risk or not, or a criminal or not? We kind of do that all the time in Parliament.
8: But then also the right have a massive issue with that, locking people up for non-crime hate incidents or things that they consider to be within the boundaries of free speech. Yeah. So it's still the same point, isn't it? Who do we allow to decide what is within our values and not?
0: Kai, again, I feel like we're a little bit out of step remarkably with some EU nations. I mean, so Angela Merkel, and by the way, I think she deserves to be remembered terribly in history for this, but there was a moment in time, I think, to atone for the Holocaust, basically. Yep. She decided to atone for that, ironically, by importing a load of people from countries that hate Jews. But she decided to just throw the gates open to Syrians, mostly. And just a couple of million Syrians arrived over the course of a few years into Germany. Yep. Well, then, now, they've got this new guy in charge of Syria, who is supposedly definitely not a jihadi anymore, so much so that we've totally normalised him. I mean, he rocks up to Downing Street and everything. Well, that means surely those people can go back to Syria now, and that's one of the things that the German government was looking at doing. They were saying, well, look, if you were given refugee status and your country is now safe and considered safe on the world stage, you can go back. Well, if we are saying that we've got diplomatic ties potentially with the Taliban to the point where we're maybe meeting them in Kabul, then we have to class that as a safer country now. And if you've been given refugee here, well, surely we can send you back. It seems it seems strange that the Home Office's policy at the moment appears to be that you basically have a 100% guaranteed acceptance if you come from Afghanistan. Even in one case where a bloke was caught repeatedly exposing himself near a children's playground, he was still granted asylum in this country. Why can that happen if we're also willing to send a delegation over and meet with the Taliban?
8: No, it's much less now. It was around 38% in 2025. But I agree with you, and I think this is why things are so bogged up in the system, right? So about 7,000 Afghans had asylum claims rejected by the Home Office last year, but we only forcibly deported about 135. It's because we don't recognise the Taliban. Obviously, that's what these talks need to do, isn't it? Is open the door for us to be able to deport people who have committed crimes here, who have no right to be here. But right now, we're in this sort of legal limbo. I don't know why, but I think that's what the EU talks are destined to solve, and then hopefully us.
7: Can I go a step further as well and say that this country needs to start thinking more about cold, hard costs and benefits and less about virtue signalling and feeling morally virtuous. What's the benefit of the asylum system to the UK today? I can tell you very clear costs when it comes to crimes committed by asylum seekers. I can talk to the fraud that takes place in the asylum system where these people are told how to game the system.
6: Don't you think
7: by a series of
6: NGOs. Don't you think the public have pushed that? Right. Don't you think now that Labour have got us in a disastrous financial situation, they are weighing up the security and the armed forces, the benefits and whether you can pay for defence?
0: Do you think we have a right to actually be really quite annoyed about all of this? Because, you know, there were... there was this secret aspect of the importation of various different, thousands of people from Afghanistan, which was wrong. I think really, really wrong. And that only kind of emerged, really, when members of the public looked around and they were like, is it me or are there just lots of Afghans here now? And like, where have they all come from? And then it kind of gradually came out. You know, we've done housing developments for them, etc. You look at, especially on the continent in Europe, they've really hugely pushed this narrative about they're just exactly the same as us. You're a massive racist if you think anything of it. And, a few people might have been sexually assaulted, all that stuff. And then now they're getting to the point where they're like, has anyone got the number for the Taliban? We could really do, and it's like, why did we do this at all ever? You know,
6: yeah, that is, you know, deeply wrong what happened, and they've never really investigated into it. Was it like people felt too embarrassed that they'd made such a mistake that they thought, whilst nobody knows, hush hush, let's bring these people in so we won't be held accountable? And I don't know if that's civil servants, whether I don't think it was the politicians. I think it was the people underneath that, and so nobody ever was held accountable. So that absolutely was wrong. But you don't compound that error. Now you say, actually, these people can go back home. They don't need to be here for whatever reason, whether it is criminality, whether it is posing a threat, or if they just don't need to be here.
0: I mean, it's an uncomfortable thing to say, but I don't mind saying sometimes uncomfortable things. But they didn't actually fight off the Taliban, did they? You know, this was a thing, like, for a long time, we spent a huge amount of money and resources supposedly training the Afghan National Army. Now, I get that we didn't necessarily leave them in the best state, but... You know, a lot of these people did not put up a resistance to the Taliban. And, like, I do feel a bit conflicted about, you know, do we actually really owe them? Do we owe them a lot of refuge, really, when you think about it? Like, I do think that there has to be some culpability there for not... They didn't fight to defend themselves from the Taliban after the years that we were there.
6: I think it probably went over a period of time. There were those who put the life on the line. There were those who definitely did the interpretation. But maybe the longer we were there and the less then that actually we were winning the battle and more people were slipping back to who they thought were going to be the dominant governor of the country, I think it did change.
7: Can I just say very quickly, though, that even if they did that and they did support the British people, that doesn't mean that they are not necessarily an intolerable security risk. And that's the uncomfortable thing we need to come to terms with. That may be unfair to them, but ultimately you have to do what is in the best interest and the safety of people in this country.
0: All right. Well, look, I suppose we'll wait and see now if the EU leads the charge in getting those flights to Kabul off the tarmac. It'd be amazing to see if the ECHR lets them, won't it? That would be interesting. Anyway, time now for the Great British Giveaway. And it's your chance to go to Kabul. No, not really. It's loads of cash. Here's how you can be in it to win it.
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10: 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Box 8690, Derby DE1 9TT. UK only. Entrance must be 18 or over. Lines close at 4 p.m. on the 26th of June. This is a network giveaway. Entries will be pooled. Please check the closing time if listening or watching on demand. Good luck.
0: Wow, lots on tonight, including this.
11: Be out and about too much, I'll be honest with you. I'm not a big lover of the heat.
0: Well, are we getting a little bit too hot under the collar? Apparently Britain is bracing for 40 degrees Celsius and classrooms have been emptied, schools have closed, we've got boiling tarmac, supposedly, train lines are warping. I don't know, look, are we panicking a bit too much here about the weather? That's next.
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0: Welcome along to Patrick Christie's Tonight. So there's a heatwave, which I don't know if you've noticed. You don't seem to be able to escape all the news about it, do you? So apologies. But it's caused panic across the country. Schools are closing because of the heat. Is it the right decision to close the schools? Have we all lost our minds? It's time now for the head-to-head. Yes, that's right. So hundreds of schools across England are set to partially or fully close this week as Britain braces for extreme heat. Temperatures are forecast to hit 40 degrees in some areas, prompting the Met Office to issue a rare red weather warning. Although, I don't know, look, I could be wrong about this. I don't feel like it's that rare anymore. I feel like the word rare is always put before these red weather warnings that we keep getting. But anyway, there is currently no legal maximum temperature for classrooms in the UK, but the Department for Education advises schools to remain open, but does say it is, quotes, carefully considering proposals to introduce maximum classroom temperature limits. Tonight I'm asking, should schools close because of the heat? Joining us to discuss this now is writer and journalist Emma Wolfe and lifestyle editor Suzanne Baum. Thank you very much. Right, OK, great to see you both. Emma, I'll start with you. Should schools be closing because of the heat, do you think?
48: Absolutely not. Patrick, you know, I'm normally very cool, very calm, very collected. I am raging right now. I just got a text. I was all smug. I thought I'd got away with it. I've just got a text message from my son's school in the past hour saying, guess what? He's 5 years old. Guess what? The schools are closing for the rest of the week due to extreme heat. This is ridiculous. Are we losing our minds? Yeah, we're losing our minds. There is absolutely, I went and collected him today and it was wonderfully cool in the school. Lovely big old Victorian buildings. They're very cool. Why not teach children? Why not make it fun? or teach children how to deal with heat, or get a couple of paddling pools out and make it a fun summer thing. They've already cancelled the sports day. They've cancelled all the school trips. Now, it's not even safe for children to be in schools. This is absolutely ridiculous. If we are going to be living with these kind of extreme weather events, or whatever we're calling them now, then teach children how to live with them. Teach them how to stay cool. We survived our childhoods in the 80s and 90s and noughties. And we weren't drinking vast quantities of water. We didn't have Factor 50 on and sun hats and all this panic. It was absolutely fine. In fact, I never drank water as a child.
0: Oh, okay. Wow. Okay. Right, so, Suzanne, I'll bring you in. Go on. So I'm assuming you think we are doing the right thing by closing hundreds of schools.
1: Well, I hear what Emma's saying, and I think I'm coming from a point where this is hopefully just a one-off. I think the Met Office says that it happens, a red weather warning maybe once a year. And I'm fortunate, I suppose, because my youngest is actually 17, so he's off school because he's in the middle of exams, so he's off tomorrow and Wednesday. I think, going back to Emma's points, a lot of schools now are new builds. So I think the classrooms are hot, there's not good air circulation, their kids are tired from being up the whole night before. I think concentration's low when you're boiling hot. So I think as a one-off, I understand why some schools are

0: So I don't think you can say that's the same thing.
1: Okay. Well, Emma, go on. I mean, we go on.
2: Why are we raising a generation of snowflakes? I mean, I hate to use the word snowflakes in relation to the heat wave, but again, my son's school closed because it was too cold in the winter. So get the kids running around. Get them to get out in the playground to build a campfire. We are raising children to be such namby-pambies. Okay, so it's hot. As I say, if this is going to be the new normal, and the irony, I mean, the irony of saying that the new builds can't deal with the heat when all we've talked about for the last 10 years is net zero and the panic and climate emergency. And the irony that new builds, just put some air conditioning in. They've got the entire summer. They're going to close for another 6, 7 weeks. You know, yes, I am angry because you know what it does? Our economy grinds to a standstill when you close schools. What are parents supposed to do? And it's not a one-off event. The next 3 days, Wednesday, Thursday, Friday, extreme heat. What are parents supposed to do? Why can't children cope with the heat? It is hot. These schools, they are not in the middle of the Sahara Desert. There is shade. There is running water. We live in a wonderful country. We have clean water in the taps. I honestly think we need to get a grip.
1: I mean, Susanna, I just worry a bit, just speaking a bit more generally here, like about where we're at as a country. I mean, this is purely anecdotal, but there's currently some scaffolding outside my flat. This is a very personal issue. However, they have not been working on this for a number of weeks now. And I called the company. I was like, oh, sorry, I don't mean to, you know, pry, but why aren't you working on it? And they were like, well, we had that heat wave a couple of weeks ago. Couldn't possibly work in the heat wave. Okay. Well, why weren't you working the other day? Well, we were forecast to have rain at 2 p.m. So we couldn't do it, but we didn't actually have rain. So they thought we didn't. So, and I just think this kind of stuff bleeds out. It's like, so right, okay, in order to get any work done in this country now in England, it needs to be about 21 degrees and dry. Otherwise, nothing happens. And I think, what are we becoming? And I say that fully aware that I have turned up to this show tonight dressed as an ice cream salesman. So apologies about that. But I don't know, Suzanne, it just seems a little bit like we are a bit soft.
0: Yeah, I mean, I agree with Emma, this whole snowflake generation thing. And I also agree with Emma about maybe getting an aircon over the school summer holidays. And as for your builders, they just sound a bit dodgy, I'm afraid.
1: They are. Well, I shouldn't say that. I didn't name them anyway. Right, OK, yeah. No, I'm sure they're all above board and they're not watching. OK, right. Thank you very much, both of you. Great to speak to you both. It's Emma Wolfe there, who's a writer and journalist and lifestyle editor. Suzanne Baum. Right, coming up, we've got a bit of this.
3: Smacks of an enormous complacency.
4: Well, this smacks of the fact that for years there was underinvestment by the last government.
1: Yes, well, Labour is heading to another civil war, actually. Reports are suggesting that Starmer and Burnham are already at loggerheads over the defence investment plan. I think Starmer's trying to rush it through. Burnham seems to want to hold it back so we can have a look at it. We're going to talk about what that means for you and our safety next.
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8: The extreme heat at the moment is not confined to the UK. Many parts of Europe, especially France, seeing exceptionally high temperatures during the next few days. It's more typical temperatures for Greece, along with a few showers. But for Italy, we're up into the mid to high 30s. And across many parts of Spain into France, we're talking about the low 40s away from coastal parts. And here's the temperature trend for Paris, finally turning cooler by the weekend.
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10: I've been in Westminster for a long time, but I know that though power may be here, its effect on people's lives is across the whole of the country. 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Vox Populi, Vox Dei.
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15: Welcome back to Patrick Christie's Tonight. Sir Keir Starmer is pushing ahead with his controversial defence spending plans, with the announcement set to coincide with the NATO summit in Turkey on July the 7th. But a political row is brewing because allies of Andy Burnham, Sir Keir Starmer's likely successor, are arguing that a decision with major national and global implications should not be made by the outgoing Prime Minister. So the newly elected MP for Makerfield has previously said that he would reduce the welfare bill by getting more people into work and using the savings to boost defence. It's also vitally important to note that we, the British public, don't really know what this defence plan is yet. The only thing we do really know is that the former Defence Secretary and the former Armed Forces Minister both resigned over it. So they've had a look at it. They don't like it. Keir Starmer seems intent on pressing ahead. Joining us to discuss this further is former Conservative Defence Policy Advisor Chris Newton. Chris, thank you very much. Tremendous to see you. Now, what do you think about this? Should Starmer just put a pin in this until probably Burnham has a look at it and decides to do something else?
16: Yeah, good evening, Patrick. Good to be with you. There is an urgent need to implement and to announce this defence investment plan because of the whole security situation, the situation with Russia, the United States not being as enthusiastic about European security as it once was. So there is an urgent need. So I understand Starmer from that perspective, but it's not good enough, as you say. The previous defence secretary resigned. It wasn't enough. It didn't give the armed forces the extra investments that it needed. And there's a whole issue of, well, if Starmer goes ahead with this, then is it worth the paper it's written on? Because Burnham, you know, because Burnham will be the probably if we think how history is going to play out, but Burnham would be the prime minister, and he could potentially sort of rip it up and start again. Ultimately, it's a complete mess. I mean, ideally, it should be published now, but it's not good enough. It's a complete mess, and it just shows that. I mean, we were told that these were the grown-ups; these were going to be responsible with national security, that they were going to be the responsible government and all the rest of it. Well, all of this leadership chaos is just making an embarrassment of ourselves on the world stage, and it really isn't good enough.
15: I mean, it is actually a complete farce when you think about it, isn't it? That Starmer has been a lame duck prime minister for quite a while, but definitely, I think, since the local elections when we had that initial raft of resignations. And then obviously now he's resigned. The bloke has resigned. He's still in post, but he's going at some point. The new leader is waiting in the wings. And to announce something or unveil something or enact something that the only people who've really seen it have quit over it, to go to NATO, and that's of such importance. You know, we're not talking here about more free bus passes. This is supposedly the plan for the next few years for our armed forces in the most volatile times in modern history, arguably. And it's just a complete farce. It doesn't make any sense that he would do that, does it? I mean, if you were an alien looking down on this now and we said this is what's going to happen, you would think we were all nuts.
16: Yeah, I mean, he has no authority now. As I said, everybody will question whether this is worth the paper it's written on. And it's, as you say, it's a complete and utter mess. And it just shows just how chaotic this government has become. And there is a need for this investment. There is a need for this a plan. And the armed forces and industry, they need certainty. Our projects are long. Defence procurement projects are long projects. They need that investment. They need that plan, you know, as soon as possible. And to have this uncertainty, it isn't good for anybody. And as I said, it just advertises us as not a serious country on the world stage.
15: And the point of coinciding it with NATO, etc., you know, presumably was originally to try to look big on the world stage and all of that. But I mean, these people aren't idiots. They know he's on the way out. They know the people have quit over it. It just doesn't really make any sense, to be honest with you. There is a little clip here from Kemi Badenoch, which I'm just going to play now, which is her talking a bit about this defence plan. Here it is.
3: Oh. The thing is, right now, we have got a government with 160 majority. All leaders of the opposition want an election. I'd love an election. But we keep throwing elections at the public without getting anything done. He's got 160 majority. He should do the right thing now for our troops, for our defence industry, for our armed forces. And that means bringing down the welfare bill and putting that money straight into defence. If he cannot do that, then yes, we should have an election.
15: Yeah, okay, so that's her view, really. I mean, Starmer's not going to do that, though, is he? So I don't know. I mean, do you think that we should basically have this is the kind of issue that you could have an election on, actually, isn't it? Basically, this could be a key tenet of an election campaign. I'm going to bring down welfare and invest in defence. I mean, that's the kind of totemic issue that you could call almost like a kind of national referendum on.
16: Yes, I mean, exactly. I would agree with her in the sense that this is, I mean, that's what needs to happen now, because the armed forces need the investment. We've got this urgent need, the threat from Russia and all the rest of it. At the moment, if Starmer was to roll out the existing plan, then that would not be good enough because it goes to 2.68% by 2030. We need 3% at a bare minimum, like yesterday, really. And perhaps we probably need 4 or 5%. I mean, the Baltic states are going to 5%+ of GDP on defence. So we really do need, yes, we need a national debate, but there is an urgency as well, given that, various intelligence services, including our own chief of defence staff, has said that we could potentially be at at war with Russia within the next 3, 4, 5 years. So there is a real urgency, and this needs to be sorted out. You know, and this is just ridiculous what's happening.
15: Look, it's one of the many reasons, really, why I just feel like Keir Starmer was the worst possible man at the worst possible time. Yeah. But more on that at 10 p.m. Anyway, Chris, thank you very much. Chris Newton there is a former Conservative Defence Policy Advisor. Right, we have got this coming your way shortly.
7: I do hereby declare that Andy Burnham is duly elected. Thank you.
15: Look, do we actually live in a democracy? Andy Burnham looks set to enter number 10, unopposed. Are we heading towards what essentially could be a bit of a dictatorship based around 24,500 people in one constituency in Greater Manchester choosing our new Prime Minister? First, though,
17: where the motorhome was round the side of the house, which is not immediately visible in the way that we went into the house. And it's between their house and the next door neighbour's house.
15: This is absolute gold. So former SNP Chief Executive Peter Murrell has today been sentenced to more than 5 years in prison for embezzling funds. But would you notice if this motorhome turned up like in your mother-in-law's driveway? So again, today we've got the receipts. This was released by the Scottish authorities today. That is the motorhome that Nicola Sturgeon is saying she just didn't see. We're going to talk about that when we come back.
18: I'm Michelle Dubry, and my show is your opportunity to cut through all the noise and dive in headfirst to some robust debates. Ideas clash.
15: Situation.
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10: I've been in Westminster for a long time, but I know that though power may be here, its effect on people's lives is across the whole of the country. 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
15: Welcome back. So, former SNP Chief Executive Peter Murrell, who is, of course, the estranged husband of Nicola Sturgeon, has been jailed for 5 years and 3 months after admitting embezzling more than £400,000 of party funds. So, Where did all that money go? Let's take a look at Murrell's top five luxury buys. Need to get away from it all, maybe? Well, this luxury motorhome cost a whopping £124,550. Yes, that could all be yours. Next up, we've got a Jaguar iPad worth around £81,000. Bargain, unless, of course, you're a Scottish taxpayer, a very luxury ride. Then there's £5,700 for coffee machines. Hey, that'll pick you up in the morning. That's a latte money. And time really is money in the Sturgeon household, because these two Bremont luxury watches came to more than £9,300. And finally, a Mont Blanc fountain pen costing £4,225. Yes, that's right, £4,225 on a pen. Maybe the SNP does have a point after all. In all seriousness, though, have a look at this picture, right? So that is released today by the Crown Office and Prosecutor Fiscal Service of Scotland. So they've released it. It's the image of the motorhome parked next to Nicola Sturgeon's in-laws' house. Now, that is the same motorhome that Nicola Sturgeon basically wanted us to believe was impossible to notice. Oh, you just wouldn't see it, would you, on the way in there? How on earth did Nicola Sturgeon not see that? Joining us to discuss this is the former Scottish Labour MSP, Lewis MacDonald. Lewis, I don't understand how Nicola Sturgeon realistically expects people to believe that she didn't see that motorhome.
0: The whole story, I think, defies belief in many ways, but there are many questions that still need to be answered. And I think that's why so many of my former colleagues in both the Scottish Parliament and indeed the House of Commons think there need to be more questions asked and more questions answered about this whole story. And in particular, about how it is not just that Nicola Sturgeon, as the wife of Peter Murrell, but also Nicola Sturgeon as the leader of the party which he ran on her behalf for so many years, was unaware of any of the issues that have been revealed in such graphic detail in the course of the last three court appearances, which have led to Mr. Murrell being sent to jail today.
15: I mean, we're going to go to a comment from Nicola Sturgeon before. She is absolutely adamant that, you know, she didn't see it, that it was out of her view and all of this. But I'm sorry, Lewis. I mean, I don't know if we'll be able to bring up that picture again. You know, the motorhome itself, and I'm not trying to be disrespectful to the people who live on that road, right? But those are not massively expensive houses. I mean, the motorhome itself is probably worth, roughly speaking, the same as some of those properties there, maybe. It is massive. It is down the side of the house. I just don't get how. Does she think we're all thick? Is that what it is?
0: I don't think she does, but I think she is telling the story the way she wants it to be reported. She's giving her version of events, and you can see why that version of events is straining credulity for so many people. But it would be good if we had a parliamentary inquiry that would look into it properly and ask questions not just of her, but of John Swinney, who appointed Mr. Murrell, and of other people who may or may not have had some awareness of some of what was going on here. For example, Joanna Cherry and other members of the SNP's National Executive Committee, who raised concerns but were thoroughly squashed at the time and told not to cause any trouble and not to raise those concerns in a public way.
15: I think it cuts to the core for me about people's trust in politicians, generally speaking. And we've got a big issue with this at the moment. We've always had a big issue with it, but we've especially got a big issue with it now. And, you know, let's assume that Nicola Sturgeon is telling the truth here. Well, if she can't spot that, and she doesn't seem to question her husband about these, you know, new watches that he's got, or, gosh, that's an expensive pen, Peter. You know, all of this stuff, the coffee machines. Do these people in any way fit to be anywhere near high office?
0: I mean, I think the point you make is absolutely spot on, that this whole saga is not just about the SNP, and it's not just about one man embezzling hundreds of thousands of pounds from his own political party. It is about trust in politics, trust in politicians, and trust in, and let's be frank, a party that has been successful in dominating Scottish politics for the last 20 years, and yet has been so unsuccessful in managing the most basic auditing and accounting within its own organisation. How on earth Scottish people can have trust in an organisation so badly run to actually run the country.
15: Well, we've got to go. I've got to read a Nicola Sturgeon statement out, otherwise we're in a world of trouble. Lewis, thank you very much. Lewis MacDonald, that's former Scottish Labour MSP. In a statement released following Peter Murrell's sentencing on Tuesday, Nicola Sturgeon's lawyer said, whilst anonymous sources have desperately tried to insinuate guilt, it is clear following a two-year gold-plated and robust investigation, Ms Sturgeon was never either charged, prosecuted, nor convicted of any offence. She is innocent of any crime, and whilst that may be a source of annoyance for some, it remains the fact that she is completely 100% innocent. Right, coming up, Andy Burnham set to enter Downing Street unopposed.
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15: Hi there, and welcome to the latest update from the Met Office for GB News. It's certainly going to be a warm one tonight. Widespread humidity and building heat over the next few days, with the risk in some places of thunderstorms, but actually for the vast majority, we've got high pressure, we've got settled weather, and we've got long spells of clear skies overnight, strong sunshine by day. Now, one exception, northern and central Scotland, the west coast of Scotland, parts of Northern Ireland, more cloud in the sky tonight, and a few showers. Chance of a shower elsewhere or even the odd thunderstorm, but for the vast majority it is dry overnight, but it's going to be very warm and oppressive. Temperatures in the south and across the Midlands staying at 22 or 23 Celsius. Factor in the high humidity, the fact that our buildings struggle to cool down in this kind of weather, it's going to be an uncomfortable night for sleeping. Then temperatures get off to a head start on Wednesday morning, rapidly rising through the day with widespread long spells of hot sunshine. Northern Ireland, north and west Scotland, cloudier skies, and these showers continue across the far north and northwest of Scotland, but otherwise it's a dry picture for many parts of the UK, with temperatures already by mid-morning feeling really quite uncomfortable in places, because it's not just about the daytime maximum temperatures of the next few days, although they will be unusually high, it's also about the humidity and the extent of the heat and humidity, the duration of it as well, and that's why we have amber and red extreme heat warnings in force. So daytime maxima on Wednesday looking at mid to high 30s fairly widely. Thursday could even be hotter for some parts. The heat focused across the Midlands into East Wales, central and southern England, where temperatures by the afternoon will be reaching 35 to 38 or 39 Celsius.
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15: It's 10 p.m. I'm Patrick Christie's tonight. Well, an explosive row has erupted after the EU met with the Taliban today to discuss deportations back to Afghanistan. Is it time we did the same? Plus,
37: I swear by Almighty God that I will be faithful and bear true allegiance to His Majesty King Charles.
15: Well, is this democracy? Andy Burnham set to walk into Downing Street unopposed after a handful of people voted for him without telling us what he really stands for, and...
38: Exactly. He's a mascarade Mancunian mystery. We don't know. We do not know what he stands for. It's a complete pig in a poke.
15: A mascarade Mancunian mystery. That's what Boris Johnson called Andy Burnham in a GB News exclusive earlier. Plus...
39: calling for inquiries because they want to jump on a bandwagon of the far right.
15: Well, is it any wonder that he didn't particularly fancy a national inquiry? Because it's emerged that a former Labour candidate and youth worker was among three brothers jailed for rape gang abuse crimes. And on tomorrow's newspaper front pages, killer heat warnings as Britain braces for record heat. How do you feel about this? Look, is it a bit ridiculous, this, or is it actually something you're genuinely concerned about? Joining us this evening is the Conservative MP for Tatton, it's Esther McVeigh. We've got GB News contributor Will Kingston and political commentator Kai Wilshaw. And you might be wondering why I am dressed like this. Yes, well, I had to leg it back from the Trick Awards, where GB News won the Best News Programme. Breakfast did it for the fourth year in a row, so well done to everyone who works on The Breakfast Show. Of course, I'm claiming total credit for this, because I've covered a couple of breakfast shows. Breakfast, GB News Breakfast, Christmas time, Christmas Eve once as well. I think I did a New Year's Day. Anyway, it's all about me, so well done me. But no, well done to the whole team there on Breakfast, and thank you very, very much to the viewers and the listeners, because it was voted for by you. So thank you very much. GB News, Victorious again.

0: Okay, well, welcome along. So, is Britain actually a democracy? Andy Burnham won in Makerfield.
1: I do hereby declare that Andy Burnham is duly elected.
0: And then Keir Starmer resigned.
2: Every decision I've taken has been about putting the country I love first. That is why I will resign as leader of the Labour Party.
0: And now it looks like Andy Burnham is about to become Labour leader and Prime Minister unopposed.
3: I swear by Almighty God that I will be faithful and bear true allegiance to His Majesty King Charles.
0: And the Labour MPs seem to be a pretty united front. Look at that picture there. It's a sensational image, isn't it? Grinning like Cheshire cats as the bloke that they parachuted in from a completely manufactured by-election could wander into Downing Street without the wider British public having a say on it. How can a man who won just 0.03% of the public vote, who was voted for by, I believe, somewhere in the region of about 24,000 people, have a mandate as Prime Minister? And if he's unopposed, he won't really have to tell us what his policies are before he strides into Downing Street. So yesterday, Nigel Farage called for a general election.
4: I demand, we at Reform demand, a general election.
0: Well, Kemi Badenoch was a little bit more measured. She said this.
5: All leaders of the opposition want an election. I'd love an election, but we keep throwing elections at the public without getting anything done.
0: By the way, I've just seen in the last few moments that apparently the breaking news is that Rachel Reeves is set to be demoted. So she's taken a demotion, which is interesting because it's like a CV in reverse, isn't it, this now? But yeah, she's set to actually, apparently she's going to take it. She's not going to refuse to work with Andy Burnham. It just shows you how desperate these people are to have any kind of semblance of a job title, doesn't it? That she's willing to be ousted as Chancellor and be given a much, much lesser role and to still take it. But I'll give you more information on that shortly. But for decades, the British public has voted for several things in big numbers. Lower immigration, a stop to illegal immigration, and lower taxes. And every single time, we've been ignored. In fact, our governments have done the opposite. It's 10 years to the day that the great British public voted for Brexit. And our politicians spent years trying to overturn it or making an absolute mess of it. We've had seven prime ministers in 10 years, even by third world standards. Having a leader that only 24,000 people voted for is a bit ridiculous. I mean, this was what Keir Starmer's Labour manifesto looked like. And I think we've got a picture. It's just a giant picture of him and only him with the word change written on it. So, people voted for him, didn't they? Didn't really vote for the Labour Party. They voted for Keir Starmer and for change. And now he's gone. And this guy, who didn't even put Labour logo, look at those logos there, votes Andy, vote Hope. Now, again, can anyone see any, if you didn't know, you wouldn't really know he was Labour, would you though? You know, they don't have Labour logos on parts of his campaign literature. And he's about to wander into Downing Street to rule over us. And he's all over the place on immigration policy, on the EU, on taxes, on everything. In fact, another bit of breaking news today is that he's apparently thinking of watering down Shabana Mahmood's immigration plans. You know, if I was the Tories or Reform, though, it's just a little bit of a word of warning here, I would be a bit cautious about calling for a snap general election. Because they might find that Andy Burnham is surprisingly popular in the short term. Mainly because he has actually got something that resembles a personality. He is actually a relatively normal bloke, okay? And it's such a low bar because we've been treated to Keir Starmer for such a long time. That Andy Burnham, you know, he looks like the second coming compared to that guy, doesn't he? But as far as the British public are concerned, a Burnham premiership is not really a democracy, is it? It's not, based on the numbers that voted for him and the fact that he might rule over us unopposed. And I do think we have a right to demand a vote as the British public. Let's get the views of my panel. GB News contributor Will Kingston, Tory MP for Tat and Esther McVeigh, political commentator Kai Wilshaw. Esther, Do we need to have a general election ASAP for just the sake of British democracy?
6: Well, no, you don't. If you follow the manifesto that the Labour Party won on in 2024, then that would be your guiding principles, and that was what the public voted for. We don't have a presidential type of democracy. We have a parliamentary one. So that is that. So he needs to follow that manifesto. And we've seen this before, haven't we? We saw major takeover from Mrs. Thatcher. We saw Brown takeover from Blair, Rishi Sunak from Boris Johnson. So yes, so long as you're following those guiding principles. But I think we could look at it a different way. If you are saying, which I do, which was hugely entitled, I thought they took the public for granted, was the way Andy Burnham just sort of said, as did everybody else, oh yes, just give up on all the people who voted you in as mayor. Let's find you a seat and let's get you in there. And then once you're in there, we'll shuffle you straight into being the prime minister, although you haven't been in parliament since 2017. And it also says, despite there being 403 Labour MPs in Parliament, they said none of them are any good. That's the cabinet is no good. Nobody else could do it. But what we're going to do is bring this person in. And I think they're projecting all their hopes and desires on this one person. And trust me, he isn't the Messiah. He is a very naughty boy. He wasn't that great when he was actually in government, when he was in sort of cabinet before. And remember, this is a man, when people knew him as an MP, they didn't want him as prime minister. Not once when he lost to Ed Miliband, not twice when he lost to Corbyn. So that's when they knew him as an MP. They decided he was not prime ministerial material.
7: Yeah. Esther, to your first point, if he's going to follow the Labour manifesto, then really, what was the point of this exercise? There's really only two options. It's very simple. Either he will follow the Labour manifesto but deliver it with a smile and a less robotic tone and in a T-shirt, in which case, great, but nothing's going to change in the country. Or he won't follow the Labour manifesto, in which case he doesn't have a mandate and he needs to go to a general election. And he needs to be open and honest with which one of those two options it is.
0: Yeah.
7: Now, unfortunately, it probably will be option A, in which case he's going to get a temporary bump in the polls because, to your point, he is a more likeable person than Keir Starmer. But you're going to see the same thing that happened with Kamala Harris happen here, in that you can only float on with vibes alone for so long before the public figure you out.
6: And remember, Theresa May, when she got in, decided she was going to change what she was doing. And she did go for a snap election in 2017. So that's the sort of difference. And you're right, Andy Burnham's got to say, what does he stand for? What has he not agreed with so far with what Starmer's done? He's coming in as the great Messiah. Well, what wasn't it? And if he didn't, then he would need to have his own manifesto.
0: There are some similarities here. You know, Starmer's kind of said and done what he's needed to do over the years to tread water and get to a certain position. Andy Burnham has said and done, you know, what he's needed to do. I mean, there's, you know, of course, it's the old joke, isn't it? You know, that he's, you know, a Corbynista, a Blairite, and a Brownite walk into a bar, and the barman says, "Hello, Andy." And you know, he didn't quit when loads of people, including Keir Starmer, quit over Jeremy Corbyn. He's flip flopped on all sorts of things. He flip flopped during this election campaign, during the by election campaign, when it comes to immigration as well. I can see both sides of this. If I was Reform or the Tories, I would be a little bit careful what I wish for if there was a snap election in the next few months, because I think there is just naturally going to be a burn and bounce, and you never know. That might massively backfire on them. Also, if I was Andy Burnham, am I realistically going to go to this amount of effort, to take this amount of risk, to get into Downing Street, to risk losing that position within the first couple of months? And we saw the approval ratings of Andy Burnham nationally during the by-election campaign, and he dropped about 10 to 15 points there. So the more the wider public saw of him, the less they liked him. So really, it's a gamble for both of them, isn't it? Burnham might be better served going early. Does he want to blow it? The Tories in Reform, do they really want a snap election? How do you see it playing out?
8: Yeah, look, I think Andy Burnham both showed a way to unite the left and beat Reform in that by-election. And what's critical there is the unite the left bit, I think, because if there's a big anti-Reform, stop Reform vote, that could turn out to be a very different looking Parliament than Reform are expecting right now. So I'd be cautious about calling for a general election. But as we've sort of talked about a little bit, the time to demand a general election if prime ministers change mid-term would have been years ago. Like it or lump it, we've had changes of prime ministers mid-term a number of times in the last decade.
0: There were at least cabinet ministers, though, is the thing.
8: But what's different here, I think, is that you know, yes, you joke about the number of people who voted in Makerfield, but we were talking about it as if it was a referendum on the Prime Minister. That's what he won with 55% of the vote. So he has a degree of a mandate. And also, those people who elected their Labour MPs in 2024 also clearly, by an astounding majority, also support him.
0: The point I was trying to make in the monologue, and you forgive me because I wrote that on my phone inside a disabled loo at the Trickle.
8: That sounds glamorous.
0: About 5 p.m. But the point I was trying to make there was that really, the Labour manifesto was a big picture of Starmer with the word change on it.
8: Yeah.
0: That was that. And then Andy Burnham has just won here in Makerfield without telling anyone really that he's Labour. And so I don't see how they can say that they still have a mandate. Mm. You know, either people voted for Starmer and for change, or they voted for Burnham who's not really Labour. I think
6: what's going to happen is we're going to live through that, and you're going to see what he does stand for, he doesn't stand for. Mm. So at the moment, if he follows the manifesto, that's sort of the rules of the game. If you follow that, then you're fine. I think there's two things. You are right. I do believe there will be a Burnham bounce while nobody knows him. And you always find that while nobody knows you, your popularity is high. Once they start to know him, investigate, well, actually, does he believe in renationalisation? Or actually, as the man who pushed through privatisation of the health service, what does he believe in? He was supportive of WASPI when then he wasn't. So if he did it immediately, and he'd have to do it pretty soon, rumour is there's one camp for him saying go for it in October. So there is. There is one saying go for a general election there because you could win 5 years. There's another part of his team which is much more cautious. Why give up 3 years straight away? So I can see that either way. Mm. But I think really... And he's disappeared because I believe his team are in panic because they don't actually know what they want to do. Supposedly, he's always wanted to be Prime Minister, but he doesn't actually know what he knows what he wants. So he just wants to be leader.
7: This is the key point. And you said we will eventually learn what he believes.
6: Well, I think that's right.
7: But I don't see any evidence that he has a set of coherent beliefs.
6: No, he doesn't.
7: We hear about Manchesterism, which is this really vague term, which I can't really work out.
0: Buses.
7: Exactly, a set of coherent policies that sit behind
0: yellow buses.
7: Yeah, buses, basically.
0: We're all going to get a yellow bus.
7: Yeah, which is basically it. And if you had to say what is the fundamental problem of the Starmer premiership, it was the man did not have a vision, he did not have a set of beliefs, and so when times got tough, he didn't have that foundation stone to fall back on. And I don't think it will be any different under Burnham.
6: No, but I think it'll be worse, because remember, he's been a mayor, and what mayors do, they have the money from central government, and then they just spend it. There's really no accountability, and he doesn't have to choose between benefits and actually what he's going to do with defence. When he's got to choose, this is when he's going to fall out with this backbench.
0: I feel like a Burnham premiership is like the kind of crowning moment of the death of British democracy in a way. We've had, for so many years now, the British public vote a certain set of ways for a certain set of things, and then just the polar opposite being served up time and time again. We're going to hear a couple of clips from Boris Johnson in a second. He sat down with Christopher Hope. Look, on a personal level, I like Boris. He's got the kind of twinkle in his eye that makes you instinctively want to go on a 3-day bender with him. Right? Yeah. He does. He's got this kind of magnetic quality about that. It cannot be denied.
8: Not wrong.
0: But, you know, but the Brexit vote, which was 10 years to the day, what people did not vote for was the mass importation of people from non-EU countries and the subcontinent and all that. Was not a single person who voted to leave voted for more immigration on the scale that we saw from India and all of those countries. I'm not, you know, having a go at the Indian community. I'm just saying people didn't vote for that, did they? And he delivered that. But, you know, and that's the epitome there. And I just feel like Burnham now, a bloke who could be Prime Minister because 24,000 people have voted for him, is like the final crowning moment of the death of British democracy. But, God, let's hear from Boris Johnson, because he got stuck into Keir Starmer a little bit earlier on today. Here he is.
9: It just wasn't his skill set. It turns out that he simply had no idea what to do. And when he did have the right idea, his party wouldn't let him do it.
0: So that was him on that. We might as well let's hear what he had to say on Andy Burnham here.
9: He's a pig in a poke. He's a mascarade Mancunian mystery.
7: He's anti-democratic.
9: We don't.
7: If he becomes PM.
9: He's a mascarade Mancunian mystery. We don't know. We do not know what he stands for. Mm. It's a complete pig in a poke. And Mr. Han, I think the public are going to demand some pretty early answers from him. Now, I think that personally, I think you'll find it very difficult to continue for long without going for a general election.
7: I can just see Boris in the mirror before that interview saying to himself, mascara Mancunian mystery and then just having a chuckle going, that'll play.
0: No, that's the dynamite there.
8: What's he on about?
6: It's true, isn't it? I mean, he has got his mascara. Everybody talks about his wonderful eyelashes. But the notion of mystery, what does the man stand for, is true. And I think we will realise, actually, he'll be far worse than Starmer. He doesn't really know what he believes in other than himself, which he wants to be the leader but doesn't know what it is he wants to be the leader for. I think we're in for a rough ride.
0: Have you seen the there's a comedian called Russell Kane who does these fantastic sketches where he basically tries to impersonate Andy Burnham. Burnham's thing is like, I got a bit of stick from some northern viewers last night who thought I was taking the mick out of Northern. I'm not, by the way, I am very much from the north. It's about what I believe is Andy Burnham's performative northernness. That's what I don't particularly like. There's this thing about apparently he was once asked what his favourite biscuit was, and he said, I don't really eat biscuits, I just like chips and gravy. And it's like, oh mate, come on, you know. And it's this kind of thing. But Russell Kane does this great bit where he does this thing like, I'm Andy Burnham, I'm just waking up today, I've just gone to the toilet like a normal man, you know, I'm making some toast, white bread, I don't even know how to spell sourdough, I'm Andy Burnham and I've got an insatiable thirst for power. I just think it's brilliant. But I mean it's the Burnham stuff for me is fascinating. I just about who he is. The thing I want to put to you guys is apparently Rachel Reeves is said to be removed as Chancellor and demoted to a lesser cabinet position, and as an ally of Rachel Reeves has said that while she would prefer to remain as Chancellor, she ultimately intends to continue serving in a Labour government. So she's willing to take the demotion for the sake of being around the cabinet table, isn't she?
8: Well, as you would, right? If you've been elected only less than 2 years ago to change the country, you'd want to keep serving this government. Sure, she's had a rough ride as Chancellor. There's been a big effort to try and keep her in post from her team, of course. But you know, to take that experience, the difficult experience of trying to govern and making the difficult choices that I'd imagine as Chancellor around that cabinet table, there were no more people taking more difficult choices than her. Then, of course, you want that experience in a Burnham government.
6: The truth was, Wes, to not stand against Burnham, said he wanted the position of Chancellor. That's what it was. Any position other than Chancellor is a demotion in a way, because the top two jobs are Prime Minister. So anything is. So I don't know where she is going to do. But more telling than that, she wasn't there on the front steps, was she, of Number 10 when Starmer was going and waving goodbye, yet she was there cheering Burnham on. I mean, what a slippery, slimy sort of creature that was, to be straight away with the new guard.
0: David Lammy's reverse ferry. It already.
6: Yeah.
0: David Lammy last night, straight out of the traps. I've known Andy for numerous years. I think I voted for him to be Labour leader once. Just a couple of other breaking lines for you quickly. Andy Burnham is considering watering down Shabana Mahmood's immigration reforms. This includes ditching the retrospective reform for Boris Wave migrants to wait 10, not 5 years for permanent residence. And he's also set to appoint a bloke called James Purnell as his chief of staff. He's the former cabinet minister in Tony Blair's government. Exactly. He's a long-time political ally of Burnham, so make of that what you will, I suppose.
6: I think he's a busted flush. He's bringing in old people from when he was there a long time ago. It's a very different times. It requires different things. And as you rightly said, immigration is a key issue. In fact, Shabana Mahmood, she was probably trying to do some of the right things there. Well, he's already watering it down because his backbenchers are telling him to do so. He is going to be one weak leader.
10: Because those people that you are going to be taking indefinite leave to remain from are going to vote Labour.
8: Shabana Mahmood will stay in post. I wouldn't to believe everything you get in unsourced, unnamed briefings in the press, especially in this period when we, as you say, he hasn't set out his agenda. We know that, you know, I certainly would say, having been with Home Office people literally today, they are dead committed to continuing the work they've started. All Shabana Mahmood wants to stay in post, I bet she will.
6: I could be for the EU. I want to go back in. No, I don't want to go back in. The man rides two horses on every every subject.
0: It's like when Keir Starmer was set up to do an interview before the last general election, which was supposed to be like a get to know me interview. And during it, he said he didn't have a favourite book. Oh, he doesn't dream. And something else as well. Like he didn't have a favourite drink. It was like the least. Like it was just that you were none the wiser about who this guy was.
6: Who is my wife? It. Have I any children? What's my neighbour called? Yeah. I hadn't a clue.
0: Well, anyway, yes. Gosh. Time now for the Great British Giveaway. And it's an opportunity to serve in Andy Burnham's cabinet. No, it's not really. It's loads of cash, which is basically the same thing.
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12: 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PO Box 8690, Derby DE1 9TT. UK only. Entrance must be 18 or over. Lines close at 4 p.m. on the 26th of June. 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Entries will be pooled. Please check the closing time if listening or watching on demand. Good luck.
0: Well, coming up. It's been revealed. A former Labour Party candidate and a youth worker was among three brothers jailed for rape gang abuse claims. Is it any wonder that Labour have been dragging their feet on a national inquiry? We'll have that and all of tomorrow's newspaper front pages for you.
13: I've been in Westminster for a long time. But I know that though power may be here, its effect on people's lives is across the whole of the country. We may be where rules are made, but it's where they're implemented that matters. Join me, Jacob Rees-Mogg, for forthright and frank discussion on where Britain has come from, where it's going, and where it will end up. That's State of the Nation, Monday to Thursday, 8 to 9 o'clock. Vox Populi, Vox Dei.
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0: Welcome back to Patrick Christie's Tonight. Now, three brothers have today been sentenced over a catalogue of child sex abuse offences committed against vulnerable girls in Sheffield. Amar, Kamar and Kamran Ilyas were all convicted. But while his brothers were hauled off to prison, the ringleader, Amar Ilyas, wasn't even in court. Because he fled to Pakistan and was sentenced in his absence to 27 years behind bars. The judge branded him a coward who had deliberately run from justice. But there is another twist to this tale, I'm afraid. After these offences had been committed, but before he was finally arrested, Amar Ilyas was able to work as a youth worker and even stand as a Labour Party candidate in Sheffield's 2016 local elections. It wasn't until 2020 that he was arrested by the National Crime Agency. Joining us now is the former detective, constable and whistleblower and founder of the Maggie Oliver Foundation. It's Maggie Oliver. Maggie, look, thank you very much, as always, for joining us on this.
5: Thanks.
0: I mean, this case is just, again, absolutely appalling. And the fact that he was able to flee to Pakistan and essentially evade justice.
5: I mean, it's like Groundhog Day, really, isn't it, Patrick, for both of us? This is, again, the same old familiar story with too little, too late. You have to question why the children weren't protected so many years ago. I mean, you know, the fact that he was able to flee...

0: GB News and other channels like you, there is a real focus on this now, and the whole country knows what's gone on, what is going on, and so I think that in itself is it will prevent abusers feeling that they have got a free rein to do whatever they want. I still think there are far too few prosecutions. I still think in general the sentences are not enough, and I still think that the public institutions are more interested in protecting their own reputations. It'd be interesting to see whether this new national inquiry will get a grip of the information we need about, you know, ethnicity and culture and why these things have happened and been allowed to continue.
1: Well, quite, yeah. I mean, so much to unpack here. I mean, one of the issues again is it's three brothers, which is like just another sickening. The idea that it's like family-based child abuse there.
0: Yeah, but you know what, Patrick? We know, I know, and, you know, I kind of feel that the country's caught up with where I was like 10 years ago in a way, but I've known from my work, even in the police, that these networks are linked by family relationships. So, you know, a child gets abused like these in Sheffield. Those children would have been taken to Rochdale, to Bradford, to Rotherham. In the networks, are mainly built up with family and extended family. So, we had a very similar case a couple of years ago in Barrow, where, again, it was brothers who had got away with it for many, many years. And the authorities there, if you remember, years ago said, well, not even that many years ago, 3 or 4 years ago, said we do not have a problem in Barrow with grooming gangs, which was clearly a lie. And again, I think there's been a reluctance for years to grasp this nettle. I do think that the walls are coming down too slowly. We still have to fight every step of the way, and we still have yet to see one single senior public servant held criminally to account for what I consider gross neglect of duty.
1: 100%.
0: You know, neglect on a scale that none of us can really comprehend, the number of lives that have been destroyed. But, you know, these children who have seen some justice will, you know, their bravery is to be commended, but we shouldn't underestimate the fact that they've lost most of their lives trying to fight for this day. The trauma that they will carry for the rest of their lives will be with them forever.
1: Absolutely.
0: And you have to wonder why the professionals didn't intervene, because I don't believe that people didn't know what was going on. That's the frightening thing, and we keep going around this same rabbit hole, talking, you know, public relations exercises, empty words, and, you know, you're talking about Andy Burnham. Well, we had inquiries in Manchester, didn't we? And whilst they were very, everything was out there in the public arena anyway, because I worked in Manchester. So the two reports on Augusta and Rochdale, you know, didn't pull any punches. But when it came to addressing the failures of today, there was a complete lack of willingness to go there. So I still think we have this reluctance to grasp the nettle.
1: Another thing that amazes me is that, like, if you were up to this kind of behaviour, I mean, you're obviously a complete sicko, but it would seem to me that you'd want to try to hide away in the shadows if you know that you're doing this kind of repulsive, horrific thing. But time and time again, they don't. You know, this guy, youth worker, stood for election in the Labour Party. How brazen they are about it. And I do wonder if one of the reasons why they've been so slow to get a national inquiry is that they don't want it to be revealed to the public. Exactly the lack of vetting that we've had in the youth sector, as it were, and how brazen and how widespread this is, but also how many links a lot of these people might have to the Labour Party.
0: They absolutely do. This is a cancer. But the reason that there is, you know, they've been so arrogant and there's been no fear is because there has been no consequences for what they've done. You know, they've believed that they can get away with it. And in all honesty, Patrick, they have for decades. And it's really only in the last 2 or 3 years that we've begun to see sentences that reflect the magnitude of the horrors that they put these children through. I hope that acts as a deterrent for abusers today. I mean, it's like shoplifters, isn't it? You know, yeah. We see them now piling all the meat into their bags because they know they're never going to be prosecuted. Yeah. And that leads to more people doing the same thing. And that's exactly

0: exactly what's happened with these grooming gangs. These have gone back for 30, 40 years, 30 years to my knowledge. And it's only in the last two or three years that we've begun to address it seriously. And that's why I resigned, because I saw two major investigations walk away from children who were having their lives destroyed, knowingly walk away. So we have to see accountability, personal accountability, Patrick. And I don't mean just the paedophiles. I actually mean those in public office, including Home Secretaries and those at the top of government, because, in my opinion, they all knew.
1: Well, this is it. I mean, look, they've not minded over the years, have they, making these sweeping statements about institutionalised racism at entire organisations. Like, so why stop there? Why can't we say that this institution was institutionally culpable in the rape gang epidemic? But look, Maggie, I always appreciate you coming on, and thank you. Thank you so much for all the work that you do, and being so brave and helping everyone who's a survivor and a victim as well. It's former detective, constable and whistleblower and founder of the Maggie Oliver Foundation as well. Maggie Oliver, thank you very much. Okay, coming up, all of tomorrow's newspaper front pages, including the I paper, Britain set to break 50-year heat record. We'll talk about this. Are we going to be OTT about the weather here? Or actually, I don't know, does it make you feel deeply uncomfortable and scared? We'll talk about that next.
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2: 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And no worries about our travel insurance.
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5: The extreme heat at the moment is not confined to the UK. Many parts of Europe, especially France, are seeing exceptionally high temperatures during the next few days. It's more typical temperatures for Greece, along with a few showers. But for Italy, we're up into the mid to high 30s. And across many parts of Spain into France, we're talking about the low 40s away from coastal parts. And here's the temperature trend for Paris, finally turning cooler by the weekend.
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3: Welcome back to Patrick Christie's Tonight, only on GB News. Let me get you the first look at some of tomorrow's newspaper front pages. We start with the Metro. Killer heat warnings they've gone for there after horrors in furnace-like France. Right, The Guardian. Schools, rail and hospitals suffer as heat engulfs the UK. The iPaper. Britain set to break 50-year heat record. So if we stick with that paper then, red weather alerts issued in UK, France, Spain and Italy. The Met Office forecast 39 degrees C this week. Smashes the record from 1976, the famous summer of 76. Hundreds of schools are closing. High humidity adds to the discomfort. 29,000 lightning strikes overnight. How do we count lightning strikes? Do not travel warnings on railways. France records its hottest day since records began, 44.3 degrees Celsius in Pissos? That's what it says there.
8: That's
3: similar to the interior of the Sahara Desert. Oh, the UN chief has said London is cooking. Spain reaches 40 degrees in the shade.
12: Right.
3: Will, you seem uniquely placed on this panel to talk about hot weather, being our resident Australian.
12: Yes, yes. Well, look, number one, notch this up as another win for climate change, Patrick, because I'm absolutely loving it. I have had in the last couple of days meetings being taken out of my diary because of the heat. I've had people complaining about, it's a bit hot. Again, I will play the Australian card here. Take a teaspoon of cement and toughen up. You know, this is undoubtedly a good thing. You can't win in this country. You know, everyone whinges about the darkness and the cold and the rain. And suddenly, when we get some beautiful sunshine, everyone's like, oh, no, it's too hot suddenly. You just can't win.
3: Yeah, I think the schools issue for me really grates on me. So, yeah, all right, I get that it's a bit uncomfortable in classrooms maybe, but it is. We are not talking about, you know, the surface of mercury here, are we? Like, it is a modern world. I mean, how bad can it be? Give the kids water. I don't know. And then you land them on the parents. You give the parents, like, you know, oh, by the way, your kids are going to be off school all week. Deal with it. Well, who's to say their homes are any cooler than the school? I don't know.
12: We're not sending them down the mines, Patrick. They're
8: not yet. Under Nigel, we will be.
13: No, but we are catastrophizing everything, aren't we? For heaven's sake, sit in the shade, open the windows. That's natural air conditioning, a window one side of the room and a window on the other side of the room. I mean, how did we exist 5-10 years ago, and God forbid how we all existed in 1976 when it was hot then, for however many weeks it was, 8 weeks. No, we need to look at it. Isn't it fun that we've got a little bit of heat for a little bit of while, get a paddling pool out, get your whatever, water pistols out, whatever it is, get your hose pipe out, enjoy it, or sit in the shade. I'm, as you can tell, very fair. I'm a ready blonde. I have to be careful. But all of this is utter garbage. Get to work, get to school, get on with your life.
3: They get the water pistols out. I regret to inform, if you bring up the front page of The Guardian, that there's hose pipe bans.
13: When you're allowed a water pistol, then,
3: there's a hose pipe ban in the southeast.
8: Well, isn't this the point that schools, rails, hospitals, this country is not set up for the heat the way that Australia is? We hear about our rails. I know we're not, but that's why adaptation is key. That's why these departments and government need to actually work with.
3: Put this to you, Kai, right? So for the last 20 years, all we've been hearing about is global warming. Why haven't we put aircon everywhere then?
8: Well, I agree. I agree. That's what the Climate Change Committee said, isn't it?
13: We should
8: look at aircon.
13: My other half always is saying, I need air conditioning now, Esther. Yeah. We need air conditioning because he hates the heat and I hate the cold. So we said, if he doesn't get air conditioning, he said to me, I can't have the heating on in the winter because I hate it cold and he hates it hot. So look, you just adapt, don't you? If things are a little bit hotter, if you're not able to cope with those temperatures, temperatures. Get a fan.
8: No, but hang on. There's a serious point there, isn't there? 3,000 people died in the last big heat wave in 2022. That is a serious matter.
13: I'm sure
8: it's not a laughing
13: all the time.
8: Well, yeah, but you can't just say that happens all the time and, well, that just...
13: Then adapt, I said adapt.
8: Well, adapt or die, according to you.
13: Oh, you catastrophise everything.
12: Considerably more people die from the cold, but you don't see headlines about the cold, do you?
8: Well, you literally do.
12: There is a very clear ideological agenda from left-wing publications like The Guardian to try and stoke up fear so they can introduce their loony net zero agenda. This is all ideological.
3: They've banned alcohol in Paris, apparently.
13: Why?
3: Because they're worried about people dehydrating. Yeah. And they opened up the Seine. That's the river in Paris, isn't it?
13: Yeah.
12: Yes.
13: Yeah.
12: Well done.
3: Thank you very much.
12: That's why they pay him the big money, ladies and gentlemen.
3: I'd be more worried about swimming in that. Yeah. Like, right, we've just opened up the Thames in central London.
13: I wonder how human beings manage to survive all these thousands of years, right? We adapt. We know when things are dangerous. We know when we can cope. We do know about drinking water, staying cold, looking after ourselves, sleeping when we need to, going out when... Oh, there's a car. Better not walk in front of it. I mean, come on, guys. Wake up.
3: There's also a point that we do have massive levels of immigration for people from incredibly hot countries. So you think, like, is it that much of a struggle to come to another hot country? I don't know. Yeah. But anyway, coming up, the Daily Express is reporting that Andy Burnham is set to remove Rachel Reeves as Chancellor. Let's talk more about that when we come back.
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37: I've been in Westminster for a long time. But I know that though power may be here, its effect on people's lives is across the whole of the country. We may be where rules are made, but it's where they're implemented that matters. Join me, Jacob Rees-Mogg, for forthright and frank discussion on where Britain has come from, where it's going, and where it will end up. That's State of the Nation, Monday to Thursday, 8 to 9 o'clock. Vox Populi, Vox Dei.
13: We
3: Welcome back to GB News. Right, so a story in tomorrow's Daily Express is this. Reports are that Andy Burnham is set to remove Rachel Reeves as Chancellor if, when, he becomes Prime Minister. Sources close to Andy Burnham said he would offer her an alternative cabinet role. The runners and riders are Energy Secretary Ed Miliband, former Health Secretary Wes Streeting, Foreign Secretary Yvette Cooper, or Home Secretary Siobhan Mahmood. They are potential candidates to become the Chancellor. Allies of Rachel Reeves have indicated that she would like to continue as Chancellor, but ultimately she just wants to serve in a Labour government, really. She's not fussy. So there we go. What do we make of that, Esther? Is there anyone that you think that would make a good Chancellor out of those names?
13: Well, Wes Streeting is meant to have done a deal not to stand against Andy Burnham, and so he is meant to have got the job. And I have to say, I was in the lift with him yesterday, Wes Streeting, and he looked very smug and pleased with himself. So he could well have just got that, because it would have happened yesterday. The one, I guess, who's been around for the longest and got the most experience, the most credible, probably is Yvette Cooper, in a way. And obviously, she could always speak to her hubby, Ed, if she wants any ideas on what you need to do.
3: He could interview her again.
13: He could indeed. But she could have, you know, pillow talk. Mm. What would you be doing, Ed, if you were Chancellor again?
12: Here's the thing with the role of Chancellor. Great. You actually have to understand economics. Now, I know that sounds simple.
13: No. Not in the Labour Party.
12: That's right. You know, call me silly for pointing out the obvious, but it isn't like a department where you can learn on the job and you may be able to learn about health policy, or you may be able to learn about social policy. Mm. You actually do need to be, ideally, an economist to do it. And you can't blag it. And I've never seen someone really in a job like this before who was so obviously out of a depth because she didn't understand economics. And it feels like we're going to have someone else who doesn't understand economics.
3: You wouldn't run a business like we run a country, would you? You wouldn't just go, right, you're in charge of health now with no experience.
13: The thing which, though, is probably even more scary, Rachel Reeves, out of all of them, was the best placed in the Labour Party to do that role. She was considered the most sound. She was considered the one who had the economic background, maybe not good enough and certainly isn't what I believe in, but I think Labour in a really dire position because they don't really have anybody to replace her.
3: Go on then. Good riddance to Reeves, is it?
8: No, we have reams and reams of economists in the Treasury who can submit the materials to the Chancellor, who then makes a political decision about the direction they want the country to go to. Rachel Reeves, by the way.
13: Captured by the Treasury and their ideology when you don't know what you're talking about.
8: It's no, but really some critical important. Thinking helps with that, doesn't it?
13: Well,
8: I mean, Rachel Reeves, say what you like about Rachel Reeves. I think this story is so uncharitable.
3: All right, then.
8: Look, she was elected. Of course, she wants to serve in a Labour government. She's been waiting for this, as many of us Labour members have, for a long time. To see this through is absolutely what she should
3: at
8: do.
3: What
8: and
3: cost?
8: She should. Yeah, that's and as I said earlier, to take the experience that she's had as Chancellor into another role is great.
3: Yeah, I mean, the other story is that Andy Burnham is considering watering down the government's planned immigration reforms. So proposals announced by Siobhan Mahmood, the qualifying period for most migrant workers to gain indefinite leave to remain, which entitles migrants to the same benefits as Brits, would double from 5 years to 10 years and apply retrospectively. Which, of course, if you are a legal, hard-working, law-abiding migrant, shouldn't really bother you, I don't think.
12: Exactly.
3: But if you're not, then it would be a problem. However, apparently Andy Burnham is looking to do away with that.
13: That's quite an interesting one, isn't it? If I was him, I wouldn't be saying anything just yet. Remember, he's got a couple more weeks for people to decide if they are going to stand against him. If Siobhan Mahmood says, well, actually, I do believe in this, could we get somebody from the right? And you might only get behind one person. There are people in the Labour Party of the right-hand side. She could actually now stand on a ticket against him for a period of time. Nobody could have. Now they could. And remember, he had 200 Labour MPs standing behind him for that photo, cheering him on. That does mean there are 200 MPs who aren't for him.
3: Exactly. Well, look, hey, I'm glad that we've got another hour. We can pick through what else is on the front pages for you and get you the very latest on these breaking lines from Andy Burnham. More than that, more in the next hour.
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0: Hi there, and welcome to the latest update from the Met Office for GB News. It's certainly going to be a warm one tonight. Widespread humidity and building heat over the next few days, with the risk in some places of thunderstorms, but actually for the vast majority, we've got high pressure, we've got settled weather, and we've got long spells of clear skies overnight, strong sunshine by day. Now, one exception, northern and central Scotland, the west coast of Scotland, parts of Northern Ireland, more cloud in the sky tonight, and a few showers. Chance of a shower elsewhere or even the odd thunderstorm, but for the vast majority, it is dry overnight, but it's going to be very warm and oppressive. Temperatures in the south and across the Midlands staying at 22 or 23 Celsius. Factor in the high humidity, the fact that our buildings struggle to cool down in this kind of weather. It's going to be an uncomfortable night for sleeping. Then temperatures get off to a head start on Wednesday morning, rapidly rising through the day with widespread long spells of hot sunshine. Northern Ireland, north and west Scotland, cloudier skies, and these showers continue across the far north and northwest of Scotland, but otherwise it's a dry picture for many parts of the UK, with temperatures already by mid-morning feeling really quite uncomfortable in places, because it's not just about the daytime maximum temperatures of the next few days, although they will be unusually high. It's also about the humidity and the extent of the heat and humidity, the duration of it as well, and that's why we have amber and red extreme heat warnings in force. So daytime maxima on Wednesday looking at mid to high 30s fairly widely. Thursday could even be hotter for some parts. The heat focused across the Midlands into East Wales, central and southern England, where temperatures by the afternoon will be reaching 35 to 38 or 39 Celsius. Friday's another hot one in the east of England, cooler towards the west, and that cooler air arrives more widely this weekend.
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3: Well, lots of tomorrow's newspaper front pages leading with this so-called extreme heat warning. Apparently there were 29,000 lightning strikes in a single night last night. Spare a thought for the poor person who has to count the lightning strikes. I hope they're not epileptic. Apparently Starmer has met with Burnham in a frosty handover conversation. That's on the front of the Guardian. I'll tell you what they've been speaking about there. And Andy Burnham is set to sack Rachel Reeves. So, hey, look, that's one good thing.
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3: Britain's news channel. 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
8: Going to every tournament thinking we're going to win it. This is no different, but I'll tell you what, there's one difference. We are going to win this one.
28: Come on!
3: Well, there's about 2 minutes left in the football, and England are currently drawing 0-0 with Ghana. So not quite the triumphant result that that individual was hoping for. But we're going to take you live to outside the stadium in Boston. And our very own Sophie Reaper is in a pub in Manchester. And what could go wrong there when we go live? Absolutely nothing. But we're also going to be talking about this.
33: Man City game. I couldn't watch Man City game. Come on, what's happening?
34: How are you enjoying this hot weather?
33: Too hot.
3: Yeah. So Britain is set to break a 50-year heat record. Three different national newspapers are leading on the heat. Temperatures set to reach 40 degrees tomorrow. Schools are shutting. Transport's going to be knackered. You know, apparently it's just another bad time to be in hospital. But then again, it is just a day of the week, isn't it? So there you go. We're going to be talking about that. Are we all going a little bit over the top when it comes to the heat? Or is it actually, you know, deadly? And spare a thought for the poor person who had to count the number of lightning strikes that we had. 29,000 lightning strikes in a single night, supposedly. So we'll be talking about that.
28: Technically, he's a Mascara Mancunian mystery. We don't know. We do not know what he stands for. It's a complete pig in a poke.
3: A mascarad Mancunian mystery. There you go. Boris Johnson's take on Andy Burnham. Apparently, Andy Burnham is set to embrace his inner Tony Blair, though. He's going to appoint former Blair Minister James Purnell as his chief of staff to overhaul Downing Street. Oh, and it's bad news for Rachel Reeves.

0: Sacked. Yes, that's right. Rachel Reeves' career heads backwards. So, well, I suppose she can just top her CV up, though, can't she? The Chancellor said to be demoted to a more junior position, but supposedly she just wants to serve. You know, she just wants to serve. So she'll take it. She'll take that demotion. Maybe she'll go back to working in complaints. And, of course, you might be wondering why I've turned up tonight dressed like an ice cream salesman. Well,
1: the winner is...
0: I've hot-footed it back from the Trick Awards. I was there this afternoon and evening. As you imagined, it dragged on ridiculously long because we had to wait for people to just prowl on. Anyway, whatever. But we won the best news programme. Breakfast did, anyway. Not this, technically, but I'm claiming it because I've presented Breakfast a couple of times. So really, it's my victory as much as anyone else's. And well done. It's the fourth year in a row. And thank you very, very much to everyone who voted for us, because it is down to you, our viewers and listeners and our loyal GB News family, to actually vote for us. So thank you so, so much. 4 years in a row. Can we make it 5 next time? Joining us this evening is GB News contributor Will Kingston, political commentator Kai Wilshaw, and GB News contributor / comedian, it's Paul Cox.

0: Well, welcome along to Late Edition. So we've only got three front pages at the moment because I think most of the newspapers have been waiting for the results of the football, which I am reliably informed has just finished 0-0. So a goalless draw between England and Ghana in Boston. We're going to be taking you live to Boston very shortly and to, I imagine, a relatively deflated but well-lubricated pub in Manchester where Sophie Reaper is going to be desperately trying to find someone who will not either swear themselves or like last week, let their 10-year-old son swear on national television. But let me tell you what's in the papers. The Metro, they go for killer heat warnings. A really sensational picture of St. Paul's there in London with lightning forking behind it. Record 40-degree temperatures, they say. 29,000 lightning strikes. If we move ourselves onto The Guardian, schools, rail and hospitals suffer as heat engulfs the UK. Hosepipe bans being introduced, rail speeds reduced. Also, there's a story at the bottom there, which is Keir Starmer meets with Andy Burnham in a, quote, frosty handover chat. And be interesting to see what they've spoken about. It's especially interesting considering that Andy Burnham has not actually yet become the new Labour leader. So preempting it slightly there. But yes, I mean, it just seems like they didn't particularly get on. But you wouldn't, would you? Really? You wouldn't. The iPaper, Britain set to break 50-year heat record. So there you go. Right. Before we go to our panel, I believe that we can go straight away to our national reporter, Sophie Reaper, who is in Manchester for us. Sophie, thank you very much. Great to see you again. Look, slightly disappointing result, I think, tonight. How's the mood in Manchester?
1: Well, Patrick, what a difference a few days makes. When we were speaking last Wednesday about that Croatia result, I could barely even hear you because the atmosphere was so jubilant and celebratory. Now, however, this bar 10 minutes ago was absolutely bouncing with people here getting behind the three lines, trying to back them to get it over the line. But now, there are a few people still celebrating. Perhaps they've just a little bit intoxicated whilst drowning their sorrows. But other than that, there's been a mass exodus. And I think the word on people's lips tonight is frustration. Thomas Tuchel's England just couldn't seem to get it over the line. And there were several opportunities right towards the end. There were a couple of shots from Man City's Nico O'Reilly and from captain Harry Kane, of course, almost getting it in the back of the net, but weren't quite able to make it so. And it was a 0-0 draw after all. Now, in terms of what that means for England, if they could have clinched the win tonight, that would have seen us sailing through Group L into the next stage of the World Cup. However, now, they do leave things a little bit more to chance. Going into some people are clearly still excited, Patrick. It leaves it a little bit more to chance. The Panama game, they come this Saturday. The nerves will be slightly more on edge. And we've just got to hope that the boys can do their best and get it over the line.
0: Absolutely. Well, Sophie, thank you very much. I mean, professionalism needs to be studied here. It's amazing. Thank you. I will release you back into the wilderness there. Sophie Reaper, thank you so much. Well done. Right, okay. I'll tell you what, it's heart in mouth stuff, isn't it? When you're doing these live ones, you can't look away, but any second you're thinking, what is going to happen next? Should we go stateside? Our chief US correspondent and presenter, Ben Leo, who is in Boston for us. Ben, all right, mate. Well, look, no pint in hand this time for you, is there, mate? We've just drawn 0-0 with Ghana.
2: Yeah, it's a wet and miserable Boston, and actually it kind of reflects the atmosphere now after that drab 0-0. It all goes down to Panama now in New York on Saturday. We need to do the business. Let me see if we can find some fans to speak to. There's a couple here, I suspect. It's a shame, really. I wanted England to win so we'd have some rowdy fans. Guys, how are you feeling after that 0-0?
3: Hey, it is what it is.
2: Are we going to qualify still?
3: Absolutely.
2: How are you going to celebrate, well, I suppose, or commiserate tonight?
3: I mean, I'm going to drink.
2: Going to drink? Of course you will. Yeah, of course you will. Good man. Thank you very much. Let's find some more. It's me from GB News.
3: Hello, mate. GB News.
2: GB News. How are you doing?
3: Hey,
2: how
4: Well,
2: at least
4: Stop the boats.
2: At least we've got some people happy. At least 0-0.
5: It's not too bad.
4: It's but 4 points and we're through, aren't we? We're through, so...
2: You reckon? No problems against Panama on Saturday?
5: No, but a bit disappointing about today. We're too lost.
4: It's all good. Nothing.
2: What's your plans tonight? How are you spending the rest of the night?
4: Have a few beers. Why not?
5: Down in New York tomorrow.
2: Not a quiet night in with some Uno and a cup of tea?
5: Maybe.
4: Cup of tea?
5: Down in New York tomorrow and for a game on Saturday. Yeah. So, looking forward to it. But today we're a bit disappointing. But that set up to fucking... Well, we're never going to...
2: Stop swearing. Stop swearing. You get me in trouble.
4: You can't be a 10-man wall at the back, can you?
2: No, exactly. Right, thank you, boys. Enjoy your night. Viewers and listeners, sorry for the swearing, obviously.
6: Get a sex.
2: Oh, you're American. We can't speak to Americans.
6: No!
2: Oh, so you do. How you doing? How you feeling after that?
7: It was fucking shit.
2: Stop swearing. Everybody's swearing.
7: It was a bit disappointing, to be honest. Like, after the first game, don't get me wrong, we actually played brilliant. Probably the best football we've seen in a while. Second game, don't get me wrong, they're defensive. Of course, they're going to try and top the group. Don't blame them, but very disappointed.
2: I love your... That's an old school goalkeeper talk, right?
6: David Seaman.
2: Seaman. Big up the Arsenal. Are you guys hungover today? How are you feeling generally at this World Cup?
6: It's been a good experience so far. We've been, obviously, Dallas, amazing. Yeah. Here, I'll be honest, I don't think they've been as welcoming, but...
2: What, in Boston?
6: Not at all.
2: They prefer the Scots, I think.
6: They keep talking about the Scottish every single time.
7: Four pubs on game day. They've also, on all their posts, said no Scotland, no party. They literally do not want us here. They tried to close everything at like 10 o'clock last night.
2: Yeah.
7: What's the point?
2: Yeah.
7: The weather doesn't match it at all. Just the result was like the only thing that you're wanting to help.
2: Bit of a contrast from Dallas, isn't it? When it was hot, everybody's like, it's high energy.
7: Dallas is one of the best places I've ever been.
2: Yeah.
7: Love them to bits, love everywhere over there. But here it has not been as fun as what I've wanted.
2: Enjoy yourselves tonight, nonetheless. Absolutely. Thank you for speaking to us. Mate. Patrick, we've got time for one more. Should we see if we can find one more? Make it a hat trick of swearing. Boys, how are you feeling after that?
7: Fucking shame.
2: Oh no, not another one. What are you doing tonight?
8: Have you found anyone happier?
2: No, everyone's been swearing.
8: I'm not sure about GB.
9: No, it's good. It's, I'm actually from Scotland, so I'm quite happy just to.
2: You're not a Scottish fan, then why are you wearing this?
9: Because I'm half and half.
2: Okay.
9: I'm a half and half.
2: You're greedy.
9: So I'm a bit greedy. I was here for the Tartan Army and I'm also here for the English Army, so.
2: Yeah, good man. Thank you for that.
9: Quite happy to be here.
2: All right, I'm going to call it a night, Patrick, for now and not make it 4 out of 4. Back to you.
0: Thank you very much, Ben, for that, and to everyone else there who was so eloquent. Apologies again for the language, but apparently we just keep doing this after every single England game, so that's great. Alright, well, at this rate, we'll not make it out of the group, so I suppose, you know, so no, we will. Alright, good stuff. Being told that we're going back to Manchester for Sophie Reaper. Sophie, how's it going there?
10: Well, Patrick, we're taking a risk. After the last time, we are taking a risk. But I'm going to chat to two lads now who assure me that, A, they're big fans of GB News, and they've therefore pinky promised me that they will not swear on live television.
11: It's an average performance all day long. You can see where we went wrong. I mean, realistically, in the long term, we got to look, you know, what's going to work well, what's going to get us there to the final. I mean, we got to win.
10: And you?
11: Yeah, an all-round mid performance from the boys. I thought the substitutes were brought on a little bit late. Morgan Rogers had a fucking astounding game when he came on.
10: I apologise, Patrick, that pinky promise is broken.
11: Anyway, sorry, Morgan Rogers had a great game when he came on and should have brought the substitutes early, but still, it's coming home, boys, it's coming home.
10: So let's just say then, you both still have faith.
11: Of course we do.
2: You have to have faith. You look at the group stage, we still go through to the group stage.
11: Yeah. We still got to have faith. I mean, look at the England fans here. Everyone's still having a good time. We're still going to go and England. It's tournament football at the end of the day. You can't judge it off one game, you know, not just yet. As soon as we get into knockouts, that's when it matters. We'll see what happens then.
10: So we're going to do the business against Panama?
11: Of course we are.
2: It's coming home still. We've got to have faith.
10: Thanks for joining us, lads. Have a good rest of your night. There you go, Patrick. Not quite the clean interview we were promised, so apologies if anyone was offended by that language you heard there. But we nearly managed it.
0: One day, Sophie, thank you. Well done. Really good stuff. guys. Stay safe. Oh, right.
12: Who could have predicted it?
0: No, who could have predicted it? Apologies again for all of it. Yeah, I mean, I thought my favourite one there was the lad that opened up with Ben Leo with two swear words back to back. But then, he had a better second half performance.
13: But it was a game of 2 hours, Dave. He came quite eloquent almost.
0: Yeah.
13: Talking about not being welcome in Boston versus Dallas. But you know, look, why aren't we allowed it? So can we have two swears every half an hour?
0: No.
13: No, okay. No. I've asked for this before. It's the only thing I've ever asked for. Yeah. I've never even asked to be paid.
12: It really does depend which lefty is on.
0: Keep it that way. but yeah, I don't know. Look, hey, it's live telly, it's the football. It's 11:15 here. I was apologies if anyone was offended, but I don't know. I think it was quite funny, I suppose, in a way, wasn't it? And that is what he got, you know. But obviously bad result for England. It does pile a bit more pressure on the manager and the players, which is a bit of a shame, really, considering they got off to a good start against Croatia. But it all comes down to Panama. So, if we can't beat Panama, then we might as well all pack up and go home anyway, I suppose, really. Yeah,
13: if we don't beat Panama, let's probably not do any post-match interviews.
0: No. We probably should.
14: And yet.
0: Also, can anyone else clock the bloke there that was Scottish, but wearing an England flag and said he's half-half?
14: He's going to have a frosty reception back home.
13: Yeah,
14: because as a Welshman, look, I was rooting for Ghana tonight, I'll be honest. I also pulled Ghana in the sweepstake at work. So it's a double win for me. But that guy, I mean, Scottish people really wouldn't be pleased with him.
12: You're not convinced. You know how to endear yourself to the GB News viewers.
14: Yes. Yeah, I'm good at that. Yeah, boo England.
0: Right.
14: Hey.
0: There we go. But I think it was interesting because there is a general thing. Not everyone might feel the same way about this, but like as an England fan, unless we are literally playing Scotland, I want Scotland to win. But I don't think that's really reciprocated normally.
14: No.
0: I think
13: it's never been reciprocated.
0: No.
13: I mean, that guy was, but that may be some sort of bet. Maybe he's put an accent on. I still don't believe it.
0: A
14: freak of nature.
0: Well, you know, he might have a lawyer, in which case, you know, you're banging in trouble, mate. But, okay, should we just do other stuff now, I think? England, of course, 0-0 with Ghana, I regret to inform you. But you know what that means? It just means that the next time England play, don't watch them. Watch me instead, because you could have watched a 0-0 draw on catch-up, but I've been shouting into the void for the last 2 hours. Let's bring up one of the only three newspaper front pages that we've got at the moment. So let's go to The Guardian. Why not? Schools, rail and hospitals suffer as heat engulfs the UK. Supposed to hit about 40 degrees tomorrow. There's a hose pipe ban in the southeast of England. Rail speeds have just been slowed. So, not gone entirely, but just slower. And what do you think of this, Paul? What year were you born?
13: Very end of 79.
14: It's a very personal question.
0: So you don't remember the famous summer of 76?
13: No, but during my childhood, people talked about 2 years. One was the winter of 62 or 63, and the other was the summer of 76. And it was almost as if the winter of 62 lasted for 14 years, and then the summer of 76 started, and no one had ever seen anything like it. But I still believe, but many of the GB News family would have been around, they'll still tell you that was much worse than anything we're seeing now.
0: Yeah. I do, as Kai rightly pointed out before, you know, there is an annual death toll in the heat, and I don't want to make light of the idea that, you know, we might be having front pages tomorrow or the next day of people, you know, fine, okay, I'm not saying it, but I'm talking more about kind of general infrastructure and preparedness here. Like, with absolute respect, when it comes to things like, you know, the kind of heat wave death toll, it's not school kids, is it, really?
14: No.
0: And we're shutting the schools, and we're stopping the trains, and we're just woefully unprepared for weather.
12: Patrick, people die each year from vending machines falling on them and coconuts hitting their heads. You know, people die, unfortunately. That's a reality of life, and things get hot. It doesn't mean that you have to go about changing your life in ways big and small to accommodate for it. Again, I really don't understand this attitude that says, basically, and to you, you made this point really well earlier, we need to just de-risk every little element of our lives until every little bit of joy is sucked out away.
0: Well, I think it's an excuse. There is definitely wrapped up in this is a massive excuse for being work shy. There is.
12: Yep.
0: It's any excuse. Yep. It's always too hot. Oh, it's too cold. Oh, it's too wet. Mm. Any excuse.
14: Yeah, I don't disagree with that. Equally, many jobs now We've realised since the pandemic you can do them from home at a push. I prefer to be in the office every day, but today lots of people who go to my office decided not to. If they're working, that's sort of fine. I don't think they were working, right? They were. Well, I probably shouldn't say that. But come on, come on. They're in the garden. But look, they're in the garden. We need to get used to this now, don't we?
0: Going to give you an example. So there's scaffolding.
13: Yes.
0: Taking
13: I like this story.
0: Outside my house. I'm sorry, I'm saying this again because.
13: No, I don't know if you've ever done it on air.
0: The scaffolding has been up outside my flat longer than my son's been alive. He's 10 months old. Right? It's been a complete car crash, an absolute shambles. And they started doing some work on it. And then they said, I noticed they weren't there for a couple of weeks. And I was like, well, we called up. I was like, sorry, I don't mean to pry, but why aren't you working on the scaffolding? Well, we had that heat wave before. It's like a firm. Furnace up there. It's like a furnace. Okay, fine. I mean, it's in the flat, wasn't it? Anyway, and then they go. I said, all right. Well, what about Monday? Wasn't that on Monday? Well, we were forecast to have rain. Yeah, but we didn't have rain. I know, but I can't send the lads around if it's forecast to have rain. So you own a company in England, and you're telling me that if it's raining or if it's above 27 degrees, you can't work.
13: It's incredible.
0: What are we as a country?
13: Well, we know what we are. We've been talking about it for five straight years on this channel, Patrick. One thing I will say, we managed to monetize fear. We've monetized almost everything as humanity now. It started off with climate change, which everybody kind of accepted and said, there appears to be some climate change on Earth. It's almost like there's a pattern of climate change across eternity, and we're witnessing that same climate change again. And then somebody realized when Al Gore didn't win the presidency, and if only Al Gore had won that presidency, none of us would be, we wouldn't have any of these headlines. They realized that you could call it climate, you could produce fear from it, so you ended up with climate alarmism, and net zero is the monetized product of that, and now it feeds the front pages, we get to talk about it, and it's not any hotter than it would have been on a hot day in 2025. We've got all these records that say we're anticipating this now. We're anticipating a couple of things: death and beating records. I always think we should celebrate beating records for a start. If we beat a record this week, come on England, that's what I say. The number of deaths that happen on a Tuesday, the number of deaths that happen on a Wednesday are about the same, irrespective of the weather, irrespective of vending machines, irrespective of coconuts. Mm. We just like to dramatise, monetize, and speak about it.
0: Well, and it's also worth noting, I mean, you know, if we look at the metro, for example, it's worth noting that weather sells. Or from newspapers. By the way, I get it. It is hot, don't get me wrong. But weather sells. And, you know, this is why we see headlines on some newspapers that normally in the winter, like weather bomb. Yeah. There's a weather bomb. I don't think we ever used to have weather bombs, did we? One of my producers here is Australian. And I was chatting to her today to plan the show. And I was like, oh, gosh, that thunderstorm last night. You know, 29,000 lightning strikes. She was like... Do you guys not just have that all the time? I was like, no, was that unusual? It's like, yeah. It's strange for people. I think that, like, also, how do we count these 20? In the break, I'm going to find out how we counted the number of lightning strikes.
14: Get somebody on. Get a weather expert on. Yeah. Bet somebody knows. Yeah, I don't think it's one guy counting. I don't think it's that.
12: There's just. I think there must be technology involved, guys.
14: Spoiler alert.
12: Some junior burger in the Bureau of Meteorology just tallying
14: the
12: on.
14: Bureau.
0: Two. Yeah.
14: Three.
0: Yeah.
14: No, but that's, you're thinking about thunder, mate.
0: Yeah, I was going to say.
14: You're thinking about thunder.
12: Wait a second. You have to have both together. The lightning and you know, the come together.
14: I think we need...
12: This is my weather analysis, ladies.
14: Yeah, we need the training. You can have lightning without thunder.
0: Okay, right, we're going to rub it. All right. Coming up on Late Edition, we're going to be talking about this.
15: He's a mascara and Mancunian mystery. We don't know. We do not know what he stands for. Mm. It's a complete pig in a poke.
0: Will the real Andy Burnham please stand up? New details of how Andy Burnham plans to bring more Blairites into government. Yeah. Plus, the secret meeting between Keir Starmer and Andy Burnham today that isn't secret because it's on the front of The Guardian. That's next.
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0: Welcome back to Late Edition. Some more front pages are coming in, and they are reacting to England's 0-0 draw with Ghana. Just quickly to say to you, the Sun's front pages, I won't sing it or do the accent.
38: Go on.
0: No.
38: Go on.
0: Don't worry about a thing, because every little thing is Ghana be all right. And a comment from Jeremy Clarkson, it was a long way to come for 0-0. Nobody wins every single match, which is what my grandma used to say to me after I used to get beaten at football. No, you can't win them all. Yeah, it'd be nice to win one. It'd be nice to just win one.
13: My granddad used to give me a goal scoring bonus of £1. I played right back between about 1988 and 2000, scored about 3 goals.
0: We need to put that kind of,
13: that's a poor average.
0: We should have made him Chancellor. Anyway, so the reaction to the football is coming in. But I do want to tell you about some hot rumours that are coming out about Keir Starmer and Andy Burnham. No, not those. Andy Burnham is lining up James Purnell, who previously served as a minister under Tony Blair as his chief of staff under 10 Downing Street. And The Guardian have got a story on their the bottom corner of their front page. It comes as new details have been revealed of secret talks held between Sir Keir Starmer and Andy Burnham today. Apparently, Keir Starmer met Andy Burnham for the first time since the Makerfield by-election. Apparently, it was frosty. And they wanted to thrash out their transition of power. The Prime Minister has agreed for his likely successor to have talks with the civil service. purpose to smooth his path. But there is deep resentment within Starmer's inner circles towards Burnham for ousting him. One Downing Street insider suggested that tensions at the meeting, which was held away from Number 10, as it understood to have lasted about an hour, were indicative of the strained relationship between the two sides. Keir has shown time and again that he will put the interests of the country first, but it's fair to say the meeting wasn't the warmest, frosty even. Well, maybe we could put that meeting in schools and keep them open. Because they're all kind of because of the heatwave. Anyway, yeah, I mean, I suppose this was to be expected. He's going to sack Rachel Reeves as well. That's the rumour.
13: Burnham's going to sack Rachel Reeves.
0: Yeah.
13: Of course he is. I mean, it's all very good having diversity within your cabinet, but one of them shouldn't be intellectual diversity.
0: No, David Lammy's taken that place, hasn't he?
13: Yeah, but you've got to have one of each, haven't you?
0: Yeah.
13: By which I mean man and woman.
0: Yes, exactly. So Reeves is out. It looks like he's also going to water down Shabana Mahmood's immigration plans, which is to retrospectively apply indefinite leave to remain from people from 5 years to 10 years, which, again, as far as I'm willing to be corrected on this, but if you are a law-abiding, hard-working, legal immigrant...
13: Unlike Kai.
0: Right, what's the problem with waiting an extra 5 years? Because the real benefit, as far as I can tell, quite literally, is that when you are given indefinite leave to remain, you are able to claim benefit 5 years. Because the real benefit, as far as I can tell, quite literally, is that when you are given indefinite leave to remain, you are able to claim

0: Now, yeah. I'm pretty confident that so, Burnham will be able to settle. We'll take that because he already talked about HMO.
1: Rain is going to be in his cabinet. Do you ring?
0: I think so.
1: Right, because she is directly opposed to Shabana Mahmood's plans.
0: But no. She rode back on that too. If you recall, she said one thing. One thing in one fundraiser, and actually in the past, in a cabinet memo, she talked about having to deal with immigration because of the lack of trust it's engendering with the British people. You're listening to rumours.
1: Shower, mate. It's
0: Patrick.
1: Like, you haven't kept up with the U-turn that they did.
0: Patrick, mate, sorry. You are picking and choosing your rumours based on what you want to believe, aren't you? Andy Burnham said only last week he decried HMO Britain. He said that immigration is unfair on the British people. He wants to solve it. And now you're listening to this one story in the papers that denies that reality, and you're running with that.
2: Quite a paper review.
0: We shall see.
2: It's a paper review show, but...
0: I'm kidding.
2: Why do you find this so difficult to believe? Like, the whole of the Labour Party is systemically and institutionally pro-open borders.
0: How would you know? That is not true. That is not true.
2: How is this so hard to believe for you?
0: Sorry. That is total nonsense. You look at the last few years of a Conservative government, right, who did F all, and now, in 2 years, the Labour government has achieved what many prime ministers before them couldn't achieve, right. And you sit there and say that the Labour Party is the party of open borders. What a nonsense.
1: Kai. During the Makerfield by-election, Andy Burnham went from saying that he supported Shabana Mahmood's plans to then saying that he wanted asylum seekers who hadn't even been approved yet to be allowed to work, to then saying he was sick and tired of HMO Britain, to apparently watering down Shabana Mahmood's plans. You understand how it's very difficult to keep up with those four very different things.
3: Yeah, it's almost
1: should
3: like
1: fit to the same book over the space of 2 weeks.
0: I understand. I'm just saying, hold on to your hats. It's not over yet.
3: Do you think we can afford hats under this Labour government? Look, it's almost as
0: we'll need hats in this heat.
3: It's almost as if he says things directly to the audience that he wants the audience to hear, and then changes with the audience in front of him. It's like he's got no principle-based politics of his own. And I think that's going to be borne out. Whether what's written in the paper is true or not, I think over the next 6 months... and it won't be even that long, probably, we will see that Andy Burnham will fall back into the rut that is socialism, far-left politics, that is going to drag this country even further down the gurgler.
1: Right, OK. Well, look, talking to people without principles, how did Nicola Sturgeon miss... This is the picture, I believe, that has now emerged today of the infamous motorhome that was next to her house. So Peter Murrell has been sentenced today to a few years in prison for embezzlement. You know, amongst those things he bought was that motorhome. Did he also buy Nicola Sturgeon a set of dark glasses, a cane and a dog wearing a high-vis jacket? Because how on earth do you not see this motorhome next to your in-law's house? She, of course, is very strong. Strongly saying that she did not see it and she's completely innocent, and her lawyers have emphasised that, and that is of course the truth. But we will be talking about this oversight when we come back.
4: Hi, I'm Michelle Dubry, and my show is your opportunity to cut through all the noise and dive in headfirst to some robust debates. Ideas clash.
5: Situation.
6: No,
5: isn't it? Because the failure
4: you're deliberately avoiding my point. Nothing's held back.
7: And if you think this is the end of it, wait for more.
4: And we do not shy away from the difficult stuff.
6: Sometimes I want to shake people and say, if only you understood.
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7: Okay, well, welcome back to Late Edition. Some more front pages are coming in now, and there is an absolutely spectacular one in relation to Nicola Sturgeon and her estranged husband. Well, he's very estranged now because he's in prison. But we're going to go first to Bev Turner, who is stateside for us. Bev, what's coming up on the show tonight?
11: Go
12: home. You're a raucous bunch, aren't you, over there? Now, talking of raucous, we've got Ben Leo, who's going to be with the fans of the football in Boston. So I will just apologise now for the language before we even go to Ben and those fans, because normally they've been drinking a bit. Obviously, this match, if you don't want to know the score, then turn over now, as they say. But somebody tells me it was nil all. I didn't get to watch it, unfortunately. I was here. It's quite hard to watch it in America, which I know seems ridiculous, given that we're actually hosting it here in America. But we couldn't get it on any of the TV channels in the studio. So we'll be going to Ben to find out what I missed. And we're also going to be talking to one of the advisors to Melania Trump, one of her closest advisors, to see what the First Lady has been doing from her kind of policy point of view here. But I also want to know what she might make of Andy Burnham's misses, because that's going to be quite interesting to watch, isn't it? Let's see what the role of First Lady, you know, means here in DC, and what do you have to bring to that job? We keep having to talk like that is if Andy Burnham is Prime Minister, but we just presume, barring something completely unexpected, that he will be, of course, Patrick. And I've got Paul Cox with me as well for another 3 hours, so lucky me.
7: Fantastic. Okay. All right, Bev, thank you very much. Bev Turner there, stateside. Lots to go at, certainly. And yes, it is very much worth tuning in to the football fans' reactions, which are usually unbroadcastable, but somehow we do it anyway. Let's go to the Scottish Times now, because there is a corker of a story here. And Nicola Sturgeon's ex-husband has been sentenced to 5 years in jail over £400,000 worth of embezzlement. And we've prepared a little thing for you here about where did all the money go. So, shall we take a look at some of Murrell's top five luxury buys? Do you need to get away from it all a little bit? Well, what better than a luxury motorhome at a cost of a whopping £124,550? It's a steal you can poo in a cupboard. Next up, it's a Jaguar I-Pace worth around £81,000. A very luxury ride. Then we go to the £5,700 spent on coffee machines. Hey, that's a latte money. Time really is money, in the Sturgeon household. These two Bramont luxury watches came to more than £9,300. And finally, a Montblanc fountain pen costing £4,225. Good grief, maybe the SNP does have a point after all. In all seriousness though, Nicola Sturgeon has done interviews saying that it was absolutely ludicrous to suggest that she could have seen this motorhome. It was tucked away down the side of her in-laws' homes. When they pulled up, you go straight in through the front door. You don't see the motorhome that is almost the same size as the house. And today, she's been thrown under the motorhome by the actual Scottish authorities who've released this picture. It's a picture of the motorhome that Nicola Sturgeon claims she had absolutely no idea about. So there you go. I mean, it's almost as ridiculous as believing a man can be a woman.
8: Yeah.
11: Patrick, you did review the motorhome on your show a few weeks back. Were you impressed with the features?
7: Yeah, I was. And I also like the fact that Peter Morland stuffed it full of luxury goods like different toiletries and shampoos. So for a motorhome that had 4 miles on the clock, you could have gone in there and just had a really good soak.
11: Brilliant. Well, this is the thing which I... this is the thing which I think is brilliant about this whole saga, is that it's not that there's all those expensive items that he's managed to rort. And by the way, the GB News graphics team have outdone themselves.
7: Really,
11: brilliant. It is also the mundane stuff, like dustbins and shampoo and detergents at the same time. Mm. It just doesn't discriminate.
7: Especially
11: it's
7: for a bald bloke.
11: The basics to luxury.
8: Embezzling's intoxicating.
11: It is.
8: So when you get going, when you do your first embezzlement, when you get your first coffee machine, you think, whoa, you get that rush. Yeah. But after a while, you get your second coffee machine. I need something bigger.
11: Yeah. What before can I you get? Know it, you're looking at different motorhome options.
8: You've got gold-plated slippers on in your 125 grand motorhome, sipping champagne whilst you take a poo in the cupboard. And it's unbelievable that she didn't see that. So unbelievable that I'm going to take a guess that it's untrue that she's never seen it. Right, in my opinion, as Adam Brooks would say, to remove himself from the channel, in my opinion, I don't believe that she's telling the truth. Unless that's a cul-de-sac and you can only get in from one end and you never go past the house to turn around. Imagine how boring it is to go to Pete O'Mara's mum's house. Oh. You need things to talk about. Oh. And when you pull up outside and there's a whopping great motorhome, bingo, there's something to talk about all of a sudden. And we've got to pull up with Cheryl talking about Shirley again. And it's, you know, this is exactly why there's no way she's telling the truth.
7: Well, I mean, I will say at this point before I get into the full and incredibly lengthy statement from Nicola Sturgeon's high-powered and thus far very successful legal team. She does say that she didn't say anything, absolutely, and she's never been found guilty of anything. But I don't think it passes the sniff test to the average man and woman. It shows a lack of observation. That if, bear in mind that this isn't someone here that, you know, you're holding to the same standards as you know, an ordinary man and woman. This is a woman who wanted you to believe that she was capable enough not just to run a country but to run an independent nation in Scotland. That she was, you know, a leader on the world stage. All of that. And I think it is reasonable to expect that person to notice the mother of all motorhomes parked outside her in-laws' house.
13: I don't think she spent much time there. I mean, would you avoid your in-laws if you could? Don't say that on air, but you probably would.
7: No, I'm looking. And look, get on with it.
13: Look, but look, she was running a country. She maybe you could say was a bit out of her depth. I don't know. Had a tough time when she was first minister. She of course went through the COVID pandemic, which she led quite successfully in Scotland, according to Scots, who you know, her popularity ratings were through the roof for a long time. Yeah. Now I can believe it. Or that she sort of just didn't want to ask questions of her husband. She wasn't, in the end, that close to.
7: People are observant. So the watches, for example, you know, did he ever wear the watches? I mean, people have noticed several things tonight, Kai. Someone on yours said you look like an Iranian carpet salesman.
13: Thank you very much.
7: That I look like an ice cream salesman. and Paul Cox looks like he works in middle management for a cartel that sells something else entirely. You know, people notice these things. You know, like if ever Emily, my wife, came home and had a new watch on, like, I would notice it.
14: Would you?
7: Yes!
14: I see, I don't notice stuff. Maybe I'm thick, but I just don't.
8: Are you like, single?
14: Things pass me by. Yes, I am, I am.
7: But you don't the first thing stuff. You do, what is the first thing you do once you said, oh, you've been out shopping, have you? Oh, what have you got? Oh, that's a nice watch. Yeah. What do you then do? You Google how much it costs.
11: Exactly.
7: Really? Right. Yes!
14: Really?
11: And was the shared account used for said watch?
13: Well, they didn't have a shared account, did they? No. Peter Murrell and Nicola Sturgeon. I was about to say Nicola Murray. That's the character from The Thick of It. Also, can I just say...
11: serious and credible than...
13: Yeah, well, that's true. Can I just say one last thing, right?
8: But it won't be.
13: She said there's something here about accusing anonymous sources of trying to insinuate guilt on Nicola Sturgeon's part. Let's be real. She was at the top of Scottish politics. She peed off a lot of people. A lot of people are out to get her. I can believe that.
7: Okay, well, look, let's read out the statement that was released from Nicola Sturgeon's legal team. Whilst anonymous sources have desperately tried to insinuate guilt, it is clear following a two-year gold-plated and robust investigation, Ms. Sturgeon was neither charged, prosecuted, nor convicted of any offence. Ms. Sturgeon is innocent of any crime, and whilst that might be a source of annoyance for some, it remains a fact as it was Mr. Murrell who was charged, tried, convicted, and imprisoned for his crimes today. Ms. Sturgeon remains angry, hurt, and distressed about the devastating impact of Mr. Murrell's actions on her, his family, friends, and the SNP. So we'll leave that there. Coming up, is Keir Starmer leaving this country defenceless? Apparently, another little tidbit for you that's emerged from their frosty conversation between Burnham and Starmer today, Burnham and Starmer even, is that there are odds over this defence plan. Starmer looks like he's going to press ahead with the world's worst defence plan despite already resigning. You couldn't make it up. That's next.
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16: Weather looking good then?
15: For sure. And no worries about our travel insurance.
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18: The extreme heat at the moment is not confined to the UK. Many parts of Europe, especially France, seeing exceptionally high temperatures during the next few days. It's more typical temperatures for Greece, along with a few showers. But for Italy, we're up into the mid to high 30s. And across many parts of Spain into France, we're talking about the low 40s away from coastal parts. And here's the temperature trend for Paris, finally turning cooler by the weekend.
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7: Welcome back to Late Edition. The final front pages have finally now been released, so let's just have a little look at those. The Sun, gonna be all right after England drew 0-0 to Ghana. Okay, The Express, don't let them get away with a Brexit sellout, they say, 10 years on from Brexit. Nigel Farage leaves Brexiteer anger as the EU seeks to reset talks with Andy Burnham. If it makes you feel any better, they've also just had talks today with the Taliban, so they will talk to anyone. The Metro, killer heat warnings. The Guardian, schools, rail and hospitals suffer as heat engulfs the UK. The iPaper, they go for Britain set to break a 50-year heat record. The Times, Starmer and Burnham at odds over defence plan. Telegraph, Burnham, I'll boost cash for defence. The Star, it's the Boston Stranglers they've gone for there after England's 0-0 draw. Just very quickly, we've got less than a minute, but I mean, this defence issue again. How can Keir Starmer seriously go to NATO and unveil the defence plan that the only two people who've seen it have resigned over it? He's then resigned in the meantime, and Andy Burnham says he wants to do something different.
13: This is why all this commentary about Keir Starmer being a good, decent man, those close to him disagree. This is not dignified. His dignified exit came, you know, if he could have called him weeks ago, months ago, maybe got that. To try and build a legacy on top of a failed proposal that was canned by his defence secretary is a total shambles.
7: Listen, oh, you're such a decent speech. What did they expect him to do? Hold Larry the Cat hostage? Was that what it was? Just ripping his shirt off, going, I've lost Dave. No one could live in Downing Street other than me.
11: I've got a theory that some people think that if you're boring, you must therefore be decent.
13: Yes,
11: they don't realise that you can be both incredibly boring and also a piece of work at the same time.
8: Absolutely.
13: Yeah, 100%.
8: I met Fred West. He was... his conversation skills were zero.
7: No.
8: Good way to end, I think, Patrick.
7: Okay, well, that's something to leave the show on, isn't it? And well done to Breakfast, who won the Trick Award. Thank you. We know why. So well done to Breakfast. Fantastic result. 4 years in a row. Thank you to the viewers. And Breakfast will be on next if you're watching on Catch Up. Over now to the States for the Late Show.
0: Thank you, Patrick. Also, congratulations to Breakfast from me as well and the team here in Washington, D.C. It's not all plain sailing with this Iran deal. Every night we seem to say it's settled. It is not. That and a lot more. Football.
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18: 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It's certainly going to be a warm one tonight. Widespread humidity and building heat over the next few days with the risk in some places of thunderstorms, but actually for the vast majority we've got high pressure, we've got settled weather and we've got long spells of clear skies overnight, strong sunshine by day. Now, one exception, northern and central Scotland, the west coast of Scotland, parts of Northern Ireland, more cloud in the sky tonight and a few showers. Chance of a shower elsewhere or even the odd thunderstorm, but for the vast majority it is dry overnight, but it's going to be very warm and oppressive. Temperatures in the south and across the Midlands staying at 22 or 23 Celsius. Factor in the high humidity, the fact that our buildings struggle to cool down in this kind of weather, it's going to be an uncomfortable night for sleeping. Then temperatures get off to a head start on Wednesday morning, rapidly rising through the day with widespread long spells of hot sunshine. Northern Ireland, north and west Scotland, cloudier skies, and these showers continue across the far north and northwest of Scotland, but otherwise it's a dry picture for many parts of the UK, with temperatures already by mid-morning feeling really quite uncomfortable in places, because it's not just about the daytime maximum temperatures of the next few days, although they will be unusually high, it's also about the humidity and the extent of the heat and humidity, the duration of it as well, and that's why we have amber and red extreme heat warnings in force. So daytime maxima on Wednesday looking at mid to high 30s fairly widely. Thursday could even be hotter for some parts. The heat focused across the Midlands into East Wales, central and southern England, where temperatures by the afternoon will be reaching 35 to 38 or 39 Celsius. Friday's another hot one in the east of England, cooler towards the west, and that cooler air arrives more widely this weekend.
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0: Good morning. Britain shuts up shop as the nation braces for a record-breaking heatwave.
1: Yep. Schools, offices and rail services are brought to a standstill with a red weather warning coming into force at 9 a.m.
0: As the country battens down the hatches in preparation for temperatures of up to 40 degrees, does Britain's infrastructure need to be modernised to cope with the heat? Can the nation handle tropical weather conditions? I think we all know the answer to that one.
1: That's like London on Thames. There, isn't it? There you go.
0: It's quite nice, isn't
1: And with a day.
2: A very uncomfortable night for some of us, and it's going to be a hot day. Temperatures likely to get into the mid or even high 30s. Not that hot everywhere, but more comfortable further north with maybe a few showers over northern Scotland. How long will the hot weather last? Join me later for a full forecast.
1: As I was saying, take a blistering heat ahead. We're going to be debating if people should be allowed to work from home. I think we should work from home. It'll be nice, wouldn't it?
0: Well, we can't work from home, unfortunately. I would like that, though. And we can think about it for next year. England's goalless draw with Ghana leaves millions of fans fearing for their future in the World Cup. The Three Lions might no longer be a tournament favourite. Is hope really lost?
3: No, hope is not all lost. It's all going to be fine. It's just a reality check. So England can't get past Ghana, but tonight Scotland's turn as they need something from Brazil.
0: On the political front today, Andy Burnham is said to have met in secret with the Prime Minister. It hasn't stopped the pair disagreeing over defence spending.
1: Plus, more reports suggest that Ed Miliband is still vying to be Chancellor. That's despite a barrage of warnings among business leaders.
4: Yes, Andy Burnham and Keir Starmer aren't on the best of terms on the issue of defence. With Burnham taking over as Prime Minister in 3 weeks' time, perhaps should it be him laying out Britain's defence spending review?
0: Good morning. It's just gone 6 o'clock. I'm Ellie Costello.
1: And I'm sort of Alex Armstrong, actually. I'm sort of half Alex Armstrong today, and this is GB News Breakfast.
0: And the reason why Alex's head is a little bit sore this morning is because we are Trick Award winners.
1: Yes.
0: Again.
1: Again.
0: For the fourth year in a row. We're absolutely delighted, aren't we? We're buzzing with this.
1: We are. And, I need some more sleep.
3: Listen to that voice. You sound like Orson Welles.
1: Is that a good thing or a bad thing? Hey, everybody. Got a very sultry voice today.
0: Yeah, you sound good. You sound good. Okay, but maybe. You went for celebratory drinks last night, didn't you?
1: Yeah, you could put it that way.
0: Yeah.
1: You could put it celebratory
0: drinks. How's the head this morning?
1: Yeah, I think that the hangover's coming. Let's put it that way. Hangover is still due.
0: Oh, there you are. Look, there we are. GB News Breakfast winner. So it was in the news category yesterday, and we are absolutely delighted that you chose us because it is voted for by you.
1: It literally
0: the great British public.
1: Vote.
0: So that's why it means the world to us, because it comes from you. So
1: thank you
0: so much.
1: And super tall in that picture as well.
0: She's super tall.
1: Yeah.
3: I'm kneeling down at the back way in that picture.
1: Yeah. It wouldn't be breakfast without you. But no, do you know what? This is the fun of it all, is that because we are such a community orientated show, with your say, with all of you at home, this means so much because you guys go and take the time to vote for us. And we met viewers last night at the Trick Awards.
0: We did, yes. A lovely couple who had won a competition and they came to the Trick Awards. They had a really nice day out in London. And then we all went up to them, didn't we? And we were all having a chat with them. They were like, we weren't expecting this. This is amazing.
1: Yeah.
0: So it's so lovely to meet them.
1: It really was. And it was such a fun event. And,
0: did you enjoy it?
1: It was my first Trick Award.
0: Yeah.
1: It's a bit daunting, to be honest with you.
0: Were you a bit daunted?
1: Yeah, because Ellie had to kind of walk me along the red carpet. I didn't know what I was doing. I was like, what am I doing here? This is all a bit
0: crazy, isn't it?
1: Yeah.
0: You get all the people outside who want to.
1: Yeah.
3: I think what I like about the red carpet with you, Alex, is that when you're walking along and you were very. And then within about 3 minutes, you were pointing, you were moving. I could see the transformation in you in this thing, just a few steps.
0: I haven't even seen these pictures.
1: No, where these pictures come from?
0: Oh, my goodness.
3: What is that? Passport photo, that one?
1: Yeah, that one.
3: That one there.
1: That's my mugshot.
0: Oh, there's Nana.
1: Yeah, yeah.
0: Yeah.
1: More? Have we got
0: the
1: any more?
0: The whole gang were there. Yeah. Oh, I wish we had a whole photo with everybody in and all the producers and the tech team and everybody. I don't think we managed to get a photo, did we?
1: Look at everyone reaching for the award.
3: I know. Yeah.
0: Anyway, it was a fabulous day, wasn't it? And it just means the world to us. So thank you. So, oh, there's Anne.
1: There's Anne. Yeah.
0: Lovely Anne. And she came all the way. Yeah, I was so excited. Came all the way from Monaco, bless her. She's halfway through her annual leave. She's actually on holiday at the moment. And she flew in especially yesterday for the
1: Awards. She did. So. Yeah, what a trooper.
0: What a superstar.
1: And she gave an incredible speech. I mean, she's been doing this for so long now. And I think she paid homage to not just to her career, but to breakfast in general. Well, there we are.
0: Yeah.
1: I don't know how many. I think that was probably before the first bottle of wine.
3: Thanks to Eamon as well. And you did, I thought you were great, Ellie, when you doing the news. Yep. Did you have that planned? Or did you did very well.
0: That was so nice of Anne. So Anne was doing the acceptance speech on behalf of all of us, but she actually said, no, I want to pass this on to the younger talent in the team and then pass the mic to me. And I was like, oh no, I didn't plan anything. But it was just so nice because then I could just thank everybody.
3: I was on the way out. Did you know I was leaving? I was upstairs and I was just about to leave because I had to go to this because of the World Cup thing. And then they said, right, news. So I actually ran. I thought, just in case. But I didn't want to look as if I was just like walking quickly. And then, of course, and then up we go.
0: I thought you'd gone and there's a station.
3: Then I was there again. I know. I came back again.
0: It's great that you were there for that moment. And, of course, Eamon, we wish that he was there.
1: Yeah,
0: he's recovering, isn't he? And we hope he's going to be back really soon.
1: Yep. Yeah.
0: And Stephen, he was with his dad yesterday. It was taken to him to a medical appointment. Mm-hmm. Of course, we all know that family comes first, doesn't it? So
1: Absolutely. We
0: wish that Stephen was there as well. And Mark, who often covers breakfast.
1: That's right.
0: He's a really important part of the team. And Dawn, and there's so many people.
1: This is the thing, this is a proper GB News family show for the audience and for us as well.
0: Yeah, and a massive thank you to our tech teams and our producers
3: and everybody
0: out there that works all hours of the day and night to make this happen. We couldn't be here without you. So this is for everybody. We can break it up into lots of different pieces.
3: I'm just looking down at the little area down there, so we've got another plate so we can sit down there as well. So we've got another one
0: to go. It's driving me bonkers that we're missing one.
3: Yeah, I know. Who's got it?
0: We can't find out who's got the missing trick award.
3: I know.
0: Names are going around this newsroom. Names are swirling.
3: It's not me. I did wear it as a medallion
1: for a
3: while.
1: I've been here stealing the trick award yet.
0: I'm going to try and find out.
3: Yeah.
0: Anyway, leave that with us. But thank you so much. It means the world to us, so thank you. Our top story this morning, 6:07. Today is predicted to be the hottest day of the year so far. Temperatures forecast to reach as high as 39 degrees in London and the southeast.
1: Yes, a red extreme heat warning was issued by the Met Office, with officials advising the elderly and the vulnerable to stay indoors and urging the public to reconsider lengthy travel plans.
0: Well, humid conditions, that's it. So it's not just the heat, it's the humidity. Also expected to persist well after sunset tonight, bringing the prospect of tropical nights to parts of the UK. Temperatures could remain above 20 degrees overnight.
1: Well, we're now joined by somebody who knows all about this. Nathan Rowell joins us as a weather journalist. Nathan, thank you so much for coming in this morning.
5: Good morning, and I'm glad to see you looking so sprightly this morning, even though I know what you've been up to last night.
1: Yeah, well, see how we feel by 9:30 in the morning. If anyone is, lots of England game last night, so if you're going to be fostering a hangover in this weather, what's the advice?
5: And don't get a hangover, Alex. I know it's too late for you this morning, but certainly this is not the weather to be having a hangover because, as you said, hottest day of the year, hottest day ever, possibly.
1: Wow.
5: You know, we could be looking at, the temperatures have backed off a little bit over the last 24 hours from the 40 degrees that we were expecting to peak either today or tomorrow. But we're still looking at 38 degrees in the south and the southeast and central parts of the UK. Mm. Slightly cooler as you go further north, and actually northwest, northern and north central Scotland, they'll be a bit cooler. Anywhere else in the country, this is going to be a scorcher.
1: I
5: wait all year to say the word scorcher, and we're going to get it the next couple of days. But certainly stay hydrated. If you are vulnerable to the hot weather, that is what the Met Office red heatwave warning is in place for, and the UK Health Security Alert.
0: Nathan, what does a rare red heat alert mean? Because they are very rare, aren't they?
5: They're very, very rare. Now, any Met Office alert or warning is put out based on the impacts of the heat. The last heat wave warning we had was in 2022, which is when the UK saw the hottest ever temperature of 40.3. Now we've got a red warning out today, and that is a mixture of a lot of things. It's not only the heat, but also, as you mentioned, the humidity, which is going to be very, very high. Unlike 1976, the heat wave, which which was quite dry, that came over the continent. This is coming over seawater, this is picking up moisture, and it's going to be very, very humid conditions. Those tropical nights where temperatures don't drop overnight from 20 degrees, it's going to be made worse by the humidity. So all the things that go into that, the health risks, the impact on infrastructure, the fact that the rail services, some of them are reduced because of the hot weather, means that the impact of the hot weather is going to be significant, and that is what has prompted this red warning.
1: Right, so we're going to have this big heat wave coming our way. When is it expected to disappear and everyone have a bit of a cooler night's sleep again? Because that's the problem. I can't sleep in this weather. I don't know about you, but I find
0: the
1: it impossible.
0: The drinks might not help.
5: I didn't like to say.
1: The drinks
0: you're
1: might
0: not
1: have helped.
0: Helping yourself.
1: The drinks might have helped me fall asleep. Yeah. Didn't make me have a very good sleep though. Yeah.
5: No, I'm sure it didn't. Friday, Alex. You know, stay off the until yeah. Friday. You should be all right. It's going to stay hot in the south today and tomorrow are the heat wave peak days, yeah. And that is when we could see the 38, 39, possibly 40, maybe not 40. You know, as the heat has backed off. Friday, it will start to die down a bit in the south. It's still going to be hot, but when we talk about it's going to die off a bit. It's going to be 32, 33.
0: That's lovely.
5: That's still hot.
1: Oh, is that what you mean when I said to you it's going to go away? You're like, oh, it's going to be 33.
5: It's going to be a breeze for you, Alex. Especially since you've just come off holiday, haven't you?
1: I know, but that's the thing, is that it was cooler in Italy.
5: Well, do you know what? I've got some temperatures here. To put into perspective what we're getting in the UK.
1: All right.
0: I love it when you have stats.
5: I love these sort of things. I know. I get all serious, right. Put your hangovers away while we get down to some. Average maximum temperature of Bangkok is 32.
1: Wow.
5: The average maximum temperature of Hawaii is 32, and the hottest ever temperature in Hawaii was 37.8.
0: Really?
5: So if we get to 38, 39, we're going to beat the hottest ever temperature in Hawaii. And Barbados was 35.6, their hottest ever temperature. We sort of say, it'd be 35 at the end of the week, a bit cooler. Barbados, 35.6. Cairo, 48.
1: Wow.
5: So we're not going to get anywhere near there. But it just goes to show that we used to go away for temperatures like this. And now we're sort of saying, don't worry, it's going to be only as hot as Honolulu at the end of the week, so you'll be all right.
0: Yeah, staycation in Britain, it'll be just as hot. Is this a sign of how hot the summer's going to be? We had the hottest May on record.
5: Yeah.
0: Looks like it's going to be the hottest June on record.
5: Yeah, I try to be very, very rational and reasonable when it comes to issues about climate change, but I think we have to say, you know, the climate is changing. This is the second month this year that we're going to break records. That's the first time it will have happened since 1911. And I don't know if you saw yesterday, but the Met Office put out their anticipated forecast for 2056, I think it was, where they anticipate what they might be saying, and that was temperatures of 45 in London. Wow. That's a sort of an imaginary scenario of what we might be like in 50 years. It does look like we are going to have to get used to these hotter summers. That is happening.
1: We had that really extreme weather, that 40 degree weather. Was it a few years ago? 5 years
5: 2022.
1: Ago? 2022. 2022, yeah. So what did that get us to? Was that 40 degrees?
5: 40.3.
1: Wow.
5: That was in Lincolnshire, 40.3. That's really, really hot.
0: That wasn't fun.
1: That was horrible. I had to go to the office that day in a previous life, and I remember just the heat from the tarmac.
0: Yeah. And actually, loads of people start melting, didn't they?
1: Well, you could almost feel like they were, but loads of people showed up that day to work.
5: I was in here that day. I turned up. I was here. One thing on the tarmacs, actually, dogs and animals and pets.
0: Do not walk your dogs.
5: Don't. Yeah.
0: Even the evenings.
5: And the advice from the RSPCA is make sure your dogs have hydration. Please don't leave dogs in cars. I still see dogs in cars.
1: That's awful.
5: And on pavements as well. If you put your hand on the pavement, it's too hot for you. It will be too hot for them. Mm. Best at home. Mine's in front of the window now like this.
0: Best believe you'll still see silly people out walking their dogs. It drives me absolutely mad. But Nathan, thank you so much.
1: Thanks, Nathan.
0: We're asking this morning, is our country equipped for weather like this? Do we need to modernise? Does that infrastructure need to modernise? Well, we're not. But on the way to the Trick Awards yesterday, none of the trains were running. They're all delayed because of the, yes, the heat, or cancelled because of the heat. Yeah. Tubes were all delayed as well. So that's why I was late.
1: Yeah.
0: And then couldn't get home because all the trains were cancelled.
1: But our lack of preparedness for this just feeds into this insanity around it, doesn't it? It feeds into the, because we should really be able to enjoy these temperatures.
0: Yeah.
1: It's so rare that we actually have a nice hard day, and then when we do get a nice hot day, everyone's like, oh my goodness, you have to stay at home because the country can't cope with it.
0: Don't travel, don't go to work, don't go to school.
1: Yeah.
0: Yeah, we just need to be better equipped, don't we? The Tories are saying that basically the dedication to net zero goals means that we don't have aircon in enough buildings in Britain. Do you think that's been the problem? Stupidnews.com/USA, let us know what you think.
1: Also, any advice for getting rid of a hangover when it arrives? because
0: the bosses are listening, Alex. Yeah, when it arrives,
1: I don't
0: not,
1: think they are.
0: He's not.
1: I think if the bosses are listening this morning, they didn't have a good enough time last night.
0: I've got some advice for you. Nanny Lulu says, "Hair of the dog." After the show, Alex, you need to go have a pint and then just have a relaxing day. And remember, you've got a day off tomorrow, so you've only got one day to get through it.
1: Yes,
0: that's her advice.
1: Okay.
0: What else have you got?
1: Yeah, well, Derek here says, Alex, odd miracle cure. One really cold bottle, Smirnoff Ice, drunk quite slow. You'll come round in no time. One of our producers, just get a bottle of Smirnoff Ice in, that'll be great.
0: Smirnoff,
1: whatever it is.
0: Other brands are available. The sugar in it is really good.
1: Is that what it is?
0: Yeah, it's a good boost, yes. Yeah. So we'll get you one of those after the show.
1: Okay.
0: We'll sort you right out.
5: Looking a bit queasy now. Don't say Smirnoff. He's looking a bit queasy now.
0: To get through.
3: New shows. Yeah, with a little whiskey on the side. You're going to have a fag on as well, sitting there like this.
1: That's what I do on the Saturday shows, actually.
3: Yeah. Is that what happens? A little early for that, dear boy. A little early.
0: Anyway, let's get a look at the wider weather picture, shall we, with Alex Deacon.
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2: 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Met Office extreme heat warnings are in place for today and tomorrow. A red warning over parts of the Midlands, South East Wales and Southern England. An amber warning covering most of England and Wales. Temperatures very high, mid to high 30s in places. Not that hot everywhere for Scotland and Northern Ireland. A bit more cloud, some showers across the Western Isles, perhaps drifting into the Northern Isles and the far north of the mainland at times. But most places dry and sunny and hot. Those temperatures widely in the high 20s, low 30s over Northern England. Northern Ireland up to 24, 25. Same goes to the central belt of Scotland. But in the south, 34, 35, maybe 37, 38 in one or two places this afternoon. Really quite remarkable temperatures for June. Very hot going into this evening. Not much breeze around. The humidity, that is a key factor. That's why we've got the warnings in place. Humidity is pretty high as well, making it harder to sweat, increasing the likelihood of issues with health. A bit more cloud coming into Northern Ireland and again across the far northwest of Scotland. One or two isolated showers through the day, but most places staying dry. A bit more cloud will spill in across Scotland and Northern Ireland into this evening, but for England and Wales it stays largely dry and clear. Again, a very warm and uncomfortable night like last night. It's going to be very humid. Parts of the south likely to stay over 20 degrees Celsius, so the body doesn't have that time to recover. So again, another reason why we've got the warnings in place. Temperatures further north may dip down into the teens across northern Scotland. A bit more cloud still on Thursday into the northwest, with more rain likely to filter in across the highlands and the Western Isles. Some showers for Northern Ireland. Could see some showers in the southwest later on through tomorrow. But again, for most of England and Wales, hot and sunny. Might be a bit of mist and low cloud on the east coast. Peak of the temperatures tomorrow, again, through the central part of England, down into southeast Wales. High 30s possible. Goodbye.
6: Expect warm spells with the odd rude interruption. 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
1: I've woken up to a fever dream today. I don't know what is going on in this studio.
0: I'm Shooping Up to Boston is a great song I've just introduced Alex to.
1: Well, yeah, the dance moves that you were doing with the song.
0: With the trickle.
1: Do you want to give us a demonstration of what you
0: were doing? No, I think we'll leave that played. I would need a few drinks.
3: You're going to peak too early. I'm worried. Too early. Too early.
0: Very giddy this morning.
3: 9 o'clock. It's all going to go.
0: Buzzing. But it wasn't such good news for England, was it?
1: No.
0: It was all going too well. We won a trick award.
3: Yes. Exactly.
0: And then
3: that's
0: England,
3: what it was.
0: They just couldn't get a win last
3: week. We don't need to worry too much. The last four tournaments that England played in, second game, and you were right, weren't you, Alex?
1: You were right.
3: 0-0 for the last four tournaments in the second game.
1: Wow.
3: It's that second game thing. We don't, and this, these are the words you're going to see everywhere. Reality check. That's all it is. It's a reality check. The problem for me is that you've got Ghana, and that I've got no problem with them because what they did is completely sat back and they defended, and it was very hard for England to break through, and they couldn't do. They had so much possession. 85% of the entire game, England had the ball, which is all very well because you can pass there, pass back, pass it, but you've got to get through.
1: Yeah.
3: And this is what didn't happen. And when we're talking about a team like Ghana, they're 66th in the world, so let's be honest here. This, you can hear all this, oh, you're Ghana, were magnificent. And Ghana, you know, their defence is marvellous, and it was very difficult for England to break through. They're number 66 for a reason. So other teams have managed to do it. We know what Ghana did to try and stop it, but England should be good enough to actually break through and score.
1: That's the key, isn't it?
3: It's should
1: not that
3: have
1: they
3: been.
1: It's not that they're, you know, the tactic is, of course, just defend, defend, defend. It's we need to break through the defence and score.
3: We're going
1: to be one of the best
3: teams. You can build a wall. You can have 11 men behind the ball, but still, there's going to be a point where you score. Now, the closest we probably got was Harry Kane. And Harry Kane did miss one, which is rare for him, but it just wasn't happening for England. So have a look at this. This is probably the closest that we did come yesterday.
7: Rice. Here's Kane. Rodgers. James. O'Reilly! And then Harry Kane, of all people.
3: I mean, this is it. It was just forward, forward, forward. And to be honest with you, I think Ghana should have had a penalty as well in the second half.
1: Oh, wow.
3: Going through, and you think, there should have been a penalty.
1: It's that picture of Harry Kane on the front of the mail here today, actually. I don't know if you can see this here. It's that one. That's iconic, now, isn't it?
0: Yeah, and the Daily Mail have written it as Lions Tamed.
3: Exactly. It's iconic now for today, but it will be forgotten by the time the next game comes along. And the next game comes along. I think all it's doing is just tempering our expectation just a little bit.
0: We don't want to temper our expectations.
3: Well, we can. We can. We've just got to be calm. And I was getting a little overexcited, I've got to admit.
1: Yeah.
3: Look at the first half. England, you're talking about Nathan with facts and figures. 347 passes to Ghana's 97. We had no shots on target. 78.8 possession, which then went on and got bigger and bigger. But let's hear from the manager anyway, Thomas Tuchel. How is he going to react to this? I think he's going to be very stoical about it. He knows very well it's early on in the tournament. There's a long way to go, but this is what the game.
8: It is what it is. We tried to break the deep block down from Ghana. I think full respect, and they defended with a lot of determination, with a lot of discipline, and one of the most physical performances that I saw from a team defending. I still think that we play in one of the most difficult groups in this World Cup. We had a very difficult first match, and we had a very difficult second match, very different from the first match. So it is what it is. We will analyze it and recover now, and then prepare for the next one against Panama.
3: It is what it is. It was what it wasn't, really, to be honest with you. And he will be someone that won't be happy. There's no question about that. He'll be like, get forward. You could see him shouting at Jed Spence, get forward. Come on, keep going. So anyway, it's a point. We're going to be through. We'll qualify. We've got Panama next week. And everything, I think, will be fine. Hydration break, though. What the hell was all that about? Again,
1: I'm so
3: 16 degrees and raining in Boston.
0: I think they'll be okay.
3: I don't think they need a hydration break because it was raining.
1: It's not a hydration break, is it? It's an ad break.
3: It's an ad break. That's exactly what it is. We all know what it is. Before we go to Ben, because Ben's over in Boston waiting for us, let's hear from some of the fans. This is what some of the fans had to say after the game. I think this is outside Box Park yesterday.
9: They could have played better. They didn't attack enough. They were very passive. But we didn't lose, so I'm very grateful.
10: I thought it was awful. Absolutely awful. England should beat Ghana. They're a good team, but England are better.
11: It's always going to come
12: out. We've seen Harry Kane. You don't look at me.
11: We've got Kane.
12: That's all that matters.
3: England are better. That's fair. England are better. You like that, the way everybody was all together?
0: Everybody just hangs off each other.
3: That's
0: it's
3: it.
0: So funny.
3: We're all a bit tired, all a bit emotional.
1: Thing. It's an emotional
0: all,
1: thing, isn't
0: all
1: it?
0: All these men just hang on to each other.
3: Yes, it is.
1: Yeah.
3: I think for dear life.
0: For dear life.
3: Anyway, if Ben was here, I'd hang on to him as well. Yeah. I would
0: He'd hang on to you.
3: I'm sure he would. Anyway, he's in Boston. I wonder what the reaction over there. How's he feeling? Ben, how are you feeling?
0: He's in the dark.
13: Hello, Coity. Good morning, Alex, Ellie, viewers
1: morning,
13: and listeners.
1: Mate.
13: How am I feeling? It's been a long day. I think everybody peaked in the bars last night. It was crazy in Boston. All the bars were packed out. People singing Wonderwall and sinking shandies. Not me, still on the lemonades. And yeah, it's today the weather, as you just alluded to, 16 degrees, raining, very English weather actually. And the mood post-game kind of reflected that. I will say though, Coisi, you'll probably know this, Spain of course drew their first game against Cape Verde. That was a big disappointment. They went on to win their second group game. Portugal as well, they drew their first game, which was below expectations, but they thumped, I think it was Uzbekistan, 5-0 a bit earlier today. Ronaldo finally getting a couple of goals. So I don't think all is lost. Yeah, yes, it wasn't great. The last 20 minutes were superb. Maybe we should have made those substitutions a bit earlier, but what do I know? I'm not a football manager. On the streets of Boston, we caught up with a couple of English fans after the full-time whistle, and this is what they had to say. Rupert, you're half English, half American, right? But you're supporting the Three Lions, of course.
14: Oh, come on, let's go.
13: How are you feeling after that 0-0?
14: I'm so mad.
13: You're mad? Angry mad?
14: I have no idea. England should have won that by 4-0.
13: Yeah.
14: 4-0.
13: Yeah, it was a bit too late, wasn't it, to pile the pressure on the last 20 minutes or so?
14: That was ridiculous. England should have scored four times there. England should have scored four times right there.
13: Are you supporting the USA as well?
14: Yes, but more English.
13: Good man.
14: Come on now.
13: You greedy so-and-so.
14: Oh, come on now.
13: At least you lot played all right last game, USA.
14: That was a good game. We've been playing right, but I want English. I want the English. Come on now.
13: Good man. Thank you so much.
15: Now we should have done better, 100%.
16: We should have won 4-0. How come?
13: He's showing more English spirit and he's half American.
15: Look, we've never beat Ghana before.
14: It doesn't matter.
15: But it's better that we didn't lose to him.
14: It doesn't matter.
16: We're still going to the last game.
14: English are the best.
16: Wait, I have a question.
14: It's coming home!
13: Come on. English, it's coming home.
14: It's coming,
13: it's coming home.
14: Home.
13: It's coming
14: home.
13: Football's coming home. Yeah, it's more like it.
15: I think two Kelwies set the team up wrong.
13: Oh, really? You're throwing him under the bus already?
15: I am.
13: Croatia was so good, though.
15: Listen, obviously, a lot of people were giving him stick about the squads. I was one of them. I was like, we're not going to give him stick until, obviously, we start playing bad. And today, we played bad. We had two HGVs at the back. They can't defend. They can't play.
14: Come on, England!
13: Yeah, so laughably, one of that fan at the end there saying Tuchel out already, throwing him under the bus. I think it's a bit too early for that. Yes, it wasn't great. And also interesting that we had a bit of a Barney there between the two English fans, the half American guy. So already a little bit of discontent on the streets of Boston. But we look ahead now to Panama, Coisi on Saturday in New York City. I guess the silver lining is it makes it a lot more exciting, that game, because if we'd won today, it kind of would have been a nothing game. Coisi, by the way, Harry Kane, what was that? Back to your old Spurs days. Always remember the Spurs.
3: No. It's all really well you saying that, but football's coming home. We've banned that here. I don't want to hear you singing that again, at least until if we get to the semi-final. And also the fact you can't sing for
13: it's
3: Toffee
13: coming
3: either.
13: Home.
3: Oh,
13: it's
3: knock
13: coming.
3: It off.
13: Football's coming.
1: He's definitely not just been on the lemonade, has he?
3: Mate, we're going to be fine. Don't you worry. You have faith in Harry Kane, your captain. We're going to be absolutely fine.
0: Thanks, Ben.
1: Well done, thanks, Ben. It's on those woke lemonades. Not
3: yeah,
1: the
3: that's what it is. Oh, trust me, he's not been on just woke lemonades.
1: No, I think I know.
0: And you certainly haven't been on woke lemonades, have you?
3: No.
0: Those of you getting in touch with hangover cures, keep them coming.
1: Yeah.
0: Alex, this is from PW. Alex, get yourself a full Monty fry up.
1: Yeah.
0: That was what I
1: never
0: made. Paul Lee Wally from Dorset says, Alex, eat two bananas.
1: An
0: hour later, you'll feel great. It's a great hangover cure.
1: Is it real? I didn't know that.
0: And Barry, to bring you back down to earth, says, only wimps get hangovers.
1: Thanks, Barry. Yeah,
0: get grip. Not that he's got a hangover.
3: Do you actually feel right?
1: Yeah.
3: You feel a bit sorry for yourself.
1: I do feel a little bit. I'll feel more sorry for myself later on.
0: How much sleep have you had? 3 hours?
1: Yeah, something like that.
0: Yeah.
1: Yeah.
0: Oh, we want to bring you this.
1: Yes.
0: Anne's just texted me. She is, remember I told you that she was on annual leave and she flew in especially for the Drink Awards yesterday. Anyway, she's at Heathrow Airport. Guess what they've got on the screens? GB News.
1: Yeah.
0: There she is. She's at Heathrow Airport. Let me just read the message. Hang on, I'm just going to get it up. And it's us on the screen. She says, bye-bye from Heathrow. See you in a couple of weeks.
1: Lots of love, Anne. Thanks
0: what
1: for coming over. Yeah, what a legend.
0: A legend.
1: A legend of TV.
0: Yeah, it was so nice to be with her yesterday, wasn't
1: it? It really was. She was on top form.
0: So there you go. Thought we'd bring that to you. Anyway, do stay with us. Still to come, we're talking about these reports that Sir Keir Starmer met in secret with Andy Burnham. Imagine how that went.
4: Yes, it doesn't like to sound like the two of them are getting on particularly well at the moment, with Keir Starmer threatening to force his defence investment plan on the incoming Prime Minister. Find out more with me after the break.
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20: Thomas Tuchel has insisted England deserved more after being held to a goalless draw by Ghana in Boston. The Three Lions dominated possession but struggled to break down their opponent's deep defensive block, with Harry Kane spurning their best chance late on by firing over from close range. Tuchel refused to criticise his captain, saying it was normally a clear goal for us, and praised his side's work in stopping Ghana's counter-attacks. All eyes will now turn towards Saturday's crunch showdown against Panama, with qualification to the knockout stages on the line. That's the latest sport. For more, go to gbnews.com.
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21: 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He's happy, and I get to be a daughter again. If you're living with dementia...

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1: Right, what are we doing now?
2: You're reading that.
1: All right. So it's on to politics today, because Andy Burnham and Keir Starmer had a frosty, I think, safe to say. It's kind of weird, isn't it? Sort of like a, I'm taking the job, mate, meeting.
2: Yeah, a meeting, a secret meeting, we're told, where they're talking about
1: handing over power. Not very secret, it's on the front page of every newspaper, is it?
2: You can imagine it was a little bit frosty, a little bit awkward.
1: Oh, yeah,
2: well, the two are believed to have met for around an hour. It was a face-to-face discussion, the first meeting between them since the Makerfield by-election.
1: Former Prime Minister Boris Johnson has also weighed in on the debate over Andy Burnham's policies and what he stands for.
3: He's a mascara Mancunian mystery. We don't know. We do not know what he stands for. It's a complete pig in a poke.
2: Well, let's speak to GB News' political correspondent, Olivia Utley, who joins us live now from Downing Street. How do you think this secret meeting went down, Liv?
4: Well, as you say, I can imagine it was very frosty indeed. There is definitely bad blood between the two men. Let's not forget that Keir Starmer essentially blocked Andy Burnham from standing in the Gorton and Denton by-election a few months ago because he didn't want exactly this outcome to happen. He didn't feel able politically to block Andy Burnham from standing in this by-election. And on Friday, as recently as last Friday, I was standing here talking about how Keir Starmer had come out and said how delighted he was that Andy Burnham had won the by-election, but that he, Starmer, would be fighting on. Obviously, all of that changed over the weekend. Keir Starmer has decided to step aside. Although he said in his speech when he stepped aside on Monday that he was doing so graciously, that he realised the moment had come to step down, he definitely does feel a little bit resentful to Andy Burnham. And you can see that in a few decisions that he's made. One of them is the timing of when to step down. So Andy Burnham would have liked to have had the whole summer to prepare for Downing Street, and he would have liked to have come in September. It now looks as though Keir Starmer is going to step down in just a few weeks' time in July, giving Andy Burnham very, very little preparation time. The other key area is this defence investment plan. Now, this has been in the works for a very long time. Of course, this was why Keir Starmer lost his defence secretary, John Healey, just a few weeks ago. The plan ring-fences £14 billion for defence. That's £500 million more than John Healey was expecting, so that number has gone up. Andy Burnham would like that defence investment plan to be delayed so that he can have a look at it himself and put his own stamp on it. And there is precedent for that. New prime ministers don't usually, and shouldn't really, bring in huge new pieces of legislation just before they leave. Keir Starmer argues that the defence investment plan has been in the works for a very long time now. It's not a big new piece of legislation, but it is a really, really tricky one. Of course, Andy Burnham would like to make his own decisions about this, because a defence investment plan that big is going to make a huge impact on his own tax and spend policies. And what he doesn't want is to have his first day in the job have the sort of shackles of Keir Starmer around his wrists. So I think this is going to be a really, really difficult one for the two men to hash out over the next few weeks.
2: Okay, Liv, thank you so much.
1: Right, well, now we're going to get some thoughts here from the former editor of the Sunday Express, David Woodings, in the studio. Well, well, well, who would have thought? I mean, it's got to be the most awkward thing to do. Sit down. I mean, it was quite clear Keir Starmer didn't want to go, did he?
5: No.
1: He was clinging on for dear life. And now Andy Burnham's marched on Downing Street. But we're hearing yesterday that he's getting briefings from the government. He's just a backbench MP at the moment, David. This is bonkers.
5: Absolutely. We're actually in a situation, Alex, where we've got two prime ministers working together. One of them sitting in number 10 with no power, and another one on the brink of power outside number 10. And there's jostling. I mean, this defence investment plan, it is a huge thing, because don't forget, if just go back a couple of weeks, John Healey, the defence secretary, resigned because there wasn't enough money there. Andy Burnham clearly was critical of the Prime Minister and wants to put more in. But you have this strange situation as well, where the defence summit in Turkey takes place 2 days before the leadership campaign opens. And Keir Starmer can't really go to the summit without a plan. But on the other hand, the convention, as Olivia

0: said a moment ago, is that you don't bring in any spending commitments until you're gonna hand over the power.
1: Well, he's saying that he's trying to support his successor. Do you think that he is trying to support him, or do you think he's actually got one eye on his own legacy, perhaps even trying to tie Andy Burnham's hands?
0: Absolutely not. I mean, the two things we've seen from both men over the last few days are hubris and spite, effectively. Keir Starmer, by saying he will go within 3 weeks, has got Andy Burnham's team in a state of panic because they really don't have a plan for power yet, and they've got to scrabble one together. On the other hand, Andy Burnham, we're seeing hubris. That selfie picture he took with a couple of hours after Keir Starmer was close to tears on the steps of Downing Street.
2: It was classless.
0: Was triumphalism.
2: It was classless, wasn't it? It was not sensitive. Look, I appreciate that Keir Starmer isn't the most loved prime minister ever, but you know, they're all sharing a party here. They're in the government party, and to see that picture, it just said something to me that perhaps they don't really understand how this looks. So the one thing that I'm really critical about with this entire Labour government and the party is they don't seem to understand how they look half the time. They seem so deeply out of touch with the public. What the public want to see is serious politicians right now, not a welcoming committee for a man who looks like he's being crowned in Westminster Hall.
0: Absolutely. And it even said a lot about the MPs themselves. The MPs who only a few short weeks ago were backing Keir Starmer and attacking the press, who were critical of him, saying he's doing a good job and congratulating him. And now they've suddenly switched over to Andy Burnham.
1: They say a week is a long time in politics.
2: But maybe
1: about 24 hours.
2: To be fair to them, maybe it is that they're just so desperate and they can all see that they're going to lose their seats that actually they just thought, oh my goodness, we need this man.
1: Yeah, well, they're treating him like the Messiah. Yeah. Okay, is he? Let us know what you think. GBnews.com/yoursay. David, thank you very much indeed. Let's have a look at your traffic and travel update.
3: 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The M8 eastbound slip road at Junction 8 is closed for maintenance. In Cambridgeshire, the A1M northbound between junctions 15 and 16 has two lanes closed due to a collision, with normal conditions expected after 7:15 this morning. Wiltshire's A303 eastbound between the A371 and A350 is closed due to a police incident. On the A27 eastbound in West Sussex, a crash between the A280 and the junction with the A24 north has closed all lanes. And on the trains, major disruption continues between London St Pancras International and Bedford due to hot weather. For more travel news, go to gbnews.com.
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1: Welcome back to Breakfast. We're going through the papers this morning in the company of Anna Firth and Sebastian Zarlik. Good to see you both this morning. Sebastian, let's start with you, shall we? The Telegraph. Andy Burnham saying he's going to boost cash for defence.
11: Which is music to my ears, certainly. I feel like there's no better time to be thinking about defence.
1: Most people would agree with that.
11: The burning question, though, is where's that money going to come from?
2: Yeah.
11: And this is the problem that any Prime Minister has or would have in this position. Not exactly sloshing about, is it? And that means finding it, whether it's in the existing budget and you can do a bit of tweaking, you can change some rules, or you're going to have to do a full-scale reallocation from elsewhere. And then you have a big row over where that money's going to be cut from.
2: Yeah, how are we going to pay for this?
12: Well, exactly, Alex. But even before you get to that point, how is Andy Burnham actually going to control the Labour Party? Because it's all very well to say we want to spend £28 billion more on defence, and I would probably agree with that. But the corollary of that is you've got to cut the welfare budget. Mm-hmm. There's no other way around it. And when it gets to that part of the equation, Andy Burnham's going to come a cropper, same as Keir Starmer, because the backbenchers won't wear it. So that's the rub. And I mean, Keir Starmer, I mean, I think he's stitching Andy Burnham up here somewhat. I don't think it's really appropriate for Keir Starmer to go off to a summit, knowing we've got a new prime minister, and be committing us to a defence plan.
2: Well, talking of that, we've had a meeting, supposedly secret, which is not very secret, it's on the front page of every newspaper, about this frosty conversation they've had.
12: Yeah, well, I mean, it's not surprising. I mean, you can't blame Keir Starmer for being frosty. I mean, this is the most manufactured, you know, organised coup that we've seen, you know, in recent years. So, but But Keir Starmer could actually help Burnham, and if he says he wants to help his successor, he could do that by actually talking to Burnham about what are his defence plans and then pre-selling those defence plans at the NATO summit. That's the grown-up way to do it.
1: Do you think he's trying to tie his hands?
12: Oh, completely. I mean, Burnham has said he wants 3 months, which actually is a joke. If you want to be the Prime Minister and you've been campaigning for goodness knows how many months, clearly with Wes Streeting to bring this all about, he should have a plan.
11: Yeah, and we don't have 3 months, do we? Every month that goes by is a month where we need growth, we need inflation coming down, we need the picture improving for people. And if we're just going to say, I know it's summer, and it's arguably the best time to be doing this because we're about to go into recess, MPs and in their constituencies. But we still need to be cracking on. We still need to be making plans. Mm. And it doesn't matter when that is. I want this to move as quickly as possible.
1: Yeah. OK. Sebastian and Anna, thank you very much. We'll be back with you in just a moment after European weather.
13: Ready to soak up that holiday sunshine?
14: Won't we need some cover?
13: No worries. All sorted.
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16: The exceptional heat continues over parts of France for the next few days at least. Meanwhile, one or two thundery showers possible in Sardinia and some wet weather heading to Portugal. Most of the eastern end of the Mediterranean, though, dry and sunny. Small chance of an isolated shower inland over Greece. Chance of some heavy showers over Sardinia, as I said, but much of northern Italy dry and sunny. Southern Spain also dry and sunny, but some showery rain heading its way into Portugal, affecting Lisbon and Porto. Temperatures back on the rise in Rome for the weekend.
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2: Yeah, we'll talk about the weather for a little bit because everyone's gone mad. Everyone's gone mad, and it's not people's fault. It's not people's fault. It's the country just is not built for anything above 21 degrees or when it rains too much or when it gets too cold.
1: We can't cope with anything.
2: It's a joke, isn't it? And then you see the Russians, they've got these massive trains with snow plows on the front of them. Why can't we do this? Yeah. What's wrong with us?
12: No, it's a complete... Do you know what I think? Part of the problem, Alex, is I'm the only one on this panel who was actually alive in 1976 and can do heat waves. I've just had a big birthday, you see.
2: Yeah.
12: So, and
1: happy birthday.
12: Thank you.
1: Yes,
12: happy
1: birthday.
12: Thank
2: happy
12: you.
2: Birthday.
12: And, you know, it was not... Okay, I was a child, but I don't remember it being this massive, great, big deal. My mother was a teacher. She was still teaching. Schools were still open.
2: Yeah.
11: But it was a great big deal. 250 people died. And also, you were a child. That's the key point here. You've got these halcyon memories, as we all do, of our childhoods. Everything feels nicer. But it was a big event.
12: 250 people, I'm afraid, Sebastian, is actually nothing. In fact, 3,000 people die normally each year. From
11: so these were 20% excess deaths they had in 76.
12: Yeah, but what I'm pointing out to you is that is the norm in this country. And if we are going to be a serious country again, you know, if we're going to get back to being a real world leader and make something of global Britain, we've got to be able to cope with different temperatures.
11: Of course we do.
12: You know, I remember when I was campaigning on education, going to Sweden and looking at their schools. It was in the winter. The kids were out in the forest, even though it was sub goodness knows what. If, you know, other countries do weather and they can do it well, why can't we?
11: because we're not used to it. We don't have that heritage.
1: We need to get used to it.
11: We probably do, yeah. And listen, look, I'm going to get political here, but when people come on this program and say, drill, baby, drill, this is what you're drilling for. Temperatures rise, people burn. This is the consequence of climate change.
2: You'll be hysterical.
11: I'm not. The reason we're having heat waves like this is because of global warming.
12: Sebastian, this is exactly the problem. People who catastrophize everything and make it sound
11: like it's worth catastrophizing.
12: No, this is not
11: normal. This is not normal.
12: People take their kids on holiday to Greece every single year and they are seeking these hot temperatures.
11: No. They're seeking 30 degrees, not 40 or 50.
12: Well, we're set to go to about 30, 39 today.
11: 39 degrees in Britain.
12: It was hotter in 2022. But the point is, we've had this before. We've coped with it before. We can cope with it again. We've just got to have some common sense. But can I just give a shout out for the animals?
11: Yes.
12: Because the animals, the animals need us to set out water for them. The ground is really hard. They can't get water. The birds, the small mammals, the insects need us to put water in our gardens. Please, let's help.
0: And don't walk your dogs in this weather, please.
2: If you're listening on radio, we've got a heat map. I believe it's live. It's a live heat map. Yeah. So this is a live heat map. It looks nice and cool, actually, doesn't it?
0: Compared to those
2: real climate catastrophe maps where it's black.
0: We don't have long, Anna, but Claire Coutinho, your former colleague, has suggested that our national resilience against hot weather has been damaged by the government's dedication to net zero goals, not being able to install aircon everywhere. What do you make of that?
12: Well, I can tell you there's no problem with the heat wave in here. I mean, the aircon at GB News is excellent. Look, we've got as a country to start getting serious and becoming more resilient. And yes, aircon is part of it, but a much bigger part of it is not shutting down our schools. Because if you shut down our schools, the mums have to stay at home to look after our kids, and we shut down our economy. That's a bigger problem.
0: Sebastian, what do you think?
11: By that logic, we'd abolish half term and the summer holidays as well, and I don't see anyone calling for that.
0: Mm-hmm. Okay, Sebastian, Anna, thank you.
12: That is planned holiday.
0: Mm-hmm. Do stay with us. We're going to be talking to the government soon. Catherine Atkinson asking her about the chaos facing the government. Don't want to miss that. Before any of that, though, here's your weather with Alex Deakin.
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22: Morning, welcome to your latest weather update from the Met Office here on GB News. Met Office extreme heat warnings are in place for today and tomorrow. A red warning over parts of the Midlands, South East Wales and Southern England. An amber warning covering most of England and Wales. Temperatures very high, mid to high 30s in places. Not that hot everywhere for Scotland and Northern Ireland. A bit more cloud. Some showers across the Western Isles, perhaps drifting into the Northern Isles and the far north of the mainland at times. But most places dry and sunny and hot. Those temperatures widely in the high 20s, low 30s over Northern England. Northern Ireland up to 24, 25. Same goes to the central belt of Scotland, but in the south, 34, 35, maybe 37, 38 in one or two places this afternoon. Really quite remarkable temperatures for June. Very hot going into this evening. Not much breeze around. The humidity, that is a key factor. That's why we've got the warnings in place. Humidity is pretty high as well, making it harder to sweat, increasing the likelihood of issues with health. A bit more cloud coming into Northern Ireland and again across the far northwest of Scotland. One or two isolated showers through the day, but most places staying dry. A bit more cloud will spill in across Scotland and Northern Ireland into this evening, but for England and Wales, it stays largely dry and clear. Again, a very warm and uncomfortable night like last night. It's going to be very humid. Parts of the south likely to stay over 20 degrees Celsius, so the body doesn't have that time to recover. So again, another reason why we've got the warnings in place. Temperatures further north may dip down into the teens across northern Scotland. A bit more cloud still on Thursday into the northwest, with more rain likely to filter in across the highlands and the Western Isles. Some showers for Northern Ireland. Could see some showers in the southwest later on through tomorrow. But again, for most of England and Wales, hot and sunny. Might be a bit of mist and low cloud on the east coast. Peak of the temperatures tomorrow, again, through the central part of England, down into southeast Wales, high 30s possible. Goodbye.
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4: Good morning. 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The M8 eastbound slip road at Junction 8 is closed for essential maintenance. In Cambridgeshire, the A1M northbound between junctions 15 and 16 has one of four lanes closed due to a collision. Normal traffic is expected between 7:30 and 7:45. In Kent, the A2 westbound between junctions with the M2 and the A227 is affected by a crash with one lane closed. This is anticipated to clear shortly before 9:45 this morning. And on the trains, major disruption continues between London St Pancras International and Bedford on East Midlands Railway and Thames Link services due to hot weather. 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
23: 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Entrance must be 18 or over. Lines close at 4 p.m. on the 26th of June. 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
2: Hello, everybody.
1: Yes, very good
2: we've
1: morning.
2: I've got a little bit of a hangover. I don't know.
1: You do a little bit, but you're doing great. You're doing a great job. We did win a trick award yesterday, so that's
2: why.
1: Our top story today. But in the meantime, let's bring you the headlines. Britain shuts up shop for the nation, braces a record-breaking heatwave.
2: Yeah, schools, offices, rail services here at GB News. Clearly, we're shutting down at the moment, aren't we? Everything's been brought to a standstill because of this red weather warning coming into force at 9 a.m.
1: Yes, as the country battens down the hatches in preparation for temperatures of up to 40 degrees Celsius, does Britain's infrastructure need to be modernised to cope with the heat? I think we all know the answer to that one. Can the nation handle tropical weather conditions?
22: A very uncomfortable night for some of us, and it's going to be a hot day. Temperatures likely to get into the mid or even high 30s. Not that hot everywhere, but more comfortable further north with maybe a few showers over northern Scotland. How long will the hot weather last? Join me later for a full forecast.
2: Yeah, with a day of blistering heat ahead, we're going to be debating if people should be allowed to work from home.
1: England's goalless draw with Ghana leaves millions of fans fearing for their future in the World Cup. The Three Lions might no longer be a tournament favourite. Is all hope really lost?
25: A drab 0-0 draw against Ghana in a wet and grey Boston, but spirits still high ahead of a big clash against Panama this weekend in New York.
10: Well done. See, no spirits are lost. Everything's going to be fine. Just a little reality check this morning. Just because we can't get past Ghana, things will be all right, I promise you. It's Scotland's turn, though, tonight. That's going to be tricky. They need something from Brazil. And we'll talk more about that very shortly with Gary Stevens.
2: On the political front, Andy Burnham is said to have met in secret with the Prime Minister, a frosty meeting we hear, but hasn't stopped the pair disagreeing over defence spending.
0: Plus, more reports that Ed Miliband is vying to be the next Chancellor, despite a barrage of warnings amongst his leaders.
1: Yes, Keir Starmer and Andy Burnham have now met, and it sounds as though the conversation didn't go too well. Could the outgoing Prime Minister be trying to get revenge on his successor? Find out more with me very soon.
0: Good morning. It's just gone 7 o'clock. I'm Ellie Costello.
2: And I'm almost Alex Armstrong.
0: You're a half Alex Armstrong.
2: I am, yeah.
0: A good half.
2: Yeah, good. The good half is still going, I think. Hmm. This is GB News Breakfast.
0: I think we've just had a few technical gremlins there.
2: Might have done.
0: So apologies for that, but we have just changed our auto cue remote, so hopefully we should be good now.
2: Yeah. Yes. Well.
0: Anyway.
2: Yeah.
0: Exciting news. We won a trick award yesterday.
2: We did. Look
0: again,
2: at that. Another
0: four years
2: one.
0: In a row. Yes, for best news programme.
2: Indeed.
0: We're
2: and it's all thanks to all of you at home for voting for us, because it is a public vote. And I think that also it just says something about our channel, doesn't it? And,
0: yeah.
2: And particularly all of you at home. Mm. So thank you so much for a fourth trick award.
0: I just think it is testament to GB News that goes out. We take our shows all across the country,
2: yeah,
0: don't we? We have live audience shows where we get to meet all of you guys. We have gbnews.com/yoursay. We're
2: yeah,
0: always in contact with you, always in communication. We always know what you think about our programmes, what you think about the stories that we're covering. And it's so nice, isn't it, to be recognised for that, to be voted best programme.
10: Yeah. You know what I love is the amount of people that we met yesterday as well.
0: Yes.
10: And it increases all the time, the more people that you meet in the streets, and even at the awards yesterday. And this is and this is one of these, like, there's a lot of glitterati types, yeah, isn't there? There's a lot of show busy types. We don't have people that were coming up and going, thank you, and we
0: yeah,
10: really love the show.
0: Yeah,
10: and we
0: they love it, yeah.
10: So it was really lovely, and it was a great, really great afternoon.
0: I had
10: it?
0: A couple of soap stars.
2: Ooh.
10: Did you?
0: To me, yeah. People from Hollyoaks and Emmerdale saying, well, you've got GB News on all the time.
10: Yeah.
0: So really, I was like, what programmes do you watch? And they were like, everything.
10: Yeah.
0: Have it on all day, every day.
10: I get that with footballers, loads of old footballers. There were other people yesterday
0: yeah,
10: that I met as well.
0: Great fans in the audience, yeah, yeah. Gave you a shout out and there was a big, whoa!
2: Yeah, there was. There was a massive yeah, shout out for you, yeah.
0: Yeah.
2: Yeah, there was.
10: That was good to you.
2: Do you know what it was for me? That we had some trick some GB News viewers who won a prize to be at the Trick Awards, didn't they? Sorry, Ellie's like, are you
0: what
2: right?
0: What are you trying to say?
10: Come on, Alex.
0: Do you want to try that again?
2: Yeah, hang on.
10: They're watching you now thinking, I don't know what I saw him in altogether.
0: He's got a lot of feelings that you want to get out.
2: That's right. I'm
10: come on, we'll help
2: I'm working
10: you
2: through the hangover. So there was a few people who watched GB News who got the privilege to go to the Trick Awards as well, because they entered a competition and won, and they came up to us and it was just so phenomenal.
10: It was lovely, wasn't it?
2: Yeah, it really was, because that's what it's all about. That's what the Trick Awards are all about.
10: Yeah.
2: And yeah, it was such an amazing event.
10: Yeah.
2: It really, really was.
0: Yeah.
2: And to have won it again, I think we just weren't expecting it, were we, this year?
0: We weren't. I just didn't think they'd give it to us for a fourth year in a row.
2: Yeah.
0: I really didn't. I think there's no way they're going to let that happen. They
2: yeah,
0: can't let that happen.
2: Yeah.
0: And there we did it.
2: Just
0: and Anne Diamond was with us. We got that lovely photo of Anne Diamond.
2: Yes.
0: So she was on annual leave. She was in, where was she? Monaco. So she flew in yesterday. We won the Trick Award. She did a fantastic speech. She's back on the flight to Monaco today. She's a legend. And we got this photo from her in Heathrow this morning. And guess what they had on their screen?
10: I have no idea. What could it possibly be?
0: GB News Breakfast. I've
10: excellent.
0: Got picture.
10: You got the picture there?
0: Yeah.
10: Look at that. Isn't that great?
0: And there she is.
2: She's up bright and early as well.
0: I think she had a 7 o'clock flight.
2: Yeah.
0: Safe flight, Anne.
2: I think she outdrank me the other day.
0: Yeah. No. She's a legend, isn't she?
2: She's an absolute legend, and she really is top
0: anyway,
2: form.
0: Thank you, everybody, for voting for us. We couldn't be anywhere without you. And thank you to our hardworking teams as well.
2: Yeah. Incredible
0: who work
2: team.
0: All hours of the day, all hours of the night. And to Eamon, and to Stephen, and to Mark, and to everybody who's part of the wider breakfast team. Dawn.
2: Yeah. I mean, this is the thing. This show is a community show at GB News, because everyone takes part in it in some way.
0: Yeah, exactly. So thank you, everybody. Thank you.
2: All right.
0: Right, our top story is 7:06 today, predicted to be the hottest day of the year so far. You wouldn't know about it in the studio, though, would you? Because it's freezing.
2: Ali's cold. I think it's perfect.
0: Well, you would. Yeah. You? 40 degrees in London and the southeast today.
2: Yep. A red extreme heat warning was issued by the Met Office, with officials advising the elderly and vulnerable to stay indoors and urging the public to reconsider lengthy travel plans.
0: Humid conditions are also expected to persist well after sunset, bringing the prospect of tropical nights to parts of the UK. Temperatures overnight could remain above 20 degrees.
2: Oof. Yes. Well, Nathan Rowell's here this morning to tell us all about it. Because Nathan, it is... The thing is, right, I know there's some people who are going to be watching going, you lot are making a right meal out of this.
13: I know.
2: And I totally get where they're coming from, because as soon as anything slightly above 28 degrees or below...
0: It would be lower than that, yeah.
2: Yeah, well, anything slightly above the norm, this country just shuts down and we all go mad.
13: It does. You're quite right. I've you'll be surprised, I've received a few comments myself about how this is just simply summer. And this is not normal. I mean, we are looking at temperatures in the high 30s today and tomorrow when that heat wave is expected to peak. And we could, even though temperatures are backed off a bit, get to 40. Now, we spend a lot of the year waiting for the hot weather to come. While it's raining and while it's snowing, we're all moaning. And when it does come, it does feel a little bit like all anyone's talking about is warnings and what we can't do and what we shouldn't do and all the rest of it. So I do get why people get frustrated. Yeah. So, let's enjoy warm weather when we get it. What the warnings are, in fact, really helpful for is we're not used to this extreme heat, and it's best you have to take precautions. I've heard people say, you know, we go away to other parts of the world and we get this heat and we're all fine. Well, they're adapted to it. They have air conditioning, they have pools, they have everything is geared towards long hot periods of weather. We're just not. We're not ready for it and we're not used to it, and that's where the problem lies. We don't have air conditioning in our houses. You go away to, you know, hot countries, they do.
0: Oh, so is that what it is, Nathan? Because you do hear, don't you, time and time again, that it's a different kind of heat when you go on holiday to when you experience 30, 40 degrees here. Is that because we're not built for it? We don't have the infrastructure?
13: Yeah.
0: Or is it a different kind of heat?
13: Well, heat is heat, I think.
0: You would know. You're the weather expert.
13: Trying to find
0: a
13: witty riposte to that. I think we're not geared towards it here. We're not used to temperatures in the high 30s in the UK. We're just not. In 1976, when we got the high 20, you know, high 30s, mid 30s, that was a once in a lifetime event. You know, we've been talking about it for half a century, 1976. Now we're getting it every year. So it's just that we're not geared towards it. As I said, we don't have air conditioning in houses. So overnight, when the temperatures don't drop below 20 and it's very humid, it is impossible to sleep. And also, if body temperatures don't drop overnight, that's when the health risks come.
2: Yes.
13: So it's all a case of we're having to maybe think about adapting to a changing climate in the UK as opposed to in other countries in the world where they're very used to it. Also, you speak to somebody in Greece or Spain and about, you know, going out in midday, hiking, walking, they'll think you're absolutely crazy.
2: Yeah.
13: We're all out and about in the middle of the sunshine in temperatures they're getting in summer in Greece.
2: Yep.
13: So it's about being sensible. It's about accepting that these are not normal temperatures. It's going to only last a couple of days. It's extreme heat. But you know, be careful.
2: So a lot of people talked about the El Nino. Stop looking at me like that. I am struggling with my words a little bit. I do apologise to the audience.
0: You're still trying to ask about El Nino.
2: I'm talking about El Nino. El Nina, La Nina, is it La Nina?
13: El Nino. Oh, wow, Alex, bless you. I don't know whether your lovely glow is from that Trike Award or it's from the Hangover, but yeah, El Nino.
2: Tell me about that. Is this what this is all about?
13: No, this has got nothing to do with El Nino.
2: No.
13: There is an El Nino that has been, but well done. There is an El Nino that's been announced, and that is a warming of the tropical Pacific, and that can affect global temperatures. It is expected to be a super El Nino, but we're too early in the year now for that. That's going to be later in the year, possibly next year.
2: What does that mean?
13: What does it mean for the UK? Mm. El Nino tends to affect tropical regions more than the UK. What we get in the UK is a slightly colder and drier end to winter and a slightly more active autumn season. So we might be starting to talk about El Nino in the UK at the end of summer next year, going into next summer. Yep. This hot spell has got nothing to do with El Nino.
0: Mm. Is this a sign of what's to come, do you think, Nathan, in terms of this hot summer?
13: I think it is. I've certainly been reporting on very hot summers now more than I used to, up to 20 years ago now. I've been doing this, and I'm now talking about them more often. The Met Office put out a model forecast of what a forecast might look like in 2054. 56, I think it was, 2056. And then we'd be looking at usual temperatures of around 45. That was a model, a prediction of what we could look like if global warming continues. So yes, this is something that we could be looking at more and more of. And an interesting fact, actually, which I pulled out today, just to brighten your day, there is a town in Michigan, USA, called Hell. And that is going to be 21 degrees. So we are officially hotter than hell.
2: I love that.
1: Very good. Thank you, Nathan.
13: Pleasure.
2: Thank you so much. Well, I mean, you know, if you're one of those vulnerable people, be sensible today. If you're want to go out and enjoy yourself, bring a bottle of water with you, and most of you will be absolutely fine.
1: Don't walk your dogs as well.
2: Don't walk your dogs.
1: 12 minutes past seven, just want to bring you this breaking news. We've just heard from Darren Jones. He says he won't challenge Andy Burnham for the Labour leadership. He has instead endorsed Andy Burnham. He was said to be considering a bid. He says he's now had conversations with Andy Burnham.
2: A reassuring conversation on the economy.
1: Reassuring conversation about the economy.
2: Yes. So it does look like we're heading to a crowning of Andy Burnham.
1: Certainly does.
2: Coronation.
1: The path appears to be clear, doesn't it? Al Carnso, I think, it's still out. Jury's still out on him. He's considering it.
2: He won't get 81 MPs. Do you know what really kind of annoys me, Ellie, is that we heard the other day that Burnham's already getting briefings, government briefings. He's still a backbench MP. Mm-hmm. We've lost our marbles in this country. Mm-hmm. It's this. In any normal circumstances, people would be going, what on earth is going on? This man isn't Prime Minister. He's not Labour Party leader. And I think we've got to get a reality check that this is showing we've got serious problems in Britain. And that's my opinion. Mm-hmm. But obviously, we do need to see some sort of orderly transition, don't we?
1: Well, that's what they keep talking about, this orderly transition. Is that going to happen now that Darren Jones has decided not to challenge Andy Burnham? Let us know what you think. gbnews.com/yoursay. We're going to get more for this on you, more reaction very, very shortly after a look at the weather with Alex Deakin.
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22: Morning, welcome to your latest weather update from the Met Office here on GB News. Met Office extreme heat warnings are in place for today and tomorrow. A red warning over parts of the Midlands, South East Wales and Southern England. An amber warning covering most of England and Wales. Temperatures very high, mid to high 30s in places. Not that hot everywhere for Scotland and Northern Ireland. A bit more cloud, some showers across the Western Isles, perhaps drifting into the Northern Isles and the far north of the mainland at times. But most places dry and sunny and hot. Those temperatures widely in the high 20s, low 30s over Northern England. Northern Ireland up to 24, 25. Same goes to the central belt of Scotland. But in the south, 34, 35, maybe 37, 38 in one or two places this afternoon. Really quite remarkable temperatures for June. Very hot going into this evening. Not much breeze around. The humidity, that is a key factor. That's why we've got the warnings in place. Humidity is pretty high as well, making it harder to sweat, increasing the likelihood of issues with health. A bit more cloud coming into Northern Ireland and again across the far northwest of Scotland. One or two isolated showers through the day, but most places staying dry. A bit more cloud will spill in across Scotland and Northern Ireland into this evening, but for England and Wales it stays largely dry and clear. Again, a very warm and uncomfortable night like last night. It's going to be very humid. Parts of the south likely to stay over 20 degrees Celsius, so the body doesn't have that time to recover. So again, another reason why we've got the warnings in place. Temperatures further north may dip down into the teens across northern Scotland. A bit more clouds still on Thursday into the northwest, with more rain likely to filter in across the highlands and the Western Isles. Some showers for Northern Ireland. Could see some showers in the southwest later on through tomorrow. But again, for most of England and Wales, hot and sunny. Might be a bit of mist and low cloud on the east coast. Peak of the temperatures tomorrow, again, through the central part of England, down into southeast Wales. High 30s possible. Goodbye.
5: Expect warm spells with the odd rude interruption. 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
2: Well, it was a bit of a disappointing night for England, wasn't it?
1: It was a bit.
2: It's a shame.
1: We had high hopes.
2: Well, because we got off to such a good start, but...
1: Maybe too good of a start.
0: out.
2: Yeah, but you know what? It's not the end of the world. We did draw and we've walked away with a point, haven't we, Paul?
10: That's it. That's the way of looking at it.
2: Yeah.
10: Yeah. Well, I mean, we're watching it and thinking, oh dear, I can't really break them down. Last four tournaments that England have played in, the second game has always been the one. Been nil-nil. Last four tournaments, four times this has happened. So, yeah, I don't want to sound like every newspaper and everybody else, but it's true. It's a reality check. That's all it is. It tempers our expectation just a little. As Casey Kasem used to say, keeps your feet on the ground and reaching for the stars. That's all we're doing.
0: I've heard a theory. Tell me if it's correct.
10: Okay.
0: That this might actually be a good thing.
10: Yeah.
0: Because if we don't end up top of our group, we could have an easier route to the final.
10: Oh, now.
0: So this could actually have all played out the wrong
10: way. I don't even want to start getting into that because we've got four. We'll end up with going into 32, and then you've got all this is moving the whole time because of everybody. Everybody's still got to play the third game as well. So we can't really work out who we're going for next. All we've got to do is just go out and beat what's in front of us. Now, Ghana, they're 66 in the world for a reason, in my opinion. It's all very well saying, oh, they put, you know, they were great and they put all these players, put 11 players behind the ball and defended so well. Yes, they did, but we should be good enough to get through that, in my opinion. Let's have a look at the closest I think we came, and this would be the lovely Harry Kane. Came very close, but you can't score them all, although he does score most of them. Here we go.
14: Rice. Here's Kane. Rogers. James. O'Reilly! And then Harry Kane, of all people.
10: You know what?
14: Rising high over the bar.
10: It's just one of those things. There's so much possession. It was like 80-odd% possession throughout the game.
0: We just couldn't break it down.
10: Just couldn't break it down. Because when you've got... And this is when you might get people saying, oh, yeah, but what about the people that were left at home? Or what about Foden? And et cetera, et cetera. And Gibbs White, and maybe it was him, or maybe Cole Palmer should have played. We'll do that all day. It happens at every tournament. So, listen, don't worry too much. It's a draw. It often happens, then we'll go on, and then we've got the next game, and then we will qualify through, and then when we get to the knockout stage, that's when we can start getting excited. 16 degrees, rainy in Boston as well, so it's not like it was, not like it is here, it's completely the opposite, but they still have their hydration break. What's the point in that?
2: Ad break.
10: Absolutely. Let's hear from Thomas Tuchel. I'm trying to work out whether it is what it is, or whether it is what it isn't, or is it isn't what it is? Let's hear from the manager. Let's see what he says.
15: It is what it is. We tried to break the deep block down from Ghana. I think full respect. And they defended with a lot of determination, with a lot of discipline, and with one of the most physical performances that I saw from a team defending. I still think that we play in one of the most difficult groups in this World Cup. We had a very difficult first match and we had a very difficult second match. Very different from the first match. So it is what it is. We will analyze it and recover now and then prepare for the next one against Panama.
10: That's our phrase for the day. It is what it is, or it was what it was.
2: Paul, is what it is for this bloke here who put $1 million on Polymarket for England to beat Ghana?
10: Another one. Oh, really?
2: Yeah, the payout was going to be 1.2 mil, but obviously that's all.
10: This is not the same guy that bet on Spain that
2: totally
10: bet $1 million.
2: People.
10: And he's probably gone, after the Spain. Oh, well, England, I'll put $1 million on that. Dear, oh dear.
2: Unbelievable.
10: Dear,
2: lost
10: dear.
2: It all.
0: That's a tough day.
2: Gambling $1 million.
10: Oh. Man that played in Mexico for England back in 86. One of my favourite footballers who lives over in the Far East. So I'm trying to work out, it's bad enough for our time difference, I don't know what it is for him, but the excellent Gary Stevens joins us. Morning, Gary.
16: Yeah, hello to you, Paul. Nice to see you and have a chat again.
10: Listen, it really is good to see you. So hold on, what time was it for you then, the game?
16: It kicked off at 3 a.m. local time here in Thailand. So
10: right.
16: I actually went to bed. I'm a professional, aren't I? I went to bed at 8 o'clock. I got 6 hours sleeping till 2 in the morning. Got up, watched an hour's build up, watched the game, and here I am.
10: And still look like $1 million. I tell you, I don't know how you do
16: it. Doing my best.
10: What do you think?
16: Hey, listen, I've got a great life. That's what it is.
10: I know you have. Tell me what you thought about it, because There's two schools of thought. We can sit there and go, oh no, it's a disaster and we should have broken them down and we weren't good enough and it's the same old England. Or, like I said, I mean, you know what tournament football is all about. You're never going to win everything and everything's going to be amazing. It's going to be highs and lows, but it's about the momentum and surely a point is going to be okay and we can go on and win the next game. What do you think?
16: It's not about how you start, it's about how ultimately you finish. Simple as that. I think we have to keep this really in perspective. We've played two games, we've got 4 points, we're top of our group. We will go into the round of 32, regardless of whatever happens in the third and final game in the group. I thought the first half was quite disappointing. You know, neither side had a shot on target. I was surprised that Ghana sat as deep as they did. I thought they defended brilliantly, but they've got a head coach who has managed 9 different nations now. He's managed Real Madrid. He's managed clubs in Portugal. He was Alex Ferguson's assistant for a period of time when they were at their top end.
10: Carlos Quiroz.
16: Exactly. Excellent. So he's got them organised, but they do have some quality as well. So Semenyo, who plays at Man City now, is a real threat. And Prince Adu, who it's the first time I've seen him, got great pace and caused England problems in the second half. Maybe should have had a penalty.
10: Oh, so yeah.
16: It could have been worse for England. It really could. Having said that, I still think that, and you showed the clips a little while ago, we did have the best chances in the second half. You know, Nico O'Reilly's header against the crossbar. Harry Kane misses the follow-up, when everybody's expecting him to score. But I don't see there being any panic. Don't get too high about Croatia. Don't get too low about Ghana. You know, we're still in the group stages.
10: We'll just keep it together. We'll keep it level-headed. We've got a long way to go. One more for you, Gary, and that is, my theory is that when we play the better sides, we're going to have more room to play, and it would almost suit us better playing, you know, with respect, the better sides than the number 66 in the world, who are not just going to sit back throughout, and it will give us more space. I mean, do you believe that, or do you agree with me?
16: I'm going to agree with you, Paul. Basically, the truth is that sides that sit deep with a low block and, you know, numbers behind the ball, it's easier to destroy than it is to create. And last night, Ghana came to destroy, and they did. And they knew that at some stage they would get at least one chance on the break. So, yes, as the tournament goes further in, you know, look at the first game. Croatia decided to go toe-to-toe with England, and they couldn't live with England. So, you know, as we progress in the tournament, which we undoubtedly will, we're in the 32, we should get through to 32 into the 16, and then it starts to happen for me. But no, I'm sat very confident and very relaxed here in Thailand, enjoying my life and the football.
10: You're one of the most positive people I know. That's why I wanted you on, so we could all listen to you and go, right, everything's going to be fine. Gary, I'm going to have you on later on in the tournament, and then we can talk when it all starts getting a little even bit more exciting. But great to see you looking exactly the same as you did when you were playing. It's all almost a bit freaky, but take care, and it's great to see you. Thanks, Gary.
16: Thank you, Paul. Bye-bye.
10: Gary Stevens there.
2: Some hope still.
10: Absolutely. Yeah. Scotland tonight against Brazil.
2: Yep.
10: They need a result. So there's a huge game to watch tonight as well.
2: Good luck to Scotland.
10: Absolutely.
2: Really good luck to them. Because I know they're feeling a little bit down and out, Scots at the moment. My Scottish friends are feeling down and out from the last game. Yeah.
0: Oh, no.
10: They need to speak to Gary Stevens for 5 minutes. They That'll do. Make him feel so much better.
2: I totally agree.
0: Anyway, should we head over to Ben Leo, who's in Boston for us, where the game obviously took place last night? Morning to you, Ben. What was it like?
7: Hello, good morning. Good morning to viewers. I'm afraid I'm not in Thailand. I can't compare to that. I'm in a wet and rainy Boston at 2 a.m. All the England fans have gone to bed after that pretty drab draw last night. A stark contrast, wasn't it, compared to the first game against Croatia. This is what some of the fans told me in the immediate aftermath of that 0-0 draw earlier tonight. Have you ever had a Cornish pasty?
9: Oh, yeah.
7: Yeah.
17: GB News.
9: Back in the days, rock. Used to love rock back in the days. Cornish pasties, the way to go.
7: Shame we didn't rock Ghana, right?
9: I know. Yeah, exactly. We need to rock Ghana. It's abysmal from being here 29 years. Abysmal that we, didn't happen.
19: We're in spirit, mate. Sporting English, that's all that matters.
7: How many bevvies you had today?
19: Too many, mate.
7: He's lying.
19: Mum, I've had one.
7: Rupert, you're half English, half American, right? But you're supporting the Three Lions, of course.
20: Oh, come on, let's go.
7: How are you feeling after that 0-0?
20: I'm so mad.
25: You're mad. Angry mad.
3: You have no idea. England should have won that by 4-0.
25: Yeah.
3: Nah, we should have done better, 100%.
11: We should have won 4-0. How come?
25: He's showing more English spirit and he's half American.
3: Look, we've never beat Ghana before.
11: It doesn't matter.
3: But it's better that we didn't lose to him.
11: It doesn't matter.
12: We're still going to the last game.
11: English are the best.
12: I have a question.
11: It's coming home!
25: Come on. English it's coming home.
11: Coming. It's coming home.
25: It's coming
11: home.
25: Football's coming. What have you been drinking today? And since when?
17: We started on the champagne.
25: That's very posh.
17: I know. Well,
25: champagne, what about lagers?
17: We were celebrating a birthday.
25: And whose then, birthday?
17: His birthday.
20: His birthday.
17: And then we went on the biz. Yeah.
25: What are you eating? That's the most important.
21: Oh, slice of pizza.
26: Pizza. How did you get here?
25: How did I get? Airplane.
26: We're going to go mobile.
25: Was that the beer?
21: Yeah. Oh, you've got to blame Ghana for that, though, haven't you? They turned up to defend for
26: the
21: 90 South, minutes.
26: They sat well, didn't they?
25: I think we were unlucky. That chance with Kane at the end, you know, 99 times out of 100 he scores those, doesn't he?
26: Even header off of Bowers on, he's quite right. Unlucky there as well.
25: Yeah. Where are you all from in the UK?
26: Bradford.
25: Bradford, all of you?
26: Yeah.
25: So just a little flavour there. I hope you can see that England fans, not completely down and out, not too despondent or sort of miserable about it, because we look ahead now to the Panama game in New York this Saturday. So only a few days for the squad and indeed the fans who have been drinking for the past couple of days here in Boston to recover. And hopefully we see some scenes akin to what we saw before the game here against Ghana in Boston. This is myself, my cameraman and all the travelling Three Lions fans getting ready for the game a few nights ago. Take a look.

0: So more of that guaranteed in New York on Saturday. Spirits are high. We're still in the groups, of course. And I suggest, after 60 years of hurt, it's coming home.
1: That's what we want to hear. That's the positivity I want to hear from you, Ben Leo. Lovely job.
2: Thanks,
1: I'm not sure
2: Ben.
1: About Rupert, though, but I think you're okay.
2: Thanks, Ben. Go get some sleep. Thank you so much.
3: Thank you.
2: All right, look. Thank you. Yeah. Thank you so much.
3: Yeah.
2: Bless him. I know. He's feels... been there all night, hasn't he?
3: Yeah.
2: Yeah, you wish. Yeah. You've got a couple more hours to go.
3: Yeah, well, that and the rest of it as well.
2: Yeah.
3: Still to come, Starmer ally Darren Jones has ruled himself out of running for the Labour's leadership contest. There's going to be a crowning instead, isn't there?
2: Potentially. It looks that way, doesn't it? Certainly paved the way for a coronation within just 3 weeks. We've got all the details on that next.
4: Yes, Andy Burnham is rocketing towards Downing Street with all competition seemingly falling by the wayside. He's now met with outgoing Prime Minister Keir Starmer, and it sounds like there's bad blood between the two men. Find out more with me very soon.
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8: Thomas Tuchel has insisted England deserved more after being held to a goalless draw by Ghana in Boston. The Three Lions dominated possession but struggled to break down their opponent's deep defensive block, with Harry Kane spurning their best chance late on by firing over from close range. Tuchel refused to criticise his captain, saying it was normally a clear goal for us, and praised his side's work in stopping Ghana's counter-attacks. All eyes will now turn towards Saturday's crunch showdown against Panama, with qualification to the knockout stages on the line. That's the latest sport. 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

0: media.
1: Well, he is, and I think he's quite impressive. I think he hasn't quite got the political capital yet to challenge Andy Burnham. But we do know something else has happened, is that Andy Burnham and Keir Starmer, the current Prime Minister, and looks like the future Prime Minister, have had a very frosty meeting.
0: Secret talks,
1: they're on the front page. Yeah, I mean, they're hardly secret, are they? And speaking exclusively on GB News last night, former Prime Minister Boris Johnson has weighed in on it.
0: Yes, this is what he had to say.
2: He's a mascarade Mancunian mystery. We don't know. We do not know what he stands for. It's a complete pig in a poke.
0: Well, let's speak now to GB News' political correspondent Olivia Utley. He joins us live now from Downing Street. Morning to you, Liv. It looks as though the path is clearing for an Andy Burnham coronation.
3: Well, absolutely. As recently as yesterday, Darren Jones was suggesting that he might try and run for number 10. Darren Jones was an arch Starmer loyalist, and there are plenty of people on those Starmer ranks of the party who think that Andy Burnham should face a contest. Even if he's going to win it, they think that it's worth it for Andy Burnham to go through a contest so that he is scrutinised before becoming Prime Minister, so that we get to hear a bit more about his policy position, so that there is a debate within Labour about what he stands for. I think there are plenty of people outside the Labour Party as well who think there would be some merit to that. Andy Burnham is a man who hasn't been in Westminster for the last 10 years, and the job of Mayor of Manchester is very, very different to being Prime Minister. You don't really have an opposition, so to speak, and it is a really unusual position for a Prime Minister to take office without really facing any kind of scrutiny, without facing any kind of debate over their policy ideas. But it now does look as though that is what is going to happen. Wes Streeting, who was also keen on running for the leadership, has already folded in behind Andy Burnham. Al Carnes, as you say, he might still go for it, but would he manage to get the 80 MPs? And even if he did, the idea that he would win amongst the membership, when name recognition at least is just so low, even if, as you say, he is quite an impressive politician, seems incredibly unlikely. The path seems totally clear for Andy Burnham, and the next big question for him is who's going to be in his cabinet. Most importantly, who's going to be his chancellor? It sounds as though Rachel Reeves is going to be demoted, and then he has a choice. Does he take Ed Miliband, who would be the choice of the soft left, though there are lots of MPs and people outside Parliament who worry that the Energy Secretary's net zero zealotry could be pretty dangerous in the Treasury. Then you've got a safe pair of hands, someone like Yvette Cooper, who does have a background as an economist. Could that be the obvious choice? It'll be really fascinating to see where Andy Burnham goes with this. And of course, these decisions will probably be being made in just a few weeks' time. We're expecting Andy Burnham to take over from Keir Starmer before the World Cup final.
0: Okay, Liv, there for us at Downing Street. Thank you so much.
1: Okay, let's speak to Victims Minister Catherine Atkinson.
0: Oh. Good morning to you, Ms. Atkinson. Thank you very much for joining us on GB News Breakfast. Can we start with that breaking news that we've had in the past half an hour or so, that Darren Jones is not going to challenge Andy Burnham for Labour leadership? Do you welcome that decision? Would you like to see an Andy Burnham coronation?
4: Well, I think that the Prime Minister was putting the country first in all that he did, including in the decision that he took. And he's done everything that he can to have a smooth transition. Certainly, I think that Darren Jones is an incredibly capable person that I would want to see in the front line of politics, along with many others. But I do want to see a transition that is smooth. That's what the Prime Minister, Keir Starmer, is seeking to ensure. And the quickest that we can do that, the better, because we need to be ensured that we are focusing as a government on continuing to deliver our manifesto and continuing to deliver for the country.
1: But Catherine, do you not want to see a contest? You know, if, time and time again, we've seen this before with the Labour Party. You say you want a female leader. You have never had a female leader in your party, not even as leader, let alone Prime Minister. And now you're going to crown, looks like, another white man. I have no problem with that, by the way. But many people in your party will say, well, where are the women? Where's there no competition? Why can't we hear a battle of ideas?
4: We have the first woman chancellor, we have a woman home secretary, we have a woman foreign secretary. We have incredible women doing really

0: important jobs. And for my part, I want to ensure that we have got a smooth transition, because it's got to be about delivery. Less than 2 years ago, the Labour Party won a mandate to deliver its manifesto. We need to continue to do that. Great strides have been made, but there is so much still to do. And the idea that we have a long and protracted discussion of ideas, as you put it, I don't think is in the country's best interests.
1: We're seeing reports this morning on many of the front pages that Andy Burnham is telling allies that he's going to boost cash for defence. Where's the money going to come from? Are you finally going to cut back on welfare?
0: Well, we were already committed to ensuring that we have a defence investment plan in place before the NATO summit. But can I just be clear, my husband served in Afghanistan, and I'm really proud that this government has already been delivering the biggest sustained increase in defence funding since the Cold War. We've already given our armed forces the biggest pay rise in 20 years, and we've been investing in military housing in a way that is far greater than anything that we have seen in 50 years. And as a Derby MP, you don't need to persuade me of the importance of investing in our defence. A defence and armed forces that were completely hollowed out under the Conservatives. In Derby, we have got Rolls-Royce, who under this government secured a £9 billion deal to be able to deliver the reactors that power our nuclear submarines, our at-sea deterrent. Now, that not just safeguarded 4,000 jobs, it created another 1,000 jobs. So you don't need to convince me of the importance of investing in defence and the economic benefits that we see and the job increases and apprenticeship increases and the skills that come.
2: Minister, go ahead,
1: Ali. I was just going to say, Alex, sorry, you've had a defence secretary who's resigned, you've had an armed forces minister who's resigned. You're not doing enough for defence, clearly, because the experts have had to resign rather than stand by what your government's doing.
0: Well, we are already delivering the biggest sustained increase since the Cold War, but absolutely there needs to be the funding that our defence requires. We already saw additional funding that was being committed, but we know that means that there might be difficult decisions in relation to other parts of government. But I'm not going to speculate about the defence investment plan. We have a new defence secretary who is a decorated veteran, and he will be absolutely committed to ensuring that we have the right defence investment plan and one that will be finalised by the NATO summit.
2: Minister, though, where's the money coming from? That's what Ellie originally asked. We don't know where this money's going to come from. The country's already taxed at record rates. The rumours circulating today that have been briefed perhaps by Darren Jones is that you're going to borrow more cash rather than try to tackle the difficult issues. And this is perhaps one of Andy Burnham's key themes. Borrowing more money is not going to leave the country in a good state, is it? Particularly when the gilt yields and everything else seems to be spiking.
0: What we already saw was the difficult decisions that were taken in relation to international development to ensure that there was additional money for defence, and it has already been said that that will make difficult decisions, but they will have to be taken in relation to other parts of government. But if I can be absolutely clear, it is the really strong fiscal rules under Rachel Reeves that has meant that we have seen a stable economy, that the conditions were set so that we saw inflation coming down, we saw the 6 interest rate cuts, which make such a difference to people's mortgages, and we've been able to secure hundreds of billions of pounds of private investment into the country because of the industrial plan and because of the decisions that this government has made.
2: Okay, Minister, just briefly then, the other story people want to know about today is this meeting between the Prime Minister, Andy Burnham. Andy Burnham is a backbench MP. He's not been elected leader of the Labour Party. He's not been crowned leader of the Labour Party. It seems to many people that the government is just being run on vibes, on a whim at the moment, whoever the most popular person is in your party. Do you not see how that might look to the British public, that a man who has just been elected an MP, literally officially made an MP just a couple of days ago, is now having briefings with the government and the Prime Minister? Do you not think that looks a terrible look for your party?
0: Andy Burnham is an incredibly experienced politician. He was a Home Office minister. He was a Treasury minister. He was
2: Who is he now? He's a backbench MP minister. He's a backbench MP.
0: who has shown the ability to deliver as mayor of Greater Manchester over 9 years. But I think it is absolutely right and shows yet again our Prime Minister putting the country first, because he is ensuring that whoever decides to stand to be leader of the Labour Party and Prime Minister of this country is being given all of the assistance that they need to be able to ensure a smooth transition. And that is what I want to see. And it means that we are absolutely continuing in delivering in government. And that is why I'm out today talking about Reneem's Law, which is the rolling out of domestic abuse specialists in 999 call centres. We started with the pilot last year. We are expanding that, more than trebling it, so that it covers 17 areas today. And we are going to make sure that it is across all forces in England and Wales by the end of this government. When we are seeing every 30 seconds a call to police related to domestic violence, we need to see action like this, which is a big part of our strategy on violence against women and girls, in order to deliver our commitment to halve violence against women and girls within a decade.
1: It's vital work. Catherine Atkinson, thank you so much for joining us this morning on GB News Breakfast. Good to see you. Do you stay with us? We're going to be going through the papers after this short break.
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4: 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The M8 eastbound slip road at Junction 8 is currently closed for essential planned maintenance. Meanwhile, on the A1M northbound in Cambridgeshire, between Junction 15 and Junction 16, a road traffic collision has closed one of four lanes. Normal traffic conditions are expected between 9:30 and 9:45 this morning. And on the trains, major disruption continues on East Midlands Railway and Thameslink services between London St Pancras International and Bedford due to hot weather, which may affect your journey. Please allow extra time for delays and consider alternative routes. For more travel news, go to gbnews.com.
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2: Welcome back. Hello. Anna Hufford, we're just having a chat, actually. I was just about to say we're coming back on air. Seb's here too.
9: Hello.
2: Good morning.
9: Hello.
2: Good morning. How are we doing? I mean, I guess, look, let's talk about what's going on in politics. We just had the government round there. Andy Burnham has now got even more support. Darren Jones looked like he was going to potentially challenge at one point. Mm. Perhaps maybe he's been given a nice cushy job to just quietly go away so there's no more Starmerites that could challenge Burnham for the leadership. But it beggars belief to me that Andy Burnham, who is a backbench MP, elected, 2 days ago, officially became an MP, sworn in, should I say, 2 days ago, is now being briefed, not only by the Prime Minister, but reportedly by the government, Number 10 have claimed. If this were the Tories, Labour would be losing their marbles over it.
0: Sir Keir Starmer would be going,
2: general
0: ballistic.
2: Yeah,
0: well, no, he would be saying that, that this is against the rules and that this isn't the way it should be done and that we need a change. No, this is completely and utterly wrong. On any number of levels, it shows a complete lack of talent. On the Labour benches, not a single member of the cabinet, even though they've been cabinet ministers, some of them, for the best part of 2 years, feel that they can possibly challenge and that they've got to look to someone who is out of parliament, hasn't been in parliament for 2 decades. That in itself is pathetic. But secondly, it's wrong because we've got a situation where someone can walk into Downing Street and they've got no mandate. No mandate whatsoever. He didn't stand in the general election, so he's got no mandate in that sense. He wasn't an MP for the King's Speech, so he's got no mandate there. And that's actually, a real problem. It's a problem for the city. It's a problem for investors because they just do not know. And the one thing that we know, business in the city, let's not forget, we are massively in debt as a country. Mm-hmm. We need financial security. And at the moment, none of the investors know what they're going to get. So actually, for the country's point of view, for democracy's point of view, it would do Andy Burnham and the country a favour if somebody had the guts to stand up and challenge him, give him that opportunity all summer. It is recess.
2: Yeah.
0: It's the original timetable to explain himself to the British people. That's what should be happening.
1: Seb?
9: Well, let's be real. I mean, politicians aren't altruists. The reason he's not being challenged is because nobody thinks they can beat him.
2: Yes.
1: Well, Al Khan's are still potentially going to...
9: We'll see about that. And look, you talk about the dearth of talent. You have to remember that most of the MPs within Labour were elected in 2024. They're not ready to be Prime Minister. And I think Burnham is probably one of the most experienced politicians in the country.
2: You've got Vet Cooper, you've got Shabana Mahmood, you've got
0: Angela Rayner.
2: Yeah. I mean, you have got a bench. Ed Miliband is experienced.
9: But that goes back to my first point. None of them think they can win. I'm sure many of those names you've just mentioned will have taken soundings, will have worked out what the position was, will have shot for that 81 number to try and... challenge and found they couldn't do it. I mean, you had Darren Jones briefing yesterday here and he had half the numbers. And what does that tell you? So the political momentum is going one way. And Labour MPs who were elected as a majority democratically in 2024 are the people who are calling the shots here.
1: Mm, Al Khan, speaking to the BBC last night, says he's pretty serious about this when he was asked about a possible leadership bid. He said he'd need to see more behind what Andy Burnham's policies are before making a call.
0: It's quite curious that this is the Labour approach, because the Conservative approach when there's a leadership vacuum normally is everybody goes for it. You start off with a list of...
1: But regicide isn't in their DNA, Anna.
0: That's not the point. The point is that there are politicians with ambition and ideas and they want that opportunity to put their ideas
9: forward.
0: Remind
9: me what the threshold is for Tory MPs to throw their hat into the ring.
0: Well, it's...
9: Is it lower?
0: It varies.
9: Okay.
0: It varies enormously. It was 6 at one point, then it was 20.
9: Yeah.
0: And of course, with Rishi and Penny Mordaunt, it was put right up to 99. So it changes.
9: Okay, so it has changed.
0: But the point... So an 81 is a high bar.
9: Yeah.
0: I totally accept that. But surely, when you've got these politicians who've been MPs, as we've mentioned a few of them, they've been MPs now for years. Mm. Surely they've got some ideas. Surely they could put up a challenge. It's not all
10: about self-interest. This is actually about the country and giving Andy Burnham an opportunity to actually show everybody what he's made of.
11: Yeah.
2: Seb, is this a possibly, you know, playing devil's advocate, is this a good thing that actually there is just one person? And because what the country's gone through so much is so much uncertainty. The markets have been terrible in Britain for so long because we just don't know what's going on.
11: Yeah.
2: Is it not in some ways good that we do at least kind of bake in that Andy Burnham is likely to become Prime Minister? Highly likely.
9: I think the highlight of it is that we can just crack on. Get him in, get on with it.
1: Does he have a mandate, though?
9: Well, it depends what he comes out and says he wants to do.
10: What does he actually stand for, Sebastian? I mean, you must know better than us. I haven't got a clue what an Andy Burnham premiership is actually going to look like.
9: To be honest,
10: like.
9: I don't either. And that's why what slightly concerns me is that we've been personality forward here. We've gone for the man who can string a sentence together, which is great. What an asset to have. But we don't yet know what he stands for. And I want to see that sooner rather than later, because I want to make decisions based on what are your solutions for this country? How are you going to fix the problem? Rather than can you, have a pint with me in the pub.
1: Do you think he even knows, though? Because he's got 3 weeks to get this together now. And even looking at his campaign video in Makerfield, it was very much about Makerfield. But it was just about Andy being Northern.
9: Yeah.
1: It was a vibes video. Yeah. And that's his biggest criticism, isn't it? That he's nothing more than vibes. Where's the policy?
9: And that's my concern. And that's why I want to see a really clear package from him. I want to understand what his diagnosis is, because otherwise, we're just going to carry on wasting time, aren't we? The Tories did it, and I worry that we're going to do the same. I don't want to fall into that trap.
2: And very briefly, Anna, it seems that Darren Jones has sort of alluded to that he really said the other night, I think there's room to borrow a little bit more.
10: No. Oh, my gosh. That is, I mean, talk about red rag to a bull. The biggest problem facing the country is that we are borrowing billions and billions of pounds every single year. Our public spending is now approaching £1.4 trillion a year. That means we are spending more than the average salary in this country for every working people. Mm. Every single thing someone earns is being spent by this government. That is completely unsustainable.
1: Okay, Anna, Seb, thank you so much. Do you stay with us? We're going to be talking to Shadow Transport Secretary Richard Holden ahead of a potentially awkward PMQs, the first one since Prime Minister resigned. But first, before any of that, here's your weather.
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13: Morning, welcome to your latest weather update from the Met Office here on GB News. Met Office extreme heat warnings are in place for today and tomorrow. A red warning over parts of the Midlands, South East Wales and Southern England. An amber warning covering most of England and Wales. Temperatures very high, mid to high 30s in places. Not that hot everywhere for Scotland and Northern Ireland. A bit more cloud, some showers across the Western Isles, perhaps drifting into the Northern Isles and the far north of the mainland at times. But most places dry and sunny and hot. Those temperatures widely in the high 20s, low 30s over Northern England. Northern Ireland up to 24, 25. Same goes to the central belt of Scotland. But in the south, 34, 35, maybe 37, 38 in one or two places this afternoon. Really quite remarkable temperatures for June. Very hot going into this evening. Not much breeze around. The humidity, that is a key factor. That's why we've got the warnings in place. Humidity is pretty high as well, making it harder to sweat, increasing the likelihood of issues with health. A bit more cloud coming into Northern Ireland and again across the far northwest of Scotland. One or two isolated showers through the day, but most places staying dry. A bit more cloud will spill in across Scotland and Northern Ireland into this evening, but for England and Wales it stays largely dry and clear. Again, a very warm and uncomfortable night like last night. It's going to be very humid. Parts of the south likely to stay over 20 degrees Celsius, so the body doesn't have that time to recover. So again, another reason why we've got the warnings in place. Temperatures further north may dip down into the teens across northern Scotland. A bit more cloud still on Thursday into the northwest, with more rain likely to filter in across the highlands and the Western Isles. Some showers for Northern Ireland. Could see some showers in the southwest later on through tomorrow. But again, for most of England and Wales, hot and sunny. Might be a bit of mist and low cloud on the east coast. Peak of the temperatures tomorrow, again, through the central part of England, down into southeast Wales. High 30s possible. Goodbye.
12: Today's outlook: cool, calm, and completely horizontal. 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
14: 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The M8 eastbound slip road at Junction 8 is closed. Northbound on the A470, congestion causes delays between Nantgarh and Coryton. In Sunderland, the A19 northbound has one lane closed after a collision. Normal traffic expected by 9. On the M62 eastbound, one of four lanes is closed between junctions 18 and 19. 15-minute delays anti-clockwise on the M25. All lanes on the A27 eastbound are closed due to a serious collision. And on the trains, major disruption continues between London St Pancras and Bedford. For more travel news, go to gbnews.com.
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17: 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Entrance must be 18 or over. Lines close at 4 p.m. on the 26th of June. 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Entries will be pooled. 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
1: Good morning. Britain shuts up shop as the nation braces for a record-breaking heatwave.
2: That's right. Schools, offices and rail services have been brought to a standstill with a red weather warning coming into force at 9 a.m.
1: Well, as the country battens down the hatches in preparations for temperatures of up to 40 degrees, does Britain's infrastructure need to be modernised to cope with the heat? Can the nation handle tropical weather conditions?
18: And good morning to you from Brighton Beach. Already this morning, people out at sea trying to keep cool with an early morning swim, and some people trying to make the most of this early morning sunshine, sunbathing on the beach. It's already 25 degrees, but it's only set to get hotter today. Whilst many of us want to enjoy this warm weather, we're being told to do so safely. A red heat health alert in place for many of us today, warning that this warm weather could bring a risk to life.
13: A very uncomfortable night for some of us, and it's going to be a hot day. Temperatures likely to get into the mid or even high 30s. Not that hot everywhere, but more comfortable further north with maybe a few showers over northern Scotland. How long will the hot weather last? Join me later for a full forecast.
2: And with a blistering day of heat ahead, we're going to be debating if people should be allowed to work from home.
1: England's goalless draw with Ghana leaves millions of fans fearing for their future in the World Cup. The Three Lions might no longer be a tournament favourite, but is all hope really lost?
19: No, of course it's not lost. It's going to be fine. It's just a reality check this morning as England can't get past Ghana. And also, huge game tonight, Scotland's turn. They need to get something from Brazil.
1: On the political front this morning, Starmer ally Darren Jones rules himself out of challenging Andy Burnham for the Labour leadership. Well, Minister Catherine Atkinson told us this.
0: Certainly, I think that Darren Jones is an incredibly capable person that I would want to see in the front line of politics.
2: Yes, that's just gone 8 o'clock, hasn't it?
1: Certainly has, yeah. I'm Ellie Costello.
2: And I'm Alex Armstrong. This is GB News Breakfast, believe it or not. Look at this. Look what we got.
19: Beautiful.
2: 4 years in a row. Ooh,
1: 4 years in a row. We have won Best News Programme at the Trick Awards.
2: Yep.
19: I find the pressure now every year. After the first one, and then the second one, and then the third one. I was as nervous as anything yesterday.
1: The first one was such a shock, wasn't it?
19: Yeah.
1: It takes me right back. And when we were booed, that was not fun.
19: Yeah, didn't happen this time.
1: Didn't happen this time,
2: now.
1: Did it?
2: They're not booing anymore.
19: Certainly did not.
2: That's right.
19: Great.
2: And it's thanks to all the viewers, because you're the ones who voted for us to win this award. This is a public vote. It's not some, you know, group of elites in the media who pick who wins. Yeah, that's right. It's on a board. It is you at home. And I think that really is a testament to what Breakfast is all about, and actually what GB News is all about, which is the people. It is that we are the people's channel.
1: Yeah, and we do this for you. So for you in turn to recognise us and to give this to us and award this to us, it means the world. So thank you so much.
19: Really does.
1: And thank you to Eamon and to Stephen and to Mark and to Dawn and to everybody that's included in the Breakfast family.
2: And Anne, who was on fire
1: yesterday. She's just a superstar, isn't she?
2: We've
1: got that picture of her. Oh, there she is.
2: There she is.
1: Front centre.
2: Yeah.
1: She flew in from Monaco yesterday to collect the award. She made a lovely speech. And then she sent us this wonderful picture this morning from Heathrow.
2: Yes, look at that.
1: And GB News Breakfast is on in the airport lounge.
2: Absolutely.
19: She looks great, doesn't she?
2: She does.
19: It's really early in the morning. I don't think she's used to it, I guess.
1: It was so nice to hang out with her yesterday.
2: It was, because I think I'm guessing you don't get to see her very often. I don't either, because I'm on the other end of her show on the weekend. I'm at 9 o'clock and she's at 6 a.m. But she drank me under the table. I'm really suffering.
1: She's
2: looking as bright as a daisy.
1: She's so fun, isn't she?
2: Yeah.
1: Anyway, it was great to see her. It was great to see everyone. Thank you so much for voting for us. And thank you to the team, the hard-working team, the hardest working team in the business.
19: Brilliant. Absolutely. Team. We had a great time, didn't we? Around the table, everybody got on. Everybody had a lovely time. We had so many people that kept coming over to see us.
2: Mm.
19: And it was just... And from the years that I've been there, more and more...
2: Yeah.
19: Coming over and saying well done, we watch every morning. It's really exciting, so it was a fantastic
2: and night. Thank you to the Trick Award winners, the ones who are a part of the public contest to be there last night. Thank you to them. Stop looking at me like that.
1: Them. And they were so happy to meet everyone.
19: They were, weren't they?
1: The GB News presenters kept popping up everywhere. They saw Patrick and Nana and they were like, oh my goodness, this is amazing.
2: Yeah.
1: It was so lovely to meet
2: them.
1: Anyway, thank you. We're so grateful.
2: Should we move on to some politics? Because we had some breaking news this morning. Senior Cabinet Minister Darren Jones has endorsed Andy Burnham.
1: Well, this is significant because it was rumoured that he was going to be considering entering the race himself. Well, let's get some reaction to this, shall we? With Shadow Transport Secretary Richard Holden. Very good morning to you, Mr. Holden. And good to see you on GB News Breakfast. What do you make of this news that Darren Jones is not going to enter himself into a Labour leadership race? Looks as though it could be a coronation for Andy Burnham. Would you be comfortable with that?
20: Well, good morning to you guys. And also, just massive congratulations on winning your award for the fourth year in a row yesterday.
2: Thank you
20: so much. I
2: think
20: that's an amazing achievement. Look, when it comes to... it's all right, no, it's well-deserved. You've shaken up the entirety of the way that, you know, people do broadcast. And I think it's a testament to you for doing so.
1: Look,
20: on this issue around Darren Jones, it's pretty clear that there is a real concern around the future of the government at the moment. We don't exactly know what's happening. People seem to be cutting side deals here, there and everywhere all over the place. The truth is, though, we don't know what's going to happen in a few weeks' time. We are just waiting to see. But it feels like Andy Burnham is managing to peel off with certain deals, MP by MP. We saw Wes Streeting a couple of days ago after saying he would challenge. Well, suddenly he then gets bought off, and then we've got now we have his in Darren Jones. It seems to be similar. It seems to be if you put your name forwards as somebody who might challenge Andy Burnham, you get sorted out. So I would suspect we might see this repeated time after time again as people realise how they've got to do it, basically.
2: Yeah, Mr. Holden, let's talk about some of the things that have been mooted this morning, or at least over the last 24 hours. One of them was how to solve a problem like defence, perhaps, where it's been discussed, and Darren Jones has alluded to the fact that there might be a little more wriggle room to borrow more money. Is that the right way to solve our defence woes?
20: Well, look, I think we go from the sort of internal politics of the Labour Party to actually a really serious issue facing the country, and that's about how we fund our defence. Now, we've been very clear, one of the things that we think you should do is get that two-child benefit cap back instated. That money should go to defence. Kemi has also been very clear and very open with the Labour Party, saying that, look, we know that the Labour backbenchers keep trying to hold the government to ransom on this issue of defence. If they actually want to get it sorted and fund our armed forces properly, then Conservatives will back sensible reductions in welfare in order to pay those bills. I don't know whether Andy Burnham's going to be willing to do that. I don't know if Keir Starmer's willing to do that. But it's pretty clear that the Labour Party as a whole at the moment isn't willing to actually step up and fund our defence. As John Healey, the outgoing Defence Secretary, just said a few weeks ago, Keir Starmer is leaving Britain undefended and at risk. So I think that's the real issue at stake here. You know, there's a lot of Labour machinations going on down here in Westminster, but it's those massive issues facing the country, like defence, that we need to get sorted out, and we need to have a clear plan. And in direct answer to your question, I don't think we want to see even more borrowing here, because the truth is that we're actually borrowing to pay for welfare spending, day-to-day welfare spending, and that is not a sustainable way going forwards. So we need to get some spending under control rather than more tax rises or indeed more borrowing, which is all that is delayed future tax rises.
1: Mr. Holder, can I ask you about the weather? We've got this rare red heat alert out today.
20: Yes, and it's very warm.
1: It is very warm, and thank you for standing outside to talk to us this morning. But look, this hot weather, it just brings Britain to a halt, doesn't it? Britain essentially shuts up shop. We're being told not to get on a train unless it's absolutely essential, to work from home where you can. Hundreds of schools, especially in the south of the country, are shut or partially closed today. We've heard reports of roads melting. What is it with this country where we cannot cope with the heat? Is our infrastructure just out of date? Does it need to be modernised? This comes into your brief, doesn't it? What needs to be done about trains and tubes and getting around in this heat?
20: Well, it certainly does. And, you know, we've seen on the... I was on the District and Circle Line for... went to a meeting yesterday. And actually, that's air-conditioned. Other parts of the tube network and the trains network are not air-conditioned. And on those, it's an absolute nightmare. The bus network... You know, I was speaking to a bus driver yesterday. He's facing temperatures of 42 degrees in his cab yesterday, which is, you know, absolutely sweltering to work in. But the truth is, other countries managed to deal with this. And they managed to deal with it via air-conditioning. We can only really afford air conditioning if you've got energy prices which aren't sky high like they are here in the UK. You know, the Europeans pay on average about half our energy costs, the Americans around a quarter, the Chinese around an eighth, right? The truth is we need to have a situation where we have plentiful and less expensive energy. That's why my party, Claire Catino, the Shadow Energy Secretary, has put forward our cheap power plan. We want to get drilling back in the North Sea. We want to see those bills coming down. The only way you're going to do that is by supplying plentiful and lots more energy, and we cannot have a situation where we saw Ed Miliband basically saying, no, actually you've got to suffer in order for him to hit some targets and objectives, especially in a world where China per head is now producing twice as much carbon dioxide as the UK, and they're still building more coal-powered power stations. It's absolutely crazy. We need in the UK to be energy secure, but also to pursue the Conservatives' cheap energy plan.
2: Mr. Holden, thank you very much for joining us this morning, and apologies to everyone watching for the insanity that seems to go on behind politicians every single morning. We, as I keep saying, we do need to tackle the unemployment rate in Britain, don't we? We really do. I mean, I also think the more they do stupid stuff like that, the less likely people are to buy into their cause. I really do. I think it just annoys people.
1: Well, that's Steve Bray, isn't it? Who was very busy a few days ago. You might remember him. He was the one blaring music on the speakers
2: man.
1: As the Prime Minister tried to resign.
2: Shameless thing to do. It really is. It makes our country look like a joke, and you're not proving a point. Grow up.
1: Anyway, 11 minutes past 8. As we were saying to Richard Holden, today is predicted to be the hottest day of the year so far. Temperatures forecast to reach as high as 40 degrees in London and the southeast.
2: Yes, a red extreme heat warning was issued by the Met Office. Humid conditions are expected to persist well after sunset, bringing the prospect of tropical nights to parts of the UK and sleepless nights too.
1: Yes. Well, let's speak now to GB News national reporter Will Godley, who this morning is on Brighton Beach. You very lucky man. It's hot, isn't it? But is it too hot?
3: Well, that is the question. Good morning to you both. It is very hot. Right now it's 25 degrees. Ordinarily, it might be this temperature about midday, but no, it's 8 o'clock in the morning. It's 25 degrees and temperatures set to soar throughout the day into the mid-30s. If it gets higher than 35.1 degree today, then today will be the hottest day of the year. Many people forecasting that we could reach that threshold today. So that's one to look out for. But as you can see, many people keeping cool today. Somebody's here in the water. We've got people out to sea swimming as well, and many on the shoreline enjoying this hot weather, including John here I can speak to now. John, thanks for joining us this morning on GB News. Have you been in the sea yet? How are you keeping cool?
21: Yeah, I went in the sea. We were down at 7 o'clock this morning, literally dived straight in. It was just beautiful and very clear, as you can see.
3: And is it doing its bit to keep you cool today?
21: Oh, yeah. Yeah, won't stay here much longer, but definitely. Yeah.
3: That's because it's getting incredibly hot throughout the day. There are these red weather warnings, red heat health alerts as well, meaning there's a risk to life. Do you think people coming here, say, at midday would be being a little bit silly?
21: I think they've had to take precautions, have hats on, make sure you've got sunblock on and plenty of water. And, annoyingly, avoid alcohol.
3: And you were telling me you swim here all year round. Is it nicer now or say at Christmas time?
21: Oh God, it's different. Christmas, it's a nice day. If you've got, you know, cold weather, blue skies, it's beautiful at Christmas. Absolutely gorgeous. But yeah, this is nice. It's nice. Yeah, it's the first time I've been down here at 7, where you've got all the tents, people in tents, people with their deck chairs and parasols, and I've never seen so many people swimming that end as today. Just lovely.
3: It's incredible. It's definitely worth the early start. Thanks for joining us, John, on GB News. It's a beautiful morning here, but of course, it's not all sunshine for people across the country today. At 9 o'clock this morning, this red extreme weather warning in force from the Met Office, from the likes of Bristol to Swansea, from Somerset up to Birmingham. So a large part of England and Wales covered in this warning of extreme hot temperatures. The Met Office saying it's not just the heat we have to worry about, but also the humidity. And also the UK Health Security Agency putting in today this red heat health alert. It's only the second time one of these alerts have ever been issued. The last was in July 2022, when we recorded the UK's all-time temperature record, 40.3 degrees. Well, this today and tomorrow, these red heat health alerts in place as well, warning that things like transport, energy, food supplies could be impacted as well, and also warning that there's a risk to life as a result of these hot temperatures, urging people to take precautions. We already know many, many schools across the country are closing for part of the day or all of today and tomorrow, and many transport sectors as well impacted. For example, on the trains, Avanti West Coast, EMR, Thameslink as well, all urging people do not travel unless you have to, as they're expecting the trains to be impacted by this hot weather. But here on Brighton Beach this morning, when it's still relatively cool compared to what it will be later on, many people enjoying the sun.
2: Will, I don't know how you get across the country. You must teleport. You were in Scotland just the last time I saw you. Absolutely incredible. Well done, Will, for being there for us. And stay cool. Maybe get a dip in the sea today, Will. That would be good TV.
1: And an ice cream.
2: Good TV, yeah.
1: While
2: you're there. What's the Brighton Rock, is it? Brighton Rock?
1: Brighton Rock. Oh, we've cut him off.
2: Bye, Will.
1: We're going to have a lovely time. Lucky man. That's where we want to be today.
2: Yeah. Well, you can always go after this.
1: I could.
2: There's
1: and
2: a nice...
1: we'll be going back to bed.
2: Yeah, I'm definitely going
1: Bacon
2: back
1: Bacon sarnie,
2: to bed.
1: What's your plan today?
2: Well, I've been told to eat 2 bananas to cure the hangover.
1: Oh, but I've also seen a bacon bat being mentioned.
2: Yeah,
1: I think that's
2: better. There is literally a Wetherspoons. It's really tempting. two feet away from the studio. Seems like the right idea.
1: It looks lovely, doesn't it, on Brighton Beach?
2: It does.
1: Should we have a look at across the country? The weather picture. Here's Alex Deacon.
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13: Morning, welcome to your latest weather update from the Met Office here on GB News. Met Office extreme heat warnings are in place for today and tomorrow. A red warning over parts of the Midlands, South East Wales and Southern England. An amber warning covering most of England and Wales. Temperatures very high, mid to high 30s in places. Not that hot everywhere for Scotland and Northern Ireland. A bit more cloud, some showers across the Western Isles, perhaps drifting into the Northern Isles and the far north of the mainland at times. But most places dry and sunny and hot. Those temperatures widely in the high 20s, low 30s over Northern England. Northern Ireland up to 24, 25. Same goes for the central belt of Scotland. But in the south, 34, 35, maybe 37, 38 in one or two places this afternoon. Really quite remarkable temperatures for June. Very hot going into this evening. Not much breeze around. The humidity, that is a key factor. That's why we've got the warnings in place. Humidity is pretty high as well, making it harder to sweat, increasing the likelihood of issues with health. A bit more cloud coming into Northern Ireland and again across the far northwest of Scotland. One or two isolated showers through the day, but most places staying dry. A bit more cloud will spill in across Scotland and Northern Ireland into this evening, but for England and Wales it stays largely dry and clear. Again, a very warm and uncomfortable night like last night. It's going to be very humid. Parts of the south likely to stay over 20 degrees Celsius, so the body doesn't have that time to recover. So again, another reason why we've got the warnings in place. Temperatures further north may dip down into the teens across northern Scotland. A bit more clouds still on Thursday into the northwest, with more rain likely to filter in across the Highlands and the Western Isles. Some showers for Northern Ireland. Could see some showers in the southwest later on through tomorrow. But again, for most of England and Wales, hot and sunny. Might be a bit of mist and low cloud on the east coast. Peak of the temperatures tomorrow, again, through the central part of England, down into southeast Wales. High 30s possible. Goodbye.
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2: All right, Paul's here. What have we got for us, Paul?
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23: Thomas Tuchel has insisted England deserved more after being held to a goalless draw by Ghana in Boston. The Three Lions dominated possession but struggled to break down their opponent's deep defensive block, with Harry Kane spurning their best chance late on by firing over from close range. Tuchel refused to criticise his captain, saying it was normally a clear goal for us, and praised his side's work in stopping Ghana's counter-attacks. All eyes will now turn towards Saturday's crunch showdown against Panama, with qualification to the knockout stages on the line. That's the latest sport. For more, go to gbnews.com.
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2: Oh, disappointing night for England. I'm just going to put our award there while we say that.
19: That's the inspiration.
2: That's the inspiration for Harry Kane.
19: Boys, this is what you could do.
1: Yeah, we brought it home. Now it's up to you.
2: Yeah.
19: There you go. That's what you want to hear.
1: But it was a disappointing night last night, wasn't it? Especially for those of you who stayed up to actually watch the football. Because it ended 0-0.
19: And let's face it, it wasn't the most exciting. You know, it was a little bit dull, you know. But it's a reality check. I know I keep saying that. It's a reality check. And the phrase is, which I've been coining for quite a few days now, it is what it is. This is what we keep hearing, the football's coming home, but I think the phrase is, it is what it is. And it was, really. There was nothing really overly exciting. It's just they couldn't break them down playing against Ghana. So it ended up 0-0. The last four tournaments, this is the stat that I like more than anything else, which will bring it home to a lot of us, is that it's been 0-0 the second game in the last four tournaments. 0-0. But we probably should have beat Ghana, in my opinion, because the thing is, yes, they can sit back behind the ball, but we should have the quality to be able to get through them. You know, they're 66th in the world for obvious reasons. Yeah. So other teams are managing to do it. I mean, it was very disciplined. It was very good by them. I think they should have had a penalty as well. But there was just a little guile that was missing for me. Closest we came probably was Harry Kane, who we always imagine. I mean, he's England's top goal scorer by a long way. Let's have a look at this anyway. This is as close as we got last night.
9: Rice. Here's Kane. Rogers. James. O'Reilly! And then Harry Kane, of all people.
1: He would usually have got that, right?
19: Yeah, probably, I'd say.
1: 9 times out of 10.
19: No, I was going to say 99 out of 100. So, yeah, I think so. But, you know,
2: they looked frustrated, didn't they?
19: It was a frustrating night. And there were, you know, lots of substitutions that were made. But it's very early. And, you know, as I said, I don't want to keep saying this because other people are probably going to steal the phrase because it's my phrase. It is what it is. That's what I think. So let's hear what Thomas Tuchel had to say about the game last night.
10: It is what it is. We tried to break the deep block down from Ghana, I think, full respect. And they defended with a lot of determination, with a lot of discipline, and one of the most physical performances that I saw from a team defending. I still think that we play in one of the most difficult groups in this World Cup. We had a very difficult first match and we had a very difficult second match, very different from the first match. So it is what it is. We will analyze it and recover now, and then prepare for the next one against Panama.
19: I knew he'd do that is what it is thing. I knew he'd do it too. So anyway, we're going to speak to someone that knows exactly. Have you lifted the trophy, by the way? Have you had a go yourself?
2: Which one?
19: Well, this one right in front of you.
2: Yeah, I mean, we lifted quite a lot last night.
19: Well, go on, let's
2: go on,
19: let's
2: see.
19: Do it.
2: Go on, do it.
19: It's your moment.
1: Warning, you do it.
2: Right,
1: go on.
2: Go on then.
19: Someone who knows exactly what it's like to lift a trophy, including European champions and England legend, 42 caps for England, one of the best pundits in the business, the great Phil Thompson. Morning, Phil.
24: Morning, Paul. How
19: great
24: are you?
19: Yeah, really good. Really good to see you. What did you make on yesterday? I mean, is there a reason for us to be concerned, or, as we're all saying, it is what it is? What do you make on it?
24: It is what it is.
19: There you go.
24: Well, listen, The only thing that surprises me is that people are surprised by surprises.
19: Yes.
24: These games, you've seen what happened with Spain against Cape Verde.
19: Yeah.
24: It's always happened. People go about, oh, they've been brilliant. And Ghana were great at defending. But I always think it's great. You get a four, you get a five in front, then there's one up front. I couldn't believe. And the physicality of Ghana, I know what Thomas Tuchel was. I couldn't believe about six of their players didn't get yellow cards. It was amazing, the physicality. Besides that, let's look at ourselves. The intensity wasn't there. You know, when we started against Croatia, although the first half wasn't great, the intensity was there. You could see it.
19: Mm.
24: It just wasn't there. It's Ghana. And listen, I've been there. Lots of players have been there. It happens. You play against the bigger teams, you're more motivated. I just don't think we were right. There was players, Madueke against Croatia was brilliant. Gordon was brilliant. Started the high press. It didn't seem to be there. So, of course, you're hanging on. I was always thinking it could be the last 15, 20 minutes when we would score.
19: Mm.
24: And it looked though that was going to be the case. And Harry Kane's one was the time. And it just never happened.
19: But, Phil, you say about being motivated, and it's Ghana, but they're playing in a World Cup finals. You can't not be motivated to play in front of millions at home. And, or is it, like, kind of within you that says, yeah, we should be OK, you know, we will get through this? Because it was like, I'll give the ball to you. And it just didn't have that cutting edge.
24: That's what I'm saying, because if the ball's coming, and you're seeing how many times do we see it in the Premier League now, teams have a low block and it's pass, pass, pass. I've seen it with my team last season, and it's pass, and it gets it, and you're thinking, oh my goodness, 5 seconds ago I was in the same situation.
19: Yeah.
24: And it takes a little bit of ingenuity just to open it up, and we seem to lack that, because it's those wide areas that we are home. And thanks for the mention there, by the way. It was Paul Thompson that just come up. Thanks, Paul. I'm off.
19: Paul Thompson? Where's Paul Thompson? Who said... That's half of you and half of me. They've got Paul on one side and Thompson on the other, you see. That's what it is. But Phil, going forward, though, I mean, we don't need to worry, and obviously we can't panic here. How far do you think we can go in this tournament, honestly?
24: I do honestly think we can get to semi-finals. Yeah. I think if we get to semi-finals, Tuchel will have done well. France look quite awesome. They look good. But they will have a game when it just won't happen. As Spain did, as we did. There's going to be other teams who are going to have that moment, those games where they can't break them down. But I do think we have that quality to at least get to the semi-finals, at least get to... I always live in hope.
19: Yep.
24: That we can win it. And I do. And I've done that ever since 1966.
19: Yeah.
24: I've always thought and got into it. Liverpool were always going to win the league. And times, obviously, we had to wait 30 years. So, of course, England are having to wait a little bit longer. But you've always got to believe, Paul.
19: Absolutely. Listen, one more question. The shirt behind you. So when's that from? I love a bit of that. The Liverpool shirt there, when was that from?
24: 1981 European Cup final against
19: European
24: Real Madrid.
19: European Cup final, there it is. Look at that, beautiful. And we've lifted our trick award. What was it like for you, the European trophy there when you won the European Cup? Was it the greatest moment? Because it's a heavy old cup, wasn't it?
24: Well, it is, Paul, and it's the most wonderful thing. When you've been a Liverpool fan since I was a fetus.
19: Yeah.
24: So to make that. Stand there and hold the biggest club prize in world football. I just think it is just a sensational moment for my club. And against Real Madrid, it couldn't be a bigger team. So, yeah, it was once very, very special moment. It was always more important to win the league, but I must admit, that one moment in time, I could like that back again.
19: Right, this is Paul again. Can someone get rid of this? What's the Paul? Yeah. It's Phil, for crying out loud. Listen, Phil.
24: Thank you. I'm very honoured.
19: We're half and half. It's an honour to have you on. Phil, you take care. Thanks a lot for your time. And hopefully later on in the tournament, when things are really hotting up, we'll get you on again. Thank you so much.
24: Yeah.
19: The great Phil Thompson.
11: Brilliant.
19: Phil Thompson.
11: Phil Thompson.
2: Yeah. Brilliant. Absolutely brilliant. Hearing all these voices, it fills me with hope still.
19: There you go. That's right.
2: Yeah.
19: And someone like him that's won so much and says about, you know, it's that winning mentality.
2: Yeah.
19: There's a lot of players that have it, so just got to...
2: Sometimes you need a game like that to give you a boot, because I think we got very comfortable and a bit too hyped up after Croatia.
1: We got too excited.
19: 100%.
2: Yeah. That's why I was feeling nervous. That.
19: And I'm one of those. Yeah. I am one of those going, oh, we're going to win the World Cup. He says, just, okay,
2: down.
19: Now we'll move on to the next one.
1: One game at a time,
19: as someone said.
1: Yeah. Coity, thank you very much.
19: See you tomorrow.
1: Here's your traffic and travel update.
11: Good morning, this is the latest AI travel news from gbnews.com. The M8 eastbound slip road at Junction 8 is closed for roadworks. Expect congestion on the M4 eastbound at Junction 33 near Capel, Lanilton. In Sunderland, a collision on the A19 northbound between junctions with the A183 and A12031 has closed two lanes, causing 50-minute delays. Heavy traffic is on the M25 anti-clockwise between junctions 17 and 16, causing 30-minute delays. On the M3 westbound in Surrey between junctions 3 and 4, a broken down vehicle has closed one lane. And on the trains, disruption continues between London St Pancras International and Bedford due to hot weather affecting journeys. For more travel news, go to gbnews.com.
1: Welcome back to Breakfast, it's 8:32. Do stay with us still to come. We're going to be debating if people should be allowed to work from home when it gets above a certain temperature.
2: What if you have a hangover?
1: Well, I think most people would be able to work from home, but you can't. You're very much here for the next hour, at least.
2: Yeah. Olivia, you're in.

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9: Hello, my name is Nimsa Bunge, and I am the pastor of Freedom's Ark, a member of the Evangelical Alliance here in the Tottenham Town Hall. The birth of John the Baptist was surrounded by wonder and expectation. His parents, Zechariah and Elizabeth, had long hoped and prayed for a child. Now, against all expectations, their son had arrived. Those who witnessed these events sensed that something remarkable was unfolding. They asked, "What manner of child shall this be?" Luke tells us the hand of the Lord was with him. John's life reminds us that God often works long before a person's purpose becomes visible. John preached before he baptized, before he pointed others towards Christ. God was already at work in his life. As the writer Frederick Butcher observed, the place God calls you to is the place where your deep gladness and the world's deep hunger meet together. John's writing was unique. He was not the light, but he was there to bear witness of the light. His mission was to prepare our hearts for the coming of Christ. True greatness in John's example is found not in drawing attention to ourselves, but in helping others see something greater. Luke concludes by saying, "The child grew and waxed strong in spirit." Purpose often unfolds gradually. Growth comes before influence. Preparation comes before fulfillment. The story of John reminds us that every life has seasons of becoming and that God works patiently through it all. Let's pray. Faithful God, thank you for the example of John the Baptist. Help us to grow in wisdom and in strength and to fulfill the purpose you have entrusted for each one of us. In Jesus' name, amen.

0: Right, well, within the next hour, well, actually at 9 o'clock this morning, a red weather warning is coming into force across Britain, isn't it?
1: Yeah, large swathes of Britain, with temperatures in the south expected to climb to 40 degrees Celsius.
0: Yeah, keep a bottle of water with you, best tip. And with that in mind, many places don't have aircon, do they, either?
1: No, well, they do in here. We don't have that problem here. We have the opposite.
0: Ellie's very cold, actually. So we have good aircon here, but do you have aircon at home? If not, maybe think about it, actually, because this is becoming more of a theme, isn't it? These 40-degree days. We had one a few years ago as well, didn't we?
1: Yeah, we certainly did. So lots of people actually head into the office to experience the aircon. Yeah. But we're asking this morning, should people be allowed to work from home when it gets this hot? Well, joining us now to debate this is social commentator Ryan Mark Parsons and heatstrike campaigner Liam Geary-Bolsh. Really good to see you both this morning. Ryan Mark, let's start with you. I think I know what you're going to say.
2: What do you think I'm going to say?
1: I think you're going to say you head into the office and you get on with it.
2: You know what? I feel for the essential workers because they don't really have a choice. I mean, thank goodness these people have a backbone. The nurses, the doctors, all of the amazing people that saved us during COVID, they have to go into the office, whether it's raining, it's blistering cold, it's ferociously hot like it is going to be today, and they just get on with it. Where is this precious corporate mentality coming from, where if it's not the right condition to go into the office, therefore it's they're unable to work from anywhere but their bedroom? I just don't understand this growing apathy that we're fostering in this country. Where is this laziness coming from? We used to be a nation of hard workers and resilience, and yet we're just becoming more weak and weak and weak by the day as I grow up. And I'm 26 now, and I feel like I'm stronger than most 30-year-olds.
0: Liam, is it weakness? What do you think of Ryan's comments?
3: Look, it's too hard to work. It's clear now, I'm sure, to a lot of people that the UK is built for a climate that no longer exists. And if anything's coming home, it's the climate emergency. So what we're saying is it's really time for a maximum workplace temperature. But the government is missing in action. There is no plan. So that's why we're encouraging people up and down the country to join the heat strike this week. We're cooler together.
1: What is the maximum temperature you would suggest is appropriate for an office?
3: So we're calling for a maximum temperature of 30 degrees. So obviously, if you're in an office in central London with air conditioning, you might be safer in the office than you are at home. But we're not just talking about offices in central London. This is about workplaces up and down the country. We met with workers last night. We heard from teachers who had colleagues faint yesterday. We've heard from bakers working in factories that went over 40 degrees yesterday. You know, this is about putting in place measures that protect people right across the country. And obviously, essential emergency workers will be keeping on working. But the FBU have actually backed our demand because they see the effects of heat on this country. And it's increasing every year.
2: Well, I think, you know, I agree with parts of that. I think it is a good idea to get more air conditioning. We've got this really strange poverty mindset in this country where we just don't have aircon. You look at major transport networks around the UK, you look at a lot of workplace environments, there's no aircon. Why is that? I think it was actually the Conservatives that allowed that to happen. I think Robert Jemrick was the responsible minister at the time where regulation against aircon was introduced. We need to see that reverse. And actually, the Shadow Secretary of State for Energy, Claire Coutinho, is doing a lot to make sure that when the Conservatives get back into power, we're going to do a lot to ensure this country gets away from this poverty mindset of no aircon everywhere. But yes, I do see the concerns people have and the safety issues that the other guests raised. But I think ultimately you can't complain when the likes of nurses, doctors, other essential workers are going into the office as a financier, city banker or whatever, where you've got a glorious City of London air-conditioned office. Go in. There's no issue going in.
1: Okay, Ryan, Mark and Liam, I'm afraid we've got to leave it there, gentlemen.
3: Cool.
1: I'm afraid we're out of time with you both.
3: No one should have to work in the dangerous heat like this.
1: Thank you so much, both of you, for your time.
2: Thank you.
3: right now.
0: Thanks, gents. We'll have to leave it there. I think Robert Gentle could probably say he was just following the net zero instruction, of course, which Claire Cousineau was minister under that as well.
1: And they're now looking to reverse that. All of that.
0: Yeah.
1: Anyway.
0: Still to come. We're not on the beach, but Will is. Will is on the beach. Where are you, Will?
1: On the beach.
4: I am. Good morning to you from Brighton Beach. It's feeling hot here. It's already 27 degrees. It's only going to get hotter. I've packed things. Normally I take on holiday, but I have a feeling I might need them today. A hat, sun cream and swimming trunks, because the longer I'm here, the more tempting that water is looking. I'll have all the details about the weather warnings and travel chaos that's expected today throughout the morning from a very sunny Brighton Beach.
0: Looks like he's about to take a dip there.
1: Yeah, fab stuff, Will. Thank you.
0: He's got his swimming trunks ready.
1: We're also going to be going through the papers with Anna Firth and Sebastian Zalek. That's up next after European weather.
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8: The exceptional heat continues over parts of France for the next few days at least. Meanwhile, one or two thundery showers possible in Sardinia and some wet weather heading to Portugal. Most of the eastern end of the Mediterranean, though, dry and sunny. Small chance of an isolated shower inland over Greece. Chance of some heavy showers over Sardinia, as I said, but much of northern Italy dry and sunny. Southern Spain also dry and sunny, but some showery rain heading its way into Portugal, affecting Lisbon and Porto. Temperatures back on the rise in Rome for the weekend.
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1: You're nearly done.
0: I'm actually quite impressed.
1: We're giving Alex a pep talk here.
0: Yeah.
1: You're almost done.
0: I'm lagging now. It's you're settling okay. in, but I'm all right. I'm still here.
1: We're going to have a nice chat now with Adam and Seb.
0: We are.
15: You've got 40 Hello. Minutes, 9:30, is it?
0: That's right.
15: Yeah.
0: That's right.
1: Right, should we talk about the Chancellor? Mm. Who's going to be the next Chancellor? Because the Daily Mail thinks could be Ed Miliband. Anna, you've got a view on this.
15: I do. But first, can I just say congratulations to you both and the whole team on the brilliant award.
0: Thank you. We're so happy.
15: Fantastic.
0: Mm. Yeah,
15: it was really well deserved.
0: And again, it's all thanks to the audience. So we can't take credit for the awards. You guys gave us this award, and it's on behalf of everyone that watches the channel as well, and all of you
1: and
0: guys.
1: And it's your award as well.
0: Yes, right.
15: We love being part of the team.
1: Yeah, we're all part of the breakfast family, aren't we?
15: But on this, so this is the front page of the Daily Mail. Don't put economy at the mercy of Red Ed. Now, I would not put Ed Miliband in charge of an ice cream van on Southend Seafront.
0: Not even today.
15: Not even today. I mean, this is someone who has been comprehensively rejected. Rejected in a general election by the British public. That's what the British public thought of his ideas. He is someone who said he was going to put our energy bills down by £300. He's put our energy bills up by £300. And the city and business is already warning that money will flood out of this country if you put him anywhere near the levers of power. So my plea to Andy Burnham, if you're watching, is do not put Ed Miliband anywhere near number 11.
16: So I don't think being leader of opposition 11 years ago and losing an election rules you out of positions now. But I do agree that I think he's doing well where he is. I want to see him carry on a day
15: you're
16: like this.
15: Fine, well, Sebastian.
16: On a day like putting solar panels on the roofs of schools, of hospitals, rolling out a very, very, very ambitious energy programme that we need because Britain bracing for 40 degrees. We're all sat
15: why
16: here melting.
15: How do you explain his total non-delivery then on consumer bills? He promised he'd put our bills down. Our bills have gone up.
16: They have come down.
15: Our bills have gone up.
1: Haven't gone down.
16: They have come down because he took a part of the subsidy for green energy off consumer energy bills.
0: Yeah, but where did he put it?
15: No.
0: That's the thing about that. And I was having this conversation with Bill Rammel on my show on the weekend. And he was like, oh, no, energy bills have gone down. I'm like, but it's a self-tax move somewhere else. I can't remember exactly where the government moved it to, but they just took the money from here and put it onto here. So it's not really safe. If it was genuinely taken off the bill, people's entire bill, I would have handed it to them. But they've just moved the tax around.
16: But how do you do that? But what you can do is you can remove the immediate impact, which is what people really feel. It's what's coming out of their accounts every month. Mm. And that is a net benefit, regardless of whether they're paying it off in the long term or some of our ancestors are paying it off in the long term.
15: There are two main costs for business. One is labour and one is energy. Rachel Reeves has ruined the first one by putting labour up. And let's hope she's nowhere near power either. And Ed Miliband has ruined the second one. We've got the most expensive energy.
16: Exactly. Ask yourself why. Marginal pricing, because it's set by the price of gas 98% of the time, and gas is expensive. So if we can reduce our reliance on gas, we can get back onto lovely, beautiful, clean energy. It's going to be much cheaper in the long run. We need long-term thinking, and that's exactly what he's doing in energy.
15: It's ridiculous for us to be importing gas from abroad when we could actually be manufacturing and drilling our own oil.
16: But you say our own. It's not owned by us. We don't drill it.
15: We get
16: it's done by private.
15: Sebastian.
16: Yes, but that's low billions. It's not a lot of money in the grand scheme of things. It is drilled by companies, some of which we used to own and we sold off to our great shame.
15: When you've got an economy that is in debt as ours, I don't think you can be relaxed about losing any money, let alone a few billions.
16: But the fact of the matter is there's barely anything left there. You could drill a bit of it and it's going to come online in a few decades' time. And then where does that leave you? Mm. You could better spend that time setting up wind turbines, building out the infrastructure for locally owned, independent, cheap, renewable energy.
1: What do you make of this reporting in the FT this morning, you two, that Rachel Reeves is set to accept a junior cabinet position after Andy Burnham sacks her as Chancellor? An ally of hers has said to the FT that Rachel would like to be Chancellor, but ultimately she just wants to serve in a Labour government. Sebastian?
16: It's really weird, isn't it? I'm trying to work out why somebody would brief that. Because in her position, I would not take a demotion, essentially.
0: Yeah.
16: You'd want to go back onto the backbenches for a bit and then plot your return in the medium to long term. It's just going to be so... Imagine being demoted in any company, going from CFO down to financial analyst. It's just nobody does it.
0: No, I highly doubt she'd take such a junior role. It would be unprecedented.
16: But why is somebody saying this? That's what I can't...
0: Well, that's interesting. Yeah, it's very interesting. What do we make of this other story? Let's move on a little bit from politics, shall we? Because... So champagne loses its fizz as shoppers buy Britain.
16: Yes, this is one to celebrate. And this is one of the bizarre, awkward beneficiaries of climate change, because our weather is becoming more hospitable to gorgeous wines.
15: And we now have some vineyards, excellent vineyards in Essex.
16: Do you really?
1: Oh, yes. I'm familiar with
15: in Danbury. And at the weekend, I actually had a lovely bottle of Chardonnay that is made in a vineyard where my grandparents used to have a market garden. They don't anymore, obviously, long since gone. So we have successful vineyards in Essex, and I urge you all to try Danbury Chardonnay.
1: Very good. Anna, Seb, thank you so much for your company today. Here's your weather with Alex Deacon.
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8: Morning. 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Met Office extreme heat warnings are in place for today and tomorrow. A red warning over parts of the Midlands, South East Wales and Southern England. An amber warning covering most of England and Wales. Temperatures very high, mid to high 30s in places. Not that hot everywhere for Scotland and Northern Ireland. A bit more cloud. Some showers across the Western Isles, perhaps drifting into the Northern Isles and the far north of the mainland at times. But most places dry and sunny and hot. Those temperatures widely in the high 20s, low 30s over Northern England. Northern Ireland up to 24, 25. Same goes to the central belt of Scotland. But in the south, 34, 35, maybe 37, 38 in one or two places this afternoon. Really quite remarkable temperatures for June. Very hot going into this evening. Not much breeze around. The humidity, that is a key factor. That's why we've got the warnings in place. Humidity is pretty high as well, making it harder to sweat, increasing the likelihood of issues with health. A bit more cloud coming into Northern Ireland and again across the far northwest of Scotland. One or two isolated showers through the day, but most places staying dry. A bit more cloud will spill in across Scotland and Northern Ireland into this evening, but for England and Wales it stays largely dry and clear. Again, a very warm and uncomfortable night like last night. It's going to be very humid. Parts of the south likely to stay over 20 degrees Celsius, so the body doesn't have that time to recover. So again, another reason why we've got the warnings in place. Temperatures further north may dip down into the teens across northern Scotland. A bit more cloud still on Thursday into the northwest, with more rain likely to filter in across the highlands and the Western Isles. Some showers for Northern Ireland. Could see some showers in the southwest later on through tomorrow. But again, for most of England and Wales, hot and sunny. Might be a bit of mist and low cloud on the east coast. Peak of the temperatures tomorrow, again, through the central part of England, down into southeast Wales, high 30s possible. Goodbye.
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19: Good morning, this is the latest AI travel news from gbnews.com. The M8 eastbound slip road at Junction 8 remains closed for essential maintenance. On the M4 eastbound at Junction 33 near Capel Lanilton, expect congestion delays. In Sunderland, the A19 northbound from the junction with A183 to A1231 is down to one of three lanes due to a traffic incident, causing approximately 1 hour delays. And on the trains, travellers should anticipate major disruption between London St Pancras International and Bedford on East Midlands Railway and Thames Link services due to hot weather. For more travel news, go to gbnews.com.
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21: 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Entrance must be 18 or over. Lines close at 4 p.m. on the 26th of June. 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
1: 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Breaking news. A red heat warning comes into force across large parts of England and Wales.
0: Schools, offices and rail services are brought to a standstill as the nation braces for temperatures of up to 40 degrees.
1: Does Britain's infrastructure need to be modernised to cope with the heat? Can the nation really handle these tropical weather conditions?
4: Well, here on Brighton Beach, it's already incredibly hot. Temperatures 27 degrees and it's only going to get hotter. Many people cooling down by taking a dip into the sea this morning. But as you say, that red extreme heat warning in place, telling many of us across the country to enjoy this warm weather responsibly, because this heat can bring a risk to life.
8: A very uncomfortable night for some of us, and it's going to be a hot day. Temperatures likely to get into the mid or even high 30s. Not that hot everywhere, but more comfortable further north with maybe a few showers over northern Scotland. How long will the hot weather last? Join me later for a full forecast.
0: And England's goalless draw with Ghana leaves millions of fans fearing for their future, or for our future, in the World Cup. And it's Scotland's turn today as the Tartan Army prepare to take on Brazil. Let's hope for some good news.
1: On the political front this morning, Starmer ally Darren Jones rules himself out of challenging Andy Burnham for the Labour leadership. The Justice Minister for Tackling Violence Against Women and Girls, Catherine Atkinson, has been speaking to us this morning. Here's her reaction.
23: Certainly, I think that Darren Jones is an incredibly capable person that I would want to see in the front line of politics, along with many others.
0: And the largest NHS maternity review in history is set to be published today. We're told the findings could be shocking.
1: Good morning. It's just gone 9 o'clock. I'm Ellie Costello.
0: And I'm Alex Armstrong, and this is GB News Breakfast. Right.
1: Multi-award-winning GB News Breakfast programme, I should say. Four times now we've won Best News Programme at the Trick Awards. Thank you so, so much.
0: They aren't booing us anymore, are they?
1: They're not, certainly not booing us anymore. Incredible, isn't it?
0: Lots of
1: nice views coming in.
0: By the sea, Northern Ireland says congratulations to you all, well deserved.
1: That's nice.
0: Yeah.
1: Also sending his love to Eamon as well.
0: Eamon as well, yeah.
1: Diane says, you're very welcome. You're a great team, much deserved, and even better. Mm. Somebody else saying, you so deserve it.
0: Yeah.
1: It's so lovely to us. It means the world to us.
0: It really does.
1: Because it is a public vote. It's the only award that is down to you, the great British public. So it's not done by a board. It's not done by the upper echelons of the broadcasting industry. Mm. It's done by you guys. So.
0: Yeah, and that's what this is all about. That's what this award is about. And I think it's a testament to GB News because all of you get engaged with us. On your say, we see your comments coming in about the stories. We always try to get your views out as often as we possibly can. And GB News is nothing but the people's channel. It's all about what you think. And we go up and down the country trying to get your views and, you know, report the stories that you want and you care about to be reported.
1: Yeah, and we want to say a massive thank you to the team as well.
0: Yeah, brilliant.
1: The technical staff, everybody in the gallery, all of the producers, everybody on MCI, everybody that brings this show together that you may not see in the morning, but they are there. They're working hard behind the scenes, late at night, early mornings. Thank you so, so much for all your hard work. We are a small but mighty team, aren't we? And we're growing all the time. And we love hearing from you and meeting you as well. So many of you came up to us yesterday at the Drink Awards.
0: Yes, yeah, absolutely. It was really nice. And keep spreading the word, the GB News word. That's what it's all about.
1: Yeah.
0: Thank you.
1: We actually just had a view, the last thing I'll say on it, we just had a view in from a lady who said she had a friend round stay last night and that friend is now a convert to GB News.
0: Yes.
1: So it is just word of mouth, isn't it?
0: Word of mouth.
1: Anyway, top story today, 4 minutes past 9, breaking news. The red heat alert has come into force across London and the southeast.
0: That's right. Temperatures could reach 40 degrees today with humid conditions that will last into the weekend.
1: Well, joining us now is Policy and Impact Director at the Royal Society for the Prevention of Accidents, Steve Cole. Very good morning to you, Steve. And I'm so glad that we're having this conversation with you this morning because when we talk about heat waves, lots of people get so excited about the sunny, hot weather and heading to the beach and ice creams and all the fun. But there is also a very serious side to this when it comes to water safety. Tell us more.
2: Yeah, that's quite correct. The big thing we'd say is just because the temperatures outside are, you know, really hot, really tropical, that doesn't mean the temperature of water in this country is going to be matching that. The temperatures can be sort of quite wintry in water. Many inland bodies of water in this country stay at about 16 degrees. So less than half the temperature is outside. And 16 degrees is really important because that's the temperature at which you can end up getting cold water shock, which can, unfortunately, we saw in May, can lead to a spate of drownings and very, very serious issues, even if you are a really strong swimmer, even if you're experienced about getting into the water.
0: Steve, why is it that the country's so unprepared for this? Is it that the temperature's been dramatically rising so quickly? Is that what it is, that we haven't been able to keep up? Is it policy that stops, you know, things like aircon being built into new homes? What's the reason why we're so unprepared as a society?
2: We've traditionally in this country had, you know, a cool climate. I mean, I'm from Scotland. We've definitely had a cool climate. I grew up shivering most of the time. And obviously what climate change means is it's getting hotter here. And our infrastructure isn't necessarily built for that in the same way. You know, you might think we'd be well prepared for things like snow and ice in this country, but we're not as necessarily prepared for these sort of extreme heat waves. And that's also just about the sort of education stuff we have. A lot of managing things like cold water shock is just knowing that you know, you shouldn't get into large bodies of water like reservoirs, like weirs, if you're not with someone else, that you should prioritise swimming on supervised beaches, that sort of thing.
1: What are the top tips that you've got for people, Steve, that are watching and listening today in terms of water safety if they are deciding to go for a swim in this hot weather?
2: Yeah, and we're obviously, the other thing I'd say is we're not discouraging people from swimming. It's really lovely to swim. It's a really, you know, it's hot. You want to get in the water. So really, really simply, just remember, the weather might be warm, but the water can be cold. If ideally what you want to do is swim at a supervised location, so that'll be a beach, an outdoor pool, somewhere where there's a lifeguard, where there's a lifeguard flag, that's great. If you do decide to swim somewhere that isn't a lifeguard, just don't just dive into the water. You know, check the water first of all. Ideally, make sure you're with somebody else. We do know that actually people who get into trouble are often people who are swimming by themselves and are isolated. There's not someone there to help. if you do get into trouble, really, really simple thing to do is called float to live. So you don't need to be able to swim. You don't need to be Michael Phelps. You just float in the water. You tilt your head back so your ears are under the water. You try and relax and control your breathing. Just move your arms, move your legs a bit for stability. Don't worry if your legs dip into the water. And once you can get your breathing regulated, once you're feeling less or panicked, then shout for help, swim for safety. And similarly, if you do see someone getting into trouble in the water, really, really simple, phone, so call someone, float, tell them to float, because often people will panic and try and swim. You shouldn't do that. And then throw something to them. So there might be life-saving equipment nearby, there might be a rope line, something like that. So phone, float, throw.
0: Really important advice there, Steve, especially off the back of all those horrendous deaths we've seen recently of people drowning. So thank you so much for coming on to help keep people informed and safe over this warm period. Thank you, Steve Cole.
1: Thank you very much.
2: My pleasure.
0: All right. Well, Will has managed to get from Scotland to Brighton Beach.
1: He's great, isn't he? He's
0: brilliant.
1: Gets out about, just our Will. He's having a great day today and he deserves it, doesn't he?
0: He does.
1: On Brighton Beach. Morning to you, Will.
4: Good morning. Yeah, it's a little bit of a day out for me. It's very hot here. 28 degrees here in Brighton, and it's going to get hotter as it is everywhere in the country today. And there are, as you say, this red extreme heat warning in a large part of southern England and creeping into Wales, from London all the way to Swansea, from down in Somerset up to Birmingham. And that's not the only red warning in place today. We've also got the UK Health Security Agency red heat health alert as well in place today and tomorrow. That's only the second time they've ever had to issue one of these heat health alerts, a red one, because how hot it's going to be today, and it's only going to be getting hotter. Now, these red alerts mean that people need to take precautions in the heat because it can bring a risk to life, and many people are cooling down here on Brighton Beach by getting into the water. I've taken my shoes and socks off, and I'm going to see. Ooh, it is cold, but it's refreshing this morning. I'm going to try and speak now to Liam. Thanks for joining us on GB News. What's it like in the water?
3: It's pretty refreshing. It's very welcoming. Yeah, it's good. It's a good time to be living on the coast, I think.
4: And it's only going to get hotter today. How long are you thinking you're going to be braced to spend on the beach here?
3: Probably just a couple of hours this morning. I expect it's going to probably get quite unbearable after sort of midday, isn't it? So, yeah, just loads of water and sun cream for the first couple of hours, and then I might come back out tonight, I think.
4: So you're talking about the precautions that you're taking there. Many people also urge to take precautions because there are these red weather warnings in place. Is that something you're worried about?
3: Not particularly. Yeah, just loads of water and sun cream, I think. Might be a bit different if you're elderly or disabled or something, but yeah, just sun cream and water.
4: And of course, there's also the risk to the transport systems as well. Many train operators telling people not to travel today because the heat is affecting the trains. You know, how do you think Britain copes when it gets to these hot temperatures?
3: I think it's a lovely excuse for a day off.
4: Do you reckon every company should give people a day off today?
3: Maybe might be a nice thing to do, yeah. I certainly wouldn't be going anywhere that I didn't have to go to today.
4: Well, Liam, thank you very much for joining us on GB News. Enjoy the sea here. It's certainly very nice and cold here. Temperatures only getting warmer. Many schools in southern England closed, partially closed today because it's too hot for them. Railways urging people not to travel. Many people are going to be enjoying this hot weather.
0: Well, you stay cool there, Will. I'm sure you will be with that, with the beach behind you and the lovely sea there. Is that a bloke there's having a great time?
1: Yes, he's having a great day.
0: Sounds like he might be bunking off work, actually.
1: Well, maybe that's why.
0: I hope he doesn't turn around and face the camera. His boss catches him.
1: Maybe that's why he had his back to us. On that note, Andy's been in touch saying, morning all, listening to your debate on the radio whilst I'm at work on a building site. The lanyard class and office boys have the choice to work in air-conditioned offices. But for us construction workers, you don't get paid if you don't go into work. We have to get paid in all weather.
0: Yeah, really, that's so
1: point.
0: True.
1: Really,
0: yeah.
1: Really good point. Yeah. Do you know who I was thinking about this morning? Mm. Those people that do loft conversions.
0: Oh, that's very specific.
1: It's very specific. Because it's so hot in the loft.
0: Right.
1: It can be up to 50 degrees. And imagine having to work in that.
0: Imagine.
1: You don't have a choice.
0: No.
1: And there'd be no aircon, there'd be no windows.
0: Have you got a loft conversion?
1: Yes, that's why.
0: That's what you were thinking about it. At least thinking about a redesign.
1: Yeah, usually we sleep in the loft, couldn't do it, it was too hot. Anyway, let us know what you think. Let us know if you do loft conversions, if you're a loft converter.
0: Should just get to the weather.
1: Yeah, let's. Here's the weather with Alex Deacon.
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8: Morning, welcome to your latest weather update from the Met Office here on GB News. Met Office extreme heat warnings are in place for today and tomorrow. A red warning over parts of the Midlands, South East Wales and Southern England. An amber warning covering most of England and Wales. Temperatures very high, mid to high 30s in places. Not that hot everywhere for Scotland and Northern Ireland. A bit more cloud, some showers across the Western Isles, perhaps drifting into the Northern Isles and the far north of the mainland at times. But most places dry and sunny and hot. Those temperatures widely in the high 20s, low 30s over Northern England. Northern Ireland up to 24, 25. Same goes to the central belt of Scotland. But in the south, 34, 35, maybe 37, 38 in one or two places this afternoon. Really quite remarkable temperatures for June. Very hot going into this evening. Not much breeze around. The humidity, that is a key factor. That's why we've got the warnings in place. Humidity is pretty high as well, making it harder to sweat, increasing the likelihood of issues with health. A bit more cloud coming into Northern Ireland and again across the far northwest of Scotland. One or two isolated showers through the day, but most places staying dry. A bit more cloud will spill in across Scotland and Northern Ireland into this evening, but for England and Wales it stays largely dry and clear. Again, a very warm and uncomfortable night like last night. It's going to be very humid. Parts of the south likely to stay over 20 degrees Celsius, so the body doesn't have that time to recover. So again, another reason why we've got the warnings in place. Temperatures further north may dip down into the teens across northern Scotland. A bit more cloud still on Thursday into the northwest, with more rain likely to filter in across the Highlands and the Western Isles. Some showers for Northern Ireland. Could see some showers in the southwest later on through tomorrow. But again, for most of England and Wales, hot and sunny. Might be a bit of mist and low cloud on the east coast. Peak of the temperatures tomorrow, again, through the central part of England, down into southeast Wales. High 30s possible. Goodbye.
17: Expect warm spells with the odd rude interruption. Box Boilers sponsors the weather on GB News.
0: Oh, dearie me. Yes, it is time for the Great British Giveaway now, isn't it? And it's £76,543.21, Ellie.
1: It is. What is that?
0: It's a countdown to summer, but summer's already here. That's very sick. Maybe you can use it on a loft conversion.
1: Summer is already here. Sylvia, we're cracking out because Sylvia's just been in touch on gbnews.com, she'll say, saying only GB News can interview a bloke sitting in the sea. Absolutely superb.
0: He's just trying to enjoy the sea, wasn't he?
1: Yeah, and Will Godley doing a stellar job, to be honest. He can get anybody to talk to him, but yeah. We said Will Godley's accosting people at the coast.
0: That's going to be the giveaway.
1: Anyway, here's the giveaway.
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21: 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UK only. Entrance must be 18 or over. Lines close at 4 p.m. on the 26th of June. This is a network giveaway. Entries will be pooled. Please check the closing time if listening or watching on demand. Good luck.
0: Please stop encouraging her.
1: I wasn't wrong about the lofts thing. Rob says, Ellie, absolutely spot on about the lofts. We actually opened our loft hatch yesterday to let the heat rise into it. It helped cool the upstairs. Paula says, my hubby is in lead work. One son's a sparky. The other son's a carpenter. They're all working in roofs today. No aircon for them.
0: No.
1: And if they don't work, they don't get paid.
0: No, it's tough. I'm just laughing because Ellie was so specific about loft conversions. Yeah, it's just not the first. Yeah, but it's just...
1: People working in lofts today, it is really tough. Georgie Boy has been in touch saying, dear Alex and Ellie, congratulations winning the Trick Awards again.
0: Yeah.
1: Question, what do you do with all of the awards?
0: Well, some people go home with them.
1: We have lost one.
0: We've lost one. Where's it gone?
1: We've got 3 Trick Awards now. We should have 4.
0: We need to get Charlie Peters to do an investigation on this because no one knows where it is.
1: Yeah, look, so there's 2.
0: There's 2.
1: We've got one here.
0: So there's 2 missing.
1: There are names.
0: Well, no, there's 1 missing. Because I've got 1 front of me.
1: Yes, Alex.
0: It's really all going wrong now.
1: Although I gave you responsibility for looking after the Trick Award this morning.
0: And do you know what happened? I got into my cab at 4 a.m. and I realised I'd left the awards on the side and I deliberately put my phone next to the awards so I'd pick it up.
1: Oh, well done. But you went back for it.
0: I did,
1: You actually managed to bring...
0: We couldn't have done the show without the awards. We'd have to pretend one of those was the new award.
1: So thank you.
0: That wouldn't have been good.
1: Anyway, thank you so much for voting for us. We are absolutely delighted if you can
0: really
1: tell. We're delirious. We're so happy, aren't we?
0: Oh, yeah.
1: We really are.
0: We really are.
1: Anyway, okay. 18 minutes past 9, the largest NHS maternity review in history is set to be published today. We're being told that the findings could be shocking. We can get all of the details with Jack Carson next.
7: Yeah, this review into the maternity services under the Nottingham University Hospitals Trust started in September 2022. It has involved some 2,500 families. The results are published later this morning. I'll bring you more details after the break.
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24: Thomas Tuchel has insisted England deserved more after being held to a goalless draw by Ghana in Boston. The Three Lions dominated possession but struggled to break down their opponent's deep defensive block, with Harry Kane spurning their best chance late on by firing over from close range. Tuchel refused to criticise his captain, saying it was normally a clear goal for us, and praised his side's work in stopping Ghana's counter-attacks. All eyes will now turn towards Saturday's crunch showdown against Panama, with qualification to the knockout stages on the line. That's the latest sport. 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
1: Welcome back to Breakfast. It's 9:22. Now, the largest maternity review in NHS history is due to be published, detailing how widespread failings led to the deaths of babies and avoidable harm. Well, let's speak now to GB News' national reporter, Jack Carson, who's at the Queen's Medical Centre in Nottingham for us this morning. Morning to you, Jack. We're being told the details of this could be shocking.
7: Absolutely. We're just a couple of hours away now from when we expect that report to be published. This has been a nearly four-year-long independent review by the senior midwife, Donna Ockenden, into exactly how the maternity services at the Nottingham University Hospitals Trust were delivered. It has involved some 2,500 families after allegations were raised of harm to mothers and babies. Some of those families involved in the review have called it the largest maternity scandal in NHS history. The inquiry has been investigating stillbirths, neonatal deaths, injured babies, mothers and maternal deaths at the Nottingham University Hospitals Trust. It has involved more than 850 members of that under this independent review. And for many of those families, today is the moment that they will be looking for, because it is expected that the outcome will be able to tell them whether their case could well have been different with different maternity care. Now, Anthony May, who is the Trust's chief executive, said that this would be a watershed moment. He said they would not breathe a sigh of relief and move on after this report had been published, saying it is no secret our staff have struggled to provide the service. They said what we have heard is that we've made mistakes, we have failed women and families going back many years. On the situation within maternity care, I spoke to Mary Carmen Sanchez Morris. She is a former nurse, but also the founder of Matressa, which is a new platform she aims to hopefully introduce within the NHS to help provide better maternity services. She told me about the state of maternity services from her former career as a nurse too, and she told me women just don't feel like they're listened to.
10: Woman has a baby, it's the most important time in their life, and many women are going into childbirth scared, which is really, really sad. And I think there is a feeling around not being listened. You know, mums that I speak to all the time, is a common theme. You know your own body, and no question should be a silly question. A mother should feel confident and safe that she can raise her concerns and not feel that she's being a hinder. You should be able to go into that birth feeling confident that you've got the expertise, and you know, you feel safe to give birth to your child. And that's not the case anymore, which is very, very sad.
7: So, of course, it has raised so many worries and concerns, and there are so many angles that are going to be looked into within this independent review, whether it is staffing levels, whether it is the culture within the maternity services, whether it is, as you heard there from Mary Carmen Sanchez Morris, that women just don't necessarily feel safe when they are going to give birth. I should also say that Nottinghamshire Police also launched a corporate manslaughter case last June as part of its wider criminal investigation into maternity failings at the Nottingham University Hospitals Trust. It was called Operation Perth, and just a few days ago they made two arrests of two men aged 55 and 59 in connection with what they described as operating practices. It is later this morning when we'll get the full results of that review.
0: Thank you very much for bringing us that report, Jack. Really shocking stuff indeed. Thank you. It's just one of those things. It just seems all these things keep on coming at the moment in Britain, doesn't it? And it's just worrying time.
1: Britain's Newsroom coming up at 9:30. Cameron Walker and Miriam Cates are here to tell us all about it. Morning, you two.
13: Good morning.
0: How are you feeling, Cameron?
13: I'm feeling great, Alex.
0: Oh, good.
13: How are you feeling? Congratulations to the two of you.
0: And to you guys as well.
13: Thank
0: I mean, this is a team effort, isn't it?
1: The whole GB News family.
13: It is.
14: Indeed. Well, we've got plenty coming up on Britain's Newsroom. The weather, the politics, and of course, building up to this shocking report. We'll be with you after the break.
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2: 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The M8 eastbound slip road at Junction 8 is closed. Congestion is building on the M4 eastbound at Junction 33 near Capel Lanilton. In Sunderland, drivers face 1 hour delays on the A19 northbound between junctions with the A183 and A1231 after a multi-vehicle collision. Two lanes are blocked on the M25 clockwise between junctions 29 and 30. And on the trains, there is major disruption between London St Pancras International and Bedford on East Midlands Railway and Thameslink services. For more travel news, go to gbnews.com.
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20: Good morning, it's 9:30 on Wednesday the 24th of June, live across the United Kingdom. This is Britain's Newsroom with Cameron Walker and Miriam Cates.
14: Well, the heat is halting Britain.
8: A very uncomfortable night for some of us, and it's going to be a hot day. Temperatures likely to get into the mid or even high 30s. Not that hot everywhere, but more comfortable further north with maybe a few showers over northern Scotland. How long will the hot weather last? Join me later for a full forecast.
14: Yes, Britain is boiling over. Temperatures could hit 40 degrees as scorching weather sparks travel chaos and school closures.
4: And on top of all of that chaos, there's a red extreme heat weather warning in place, which means that this hot weather could bring a risk to life. Many people cooling down by taking a dip into the sea here, but it's not all fun and games for people across the country. Many people having to work in this heat, which at the moment is very hot here in Brighton.
20: For a very sensible linen shirt there,
14: yes,
20: from Will.
14: And
20: the defence plan showdown. The Prime Minister is pushing to unveil a delayed defence blueprint despite Andy Burnham asking him not to. On Mr Burnham, former Prime Minister, had these less kind words to say.
22: He's a mascarade Mancunian mystery. We do not know what he stands for. It's a complete pig in a poke.
14: And maternity failings are going to be revealed. A major report into Nottingham hospitals is set to expose widespread faults affecting thousands of families, like Mel Ibrahim's.
23: When she stopped fighting for her life, we had questions about what happened leading up to her birth.
20: And never hear Sakir, the Labour leader, who has, well, flip-flops on head straight to Berlin after PMQs. That's where he's heading after PMQs even, to meet with European leaders to discuss support for Ukraine and European security.
27: So it is what it is. We will analyse it and recover now and then prepare for the next one against Panama.
14: Well, it was certainly not the most exciting game ever. England were held to a frustrating goalless draw against Ghana in the World Cup yesterday night. Fans are split as to whether it's a Ghana be all right for the Three Lions.
3: Actually, we didn't lose, so I'm very grateful.
5: I thought it was awful. Absolutely awful. England should beat Ghana. They're a good team, but England are better.
20: I mean, it was a really boring match.
14: It was so dull.
20: Nothing happened. I think we had quite a lot of possession.
14: Yes.
20: Didn't we have about 80% of possession?
14: You're asking the wrong person.
20: Oh, are you? Okay, well, I think Ghana's defence is basically what saves Ghana here. We had most possession of the ball. I think we had one proper good try at scoring a goal, which was Harry Kane, but he missed. But maybe Scotland will do a little bit better.
14: They will.
20: They are playing Brazil
14: tonight,
20: later
14: I know,
20: on,
14: at 11 o'clock. I mean, it probably won't be a goalless draw, let's be honest, but we do hope the goals are in one direction. I mean, the first match against Croatia was so exciting, and I think perhaps that gave us a sense of what England can do. But yeah, I did watch properly for the last few minutes, and there were loads and loads of corners, but none of them they could quite capitalise on. But you know, fingers crossed for Scotland tonight.
20: Fingers crossed. Well, England sometimes always do a little bit badly and get in game number two of a big tournament like this, and then they do better when they've had a bit of a kick. So let's see.
14: We'll see. But bizarrely, not as hot there as it is here. Astonishing. I mean, that's one of our main stories today. Temperatures could near 40 degrees in this country, which would be an absolute record for June and almost an all-time record. I mean, that's one of our main stories today. Temperatures could near 40 degrees in this country, which would be an absolute record for June and almost an all-time record.

0: Could be a risk to life. Areas covered include London, parts of the Midlands, South East Wales and Southern England. Sir Keir Starmer will face Prime Minister's questions for the first time since he announced his resignation. He's likely to face questions about the scope of what his government can now achieve in his final weeks in office after Downing Street said no major new policy decisions or spending pledges would be made before a new Labour leader is chosen. The largest maternity review in the history of the NHS, which is expected to detail widespread failings that led to the deaths of babies and avoidable harm, will be published today. And a disappointing night for England, who ended their second group match of the World Cup with a goalless draw against Ghana. It means the Three Lions' next match against Panama will determine whether they progress to the knockout rounds. Those are the latest headlines for now. More from me at 10 o'clock.
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2: Hello and welcome. This is Britain's Newsroom, live across the United Kingdom on GB News with Cameron Walker and Miriam Cates.
3: Well, today is predicted to be the hottest day of the year, with temperatures forecast to reach as high as 40 degrees centigrade in London and the South East.
2: And one video that caught my eye this morning was from Unites the Union. Bus drivers are understandably furious about their working conditions in this heat. Take a look.
4: What temperature is your office? My office is 35 degrees. 35 degrees, okay? More water.
2: 36.6. That is terrible.
5: Are you feeling a bit better now, yeah?
4: I feel like...
2: cooler. Okay, A, why do the buses in London not have air conditioning? B, can't exactly be safe for all the passengers and the driver involved if he can't drive properly because of the heat. And C, City Hall, where Mayor Sadiq Khan has his office, does have air conditioning, because we checked.
3: It is absolutely astonishing. You cannot be expected to work in that heat, especially for a long period of time. I don't know how long a bus driver shift is, but it must be 6 hours. I don't know. But stupid amount of time. In France, interestingly, where obviously it's hotter, but they are much better set up for hot weather. They're more used to it. Even in France, they are stopping certain train journeys, closing schools, because they're recognising that people just can't work under these conditions. It is exceptionally hot. I don't blame those bus drivers at all.
2: But also, why do our houses, or majority of them, not have air conditioning? Yeah. And even the new builds, when we know we are going to be experiencing more and more of these extreme temperatures in this country, it's just the fact that's what's going to be happening. Why are we not adapting our buildings so it can be cooler? I mean, there was some legislation put through by the Tories in 2021, which really made it very difficult for housing developers to put air conditioning in buildings.
3: Well, they legally have to try every other option first for natural ventilation. But the knock-on effect of that is not only that you don't get aircon built as standard, but also that they make the windows smaller bills to reduce the amount of heat, so you get no light and no cool.
2: No.
3: It seems an own goal.
2: And it's very insulated. And meanwhile, of course, anyone who's rich can afford to put air conditioning in their homes privately.
3: Exactly.
2: And some certain schools and things don't have air conditioning as well.
3: Well, in response to the bus drivers' complaints, the TfL's director of buses said, alongside operators, we take our bus drivers' safety and welfare seriously, and contracts rightly require operators to meet high standards.
2: Our bus operators have a comprehensive hot weather plan in place to protect all staff and customers during the warm weather.
3: I wonder what that plan is. Maybe throw buckets of water over yourself and the passengers.
2: Well, that's what it looks like anyway. Absolutely insane.
3: Well, hundreds of schools as well across the country are closing completely or sending pupils home early as temperatures soar and train passengers are being told to avoid non-essential travel. Cameron, we always talk in the winter when we get snow, which is a rarer and rarer occurrence now, that Britain's not ready for snow. But I think increasingly the problem is that Britain is not ready for the heat.
2: No, it's not. I think we were used to, or lots of houses were built to cope with really cold, harsh Victorian winters. And that just isn't the case anymore. We're getting much milder winters and much hotter summers. And it just baffles me that the new blocks, tower blocks going up, don't really put air conditioning in, as we discussed, because it costs so much money, because it's so difficult to do so. Now, the Tories have now pledged to reverse all of this legislation if they get into power again with Claire Coutinho. I think it's important to point out as well, Robert Jenrick, of course, now Reform UK, was housing minister at the time this legislation went in. But Labour aren't going to change it.
3: No,
2: because they want
3: not.
2: Net zero policies, because To be fair, air conditioning

0: is a lot of energy to keep running, isn't it?
1: It is, but why should we live in discomfort when it's absolutely possible to do something about this? And in this country, you are only talking about a few days a year where you probably would put the air conditioning on at home. Most workplaces, new workplaces, have air conditioning. Why should you not have it at home? It is ridiculous. Climate change is obviously happening. You know, whether or not, how much of that is man-made, we can have that debate. It is happening, but we've got the technological knowledge, the aptitude, the skills to deal with it. So why don't we just deal with it?
0: Yeah, adapt.
1: Yeah.
0: Adapt and just move on. Keep calm and carry on, as we say in Britain. But just some stats. 90% of homes in the US and Japan have air conditioning, 25% in France and 20% in Germany. In Britain, just 3% of homes. So you can see why people are struggling
1: to sleep.
0: Our
1: climate is not that different to Germany, for example. I mean, in the south, it's a lot hotter. But yeah, no, it's absolutely ridiculous. And like you say, if you're very wealthy, you can just retrofit it or buy some units, but everybody else has to suffer.
0: Exactly. Well, let us know what you think. Let us know if you've got air conditioning, gvnews.com/.
1: And we should say, for transparency, that we do have air conditioning in the studio. We are very grateful
0: This is the only reason I can wear this thick suit, because
1: otherwise
0: we do have air conditioning. We're lucky. No, I would be.
1: Indeed. Well, we can now speak with GB News national reporter Will Godley. He is on Brighton Beach. Will, normally at 9:40 in the morning, it's pretty chilly. I'm guessing that's not the case today.
2: Absolutely not. There's no air conditioning here, but people are making the most of it. There have been people out on the beach sunbathing since before 7 o'clock this morning. Many people going out for early morning swims before work. But it's not just people enjoying the sunshine today. Some people finding it very, very hot to work in as well. Of course, there are these red weather warnings for extreme heat, both from the Met Office and the UK Health Security Agency, both saying this heat is causing a risk to life and urging people to take precautions today. But some people just have to work, like Jules here. Jules, you're here putting out these deck chairs. What's it like for you working in this heat?
3: It's very intense, I must say, but it's all about keeping safe, staying hydrated, keeping that sun cream on, and just staying in the shade as much as possible. But yeah, it's very intense at some points, yes sir.
2: What kind of precautions are you taking to be able to be in this heat all day today?
3: Well, just more matters about, like I say, just staying hydrated, being in the shade as much as possible, and making sure that others around you are doing the same as well, so no one gets ill.
2: And we could see all-time temperature records broken this week. We could see the June temperature record broken today. Have you ever known the temperatures to be this high in Brighton?
3: Not that I know of so far. The last time I remember it being nearly this hot was around lockdown, maybe 2021. It was very, very hot around that time, so maybe around that it must be this hot. But yeah, it's very hot, I must say.
2: And I've got a feeling, Jules, you're about to be a very popular man today. You're putting up these deck chairs, these sunbeds, and also some parasols as well, providing people on the beach here with some much needed shade. Just how popular do you think you will be today?
3: Today it might be, I reckon it'll be busy, but not as busy as the weekends. Everyone's still at work. It's still chill, so you still got time to yourself. You can enjoy the sun as much as possible. If it's like this on the weekend, then it'll be pure hectic, and people wanting everything left, right and centre.
2: Okay, Jules, thank you very much for joining us on GB News. Stay safe in the heat. Of course, there are these red weather warnings in place. Schools closed in large parts of the country, and also travel chaos as well expected on the trains as well today, as Britain is, well, enduring this heat.
1: We are indeed. Will Godley, thank you very much. Don't roast, get some shade, put your sun cream on. That's Will Godley on Brighton Beach. I mean, sometimes, Cameron, when we discuss it, we are obsessed with the weather in this country, and people say we should just get on with it. But I do think these kind of temperatures, they are actually dangerous. They do stop you doing things. They do ask questions about whether or not workplaces should shut down. Huge economic impact in France already from the measures they've taken. But what choice have they got? They can't allow thousands of people to suffocate in their offices.
0: No, they can't indeed. And of course, we showed you a video earlier of a bus driver complaining. We've had a Jeff in touch. He's a lorry driver. Good morning to you, Jeff. He says, wow, once again, London bus drivers, he says, are being soft. I drive a lorry with no air conditioning for 13 hours a day. Gosh. And I'm still just cracking on. Get over it, is what Jeff says.
1: So do you think some people naturally can tolerate it better, though? I mean, there certainly do seem to be some people who can just get on with it in the heat and others who really, really struggle.
0: Quite possibly. I think there's also probably a difference between driving a London bus in central London with all of the buildings giving off so much extra heat, or driving down a dual carriageway or a motorway where you're surrounded by fields.
1: And if you open your windows in London, you just get more hot air in the windows, whereas obviously if you're going at a sufficient speed on the motorway, you can at least get a breeze up through open windows. But yeah, I mean, the advice today is, if you don't have aircon in your car, car, don't travel.
0: Definitely. We're going to be talking about how schools are being affected by all of this. So let's speak now to the principal at LVS Ascot, Christine Caniff. Christine, good morning to you. A family member of mine works in a school, a brand new building, which was built open last year. No air conditioning whatsoever. So it's getting to the point now, of course, that schools are having to shut, having a huge impact on learning. What are your thoughts?
4: Yeah, there's something we need to think about in the future now and start this process, because everybody needs to be able to get on and work, and it would make it so much easier if we did have the air conditioning. I mean, it is really challenging at the moment, and I know a lot of schools are really struggling.
1: Mm. Now, obviously, a lot of our schools are quite old. It would cost some money to retrofit air conditioning into those schools. But given that we are having these hot days more and more each year and that they're falling before the summer holidays, do you think that actually that would be a worthwhile investment for the government to make?
4: The thing is, there isn't any, in my opinion, worthwhile investment going on. We've been promised extra teachers, we've been promised extra resources. That's just not materialising. So where would the money come from for this air conditioning, and what are the logistics of it? And, you know, I think there are priorities. And as you say, this is only a couple of days a year. So is that money best spent elsewhere?
0: Air conditioning units, of course, can create hot air as well as cold air. You know, a viewer's got in touch suggesting that their air conditioning unit is not just used 2 months a year when it's incredibly hot. It can also help with heating a classroom when it's incredibly cold. What do you say to that?
4: I think anything that can will help the working environment can only be a good thing. But if you look at the state of some of the schools in the UK anyway, this is going to be a massive plan. Mm. You know, so what is the plan? How long is it going to take? You know, is it decades? Where is the plan to do that? And as I say, you know, resources are very limited in other areas as well. What comes first? You know, there has to be priorities. For me, I don't think the air conditioning would be a priority. I think it's getting more children in school and giving them the best education with qualified teachers in front of them is more important than air conditioning right now.
1: Mm. And how well prepared are the children themselves for these temperatures? Do schools generally ask parents to send in sun creams, sun hats, lots of water, and do most people follow that advice?
4: Yeah, they do. And children are quite sensible. But then again, they are children. And especially the young ones, you can't stop them running around and, you know, running around the fields and trying to tell them, no, come on, you're better off just being under the shade now and having some quiet time is quite difficult with young kids. They just want to get out and enjoy themselves.
1: Mm, and they probably haven't slept either, which doesn't help.
0: No, probably not. OK, thank you so much, Principal at LVS Ascot, Christine Caniff. Thank you for joining us.
4: Thank you.
1: Well, still ahead, we'll be telling you all about who the E5 are and why Sir Keir Starmer is heading to Berlin to meet them this afternoon.
0: While he's still Prime Minister. And up next, we'll be bringing you details of the defence spending showdown between Sir Keir Starmer and Andy Burnham.
1: But first, and I can't believe I'm saying this, but if you are in search of some holiday sun...
0: There's no point.
1: There's no point. Stay indoors. But here is the forecast for some of our top European destinations. It's basically a red map.
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8: The exceptional heat continues over parts of France for the next few days at least. Meanwhile, one or two thundery showers possible in Sardinia and some wet weather heading to Portugal. Most of the eastern end of the Mediterranean, though, dry and sunny. Small chance of an isolated shower inland over Greece. Chance of some heavy showers over Sardinia, as I said, but much of northern Italy dry and sunny. Southern Spain also dry and sunny, but some showery rain heading its way into Portugal, affecting Lisbon and Porto. Temperatures back on the rise in Rome for the weekend.
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11: 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We just saved £15,000 a year on mum's care. 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
1: Now, Andy Burnham and Sir Keir Starmer reportedly held secret talks to discuss a potential transfer of power and the long-awaited defence investment plan.
0: Well, speaking exclusively on GB News last night, the former Prime Minister Boris Johnson weighed in on Labour's leadership crisis. Here's what he said about Burnham's policies.
16: What's your take? He's a mascarad Mancunian mystery. We don't know. We do not know what he stands for. It's a complete pig in a poke.
1: Well, GB News' political correspondent Olivia Utley joins us now. Olivia, good morning. Nice to see you this morning. I hope you're keeping cool in our Westminster studio. Now, extraordinary turn of events over the last few weeks. Andy Burnham's only just become an MP, and yet everybody in Westminster is assuming he's going to be the Prime Minister, and he's now having talks about defence. Do you think that Keir Starmer's determination to go ahead with the NATO summit and the Defence Investment Plan publication is stymieing Burnham's chance of bringing some change at this point?
17: I think there definitely is an element of that. I suspect that Keir Starmer, to some extent, would like to get revenge on Andy Burnham. I think there is pretty bad blood between the two men. Let's not forget that Keir Starmer, essentially, through the NEC, blocked Andy Burnham from standing in the Gorton and Denton by-election just a few months ago. Now Andy Burnham appears to be getting his wish. The opposition is melting away. Darren Jones, who talked about putting up a bid for the leadership yesterday, has now thrown his weight behind Andy Burnham. Wes Streeting too has folded in behind Andy Burnham. Now there is this big debate over what happens to that defence investment plan that was supposed to be published last autumn. It was then revised back to a few weeks ago. And at that point, just on the eve of publication, John Healey, the then defence secretary, resigned, saying the money being pledged simply wasn't enough. Since then, Keir Starmer has been refining the plan with his new defence secretary, Dan Jarvis. office. He's offered an extra $500 million, according to reports, for the defence investment plan, bringing it up to £14 billion. And he really, really, really wants to get this investment plan over the line by the time he goes to NATO in just a few weeks' time. Andy Burnham, meanwhile, understandably, he thinks he's about to be Prime Minister, and he doesn't really want a £14 billion plan being made for him without him even being able to have a look at the details of the plan. Obviously, that would hugely impact whatever tax and spend policies he is going to come up with, although we don't know what those are yet. So it looks like it's going to be a bit of a battle of wills. Will Starmer manage to get this over the line,
1: Olivia,
17: in time
1: I'm
17: for
1: so
17: NATO
1: sorry,
17: or
1: I'm
17: not?
1: I'm going to have to jump in there. We have hit the end of the hour, but thank you so much for that report this morning.
0: Well, Britain grinds to a halt. That's next. It's getting hot. Stay with us.
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8: Morning, welcome to your latest weather update from the Met Office here on GB News. Met Office extreme heat warnings are in place for today and tomorrow. A red warning over parts of the Midlands, South East Wales and Southern England. An amber warning covering most of England and Wales. Temperatures very high, mid to high 30s in places. Not that hot everywhere for Scotland and Northern Ireland. A bit more cloud, some showers across the Western Isles, perhaps drifting into the Northern Isles and the far north of the mainland at times. But most places dry and sunny and hot. Those temperatures widely in the high 20s, low 30s over Northern England. Northern Ireland up to 24, 25. Same goes to the central belt of Scotland. But in the south, 34, 35, maybe 37, 38 in one or two places this afternoon. Really quite remarkable temperatures for June. Very hot going into this evening. Not much breeze around. The humidity, that is a key factor. That's why we've got the warnings in place. Humidity is pretty high as well, making it harder to sweat, increasing the likelihood of issues with health. A bit more cloud coming into Northern Ireland and again across the far northwest of Scotland. One or two isolated showers through the day, but most places staying dry. A bit more cloud will spill in across Scotland and Northern Ireland into this evening, but for England and Wales, it stays largely dry and clear. Again, a very warm and uncomfortable night like last night. It's going to be very humid. Parts of the south likely to stay over 20 degrees Celsius, so the body doesn't have that time to recover. So again, another reason why we've got the warnings in place. Temperatures further north may dip down into the teens across northern Scotland. A bit more cloud still on Thursday into the northwest, with more rain likely to filter in across the Highlands and the Western Isles. Some showers for Northern Ireland. Could see some showers in the southwest later on through tomorrow. But again, for most of England and Wales, hot and sunny. Might be a bit of mist and low cloud on the east coast. Peak of the temperatures tomorrow, again, through the central part of England, down into southeast Wales. High 30s possible. Goodbye.
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21: 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On the M8 eastbound, the slip road at Junction 8 is closed for maintenance. In Sunderland, the A19 northbound between the A183 and the A1231 is down to one lane after a serious incident, causing one-hour delays until after 11:45. In Portsmouth, one lane on the M275 northbound is shut following a crash, with traffic returning to normal between 11 and 11:15. And on the trains, major disruption continues between London St Pancras International and Bedford on East Midlands Railway and Thameslink services due to hot weather. For more travel news, go to gbnews.com.
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3: 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UK only. Entrance must be 18 or over. Lines close at 4 p.m. on the 26th of June. This is a network giveaway. Entries will be pooled. 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
1: Good morning. It's 10 o'clock on Wednesday, the 24th of June. We are live across the United Kingdom. This is Britain's Newsroom with Cameron Walker and Miriam Cates.
0: Well, heat halts Britain.
8: A very uncomfortable night for some of us, and it's going to be a hot day. Temperatures likely to get into the mid or even high 30s. Not that hot everywhere, but more comfortable further north with maybe a few showers over northern Scotland. How long will the hot weather last? Join me later for a full forecast.
0: Yes, it could hit 40 degrees as scorching weather sparks travel chaos and school closures in the south of England and elsewhere.
1: And we'll return to Will later, but some breaking news this morning. Oldham, Bradford, Keighley and London have been named as the first target areas in the National Grooming Gangs Inquiry.
0: And the defence plan showdown. The Prime Minister is pushing to unveil a delayed defence blueprint despite Andy Burnham asking him not to. On Mr. Burnham, the former Prime Minister Boris Johnson has these less kind words.
16: He's a Mascarad Mancunian mystery. We don't know. We do not know what he stands for. It's a complete pig in a poke.
1: Elsewhere, maternity failings are about to be revealed. A major report into Nottingham hospitals is set to expose widespread faults affecting thousands of families, like Mel Ibrahim's.
23: Once she stopped fighting for her life, we had questions about what happened leading up to her birth.
24: This independent review began in September 2022. Those victims, some 2,500 of them who have been involved in this inquiry, have called it the largest maternity scandal in NHS history. We are expecting the full report to be published in the next hour or so.
25: So it is what it is. We will analyze it and recover now and then prepare for the next one against Panama.
1: Well, is that a reality check for England? The team were held to a frustrating goalless draw against Ghana in the World Cup. Fans are spit. Is it gonna be all right for the Three Lions? I didn't write that.
26: Actually, we didn't lose, so I'm very grateful.
27: I thought it was awful. Absolutely awful. England should beat Ghana. They're a good team, but England are better.
0: We've had Mary get in touch from Berwick upon Tweed in Northumberland, of course, north of England, almost bordering Scotland, isn't it? And she's saying, why are you all talking about this massive heat wave that's happening in the south and in the Midlands when actually up north it's very pleasant temperatures right now, only 20 degrees, and I think it's not going to hit 30 either. Also in Inverary, I noticed on our weather map in Argyll in Scotland, at 23 top temperatures, so very pleasant
1: absolutely.
0: There.
1: Absolutely, we should all be going to Scotland for our holidays rather than Europe. Absolutely, I mean, it is not affecting everyone. Not not badly, but I think the concentration of people in infrastructure in the southeast does mean that this has become a major problem in the UK over these few days. And there will be an economic impact from businesses closing, schools closing. But what's the choice, Cameron? I just think it's almost impossible to work and get around in some of these temperatures.
0: Well, I think they have to, and it's not just southeast of England, of course. The schools in Worcestershire, Herefordshire and the Midlands are closing today because it is too hot and simply unsafe. We had a video of a bus driver in central London earlier on yesterday calling himself down by pouring water on him. But I mean, what is the state of this country when extreme heat or extreme cold means the whole thing shuts down? Yeah, every other country appears to cope.
1: Well, we're used to being such a temperate climate, aren't we, where we don't get these extremes. But yeah, you go to Northern Europe, Scandinavia, they cope brilliantly with the snow, and in the south with the heat, although they are struggling. I mean, and in southwest France along the Atlantic coast, that is the epicenter of this heat wave, and they are even see train lines buckling under the heat. They can't run trains. So this is exceptional. I don't think anyone could expect to have been prepared for temperatures like this. We just didn't used to have them.
0: No, I just think we need to perhaps adapt and maybe invest in a bit of infrastructure. But of course, money is hard to come by.
1: That is true. Well, we'd love to know what you think about this and all the other issues we're discussing today. Send your views and comments to
0: gbnews.com/your-say. But first is your news updates with Tatiana Sanchez.
5: Cameron, thank you. The top story is a red weather warning for extreme heats covering parts of England and Wales has come into force as temperatures could reach close to 40 degrees. The Met Office are advising the elderly and vulnerable to stay indoors and are urging the public to reconsider lengthy travel plans. Humid conditions are also expected to persist well after sunset, bringing the prospect of tropical nights to parts of the UK where temperatures remain above 20 degrees. Sir Keir Starmer is likely to face questions about the scope of what his government can show and achieve in his final weeks in office during Prime Minister's questions today, after Downing Street said no major new policy decisions or spending pledges would be made before a new Labour leader is chosen. Andy Burnham, Sir Keir's likely successor, has been offered government briefings to prepare for power after civil service access talks were authorised by the Prime Minister. The Prime Minister's Chief Secretary Darren Jones, meanwhile, says he won't challenge Andy Burnham for the Labour Party leadership. When Keir Starmer faces MPs later today, he might be quizzed over the long-awaited publication of the Defence Investment Plan. Shadow Transport Secretary Richard Holden says it's the massive issues like defence that we need to get sorted out.
6: Keir Starmer is leaving Britain undefended and at risk. So I think that's the real issue at stake here. You know, there's a lot of Labour machinations going on down here in Westminster, but it's those massive issues facing the country, like defence, that we need to get sorted out, and we need to have a clear plan. And in direct answer to your question, I don't think we want to see even more borrowing here, because the truth is that we're actually borrowing to pay for welfare spending, day-to-day welfare spending, and that is not a sustainable way going forwards. So we need to get some spending under control rather than more tax rises or indeed more borrowing, which is all that is delayed future tax rises.
5: Justice Minister for Tackling Violence Against Women, Catherine Atkinson, spoke to GB News before Darren Jones's announcement, adding that she believes Sir Keir is doing everything he can to ensure a smooth transition.
7: I think that the Prime Minister was putting the country first in all that he did, including in the decision that he took, and he's done everything that he can to have a smooth transition. Certainly, I think that Darren Jones is an incredibly capable person that I would want to see in the front line of politics, along with many others. But I do want to see a transition that is smooth. That's what the Prime Minister, Keir Starmer, is seeking to ensure, and the quickest that we can do that, the better, because we need to be ensured that we are focusing as a government on continuing to deliver our manifesto and continuing to deliver for the country.
5: The largest maternity review in the history of the NHS, which is expected to detail widespread failings that led to the deaths of babies and avoidable harm, will be published today. About 2,500 families and more than 800 staff members have contributed to the review into Nottingham University Hospital NHS Trust, which began in September of 2022. The trust has already paid out millions of pounds in compensation and fines. The review is led by senior midwife Donna Ockenden, while a police investigation continues. And in sport, a disappointing night for England, who ended their second group match of the World Cup with a goalless draw against Ghana. It means the Three Lions' next match against Panama will determine if they progress to the knockout rounds. England manager Thomas Tuchel spoke after the game.
25: It is what it is. We tried to break the deep block down from Ghana, I think, full respect. And they defended with a lot of determination, with a lot of discipline, and with one of the most physical performances that I saw from a team defending. I still think that we play in one of the most difficult groups in this World Cup. We had a very difficult first match and we had a very difficult second match, very different from the first match. So it is what it is. We will analyze it and recover now, and then prepare for the next one against Panama.
5: And the world's oldest football has travelled from Stirling to Florida to make an appearance at Scotland's Crunch World Cup match against Brazil tonight. The ball, which is believed to date from between 1540 and 1570, was discovered in the 1970s, lodged in the rafters behind the Queen's Chamber at Stirling Castle. It will be displayed at the Coral Gables Museum in Florida until Saturday, as well as being shown at the Scotland match today. It's the Tartan Army's third and final group game. Manager Steve Clark spoke ahead of the game.
9: Yeah, I think for the Scottish teams, never managed to get beyond the group stage. So if we could be the first team to do that, then that would obviously be very special.
5: And as we all know, no Scotland, no party. Those are the latest headlines for now. More in half an hour.
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1: Welcome back to Britain's Newsroom, and some breaking news this morning. Oldham, Bradford, Keighley and London have been confirmed by the National Inquiry into Grooming Gangs as the first locations selected for local investigation.
0: Well, GB News' national reporter Charlie Peters joins us now. Charlie, good morning to you. What is the latest on this?
11: Well, good morning, Cameron and Miriam. This is a watershed moment for thousands of grooming gang victims right around the country, but particular in those three areas, those three towns and cities who have been campaigning for this moment for years. There will, of course, be questions about the further areas selected for investigation. We do anticipate that the National Inquiry into Grooming Gangs will set out more areas in the months to come, but we do now have the first three areas that will be selected for that local investigation. Oldham, of course, was selected as a local inquiry before the National Inquiry was put forward by Sir Keir Starmer last June. That's first on the list. And then Bradford and Keighley. This is likely to be one of the most seismic areas for investigation in the months and years to come, due to so many records, so many survivors right around the country saying that they were trafficked to Bradford, or indeed their abuse started in that city. The solicitor, David Greenwood, told me late last night that he believed this was going to be a moment of deep embarrassment for many people in positions of power in Bradford who had been pushing against an investigation there due to the failings across the councils, across the NHS and across public authorities, including, of course, the police. Also in the selection is London. Now, last year there was a major political row inside the London Assembly between the Mayor of London, Sir Sadiq Khan, and, of course, Susan Hall, the leader of the London Conservatives, who pressed the Mayor on whether there was a problem in the capital on grooming gangs. That turned into a debate about definitions. And then last year, we heard from the Commissioner of the Metropolitan Police, Sir Mark Rowley, who confirmed that they were assessing historic cases of grooming gangs as seen in the rest of the country. Our own work at GB News has revealed that survivors and victims of grooming gangs across the country were trafficked to the capital for the purpose of abuse. Recently, there was an evidence-giving session at the beginning of this month at the London Assembly, which I contributed to alongside three other other journalists, and we had a letter written by Susan Hall and as part of the Police and Crime Committee to the chair of the National Inquiry, Baroness Anne Longfield, who has said today that London will be part of those first three areas. What I can also tell you now is that the National Inquiry will move into a three-part national accountability hearing process, and that will start by looking at central government departments and politicians, alongside, of course, local councils, the NHS, and national police institutions. Now, that is a major announcement and one where there has been a lot of pressure on as well. There were concerns that targeted local investigations would not be able to look at the role that Whitehall played, the central state. Well, we now know today that that is not the case. They will be looking into central government departments and the decisions made. As part of that national accountability hearing process, the first one will also take a look at all of the reviews that have already been conducted into towns and cities across the country. Towns such as Telford, Rochdale, Oldham, Rotherham, of course, but also the city of Newcastle, which is often overlooked in these discussions, and of course, Oxford, further down south, looking at the recommendations they've made and assessing what has been implemented and what has been missed. The inquiry team telling us this morning that 800 recommendations have been made in a series of reports over the years, and they want to assess what difference has been made in those areas. The third phase of the national accountability hearings will also investigate the role that tech companies played and the role of technology in the exploitation of children by grooming gangs. And of course, the mode and the strategy and the technique for these criminal operations has adjusted as technology has developed in recent decades. We're now seeing more and more cases where social media apps are used to lure children into the grooming model of exploitation. Several trials that we have attended in the last year have shown some specific apps to be a major tool of use for abusers operating in gangs. I want to bring you some reaction that we heard from the Tory MP, Robbie Moore, the MP for Keighley and Ilkley. He has been campaigning for what he's described as a Rotherham-style investigation into Bradford for many, many years. He told me last night, this is a watershed moment and marks a significant turning point in the pursuit of justice, truth and accountability for victims and survivors right across our area. It comes almost two decades, he says, after Anne Cryer, the Labour MP, first had the courage to raise this issue in Parliament. He said today's announcement is a testament to the perseverance of those victims and survivors who refused to be silenced. He says, while no inquiry can undo the pain and suffering they have endured, it will help ensure that the truth is uncovered and those who failed finally receive the answers they have spent years fighting for. And that's a really important message we've heard there from Robbie Moore. But on the issue of Oldham, this is where I can bring you perhaps some more curious and pointed reaction to this announcement we've heard. You may recall that the barrister Tom Crowther, he was selected to lead the Oldham inquiry by the then Home Secretary Yvette Cooper last January when this issue rose to significant prominence following the intervention of Elon Musk and our reporting on an inquiry into Oldham being rejected. Well, Tom Crowther was never able to go through with that inquiry because, of course, the national inquiry was announced in June and there was a lot of confusion as to where that might go. He said that he was concerned about how it has been set up. He has no doubt, he said, that the chair and the panel are sincere and committed, but he said this inquiry doesn't have the structure, capacity or focus to give Oldham survivors what they were promised, a deep, granular, local inquiry that will tell them in detail who did what and when. Now, that's a crucial intervention because Mr. Crowther did lead the Telford inquiry, which published in 2022 and found over 1,000 victims across four decades. And he said that's what his inquiry did for Telford. And the tragedy is, he says, that we were weeks away away from launching in Oldham this time last year until the Home Office cut its funding offer by 80%, which killed it. He says, I hope that this inquiry engages with the remarkable women I met in Oldham last year and wins their confidence and is able to give them at least some of the answers they deserve. So some quite strong criticism there from Tom Crowther, who was meant to lead that local inquiry. He hasn't been able to push through with that as this national inquiry has taken over. He has concerns about the structure. I have heard from some victims overnight in the areas that have been selected expressing some positivity about what has happened, but also great concern about how things have progressed and the time it's taken. Just finally, I want to bring you a statement very shortly from the chair of the inquiry, Baroness Anne Longfield, who said that its task is to find out why this catastrophic failure of the state happened and continues to happen, to establish why victims and survivors of abuse were failed, and to hold to account those institutions and individuals who failed them. Well, we'll be speaking later to the chair of the inquiry and the other two panelists to put questions to them about how they will go about achieving their mission.
1: Charlie, thank you very much for that report. I'll be speaking to you later on in the programme as well. And Cameron, this does seem to be a positive step forward. Also, the victims are going to be issued with a victim and survivor charter, which is supposed to help the inquiry to keep better communications with the victims. There have certainly been criticisms in the past that they haven't been kept in touch with what's going on.
0: Well, exactly. And there's been reviews going on about this issue since the 1990s. And one of the key points of this inquiry is to establish why around 800 recommendations from the previous reviews have been implemented inconsistently across the country. So I think there's a lot of questions to answer from authorities.
1: And interestingly that London has been picked, because as Charlie was saying, there are ongoing arguments about whether or not this is even an issue in London, despite there being an enormous amount of evidence. So I think that is positive.
0: Yeah, I mean, London Mayor Sadiq Khan's been criticised by opposition parties in the City Hall for being quite dismissive about the issue on certain occasions. But London's been selected due to its scale, complexity, multiple boroughs, of course, and overlapping systems. And we'll also examine, as Charlie was saying, girls being trafficked to London.
1: Indeed. Key part of the investigation. Well, we've got plenty more coming up on Britain's Newsroom. Lots more about the weather, of course, and politics. But first of all, it's time for our great British giveaway. The final week to see how you could win a massive £76,543.21 in tax-free cash to spend this summer. Here's how you do it.
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3: 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UK only. Entrance must be 18 or over. Lines close at 4 p.m. on the 26th of June. This is a network giveaway. Entries will be pooled. Please check the closing time if listening or watching on demand. Good luck.
0: Best of luck. Sorry about that. Best of luck with that. Anyway, up next. Go on.
1: Why on earth? Well, it sounds like mine and Cameron's brains have ground to a halt.
0: So
1: but Britain is grinding to a halt because we've got some hot weather. One British tourist in a hotel in Tenerife has filmed herself removing towels from sunbed hoggers to give them a nasty surprise. Gosh, I think the best things to do in this weather.
0: Maybe she was on holiday. And anyway, we'll be going through that and more with two men who are as cool as cucumbers, probably because of the air conditioning, Charlie Rowley and Stephen Pound. This is Britain's Newsroom on GB News.
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28: Thomas Tuchel has insisted England deserved more after being held to a goalless draw by Ghana in Boston. The Three Lions dominated possession but struggled to break down their opponent's deep defensive block, with Harry Kane spurning their best chance late on by firing over from close range. Tuchel refused to criticise his captain, saying it was normally a clear goal for us, and praised his side's work in stopping Ghana's counter-attacks. All eyes will now turn towards Saturday's crunch showdown against Panama, with qualification to the knockout stages on the line. That's the latest sport. For more, go to gbnews.com.
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0: Welcome back. It's 10:25. This is Britain's Newsroom with Cameron and Miriam.
1: Good morning. Well, we're joined by our panel, former Labour MP Stephen Pound and political commentator Charlie Rowley in the studio. Welcome to you both.
34: Thank you.
1: Shall we start with some politics? We do seem to be living through this very, very strange time where the Prime Minister, Sir Keir Starmer, is now no longer being treated as Prime Minister, and Andy Burnham, a very recently elected MP and yet to even secure nominations to stand against Sir Keir Starmer, is being treated by everybody as the Prime Minister and is now choosing his cabinet and number 10 staff.
35: Well, it's extraordinary, isn't it? You're right, absolutely right. He's only become an MP again about 5 minutes ago. He's now been given access to security briefings by the civil service. Antonio Romeo, the head of the civil service, has granted him permission to do that. The nominations for the Labour Party leadership haven't even opened yet. So the idea that he's got this sort of special treatment is, I think, quite extraordinary. Constitutionally, I think people and historians will want to look at that, look back at that. But the question over Andy Burnham, if it is, as everyone assumes, is going to be the next Prime Minister, without having a leadership contest, we don't know what he really stands for. We don't know what kind of economic vision he's going to present to the country. And that's the problem for him, because the people around him, the people that are jockeying to become his Chancellor of the Exchequer, you've got on the one hand Red Ed Miliband, who is arguably on the left of the party. That is something that people on the right of the party won't support. The Wes Streetings, for example, and his team, his supporters, people who could have backed him for the leadership, but obviously he pulled out and decided to row in behind Andy Burnham. So you've got two different people there that would have two completely different economic visions for the Labour Party. Throw in Darren Jones, who only today, who was very said that he wouldn't stand for the leadership. He's going to support Andy Burnham as well. Close friend of Sir Keir Starmer, was in the Treasury with Rachel Reeves, obviously before becoming Chief Secretary to the Prime Minister, so very economically literate. He might be in with a shot, having stood down or stood down his campaign for the throne.
2: But Charlie, can I take exception to one of the things you said about not knowing much about Andy? We know a lot about Andy Burnham. He was in the House from, you know, from 2001 onwards. He was in the Treasury. He was the Secretary of State for Health. He's a very, very senior politician. We've also seen the work he's done in Manchester. Now, the idea that some people are trying to paint him as this sort of red in tooth and claw, some frothing socialist who's actually going to nationalise the corner shops. But he's a very, very sensible, mature, pragmatic politician. Look what he did in Manchester. He didn't just say, we're going to have a socialist utopia.
35: I could do that.
2: Let's do what
35: I could do that in Manchester. If the central government gives me pots and pots of money and I can splash the cash on trams and goodies and culture and berate the government for lockdowns against my people in the north. The difference is, we don't know about Andy Burnham because he's shape-shifted. You're absolutely right. He held positions in cabinet under Tony Blair, under Gordon Brown. Yeah. He was supportive under Jeremy Corbyn's leadership, who he lost to. So we don't know what his stance was. Well, which takes some doing. Mm. So we don't know what his economic plan is. At least when you had the Liz Truss, Rishi Sunak leadership contest, which was a bloodbath and something that I think we can all learn from probably not to do again, it could be done in a more civilised way. But at least we would have a contender against Burnham to test his economic policies and any other policies he wants to bring to the country.
2: A couple of things. Firstly, as you probably know, in America, the elections are in November and the president doesn't take over till January. So you have that period which is impolitely called the sort of the lame duck period. In reality, what we have here is a possibility for Andy Burnham to get his ducks in the row, lame or otherwise, and to actually get the people around the cabinet table. Now, the key thing here, the absolute key thing, apart from getting to know these permanent secretaries, and I think it's amazing, I have to say, that Ms. Romero has actually granted him full access now. Mm. That's pretty much unprecedented. However, the fact is he's going to have to start putting people around the table, and he's then got the NATO summit. Now, what's crucial about the NATO summit is a component of that is our defence investment plan. Now, if he was really, really shrewd, and if you're listening, Andy, take a note of this, put John Healey in as Chancellor of the Exchequer, or put him in as Secretary of State for Work and Pensions. Because come what may, if we're going to spend money on defence, where's it going to come from? Yeah. It has to come from the welfare budget. So the biggest critic of the welfare budget and the biggest defender of military spending is John Healey.
35: But the very people that didn't want to cut welfare spending were the Labour Party backbenchers. Yeah. So how on earth can Andy Burnham just swan in and then all of a sudden say, right now, guys, we're going to cut welfare? They've already voted it down.
1: That is a good question, Charlie, but also...
35: Thank you.
1: <You're welcome.
35: laughs> Very kind. It's almost as if I know.
1: It's a good question, but...
35: There you go.
1: You have to also take account of the need for goodwill, and one of the reasons that Starmer wasn't able to lead his backbenchers through the lobbies against what they perceived to be their own interests or their constituents' interests was that he just did not have the credibility with them as a leader. And Andy Burnham, we don't know what he thinks about a lot of things, but he does have some characteristics that Keir Starmer definitely doesn't. Charisma, popularity, the ability to communicate normally with people, being a kind of ordinary kind of guy. And you can't underestimate the importance of that in kind of bolstering the goodwill with your own MPs to get them through the lobby. So, yes, I think it'd be very difficult for Labour MPs to cut welfare, but I do think he has a better chance of persuading to do it. Because of the different type of personality.
2: Miriam, I sat through hundreds and hundreds of meetings of the Parliamentary Labour Party, and although to the day I die, I'll be ashamed of what we did in March 2003 on the Iraq vote, the fact remains is that the Labour Party was very much against intervention in Iraq. Tony Blair came along to the Parliamentary Labour Party and he made the speech of a lifetime. Mm. And two-thirds of the people in that room changed their view there and then. Now, God love it, I don't see Keir Starmer having that ability to actually change. Andy Burner could well do that.
0: Do you think it's plausible that a number of backbench Labour MPs are going to change their minds simply because Andy Burnham tells them to on this welfare?
2: I don't think Andy Burnham would tell them to do it. I think Andy Burnham would actually spell out the facts of life. Now, if you remember, when Keir Starmer took over as Prime Minister, you know, less than 2 years ago, the first thing he said was, it's going to be tough, it's going to be rough, it's going to be miserable, you know, doom and gloom, here it comes. And as opposed to the, you know, 1997 when we came in, the first thing we did was introduce the winter fuel payment. First thing we did this time was to cut the winter fuel payment. It's neither here nor there. But look,
0: I think, more money in 97 to play with, though.
2: Yeah, okay, thanks to... Yeah, anyway, thank you, Miriam. We appreciate it. Look, but the reality is...
1: I was 14 then, Steve, so I don't think I can really take
2: credit. You're an influential 14. But look, the reality is a lot of Labour MPs are looking over the edge of the precipice. They can see what's coming, and they know that they have very little chance of holding their seats unless we can actually hold the country together and sort out the big fiscal imbalance that we have here at the present time. So the reality is going to bite pretty quickly. And I think Andy Burnham has got a way of actually saying, look, this... He's going to say it is going to be possible. Instead of saying it's going to be miserable, he's going to say, look, we can do this. I mean, I've seen him in action many times. I think he can do it.
1: Charlie, Stephen, thank you very much. We'll see you shortly. First of all, we've got your 60-second news update with Tatiana Sanchez.
4: Thank you. The top stories. The first places to be investigated by the statutory independent inquiry into grooming gangs will be Oldham, Bradford and Keighley in London. The inquiry has said more on that story at the top of the hour. Elsewhere, a red warning for extreme heat has come into force in parts of England and Wales, lasting until 9 p.m. tomorrow. It's the most severe level of alert and means there could be a risk to life. Areas covered include London, parts of the Midlands, South East Wales and Southern England. Meanwhile, the largest maternity review in the history of the NHS, which is expected to detail widespread failings that led to the deaths of babies and avoidable harm, will be published today. And a disappointing night for England, who ended their second group match of the World Cup with a goalless draw against Ghana. It means the Three Lions' next match against Panama will determine whether they progress to the knockout rounds. Those are the latest GB News headlines for now. More from me at 11.
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0: Still ahead, Oldham, Bradford, Keighley and London, named as the first target areas in the National Grooming Gangs Inquiry, will bring you... Still ahead, Oldham, Bradford, Keighley and London, named as the first target areas in the National Grooming Gangs Inquiry, will...

0: Very high, mid to high 30s in places. Not that hot everywhere for Scotland and Northern Ireland. A bit more cloud, some showers across the Western Isles, perhaps drifting into the Northern Isles and the far north of the mainland at times. But most places dry and sunny and hot. Those temperatures widely in the high 20s, low 30s over Northern England. Northern Ireland up to 24, 25. Same goes to the central belt of Scotland. But in the south, 34, 35, maybe 37, 38 in one or two places this afternoon. Really quite remarkable temperatures for June. Very hot going into this evening. Not much breeze around. The humidity, that is a key factor. That's why we've got the warnings in place. Humidity is pretty high as well, making it harder to sweat, increasing the likelihood of issues with health. A bit more cloud coming into Northern Ireland and again across the far northwest of Scotland. One or two isolated showers through the day, but most places staying dry. A bit more cloud will spill in across Scotland and Northern Ireland into this evening, but for England and Wales it stays largely dry and clear. Again, a very warm and uncomfortable night like last night. It's going to be very humid. Parts of the south likely to stay over 20 degrees Celsius, so the body doesn't have that time to recover. So again, another reason why we've got the warnings in place. Temperatures further north may dip down into the teens across northern Scotland. A bit more cloud still on Thursday into the northwest, with a more rain likely to filter in across the highlands and the Western Isles. Some showers for Northern Ireland. Could see some showers in the southwest later on through tomorrow, but again, for most of England and Wales, hot and sunny. Might be a bit of mist and low cloud on the east coast. Peak of the temperatures tomorrow, again, through the central part of England, down into southeast Wales, high 30s possible. Goodbye.
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2: 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The M8 Junction 10 on slip is closed eastbound due to maintenance. In Sunderland, drivers on the A19 northbound face delays after a collision with two lanes closed, expected to clear by 12:10. Meanwhile, in Lancashire, the M65 eastbound between Junction 6 and 7 has lane closures causing delays, likely to ease by 11:30. In Portsmouth, the M275 northbound has one lane closed following an incident, with conditions back to normal by 11. And on the trains, major disruption continues between London St Pancras International and Bedford on East Midlands Railway, and Thames Link services due to hot weather. For more travel news, go to gbnews.com.
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4: Now, the largest maternity review in NHS history is due to be published, detailing how widespread failings led to the deaths of babies and avoidable harm.
3: Well, let's speak to GB News national reporter Jack Carson, who is at Queen's Medical Centre in Nottingham for us. Jack, good morning. Thank you for joining us on Britain's Newsroom. This does promise to be a pretty devastating report.
5: Yeah, for some of the 2,500 families who have taken part in this inquiry that has been ongoing since September 2022, they've described this as the largest maternity scandal in NHS history. Some of those victims calling what happened to them and their babies horrific. This review, as I said, involves 2,500 families, more than 800 members of staff here that are part of the Nottingham University Hospitals Trust. It's being led by senior midwife Donna Ockham. Done, and it will look essentially into those stillbirths, neonatal deaths, injured babies and mothers, and maternity deaths while under the care of this hospital's trust. The chief executive of the trust has said it will be a watershed moment, and they will not breathe a sigh of relief and move on after this report is published a little bit later on, we expect this morning. And for those families who, of course, have had to go through the pain and trauma of suffering either a lack of care, not being listened to, or whatever it might be, they hope to hear from this report whether their case particularly could have been delivered with a different outcome, with better services. All of that we expect to be published in the review that we expect to get a little bit later this morning. But in terms of what the experience is now within maternity systems, both within this trust but also other hospitals and within the NHS around the country. I spoke to Mary Carmen Sanchez Morris. She's a former nurse, mother of three, and also somebody who is the founder of a development app called Matressa, who is essentially

0: Looking to move that into NHS maternity care as a better place to try and diagnose and spot those problems both pre and postnatal. She told me that mothers, when they're in the maternity system, just don't feel like they're being listened to.
1: Woman has a baby, it's the most important time in their life, and many women are going into childbirth scared, which is really, really sad. And I think there is a feeling around not being listened. You know, moms that I speak to all the time, there's a common theme. You know your own body, and no question should be a silly question. A mother should feel confident and safe that she can raise her concerns and not feel that she's being a hinder. You should be able to go into that birth feeling confident that you've got the expertise, and you know, you feel safe to give birth to your child, and that's not the case anymore, which is very, very sad.
0: Yeah, and as I said, the chief executive of the hospital's trust here say that they won't minimise or trivialise the outcomes of this report, saying what we've heard is that we've made mistakes, we've failed women and families going back many years. I should also say the Nottinghamshire Police have also launched a corporate manslaughter case last June. They made two arrests of two men aged 55 and 59 in connection with what they described as operating practices as part of the Operation Perth. Of course, that investigation is still ongoing. But later this morning, we expect that review to be published.
2: Jack Carson, thank you very much for that report. Well, we're joined now by the author and academic, Dr. Lisa McKenzie. Dr. McKenzie, thank you very much for joining us here on GB News. Clearly, there's been a major systematic failure when it comes to maternity care at that specific NHS trust. What's your analysis of why that has taken place? Is it people at the top to blame, or is it individuals providing that care?
3: Well, I live in Nottingham. I'm in Nottingham right now. And the horrors of Queen's Medical Centre and particularly the maternity ward, but not just at the maternity ward, is well known in Nottingham. Mothers for quite a long time have been quite worried about the care that they receive. You know, just anecdotal evidence, you know, the way that women in Nottingham actually feel about going to Queen's Medical Centre for many, many years has been there. What do I think has happened? I think this is not in Nottingham. We've now got at least three different inquiries going on. There's obviously the Nottingham inquiry about the Valdo Calicane murders. That inquiry has shown that there's been absolutely systemic failure. The Ockenden report, which we're now talking about, has shown that there's absolute institutional and systemic failure. So something in Nottingham is going very wrong. The report that was published last year said very clearly that the people at the top have a wall of silence. And when things are going wrong, instead of dealing with those things, they tend to close out the people who are making the complaints. And I think this is systemic throughout the NHS, actually. And in Nottingham in particular, I'm going to say something. Nottingham's my home. It's the city that I love. But I think we are a failed city right now.
4: Lisa, it's interesting that you are drawing together those two separate scandals, I suppose. You're suggesting that there is a cultural problem. Perhaps people in authority are more keen to cover their tracks than to address what's going on. Do you think that's fair?
3: I think that's absolutely fair. We've had this for such a long time. This inquiry over the maternity services in Nottingham, it has been going on quite a long time. At least 5 years ago, the families have been pushing and pushing for an inquiry. So this is not something that's new. It didn't happen just this year. In 2022, Queen's Medical Centre was fined a very large fine, actually, for its failings in maternity services. And then obviously the Nottingham inquiry has shown that another part of the NHS, the mental health services, have also failed. I think the only conclusion we can come to that is that Nottingham NHS, Nottingham Healthcare Trust, is not serving the people of Nottingham well. In fact, it's putting the people in Nottingham at risk. We are now at risk from these services. It is systemic and it is coming from the top and it is a culture.
2: You mentioned that Nottingham is what you described as a failed city just a moment ago. What, in your view, needs to happen to turn things around?
3: I think, as you just said, it's a culture. It's a culture of not telling the truth. It's a culture of not wanting, you know, to take the blame. It's a culture of kicking the can down the road. All our services seem, this seems to be what's happening. Let's also not forget that our city council was bankrupt, was financially bankrupt a few years ago as well. And again, it's this same systemic failure about people not wanting to take responsibility. Well, when this comes to mothers and babies who are in serious danger because of the services that we haven't got or of the services that they're using, and they're actually now in danger of using those services, no longer can people just kick this can down the road. They can't just hold their hands up and say, oh, it's something in the system. At some point, there is a person who needs to take responsibility for the organisation that they run. Instead, what we've had is, the report will tell you this, the Nottingham report tells you exactly the same thing, this constant blocking, that, you know, not helping with the inquiry, not being honest about what's happening, not getting access to everything that the inquiries need. This is systemic, actually. Mm-hmm. And I think this is something to do. Yes, it's definitely something to do with the NHS, but it's also something about what is happening in Nottingham.
4: Yeah. Lisa McKenzie, we'll have to leave it there, but thank you so much for your comments this morning.
2: Well, in response, Nick Carver of Nottingham University Hospitals Trust Chairman and Anthony May, Chief Executive, who both joined in 2022, apologised in an open letter and said while improvements have been made, there is more to do.
4: They added, we apologise unreservedly to the women and families who have suffered harm, loss, trauma or distress while receiving care in our services.
2: The time is 10:46, and up next, Britain braces for 40-degree heat in some places, and, Will Godley's on a beach, so he's having a better time than us.
5: Yes, it's certainly very hot here on Brighton Beach, 30 degrees already, and you can't come to the beach without a bit of fish and chips, Britain's favourite takeaway. But what does it take to make fish and chips in this heat? I'll be finding out in just a few minutes' time. But if this warm weather is making you think, oh, I want a holiday in Europe, well, let's take a look at what the forecast's doing in your top holiday destinations.
6: I forecast a perfect holiday in the sun.
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9: The exceptional heat continues over parts of France for the next few days at least. Meanwhile, one or two thundery showers possible in Sardinia and some wet weather heading to Portugal. Most of the eastern end of the Mediterranean, though, dry and sunny. Small chance of an isolated shower inland over Greece. Chance of some heavy showers over Sardinia, as I said, but much of northern Italy dry and sunny. Southern Spain also dry and sunny, but some showery rain heading its way into Portugal, affecting Lisbon and Porto. Temperatures back on the rise in Rome for the weekend.
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4: Welcome back. Now, today is predicted to be the hottest day of the year, with temperatures forecast to reach as high as 40 degrees Celsius in London and the South East.
2: Well, we can now speak with GB News' national reporter, Will Godley, who is on Brighton Beach for us, enjoying the sunshine, although perhaps too hot, Will.
5: Yeah, Cameron, Miriam, it's certainly feeling hot here today, 30 degrees, and it's only going to get hotter, of course, across the country. Many people feeling the heat as well. Those red weather warnings for extreme heat in place, saying that this heat could even cause a risk to life, urging people to take precautions. But spare a thought for people working in this heat, particularly those in kitchens. We can't come to the beach without a fish and chip shop. This is the Modern World Fish and Chip Shop in Brighton, and Ibrahim runs it. Ibrahim, just how hot is it inside your kitchen today?
20: It's an absolute scorcher, actually. It's okay, we're just about coping. We're taking precautions. We reduced one fryer from two fryers, we're down to one. There's not much sales in food at the moment. It's mostly people trying to keep hydrated, waters, soft drinks, ice creams, beers. So the sales of food has actually reduced quite a lot. People not eating as much.
5: So this actually heatwave could have a negative impact on your business. People just not buying fish and chips.
20: Well, I've just done one over there actually. Yeah, ladies just come over some fish and chips. I'm just about to fry up. These gentlemen, they want to sit inside because it's too hot outside, so they're going to sit in the bar inside there and they enjoy a nice breakfast.
5: And just in Brighton, you've been here for a long period of time. Have you ever known it to be this hot?
20: Never. No, in my time down the beach in the last 6-7 years, I've never seen it this hot. It is very hot.
5: Just how hot would it have to get before you just shut shop and not able to carry on?
20: We're okay at the moment. We're okay. We're surviving. All the staff make sure they're taking regular breaks, sit down outside, keeping refreshed, hydrated all the time. And yeah, we're coping. Hope fingers crossed we'll be okay.
5: Good to hear it. Well, Ibrahim, the food's looking lovely. So thanks for joining us on GB News. He says it's okay at the moment, but feeling very, very hot. I'm feeling sweaty just standing near the fryers here. But of course, many schools say it's too hot for them to open. Hundreds shut across the country in this red zone where the Met Office have issued a warning for extreme heat. And we've also heard from train companies as well saying there's going to be severe disruption today because of the heat.
4: Will Godley, thank you very much for that report. Well, we'll have lots more on the temperature and all today's other news. And Tom Fredericks says that in his day in 1976, school carried on as usual. We had lessons in the park.
2: Yes, I think Will needs to go and get an ice cream after that hot fryer. Anyway, there's a battle between Keir Starmer and Andy Burnham, surprise, surprise, over the defence investment plan. It's all hotting up in Westminster too. Stay with us. This is...
18: today. Clouds overhead. Total zen within. 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
9: Morning, welcome to your latest weather update from the Met Office here on GB News. Met Office extreme heat warnings are in place for today and tomorrow. A red warning over parts of the Midlands, South East Wales and Southern England. An amber warning covering most of England and Wales. Temperatures very high, mid to high 30s in places. Not that hot everywhere for Scotland and Northern Ireland. A bit more cloud, some showers across the Western Isles, perhaps drifting into the Northern Isles and the far north of the mainland at times. But most places dry and sunny and hot. Those temperatures widely in the high 20s, low 30s over Northern England. Northern Ireland up to 24, 25. Same goes to the central belt of Scotland. But in the south, 34, 35, maybe 37, 38 in one or two places this afternoon. Really quite remarkable temperatures for June. Very hot going into this evening. Not much breeze around. The humidity, that is a key factor. That's why we've got the warnings in place. Humidity is pretty high as well, making it harder to sweat, increasing the likelihood of issues with health. A bit more cloud coming into Northern Ireland and again across the far northwest of Scotland. One or two isolated showers through the day, but most places staying dry. A bit more cloud will spill in across Scotland and Northern Ireland into this evening, but for England and Wales it stays largely dry and clear. Again, a very warm and uncomfortable night like last night. It's going to be very humid. Parts of the south likely to stay over 20 degrees Celsius, so the body doesn't have that time to recover. So again, another reason why we've got the warnings in place. Temperatures further north may dip down into the teens across northern Scotland. A bit more cloud still on Thursday into the northwest, with more rain likely to filter in across the highlands and the Western Isles. Some showers for Northern Ireland. Could see some showers in the southwest later on through tomorrow. But again, for most of England and Wales, hot and sunny. Might be a bit of mist and low cloud on the east coast. Peak of the temperatures tomorrow, again, through the central part of England, down into southeast Wales. High 30s possible. Goodbye.
18: Today, clouds overhead, total zen within. 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
38: 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Entrance must be 18 or over. Lines close at 4 p.m. on the 26th of June. 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
2: Good morning. It's 11 o'clock on Wednesday, the 24th of June, live across the United Kingdom. This is Britain's Newsroom with Cameron Walker and Miriam Cates.
4: Well, heat halts Britain.
9: A very uncomfortable night for some of us, and it's going to be a hot day. Temperatures likely to get into the mid or even high 30s. Not that hot everywhere, but more comfortable further north with maybe a few showers over northern Scotland. How long will the hot weather last? Join me later for a full forecast.
4: Well, Britain is boiling over and temperatures could hit 40 degrees as scorching weather sparks travel chaos and school closures.
5: Well, any hotter than 35.1 would break the June heat record. Currently in Brighton, it's 31 degrees. Temperatures only getting higher. There are two red heat alerts in place, one from the UK Health Security Agency, one from the Met Office, both issuing warnings, risks to life, they say, this heat could bring. So many of us wanting to enjoy the heat urge to do so responsibly.
2: Well, breaking news, Oldham, Bradford, Keighley and London named as the first target areas in the National Grooming Gangs inquiry.
4: Elsewhere, the Prime Minister takes on Conservative leader Kemi Badenoch at Prime Minister's Questions in just an hour. Will it be an emotional one? It could be his last.
2: It could be. Don't miss it. And the maternity failings revealed. A major report into Nottingham hospitals is set to expose widespread faults affecting thousands of families, like Mel's.
3: When she stopped fighting for her life, we had questions about what happened leading up to her birth.
5: Well, it's been described by some of the victims as the largest maternity scandal in NHS history. This review, which has been ongoing since September 2022, looks set to be published later this hour. I'll bring you all the details.
6: So it is what it is. We will analyse it and recover now and then prepare for the next one against Panama.
4: A reality check for England. Well, the team were held to a frustrating goalless draw last night against Ghana in the World Cup. Fans are split. Is it gonna be all right for the Three Lions?
7: Actually, we didn't lose, so I'm very grateful.
8: I thought it was awful. Absolutely awful. England should beat Ghana. They're a good team, but England are better.
4: Cameron, this maternity report is going to be pretty damning, I think, from everything we've heard. Of course, this Nottingham Hospital maternity care scandal where thousands of women have given their thoughts. And you know, you will have never had and will never have this experience. But I've had three children and you're in a very vulnerable position as a mother going into hospital about to give birth. Especially the first time, you don't know what to expect. There are many, many things that can go wrong. And you know, I'm just so concerned for women in Nottingham and wider that they're now going to be worried and anxious about what kind of care they're going to receive. We really, really need to sort this out quickly.
2: Yeah, and we were speaking to an expert earlier on in the programme from Nottingham, and she was saying that it's kind of wide knowledge for expectant mothers that if you're going to Queen's Medical Centre or that NHS Trust, you are worried because of the failings which have clearly happened. And it's important to point out, of course, it's the same NHS Trust where, very sadly, those three victims of that Nottingham attacker were taken, and 19-year-old Barnaby Webber, Emma Webber, has been tweeting about this, his mother, in the last day or so, where people, NHS staff, were accessing his medical records when they had no legitimate reason to do so, and a number have been struck off as a result.
4: Yeah, there are question marks about whether these failings are systemic and cultural, but even across the country, obviously, not in particularly bad case, it looks like, for maternity, but maternity care is very stretched. There are lots of shortages of midwives, lots of question marks about how many cesarean sections this country performs. we do really need to get a grip on it. We've got a birth rate crisis, and if women are thinking that they're not safe giving birth, then you can understand why people might be put off having children.
2: Well, exactly. We'll be bringing you the very latest on that, but let us know your thoughts on everything else we're talking about today. GBnews.com/your say. But first, here is some news with Tatiana Sanchez.
10: Thank you very much. The top stories: a red weather warning for extreme heat covering parts of England and Wales has come into force as temperatures could reach close to 40 degrees. The Met Office are advising the elderly and vulnerable to stay indoors and are urging the public to reconsider lengthy travel plans. Humid conditions are also expected to persist well after sunset, bringing the prospect of tropical nights to parts of the UK where temperatures remain above 20 degrees. Sir Keir Starmer is likely to face questions about the scope of what his government can now achieve in his final weeks in office during Prime Minister's questions today. After Downing Street said no major new policy decisions or spending pledges would be made before a new Labour leader is chosen. Andy Burnham, Sir Keir's likely successor, has been offered government briefings to prepare for power after civil service access talks were authorised by the Prime Minister. Meanwhile, the Prime Minister's Chief Secretary Darren Jones says he won't challenge Andy Burnham for the Labour Party leadership. When Keir Starmer faces MPs today, he might be quizzed over the long-awaited publication of the Defence Investment Plan. Shadow Transport Secretary Richard Holden says it's the massive issues like defence that we need to get sorted out.
11: Keir Starmer is leaving Britain undefended and at risk. So I think that's the real issue at stake here. You know, there's a lot of Labour machinations going on down here in Westminster, but it's those massive issues facing the country, like defence, that we need to get sorted out, and we need to have a clear plan. And in direct answer to your question, I don't think we want to see even more borrowing here, because the truth is that we're actually borrowing to pay for welfare spending, day-to-day welfare spending, and that is not a sustainable way going forwards. So we need to get some spending under control rather than more tax rises or indeed more borrowing, which is all that is delayed future tax rises.
10: Justice Minister for Tackling Violence Against Women, Catherine Atkinson, spoke to GB News before Darren Jones' announcement, adding that she believes Sir Keir is doing everything he can to ensure a smooth transition.
12: I think that the Prime Minister was putting the country first in all that he did, including in the decision that he took, and he's done everything that he can to have a smooth transition. Certainly, I think that Darren Jones is an incredibly capable person that I would want to see in the front line of politics, along with many others. But I do want to see a transition that is smooth. That's what the Prime Minister, Keir Starmer, is seeking to ensure, and the quickest that we can do that, the better, because we need to be ensured that we are focusing as a government on continuing to deliver our manifesto and continuing to deliver for the country.
10: London, Oldham, Bradford and Keighley are to be the first towns and cities investigated by the grooming gangs inquiry. The £65 million probe is investigating how grooming gangs operated and how police, councils, health services, social care services and schools responded. Meanwhile, the largest maternity review in the NHS history, which is expected to detail widespread failings that led to the deaths of babies and avoidable harm, is to be published today. About 2,500 families and more than 800 staff members have contributed to the review into Nottingham University Hospital NHS Trust, which began in September 2022. The trust has already paid out millions of pounds in compensation and fines. The review is led by senior midwife Donna Ockenden, while a police investigation continues. In sport, a disappointing night for England, who ended their second group match of the World Cup with a goalless draw against Ghana. It means the Three Lions' next match against Panama will determine if they progress to the knockout rounds. England manager Thomas Tuchel spoke after the game.
6: It is what it is. We tried to break the deep block down from Ghana, I think, full respect. And they defended with a lot of determination, with a lot of discipline, and one of the most physical performances that I saw from a team defending. I still think that we play in one of the most difficult groups in this World Cup. We had a very difficult first match and we had a very difficult second match, very different from the first match. So it is what it is. We will analyze it and recover now, and then prepare for the next one against Panama.
10: And the world's oldest football has travelled from Stirling to Florida to make an appearance at Scotland's Crunch World Cup match against Brazil tonight. The ball, which is believed to date from between 1540 and 1570, was discovered in the 1970s, lodged in the rafters behind the Queen's Chamber at Stirling Castle. It will be displayed at the Coral Gables Museum in Florida until Saturday, as well as being shown at the Scotland match today. It's the Tartan Army's third and final group game. Those are the latest headlines for now. More in half an hour.
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4: Hello, welcome back. 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We're live across the United Kingdom on GB News with Cameron Walker and Miriam Cates.
2: Good morning to you. James has got in touch with you. Hello, James. He says, well, I just want to say that I'm a delivery driver for a company which I can't name because there's lots available. But if you have parcels delivered today, please offer a cold drink to your driver. I think that's very good advice. James from Essex, 36 years old. Yeah, I think that's kind of right, isn't it? It's looking out for each other. We can't control the weather. Let's all not panic about it because it's just hot weather at the end of the day. Lots of people, actually, lots of viewers actually have been pointing out the summer of 1976, saying that it was absolutely glorious and how we're all getting a little bit ahead of ourselves in terms of the doom and gloom narrative. But it's just common sense, isn't it?
4: Yeah, absolutely. But yeah, don't travel if you don't have to. I mean, one of the big problems potentially could be traffic jams, road accidents, where people are then sitting in stationary cars for a long period of time. That, of course, is a concern. I think it's a difficult balance, isn't it? Of course we shouldn't panic. Of course we should, you know, be sensible and take precautions. But on the other hand, I think this is a wake-up call that we do need better planning, better infrastructure, more air conditioning, more plans of what to do to cope in this situation, because it is happening every year.
2: But there's buildings springing up right now in London and other big cities around the country where, because of planning laws, you can't put, or it's very difficult to put, air conditioning in the buildings because they cost a lot of energy, it's a lot of energy usage, and they're trying to exhaust all other options before putting it in. But at the end of the day, it's the people who can't afford it that are going to struggle, because anyone who can afford air conditioning will just retrofit them into their homes.
4: But it does seem bizarre. I mean, you were talking about Victorian homes earlier on, or somebody was, in terms of how they cope. Well, those old stone-built houses cope much better in both summer and winter. You know, they can be warmer in the winter and much, much cooler in the summer. And, you know, the Victorians and previous generations knew a lot more about building and building materials in order to keep houses cool. And you just think some of the materials we use now, some of the design we use, and the fact that we often have small windows that can't be opened or can't be opened fully. I mean, we perhaps should look back in time to learn some of these lessons rather than some of the new regulations.
2: Well, things were built properly back in the day. And over the last few years, I've lived in both Victorian, or I think it's Edwardian actually, but, you know, an old Edwardian terrace and a brand new flat, or very relatively new flat, in London. And as you say, Miriam, there is a noticeable difference in terms of the building quality of a building that stood there for almost 100 years, if not slightly more than 100 years, and how it regulates the temperature compared to a new tower block style building, which, okay, keeps the heat in, but keeps it in so much that it's unbearable in the summer. And also, arguably not going to last. Flimsy walls, tiny rooms, and people obviously want to opt for the slightly better built properties, which push up the prices.
4: I mean, I think the problem is that land has become so expensive that all the money that property developers have goes into the land purchase, and then there's less available for building materials. But regulations are also a problem. You were talking about how this regulation that means that you have to exhaust all other options for cooling down before you can implement air conditioning, and so they just go for smaller windows, which is not good for anybody.
2: Well, let's see if Tories, or Conservatives, if they ever do get back into power, pledge to get rid of those building regulations which they put in the first place, I hasten to add. But nonetheless, let's speak to our national reporter now, Will Godley, who's on Brighton Beach for us. Will, I hope you've got an ice cream. What's the temperature like now?
5: No ice cream just yet, but that might all be about to change. It's 31 degrees here, and some breaking news from the Met Office. They have just extended that very rare extreme red heat warning to the south coast. So everywhere down here, including Brighton now, is under this red extreme heat warning, where the Met Office say there is a risk to life, urging people to take precautions in this heat. Some people have been cooling down by having a dip in the sea, and many people here cooling down by having a drink, using bottles of water to use as ice packs to stay cool here. One person, Mano's got her fan on. How are you finding the heat here?
14: Yeah, it's amazing. I'm very happy, really. I'm coming from London and I enjoy the weather. It's lovely.
5: Not too hot for you?
14: I like it. It's nice, really. I like it. I like hot weather.
5: You like the hot weather. Could be better, though, with an ice cream. So come with me this way. I've always wanted to do this because you can't beat a Mr. Whippy, can you? So I'm about to be taught how to make a Mr. Whippy. Ibrahim, all right, I've got my gloves on. That was the first thing I had to do. What do I need to do?
15: Yeah, no, just wrap a serviette around it because it usually drips, especially in these weather. We're experiencing it's not going to last long on the cone, so wrap a serviette underneath so it doesn't drip on your clothes.
5: Right. Perfect. Right, so this is the key moment. Where should I put this? Under here?
15: Just here, high a bit.
5: All right, and away we go.
15: Up a bit. Up.
5: Right, is it going to come out? Oh, here we go. The ice cream is flowing. This is my first ever time making a Mr. Whippy. It almost looks like it's too hot for the ice cream machine. Just about coping in the heat here. All right, there we go. How do you rate that out of 10?
15: That's really poor. Let me show you another one.
5: Really poor. Really, my attempt's really poor. Ibrahim's about to show us how it's really done. While he does that, let me give it a taste, shall we? Mmm. Doesn't taste poor. Certainly cools me down. Right, this is the cameraman's ice cream. You're going to get the good one, Joe, as Ibrahim shows us how it's supposed to be done in the hot weather, making a proper ice cream here. All that's missing is a flake. Well, yours looks far better than mine. Cameron, Miriam, I don't know what you think about this, but I hope you're jealous. It's certainly very nice. About time I have my hands on an ice cream.
15: Here we go.
2: Experts perhaps put a bit of a better ice cream display on, but I hope you enjoy it.
4: It will melt in seconds. Well, thank you very much. Yeah, well, weather is big news, but other big news today, breaking news in fact, Oldham, Bradford and Keighley and London have been confirmed by the National Inquiry into Grooming Gangs as the first location selected for local investigation.
2: Well, GB News' national reporter Charlie Peters joins us with the very latest. Charlie.
16: Oh, good morning to you both. Yes, we've just recorded an interview with the chair of the inquiry, Baroness Anne Longfield, and the two panellists involved in the inquiry. And they said that their starting point will be that this has been a catastrophic failure of the state, and they will pursue what they can to achieve accountability for victims. The full version of that interview will come out later on the channel today. But I can tell you now that they have also told GB News that this is just the start in terms of areas selected for investigation. Oldham, we always knew that was going to be part of this inquiry because the government had selected it last year for a local investigation before the national inquiry was announced. But Bradford and London, Bradford and Keighley, of course, those are two major hubs for grooming gangs. We have seen in our own reporting trafficking of victims and the movement of perpetrators linked by wider criminal networks between those two cities and throughout the regions around them and indeed across the country for many decades. We've also heard from the solicitor David Greenwood this morning, who's represented hundreds of grooming gang victims at his firm, Swatulski's. He told me that there has been a resistance against Bradford being selected for investigation due to the deep embarrassment felt by many of those in the local authority, in the police, in the NHS, in the wider positions of power in the city because of their many, what he said, failures in dealing with the grooming gang scandal and child abuse. In London, that selection is also critical because last year there was a major political row in the London Assembly between the Mayor of London, Sir Sadiq Khan, and the leader of the Conservatives, Susan Hall, who pressed him and he refused to answer, I suppose, in several times whether he thought there were grooming gangs gangs in London. He was accused of obfuscating and avoiding the question. We have since had confirmation from the Metropolitan Police that they are looking at tens of grooming gang cases in the capital that reflect the wider pattern seen across England and Wales. So they have acknowledged that risk and that issue in the city. Wider reporting has shown the trafficking of victims from other towns, including from Oxford, from Bradford, from Rotherham and elsewhere, to London as well. It's also a more complex picture than the rest of the country due to the diverse nature of the demographics of the city, its satellite boroughs and towns and cities around it, including Luton, for example, raised this morning by those on the inquiry panel speaking to GB News earlier as well. So lots to get through, lots for them to focus on, but their message is clear today from the inquiry chair and the two panellists that they are going to look for killer questions to uncover where there have been failings, and they say that they will pursue accountability for victims in every town that they can.
4: Charlie Peters, thank you very much for that update. Charlie Peters in central London there. And we look forward to seeing that interview coming out on the channel later today. And Cameron, I do wonder if it's going to be a house of cards that once the investigation starts and seeing how everything is connected, there are going to be some very, very difficult questions for authorities to answer.
2: Yes, authorities and people at the very top as well about what they knew and when and why they didn't implement previous recommendations from previous reviews. But of course, Charlie Peters will be keeping all of you up to date on that.
4: Well, plenty more to come on Britain's Newsroom, including the build-up to Prime Minister's question. And a lot has happened in politics this week. We'll see what Sir Keir Starmer has to say about that, and Kevin Badenoch, of course. But first of all, it's time for the Great British Giveaway, the final week to see how you can win a massive £76,543 and 21 pence in tax-free cash. Here's what you need to do.
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38: 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UK only. Entrance must be 18 or over. Lines close at 4 p.m. on the 26th of June. 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Entries will be pooled. Please check the closing time if listening or watching on demand. Good luck.
4: Good luck, don't forget to enter. Well, coming up on Britain's Newsroom, a British tourist at a hotel in Tenerife has filled herself removing towels from sunbed hoggers to give them a nasty surprise. Is she a hero or villain? We'll bring you the shocking footage next.
2: Well, we'll be going through that and much more in the papers of two very refined gentlemen, Charlie Rowley and Stephen Pounds. This is Britain's Newsroom at GB News.
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0: Thomas Tuchel has insisted England deserved more after being held to a goalless draw by Ghana in Boston. The Three Lions dominated possession but struggled to break down their opponent's deep defensive block, with Harry Kane spurning their best chance late on by firing over from close range. Tuchel refused to criticise his captain, saying it was normally a clear goal for us, and praised his side's work in stopping Ghana's counter-attacks. All eyes will now turn towards Saturday's crunch showdown against Panama, with qualification to the knockout stages on the line. That's the latest sport. For more, go to gbnews.com.
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2: Welcome back to Britain's newsroom. Now, a British tourist in Tenerife took law into her own hands, or maybe not law, maybe hotel rules into her own hands, and decided to get rid of the towels which sunbed hoggers had put on. So should we just take a look at the footage and see what's going on? So here she is, removing the towels in her hotel in Tenerife. And what does she do with them? Blue towels, just puts them on the floor and takes the sunbeds for herself. Is she a hero or is she a villain? We're joined now by the former Labour MP, Stephen Pounds, and political commentator Charlie Rowley in the studio. Hero or villain then, do we think?
25: Yeah, well, I think it's a bit odd. There seem to be loads and loads of empty sunbeds there, but it's quite... I remember I used to kid my son that there was a posher resort called Elevena Reef, which he didn't believe it. But look, if you remember, it's about a year ago, wasn't it? A German tourist sued the hotel.
2: Yes.
25: Because
2: yes,
25: he couldn't actually get a sunbed. Now, my view is, I mean, I have to say, I do get a little bit sort of English about this. When I go down to the beach and I see Bayern Munich towels wall to wall, I think, this cannot be right.
4: In a holiday resort like that, where the sunbeds are provided as part of the resort, part of the hotel, I think it's really, really rude to reserve it all day. I think it's different. You get these speeches where you pay 10 euros or whatever to have a sunbed all day, and then fair enough, it's yours for the day. But it is very selfish, isn't it, to just reserve it like that?
26: Well, I think people go on holiday for different reasons, don't they? People go to collect souvenirs. Some people go to collect STIs. Some people go and collect sunbeds. Towels or sunbeds. I think
25: you're talking about Magaluf.
26: Whatever horses for courses. It is horses for courses. Yeah. Different strokes for different folks. This woman has obviously been so...
4: To collect towels.
26: I mean, you couldn't miss her either. She was quite, you know, she wasn't exactly incognito, was she? Yeah, in disguise. Was it you? Was it you, Miriam? Fresh off the Tenerife beaches.
2: My view on this is, if you have reserved a sunbed at stupid o'clock in the morning, like 4 or 5 in the morning, I think that's a bit much, and maybe the lady is a little bit correct in taking the hotel rules into her own hands. However, if somebody has left the towel on the sunbed to go for lunch or a walk or to get a drink or go into the pool for half an hour or so, I don't see a problem with that.
4: How do you know whose those are? They're all hotel regulation swimming towels. They haven't put their own belongings. You can't identify who's reserved.
25: That's quite interesting because, as I was saying, a lot of the towels that people put down there are their own, obviously identifiable. But look, most hotels, now the big resort hotels, have notices saying you cannot reserve it.
26: And all attendants.
25: Her point, and, you know, and God love her, she's become sort of a viral sensation, and not just for the fabulous dress. But look, what the point
4: is... It isn't actually me, Stephen. I'm just...
26: I'm with her. I totally agree with her.
25: She's making... that people are getting up, as you say, at silly o'clock, and then putting the towels down and then going to have their breakfast.
26: That's but I'm typically a British where I sort of would just moan about it quietly. I wouldn't have the bravery to go and do what she's done. I'm completely with her.
25: Our national motto in this country is, don't make a fuss.
26: Yes, exactly.
2: The thing is, isn't this on the hotels to provide enough sunbeds for the amount of guests that they have in the hotel? Yeah. I think that would probably
4: Do you remember? Do you remember during COVID, we were actually able to go on holiday to France during the first year because before they banned everyone from travelling. Yeah. Anyway, so we drove down into France, and in theory, they had the same rules as us in France, but of course, they didn't follow them at all. Yeah. And at the campsite where we were staying, there was literally no change at all. Like, you wouldn't know that about pandemic, apart from they'd taken away all the sun lounges. I don't know why, but that was it. That was apparently there. That was how you're going to stop COVID spreading. But just carry on snoring.
25: Yeah, just keep on smoking. But me and my wife went on holiday to Goa a few years ago, and we had a lovely pool, and we were around there, and there weren't enough sun lounges. And while we were just walking around, the people around there went and bought two sun lounges from another hotel and brought them back. Because they were just so determined that we wouldn't be staying.
4: Holiday crime.
2: Anyway.
25: That's the Indian hotel industry.
4: A very, very important discussion. Thank you both.
25: Well, thank you.
2: Yes, indeed. Let us know what you think. gbnews.com/yoursay.
4: I think the heat's getting to us.
26: I think you need to go have a lie down. Lie down on the sun.
2: Yes, in this air conditioned studio.
4: We're lucky. Well, don't forget,
25: good luck with the STIs.
2: Honestly.
4: Thank you, Stephen. Honestly, can't take you anywhere. Well, definitely not on holiday. Well, don't forget, it is Prime Minister's
5: Breakfast. I don't even know what it says.
4: That's enough.
2: Tom Harwood, Gloria De Piero, want your questions for the Prime Minister, who is still the Prime Minister as things stand. Send them into gbnews.com/yoursay. This is Britain's newsroom on GB News. I'm going to try and get some more control in this studio. See you shortly.
6: Hello, very good day to you. This is your latest GB News weather update coming to you from the Met Office on this exceptionally hot day. We do have a couple of extreme heat warnings out, including a red one across central southern parts of England into South Wales. It's all because we have high pressure nearby, and that's allowing for a lot of sunshine, but also for hot air to be dragged in from the south. Like I said, largely sunny skies across the bulk of particularly England and Wales through today. A bit of cloud here and there, but mostly sunny. Cloudier story across more northern western parts of Scotland and for Northern Ireland too. A few outbreaks of rain here, but for the vast majority of the country it's dry, and the big talking point is our temperatures. We're looking at highs of around 37, 38 Celsius, possibly even hotter than that towards the south, and even further north we're looking at mid to high 20s, if not low 30s for many. With exceptionally high humidity as well, and the heat going on for several days, conditions are very difficult, both for your health and also for certain infrastructure structures, which is why we do have a couple of extreme heat warnings out. As we go overnight, we are going to see a bit more cloud and a few outbreaks of rain feeding in across parts of Northern Ireland. And some of that rain will also push into western and northern parts of Scotland too. Most areas, though, across the rest of the country will stay dry. Just a bit of cloud coming into some North Sea coastal parts, and the odd pocket of mist and fog can't be ruled out. It is, however, going to be another uncomfortable, warm, humid night. Temperatures, particularly towards the south and southwest, staying a few degrees above 20 Celsius, a tropical night. Into tomorrow, and again across northwestern Scotland, a bit of cloud, a bit of rain, could turn a bit heavier, a bit more persistent later on perhaps, but otherwise lots of fine sunny weather around, wall-to-wall blue skies for many places. A bit of a breeze coming in from the east and a bit of a breeze towards the southwest may make it feel a little bit more comfortable here, but otherwise temperatures are going to be similarly high, if not higher, than today. Bye-bye.
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4: Well, coming up next, England are held to a frustrating goalless draw against Ghana. But how is the Scotland team and their fans feeling? They'll be taking on the almighty Brazil tonight.
2: First, though, let's get your news headlines.
5: Good morning. The top stories: a red warning for extreme heat has come into force today in parts of England and Wales, lasting until 9 p.m. tomorrow. It's the most severe level of alert and means there could be a risk to life. The largest maternity review in the history of the NHS, which is expected to detail widespread failings that led to the deaths of babies and avoidable harm, is to be published shortly. And after GB News' win at the Trick Awards, presenter Eamon Holmes has sent a congratulations message to the GB News community, saying, "To win for the fourth time in a row is unbelievable, and I'm so proud to be a part of Britain's number one news channel. I dearly wished I could have been there to celebrate with my team, but for now my focus has to be on making a full recovery and getting back to my best. I dearly wished I could have been there to celebrate with my team, but for now my focus has to be on making a full recovery and getting back

0: Cates.
1: Now, it was a disappointing night for England last night. They ended their second group match of the World Cup with a nil-all draw against Ghana.
2: Well, it means the Three Lions' next match against Panama will determine whether they progress to the knockout rounds, but have faith, I think, perhaps.
1: Mm-hmm. Yeah, I mean, they did look so impressive in the first match, didn't they, against Croatia. Hopefully they can pull it out of the bag again.
2: They did. Although, a very boring match last night, of course. So they did have most of the possession, but the Ghanaian defence was very good indeed. So let's see if I'll put it back.
1: Well, GB News reporter Isabel Fekulak is with some football supporters from Bristol. Isabel, what's the mood down there?
3: Good morning to you both. Well, I think a lot of England fans waking up this morning feeling quite frustrated, a little bit grumpy. But here on what's known as Britain's most patriotic street, I mean, just look at the sea of St George's flags here, neighbours for the World Cup, getting out their ladders and strings and hanging up all of these flags to show support to their team. Of course, councils across the country have warned people not to hang up flags on public lampposts, things like that, and the flag has triggered debates about what it really represents. Here, though, they say it's not political, it's purely football. I'm going to talk now to residents of this street, Leanne, Lola and Dylan. Just about these flags first, this is a tradition that's gone back quite a while on this street, isn't it?
4: Yeah, I've lived on this street about 8 years, but as far as I'm aware, it's been going on for about 30 odd years. All the flags always go up for World Cup games, Euro games, and they had Union Jacks up on the Jubilee and the V-Day. There's nothing racial in it, it's just flags, and it brings everybody out. It's amazing. The atmosphere has been brilliant up here all week. It's been fantastic.
3: And in terms of the football, obviously last night a bit of a frustrating match. I can see you guys, England fans here. What did you think to it?
5: Well, I thought they could have done better, but they done well against Ghana.
4: It was frustrating. Hydration breaks. What's that all about?
3: I know. Are we feeling positive, though, looking forward to Panama on the weekend?
4: Absolutely, definitely. Saturday night's our next game, so we'll all be out.
3: Showing your support with the incredible sea of flags on this street. I'm really impressed. And I know you guys, that must have taken some quite organisation for getting the ladders out and the flags up. What's the community spirit like here, all joining
4: fantastic.
3: Together?
4: Fantastic. Absolutely brilliant. Everybody chips in, bought flags off Amazon and places. It's brilliant.
3: Really is it coming home, guys?
6: Yes.
3: Yeah? We think so?
5: Yeah, I hope
4: so. Who's your favourite player?
6: Harry Kane.
4: Harry Kane. Ollie Watkins and Jude Bellingham.
5: Harry Kane, Declan Rice and Saka.
3: Brilliant. Well, thank you so much for coming on, guys. And let's just have one last look at all these flags. A bit of patriotism, positivity heading into that game on Saturday where we'll face Panama.
2: Belle, thank you very much for that report and speaking to the amazing people of Bristol who've been supporting the Three Lions there. I mean, it's frustrating, but I think from recent history, I think the second match England have played in a big international tournament, we have not done very well and then seem to pull it out the bag after the group stages. So let's see if they do well against Panama.
1: Well, I'll take your word for it, Cameron. I'm not,
2: not
1: an expert.
2: Neither am I, actually, either.
1: I don't generally watch football, but obviously I do watch England. And I think the first game was such a treat because there were so many goals. Mm. And even if you're a neutral observer, just seeing lots and lots of goals is obviously a much more exciting match. Nil-all draws are everybody's worst nightmare, aren't they? But anyway, good luck England and really, really good luck Scotland tonight. That would be an upset, wouldn't it, if Scotland were to beat the mighty Brazil?
2: It would be indeed. I think Brazil number five in the world and Scotland's 40-something.
1: I saw something quite interesting comparison with Italy the other day because, of course, Italy, who have won the World Cup several times in the past, did not make it into the finals this time.
2: Yes.
1: Meanwhile, they've had a stable prime minister for 5 years. We're about to have our sixth in 7 years. So have we swapped roles with Italy? So we're now good at football and terrible at keeping prime ministers, and they've gone the other way.
2: So does that mean we could be in with the chance of winning because we have such an unstable government?
1: We're going to win, but the government's going to collapse. So, you know,
2: swing
1: take what you will. Exactly.
2: We'll see. Well, good luck to Scotland and tonight. And

0: hopefully we'll have some good news tomorrow on that.
1: Definitely.
0: Now, coming up next, a major report into Nottingham Hospital's maternity services is just about to be published. It's said to expose widespread faults affecting thousands of families.
1: This is Britain's Newsroom on GB News.
2: You're looking happy.
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2: So you've sorted the travel insurance then?
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5: The exceptional heat continues over parts of France for the next few days at least. Meanwhile, one or two thundery showers possible in Sardinia and some wet weather heading to Portugal. Most of the eastern end of the Mediterranean, though, dry and sunny. Small chance of an isolated shower inland over Greece. Chance of some heavy showers over Sardinia, as I said, but much of northern Italy dry and sunny. Southern Spain also dry and sunny, but some showery rain heading its way into Portugal, affecting Lisbon and Porto. Temperatures back on the rise in Rome for the weekend.
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0: Welcome back to Britain's Newsroom. Now, the largest maternity review in NHS history is due to be published any moment now, detailing how widespread failings led to the death and harm of babies that was completely avoidable.
1: Yeah, around 2,500 families contributed to the review into Nottingham University Hospital's NHS Trust, making it one of the most extensive investigations of its kind.
0: Well, let's speak to GB News international reporter Jack Carson. He's at the Queen's Medical Centre in Nottingham for us. Jack, what are we expecting this report to say?
18: Well, we have just got the official publication of that report, so let me take you through some of the details of it, and a warning to some of our viewers that some of the detail, they are things that they may well find distressing. The report finds that hundreds of mothers and babies suffered potentially avoidable harm due to what they were described as long-standing and deeply embedded systematic failures at this hospital trust. The trust, the report finds, knew there were serious issues in their maternity department going back as early as the likes of 2007, but the review says they failed to take action to prevent more deaths. As you were saying, more than 2,500 families and over 800 staff have been involved in this review, which has been ongoing since September 2022. But Donna Ockenden, the senior midwife, her review team found that there were deep-rooted problems, adding that failures and may have or substantially impacted also on the outcome in six deaths of women. The review details cases where babies died from different medical complications, including oxygen starvation, mismanaged labour, and even hospital-acquired infections. Potentially avoidable outcomes relate to 444 maternity cases that were examined up to May 2025, alongside 76 neonatal, that's newborn cases. There were 31 reviews into baby neonatal deaths at the trust. At least eight of those babies, this review has found, should have survived. In several cases, there were demonstrations of when babies demonstrated poor feeding or infection, they were not appropriately assessed or escalated to the correct doctors. And there was also evidence that harm was sometimes downgraded by the trust. When some families were told their babies had died of natural causes, this was just not true. Across multiple cases over many years, to recognise deterioration, escalate concerns and intervene appropriately, they were all missed. In reaction to this report, the Health Secretary, James Murray, has had this to say.
19: This has to be a turning point. This has to be a turning point for maternity care in this country. I don't think anyone reading Donna Ockenden's report, anyone who, like me, has talked to and listened to those families who have been affected in Nottingham, could feel anything other than an absolute determination to make sure that change happens. Now, I don't want to say to families today that we are going to simply accept all the recommendations and then those recommendations sit on a shelf and don't get put into action. I want to make sure that change happens. So I'll be setting out today our next steps around Martha's Rule being rolled out across the country, around the duty of candour to compel NHS staff in the future to give evidence to any inquiries about maternity services, and to check the last 10 years worth of records in mortuary services across the country. But I also want families to know that all of the recommendations, all of those important recommendations in the report today, will go into the task force that I am chairing, which by the end of this year will produce a comprehensive action plan of what change we will make.
18: That's James Murray, the Health Secretary, there giving his reaction to this report. It also found that there was a bullying and toxic culture at the trust over the years, and that essentially, as we've been talking about this morning, mothers just didn't feel like their concerns were being listened to. In terms of those patients that took part in this review, who described at times feeling pain, they were said that that pain relief was simply inadequate. One maternity nurse shouted at one mother, "You need to pull yourself together." Another saying, "Is this your first baby? Take some paracetamol and have a hot bath." Now, in reaction to this, the Nottinghamshire University Hospitals Trust has said this should be a watershed moment. They have apologised unreservedly to the women and families who have suffered loss and harm. They say, "We failed you and we accept responsibility for our failings."
0: Jack Carson, thank you so much for that report. Very, very concerning, Cameron. Obviously, you and I are yet to read this. It's only just been published. But, I mean, the despair and the grief being felt by the families who lost babies, in many cases suffered irreversible harm, knowing that some of that was preventable. And of course, you know, childbirth is dangerous, it will remain dangerous, but we have made so many improvements in medical care over the last 100 years. We really, really shouldn't be seeing these kind of mistakes still made.
1: And just bring viewers something, I'm scanning this report as we speak. There were recurring failures to protect the dignity of the deceased, including an early gestation baby disposed of as clinical waste. This is the kind of failure we're talking about here at the Nottingham University NHS Trust. Yep. A baby disposed of as clinical waste, among several other failings. Disgusting.
0: Very, very worrying. And they do need to sort this out very quickly, because women are being put off having children by the thought of going into labour in an unsafe hospital, not only in Nottingham. It is that there are countrywide problems with maternity care.
1: Well, our reporter Jack Carson will have the latest on that all day.
0: He will. Well, moving on now. And Sir Keir Starmer is about to take on Kemi Badenoch at Prime Minister's Questions. Is he a lame duck, Cameron? He's already resigned. He's only in that seat for a few more weeks. We'll have all the build up. This is Britain's Newsroom on GB News.

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1: Morning, welcome to your latest weather update from the Met Office here on GB News. Met Office extreme heat warnings are in place for today and tomorrow. A red warning over parts of the Midlands, South East Wales and Southern England. An amber warning covering most of England and Wales. Temperatures very high, mid to high 30s in places. Not that hot everywhere for Scotland and Northern Ireland. A bit more cloud, some showers across the Western Isles, perhaps drifting into the Northern Isles and the far north of the mainland at times. But most places dry and sunny and hot. Those temperatures widely in the high 20s, low 30s over Northern England. Northern Ireland up to 24, 25. Same goes for the central belt of Scotland. But in the south, 34, 35, maybe 37, 38 in one or two places this afternoon. Really quite remarkable temperatures for June. Very hot going into this evening. Not much breeze around. The humidity, that is a key factor. That's why we've got the warnings in place. Humidity is pretty high as well, making it harder to sweat, increasing the likelihood of issues with health. A bit more cloud coming into Northern Ireland and again across the far northwest of Scotland. One or two isolated showers through the day, but most places staying dry. A bit more cloud will spill in across Scotland and Northern Ireland into this evening, but for England and Wales, it stays largely dry and clear. Again, a very warm and uncomfortable night like last night. It's going to be very humid. Parts of the south likely to stay over 20 degrees Celsius. So the body doesn't have that time to recover. So again, another reason why we've got the warnings in place. Temperatures further north may dip down into the teens across northern Scotland. A bit more cloud still on Thursday into the northwest, with more rain likely to filter in across the highlands and the Western Isles. Some showers for Northern Ireland. Could see some showers in the southwest later on through tomorrow. But again, for most of England and Wales, hot and sunny. Might be a bit of mist and low cloud on the east coast. Peak of the temperatures tomorrow, again, through the central part of England, down into southeast Wales, high 30s possible. Goodbye.
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9: 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UK only. Entrance must be 18 or over. Lines close at 4 p.m. on the 26th of June. 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
13: Welcome back to Britain's Newsroom, and we are now building up to Prime Minister's Questions Time. Always a big event in the political week, but perhaps particularly this week, Cameron. Since the last Prime Minister's Questions, we've seen the election of the King of the North as the new Makerfield MP and the resignation of Sir Keir Starmer. He still remains Prime Minister until the leadership process is over, but he's probably now a lame duck.
14: Well, exactly. And then is Andy Burnham a Prime Minister in waiting? And Number 10 have confirmed that there will be no new major policy or spending commitments while Prime Minister Starmer remains in office. However, of course, this restriction does not apply to the very much delayed defence investment plan, which Minister still intends to publish before the NATO summits on the 7th of July. But of course, having seen the investment plan, defence investment plan, both John Healey and Al Khan's former defence ministers resigned, contributing, of course, to Starmer's downfall.
13: Yeah, absolutely. So is Starmer going to tie Burnham's hand with this NATO summit? But on the other hand, if Burnham is going to find more money, he's going to have to make some cuts. That could be difficult to get through his backbenches. It'll be interesting to see, Cameron, where Burnham will be sitting on the Labour benches, who he'll be sitting with. Will that be an indication of his future allies, perhaps even his future cabinet? One person, of course, who seems to have a lot of power in the Burnham campaign is Louise Hague. She is a Sheffield MP. She used to be the Transport Secretary, but of course had to resign quite soon into this government because it was discovered that there was some conviction over fraud or a misreported stolen mobile phone. Now, I have mixed feelings about people like Angela Rayner, who made a tax mistake. Lots of people make tax mistakes coming back. You know, if she's been investigated, she's paid the fine, fine. I think that's fine. But I think to have a conviction for fraud or suggestion of fraud, I'm not sure that makes you potentially a trustworthy cabinet minister.
14: Yes, and also that will be something that will keep overshadowing the policies that you're trying to promote. And then, of course, the question is, where's Wes Streeting going to be sitting? Is he going to be next to Andy Burnham? Of course, he was predicted to challenge Andy Burnham for the leadership. But then on the day of the Prime Minister's resignation, said in a very lengthy statement that he supports Andy Burnham for leadership. Two reasons for that. One, has he been offered a job in very high office indeed? Potentially the next Chancellor. I suspect potentially that's more likely if he's sat exactly next to Andy Burnham. Or could he not get the 81 MPs on board in order to launch a leadership challenge? So all of this dynamics and who's sitting where could really be one to watch.
13: Now, Keir Starmer, moments ago, did walk into the Commons. He's taken his place on that front green bench next to Bridget Phillipson, who's currently taking questions for Women and Equalities questions. And what do you think is going through his head, Cameron? Because for so long, he has been unpopular for so long, but he's also been adamant that he would stay in office, that he wasn't going to go anywhere, that he'd been elected with a mandate. And although this has been hanging over him for some time, this is the first PMQ where he knows that he is soon going to be back on the back bench.
14: Yeah, I mean, look at him there, slumped in the bench. He looks defeated. He looks fed up. He looks like he wants to be anywhere else other than in the Commons. And let's hear from
15: Prime Minister.
16: Thank you, Mr. Speaker. Can I start by saying my thoughts are with all those injured in the rail collision last Friday? I was deeply saddened to learn of the death of the driver of the Corby to St Pancras train. His family have requested privacy, and we should all respect that. I send my deepest sympathies to them at this awful time. My thoughts are also with those injured in the appalling attack in Edinburgh, which appears to be motivated by anti-Muslim hatred. And Mr. Speaker, let's be clear, in this country, an attack on one of us is an attack on all of us. We will not stand for it, and the perpetrator will face the full force of the law. Let me commend our emergency services who responded to both incidents with outstanding bravery and professionalism in very difficult circumstances. Yeah. Mr. Speaker, one of the greatest privileges of leading this country is meeting our armed forces, celebrating their work, and marking Armed Forces Week, and I want to thank them all for their dedication, their courage and sacrifice to protect our way of life. Yeah. Mr. Speaker, this morning I had meetings with ministerial colleagues and others. I shall have further such meetings later today. Not today.
11: Live jokes.
15: Thank you very much, Mr. Speaker, and can I associate myself with the Prime Minister's remarks? Prime Minister, the National Cancer Plan is something that your government can be really proud of. Cancer patients in Wokingham and across the country cannot afford for it not to be implemented or regularly updated. Will the Prime Minister leave a lasting legacy and support my Cancer Private Members Bill to ensure that future governments remain accountable for delivering its targets and ambitions?
16: Well, can I first recognise his personal experience and pay tribute to his campaign? I'm incredibly proud of the National Cancer Plan, which sets out how we're ending the postcode lottery with more cancer specialists, paying the travel costs of children travelling for cancer care, and investing in technology to drive research into rare cancers. Thanks to our record investment in the NHS, we've the shortest waits for cancer diagnosis on record. He'll be pleased to know that in his constituency, waiting lists in his local care board are down by 40,000. That's thanks to a Labour government and Labour decisions.
17: Thank you, Mr. Speaker. Max Hall is 14 years old. He should be worrying about school, football, friends, and what he wants to be when he grows up. Instead, he is living with a high-grade brain tumour and there is no cure available to him. His parents, Jackie and Stephen, want to know, why are children still being diagnosed with brain tumours and told there's no treatment options available? Why has brain tumour research remained so underfunded when brain tumours kill more children and adults under 40 than any other cancer? And why are families like them left to search for hope themselves? This Prime Minister has done so much to strengthen our NHS. So does he agree with me that we need to move at pace and do much more to offer hope to Max and his family and families like his facing this unequally devastating disease?
16: Can I just say my thoughts, and I'm sure the thoughts of the whole House, are with Max and his family in what must be the most awful of circumstances. Through our Cancer Trials Accelerator programme, we'll make it easier to launch innovative new clinical trials and find new treatment. And for people like Max, that will mean make young people's cancer a research priority, make clinical trials more accessible, and pay for his travel costs for care. I hope that comes as some comfort, but as a parent, I can't imagine what his family are going through, given the circumstances that he faces. And I know that a minister will be happy to meet Max and his family.
18: Yeah. Leader of the Opposition, Kemi Bedwell.
19: Thank you, Mr. Speaker. And can I associate this side of the House with the Prime Minister's remarks on the horrific train crash, the attacks in Edinburgh, and, of course, Armed Forces Week? I want to start by congratulating the Prime Minister. He's the other party leader who won a by-election last week. Although I think I'm much happier with my new MP than he is with his. 2 weeks ago, Mr. Speaker, 2 weeks ago, the Prime Minister told the House that the government was funding defence and everything was under control. The very next day, the Defence Secretary resigned, saying the Prime Minister was unable and the Treasury unwilling to fund the defence of our country. What changed?
16: Well, Mr. Speaker, she references the by-election. I'm very pleased with our new Member of Parliament. Also, say to her, in Gorton and Denton, the Tories got 1.9% of the vote. Can I congratulate her? Because in Makerfield, they got 2.2% of the vote. just edging past Count Binface. She says they're winning everywhere. At that rate, it'll take them 500 years to get back into power. Mr. Speaker, meanwhile, back on these benches, we've delivered the biggest sustained boost to defence spending since the 1980s. That's £270 billion over this Parliament. That, Mr. Speaker, is a record. The Defence Investment Plan will take that even higher. That's about facing the future. We'll finalise the plan with the Defence Secretary and we'll have it published before the NATO summit.
19: Mr. Speaker, I think the Prime Minister forgot to mention that in Aberdeen South we got 50%. Yeah. And he says that he's funding defence. The truth is, he wouldn't be in this mess if his Chancellor had found money for the Defence Investment Plan. The Prime Minister gave her the second most important job in Britain. She was the first female Chancellor. She lives next door to him, but wouldn't even come out to stand by him during his resignation speech. She was too busy getting ready for a selfie with the new leader. Does the Prime Minister feel let down by his Chancellor?
16: This is the Chancellor who ended austerity inflicted on our country for 14 long years. This is the Chancellor who got the economy growing, Mr. Speaker. She doesn't normally want to talk about the economy. That's because in the first quarter of this year, the UK had the fastest growing economy in the G7. Growth was upgraded by the IMF and the OECD. Last week, unemployment was down. Inflation was better than better. That is because with this chance, we have the right economic plan and we can weather the global storms in the war that she wanted to jump into.
19: Mr. Speaker, they're cheering so loudly. If it's all going so fine, why is he resigning? She did let him down. She's the one who snatched the winter fuel payments. She's the one who announced a disastrous budget that killed economic growth. And because of her, once again, a Labour Prime Minister is leaving office with unemployment higher than when he came in. But the Chancellor isn't the only person who let him down. The Energy Secretary is putting up bills and killing jobs. He was a failed Labour leader, rejected by the electorate, brought back from the wilderness by this man, and when the going got tough, he jumped into bed with the Mayor of Manchester. Yeah, it's not the first time he's betrayed someone close to him, is it? Does the Prime Minister think that this treachery should be rewarded by being appointed Chancellor?
16: Mr. Speaker, the Chancellor and I picked up our party 6 years ago from the worst defeat since 1935. We turned it around and we made it face the country. And we won a landslide general election, giving them the biggest drubbing in their history. To this Chancellor, we've delivered the fastest fall in NHS waiting list for 17 years, with the money for new rights for renters and working people, and we're lifting 500,000 children out of poverty. Mr. Speaker, the test for every Prime Minister is handing over the country in better shape than you found it. I know I can do that, which is more than can be said for her predecessor's predecessor, and her predecessor's predecessor's predecessor.
19: Mr. Speaker, once again, I have to ask, if it's all so fantastic, why is he resigning? And I think it is very generous of the Prime Minister to stick by his ministers, because they didn't stick by him. He can say what he likes, but the people of Aberdeen gave their verdict. They gave their verdict on his Energy Secretary by voting Conservative. But to be fair, they're not all traitors and deserters. Some of his cabinet have been loyal and incompetent. Hands up if you think the Education Secretary is doing a good job. Even she doesn't think she's doing a good job, Mr. Speaker. Even she doesn't think she's doing a good job. Someone did. The two people who raised their hands. Yesterday, a poll found that 0% of teachers think the Education Secretary is doing a good job. 0%. She taxed private schools to pay for more teachers, but the number of teachers has gone down. Yeah. It turns out appointing a spiteful class warrior as education secretary was a disaster. Yeah. Does the Prime Minister agree? Does the Prime Minister agree that he has been let down by her incompetence?
16: The education secretary grew up in poverty.
20: Yeah. Yeah.
16: She knows exactly what it means to grow up in poverty. She was once reluctant to tell her story. I know her story. It's an incredible story of social mobility and success. I am so proud that she is sitting there, and so should everybody in this country who cares about social mobility. She knows that for poor children, education is absolutely vital. And that is why it drives every single priority and value that she has. I would have thought the party opposite would recognise and understand some of that, but they've fallen so low they don't.
19: Mr. Speaker, the fact is that if she knew so much about poor children, she wouldn't have given them fewer teachers. Teacher numbers have gone down. Teacher numbers have gone down. It's amazing. I've never seen this much excitement on the Labour benches. Yes, cheering so loudly while their 400 knives stuck in his back. Shame on them. Shame on them. They don't like it up them, but they know that what I'm saying is true. And Mr. Speaker, there were times when the Prime Minister tried to do the right thing. Yeah. He tried. He did try to cut welfare. Yeah. And who stopped him? No. Those MPs behind him. Yeah. In the words of the Welfare Secretary, his MPs only want to know who they can tax to fund more benefits. They are not Labour MPs, they are welfare MPs. Yeah. Does the Prime Minister feel betrayed by the people he got into Parliament?
21: Sorry, Prime Minister. Can I just say, let us think about the language we use. I think that'll be the first to leave, please. Can I just say, think about the language you're using.
20: Yeah, yeah.
21: Because when we leave this chamber, don't be surprised when constituents feel they can use the same language against each other. Let us show a little bit more decorum and respect to each other. Prime
16: Thank you, Mr. Speaker. I was trying to do all of this with as much good grace as I could, but I shall certainly miss these exchanges. I'm very proud of every one of our MPs who, with a landslide Labour victory, coming from all different backgrounds, from all different places across the country. We inflicted the biggest loss on the Tory party opposite in the history of their party. We picked up our party, we turned it around. We had to address what went wrong, we turned it around, we won a landslide victory. She won't even address or even talk about their failure after 14 long years.
19: Mr. Speaker, he is the one who is resigning because of his MPs. There's no point trying to distract from it. And let's be honest, Mr. Speaker, the Prime Minister has made many mistakes, otherwise he wouldn't be going. But he has also been let down. I'm only saying what his staff have been briefing. He has been let down by an energy secretary who is killing industry, let down by a chancellor who is killing jobs, let down by backbenchers who don't understand that government is about tough choices. He U-turned again and again and again to appease them, and now they've abandoned him. And what for? A pair of eyelashes and a black t-shirt. Isn't the truth that whoever is in charge, Mr. Speaker, isn't the truth that whoever is in charge, the real problem is the Labour Party?
16: Mr. Speaker, 2 years ago, I walked into Number 10 and found a broken economy, broken public services, and broken trust in politics. Because of our decisions, my decision, the country is moving in the right direction, a stronger and a fairer Britain, ending austerity, investing in our public services, the fastest fall in NHS waiting list for 17 years, more rights for workers, more rights for renters, standing with Ukraine, Britain's reputation restored, and 500,000 children being lifted out of poverty. Change promised by a Labour government, fought for by a Labour government, change delivered by a Labour government.
18: David Pinter,
21: Chetinsky.
1: Thank you, Mr. Speaker. My Hendon constituency is proud to sit at the heart of the UK's largest Jewish community in the London Borough of Barnet. But today, many of my constituents, many of that community, are living in fear. In northwest London, in recent months, we've seen Jewish charities firebombed, synagogues attacked, Jewish people stabbed in the street, and all that against the backdrop of a daily drumbeat of abuse and intimidation. I know everyone on these benches is determined to defeat this despicable hatred, and I welcome the actions the government is taking to root out the poison of our anti-Semitism. Can the Prime Minister tell this House what the government is doing, not only to protect the Jewish community in Hendon and Barnet, but to make sure we can live full and proud Jewish lives free from fear?
16: Well, I thank him for his question. Anti-Semitism is a poison, and that is why I drive it out of the Labour Party. In government, we're acting to drive it out of society. New powers to ban repeated protests, new plans to root anti-Semitism out of our schools, universities and the health service, and new prescription-like powers to clamp down on malign state activity which incites hatred and violence. And we will take further steps. I'm proud to lead this tolerant, decent country, and we'll always fight for the security, safety and freedom of British Jews.
21: Sir Ed Davey, leader of the Liberal Democrats.
20: Mr. Speaker, can I associate myself and my party with the Prime Minister's remarks about the horrifying train crash in Bedford and the appalling attacks near a mosque in Edinburgh? Our thoughts and prayers are with the victims and their families. And can I mention, Mr. Speaker, today's review of Nottingham's maternity services, which is truly shocking. I hope the government will rise to this moment and implement Donna Ockenden's recommendations in full without delay. Mr. Speaker, can I also recognise how difficult it was for the Prime Minister to make the statement he did on Monday? It's an important reminder, as we debate issues robustly in this House, that we are all human, and it's something that everyone should remember. When relationships break down with close friends and allies, when even our next door neighbour barely speaks to us some of the time, has the Prime Minister's experiences opened his eyes to the need to rebuild Britain's relationship with our European friends and allies? Will he advise the right honourable gentleman, the member for Makerfield, to put his EU red lines in the past and adopt our plan for a new growth and defence partnership?
16: Mr. Speaker, I'm very proud of the fact that we've reset our relationship with the EU and we're bringing it closer together. That is in the best interests of our country, and I know he understands that. And I know that, like me, he's been reflecting on his own career. Given that he had revelations he turned down a job with MI6, I think the whole House will be wondering what might have been. Double O, David.
20: Mr. Speaker, it's very tempting to respond to that, but I've signed the Official Secrets Act. But I have to say, on Europe, when history looks back at the Prime Minister's time in office, I fear that clinging to those old red lines will be judged a mistake. But, Mr. Speaker, moving on, as we swelter through this dangerous heat wave, we see the damage caused by extreme weather and climate change. Schools closed, travel chaos, lives at risk, massive costs to our economy and society. And with our Met Office already warning that future summers will regularly break 40 degrees at even greater human and financial cost, is he alarmed that some parties in this House still follow Donald Trump with policies to send temperatures soaring even higher? So will the Prime Minister warn his successor not to listen to conservative and reform voices and instead back our plans to cut bills and tackle climate change? Yeah.
16: Can I thank him for raising climate change, because it is one of the most significant challenges of our time, and the weather today reminds us just how important it is. And it used to be common ground across this House, actually, that climate change was the generational challenge, and common ground that the UK should be a leader globally on it. And I remember not so long ago the party opposite leading in the COP summit, something that we were able to support. It is a shame that in order to chase reform votes, they've changed their mind, and we haven't got that consensus across the House. But I will always maintain that we must be global leaders on climate change, and we always will be.
0: Thank you, Mr. Speaker. This morning, a mature street tree fell on my house. No one was hurt, but it is another reminder of the results of this extreme heat that we're facing. Today is the hottest June day ever on record. Extreme heat and flooding are becoming more normal, and the government need to stay ahead of this. In our homes, in our workplaces, and in our farming. As chair of the Environment APPG, I'm conducting an inquiry into government preparedness. Can the Prime Minister tell the country what actions he is taking to step up our resilience?
16: Well, thank you for a question. And it's clear that severe heat waves are evidence that climate change is impacting our country. And we've been working, Mr. Speaker, to coordinate the response. And I urge people to follow the guidance from the Health Security Agency. We're making our country more resilient for the future by modernising building regulations so homes are cooler and better ventilated, building 9 new reservoirs to protect water supplies, and investing record amounts in flood defences and sustainable farming. While Labour is doing that, Tories and Reform want to rip up the Climate Change Act. That is the wrong approach for our country.
18: Ms. Savile-Roberts.
3: Diolch yn fawr iawn, Lefarydd. The end of the Prime Minister's premiership comes close on the heels of the end of Labour's 100-year dominance in Wales. People simply didn't feel that his party stood up for them. And it's irrefutable that this too is part of the Prime Minister's legacy. There is a tradition, I believe, of leaving notes on desks for successors. So will he leave a useful note to the incoming Prime Minister that respect and understanding go a very long way, and that democratic choices, including those of devolution, can't be dismissed?
16: I shall leave a note saying what we delivered for Wales in these 2 years was the largest ever devolution settlement. The UK's first small nuclear reactor in Anglesey, investing £14 billion in Welsh Rail, a pay rise for 170,000 workers across Wales, and I'll end the note by saying we're lifting 70,000 Welsh children out of poverty. Thank Keir Starmer.
22: Diagnosed with Friedreich's ataxia, a rare neurodegenerative condition which is cruel and swift-acting. The average life expectancy of people diagnosed is just 37. Despite the NHS's founding principle being that care should be based on clinical need, not ability to pay, Jake's father is crowdfunding to pay for treatment in Germany with a new drug, omaveloxolone, which has received clinical approval here, which is not available through the NHS. Assessment by NICE has stalled. The condition is not classed as an ultra-rare disease, yet it's rare enough that any drug to treat it will struggle to meet its NICE cost-effective criteria. So the family constantly have to raise enough money to pay for each round of treatment. And shockingly, Jake has recently undertaken a PIP assessment and been turned down for much-needed support. Families should never have to crowdfund for treatment abroad for a life-threatening disease. So will the Prime Minister arrange for me and other colleagues who have constituents with this cruel condition to meet the Health Secretary and discuss a way forward?
16: Can I start by sending my best wishes to Jake and his family? The changes we've made to the way NICE evaluates medicines is already increasing access to innovative new medicines. I will make sure that she gets the chance to meet the Health Minister to discuss Jake's case and the related issues.
18: Sir Desmond Swift.
23: Mr. Speaker, I hope there's still time in which the Prime Minister will be able to enlighten his party as to the moral of the cautionary tale of Jim, who ran away from his nurse and was eaten by a lion.
16: Well, can can I thank the Right Honourable Gentleman? He's always most generous. And, Mr. Speaker, I'll never forget that just a few years ago I went on holiday in his constituency with my family, and I was in the kitchen of the place we were renting when somebody leant through the open door, and it was the Right Honourable Gentleman with a bottle of champagne, saying welcome to the New Forest, and then he took time to speak to my family, including my wife's elderly father, and to my children. I thank him for his generosity.
18: Paul Hamilton.
2: Minister for his leadership. One of the concerns that I hear most often from my constituents across Erdington, King Standing, Castle Vale and South Oscott is about the rapid growth of exempt accommodation. Properties refused HMO licences in my constituency and across Birmingham are opening anyway as exempt accommodation with very little scrutiny, which undermines local community and decision makers. Will the Prime Minister confirm when will this new legislation be brought forward, and will it fill the loopholes? Also, will this legislation and its regulations be applied retrospectively so that communities like mine are protected?
16: I thank her for her question, and everyone deserves a safe place to call home. The Housing Secretary has the power to introduce locally led licensing and will consult on these regulations in the summer. Under our proposals, national standards for supported housing will be enforced by local authorities. I'm proud of the action that we've taken to back renters, abolishing Section 21 evictions, expanding the Decent Home Standard and Awab's Law to cover the private rental market.
18: Jack Rankin.
5: Mr. Speaker, the first duty of His Majesty's Government, indeed the Prime Minister's first duty, is the defence of the realm. The Prime Minister is not responsible for the worsening geopolitical situation, but he is responsible for this country's reaction to it.
6: Yeah.
5: It is imperative that we can outline to our allies at the Ankara NATO summit early next month how we will meet that situation. There were reports yesterday that he was being pushed to delay again the defence investment plan by the new member for Makerfield, Outriders. Will he confirm to this House that he will push ahead with its publication, confirm that it is fully funded to the level the Chief of Defence Staff said is required, and not to the level his former Defence Secretary resigned over, and in doing so, fulfil his first duty to defend the realm?
16: Yeah. That's the first duty the last government spectacularly failed at. Because they hollowed out our armed forces. We've already delivered the biggest sustained boost in defence spending since the 80s. That's £270 billion over this Parliament. We will increase that with the Defence Investment Plan, which will be published before the NATO summit.
18: Rachel Hopkins.
7: Thank you, Mr. Speaker. Following last Friday's train collision south of Bedford, the emergency response from Bedfordshire Police, British Transport Police, Bedfordshire Fire and Rescue Service, the East of England Ambulance Service, Magpies Air Ambulance and other counties' air ambulances, our local NHS hospitals and, of course, railway staff. Their response was swift, professional, compassionate in supporting those who were impacted, especially in such distressing circumstances. This was public service at its best. Yeah. Will the Prime Minister join with me in thanking all of those involved for their outstanding work in the aftermath of this tragic incident?
16: Yeah. Can I thank her, and the thoughts of the whole House with the family of the driver who lost his life and those that were injured, some of them extremely seriously. Mr. Speaker, on Saturday I spoke to the CEO of the East of England Ambulance Service to thank his team
6: for their professionalism in responding, and we talked through the nature and the scale of the challenge that they faced in relation to that crash. They were outstanding in the most difficult of circumstances. And by the time I called him on Saturday morning, he assured me they were all back at work and they were all back on duty, dealing with whatever else might happen that weekend, having delivered those that needed to be delivered to the hospitals. I found that humbling. It is a real tribute to those that responded, as they always do, including, I must say, the local community in this case. But I also want to thank the brilliant NHS staff who are still caring for those who are seriously injured.
8: Mr. Speaker, my children, like millions of others, are kicking every ball of the England World Cup campaign. But I, as a parent, are really concerned about their security in this country, along with other Muslim parents. Let me explain why. When a Sikh lady got raped in Warsaw, the perpetrator repeatedly called her an effing Muslim bitch. Whilst there was no condemnation from the minister from the dispatch box, no outcry from members in this chamber who openly call out these matters when the perpetrators are of a different colour. When we had the Unite the Kingdom march calling openly for the expulsion of Muslims in this country, there was no ministerial statement condemning such statements. When this weekend we had five members of the Muslim community stabbed on the streets of Edinburgh, there was no ministerial statement of condemnation, no Cobra meeting, and no solidarity. Can I ask the Prime Minister, what does this silence say to my children as they wait with bated breath for Harry Kane to bring it home?
6: I want his children to feel safe in this country, and I will do everything to make sure that they are. We will all fight anti-Muslim hatred with everything that we've got. An attack on one is an attack on all of us. That is what I said at the top of PMQs, and I hope you heard it.
9: Mr. Speaker, the coal industry social welfare organisation SISWO, it's a miners' charity that was established in the 1920s to support the miners in their communities. It's carried out some incredible work with some incredible employees, but the current leadership team is increasingly detached from its founding principles. Miners' welfare, sporting facilities, community facilities have been allowed to rot, they've been allowed to close with little or no support from SISWO, the charity. And at the same time, SISWO has amassed £30 million in the bank. £30 million, Prime Minister. Does the Prime Minister agree that it's time that the charity faced not only a Charity Commission inquiry, but also a serious reform into the policies, the practices and finances, and should benefit the former mining communities it was founded to serve, instead of constructing a £30 million ivory tower for the future?
6: Can I thank him for raising this important issue? I know members across the House have raised issues with the organisation directly. It is imperative that these communities are listened to. I understand that the Charity Commission has opened a compliance case. I'll get that confirmed for him. I'm proud that this government stood up for mining communities, including ending the injustice of coal pension schemes, increasing the pensions of over 150,000 former British coal employees. And I thank him for raising this case.
10: Ultimately.
24: Thank you, Mr. Speaker. US big tech has exploited us for far too long. So I'm delighted that the Met Police followed my advice and pushed Apple and Google to implement the stolen handset blacklist, curbing resales and cutting mobile theft by almost half. Likewise, does the Prime Minister agree it's time to stand up to social media companies and reclassify them from platforms to publishers, holding them responsible for the harmful and addictive content that they recommend, promote and profit from?
6: Well, Mr. Speaker, I thank him for his question. He will have seen the action we're taking in relation to social media. The social media ban for under 16s, which has been welcomed by families across the country, strengthening the Online Safety Act to tackle intimate images, abuse and cyber flashing, and closing loopholes in chatbots, and taking on GROP. But there's more to do.
25: Thank you, Mr. Speaker. In Aldershot and Farnborough, thanks to this Labour government, this week we are bringing the National Armed Forces Day celebrations back to the home of the British Army. Yeah. But in a week when we salute those who have served and are serving our country, elderly Gurkha veterans were assaulted in the park by our war memorial and told to go home.
4: Yes.
25: Will the Prime Minister and the House join me in standing against this despicable attack and commend the heroism of our Gurkhas? And does he agree with me that now is the time to resolve the long-standing issues on Gurkha pensions, as we have been working towards, because the Gurkhas have given so much for our country?
16: Can I thank her for her question? She's a great champion for our armed forces, and the fact that the national celebrations are returning to Aldershot this week are a testament to her campaigning. The racist attack she describes is utterly disgraceful, and I condemn it, and I hope the whole House will condemn it. We stand with our Gurkhas, who have made an incredible contribution to our armed forces and continue to do so. Mr. Speaker, on Gurkha pensions, ministers have met her, veterans and the Government of Nepal for constructive discussions. These will continue, and I pay tribute to her for her dedicated work on this. Her, veterans and the Government of Nepal for constructive discussions. These will continue, and I pay tribute to her for her dedicated work on this.

0: we can uncover the truth.
1: Well, can I wish Scotland well as well in the upcoming match, and of course England in the third match, a little better than last night, hopefully. But Mr. Speaker, on this question, it is really a serious set of questions that need to be answered by the SNP and the government, and they simply refuse to do so. They call for transparency and accountable for everybody else. When they have giant questions of their own to answer, nothing to see here, don't want to know, don't want to have an inquiry. Totally the wrong approach.
2: Speaker, this government's commitment under the leadership and influence of the Prime Minister to tackle violence against women and girls is one, a commitment that is really shared by many of my constituents. On Saturday, I was out in Llangollen for a Welsh Women's Aid fundraiser organised by community champion Moira Gleed. Yeah. Llangollen's most Wuthering Heights day ever saw me join 230 plus cappies, learn a dance routine, all dressed in red, and perform in a streamed performance that went across the world. We've even had some fans from Japan get in contact. I know, thank you. Will the Prime Minister join me in recognising the hard work of Moira, her daughter Rowena, and all of the organisers, volunteers, and importantly, the performers for making this really important event happen?
1: Well, can I pay tribute to her and all of those that took part? And I'm really glad that it got noticed around the world, because this is what raises awareness. I thought she was going to ask me to join her in the next dance, but if it's simply to pay tribute, I'm very happy to do so.
3: Richard Borg.
4: Thank you, Mr. Speaker. Tony Blair suggested that at the beginning of his premiership, he was at his most popular and least capable. Blair talked about ending his time in office at his least popular and most capable. For the sake of people in the South West and across the country, what tips can the Prime Minister offer his successor?
1: Well, I think the first one would be, don't ever inflict austerity on the country. And since he's a Lib Dem, I'd probably add, don't wear a wetsuit.
5: On Monday, it was Windrush Day, founded by Patrick Vernon, to celebrate the contribution of migrants to our community. Could I ask the Prime Minister to outline exactly what this government is doing to recognise and serve the Windrush generation, who did so much to play a vital role in our country's history?
1: Well, can I join her in marking Windrush Day and thank her for raising this, because this is the opportunity to thank a community that made an extraordinary contribution to our country and remember the injustice that they faced. I'm proud that we've overhauled the compensation scheme to deliver faster access to compensation and justice, provided 1.5 million to organisations supporting claimants, and appointed the first ever Windrush Commissioner to rebuild trust and deliver justice. I'm incredibly proud to lead a country that's built on dignity and respect, and where everyone is seen and everyone is valued.
6: Wendy Moore.
7: Thank you, Mr. Speaker. From slashing winter fuel payments to surrendering the Chagos Islands, this Prime Minister has got every major decision wrong. It's no wonder even his own MPs are now looking elsewhere for the answers. So as this may be one of, or if not the, his final appearances at the dispatch box, will he make one final U-turn? Will he scrap Labour's disastrous grey belt policy and help protect precious green belt spaces and green areas across Aldridge Brownhills? And if not, his legacy will be one that he was the Prime Minister who destroyed so many of our local communities.
1: I do like the Right Honourable Lady, and when she talks about destroying and legacies, I remember she was the chief whip, I think, to Liz Truss. I'm very proud that we are building the houses that we need so that everyone has the a base camp for their opportunity and their aspiration, something the last government failed on and we're succeeding on.
6: Final question, Alistair Strather.
4: Southgate's documentary last month spotlighted some of the heartbreaking ways we're failing too many young men growing up in Britain today. But it was heartening to see the inspiring work kitchen youth worker Dan Gaze was able to carry out with young men in my community who found themselves in hard times. Yeah. Both Dan and the boys at Hitchin Lads Boys School who were interviewed as part of the documentary, I thought, were an absolute credit to my town. Yeah. But how can we make sure we're encouraging more men into teaching and youth work roles so that every young man growing up in Britain today can benefit from these positive role models across their community? Yeah.

0: join him in paying tribute to the inspiring community members like Dan, who truly represent the best of Britain. Having an inspiring role model is vital for young men, and that's why we're investing £500 million in our national youth strategy, which includes launching 50 new young future hubs, creating more mentoring and youth worker opportunities.
1: Let the front benches change over.
2: Question time. Don, do you know he has only got three more Prime Minister's question times left? What did you make of it? Thank you for sending your questions. Let's find out what our political editor, Christopher Hope, made of it. He joins us now.
3: Well, Gloria, that was a tale of two PMQs. I mean, clearly Keir Starmer came to the PMQs today with a whole list of gags and jokes and friendly remarks to say to other MPs when they wished him well and his return to being a barrister or whatever he does next. But Kevin Badenoch was having none of it, and there were gasps in the press gallery as he just tore into Keir Starmer, into the people around him for letting him down. To give you a flavour of what she said, she called Andy Burnham a pair of eyelashes and a black T-shirt, which is extraordinary. He called Bridget Phillipson a spiteful class warrior. Ed Miliband, Kemi Badenoch said, it's not the first time Ed Miliband has betrayed someone close to him, of course going back to 2010 when Ed Miliband took the leadership from David Miliband. But the most brutal attack, I think, was on the Chancellor, Rachel Reeves. He asked the PM if he felt let down, saying that she lives next door to him but wouldn't even stand by him during his resignation speech. Of course, she wasn't there in Number 10 when we were there filming that speech by the Prime Minister on Monday. And then he goes on that the Chancellor was too busy getting selfies for the man who would be the next Prime Minister than to be there next door to Keir Starmer. It was brutal, and it was effective, I suppose, in the sense that the Tories loved it. There are 400 knives in his back, she said. She called Labour MPs traitors. That prompted the Speaker to stand up and to urge MPs to remind that language in the chamber can be used outside the chamber and not in a good way against MPs. He's always concerned about safety of MPs. He called Labour MPs welfare MPs, and so it went on. Quite extraordinary. The PM was trying to, I think, joke around a bit and try and take the tension out of PMQs after an extraordinary 10 days of politics. But Kemi Badenoch, she was having none of it.
4: Christopher Hope, thank you very much indeed. What an extraordinary Prime Minister's questions. And as Gloria says, just three more to go with this Prime Minister. Well, let's turn to the studio now. We're joined by the Labour MP for Halesowen, Alex Ballinger, and the Conservative MP for Huntingdon, Ben Obsey-Jecty. Let's start with you, Alex. We've had a bunch of questions from our wonderful audience writing in, and Ross has written in slightly confused, because Keir Starmer was listing all of the many achievements, as he sees it, of this government, and Ross asks, if everything in this country is amazingly wonderful, well then why is Keir Starmer resigning?
5: I mean, it is a very good question, and I don't think anyone is saying that everything in the country is amazing, but there have been real improvements in the last 2 years under Keir Starmer. You mentioned NHS waiting lists are down by 400,000. The economy has gone from being in recession in 2023 under the Tories to the fastest major economy in Europe growing.
4: What number are you using for the fastest growth? People hear that number and they just don't believe it.
5: So I understand why they don't believe it, because cost of living is such a crisis.
4: It's
5: not growing
4: true.
5: Faster than France.
4: If you look at IMF forecasts this year, America is number one, Canada is number two, Britain is either number four or three, depending on which revision you use.
5: It's the fastest growing economy, major economy in Europe. So faster than all of our comparators, which is much better than we were under the Conservatives. Now, there's still a lot of work to do. Now, I think the reason, to answer your caller's question, why the Prime Minister is leaving and why he chose to make that dignified speech on Monday is because, sadly, he hasn't been connecting with the public. He's done a good job. I think he's been a great manager of public services. Things are getting better. We're not there yet. It's only been 2 years. You can't change everything in 2 years. But we had very difficult local election results. And I think the Labour Party has been listening to what the public is saying and has decided that actually it's time for a change.
2: OK. Ben, from the Conservatives, let me bring you in. Kemi Badenoch was pretty brutal today at Prime Minister's Question Time, but isn't the reality that Kemi Badenoch, in come September, is going to face a very different political beast. Very, very, very, very likely that it will be Andy Burnham. And he is the only leader, the polling has been done on him as leader, who is in positive ratings. It's a very different terrain you will be fighting on come September, isn't it?
6: Who knows? I mean, Andy Burnham is never going to be more popular than he was on Monday when he arrived. He's already less popular today than he was on Monday, and it's only going to continue to go downhill because that is the nature of politics. I think we're going to see here, let's assume that no one's going to stand in the Labour leadership contest. Andy Burnham will be Prime Minister in, 3 weeks' time. In that time, he's got to assemble a cabinet, he's got to do his reshuffle, and he's got to be ready to govern the country. Now, so far, we have heard nothing from Andy Burnham about what his plan for the country is actually going to be, his actual planned out approach to how he is going to run the country. And I think that should be a worry to anybody. I think the fact that there's going to be a coronation is going to be a real problem for the Labour Party. I think whether or not there was going to be a genuine rival to Andy Burnham, and let's be honest, there wasn't. But at the same time, the fact that we're not going to go through the scrutiny process of having his ideas tested in public as to how he's going to lead the country is going to leave people feeling shortchanged.
2: Are you calling for a general election? Because
6: No.
2: You want Labour Party members to choose the next leader?
6: What I'm saying is...
2: What are you saying?
6: What I'm saying is that people are going to wake up with Andy Burnham as the Prime Minister, and people outside of the Westminster bubble and outside of Manchester have no idea who Andy Burnham is. And that's going to be the problem.
2: But what sort of scrutiny are you arguing for? Because the only possible... We don't live in a presidential system, right? People vote for...
6: Well, apparently for two.
2: People vote for parties. Unless you think there needs to be a general election, are you calling for a general election?
6: No, but Andy Burnham didn't stand on the Labour Party manifesto. So he didn't come in the last election. He hasn't been in cabinet. But we have no idea what any of his plans are, whether he's going to stick rigidly to the Labour manifesto upon which Keir Starmer was elected, or whether he's even going to subscribe to any of the current plans. You know, for example, the Defence Investment Plan is a great example of that. There are now arguments between him and Andy Burnham as to who's going to get to deliver it. Now, this is far too important a subject to be left to the whims of two men arguing over it. But Andy Burnham hasn't spoken about defence once.
4: Well, let's bring Alex Ballinger in on that point. I mean, do we know anything about Andy Burnham? Anything more than the eyelashes and the T-shirt?
7: Well, Andy Burnham has a fantastic record over 25 years in frontline politics, right? He's already been an MP for several years. He's got a fantastic record in Greater Manchester, really strong economic growth. He's delivered transformational public services.
6: Playing politics on easy mode.
7: Well, you know, he is the most popular politician in the country at the moment.
6: And there's a reason for Manchester apart from
7: when
6: buses.
7: I was in Makerfield, and I did a lot of door knocking for Andy amongst lots of other MPs, the reception I was getting from Conservative Party members was, I'm going to vote for Andy because he's done a great job in Manchester and I want him to be the next leader of our country. If people are saying that, that are obviously supporters of other parties, I think he's got that connection. And his policies, right, he's going to be giving a speech later this week, I think, on his thoughts of the economy. A lot of the stuff is already written about what he does. I think he's got some great ideas about devolution, about moving power away from London into the regions for the West Midlands, personally. As an MP there, I think that's a great idea. I'm looking forward to more about what he's going
6: but
7: to
6: if
7: say.
6: But if he announces a raft of new measures that aren't in the Labour Party manifesto, then... Already we're straying into territory where calls for a general election will become louder and louder and louder. And when he tries to implement those policies, people are going to feel very, very shortchanged that the Labour MP that they voted for is now apparently working to a completely different manifesto than the one that Andy Burnham did.
7: So I can't speak for Andy. He will let it out, spell it out himself in future days. But I expect he will stick to the Labour Party manifesto. There are lots of things
6: delivering. This is my point. You're a Labour MP and you don't know who the man who is going to be Prime Minister in 3 weeks' time. You have no idea what he's going to do.
2: Ben, I just want to bring in Andy. And obviously, I think he's a fan of Kemi. He says, do you think Starmer, Cosmas Marmer, was expecting an easy ride? So glad Kemi didn't give him one. Now, just to put to you, is it possible to be too brutal in politics? I mean, there were some quite serious insults hurled around there. Is that fair game? Is it fair game to use the word traitors to refer to Labour MPs? The Speaker intervened there because he was worried about all of your welfare if language like that is used in the chamber. So Andy applauds the lack of easy ride, but are there dangers in that? Do you need to show a bit of warmth, a bit of humour as well as attack?
6: I don't see why you would. To be brutally honest, I mean, we're looking at a situation here. This is PMQs, and if language is unless language is asked to be withdrawn by the Speaker, then it's perfectly okay. If you aren't breaking parliamentary rules, then I don't see that there is that a line has been crossed. And I think if you want to run the country, then you have to be prepared to take robust scrutiny from the leader of the opposition. And I think that's what Kemi's doing. You know, I appreciate people think that Keir Starmer should now get an easy ride because effectively he's on his holidays for the next 3 weeks watching the World Cup and wondering where it all went wrong. But realistically, he's still running the country, supposedly, and so he has to be held to account and he has to be scrutinised.
4: Alex, are we all getting a bit too sensitive about the language that's being used? This seems like a relatively modern phenomenon. Perhaps people got very, very sensitive around the time of the referendum about using words like surrender. And yet, you look at Hansard, throughout the majority of the 20th century, I mean, this stuff pales in comparison to the insults that were being used by Tony Benn or Harold Wilson or Jim Callaghan. I mean, the House of Commons of the 1970s was so much more brutal than the House of Commons of today. Have we all gone soft?
7: I think if anyone looks at social media today, if he looks at some of the things that are being said about parliamentary candidates, councillors, I had a seat councillor, council candidate standing in my area, oodles and oodles of awful racist abuse that they were getting, called traitors, death threats. We've had two MPs killed in the last few years. I think we need to be really careful about not increasing that tension. And I think it's also important as politicians that we lead by example. And I personally think be robust, be fair, challenge policies, but don't go to things that are, you know, going to increase the threats against anyone in public life.
4: Is it legitimate to call Bridget Phillipson a spiteful class warrior?
7: Well, I think Bridget's done a very good job, for example.
4: But is that legitimate language?
7: I don't think it's true. That's the problem with that language.
4: But it's acceptable to say. What about Ed Miliband? Kemi said he betrayed someone close to him once more. Is that acceptable language?
7: Well, I think that's on the record, so I
6: I think there are far more brutal heckles that the microphones don't pick up. So in terms of what people are used to hearing in the chamber, I think this is very much water off a duck's back. Keir Starmer is not going to go away and shed tears over what was said to him.
2: I just want to ask one final question of you, Alex, and we haven't got very long left. In 2024, you said the era of political chaos is over, referring to them. How's that going?
7: Well, I think the Labour Party is doing the right thing by having a short, dignified, organised transition to a new Prime Minister. It was clear. The country said at the local elections, we don't want Keir Starmer anymore. So we're doing it in the most organised, most rational way possible. And I expect we'll have a new Prime Minister by July, unlike the several changes, the chaos that we saw under the Conservatives.
2: Oh, 10 seconds.
6: The Burnham coronation is going to be perceived by the general public as a stitch up. And I think Labour is going to find by the summer when Andy comes back as the Prime Minister that people are already upset at the way things have been handled.
2: Ben, it's your first time on the show. Please come back. You've been fantastic. Thanks for being back with us, Alex. Thank you for watching. Thanks for your brilliant questions. Stay with Tom because he's up with Emily.
4: Good afternoon, Britain. Good afternoon, Britain. After your weather.
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9: Hello, very good day to you. This is your latest GB News weather update coming to you from the Met Office on this exceptionally hot day. We do have a couple of extreme heat warnings out, including a red one across central southern parts of England into South Wales. It's all because we have high pressure nearby, and that's allowing for a lot of sunshine, but also for hot air to be dragged in from the south. Like I said, largely sunny skies across the bulk of particularly England and Wales through today. A bit of cloud here and there, but mostly sunny. Cloudier story across more northern, western parts of Scotland and for Northern Ireland too. A few outbreaks of rain here, but for the vast majority of the country, it's dry. And the big talking point is our temperatures. We're looking at highs of around 37, 38 Celsius, possibly even hotter than that towards the south. And even further north, we're looking at mid to high 20s, if not low 30s for many. With exceptionally high humidity as well, and the heat going on for several days, conditions are very difficult, both for your health and also for certain infrastructure. Structures, which is why we do have a couple of extreme heat warnings out. As we go overnight, we are going to see a bit more cloud and a few outbreaks of rain feeding in across parts of Northern Ireland. And some of that rain will also push into western and northern parts of Scotland too. Most areas, though, across the rest of the country will stay dry. Just a bit of cloud coming into some North Sea coastal parts, and the odd pocket of mist and fog can't be ruled out. It is, however, going to be another uncomfortable, warm, humid night. Temperatures, particularly towards the south and southwest, staying a few degrees above 20 Celsius, a tropical night. Into tomorrow and again across northwestern Scotland, a bit of cloud, a bit of rain, could turn a bit heavier, a bit more persistent later on perhaps, but otherwise lots of fine sunny weather around, wall-to-wall blue skies for many places. A bit of a breeze coming in from the east and a bit of a breeze towards the southwest may make it feel a little bit more comfortable here, but otherwise temperatures are going to be similarly high, if not higher, than today. Bye-bye.
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22: Well, good afternoon, Britain. It's 1 o'clock on Wednesday, the 24th of June. I'm Emily Carver.
23: And I'm Tom Harwood. Well, fireworks at the Prime Minister's questions as Kemi Badenoch challenged Sir Keir Starmer over his resignation and Labour's future with the potential Prime Minister-to-be, Andy Burnham.
24: I want to start by congratulating the Prime Minister. He's the other party leader who won a by-election last week. Although I think I'm much happier with my new MP than he is.
25: We're pleased with our new Member of Parliament.
22: The Conservative leader also accused Chancellor Rachel Reeves of letting him down, while the Prime Minister hit back by saying he's handing the country over in a better shape than he found it.
3: Shock in Westminster as Kevin Badenoch launches attacks on the Cabinet, Andy Burnham, a pair of black eyelashes and a black T-shirt. MPs are unhappy about the personal attack on the Prime Minister, who's soon to be leaving.
23: Well, the largest maternity review in NHS history has found hundreds of mothers... and babies died or were seriously harmed due to deeply embedded systemic failures.
0: Well, more than 2,500 families took part and over 800 members of staff here at the Nottingham University Hospitals Trust. This review finding that hundreds of mothers and babies suffered potentially avoidable harm.
22: And yes, Britain is grinding to a halt as a record-breaking heatwave continues to grip the country. Train services cut, hundreds of schools closed, and temperatures could soar to 40 degrees Celsius.
1: Well, Britain is baking here in Brighton. It's 33 degrees. Other parts of the country, even hotter. There's this red extreme heat warning in place for large parts of southern England. So whilst many of us enjoying the heat today, we're urged to do so safely.
23: Operations, or indeed leaders of the Operation Raise the Colours campaign, have agreed to stop hoisting England flags on lampposts in Oxfordshire. This after the council went to the High Court to stop them. Apparently the flags caused fear in the community.
22: I find that hard to believe. And as England are held to a frustrating goalless draw against Ghana in the World Cup, all eyes are now on Scotland. They take on Brazil tonight.
5: Well, as the Tartan Army are embraced by yet another major US city, the party is going to continue on here at the Hydro in Glasgow, where 5,000 fans are going to come and watch and hopefully see Scotland qualify beyond the group stage for the first time.

0: Well, good afternoon, Britain. This is a busy day in Westminster. It was almost Keir Starmer's sort of valedictory speech in the House of Commons, and yet he's still got three more to go. Perhaps that's why Kemi decided to stick the knife in.
1: Well, yeah, she did stick the boot in. I mean, a pair of eyelashes and a black T-shirt to Andy Burnham, a spiteful class warrior, Bridget Phillipson, not the first time Ed Miliband has betrayed someone. So she wasn't just sticking the boot into Keir Starmer, she was sticking the boot into the lot.
0: Trying to
1: feed the narrative that this isn't just a Keir Starmer problem, it's a Labour Party problem. Will that, you know, appeal to the electorate?
0: Well, that's exactly what the Conservative Party, Reform and all those opposition parties will now be trying to make the argument that was Keir Starmer the problem? Yes, he was a bit useless, but ultimately, would he, with a different parliamentary party, have had a better chance of doing a better job? I mean, let's not forget, he and his chancellor did try to cut welfare spending, and it was the parliamentary party, rather than number 10 and 11 Downing Street, that pushed back on that. I mean, that was the backbench Labour MPs that forced them into making this disastrous decision to juice up welfare spending that's had all these knock-on effects for inflation, for the inability to fund our armed forces, for all these other downstream events, and lost his authority. But again, that wasn't due to his desire, that was due to his MPs.
1: Yeah, I mean, Rachel Reeves today, she's found another way to try and tax us, yes, on income that's already been taxed. Your ISAs could be chopped further, it looks like, from next year, so that's nice. And also, more importantly, worrying about what Andy Burnham's economic policies could look like going forward. Will he bring more taxes? Will he bring more spending? Will he bring more borrowing? You know, what are his actual plans? We're yet to hear.
0: Well, there's two ways this could... I mean, the extraordinary thing about Andy Burnham is he has held so many positions in the past. I mean, he was the health secretary who introduced the first privatised hospital within the NHS. He was the mayor of Manchester that oversaw skyscrapers going up with zero social housing provision in it. In some ways, he's been quite right-wing. But then he's also been the person who's been calling for much higher taxes on wealth. He's been someone that has been calling for nationalised services. So, I mean, there have been multiple Andy Burnhams. Which one are we going to get? Who knows?
1: Yeah, well, apparently he's been talking to the very left-wing MP, Miatta Van Bula, who worked for a left-wing economic think tank before she entered Parliament. So they'll probably be looking for more ways to tax you. Anyway, let's get to the headlines with Tatiana.
2: Good afternoon. The top stories from the GB newsroom. Sir Keir Starmer said not today when asked if he was meeting Andy Burnham. The soon-to-be ex-Prime Minister laughed as he was heckled by a Tory MP at the beginning of Prime Minister's questions today. Meanwhile, Kemi Badenoch continued to mock Sir Keir Starmer over being forced from office. She said while Starmer has made many mistakes, he's also been let down by his party.
3: Also fantastic, why is he resigning? And I think it is very generous of the Prime Minister to stick by his ministers, because they didn't stick by him. He can say what he likes, but the people of Aberdeen gave their verdict. They gave their verdict on his energy secretary by voting Conservative. They're not all traitors and deserters. Some of his cabinet have been loyal and incompetent. Hands up if you think the education secretary is doing a good job.
4: 2 years ago, I walked into Number 10 and a broken economy, broken public services, and broken trust in politics. Because of our decisions, my decision, the country is moving in the right direction, a stronger and a fairer Britain, ending austerity, investing in our public services, the fastest fall in NHS waiting list for 17 years, more rights for workers, more rights for renters, standing with Ukraine, Britain's reputation restored, and 500,000 children being lifted out of poverty. Change promised by a Labour government, fought for by a Labour government.
2: A review led by senior midwife Donna Ockenden has concluded that more than 500 mothers and babies suffered potentially avoidable harm or died due to deeply embedded systemic failures at the toxic Nottingham University Hospital's NHS Trust. The inquiry found leaders at the NUH knew there were serious issues in its maternity department going back years, but failed to take action to prevent more deaths. Ms. Ockenden said powerful leaders infected the unit and women were not listened to. Overall, 520 mothers and babies suffered potentially avoidable harm or death, including 94 babies who were stillborn. There were 62 neonatal deaths of babies overall. Assessors found babies died from a range of conditions, including from oxygen starvation, mismanaged labour, hospital-acquired infections, and poor postnatal care delivered by midwives and doctors. More than 1,000 schools in England and Wales are shut or closing early as temperatures soar across the UK. A red weather warning for extreme heat covering parts of England and Wales is in place as temperatures could reach close to 40 degrees. The Met Office are advising the elderly and vulnerable to stay indoors and are urging the public to reconsider lengthy travel plans. Humid conditions are also expected to persist well after sunset, bringing the prospect of tropical nights to parts of the UK where temperatures remain above 20 degrees. London, Oldham, Bradford and Keighley are to be the first towns and cities investigated by the Grooming Gangs Inquiry. The £65 million probe is investigating how grooming gangs operated and how police, councils, health services, social care services and schools responded. And more breaking news this hour. Six people have been jailed after an innocent woman was shot dead at point-blank range on the doorstep of a flat. Joanne Penny, who was 40, died from a single bullet to the heart in March last year in Talbot Green in South Wales as part of a dispute over drug dealing. More on that breaking story at 2 o'clock. And after GB News' win at the Trick Awards, presenter Raymond Holmes has sent a congratulations message to the GB News community, saying to win for the fourth time in a row is unbelievable. And I'm so proud to be a part of Britain's number one news channel. He says, I dearly wished I could have been there to celebrate with the team, but for now, my focus has to be on making a full recovery and getting back to my best. Those are the latest headlines for now. More in half an hour.
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0: Good afternoon, Britain. It's 10 minutes past one. And Sir Keir Starmer has just faced his first PMQs, Prime Minister's Questions, since his resignation.
1: Yes, but the Conservative leader did not hold back. Kemi Badenoch launched a fierce attack on the Prime Minister, challenging his record and leadership.
0: But Keir Starmer defended Labour's record and claimed he had built a stronger and fairer Britain over the past almost 2 years. Let's take a listen.
6: I tried to do all of this with as much good grace as I could, but I shall certainly miss these exchanges. I'm very proud of every one of our MPs who, with a landslide Labour victory, coming from all different backgrounds, from all different places across the country. We inflicted the biggest loss on the Tory party opposite in the history of their party. We picked up our party, we turned it around. We had to address what went wrong. We turned it around. We won a landslide victory. She won't even address or even talk about their failure after 14 long years.
7: Mr. Speaker, he is the one who is resigning because of his MPs. There's no point trying to distract from it.
1: Okay.
0: Spicy.
1: Spicy. Well, joining us now is GB News political editor Christopher Hope. Christopher, I guess you could say Keir Starmer is now old news, even though he's going to have to face MPs a few more times before he does go. People want to know, what is Andy Burnham going to do when he becomes Prime Minister, if he becomes Prime Minister, uncontested, which is looking likely? Lots in the papers about how his economic agenda could be going left.
8: Yes. Well, let's come to what Andy Burnham might do in a second, Emily. There's some news breaking in the past few moments from the briefing with the PM's official spokesman just now. Now, Number 10 is now confirming that the PM will stay on as an MP after he stands down as Labour leader and Prime Minister. There have been speculation he may be triggering a by-election in Holborn and St Pancras, where he has represented since 2015. That's now not going to happen. So, yes, the PM will carry on. Of course, there has been in the past history of Prime Minister standing down and then leaving Parliament pretty quickly. Look at David Cameron. In fact, I think George Osborne stayed on for 2 years, but certainly David Cameron quit very rapidly. So we will be seeing Keir Starmer around Parliament speaking to MPs, of course, and we saw the same with Rishi Sunak, and he won't be leaving Parliament quickly. Also, Number 10 confirming that This defence investment plan, so far, of course, an uplift of $13.5 billion offered so far. Now, the defence ministers, John Healey and Al Carnes, who quit, want more than that. And reports today in The Telegraph that Andy Burnham will offer more than that. But what we're hearing from Number 10 is they will announce that defence investment plan before the start of the NATO summit in Ankara on the 7th of July. That means that somehow they're going to allow Keir Starmer to announce it, possibly. But it must be Andy Burnham doing the allowing, because of course that will tie his government, for while he's Prime Minister, to a huge amount of spending. So that is the debate going on behind the scenes in Parliament, this huge amount of money being spent. What does Andy Burnham get to say about that? Of course, the PM and Andy Burnham met together yesterday. They may have agreed that there. But back to PMQs, I can't remember a more brutal takedown by Kemi Badenoch of Labour cabinet ministers and Labour figures. She's talked there about Bridget Phillips, as you said, Emily, being a spiteful class warrior. David Miliband, Ed Miliband, not for the first time, has betrayed someone close to him, David Miliband, of course. And Andy Burnham was a pair of eyelashes and a black T-shirt. And just finally, on the Chancellor, Rachel Reeves, she was too busy getting a selfie with Andy Burnham to stand outside when the Prime Minister made his resignation speech. Quite brutal, quite extraordinary. Lots of people aren't sure whether that was too much. Kemi Badenoch called MPs traitors. Talked about 400 knives in the back of Keir Starmer. I've talked to Nigel Farage in the past few moments. He felt she went too far. Tim Frauen, also the former leader of the Lib Dems, he thinks that Kemi Badenoch was needlessly graceless and personally abusive and unpleasant. It did feel to me that the PM, Keir Starmer, had some jokes to push back at Kemi Badenoch, but that was not the moment. That was an angry Kemi Badenoch. Of course, there are two more after this of PMQs. There may be more time for people being nice about each other, but that wasn't today from Kemi Badenoch. And as to the plans for Andy Burnham in the future, we wait and see. We know that Darren Jones will not stand against him. Al Carnes, the Armed Forces Minister, he might stand against Andy Burnham for the Premiership and Labour leader. We'll wait and see. But it does seem, it feels like a move leftwards may be coming our way if Andy Burnham takes up.
0: Chopper, why is there this expectation that everyone has to be so saccharine sweet to everyone all the time? I mean, politics is combative. Yeah. We call these things campaigns, like they're military campaigns. These people are meant to be grown-ups. They're meant to be leaders. And now you've got not just the Prime Minister, but other opposition leaders whining to the Speaker about Mrs. Badenoch said some nasty words. Grow the F up. I mean, what on earth is going on
1: now? That's a bit much.
8: It's a good point. Well, it's a good point, Tom. I mean, this is a joust. I mean, these MPs sit opposite each other. We may have a clip of the level of attacks, because it is making Parliament and MPs react to it. And people think, well, it should have been a nice, friendly, that he's trending out. Well, there are a couple more PMQ sessions to be had. So let's see how they play out. We'll try and play some more of those attacks for you later in the show, because they did make people sitting around me, experienced reporters gasp and almost delight.
1: She's probably sick of the man opposite
8: the energy.
1: Yeah. She's probably sick of the man opposite trying to patronise her non-stop every single week at PMQs. That has been a non-stop theme. I'd much rather be aggressive than passive-aggressive, personally.
8: I mean, we did see Lindsay Hoyle stand up, the Speaker. Now, he warned against people using aggressive language in the chamber. He was talking about Kemi Badenoch, because that language is repeated outside of the House of Commons. Words like traitor is used by some people to attack MPs in private life outside of the Commons, and it does create quite difficult positions for MPs on security grounds. So that's why the Speaker stepped up. But yeah, we have two different PMQs there. The angry one from Kemi Badenoch and everyone else trying to have a bit of a laugh and a joke.
0: Keir Starmer just wants everyone to be really nice to him for the next 3.5 weeks. Yeah. And I'm sorry, it's not going to happen. He shouldn't expect it to happen. Maybe in the last PMQs, maybe in the last one. But my goodness.
1: Christopher Hope, thank you very much indeed for your time. We'll speak to you later, I hope. See some more reaction. Oh, they're so mean. She's so mean.
0: This is the HRification of our politics. Yeah. And it never used to be this way.
1: We've got schools closed for the heatwave, and you can't even be a bit rude at PMQs. What have have we come to?
0: This is political correctness gone mad. Well, Christopher Hope did say that one of those names in the ring that could challenge Andy Burnham for the crown of the Labour Party and indeed the keys to number 10 is the former Defence Minister Al Carnes. Now, he's not ruled out that leadership bid to challenge Burnham. GB News presenter and former Labour MP Gloria De Piero sat down with Al Carnes just a bit earlier today. Let's take a quick listen.
9: Whoever is going to lead the country, tell me what you want it to be in 2029 and 2034. Just be really, really clear on the objectives that you want to get to, the outcomes that you want this country to be. What's the vision?
10: Listening to you, I don't think you are going to stand. Listening to what you've just told me there, to tell me why I may be wrong. But that's what I'm getting from listening to you.
9: I think the reality is this is about one Labour MP's decision on who they want to run. That will be based on what they think the policy objectives and the policy platform they're running on. And I think we're going to see that next week from Andy Burnham. I think we've got an economic speech coming out on Tuesday. It'll be really interesting to see that. That'll give us a really good gauge. What I would like to see is a multitude of different ideas inculcated into that. I want to know what national security and foreign policy we're moving off on. I want to know our economic policy. I want to know how we're getting after everything from welfare to how we get people back into work, how we give those areas of the country that have been left behind a hand up, not a hand out, to get back into work. So I really want to see these ideas moving and moving in the right direction. And particularly, I want to see the passion and drive and the courageous, bold decision-making that needs to take place over the next 3 years to get us into the right place by 2029.
10: Would you serve in an Andy Burnham government should...
9: Again, sorry, it sounds like I'm boring you and your viewers, but it goes back to Andy Burnham as an individual who has demonstrated Manchester and the recent by-election. Give me the policy platform, give me the vision for the country. And hey, if he has the inspiration, the drive and the courageous sort of bold nature to move this forward, then I will wave the flag, jump on the bandwagon and move hell for leather to deliver for him.
10: So your support for Andy Burnham is conditional at this stage. You want to see more detail?
9: I've always been really clear. I said this right at the very, I think my first interview coming into the political space is I support the policies that will make this country great, not necessarily the people. This is about the actual policy platform that sits under him and his ability to drive it forward.
10: You've used the word patriot a number of times in this interview. It's interesting. I wonder, and obviously everybody in the Labour Party would say we are patriots, but I wonder if the Labour Party has a problem being viewed as the patriotic party. It's interesting that you choose to use that word.
9: I think so first of all, there's amazing MPs across all sides of the House, but in the Labour Party in particular, as I've got to know in the last 2 years, are really, really impressive individuals, and they want nothing other than the best for this country. They want the best for their constituents and they want the best for the country. Now, that takes different machinations and different views, and that's good, healthy debate. But the reality is you don't go into politics if you don't believe in this country. And I understand the sort of bad rep politicians get. I do get that. But on the same hand, I've been absolutely inspired by some of the people in politics moving the dial on the things they really care about. And that may be a relatively factional issue. It may be all the way through to, a major economic or, major policy issue, but it's really impressive.
10: Should the outgoing Prime Minister even be publishing that plan, given that we're going to have a new one at the earliest in a few weeks, at the latest in still a few weeks, really a matter of weeks?
9: Yeah. So let's be really, really clear. Because we have delayed the defence investment plan for so long, there have been multitude of issues, whether it be with industry, whether it be with getting the capability into the right systems, getting the programmes up and running. There's a fine balance between delaying it further, but also giving the new Prime Minister the ability to put her eye scrutiny over it and make sure it's fit for purpose. I've always been really clear on this. If it's transformative enough, takes those lessons from Ukraine integration and treats this defence issue as a much broader resilience task, and if it has the right financial envelope, then it will probably be good to go. And Dan Jarvis is a really good man. He's got good background in the parachute regiment. He's a top quality operator back in the day. So he knows what he's talking about. We've just got to force the system. And sometimes that system doesn't want change, for a variety of reasons. Yeah. So we've got to force and drive and almost fight the system to get the change required.
10: So you're relaxed. If the Prime Minister and Dan Jarvis want to present the defence investment plan ahead of the 7th of July, ahead of a new... that's like, if it's good enough, it's good enough. It doesn't need to wait.
9: Well, I think that's down... I personally believe that will be down to Dan Jarvis, the Prime Minister, and the future Prime Minister, whoever that may be.
10: Might be you.
9: Dun, dun, dun.
0: Well, delighted to say that joining us here in the studio is GB News presenter Gloria De Piero. Gloria, what did you make of what Alcance had to say?
10: So he's the only man left, or woman, left standing. Darren Jones, another rumoured leadership candidate, ruled himself out this morning. So Alcance, he only got elected, by the way, at the last election in 2024. He's refusing to rule himself out. You heard the duh, duh, duh at the end of that interview. What is my instinct? My instinct is that he won't stand. Mm. I don't think there's the appetite. I don't think there's going to be 81 MPs to back somebody who is not Andy Burnham.
1: He sounded very sensible, saying that I'd like to see the policy platform that Andy Burnham is running on very first nice. And wants to deliver. So if that policy platform is absolutely dreadful in his eyes, might that be the motivation?
10: Well, quite. I mean, it's hard to imagine. He actually gave us a bit of news there because we all knew that he was going to make a speech on the economy, but he told us that Andy Burnham's speech on the economy will be next Tuesday.
1: Right.
10: We assume that he will think very carefully about that speech and will be speaking, obviously, to our viewers, to our listeners, not just to Alcance when he makes it. But my instinct is still, he's doing quite a lot of interviews at the moment. Do I think, I'm sort of 85% certain he will not be a candidate and we will see an Andy Burnham coronation.
0: And yes, he probably quite likes everyone discussing the possibility of him standing as a candidate.
10: How would you think that about politicians? They like people discussing the possibility of them achieving great things.
0: So he's gonna blow hot and cold for the next, week at least.
10: Well, I'm trying to get a timeline off him. Mm. Like, how long is this will I, won't I? Yeah. Do I have the numbers? He wouldn't engage in any of that. But, you know, I suppose he's doing himself no disservice. And I think when we're watching it together, you're like, he doesn't seem like a normal MP. I mean, this is a man that has done 5 tours of Afghanistan. He rose to colonel in the Marines. I mean, so, you know, it is no bad thing if I'm being generous, and if I was being generous for the Labour Party to show that there are people like that.
1: Yes, because the latest intake of Labour MPs were quite a lot of Westminster,
10: there's a lot
1: sort
10: of
1: think tanker, charity kind of workers.
10: There were a lot, but there are a record number of people that have served. Not in history for obvious reasons, but there are quite a number of people who have been in service in this intake too. But the fact that most people wouldn't expect them to shows that it might be worth them putting themselves out and about a bit more.
0: Interesting. Well, Gloria, thank you indeed for bringing us that interview. Really, really interesting. Nice to see you sitting in that chair as opposed to that chair as well. Great stuff.
1: Well, this is Good Afternoon Britain on GB News. Lots more coming up on today's show. Let us know if you think Alcance should stand. Perhaps you like him. We'll be speaking to Dr. Hilary Jones too on the medical advice to keep cool during a heatwave. Yes, it looks like absolutely everything is shutting down.
0: Yeah, schools, some businesses. Is it time to bite the bullet and accept we're just a hot country now?
1: But after the break, the largest maternity review in NHS history has found hundreds of mothers and babies died or were seriously harmed due to deeply embedded systemic failures. Talk of a toxic culture in that NHS trust.
0: Well, all of that and more to come here with GB News, Britain's number one news channel. 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
2: Scotland are preparing to play their third and final group stage game against Brazil this evening, with kick-off from 11 p.m. Steve Clarke's side needs to produce their best performance of the tournament so far, with a draw theoretically good enough to reach the knockout stages. Morocco plays Haiti in the other game of Group C, kicking off at the same time. Four other matches are to come tonight in a thrilling day of World Cup action, as Switzerland face Canada at the same time as Bosnia and Herzegovina play Qatar. South Africa and South Korea kick off at 2 a.m, as does the Czech Republic against Mexico. That's the latest sport. 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
1: Is it safe to have a baby in this country? A shocking report out today says more than 500 mothers and babies died or suffered potentially avoidable harm due to long-standing and deeply embedded systemic failures at a hospital trust.
0: Well, an inquiry has found that leaders at Nottingham University Hospitals NHS Trust knew that there were serious issues in its maternity department going back years. But incredibly, they failed to take action to prevent even more deaths.
1: Well, we're joined by GB News national reporter Jack Carson, who's outside the Queen's Medical Centre in Nottingham. Jack, is it as bad as it sounds?
19: Well, this has been described by the families of those who have suffered at the maternity services of this trust as the worst maternity scandal in NHS history. You were mentioning there more than 500 people, mothers and babies, suffering potentially avoided harm or death because of those failures, those systematic failures, as it's been described in this report. Experts on the review concluded there were potentially avoidable outcomes related to 444 maternity cases and 76 alongside neonatal cases. There were 31 reviews into neonatal deaths at the trust found to include potential avoidable harm at grades 2 or 3, and that means significant or major concern. The reviewers concluded that at least 8 of those 31 babies should have survived. The reviewers also found that where babies have died, it's included from conditions such as oxygen starvation, mismanaged labour, even hospital acquired infections. Mel Ibrahim is one of the people who describes her experience in this hospital trust.
20: When I went onto the antenatal ward, I'm in this room on my own with the bathroom on my own, and there's no medical equipment whatsoever that is there in preparation for preterm birth. With extremely premature babies as well, when they're born they have they're extremely cold, and I remember being quite, I was fearful of so much when I delivered her. I was fearful of hurting her, I could say. So she looked like a bird, that's the way I've always described her, and if she ever understood that, she'd laugh at me. But sadly she won't ever understand that.
19: Yeah, Mel's experience there is just one of so many. 2,500 families took part in this review that began back in September 2022. Some of the other points pointed out is that there was a bullying and toxic culture at the Trust over the years. With antenatal care, as you heard Mel talking about there, women repeatedly described feeling unheard and inadequately uninformed. Some patients describe inadequate pain relief as well, saying it felt brutal, traumatic. One of the maternity nurses was supposedly screaming at one patient, "You need to pull yourself together," and were dismissive of their concerns. And of course, most distressingly, I think, it was the failure to protect the dignity of the deceased. It examined 17 babies and one adult who died, and a review into what happened at them with them after they died. One of those examples include an early gestation baby who was disposed of as clinical waste. The NHS Hospital Trust here, the Nottingham University Hospitals Trust here, has apologised to the families, saying that we have failed you.
1: How awful, Jack. Thank you very much indeed for bringing us some of the detail from that report. I mean, Tom, when you go into hospital pregnant, you have to put all your trust into midwives and the doctors who are present at that time at the hospital. It's just your worst fear.
0: And there are really so many cases in this report, people saying they knew something was wrong. They asked to see a specialist. They asked to go further in to get to the point that they needed to get to. And the NHS was just rebuffing them, saying no. Imagine how frustrating, how maddening that must be.
1: Oh, yeah. And women
0: know
1: their
0: something's
1: bodies,
0: wrong.
1: You know?
0: Someone in a clinician's outfit says, "Oh, no, it's all fine. It's all fine." And then your baby dies.
1: Yeah, you shouldn't have to be pushy in a medical setting. No. Lots more coming up on today's show. Yes, Britain is grinding to a halt, apparently, as a record-breaking heatwave continues to grip the country. Will Godley, how hot is it where you are?
3: Well, it's certainly hot here on Brighton Beach. We're in the peak of the day now, 33 degrees, and this red extreme heat warning all the way down here in Brighton, as well as in London, and all the way over to Swansea. But the question our boss has been asking all day is it hot enough to cook an egg under the sun? Well, let's find out, shall we? I'm no Gordon Ramsay, but hoping I can crack an egg one-handed. Oh, nothing's happened just quite yet, but stay tuned on GB News to see if the sun is indeed hot enough to fry this rather sad-looking egg. You're watching GB News, Britain's news channel.
21: Hello, very good day to you. This is your latest GB News weather update coming to you from the Met Office on this exceptionally hot day. We do have a couple of extreme heat warnings out, including a red one across central southern parts of England into South Wales. It's all because we have high pressure nearby, and that's allowing for a lot of sunshine, but also for hot air to be dragged in from the south. Like I said, largely sunny skies across the bulk of particularly England and Wales through today. A bit of cloud here and there, but mostly sunny. Cloudier story across more northern western parts of Scotland and for Northern Ireland too. A few outbreaks of rain here, but for the vast majority of the country, it's dry, and the big talking point is our temperatures. We're looking at highs of around 37, 38 Celsius, possibly even hotter than that towards the south, and even further north, we're looking at mid to high 20s, if not low 30s for many. With exceptionally high humidity as well, and the heat going on for several days, conditions are very difficult, both for your health and also for certain infrastructure, which is why we do have a couple of extreme heat warnings out. As we go overnight, we are going to see a bit more cloud and a few outbreaks of rain feeding in across parts of Northern Ireland. And some of that rain will also push into western and northern parts of Scotland too. Most areas, though, across the rest of the country will stay dry. Just a bit of cloud coming into some North Sea coastal parts, and the odd pocket of mist and fog can't be ruled out. It is, however, going to be another uncomfortable, warm, humid night. Temperatures, particularly towards the south and southwest, pocket of mist and fog can't be ruled out. It is, however, going to be another uncomfortable, warm, humid night. Temperatures, particularly towards the south and southwest,

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1: Good afternoon. This is the latest AI travel news from gbnews.com. On the M25 motorway travelling clockwise in Hertfordshire, two lanes have been closed between junctions 24 and 25, causing a delay of approximately 40 minutes for drivers. Additionally, a traffic accident on the M25 in Surrey has led to a complete closure between junctions 5 and 6, bringing traffic to a standstill. In railway news, both East Midlands Railway and Thameslink services are facing significant disruptions between London St Pancras International and Bedford, largely due to complications arising from the hot weather conditions. For more travel news, go to gbnews.com.
2: Good afternoon, Britain. It's now 37 minutes past one, and the NHS has issued heatwave safety advice amid a red heat health alert from the Met Office, warning of a risk to life today.
3: Yes, so British households urged to familiarise themselves with the signs and symptoms of heat stroke, which can include tiredness, dizziness and nausea.
2: Well, NHS guidance also advises staying indoors during the hottest part of the day, avoiding exercise and drinking plenty of water.
3: Well, we're joined now by the meteorologist at the Met Office, Alex Deakin. Alex, we're being told that it's going to reach 40 degrees, but it doesn't seem to be happening. When is it going to reach this 40 degrees Celsius?
4: I don't think we're likely to reach 40 Celsius. We've been saying all week the high 30s are likely, and that's most likely tomorrow. Today, we're expecting to get up to 36, 37. We're already at 33. So, yeah, we'll probably get to those kind of numbers this afternoon. But it's not really about the numbers. It's about the humidity. It's about the temperatures at night, and it's about how long-lived this hot spell is. Now, if you get over 35.6, it'll be the hottest June day on record. So we are breaking records. This is a remarkable spell of heat. And as I said, it's the humidity and the longevity of this hot spell that's going to cause the health issues. Because the humidity is high, it's harder to sweat. That's the way your body cools down. Because it's so warm at night, it's hard to sleep, so you don't have that recovery time as well. That's why we're likely to see some issues with this hot spell through the rest of this week.
2: And this is a real problem. I mean, a lot of viewers might sort of scoff and go, I know how to deal with the heat. Why is the government telling me things I already know? Obviously, stay out of the midday sun, etc. But when you look at heat deaths in Europe, they are more than gun deaths in America.
4: Yeah, and they always spike. You know, we see these hot spells, and it's kind of also what you're used to. You know, if you're not used to these kind of temperatures, and it's also what the environment is built for. We're not built in this country for these kind of temperatures because we don't see them. So it's something we're going to have to get used to. We're going to have to prepare for. With climate change, it is only going to happen more often.
3: Does it warrant, shutting down schools? Does it warrant switching off some of our train services? Does it warrant everyone working from home? I mean, it's a bit much. I mean, it does get to these temperatures, quite often in July, August, doesn't it?
4: Well, not if we get over the June record. I mean, by definition, we've not had that temperature before. So it is going to be record breaking. So we really don't see these temperatures very often. We've seen them more frequently recently in Julys and Augusts. And that's because our climate is changing. We're going to have to catch up because the climate is already changing. And we need to change our infrastructure.
3: But why does it matter if the temperature is reached in June rather than July?
4: Oh, it doesn't, but I'm saying we haven't seen these temperatures before in June because they're record break. We're likely to break the June record by day and by night as well. So these are unusual times. These are not normal temperatures. It's not
2: in
4: just
2: decades past, we might have had a week or two like this in a year. Now we're getting months like this. I mean, frankly, it's time to update our planning regulations that prevent too many buildings having air conditioning. We need to accept we're a hot country. We need to install much more air conditioning. But we've got politicians who are against it. Bizarrely, in this part of the world, politicians have campaigned against air conditioning because they think it's bad for climate change. But actually, if the climate is changing, we're going to need a lot of air conditioning.
4: Well, the climate is changing, so we're going to have to adapt to that one way or another. The temperatures, as I say, that's what we're really focusing on. Not just the temperatures, though, the humidity. That's what's so unusual. That's why we're struggling to cope.
2: Okay, well, Alex Deakin, thanks very much indeed for joining us.
3: It wasn't that long ago that it was 18 degrees and raining in between these heat waves.
2: Yes, but we are getting more of the heat.
3: We're getting a little bit excessive here, aren't we?
2: But bizarrely, you've got government...

0: government regulations.
1: You've got government regulations that say new builds can't have air conditioning except for exceptional circumstances.
0: I know. We
1: do not have enough aircon in this country.
0: Yeah, I would love more aircon, absolutely. Dr. Hilary Jones, TV doctor and GP, what would you say about how we should, how dangerous, let's say, are the temperatures? We're not going to reach 40 degrees, it sounds like, but 36, 37?
2: Yeah, I mean, let's put this in perspective. You're quite right that in Europe, where we say that they know how to deal with the heat, they've had 200,000 extra deaths in the last 4 years just from the heat in people who are vulnerable, people with pre-existing conditions. And they've had 40 deaths in the last 24 hours of people in cold water shock or drowning. And we've had 15 deaths from similar incidents in the last few days here in the UK. So there are risks to life when we have a red alert. And people just need to keep things in perspective and be sensible. You remember Dr. Michael Mosley, who lost his life almost certainly from heat stroke, and you'd think that a doctor would know. He was on a mountain, a rocky mountain in 40 degrees on a Greek island, and lost his life tragically. So this can happen to anybody of any age. And of course, babies and elderly people are more vulnerable, people with pre-existing medical conditions, people who are on certain medications. Alcohol alone, which thousands of gallons are consumed in weather like this, is a factor in making people dehydrated. It makes you pee more, so you lose more fluid from your body. It means you're less aware of symptoms creeping up on you. Your judgment is impaired, so you might not seek the shade or go for air conditioning. And because it dilates blood vessels in the skin, you're not aware, you feel cool, but you're body temperature, the core temperature, is very high. So this can lead to heat exhaustion very easily. So it's wise to be cautious and not take things for granted, but enjoy the sun sensibly.
0: Okay, so you still say enjoy the sun.
2: Oh, definitely. You know, this is lovely. And I'm all for school sports days going ahead. If it's a 50-yard egg and spoon race, why would you want to deprive kids of the fun of that? I remember back in 1976 when we had similar weather, that everybody was loving the weather. And we were more sensible. So a short egg and spoon race, for example, is great fun. A 1,500-meter race for older kids, probably not so
0: well,
2: such
0: I think
2: good
0: they've all
2: thing
0: been
2: to
0: canceled,
2: do in
0: though.
2: This kind of weather.
0: I think they've all been cancelled, at least in the south.
2: Yeah. I know. And you know, for me, that's a shame. I think children love warm weather. As long as they're wearing a hat and sunscreen and staying in the shade, staying out of the hottest parts of the day, you know, I used to love playing in the sun, still do, actually. So I think it means staying sensible, but being aware that if you're sweating heavily, you need to replace that fluid. If you're exercising, you need to replace electrolytes. And if you do those things, you'll be safe as houses. But, you know, if you've got a pre-existing condition, a little baby, for example, under 6 months, you might want to breastfeed more regularly to give a bit more fluid. Older children over 6 months, you might want to certainly top up with a bit of extra water and play a cool fan on their bodies, tepid sponge them if they're very hot. These are sensible things to do.
1: Sun cream, water, shade, maybe delay activities to a little bit later. That's basically the checklist.
2: Absolutely. And you can try an ice pack under the armpit or in the groin where the blood circulation is high. That cools you down rapidly. Anything wet on your body. So take everything off apart from a wet sheet because the evaporation cools you down very quickly. Have a fan playing on you at the same time. Have a water spray with you. Maybe have a dashboard fan in the car if you haven't got air conditioning. There are lots of simple things you can do just to keep it a bit cooler.
1: But ultimately, nothing beats aircon.
0: Thank you, Dr. Hilary Jones. Appreciate your time on this.
2: Yeah, pleasure, thank you.
0: I think the baby will be sleeping in his nappy tonight. Got to keep cool.
1: I have decided that I am going to install air conditioning. It's ridiculous that most houses don't. It's not that expensive if you just get a little unit.
0: I only rolled my eyes because this is a hobby horse of yours.
1: It's
0: and he does bang on about it every time the weather's a little bit warm.
1: The reason why it's become
0: air
1: a hobby horse is because you have this thing. Actually, I'm going to find this. We're going to play this out in the next hour. The BBC ran an article a few years ago, a little video thing, saying why we shouldn't do air conditioning
0: because
1: it's bad for the environment and the heat island effect. And it's like every hot country in the world does air conditioning.
0: I've given you another opportunity to
1: most
0: bang
1: of the American South would be economically unproductive and completely stagnant had it not been for the
0: advent
1: of air conditioning.
0: The other issue is it's quite expensive to install, but if more people did, it might get cheaper. Anyway, this is Good Afternoon Britain on GB News. Lots more coming up. England are held to a frustrating goalless draw against Ghana last night. It was a bit of a boring match, actually, but all eyes are on Scotland tonight as they take on Brazil.
1: An absolute nail-biter. I wonder who on earth could win between Scotland and Brazil.
0: Come on, Scotland!
1: Evenly matched teams, I'm sure.
0: You never know. Yeah. You never know. The Tartan Army are back tonight and they're going to win, I say.
1: But if you're in search of the holiday sun, here's the weather in Europe.
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6: The exceptional heat continues over parts of France for the next few days at least. Meanwhile, one or two thundery showers possible in Sardinia and some wet weather heading to Portugal. Most of the eastern end of the Mediterranean, though, dry and sunny. Small chance of an isolated shower inland over Greece. Chance of some heavy showers over Sardinia, as I said, but much of northern Italy dry and sunny. Southern Spain also dry and sunny, but some showery rain heading its way into Portugal, affecting Lisbon and Porto. Temperatures back on the rise in Rome for the weekend.
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0: Good afternoon, Britain. It's 1:51. Now, it was a dismal goalless draw last night, wasn't it, with Ghana?
1: Yeah.
0: For England, anyway. But all eyes are now on Scotland. Will you be supporting Scotland?
1: I'm actually busy. I won't be watching. I suppose, narratively, it would be fun if they beat Brazil, wouldn't it?
0: It would be very fun indeed. Yeah. They've never got past the group stage of any major tournament. So we're going to go straight to Tony because he is in Glasgow speaking to Scottish supporters. Tony Maguire.
17: Yeah, good afternoon. We're hoping to speak to Scottish supporters, but I must say it's a little bit quiet. I think the weather probably has something to do with it. And I mean, you guys are talking about the heat. You know, feel for the Scots who are usually, you know, vitamin D avoidance. They'll have to probably leave now if they hope to jump from shadow to shadow in order to actually make it in the door here tonight at the Hydro, where 6,000 Scottish fans are going to pile in here tonight. Zero expectations and really just hoping for the best. This is, you know, a David and Goliath story in football of the utmost degree. The world's number 5 international team versus the world's number 40, which is us, funnily enough. But, you know, I think that irrespective of what the expectations are in terms of a win, a loss or a draw, Scotland are performed relatively well thus far. You know, they got really unlucky in the first 75 seconds of that Morocco game. But obviously, tonight, you know, things could still turn around. I mean, a win against Brazil could put us top of the group. But even as it stands, this is where things get really interesting. As it stands, we all have seen all the social media posts about how welcomed the Tartan Army was in Boston by Bostonians. If they are in Miami tonight for the game against Brazil, and if they end up hold that third place and don't go through by default, well, as it stands, they will go to Boston, return to Boston, much to the delight of many Bostonians, and actually face Germany. Now, there's yet another match that we, perhaps on paper, don't stand much of a chance of winning. But it will be said that 2 years ago, obviously, the Scotland fans left a huge impression on, I think they were in Stuttgart, Munich, and Cologne as well. And obviously, they'll get to mix with those fans again. So I think it's really just about that. You know, the football games are important, and yes, we want to win and go through, but it's only really kind of part of Scotland's World Cup story. And speaking of World Cup stories, not a lot of people know this, but actually the Brazilian football game actually has kind of Scottish roots, because the father of the man who introduced it to Brazil was actually from an Ayrshire town. And obviously 120 years later, well, we're now adding another chapter to that saga.
0: All right, Tony. Well, good luck to Scotland. I'll be cheering them on. That's for sure.
1: Will you be watching?
0: Yeah. Why not?
1: There you go.
0: Why not? Anyway.
1: Fantastic.
0: We've got lots more coming up on the show today, so do stick with us. Indeed, we've got some news from Oxfordshire City Council. Not allowed to raise flags there anymore. So there you go. That's next.
1: After you later.
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19: Hello again, I'm here with your GB News weather forecast coming to you from the Met Office. As we look through the next couple of days, the big talking point is the extreme heat that we have, particularly across central and southern parts of the UK, with several warnings in force. It's all because of high pressure, which is dominating our weather across large chunks of the UK, bringing lots of sunshine and allowing for hot air to come in from the south. Now, it's not dry and sunny everywhere. We have had a bit of cloud, a bit of rain across parts of northern and western Scotland and Northern Ireland, and there will be more of that to come through this evening and overnight. But across the bulk of the country, well, it's staying dry with clear skies, just a bit of cloud coming into some North Sea coastal parts. It is going to be another warm and humid night for many of us. Temperatures, particularly across central, southern and western parts, will stay above 20 Celsius. A tropical night, uncomfortable for sleeping, especially with the humidity. Into Thursday, and there's a bit more rain across northern and western parts of Scotland. Could be bit persistent and perhaps heavy at times into the afternoon. Otherwise, largely sunny again and hot, exceptionally so across central and southern parts, perhaps even parts of northern England. We're looking at highs of around 38, maybe 39 Celsius. And with the exceptional heat and the high humidity, that's why we do have extreme heat warnings, an amber across the bulk of England and Wales and a red across some central southern parts of England and Wales. This has just been updated earlier on today. Later on, as we go through Thursday evening, there's more rain affecting parts of northern Scotland, but a bigger cause for concern will be the showers coming into parts of southwest England. These could be heavy, thundery, bringing the risk of some strong gusty winds as well. The heat continues across eastern parts in particular on Friday and even into the weekend, but we will see a drop in our temperatures eventually with something fresher coming in from the west with some more changeable weather on the cards as well.
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23: 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Entrance must be 18 or over. Lines close at 4 p.m. on the 26th of June. 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
1: Good afternoon, Britain. It's 2 o'clock on Wednesday, the 24th of June. I'm Tom Harwood.
0: And I'm Emily Carver. Well, fireworks at Prime Minister's Question Time today as Kemi Badenoch challenged Sir Keir Starmer over his resignation and also Labour's future with the potential Prime Minister to be Andy Burnham.
31: I want to start by congratulating the Prime Minister. He's the other party leader who won a by-election last week. Although I think I'm much happier with my new MP than he is.
32: Very pleased with our new Member of Parliament.
0: The Conservative leader also accused Chancellor Rachel Reeves of letting him down, while the Prime Minister hit back, saying he's handing the country over in a better shape.
33: No nice words for Keir Starmer as Kemi Badenoch lays into his record, his cabinet and even Andy Burnham, the man who will be Prime Minister in 3 weeks' time.
1: Well, the largest maternity review in NHS history has found hundreds of mothers and babies died or were seriously harmed due to deeply embedded systemic failures.
16: Yeah, Donna Ockenden, the senior midwife who has led this review, has said vulnerable women were systematically dismissed while powerful leaders were described as having infected the unit. I'll bring you all the details.
0: OK, well, Britain is grinding to a halt as a record-breaking heatwave grips the country as train services cut, hundreds of schools closed, people working from home. Is that all necessary?
2: Yeah, it's 33 degrees here on Brighton Beach. This red extreme heat weather warning in full swing. The temperature is enough to bring schools to a close and trains to a stop. But is it hot enough to cook an egg? Can't say I'd eat this just yet.
1: Elsewhere, Alden, Bradford and Keighley and London are named as the first target areas in the National Grooming Gangs Inquiry.
3: Have been selected, as the chair of the inquiry has told GB News this is a watershed moment and that they will deliver action to gain the trust of survivors and victims and deliver the accountability they deserve.
0: Elsewhere, leaders of Operation Raise the Colours have agreed to stop hoisting England flags on lampposts in Oxfordshire after the council went to the High Court to stop them. Apparently the flags caused fear in the community. Yeah, sorry about the bottom flashing a little earlier.
1: Now,
0: some of you spotted it.
1: For those who didn't spot it, and I have to say I did not spot it either, some rather enthusiastic Scotland fans managed to sneak up behind our Scotland reporter Tony Maguire I suppose fulsomely expressed their support for their national team in a rather unusual way.
0: I don't know what's worse. I mean, last night with Ben Leo reporting from Boston, every single England fan seemed to have a potty mouth, let's say.
1: Yes, goodness
0: me. Put it diplomatically.
1: Maybe. Certainly. I think football does bring out the sort of hijinks. It's the temperature, it's the weather, it's also the football. Great combination.
0: Anyway, sorry if you were offended by that. It seems like some of you found it hilarious. Anyway, we've got a lot to get through, so let's get to the headlines with Tatiana.
4: Good afternoon. The top stories. Downing Street has indicated Sir Keir Starmer intends to stay as an MP on the backbenches for the rest of this Parliament after announcing his resignation as Labour leader. Meanwhile, at Prime Minister's questions today, Kemi Badenoch mocked Sir Keir Starmer over being forced from office. She said while Starmer has made many mistakes, he's also been let down by his party.
5: It's all so fantastic. Why is he resigning? And I think it is very generous of the Prime Minister to stick by his ministers because they didn't stick by him. He can say what he likes, but the people of Aberdeen gave their verdict. They gave their verdict on his energy secretary by voting Conservative. They're not all traitors and deserters. Some of his cabinet have been loyal and incompetent. Hands up if you think the education secretary is doing a good job.
6: 2 years ago, I walked into Number 10 I found a broken economy, broken public services, and broken trust in politics. Because of our decisions, my decision, the country is moving in the right direction, a stronger and a fairer Britain, ending austerity, investing in our public services, the fastest fall in NHS waiting list for 17 years, more rights for workers, more rights for renters, standing with Ukraine, Britain's reputation restored, and 500,000 children being lifted out of poverty. Change promised by a Labour government, fought for by a Labour government.
4: Well, GB News' Gloria De Piero asked the former Armed Forces Minister Al Carnes if he would serve in an Andy Burnham government. Here's what he said.
7: Give me the policy platform, give me the vision for the country. And hey, if he has the inspiration, the drive and the courageous sort of bold nature to move this forward, then I will wave the flag, jump on the bandwagon and move hell for leather to deliver for him. I support the policies that will make this country great, not necessarily the people. This is about the actual policy platform that sits under him and his ability to drive it forward.
4: A review led by senior midwife Donna Rockenden has concluded that more than 500 mothers and babies suffered potentially avoidable harm or died due to deeply embedded systemic failures at the toxic Nottingham University Hospital's NHS Trust. The inquiries found leaders at the NUH knew there were serious issues in its maternity department going back years, but failed to take action to prevent more deaths. Miss Ockenden said powerful leaders infected the unit and and women were not listened to. Overall, 520 mothers and babies suffered potentially avoidable harm or death, including 94 babies who were stillborn. Assessors have found babies died from a range of conditions, including from oxygen starvation, mismanaged labour, hospital-acquired infections, and poor postnatal care delivered by midwives and doctors. Elsewhere, more than 1,000 schools in England and Wales are shut or closing early as temperatures soar across the UK. A red weather warning for extreme heat covering parts of England and Wales is in place as temperatures could reach close to 40 degrees. The Met Office are advising the elderly and vulnerable to stay indoors and are urging the public to reconsider lengthy travel plans. And breaking news, a train driver who died in a crash near Bedford had passed a red signal moments before the collision, investigators say. The Rail Accident Investigation Branch revealed the finding in a statement today. More than 100 people were injured in the collision, which saw one train smash into the back of another on the same line, with 53 people remaining in hospital on Monday. The driver who died at the scene was named as 60-year-old Sean Burton. And finally, an Algerian man has been jailed after pleading guilty to endangering lives at sea and arriving in the UK without valid entry clearance. 29-year-old Azzedine Ayn Bouzid was jailed for a total of 24 months. He piloted a small boat on the 18th of April this year, carrying 67 people, including a pregnant woman, from the French coast into UK waters before being intercepted by border security command vessels. The small boat was suitable for only 20 people. Images showed severe crowding, with some people having to hang their legs over the side and their feet in the water. Those are the latest GB News headlines for now.
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0: Well, good afternoon, Britain. 8 minutes past two is the time, and Sir Keir Starmer has faced his first Prime Minister's questions since announcing his resignation today.
1: Yes, the Conservative leader, Kemi Badenoch, wasted absolutely no time in turning up the pressure, launching a series of attacks on the Prime Minister's record and leadership.
0: But Sir Keir hit back, defending his achievements in government, insisting his government has helped build a stronger and fairer Britain over the past 2 years. Take a listen.
2: I've always tried to do all of this with as much good grace as I could, but I shall certainly miss these exchanges. I'm very proud of every one of our MPs who, with a landslide Labour victory, coming from all different backgrounds, from all different places across the country. We inflicted the biggest loss on the Tory party opposite in the history of their party. We picked up our party, we turned it around. We had to address what went wrong, we turned it around, we won a landslide victory. She won't even address or even talk about their failure after 14 long years.
3: Mr. Speaker, he is the one who is resigning because of his MPs. There's no point trying to distract from it.
1: But it's not a total goodbye to Keir Starmer. He is going to remain an MP for Holborn and St Pancras. Yes, that's just been announced. So he won't be Prime Minister, but he'll still be in the House of Commons.
0: Well, joining us now is our political editor, Christopher Hope. Christopher, first on that bit of news that Keir Starmer is going to stay on. We don't expect him to hold any position in the Cabinet. I mean, is he going to do a sort of Gordon Brown and never turn up to the Commons at all? Or will he be a Ted Heath with an incredible sulk?
4: Great question, Tom. We don't really know, do we? He seemed quite full of bonhomie and trying to be generous to other MPs today in Prime Minister's questions, but how he's feeling behind the scenes is different. I know privately I've been hearing from people who've been speaking to him that he feels as though he's all the hard yards in making Labour electable again, and Master Jeremy Corbyn, and this is how he's rewarded by Labour MPs. He may be a sulk, he may be, let's say, he becomes a Foreign Secretary helping Andy Burnham. It depends how those two are getting on. He's got more work he wants to do. He likes to be on the international stage. He could be, maybe, the Foreign Secretary under an Andy Burnham premiership. We'll wait and see. But right now, this place in Parliament is convulsed by the rows over what Kemi Badenoch said. She took out individual cabinet ministers with some brutal takedowns, and also Andy Burnham. Let's have a flavour of what she said.
3: He says that he's funding defence. The truth is, he wouldn't be in this mess if his Chancellor had found money for the defence investment plan. The Prime Minister gave her the second most important job in Britain. She was the first female Chancellor. She lives next door to him, but wouldn't even come out to stand by him during his resignation speech. She was too busy getting ready for a selfie with the new leader. She did let him down. She's the one who snatched the winter fuel payments. She's the one who announced a disastrous budget that killed economic growth. And because of her, once again, a Labour Prime Minister is leaving office with unemployment higher than when he came in. He has been let down by an energy secretary who is killing industry, let down by a chancellor who is killing jobs, let down by backbenchers who don't understand that government is about tough choices. He U-turned again and again and again to appease them, and now they've abandoned him. And what for? A pair of eyelashes and a black T-shirt.
4: Now, people were meant to be nice about each other when the PM is leaving. Kemi Badenoch didn't get the script. Now, I'm told this row continued after MPMQs finished, with Bridget Phillipson calling out Kemi Badenoch for these remarks. Kemi Badenoch shooting back, "I will never stop fighting you. You are destroying children's lives." In the past few moments, Bridget Phillipson, for her part, has issued a statement in which she says it's not the first time she had a row with Kemi Badenoch. Not the first time. She's apparently compared Bridget Phillipson to a Gestapo officer, and Bridget Phillipson says this: that Kemi lost her head at PMQs and afterwards. "I wonder what it is about a working class woman driving record investment in state schools by ending private schools' tax breaks that the Tories hate so much." It's hot here in Westminster Hall. It's hotter in the Commons Chamber.
1: Goodness me. I mean, I like a bit of rough and tumble in the chamber myself. I thought Kemi Badenoch made some good points.
0: Well, I suppose we'll have to... We'll judge her, I think, on the final Prime Minister's questions in a couple of weeks' time, which should be a little bit more light. I don't think Keir Starmer can honestly expect everyone to be very, very nice to him for the entirety of the next 3 weeks.
1: No,
0: but I suppose we'll
1: not.
0: See. Christopher Hope, thanks indeed for joining us live from Westminster Hall.
1: I mean, there are a few reasons he's out of a job, aren't there? I think people are free to point those out.
0: Yeah, and indeed warn about what might come next.
1: Well, quite.
0: But now to a shocking report that says more than 500 mothers and babies died or suffered potentially avoidable harm due to long-standing and embedded systemic failures at a hospital trust.
1: Yes, an inquiry has found that leaders at the Nottingham University Hospital's NHS Trust knew there were serious issues in its maternity department going back years, but incredibly, they failed to take action to prevent more deaths.
0: We're joined now by our national reporter, Jack Carson, outside the Queen's Medical Centre in Nottingham. Jack.
5: Thank you. Well, just to say that some of the details of this report are things which some viewers may find distressing. I want to bring you some of the comments that we've got from Donna Ockenden in the press conference a little while ago on the release of this report. She says the concerns of vulnerable women were systematically dismissed by this NHS Hospital Trust, saying that powerful leaders were described as infecting the unit. The themes that run through those experiences, she says, are the failure to listen, the failure to investigate, the failure to learn, and saying that those are hauntingly consistent from 2012 to 2025. She says some women who raised concerns about their babies were told they were anxious and that they were imagining it, that women in labour were turned away repeatedly, often after multiple calls for help, and that there was a quest within the trust for normal birth, which meant intervention was often avoided, leading to what she described as tragic outcomes. Of course, the NHS Hospital Trust, the Nottingham University Hospitals Trust, have said that this is a watershed moment for affected families, saying they apologise unreservedly for women and families who have suffered loss. Of course, we've been telling you over the past hour or so some of the failures that have been noted in this report and some of the what have been described as essentially preventable or avoidable harm or deaths of babies who were in the care of this University Hospital Trust. So what needs to happen now? What needs to improve to get better? Well, I've spoken to maternity care expert Mary Carmen Sanchez-Morris. She's developing a new platform for maternity services, which she hopes can help identify those early signs. Take a listen to some of the easy fixes she says can happen to improve maternity care.
6: What we're working on is that continuous journey, looking at what's going on with the mother from pregnancy to the first 2 years of that mother's life, of the baby's life as well, and ensuring that the mother has got the access to the healthcare that she needs at the right time. In order to make these better changes, nobody is actually collecting all of this data. We need to understand, you know, at what point does a mother really need the help, and we need to get better at looking at what those early signs are. The findings around the 6 to 8 week post natal check. That is the one appointment that a mother gets postnatally, yet the baby gets multiple checks. This is the only check a mother gets. And sometimes it's on the phone, and a lot of the time it's combined with the baby's checks. And it's a quick, how are you? Off you go. Whereas that is such a crucial appointment, not just for the mother, but also those companies where the mother returning back to work. You know, if we're not asking the right questions at that time, but also following on, I think that the 6 to 8 week check should be 6 to 8 weeks. It should be 4 months, 6 months postpartum, and it should just focus on the mother's needs.
5: Yeah, and the Health Secretary, James Murray, on the back of this review being released, has said that he has pledged to deliver lasting change, saying that we will reflect on these findings and lessons from Nottingham, which will form part of our national plan to deliver real improvements in maternal and neonatal care for all families.
1: Thank you, Jack. Very much appreciated. Jack there in Nottingham for us. Yeah, Tom, when you have a baby, you have quite a few appointments after the baby's arrived. And then it's sort of, okay, we signed you off. Good luck. Off you go.
0: Yeah.
1: It's kind of a strange experience.
0: It must be strange. Because
1: you go from being monitored so much to then, well...
0: But
1: keep this baby alive.
0: You've got to take the stabilisers off at some point.
1: Well, true. Yeah, you do. But it's horrifying what was happening in Nottingham, by the sounds of things. Too much of this happening. It should be safe to have a child in this country.
0: Absolutely.
1: Not a postcode lottery.
0: Well, now to another story. There's been a big development today in the grooming gang scandal. London, Oldham, Bradford and Keighley have been confirmed by the National Inquiry into Grooming Gangs as the first towns and cities selected for local investigations.
1: OK, well, we're joined by GB News national reporter Charlie Peters, an expert in this area. Charlie, why have they chosen these four towns?
7: Well, they've chosen three areas, Oldham, London and Bradford and Keighley, those three separate investigations. And they've selected them because, in the words of the inquiry chair and the two panellists I met this morning, they all have the criteria of needing further investigation. London and Bradford in particular are hubs, in the to use Anne Longfield's language, the Baroness who's chairing this inquiry, for interlinking trafficking between the wider satellite towns around them, but also all across the country as well. So that's going to be welcomed by the victims and survivors in both of those cities. But when it comes to Oldham, Oldham was already expected to be chosen. It was, of course, the decision by the last safeguarding minister, Jess Phillips, to reject a request for an inquiry into Oldham at the end of 2024, which we revealed last year, that surged the spotlights on this issue. Victims and survivors in Oldham, they will now get the statutory powers to hold people to account in this investigation, which is a major update. When it comes to Bradford, though, I just want to bring in Stephen Place, who's the leader of Bradford City Council for Reform UK. Stephen, thank you very much for joining us this afternoon. I know that you wrote to the inquiry team requesting that Bradford would be included a few weeks ago. I was speaking to David Greenwood, a solicitor, earlier today who's campaigned for this to take place. He said that people there were resisting it because they feared the deep embarrassment it would cause. Is that your perspective as well?
8: Yes, I think so. We there's always been a non-will, as it were, to pursue this matter, and I think that's a great shame. But I'm very happy that the victims and the survivors are now going to get their voices heard. It's long overdue. We're sadly going to be encountering some very hard-to-hear stories and some horrific stories. But I believe it's an exercise that must be undertaken, and I'm delighted that Keighley has been included as well as Bradford because they're fairly inseparable, really.
7: Indeed, and what's also inseparable, perhaps, is the wider region. And that's the concern that we did hear, didn't we, from Alison Lowe, who's part of the council and the region more widely. She said that they need a region-wide focus, I think pushing against a Bradford-specific investigation. We've also heard from council previously pointing out that there have been other reviews in the area, serious case reviews and reflections in the past. They didn't think that specific inquiry was needed. And we've also heard Alison Lowe saying that there have been more cases in Calderdale and Kirklees and other areas, while also noting that there are some 50 upcoming trials in Bradford. So perhaps that's why there's been more prosecutions there. What do you make in terms of that perspective we've heard from people who didn't think we needed an inquiry in Bradford?
8: Well, there were some arguments that we should take it to a West Yorkshire-wide inquiry, and maybe the results of the Bradford and Keighley inquiry will lead on and open the door for Calderdale, Kirklees, etc. Most of the stories, I think, will be mirrored in terms of inter-county transfer trafficking. And, so if we concentrate on Bradford and Keighley and get those stones lifted and see what we find underneath, which I think are going to be quite harsh and difficult to listen to, it may be then that the inquiry decides to expand it out to include cross county lines and trafficking and some of the more specific cases within Calderdale and Kirklees too.
7: Okay, Stephen Place, thank you very much for your time this afternoon. Very grateful for that. So Tom and Emily, you've heard Stephen there. He's obviously welcoming this investigation, but also anticipates it will find great rot when this process takes place. And that is the view echoed by many others in West Yorkshire as well. Bradford really has been a hub for wider trafficking. And I think there's going to be a lot of information coming out of the local authorities and the NHS and the police that could cause great concern. Just very quickly on London as well, that is of course a more complex area due to the demographics and just the size of the city. Of course, there are more child sexual exploitation referrals from London than any other part of the UK. So that will be of great interest to see how that develops. And speaking to the inquiry team earlier today, they were telling me they're also interested in London's links, not just to its satellite towns such as Luton and Oxford as well, but also across the rest of the country. So the inquiry team understand, as we've been banging on about here for years, these are not isolated towns and cities, and even if they are local investigations, they will assess the trafficking links between them.
0: Well, Charlie Peters, thank you indeed for that report, and we'll be watching this space very closely indeed. Thank
1: Absolutely.
0: You.
1: Absolutely. Remember when Sadiq Khan played dumb over whether there were grooming gangs in London?
0: What is a grooming gang? What do you mean,
1: Susan Hall? What could you possibly mean? Anyway, this is Good Afternoon Britain on GB News. Lots more coming up on today's show.
0: Yes, a campaign to fly St George's flags from lampposts has been stopped by a High Court injunction. The group's leaders have agreed to stop putting up England flags on Oxfordshire Council property.
1: Well, the lampposts. After the break, the government has voted to press ahead with a puberty blocker trial for children as young as 12. All of that and more to come. You're with GB News, Britain's number one news channel.
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13: Scotland are preparing to play their third and final group stage game against Brazil this evening, with kick-off from 11 p.m. Steve Clarke's side needs to produce their best performance of the tournament so far, with a draw theoretically good enough to reach the knockout stages. Morocco plays Haiti in the other game of Group C, kicking off at the same time. Four other matches are to come tonight in a thrilling day of World Cup action as Switzerland face Canada at the same time as Bosnia and Herzegovina play Qatar. South Africa and South Korea kick off at 2 a.m. as does the Czech Republic against Mexico. That's the latest sport. For more, go to gbnews.com.
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1: Okay, good afternoon, Britain. It's 2:27. Now, the Conservative Party are pledging to halt a puberty blockers trial, which was previously paused following concerns of potential harm to children.
0: Well, the Conservative Party leader, Kerry Badenoch, has said that she'll force a Commons vote after regulators cleared the controversial Pathways trial to restart.
1: Well, joining us now in the studio is commissioning editor at The Spectator, Lara Brown. They already forced that vote, the Conservatives, last night, and they lost it to Labour.
18: Yes, I mean, Labour MPs overwhelmingly voted for this trial. So to give you a bit of background on what's happened, the CAS review was published in 2024, and it found two things. The first it found was that despite the fact there have been around 30 years of the prescription of puberty blockers worldwide, starting with something called the Dutch Protocol in the late 90s and starting with the NHS in 2011, there's been no attempt by gender clinics to keep up with their patients. In fact, Dr. Cass wrote to the NHS and said, would it be possible for me to see the adult data relating to children who were treated in something called GIDS, which was the NHS's gender identity clinic, and then moved on to an adult clinic? And the NHS said no. We're not giving you this data. She also found people do come with a few really concerning side effects that we already know about. Those include huge losses to bone density. They include changing cognitive function, particularly in animal studies, you see huge deterioration in memory, loss of fertility and loss of sexual function and loss of height. So some quite serious things. So following that, she recommended a ban on puberty blockers until we had more information. And that included two things. It included a trial of puberty blockers, but it also included, I think really crucially, a data linkage study, which would force NHS clinics to link data they have on children treated back in 2011, the first trial, with adult outcomes. Mm. What really concerns me is this trial, which was previously banned by the medical regulator, is now going ahead with children as young as 11-year-olds being recruited. But we still don't have that initial information about these first 9,000 children treated in GIDS. The NHS is still refusing to provide it. So it feels to me as though we're sending off some really young children for experimentation with no evidence that they're going to be safe and a lot of evidence that they could undergo really nasty harms.
0: Is the risk here that in searching for the perfect outcome, the good will be made an enemy of that perfect outcome? What I mean to say is that we do know for a fact that many, many teenage children in this country get illicitly puberty blockers, hormone therapy on the black market through the dark web from America, and they don't interact with the system of healthcare or research or safety at all. Given that we know that this is going on, is a proper, rigorous, clinical-based trial a good way to reduce harm?
18: Tom, do you also believe we should legalise heroin for children because it's possible to get it via a drug dealer on the black market?
0: I don't think many children do shoot up heroin.
1: How many children get
18: drugs,
1: the puberty blockers?
18: Alcohol
1: off the black
18: for
1: market?
18: Children? I mean
0: we do allow children to have alcohol.
18: Not in most settings, we don't. The list, there are a lot of things that we know to be harmful to children, that we know a small minority of children might try to access, that we don't then legalise. I think the solution here is that the government needs to get much better at controlling access to these medications. For a long time, there was a clinic registered in Singapore that was openly prescribing children these drugs, and there were no government regulations to stop them. There now have been attempts to intervene and prevent that. But if the government's aware of illicit puberty blockers usage, rather than do this quite dangerous trial. Yeah. And also, bear in mind, parents will believe this trial is safe. Parents won't believe that an illegal black market drug is safe. So you're going to dupe more people. The government should try and crack down on illegal consumption of illegal drugs, as they do with all other drugs.
1: So how can children consent at such a young age, at 11 years old? I mean, it's crazy. It's absolutely crazy that they would experiment on them, potentially removing their sexual function, potentially harming their fertility going forwards, bone density, as you say, too. Mm. I mean, it's absolutely crazy.
0: We're talking about these as though this is a definite. We don't know that these are absolutely the outcomes of this because these drugs were developed for children with cancer, for children with aggressive puberty.
18: Well, they were
0: puberty.
18: Developed for prostate cancer early, and then they
1: You'd allow your 11-year-old son or daughter to take part in a puberty blocker trial?
0: I wouldn't.
1: Why not?
0: Because I don't think that my son or daughter would be... Well, like, ultimately, that's not what the situation that I'm facing is.
1: Well, no, but you seem relaxed about the idea.
0: No, I'm saying that there are already children in this country who are getting these drugs.
18: But why should we have more children receiving the potentially harmful drugs? And on knowing about the side effects, I think it's sort of worth talking about that. We know for a fact that bone density and a life of osteoporosis is quite a likely side effect. That's been proven in studies.
0: In animal studies?
18: No, we've seen in human studies major loss to lumbar function in the spine. That's been shown in human studies. In animal studies, we've seen loss of memory function, inability to deal with stress in later life. Again, we've seen in humans side effects and loss of sexual function. I would advise you to get on someone on this show who has received these drugs as treatment for prostate cancer, because they will tell you, obviously they're life-saving, but how awful the side effects are, how exhausted you feel, how much you struggle with basic tasks, how your brain goes foggy. Those are all well documented.
0: But if you're saying that, because Hilary Cass in her report was praised across the aisle for all of its various recommendations to make sure that there are proper clinical assessment for people that are going through gender dysphoria, that autism is checked for, trauma, mental health, that there needs to be a clinical rather than an affirmation approach to all of this stuff. And that had wide political consensus.
1: Yeah, so it's confusing why she's doing
0: this. They said Hilary Cass is putting forward an evidence-based, science-first focus for the first time in this field. And everyone seemed to support it. But isn't this an evidence-first, science-based approach so that we can learn? And if these horrible side effects are true, then we can absolutely outlaw it. But we need to know the data, surely.
18: Well, I've written in The Spectator about why I don't think this is evidence first. Because when you embark on a medical trial, the first thing you do is a systematic review of the existing literature. You don't just endlessly trial on different children. You look at people who've already received the drugs. And why I'm very disappointed in Hilary Cass and what I've called for in this piece is that rather than saying, OK, step one is this qualitative data linkage study, which will link child data with adult outcomes, because they're two very different parts of the health service and they're currently refusing to connect, rather than wait for that to be done. And then we can maybe talk about a trial. She's allowing the two things to happen concurrently with absolutely no progress on the first, which doesn't involve experimenting on children.
1: Mm. Very interesting. Laura Brown, thank you very much indeed.
0: Now, we should say that the Pathways trial team has issued a statement saying this.
1: We will always welcome scrutiny of research involving children and young people because their health and safety is paramount.
0: Our priority remains to safely and robustly investigate the benefit and risk of puberty suppression for young people with gender incongruence to improve the evidence base and inform NHS healthcare.
1: Well, let us know your thoughts on that one. But to come, a campaign to fly St George's flags from lampposts has been stopped by a High Court injunction. Yes, the group's leaders have agreed to stop putting up England flags in Oxfordshire. Plus,
0: it's hot, hot, hot, in case you haven't noticed. We'll be discussing, should we all lighten up a bit about the heat?
1: We need to talk about pets, apparently.
0: Oh, yes.
1: How to keep them cool.
0: Buy some air conditioning. Now, all of that and more to come. You're with GB News, Britain's news channel.
19: Hello, very good day to you. This is your latest GB News weather update coming to you from the Met Office on this exceptionally hot day. We do have a couple of extreme heat warnings out, including a red one across central southern parts of England into South Wales. It's all because we have high pressure nearby, and that's allowing for a lot of sunshine, but also for hot air to be dragged in from the south. Like I said, largely sunny skies across the bulk of particularly England and Wales through today. A bit of cloud here and there, but mostly sunny. Cloudier story across more northern, western parts of Scotland and for Northern Ireland too. A few outbreaks of rain here, but for the vast majority of the country, it's dry. And the big talking point is our temperatures. We're looking at highs of around 37, 38 Celsius, possibly even hotter than that towards the south. And even further north, we're looking at mid to high 20s, if not low 30s for many. With exceptionally high humidity as well, and the heat going on for several days, conditions are very difficult, both for your health and also for certain infrastructure. Structures, which is why we do have a couple of extreme heat warnings out. As we go overnight, we are going to see a bit more cloud and a few outbreaks of rain feeding in across parts of Northern Ireland. And some of that rain will also push into western and northern parts of Scotland too. Most areas, though, across the rest of the country will stay dry. Just a bit of cloud coming into some North Sea coastal parts, and the odd pocket of mist and fog can't be ruled out. It is, however, going to be another uncomfortable, warm, humid night. Temperatures, particularly towards the south and southwest, staying a few degrees above 20 Celsius, a tropical night. Into tomorrow and again across northwestern Scotland, a bit of cloud, a bit of rain, could turn a bit heavier, a bit more persistent later on perhaps, but otherwise lots of fine sunny weather around, wall-to-wall blue sky, a bit of rain, could turn a bit heavier, a bit more persistent later on perhaps, but otherwise lots of fine sunny weather around, wall-to-wall blue skies for many places.

0: Salford has a lane closed between junctions 12 and 11 due to a collision. The M5 southbound at Worcestershire's junction 4 faces 20-minute delays. Northamptonshire's M1 northbound from junctions 14 to 15A encounters half-hour delays. In Hertfordshire, the M25 clockwise has a lane closed between junctions 24 and 25, causing 15-minute delays. And on the trains, major disruption continues on East Midlands Railway and Thames Link between London St Pancras International and Bedford due to hot weather. For more travel news, go to gbnews.com.
1: Good afternoon, Britain. It's 38 minutes past two. Now, leaders of the Operation Razor Colours group have agreed to stop hoisting England flags on lampposts in Oxfordshire. This all after the local authority obtained a High Court injunction against the campaign.
2: Yes, the court order also bans members from encouraging others to raise flags or from obstructing council workers removing them.
1: Well, one member said that the group, it was a sad day for the flag of our country and what it represents.
2: Well, joining us now is the leader of Oxfordshire City Council himself, Councillor Tim Bearder. I can't quite believe it. The pettiness of going to the High Court over some flags, over our national flag being on a few lampposts.
3: Yeah, just to clarify, it's Oxfordshire County Council who we're under.
2: Sorry, County Council.
3: Yeah. Petty? Well, it's actually Section 132 of the Highways Act 1980 says that it's an offence to attach signs, pictures, letters or similar items to highways infrastructure. So it's against the law. All we are doing is enforcing the law.
2: I think that sounded quite petty.
1: No, I completely understand that side of the argument. We have, however, heard a lot of people, including councillors on your council, saying that these flags are divisive. A lot of people are raising an eyebrow to why this pretty extraordinary action was taken. Is it simply to enforce one subsection of one law, or is it actually because some people believe these flags are divisive?
3: Can I just clarify why you think it's extraordinary action to enforce the law?
1: To seek a High Court injunction is pretty extraordinary.
3: Well, we are the first in the country to do so, but we were facing pretty extraordinary action in Oxfordshire. We had a sustained campaign for putting up flags by a very small handful of people over more than a year. We wrote them letters, we tried to ask them to stop doing this. That was all ignored, and therefore we were forced into this action.
1: Because just on the point of division, is it your view that the England flag can in some situations be divisive?
3: So I'm a patriot. I've got my whole house is covered in flags during the England matches and the World Cup. I think there's a common misconception here, and it's been perpetrated by some irresponsible journalists, that we are attempting to ban the flag. That couldn't be further from the truth. What all we're saying is we don't want people putting it on highways infrastructure. It's our responsibility as the Highways Authority in Oxfordshire to maintain a safe and neutral space on our highways. So
2: you
3: that
2: sound
3: means we
2: very,
3: can't...
2: very miserable. Sorry, the Union flag. Are you saying that some kind of the Union flag just being seen on a lamppost is some kind of political statement? You've said it causes fear within our communities. Yes, because people obviously enjoy seeing the flag. There are a lot of towns and cities around the country where these flags have been hoisted around roundabouts and down streets, and people enjoy it. People enjoy it. Are you not being divisive by, you know, banning them?
3: It's an interesting journalistic technique to call your guest miserable. I'm not a miserable man.
2: Sorry,
3: at all,
2: I know you work to the BBC, so perhaps you don't approve of my journalism.
3: Well, no, I don't. I wouldn't call somebody miserable if they were a guest on my show. We are not about banning flags. If people want to put up flags on their own property, as I have done, that they are totally in their liberty to do so. But we are responsible for the highways network, and we have to put up, we have to maintain a neutral space. We can't have people putting any kind of flag up or any kind of item on these flagpoles. So if you look at how a lamppost is constructed. The foundations of a lamppost are not designed for having a ladder put on it and a gentleman leaning on that lamppost. If we are

0: doing work to the lamppost, we use a cherry picker. We go up and we say we don't bend or damage the lamppost in any way, shape, or form. Having these people do this means it risks damage to our infrastructure. It means the, these flags that are attached with small pieces of cable tie, they blow off in the wind. They look awful after a period of time. They could fall on somebody's car as they're driving past.
1: Okay, I appreciate that, councillor, but you have also said that this is to ensure our public spaces are welcoming for everyone. So you're talking about the particulars of sort of keeping lampposts safe, but you're not really addressing that point. What do you actually mean by the flag not being welcoming for everyone? Surely if you're living in this country, you should like the flag.
0: Welcoming for everyone means creating a neutral space. So we have to apply the law equally to all people. So we can't say we appreciate your flag, but we don't appreciate your flag. So if Oxford United were to win a football game, which are we allowed to put Oxford United flags all over the lampposts in Oxfordshire? If the Oxford University just got made the best university in the world, which incidentally Oxford University is, or should we allow
1: there are lots of Oxford University flags down the side of the main road going into Oxford city centre, advertising the university? Yes, there are. I was just down there the other week.
0: No, there aren't. There's nothing. There's nothing on highways. There's nothing on highways infrastructure in Oxfordshire.
2: Tim, do you think that there would be less of an abrasive attitude between some of these people who really do rather like the England flag an awful lot, and you who has a role in terms of making sure that highways are safe? Was there not a middle way here? Because obviously High Court injunctions are very expensive. I can't imagine the amount of money that the council would have spent on this, but also on trying to clean up the flags and take them down. I mean, much more expensive to get a cherry picker than a ladder, I take your point. Could there not have been some sort of agreement where you say, you know what, this flag is lovely, we will have some council funded places where we can safely put up this flag every few miles on the road so people driving through can be happy about their country, but you know what, this will be safe and in accordance with the law.
0: So you would like Oxfordshire County Council, which by the way is facing cuts of £24 million this year due to council government slashing funding for local government. We should put up some expensive highways infrastructure to...
2: I don't think you should put up expensive highways infrastructure. I think that you could actually save money because it's clearly expensive taking flags down and pursuing legal action. You could have used some of that action to put up flags. I put it to you, the reason you didn't want to do that is because you don't really like the flags and you see them as divisive.
0: That's absolute rubbish. I've just told you I've got flags on my own house.
2: Yeah.
0: People are perfectly at liberty to put
2: them as
0: flags
2: not neutral
0: on their own property. Pardon?
2: But you see them as not neutral. What do you mean by that?
0: They're not neutral. So we flags. If Oxford United wanted to put up a flag, or Oxford University wanted to put up a flag, or these people wanted to put up the England flag, each of those individuals have a reason to put up their flag. But we have to come down and say no flags, no objects of any kind.
1: It's our national flag. It's not a football team flag. It's our national flag. That's the difference. Anyway, we're going to have to leave it there. Appreciate you coming on. Really appreciate your argument there. Councillor Tim Bearder, good luck to you. Oxfordshire County Council leader there.
2: Yeah.
1: Sorry, I got a little bit annoyed there.
2: Well, this is Good Afternoon Britain.
1: I like our flag.
2: Britain.
1: I want it hanging everywhere.
2: Yeah, well, this is Good Afternoon Britain on GB News. Coming up,
1: schools shut and trains are cancelled as temperatures soar. Does Britain come to a halt when it's hot?
2: Well, if you're in search of some holiday sun somewhere that doesn't come to a halt when it's hot, here's the weather in Europe.
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6: The exceptional heat continues over parts of France for the next few days at least. Meanwhile, one or two thundery showers possible in Sardinia and some wet weather heading to Portugal. Most of the eastern end of the Mediterranean, though, dry and sunny. Small chance of an isolated shower inland over Greece. Chance of some heavy showers over Sardinia, as I said, but much of northern Italy dry and sunny. Southern Spain also dry and sunny, but some showery rain heading its way into Portugal, affecting Lisbon and Porto. Temperatures back on the rise in Rome for the weekend.
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19: Good afternoon, Britain. It's 10 to 3 and red hot warnings are in place today as temperatures are expected to break Britain's June record of 35.6 degrees.
20: Well, hundreds of schools are closed today, temperatures soaring. Meanwhile, train passengers are being told to avoid non-essential travel.
19: Well, joining us from a boiling Brighton is GB News national reporter Will Godley and a blazing Bristol. We've got Isabel Fekulak. Will, we're going to start with you. How's the egg?
21: Well, the egg is, in a way, I've never seen an egg before. Take a look at it. It's gone kind of see-through. It's a little bit gelatinous. Say I'd eat it. I've had some rather funny looks walking up and down the beach here in Brighton. Temperature's slightly cooled slightly since earlier this afternoon. Peak of 34 degrees, now about 31 degrees. We're still very much in the midst of this red heat warning, this extreme heat where they're warning there's a risk to life, but many people here able to enjoy themselves. I'll just be slightly careful what we're showing you because I believe we might be in the nudist section of the beach here, but someone who we can is Trevor. Trevor, what do you make of my egg here?
22: Well, I think it's a good attempt to fry an egg on the beach. It might be a bit easier if you put it on the stones. The stones are probably hotter, but it's not quite done yet.
21: You wouldn't eat it? No, neither would I. But what about this heat? How are you enjoying it? How are you keeping safe?
22: Oh, it's fantastic. It's wonderful. And we're on the coast, so you get the breeze coming off the sea. Couldn't be better, really. And we're very lucky to be on this part of the countryside in the south in the heat, but fresh from the beach.
21: Got sun cream on?
22: I've got a bit of sun cream on, but I keep on putting my shirt just to give me sort of a better protection than the sun cream. Not a great cream lover, really.
21: Looking forward to getting your tan, aren't you? Well, Trevor, thanks for talking to us on GB News. The egg still looking a little bit raw. I think we'll leave it here for now. But of course, there are some serious aspects to this heat wave. Red heat warning in place. Almost 1,000 schools closed in the area where it's extremely hot today, and it's going to stay extremely hot into tomorrow.
20: Well, Isabel Fekalak in Bristol, how's it going over there?
0: Well, it is 32 degrees here in Bristol. As you can see behind me, it's not as busy here as the likes of Brighton Beach and all those coastal places where people are fleeing to the seaside to get that breeze. Not much of a breeze here either. It's piping hot. People here trying to stay inside in air-conditioned buildings, of course. However, some enjoying the riverside here. We'll go and chat to some of these girls. Hello, girls. Hi. How are you guys enjoying the sunshine today?
16: Oh, it's lovely. Got our sun cream on. It's a bit too hot. We've got to sit in the shade.
0: Yeah, would you say too hot, this temperature? 32 degrees currently.
17: A little bit, but it's bearable at the moment.
16: We're waiting for barbs to open to get their aircon.
0: To go into the bar for the aircon. I like your thinking, and you've got yourselves a drink. I mean, what better way to sit and enjoy the sunshine?
16: Exactly, with your day off. England playing last night, it was great.
0: Perfect time for a heat wave.
16: Exactly, we love it.
0: Brilliant, thank you girls. As you can see here in Bristol, a little bit quieter, people hiding away, staying out of the sun. It is that hottest time of the day between 11 and 3 o'clock where people are told to stay in the shade, stay out of the sun and stay hydrated. That's what people are doing here.
20: Thank you very much, Isabel, and also to Will. I think you've got to give up on that egg now. It's time to pack it in anyway. Thank you to you both. We've run to the end of the show.
2: We have indeed. So, are you going to go off to somewhere air-conditioned now? Or?
20: Well, actually, quick plug, GB News Mums is filming this afternoon, so it'll be out tomorrow. No, Friday, so enjoy.
2: There you go, a new show. But up next in here, it's Martin Daubney.
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24: Hello again, I'm here with your GB News weather forecast coming to you from the Met Office. As we look through the next couple of days, the big talking point is the extreme heat that we have, particularly across central and southern parts of the UK, with several warnings in force. It's all because of high pressure, which is dominating our weather across large chunks of the UK, bringing lots of sunshine and allowing for hot air to come in from the south. Now, it's not dry and sunny everywhere. We have had a bit of cloud, a bit of rain across parts of northern western Scotland and Northern Ireland, and there will be more of that to come through this evening and overnight. But across the bulk of the country, well, it's staying dry with clear skies, just a bit of cloud coming into some North Sea coastal parts. It is going to be another warm and humid night for many of us. Temperatures, particularly across central, southern and western parts, will stay above 20 Celsius. A tropical night, uncomfortable for sleeping, especially with the humidity. Into Thursday, and there's a bit more rain across northern and western parts of Scotland, could be a bit persistent and perhaps heavy at times into the afternoon. Otherwise, largely sunny again and hot, exceptionally so across central and southern parts, perhaps even parts of northern England. We're looking at highs of around 38, maybe 39 Celsius. And with the exceptional heat and the high humidity, that's why we do have extreme heat warnings, an amber across the bulk of England and Wales, and a red across some central southern parts of England and Wales. This has just been updated earlier on today. Later on, as we go through Thursday evening, there's more rain affecting parts of northern Scotland, but a bigger cause for concern will be the showers coming into parts of southwest England. These could be heavy, thundery, bringing the risk of some strong gusty winds as well. The heat continues across eastern parts in particular on Friday and even into the weekend, but we will see a drop in our temperatures eventually with something fresher coming in from the west, with some more changeable weather on the cards as well.
23: 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Total zen within. 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
3: 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Entrance must be 18 or over. Lines close at 4 p.m. on the 26th of June. 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
6: 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Today's top story, Andy Burnham is considering watering down Labour's clampdown on indefinite leave to remain, and that means up to 1.7 million so-called Boris Wave immigrants will be allowed to stay in the United Kingdom forever from next year. Is this a sign of things to come from the man that Nigel Farage just called Open Borders Burnham? And on his first day in office, Keir Starmer scraps the Tories' Rwanda deportation plan. But today, European Union countries are demanding that Brussels implements identical return hubs in Rwanda to help curb spiralling, uncontrolled immigration on the continent while scrapping Rwanda, Keir's first and greatest mistake. And BBC News is set to use British licence fee payers' money to target foreign viewers overseas in a bid to chase advertising revenue. Now, BBC rules means that ads can't run in Britain, but they can abroad. So here's the point. Why not put ads everywhere and scrap the licence fee altogether in Britain? And the largest maternity review in NHS history has found hundreds of mothers and babies died or were seriously harmed due to deeply embedded systemic failures. Jack Carlson, our man, will be live from Queen's Medical Centre. And you may have noticed Britain is grinding to a halt as record-breaking heatwave grips the country. Train services have been cut. Hundreds of schools have closed, including my kids. And temperatures could soar to 35 degrees Celsius. It's hot and nothing works in Britain. And that's all coming up in your next hour. Welcome to the show. It's a pleasure to have your company. I hope you're staying cool out there. My cat is just asleep on the kitchen island on the cold marble, trying to stay cold. My kids are having water fights in the garden, but politics is always heating up. Open Borders Burnham is a nickname circulating Westminster because today a leaked report showing Andy Burnham is considering watering down tough immigration controls brought in by Shabana Mahmood. That means 1.7 million people who came here under Boris Johnson could be allowed the right to remain here forever. Now, that could cost billions of pounds in lifetime contributions, because every immigrant gets old, every immigrant needs a pension, every immigrant needs to use the NHS. And here's the point. What does Andy Burnham stand for? We don't know. We don't have a Scooby-Doo what his immigration policy is. We don't know any policies about anything. And today we've learned nobody's even going to stand against him. There'll be no attempt to cross-examine a guy who's going to walk into Downing Street. A lot of people think that is outrageous. A lot of people, that should cause a general election. Get in touch at gbnews.com/yoursay or use the QR code on your screens now to do that. But now it's time for your headlines, and here's Katie Bowen.
8: Martin, thank you and good afternoon. The headlines at 3:03. Sir Keir Starmer has defended his record as Labour leader in his first Prime Minister's Questions since announcing his resignation. Downing Street has also indicated this afternoon that Sir Keir Starmer intends to stay on as a backbench MP for the rest of this Parliament, despite that standing down. At PMQs this lunchtime, Conservative leader Kemi Badenoch challenged the Prime Minister to say whether he felt betrayed and let down by his own party, as well as asking about the long-awaited defence investment plan.
9: 2 years ago, I walked into Number 10 and found a broken economy, broken public services and broken trust in politics. Because of our decisions, my decision, the country is moving in the right direction, a stronger and a fairer Britain, ending austerity, investing in our public services, the fastest fall in NHS waiting list for 17 years, more rights for workers, more rights for renters, standing with Ukraine, Britain's reputation restored and 500,000 children being lifted out of poverty. Change promised by a Labour government, fought for by a Labour government.
8: In other news, more than 500 mothers and babies suffered potentially avoidable harm or died due to deeply embedded systemic failures at the Nottingham University Hospital's NHS Trust, a review led by senior midwife Donna Ockenden has concluded. The inquiry found leaders at the Trust knew there were serious issues in its maternity department going back years, but failed to take action to prevent more deaths. Overall, 520 mothers and babies suffered potentially avoidable harm or death, including 94 babies who were stillborn. The chairman of Nottingham University Hospital NHS Trust, Nick Carver, has apologised unreservedly to the women and families who have suffered harm, loss, trauma or distress while receiving care in our services, and said that the Trust will work on a meaningful apology and further improvement plans. More than 1,000 schools in England and Wales are shut or closing early as temperatures soar across the UK. A red weather warning for extreme heat covering parts of England and Wales is in place as temperatures could reach close to 40 degrees. The Met Office are advising the elderly and vulnerable to stay indoors and are urging the public to reconsider lengthy travel plans. Humid conditions are also expected to persist well after sunset, bringing the prospect of tropical nights to parts of the UK where temperatures remain above 20 degrees. A train driver who died in a crash near Bedford had passed a red signal moments before the collision, investigators say. The Rail Accident Investigation Branch revealed the finding in a statement today. More than 100 people were injured in the collision, which saw one train smash into the back of another on the same line, with 53 people remaining in hospital as of Monday. The driver who died at the scene was named as 60-year-old Sean Burton. London, Oldham and Bradford and Keighley are set to be the first towns and cities investigated by the Grooming Gangs Inquiry. The £65 million probe is investigating how grooming gangs operated and how police, councils, health services, social care services and schools responded. More areas will be confirmed soon as the inquiry, led by Baroness Anne Longfield, sets out its phases of investigation. And an Algerian man has been jailed after pleading guilty to endangering lives at sea and arriving in the UK without a valid entry clearance. 29-year-old Azzedine Ain Bazid was jailed for a total of 24 months at Canterbury Crown Court. He piloted a small boat on the 18th of April this year, carrying 67 people, including a pregnant woman, from the French coast into UK waters before being intercepted by border security command vessels. The small boat was suitable for only 20 people. As are your latest GB News headlines, a quick look at the markets.
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8: 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The price of gold is £3,053 per ounce, and the FTSE 100's at 10,434 points.
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6: Top story today, the National Inquiry for Rape Gangs has announced its first three areas selected for local investigations. Oldham, Bradford and Keighley and London will all face investigations with statutory powers to bring people to account. National reporter Charlie Peters sat down with inquiry chair Baroness Anne Longfield and panellists Zoe Billingham and Eleanor Kelly to discuss the details behind this announcement.
12: Anne, Zoe, Eleanor, thank you very much for speaking to us today. You have selected the first three areas for local investigation as part of the Grooming Gangs Inquiry. Why have you chosen these three areas?
13: Well, it's a big day for us. It's really when the inquiry moves into its next phase with its hearings and its investigations. We've chosen those three areas. We've also announced what we're calling national accountability hearings. And they're important in themselves because they're about holding to account those national organisations who would have expected to have implemented the 800 plus recommendations that we've now found have been made from previous inquiries. The three areas though, Oldham was already selected. That was something that there'd been a commitment to from the start and from the Home Secretary. And then we looked with a clear criteria, looking at prevalence, looking at crime reports, looking at data and what it tells us, and also a public concern. There were two areas that we knew we would need to look at urgently. One, Bradford, we know there's been very strong campaign around that, very strong information being put forward. That for us was really important, not only for itself, but also in relationship with other areas in the north and with London, clearly the biggest area, the capital. We've seen reports from victims and survivors, and with London especially, obviously it's a complex area in terms of, you know, the administration of the area. But we also know it's got a really key role with satellite towns all around London, Oxfordshire, Luton, High Wycombe, etc. And also a role in terms of its relationship with grooming gangs around the country. So there's an awful lot for us to look at there. These are our first two. There'll be more to come.
12: What you just mentioned there, the national network, I thought that was a crucial part of the announcement you've made, recognising that these are not isolated towns and cities, that this is a truly national crisis that requires that coordinated investigation. How will that work when you conduct these local investigations? How will you ensure that trafficking between towns, the movement not just of victims but of abusers as well, and their connections will link up across the areas?
14: Well, I think there's a connection between our national accountability hearings and our local area investigations, because in the national accountability hearings, we're not just looking at government departments and the broader systems, we're actually looking at all of the organisations that were responsible for all of those 800 recommendations, many of which have not been implemented. And that helps us to understand the system and the system failures. It also starts to bring together the information that we'll get from our national call for evidence. There won't just be evidence that comes and information that comes from victims and survivors, but we believe that it will come from people within those organisations that actually knew more than was ever managed or dealt with. And so we'll be able to make our national accountability hearings feed into the local investigations, and the local investigations will then feed into the national accountability hearings. Our intention is to start holding the national accountability hearings at the end of this year. We'll then be working our way next year through the local area investigations, including the ones yet to be decided and announced, and then towards the end of our three-year period, we'll go back to the national accountability hearings to really make sure that the lessons are being learned and the issues are actually being implemented. The issue of trafficking and moving movement of both perpetrators and victims and survivors is incredibly important, because it actually shows and demonstrates that this was no one single area or even a group of areas. If you look at how people were moved around, if you listen to what victims and survivors say about how they were moved around, both London and Bradford are incredibly important for their importance in terms of effectively being hubs. And if we understand those hubs and we understand those connections, and particularly in London, as Anne said, it's such a complex area. You have two police forces, five health boards, and 32 boroughs plus the City of London. Very, very complex systems. But you also have an interconnection with very high levels of child sexual exploitation, and you have the county lines, gangs, drug gangs issues. So we have to do that. We have to work within that complexity, but it will all be learning for us, and we will be led by the evidence, and we will make those connections.
12: So Mark Rowley has said there are sort of tens of cases that his force is reviewing and doesn't want there to be confusion, perhaps, with county lines. Finding a definition that you can focus on, that will be one of the main challenges you have here, isn't it?
0: Yeah, and I think that's one of the problems that we've got, that we will overcome in this inquiry, is there's been an obfuscation, if you like, of the crimes that have been happening in plain sight. And that's what we're determined to get at, is that we know for too often that organisations, agencies, have had red flag warning signs that girls as young as 12 are being raped and seriously, horrendously abused, but have turned the other cheek. So we're not going to allow definitions to get in our way. We're going to get right to the truth. One of the things that's really important to stress is our starting point is that there has been a catastrophic failing of the state. That's our starting point. We know these crimes have happened. We know this abuse has taken place. We've heard directly from victims and survivors who have had to endure this and are still living with it even 20, 30 years after their abuse. So our starting point is that this has happened. Our inquiry is about providing accountability to those victims and survivors for why so many people knew this was happening in plain sight but didn't act, looked the other way, failed to join the dots. So your question's a good one, Charlie, around definitions, but actually we're going to look at the evidence and we're going to go forensically to that evidence to actually show what's been going on.
6: Excellent stuff. Let's now speak with our national reporter, Charlie Peters, who joins us now. Charlie Peters, the inquiry they tried to stop. The inquiry the Labour Party voted against. At last, is moving forward. Oldham, Bradford and Keighley and London first on the list. And let's hope that extends nationwide. But Charlie, at long last, we have action.
12: That's right, Martin, and more to come. That's the message we've heard from those three members of the Grooming Gangs Inquiry panel. This is just the start in terms of locations that are going to be assessed for catastrophic failings, that language from Zoe Billingham, a panel member on the inquiry. That's their starting point. They recognise how devastating this has been for survivors right across the United Kingdom, and they also recognise within their purview of England and Wales that they need to look at the trafficking. These are not isolated towns and cities, but rather interlinking networks of abusers. And that is very much coming through with their national accountability strands of their investigation as well. Not just having these investigations in local areas, but also having evidence-giving sessions looking at central government. That will put a jolt of concern in Whitehall, no doubt, and also national policing institutions, councils, and other major bodies. How did politicians and people in positions of responsibility deal with it when they were given these reports? 800 recommendations they're going to assess. And they also told me, Martin, is a very interesting and long interview that will go on our website later today, that they were considering and could speak to perpetrators as part of the assessment to understand why these gangs operated in the way they did. We know that was one of the areas where the serious case review in Newcastle was successful. It was the only one that actually spoke to the criminals themselves and got a perspective from them as well. What I can also tell you now, Martin, we've got a better indication of where they might next investigate, because Eleanor Kelly told me in that interview that one of the things they're looking at is going to be Hull. Obviously a very important town and city for this investigation. Hull, the city where we have seen two investigations by the police collapse after lengthy probes up there. Eleanor Kelly telling me that one of the organisations obviously under the spotlight will be the Crown Prosecution Service. We know that there are specific examples in Hull to be looked at, to be questioned, and to be examined in relation to those two failed attempts. So while they've announced those three areas today, Martin, London and Bradford and Keighley being two main trafficking hubs, and Oldham, of course, very important for the inquiry in general, what we're hearing now in terms of where they might go next, Hull is on that list.
6: Bravo, bravo. Alas, something is happening. And Johnny Peters, a salute to you for all the work you've done making sure this is not allowed to stifle. Thank you, Johnny Peters. And of course, you'll be back at 5 p.m. with the survivor, Fiona Goddard from Bradford, one of the areas impacted today. Hallelujah. Thank you, Charlie. See you later in the show. Back to Westminster. Andy Burnham could reportedly scale back plans to toughen up settlement rules for migrants already living in the United Kingdom. Now, under proposals being considered by ministers, the time required for many migrant workers to qualify for permanent residency was set to double. Now, these are plans that Shabana Mahmood said the right to stay in the country forever, indefinite leave to remain, would go to 10 years and not 5, and would be reviewed. Rumours today, Andy Burnham is going to water that down. Some people are calling him Open Borders Burnham. Is that unfair? Let's get to the studio. Joined by our political editor, Chris Hope, and the Reform MP for Romford, Andrew Rosendale. And, of course, our senior political commentator. It is Wednesday, 3 hours of arguing with Nigel Nelson. Gentlemen, welcome to you all. Chris, the mystery man of Manchester. What does Andy Burnham stand for? Nobody knows. We don't know his policies on taxation, on borders, on anything. A leak in the iPaper today looks like a severe watering down of an immigration clampdown. Is this guy going to be Open Borders Burnham?
15: Well, he's a blank canvas, Martin, and that's why people are projecting onto that blank canvas what they want to see happen. The left of the party is unhappy with Shabana Mahmood's plans for immigration, doubling the indefinite leave to remain from 5 to 10 years. And they're trying to put pressure on the new Prime Minister, expected to be Andy Burnham, saying, well, don't go ahead. We know that it's quite a soft left base of this party. Many of them weren't in business before they came in. Many of them were PR people, special advisors, charity people, quangos and so forth, not actually facing woke. Well, woke's your word, Martin, but they're not actually facing the pressures, I think, that our viewers and listeners do feel from immigration. That's why because we don't know what he believes in on so many areas, and that's why there's a concern about what he might be doing. And we, other areas too, tax and spend, health, benefits. He's reported today to be looking to spend more money on defence, to which the answer is, yeah, but how would he fund that, Andy Burnham? We don't know.
6: Well, maybe he's been down to Jeremy Corbyn's allotment and found the magic money tree.
15: Well, exactly, and that's the question.
6: Let's be honest, where is this money coming from? You can't just magic it all up. And there's another article doing the rounds today in the left wing media saying if Andy Burnham cuts back on benefits, it will be his political downfall. So he's promising all things to all people, Andrew Rosendale, and on border control in particular. We've seen a complete U-turn during the Makerfield by-election. He initially said, I back Shabana Mahmood's clampdown. Now he's agreeing with Angela Rayner, saying, actually, it's un-British and could leave people in a sense of limbo and unable to integrate. I tell you what's un-British, expecting the British taxpayer to cough up for all of this.
16: Martin, the country is in a terrible state, and it's the Labour Party in government, and whoever's Prime Minister, Andy Burnham or someone else, probably going to be Burnham, it's the same failed Labour Party that has dragged this country down to the depths we're in today. We don't need Andy Burnham. We need a general election. We need a change of government. And we need a party in power that believes in this country. Now, immigration is by far the most important issue on the doorstep. We found that in the local elections. It affects everything. If you have mass immigration that nobody voted for into our country, it affects the health service, it affects schools, housing, it affects the environment, and it's changing the culture of our country that nobody ever voted for. Now, if Andy Burnham is going to water down what Keir Starmer's government have already been doing, that's a very, very bad sign. And I think that it won't be long before people in this country see through what the Labour Party are doing and want to see a change of government completely.
2: Andrew, on general election, I could understand Andy Burnham holding one if he was going to rip up the Labour Party manifesto that they stood on in 2024. He's not. He's sticking to Rachel Reeves's fiscal rules. He's not going to increase income tax, VAT, or employee national insurance. Now, if you abandon your manifesto, yes, have an election. You guys, when you defected from the Tories over to Reform, none of you had a by-election, and yet you were rejecting the manifesto that you were elected on.
16: So, Nigel, Andy Burnham wasn't a candidate at the last general election. So other prime ministers that have come in, so Theresa May came in, and Liz Truss, Boris Johnson, Rishi Sunak, they were elected under the manifesto as MPs. Andy Burnham wasn't at the last election. He's come in as a mayor of Manchester, being parachuted in into Westminster and then supposedly into number 10. The whole thing is very deeply questionable.
2: But he was a Labour Manchester mayor, and he's coming in because we don't have a presidential system in this country. He's come in to lead the party that won the last election, and standing on that manifesto.
16: I accept constitutionally it's correct.
17: Okay,
16: but in terms of what the British people want, they want a general election. They want a change of government completely.
17: Gentlemen, another story out today. You couldn't make this one up, Andrew Rosendale, and that is the European Union want a Rwanda-style return hubs. Half of the nations in Europe, those most impacted by uncontrolled immigration, including Germany, Sweden, Denmark, the Netherlands, they're demanding deportation and offshore processing in Rwanda. Mm. The same policy Keir Starmer scrapped on day one.
16: Absolutely. Look, this is the state of our country today, that we had an ideologically driven left-wing government elected 2 years ago, and everything they've done has been a total calamity for our country. They ditched a policy of sending illegal immigrants to a third country. Now, this worked in Australia. The Sovereign Borders Bill of Tony Abbott dealt with the problem there. What we tried to do, and the Conservative Party tried to do in government, is to replicate something along those lines. Okay, it wasn't nearly as strong as it should have been, but Keir Starmer ditched it on day one. And now European countries are following that policy because they can see the only way to solve illegal immigration is if you come here illegally, you get sent straight back out.
17: And Chris, is the point here, and Nigel, is the point here, clearly it was a good, workable policy. If it's good enough for Brussels, why is it good, not good enough for British? And was it scrapped simply because it was a Conservative idea?
18: Well, I was there when it was scrapped. I was in the room on the day after the result of the general election on that Saturday morning in Downing Street for that press conference, and he said, he had to be asked a question, the PM. Yes, of course that's going or something. It was a brush of his hand. I just felt that they are just allowing their annoyance with a Tory policy to get ahead of where the evidence was. There was anecdotal evidence that people were not going north from France and going south into Ireland.
2: Evidence that.
18: But get evidence, Nigel. The government messed up.
2: And that's why the permanent secretary at the Home Office would not sign it off as value for money, because there was absolutely no evidence it would act as a deterrent.
17: But gentlemen, I'll tell you one thing.
12: Works in Australia.
17: Australia's
2: different. Australia's a completely different thing. That you're talking about 150 miles of open water. You're not talking about the
17: gentlemen,
2: English Channel.
17: We've got to leave it there. Listen, my point is this. Until we know what Andy Burnham's policies are, we're going to keep asking every single day.
18: At all sides, Martin.
17: The mystery man of Manchester, the mystery Mank. What are your policies? Tell us. Immigration, taxation, defence, everything. The people have a right to know. 0.086% of the entire British electorate voted for Andy Burnham in Makerfield, and now he's going to waltz into number 10 and do what the heck he wants without anybody even knowing the plan. I think that's outrageous. Mm. Thank you very much, Andrew Rosendale. Thank you very much, gentlemen. Now, still to come, we'll ask if Scotland can make history tonight by beating Brazil for the first time and reaching the next round of the World Cup. If you believe in that, you must believe in unicorns. And also next, there's a shocking new report on maternity care. That's an NHS trust. More than 500 mothers and babies died or suffered potentially avoidable harm as a result of deeply embedded systemic failures. That is in my home city of Nottingham. Incredible story. This is GB News, Britain's number one news channel.
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24: Scotland are preparing to play their third and final group stage game against Brazil this evening, with kick-off from 11pm. Steve Clarke's side needs to produce their best performance of the tournament so far, with a draw theoretically good enough to reach the knockout stages. Morocco plays Haiti in the other game of Group C, kicking off at the same time. Four other matches are to come tonight in a thrilling day of World Cup action, as Switzerland face Canada at the same time as Bosnia and Herzegovina play Qatar. South Africa and South Korea kick off at 2 a.m, as does the Czech Republic against Mexico. That's the latest sport. 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
18: Welcome back to 3:30 with me, Martin Daubney, here on GB News. Now to a truly shocking report that says more than 500 mothers and babies died or suffered potentially avoidable harm due to long-standing and deeply embedded systemic failures at a hospital trust. An inquiry has found the leaders at Nottingham University Hospital's NHS Trust knew there were serious issues in its maternity department going back years, but incredibly, have failed to take action to prevent more deaths. Well, GB News' national reporter Jack Carson is outside the Queen's Medical Centre in Nottingham, somewhere I know very, very well. My family have had their lives saved there. Jack Carson, a truly staggering report.
7: Absolutely, Martin. Just to say before I begin this report that some of the details are something which some viewers may find distressing, but Donna Ockerden, who's the senior midwife who commissioned and led this review from September 2022 onwards, speaking to over 2,500 families, 800 members of staff, her and her team, she described vulnerable women being systematically dismissed while powerful leaders were just described as having infected the unit. She says there were themes with the experiences of those who came into contact with the maternity unit here at the Nottingham University Hospitals Trust, saying it was a failure to listen, a failure to investigate, a failure to learn, and those being hauntingly consistent, it's described, from 2012 to 2025, saying that women who raised concerns about their babies were told they were anxious and imagining it, that women in labour were told
1: turned away repeatedly, often after multiple calls for help. Now, the Nottinghamshire University Hospitals Trust acknowledges their responsibilities here. They say that there is more to do, and while important changes have been made, we believe our services are now safer, kinder and better led. They said they will take time to reflect on the report with humility, honesty and determination. But let's just go into some of the things that this review has found. It's found that there is a toxic culture of bullying within the unit, that there are multiple examples where failures in neonatal care may have contributed to the long-term brain injury and adverse neurodevelopment outcomes in babies, saying that leadership instability was a major contributing factor for affecting safety, finding that in several cases following birth, babies who demonstrated signs of poor feeding, possible infection, were not appropriately assessed or escalated, leading to avoidable harm and, in some cases, death. There was also evidence that harm was downgraded. Some families were told that their babies had died of natural causes. Martin, this simply was not true. The review says that across multiple cases and across over many years, opportunities to recognise deterioration, escalate concerns and intervene appropriately were missed. As you were saying, over 500 different mothers and babies affected by this, potentially avoidable outcomes found for 444 maternity cases in the build up to May 2025, alongside 76 neonatal cases. 31 reviews into baby neonatal deaths. 8 of those 31 neonatal deaths were found to have been preventable. And perhaps I think the most shocking of all of this in the report was the failure to protect the dignity of those deceased. Part of the review examined 17 babies and one adult who died and looked at what happened to them after death. One early gestation baby, Martin, was disposed as clinical waste. There was examples of dehumanising language by clinicians and poor mortuary care, including failure to comply with legal requirements. I have to say that Nottinghamshire Police have said two men have been arrested this week in connection with operating practices in the mortuary service provided by the Trust. The Health Secretary today apologised to those families on behalf of the National Health Service, pledged to deliver lasting change, saying we will reflect on these findings and lessons, and these lessons from Nottingham will form part of their national plan to deliver improvements into maternal and neonatal care for all families.
3: Thank you, Jack Carlson, for joining us there from outside of the Queen's Medical Centre, my home city of Nottingham. Thank you. Nigel Nelson, quick response from you. I just find it like so chilling when you hear things like this. Two kids myself, you know, the notion that a baby can be disposed of in the waste is just grotesque.
2: Yeah,
3: and one thing I just want to add is that look at the Fowler Callaghan case, Nottingham again, NHS Trust there, the police, the mental health facilities, what's going on in Nottingham? And this report surely won't be enough, and a specific people are held to account.
2: No, I think that's absolutely right. I mean, these are the kind of stories that make me, really do make my blood boil. And it's largely because warnings were given back in 2018, 50 staff wrote in and said, this is not good enough, we're understaffed, we're not able to cope with what is going on here, and nothing was done. And the problem is, you have an inquiry, but you have an inquiry sometime after the event when a lot of the damage has been done. And what we should be doing is, there must be a system whereby when things start to go wrong, an alert is sounded and something is done about it.
3: I totally and utterly agree. Thank you, Nigel. Now, still to come, looks like it's going to be the hottest June day ever today. Some scientists say this shows the need to step up the drive for net zero, but I'll be joined by an author next who says that is completely and utterly wrong.
4: Hello again. I'm here with your GB News weather forecast coming to you from the Met Office. As we look through the next couple of days, the big talking point is the extreme heat that we have, particularly across central and southern parts of the UK, with several warnings in force. It's all because of high pressure, which is dominating our weather across large chunks of the UK, bringing lots of sunshine and allowing for hot air to come in from the south. Now, it's not dry and sunny everywhere. We have had a bit of cloud, a bit of rain across parts of northern and western Scotland and northern Northern Ireland, and there will be more of that to come through this evening and overnight. But across the bulk of the country, well, it's staying dry with clear skies, just a bit of cloud coming into some North Sea coastal parts. It is going to be another warm and humid night for many of us. Temperatures, particularly across central, southern and western parts, will stay above 20 Celsius. A tropical night, uncomfortable for sleeping, especially with the humidity. Into Thursday, and there's a bit more rain across northern and western parts of Scotland. Could be a bit persistent and perhaps heavy at times into the afternoon. Otherwise, largely sunny again and hot, exceptionally so across central and southern parts, perhaps even parts of northern England. We're looking at highs of around 38, maybe 39 Celsius. And with the exceptional heat and the high humidity, that's why we do have extreme heat warnings, an amber across the bulk of England and Wales and a red across some central southern parts of England and Wales. This has just been updated earlier on today. Later on, as we go through Thursday evening, there's more rain affecting parts of northern Scotland, but a bigger cause for concern will be the showers coming into parts of southwest England. These could be heavy, thundery, bringing the risk of some strong gusty winds as well. The heat continues across eastern parts in particular on Friday and even into the weekend, but we will see a drop in our temperatures eventually with something fresher coming in from the west with some more changeable weather on the cards as well. Eventually, with something fresher coming in from the west, with some more changeable weather on the cards as well.

0: 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And on the trains, major disruption affects East Midlands Railway and Thames Link services due to hot weather. 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
1: Welcome back. Time is 3:38 with me, Martin Daubney, here on GB News. Now, it looks like today is going to be the hottest June day ever in the United Kingdom. Well, that's at least since records began not that long ago. Anyway, forecasters expect the temperature in some parts of the country to go past the current record of 35.6 degrees Celsius, which was set in the long, hot summer of 1976. I remember it well. Now, this heat wave has come at a time when the Labour government is leading the drive towards net zero. But actually, is this man-made climate change, or is it just climate change? Well, I'm joined now by Dr. Bjorn Lomborg, who is the author of the book The Skeptical Environmentalist. Bjorn, a pleasure to have your company. It's hot today, and of course, the world's going to end. We're all going to die. It's all because of us, the evil humans.
2: So, first of all, yes, it is incredibly hot. I'm just here at the Olympia Center, and there's not much air conditioning, so it is really hot. So, look, climate change is a real problem, and it's likely that climate change makes heat waves more frequent. So, yes, there is a part of this that's man-made, but again, remember, what can you do to fix this? You do what everyone has done around the world if they're wealthy and rich. You get air conditioning. You also should make sure you get cooler cities, like more greenery, more white surfaces. These are easy and simple problems to solve, unless you mostly have an ideological agenda. You say, no, we got to stop using fossil fuels, and somehow that's magically going to help. No, if you stop using fossil fuels, it simply means you're going to swelter even more. Yes, you'll eventually reduce temperatures a tiny bit, but what you're doing right now is making a lot of people suffer. So fundamentally, get a lot of air conditioning, get cooler cities.
1: The problem with that, though, Dr. Lomborg, there's an article in today's Financial Times, and it's not an April the Fool's joke, saying that air conditioning is now far right. Because if you want air conditioning, then you must not agree with the climate change agenda. Therefore, you're a fascist. It's ridiculous.
2: It really is. And again, remember, the U.S. has seen increasing temperatures over the last century, yet the number of people dying from heat waves have gone down dramatically. Why? Because they have lots of air conditioning. We know how to fix this. And of course, also remember, while everybody right now, and understandably because it's very hot, talks about heat waves, the real and biggest problem for all of Europe and really for all of the world is cold death. So remember, a lot more people die in England because of cold than from heat. In Europe, it's more than four times more than die from cold than from heat. And so again, if you go through a net zero policy, you will inevitably end up in a place where you have many more people who can't afford to keep their homes heated, let alone cool in the summer, but also heated in the winter. And that leads to many more deaths. So again, yes, climate change is a problem. Yes, climate change is one of many problems we need to fix. But fixing it this stupidly as we're doing right now, which costs a lot, leaves consumers with enormously high energy costs, and actually don't fix most of the problems, is just ridiculous.
1: And is the problem that to install more air conditioning, let's be absolutely frank, the most efficient way of doing that is with electricity that uses fossil fuels. And so as a consequence, there's almost this situation where we know it's getting hotter. In fact, the liberal left tell us it's getting hotter. They tell us it's our fault. And yet we're not allowed to do anything about it. Because if we do, that'll be extremists, that'll be far right, that'll be burning fossil fuels. So are we like one of those frogs in a pan that just slowly dies as it gets hotter?
2: Yeah, no, look, the world is not going to end or anything near because of global warming. Global warming is if you ask a climate economist, a 2 to 3% problem. So by the end of the century, we will be 2 or 3% less well off than we otherwise would be. That's a significant problem, but it's by no means the most important problem of the age. Actually, if you look at most problems, they're much bigger. And of course, remember, by the end of the century, hopefully, if we do smart policy, we'll be much, much richer. So instead of being, as the UN estimate, 450% as rich as we are today, we will only be 435% as rich.

0: It's still a much, much better world. The real point here is to say, if you stop using fossil fuels, especially if you ask poor people around the world to stop using fossil fuels, it means they can't get out of poverty. It means they can't even grow their food, because remember, half of the world's food is produced with fossil fuel fertilizer. And there are many, many other problems along that line. So yes, climate change is a problem. No, it's not the end of the world. And the way we try to politicize this and only say we should focus on very, very poor policies will actually end up making the world and the solutions worse off. That's not a good way to go.
1: Magnificent stuff. Thank you very, very much for giving us your time today. Superb. Dr. Bjorn Lomborg, of course, the author of The Skeptical Environmentalist. Thank you very much, sir. Let's get back to studio. Nigel Nelson, you were scorning and furrowing your brow throughout all of that, but he's got a point. We're getting hotter, but we're not allowed to put the aircon on.
2: Yeah, well, I mean, I can take the point about aircon, especially having spent the morning over at the House of Commons, where the air conditioning is absolutely appalling. However, that's not a solution. Aircon will cool us down on a day like this. What we've got to do somehow is keep temperatures down to 1.5 degrees of industrial levels. That's essential. If the Maldives aren't to flood, if the ice caps aren't to melt and seas rise, if we're not going to get days like this, which will stretch into weeks and months.
1: You think all of the above is happening because we turn aircon on? This is absurd.
2: No, I don't think it's because we turn aircon on. Aircon would be one of the many things. It is burning fossil fuels since the Industrial Revolution, and ever since 1850, that's been building up. There's been a cumulative
1: effect. That's when records began. But Britain was much hotter in the Roman time than it is now. Was that because of global warming?
2: No, because, I mean, climate does change. And Bjorn mentioned that. Climate changes.
1: There we go.
2: But we can now put this particular climate change down to human action. And it's human action that can actually halt it.
1: Okay, that's your take on it. Nigel Nelson, now, we've got a quick writer reply, have we? No, from the government? No, we haven't got that. Coming up next, all the latest on the heat wave. Could the temperature soar past 40 degrees Celsius this week? But meanwhile, if you're in search of some holiday sun, why do you want to do that if we've got the sun here? Anyway, here's a forecast from the top European destinations.
3: Ready to soak up that holiday sunshine?
4: Won't we need some cover?
3: No worries. All sorted.
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6: The exceptional heat continues over parts of France for the next few days at least. Meanwhile, one or two thundery showers possible in Sardinia and some wet weather heading to Portugal. Most of the eastern end of the Mediterranean, though, dry and sunny. Small chance of an isolated shower inland over Greece. Chance of some heavy showers over Sardinia, as I said, but much of northern Italy dry and sunny. Southern Spain also dry and sunny, but some showery rain heading its way into Portugal, affecting Lisbon and Porto. Temperatures back on the rise in Rome for the weekend.
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1: 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Time is 3:49. You're with me, Martin Daubney, here on GB News. Now, red hot warnings are in place today as temperatures, as you may have noticed, are expected to soar past the UK's June record of 35.6 degrees centigrade. Now, hundreds of schools across the country are closed, including my kids, as temperatures soar. Meanwhile, train passengers are being told to avoid non-essential travel. Well, join me now from a boiling hot Brighton is GB News national reporter Will Godley. Will, you're in the best place possible there, up to your ankles in water down the seaside. Not at all jealous.
17: Martin, it's certainly beautiful here on Brighton Beach. I don't know where it's warmer, in your studio or out here on the beach. About 31 degrees. The temperature's dropped slightly from its peak around lunchtime at 34. And now it's just a beautiful temperature, and the beach really is filling up as people have finished school, finished work, and come to enjoy the sunshine and the cool sea here. Take a look around, because it's really packing up and people enjoying themselves. People here in their England tops just haven't even bothered taking their clothes off, just gone straight and jumped in. There's people on paddle boards out there, jet skis, and also boats out there as well, enjoying the warm weather. I'm wading in here to cool down, but also to speak to Ralph, who's just got to the beach here to enjoy himself. Ralph, you've been at homeschool today. How hot was it in your house?
18: Incredibly hot. It's like 30 degrees plus. Just really nice to get out and get enjoy the really nice sun outside and get a cool down in the sea.
17: And this must just be the best time of year to be living in Brighton.
18: Yeah. It's a really nice one-off, because we don't usually get this big heat wave, which is quite nice. It's more like Mediterranean, which, yeah, I'm really, really glad we got it.
17: And there's this red heat warning in place today. Lots of people urging people to be take precautions and stay safe in the heat. Is that something you're worried about, it being so hot?
18: Not really for myself, but maybe for the elderly or sick or whatever. But I think for me, I'm all right with it.
17: Wonderful. And how refreshing is this, being in the seat?
18: Amazing, yeah.
17: How long do you plan on staying in?
18: Probably half an hour, and then just sunbathe, then get back in, back and forth.
17: Beautiful. And you were saying that you come in here even in the depths of winter as well.
18: Yeah.
17: How different is it today?
18: Yeah, it's today it's really nice. Pretty sort of chilly, but it's all right. We should get used to it. In the winter, you can't go in for more than a few minutes because you just get way too cold.
17: Amazing. Well, Ralph, thanks for talking to us on GB News. Lots of people, I'm getting a bit splashed, enjoying themselves here on the beach today. But of course, it's not just an enjoyment for people, this hot weather. It can also cause havoc for people across the country. Many train operators urging people today not to travel, and that warning going into tomorrow as well, as this hot weather causing speed restrictions on the railway lines and making it very difficult for people to travel. That's on many of the key rail lines across the country. And also, Martin, as you said, many schools closed today. The number looks near 1,000 schools in this red zone, a large part of the south of England and into Wales. It's been extended today, this red area, to where we are now on the south coast. It goes from London all the way down here along the south coast towards Somerset, into Wales and up into Birmingham as well. And it's staying red into tomorrow with what looks to be another hot night as well, because the Met Office aren't just saying it's the hot weather, but also the hot nights and also the humidity, which is causing real problems for people. Age UK urging the elderly to take precautions and alter their routines, not staying cool in the heat of the day and going out perhaps in the early mornings and evenings as well. And that's why we're seeing Brighton Beach perhaps get more busy as the day has progressed here. At the peak of the day, it was slightly empty. People perhaps erring on the side of caution, not wanting to risk the heat. But now it really is filling up. Lots of people enjoying themselves today. And it's certainly been an enjoyable day for me today as well. I've been out of the chippy, learning how to make a Mr. Whippy as well. And we've also been seeing this little train that goes along Brighton Beach as well. Perhaps it's the only railway line working properly today.
1: Well, godly beautiful stuff. Don't have too much fun. Next hour, please. In the name of equality, could you bring us a girl in a bikini? Only joking. Thank you very much, Will Godley, for joining us there down on Brighton Beach. Now, coming up next, Andy Burnham, we hear the mystery man of Manchester is considering watering down Labour's migration clampdown on indefinite leave to remain. That's next here on GB News.
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19: Hello again. I'm here with your GB News weather forecast coming to you from the Met Office. As we look through the next couple of days, the big talking point is the extreme heat that we have, particularly across central and southern parts of the UK, with several warnings in force. It's all because of high pressure, which is dominating our weather across large chunks of the UK, bringing lots of sunshine and allowing for hot air to come in from the south. Now, it's not dry and sunny everywhere. We have had a bit of cloud, a bit of rain across parts of northern and western Scotland and Northern Ireland, and there will be more of that to come through this evening and overnight. But across the bulk of the country, well, it's staying dry with clear skies, just a bit of cloud coming into some North Sea coastal parts. It is going to be another warm and humid night for many of us. Temperatures, particularly across central, southern and western parts, will stay above 20 Celsius. A tropical night, uncomfortable for sleeping, especially with the humidity. Into Thursday, and there's a bit more rain across northern and western parts of Scotland. Could be a bit persistent and perhaps heavy at times into the afternoon. Otherwise, largely sunny again and hot, exceptionally so across central and southern parts, perhaps even parts of northern England. We're looking at highs of around 38, maybe 39 Celsius. And with the exceptional heat and the high humidity, that's why we do have extreme heat warnings, an amber across the bulk of England and Wales and a red across some central southern parts of England and Wales. This has just been updated earlier on today. Later on, as we go through Thursday evening, there's more rain affecting parts of northern Scotland, but a bigger cause for concern will be the showers coming into parts of southwest England. These could be heavy, thundery, bringing the risk of some strong gusty winds as well. The heat continues across eastern parts in particular on Friday and even into the weekend, but we will see a drop in our temperatures eventually with something fresher coming in from the west with some more changeable weather on the cards as well.
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22: Good afternoon, this is the latest AI travel news from gbnews.com. Traffic congestion is worsening westbound on the M4 between junctions 24 and 26, causing significant delays. The M1 southbound in Rotherham has one lane closed between junctions 33 and 32, expected to normalise by 4:15 p.m. In Surrey, the M25 clockwise is completely closed between junctions 5 and 6 due to a serious accident, with reopening anticipated around 8 p.m. And on the trains, major disruptions are affecting East Midlands Railway and Thames Link between London St Pancras International and Bedford. For more travel news, go to gbnews.com.
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4: 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UK only. Entrance must be 18 or over. Lines close at 4 p.m. on the 26th of June. This is a network giveaway. Entries will be pooled. 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
1: Phew, what a scorcher. Good afternoon. It's 4 p.m. Welcome to the Martin Daubney Show here on GB News, broadcasting for you all the way through until 6 p.m. Pardon the lack of jacket, but it's boiling in here. And here's what's coming up on today's show.
24: Our inquiry is about providing accountability to those victims and survivors for why so many people knew this was happening in plain sight but didn't act, looked the other way.
1: A Charlie Peters exclusive. Oldham, Bradford and Keighley and London have all now been confirmed by the National Inquiry into Grooming Gangs as the first locations have been selected for local investigations. Justice at last for survivors. Also today, Andy Burnham is considering, we hear, watering down Labour's clampdown on indefinite leave to remain. Now, that means up to 1.7 million of those Boris Wave immigrants will be able to stay in the United Kingdom forever from next year. Now, is this a sign of things to come from the man that Nigel Farage has called Open Borders Burnham? And on his first day in office, Sir Keir Starmer scraps the Conservatives' Rwanda deportation plan. But guess what? Now the European Union countries are demanding Brussels implements identical return hubs in Rwanda to help curb spiralling uncontrolled immigration. Here's the question. Was scrapping Rwanda Sir Keir Starmer's first and greatest mistake? And BBC News is set to use British licence fee payers' money to target foreign viewers overseas in a bid to chase advertising revenue. Now, BBC rules mean that ads can't run in Britain, but they can run overseas. So here's the point. Why not put adverts everywhere and scrap the BBC licence fee altogether? Finally, the largest maternity review in NHS history has found hundreds of mothers and babies died or were seriously harmed due to deeply embedded systemic failures in my home city of Nottingham. And today, you may notice it's getting hot. Well, all of Europe is grinding to a halt with record-breaking heat waves. Train services in Britain have been cut. Hundreds of schools have closed, including my kids, as temperatures could reach record 35.7 degrees Celsius today. We'll be live for you all across the scorching spots in the country. Reporters having ice creams. Reporters paddling in the sea. Not at all jealous. That's all coming up in your next hour. And I think we've got some breaking news for you now. I think we have reached the all-time record high temperature. Is that correct, Rob? 35.7 degrees in Surrey. It's a record breaker. The hottest June day ever recorded is there. If you're in Surrey, get in touch. Is it doing your head in? Do you quite like it? I remember 1976. I was six. It was the most magnificent summer of my life. Today, my kids came in from school and had a water fight and we had a bag of chips. I love it. Some people absolutely hate it. We're having all the latest on the heat wave and Andy Burnham. What does he stand for? The mystery man of Manchester. The mystery mank. What are his policies? On immigration, on taxation, on land grabs. We simply don't know. But we have heard today from friendly media, he's considering watering down plans to extend the limit to 10 years before he can stay in Britain down to five. That would mean 1.7 million Brits who came here under Boris Johnson can stay here forever. And guess who pays the bill? You've guessed it. You, the great British taxpayer. Get in touch. The usual ways. Today's show, gbnews.com/yoursay is the way to do so. I scan the QR code on your screens now. Stay cool. Here's your headlines with Katie Bone.
3: Martin, thank you and good afternoon. The headlines at 4 minutes past four. Sir Keir Starmer has defended his record as Labour leader in his first Prime Minister's Questions since announcing his resignation. Downing Street has also indicated this afternoon that Sir Keir Starmer intends to stay on as a backbench MP for the rest of this Parliament, despite standing down as leader. At PMQs this lunchtime, Conservative leader Kemi Badenoch challenged the Prime Minister to say whether he felt betrayed and let down by his own party, as well as asking about the long-awaited defence investment plan.
5: 2 years ago, I walked into Number 10 and found a broken economy, broken public services, and broken trust in politics. Because of our decisions, my decision, the country is moving in the right direction, a stronger and a fairer Britain. Ending austerity, investing in our public services, the fastest fall in NHS waiting list for 17 years, more rights for workers, more rights for renters, standing with Ukraine, Britain's reputation restored, and 500,000 children being lifted out of poverty. Change promised by a Labour government, fought for by a Labour government.
3: In other news, more than 500 mothers and babies suffered potentially avoidable harm or died due to deeply embedded systemic failures at the Nottingham University Hospital's NHS Trust. A review led by senior midwife Donna Ockenden has concluded. The inquiry found leaders at the Trust knew there were serious issues in its maternity department going back years, but failed to take action to prevent more deaths. Overall, 520 mothers and babies suffered potentially avoidable harm or death, including 94 babies who were stillborn. The chairman of Nottingham University Hospital NHS Trust, Nick Carver, has apologised unreservedly to the women and families who have suffered harm, loss, trauma or distress while receiving care in their services, and said that the Trust will work on a meaningful apology and further improvement plans. More than 1,000 schools in England and Wales are shut or closing early as temperatures soar across the UK. A red weather warning for extreme heat covering parts of England and Wales is in place as temperatures could reach close to 40 degrees Celsius. The Met Office are advising the elderly and vulnerable to stay indoors and are urging the public to reconsider lengthy travel plans. Humid conditions are also expected to persist well after sunset, bringing the prospect of tropical nights to parts of the UK where temperatures remain above 20 degrees Celsius. And a train driver who died in a crash near Bedford had passed a red signal moments before the collision, investigators say. The Rail Accident Investigation Branch revealed the finding in a statement today. More than 100 people were injured in the collision, which saw one train smash into the back of another on the same line, with 53 people remaining in hospital as of Monday. The driver who died at the scene was named as 60-year-old Sean Burton. Those are your latest GB News headlines. A quick look at the finance.
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3: And 1.16 euros. The price of gold is £3,053 per ounce and the FTSE 100's at 10,434 points.
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1: Thank you, Katie. Now then, who is the mystery man of Manchester? Andy Burnham, of course, because allies of Mr. Burnham have suggested today that if he becomes the next Prime Minister, which now looks, let's face it, certain, he could scrap tougher settlement rules for migrants already in the United Kingdom. Now, under proposals being considered by ministers, the time required for many migrant workers to qualify for permanent residency was set to double to 10 years from 5. Now, this comes after a heated PMQs earlier on, where Keir Starmer said he was very pleased with Burnham's win in Makerfield. Well, I'm joined in the studio by our political editor, Christopher Hope, and also our senior political commentator, Nigel Nelson. Gentlemen, welcome back to the studio. Chris, let's start with you. We don't know anything about Andy Burnham. We don't know his policies on anything. We've heard he wants to raise taxes, he wants to do land taxes, he wants to have a death tax to pay into social care. And today, a leak in the iPaper, let's face it, a friendly media outlet that approves of Andy Burnham being the Prime Minister, they're saying he's doing a U-turn already. During the Makerfield campaign, he was saying he agreed with Shabana Moon's clampdown to make it 10 years before you're allowed to stay in Britain. Now, as the reporter today, he wants to halve that to 5 years. That means almost 2 million immigrants who came here under Boris Johnson will be allowed to stay here forever. I put it to you, the mystery man of Manchester needs to be ruthlessly grilled. We need to know what he stands for.
7: Well, part of the problem is we don't know what he stands for, so you have people trying to push him into positions where he may not be at all. So reports in the Iron newspaper saying that Andy Burnham is being pressured to not to go ahead with Shabana Mahmood's plans to increase indefinite leave to remain from 5 to 10 years and make it harder to stay here for migrants. That's where the left of the party is, but that may not be where Andy Burnham is. I was there in Ashton Town Football Club last Friday when he talked about this Makerfield test. The test, what goes down well with Makerfield is almost what he believes in. He also talked about HMO Britain, housing as a model, houses of multiple occupation. These are being filled up around the country as the hotels are emptied of migrants in communities and areas where people watch GB News, for example, or listen to our radio channel. He gets the need for being tougher on migration, and that's why we expect him to keep Shabana Mahmood in place there. So I think because he's a blank canvas, Martin, you're seeing interest groups lobbying him, putting stories out there, trying to make push him into positions he doesn't want to be in. We've been here before with Keir Starmer, though, as Nigel Nelson knows. This could be could backfire on him.
8: Yeah, bear in mind what he actually said was that he agreed with Shabana Mahmood's broad thrust of the policy, yeah, not all of it.
1: Right.
8: So the bit he doesn't like and the bit Labour MPs don't like is the retrospective element. So at the moment, you could have been here 3 years and you're out and you're looking forward to another 2 years to get your indefinite leave to remain.
1: Well, that means he doesn't agree with Shabana Mahmood, because Shabana Mahmood says anybody who came here, you know, who hasn't presently got indefinite leave to remain will now face this higher 10-year threshold.
8: And what you could do is make it for everyone who comes here in the future.
1: All right. So that means 2 million, no problemo, you're simply coming in, and that's all we can do about it. Gentlemen, I want to get my next guest in now. That's the former Labour minister and the Telegraph columnist, Tom Harris. Tom, welcome to the show. A pleasure to have your company. I'm sure you'll agree that people have a right to know what Andy Burnham stands for. We don't know anything about any of his policies. He's guaranteed, by the looks of it, to be Prime Minister. No examination of anything he stands for. He's going to walk into Downing Street, and he could be an open borders Burnham. We simply don't know.
9: He could be open borders Burnham. I don't think that's one that's going to stick. I mean, the one thing I know about Andy Burnham is he's ambitious, he wants to succeed, and he is very political, unlike his predecessor. And he understands, I'm pretty sure, that he cannot lead Labour to victory at the next general election with a reputation of being open borders Burnham. I think, you know, we'll have to wait to see what the cabinet looks like when he's finally appointed. But if he does keep Shabana Mahmood as Home Secretary, that'll be a pretty good indication that he is going to support it, even against the feelings of Labour backbenchers. Now, you're right, the left wing of the Labour Party, a great number of Labour MPs don't like what Shabana Mahmood is doing. I think, unlike Keir Starmer, Andy Burnham is not going to take any nonsense from them. He will whip them through the lobbies to get those reforms through.
1: Do you think that's true, though, Tom Harris? Because Andy Burnham has made a career out of being liked. He likes being popular. But popular people don't make good leaders, because you can't be popular with the left who want open borders, popular with the left who don't want any clampdown on benefits, and at the same time popular with people in Makerfield and the broader electorate. The political class, full stop, haven't done anything they've been told on immigration since at least 2010. Andy Burnham can't please all parties, and pretty soon reality is going to bite, Tom. They've got just a short summer to put their policy platform together, and come September, if the answers aren't right, if it looks like this is a weak, left-wing, woke government, it's all going to explode pretty sharpish.
9: I agree with that analysis, but what I don't agree with is that Andy Burnham will be the same as Keir Starmer. The reason Starmer failed, one of the many reasons that Starmer failed, is because he thought he could please everybody. And Andy Burnham is a politician, which Starmer was not. He has been in the game for a very long time, and call him cynical by all means. I suspect he wouldn't take that as a criticism, but he understands the game he's got to play, and he understands he's got to deliver before the next general election. And he knows he can't do that if all he does is spend all of his time trying to appease the various factions of the Labour Party. He knows that can't work. One other thing I wanted to say is that it's just been announced that his chief of staff in number 10 will be James Purnell. Now, I think this is a brilliant appointment. James is a first-class politician. He hasn't been in politics since 2010, but he remains a very good guide star for Andy Burnham. I was reassured when I saw that he was going to be, you know, the new Morgan McSweeney in number 10, and I think he will talk a lot of sense to Andy.
1: Okay, well, let's see what happens. We've got the summer, the clock is ticking. Thank you very much indeed. Tom Harris, former Labour Minister and Telegraph columnist, thank you very much indeed. Let's go on straight to my next story now, because less than 2 years after the Labour Party scrapped plans to send migrants back to Rwanda, in fact, Keir Starmer scrapped it on day one, some European Union countries now want to send asylum seekers to Rwanda. You couldn't make it up. Germany, the Netherlands, Denmark, Austria, Greece, and others are all pushing ahead with a scheme to process people who have had their asylum rejected in Rwanda and also in Uzbekistan. Seriously, you could not make this one up. And I'm joined now by John Vine, who's the former independent chief inspector of borders and immigration. John Vine, I hope you're staying cool out there, Captain. It's always a pleasure to have your company. And this is a farce. And I put it to you, John, if this policy is good enough for Brussels, why on earth did Keir Starmer think it wasn't good enough for Britain?
10: Well, it's a different type of policy, actually, when you read the detail. So what's happened is that there's been a law passed within the EU to allow EU states to send people to these countries when their asylum claims have failed. So when they've applied for asylum and that's been refused and all their appeal rights have been exhausted, then what these countries are now seeking to do is to have agreements with Uzbekistan. It's been suggested Uganda as well, as Rwanda, and for them to be held there pending deportation to their country of original origin. So it's slightly different from the Rwanda scheme that we had envisaged, which was designed to be a deterrent, where people coming here illegally in the UK would be sent to the to Rwanda, processed there, and then a decision would be made on whether they would stay there or obviously be deported. So it's a different variation, but of course all these countries are facing the same problems as we are. And but John, it's an attempt try and get a grip of the whole problem.
1: And that's the point. At least it has some kind of fangs. But John, there could be an unintended consequence to all of this, because if people start realising, if they go to Germany or the Netherlands or one of the, or Greece, and if their claims are found out to be bogus, they're going to be shipped off to Rwanda, they're going to start coming to Britain in greater numbers, aren't they?
10: Well, one of the reasons why they're discussing this arrangement with countries in Asia and Africa is that the European countries don't want them to go to anywhere that's near the European bloc, because they fear that people will be sought by organised crime and offered incentives to, you know, to come back as illegal migrants into the bloc. So they want to place them as far away as they possibly can from the countries to which they've entered illegally.
1: But John Vine, if you look at the accommodation in Rwanda there, I've been on worse holidays. I mean, look at it. I mean, you might as well just put a cocktail bar in there, John Vine. The way we were sold this by the Labour government is this was like Auschwitz. I mean, look, this is perfectly hospitable, respectable, well-built, taxpayer-funded accommodation. This was never a mean-spirited policy. But nevertheless, Sir Keir Starmer pulled the plug on day one.
10: Well, the irony is, of course, that, of course, we've paid for much of this. I mean, it's been put together. What you've been seeing now is something that, of course, the British taxpayer, you know, helped pay for, you know, before the scheme was abandoned. So it looks as though, you know, European countries are seizing the opportunity to see if they can take advantage of what it would appear has already been constructed.
1: And John Vine, again, I just want to put that point to you. If you're an illegal migrant now, think about entering the Schengen area, and you have a plethora of choices. Everybody have choices about whether they choose to claim asylum, because they don't claim it in the first country they go to. We know that. That's why so many end up on the beaches of Calais and then come to the beaches of Dover. If you're thinking, I'll tell you what, if I've got a bogus story, and a lot of them know they have, and they think, well, if I go to Germany or the Netherlands or Greece and I get found out, I'll be carted off to Uzbekistan or Rwanda, you might think, actually, I'll just go to Britain because I won't get deported from there because they're a soft touch.
10: No, well, because we're a third country. We're not part of the European bloc. So if the European bloc brings in a deterrent like this, and apparently whatever arrangement each European country makes with whatever country has to be approved by the European bloc government, you know, the Commission. So if they have a scheme like this, then of course it may be that people will choose to attempt to enter here where we don't have such a scheme as opposed to a European country.
1: I think that's exactly what will happen. John Vine, thank you very much for joining us on this sizzling, record-breaking temperature day. Former Independent Chief Inspector of Borders and Immigration, John Vine, thank you very much indeed. Let's get back to the studio. Chris, John Vine raises an excellent point there. We had this deterrent in our grasp. It was scrapped on day one, and now Brussels are bringing something similar in. And what's going to happen is they're going to think, I might get deported to Rwanda if I go to Germany or Sweden. I'll go to Britain instead.
7: But it's hard to get to us through the landmass of the continent.
1: Isn't
7: but it? Yeah, well, yes, it is. How do you go around? I mean, otherwise, you're going to go
1: 200,000 arrived since this government got elected.
7: They come through the European Union, so presumably they would have their first contact with what their first country in Germany or France, wherever they land, would deport them to wherever they're going to come from.
1: Only if they attempt to claim asylum. They'll just choose to not claim asylum in a country that's going to deport them and instead come here. That's my point.
7: Anecdotally, it was working, the Rwanda plan. We saw that, didn't we? Reporting of people going south into the island, staying in northern France, not coming north. And then in comes Keir Starmer and axes it all on the second day in power. I think that was a mistake not to carry on with it. Nigel doesn't agree, though.
1: Nigel Nelson, this effectively now means we will be the soft touch of deportation in all of mainland Europe.
8: As John pointed out, it's a completely different plan that Europe is coming up with. So what our plan was the migration, the Illegal Migration Act to make migrants inadmissible. Not illegal, you notice, they were called inadmissible. At that point, they would have been sent straight to Rwanda. The Supreme Court then turns around and says that would be unlawful. The point basically is that, yes, they could come back. I mean, Israel sent people to Rwanda, gave up the scheme because what the migrants did was try and get into Europe, having tried and failed with Israel. The other point is it was never shown to be a deterrent. We spent £700 million pounds on it, sent four people voluntarily.
1: Well, no, because the numbers were increasing to Ireland. If people had a choice of the land block of Ireland and the
8: United Kingdom, they were going to That evidence was anecdotal. We never had any firm evidence it acted as a deterrent, as we've seen, because the numbers went up.
7: The concern is, though, Nigel, is that the new Labour government didn't want to see if it was going to work. They just acted as a Tory idea.
8: Because it would have cost £10 billion to carry on with it, and only a few hundred people would have been included.
1: Okay, gentlemen, we have to leave it there. Thank you very much indeed for joining us. Now, still to come, we'll ask if Scotland can make history tonight by beating Brazil for the first time and reaching the next round of the World Cup. Do you believe in McMiracles? This is next on GB News, Britain's news channel.
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25: 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South Africa and South Korea kick off at 2 a.m, as does the Czech Republic against Mexico. That's the latest sport. 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
1: Few what a scorcher. It is 25 past four. Back to that breaking news now. Officially, this is the hottest June day on record that has now been reached in Surrey, with temperatures soaring, 35.7 degrees centigrade. Incredible. We're joining now from a boarding hot Brighton is GB News national reporter Will Godley. Will, last time you're up to your ankles in the sea, what's the latest?
17: Well, Martin, officially the hottest June day. You might be able to see the beads of sweat forming on my forehead. It's certainly very warm here. This is a record that hasn't been broken for half a century. Of course, the last time the record in June was even equaled was in 1976. That was in Southampton when the temperatures reached 35.6 degrees. But today we've done one better. 35.7 degrees recorded in Charwood, Surrey. And certainly feeling very warm here as well. The highest temperatures it reached here was 34 degrees. And take a look at how people are enjoying it on the beach here. I've got two beach goers who we can chat to now, Elizabeth and Caitlin. Thanks for joining us on GB News. Elizabeth, let me first speak with you. What's your reaction to the fact that we've had the hottest June day on record?
31: It's crazy. It's feeling very hot, especially at this time. And I know like the UV is still really strong. So lavender
0: in sun cream and drinking a lot of water.
17: And Elizabeth, you were telling me you're from Manchester, so how are you coping in the heat?
0: Not too bad. It's okay. I lived in the States for a while, so it's kind of, I'm used to it, but it's still really hot.
17: And of course, there are these red extreme heat warnings telling us there's a risk to life. How are you feeling about those? Are you worried about them? Are you taking precautions today?
0: We're slathered in sunscreen. We're drinking a lot of water. We just got some ice cream, so we're feeling pretty good.
17: Wonderful. Well, as you said, you lived in the States for a bit of time, and this is how these two became friends, Martin, because Caitlin, let me come over here. You're from Texas. You were telling me you find all of this a little bit funny. We're making such a song and dance about the heat today.
2: I do. I understand, like, it's different cultures and there's no AC here, but it's currently 10 a.m. at home and about the same temperature. So I don't know. It's funny, but I get it. It's hot.
17: I mean, the difference is in Texas, you've got air conditioning.
2: Yes.
17: You're able to cope a lot more with the heat. What do you think of the way we're equipped for the heat here? Do you think more needs to be done?
2: I think so. I think more people need to get some air conditioning in their houses. I've seen all, like, the World Cup things, and everyone's, like, saying, like, in the States, like, oh, everyone's going to come back from that and start putting aircon in their houses.
17: Amazing. Well, thanks both for talking to us today, Martin. As officially the hottest June day on record reached today in Surrey, 35.7 degrees.
1: Well, Godley, I totally agree with your guest there. Could you tell her my sister lives in Katy, Texas, 37 degrees? That's just a bit balmy. Thank you very much indeed. Will Godley joining us from Brighton Beach. Looks absolutely superb. Now back to earth, a serious story and a huge, huge victory now. News of a major win for nurses who took legal action against the NHS over a trans colleague using single-sex changing rooms. Now, seven members of the day surgery unit at Darlington Memorial Hospital, they brought a claim against County Durham and Darlington NHS Foundation Trust. And the trust has now formally apologised to the seven women and will pay £187,000 in damages. Well, I'm delighted to be joined by Bethany Hutchinson, who is the president of Darlington Nursing Union and led that claim. Bethany, welcome to the show. May I say congratulations on a superb victory.
4: Thank you so much. Thank you.
1: Tell us about the case. For those who don't recall the case, of course, this was over the fact a trans colleague was changing in front of you, and that started a chain reaction that led to where we are today.
4: It did indeed, yes. It was in 2023 that we came across a male using the female changing room, and we hoped that we could raise this concern at a sort of local level and that it would be dealt with quietly, but unfortunately the trust really pushed back, and we were told that we needed to be educated and broaden our mindset and compromise, to which we thought absolutely not, and we took our trust to a tribunal and we won.
1: It's perfectly reasonable, is it not, for a woman in a woman's safe space to raise perfectly valid concerns about your privacy being invaded, and yet the NHS initially told you to shut up and go away.
4: Yes, absolutely. We were actually ostracised. The women that raised the concern were actually ostracised from the female changing room, and we were put in a converted office, and we were told to stay in there.
1: Today, it's been a long battle, it's taken its toll, no doubt, emotionally. There has been a financial payout. Are you happy? Are you satisfied that justice has been served?
4: I mean, we are delighted. Myself and the other nurses are delighted. We are delighted that the policy has been removed, that they are going to commit to actually, you know, having single-sex facilities. You know, that it is a vast amount of money that has been paid out, which sadly could have been used to improve the NHS, could have been used to employ more nurses, improve facilities. And unfortunately, the trust decided to fight us on something that actually isn't a complex issue. It was a very, very simple thing that should have been done.
1: Bethany, to be absolutely clear, all along, you've never wished any ill intents towards anyone from the trans community. You simply said they should have their own space, there should be protection for women. And a lot of people watching this would totally agree and say, well, could this be a new normal? Could the case in Darlington, with you seven heroes, set a new benchmark for common sense elsewhere across the country?
4: I think that that's what we're hoping. We're hoping that this sets a precedent across the country and in various sectors, but specifically within the NHS. And we do hope that, that James Murray is paying attention and will support us in this.
1: Bethany Utterson, may I say, I know we've had you guys on the show before. It's been a long, hard battle for you. You've been abused, you've been vilified, you've been called all sorts of names. You stood fast, you stood by your guns, and you've got justice. Could you put into words for us just the euphoria you're feeling today?
4: I mean, it's amazing. It's a terrific win, but we've done this for all women and girls, and specifically staff that have been too afraid to actually speak up. So we are absolutely delighted.
1: I know you were backed by Christian Concern, who helped you. So a shout out to them as well. Bethany Hutchinson, thank you so much for joining us on the show today. I know you're very busy. Bethany Hutchinson there, the president of Darlington Nursing Union, who led that claim. Thank you very much, Bethany. Quick reaction from you, Nigel Nelson, in the studio. And to repeat, they were never transphobic. They never wished harm upon anyone from the trans community. They just reasonably said they didn't want a biological male in their spaces, and the conversation and the ruling has found in their favour.
3: Yes.
1: That feels like common sense has been served.
3: That is what the Supreme Court said in their ruling. That's what should happen, that single-sex spaces must be preserved. And now they've got unisex changing rooms and toilets at Darlington Hospital, which is what they should have had all along, where people can then go of any sex.
1: OK, thank you very much indeed, Nigel Nelson. Now, still to come, 10 years after the Brexit vote yesterday, the former Labour Minister Baroness Kate Hoey says Brexit still hasn't been fully delivered in Northern Ireland. Is it time, finally, for a hard border? Baroness Hoey joins me next in the studio. First, though, here's your headlines with Katie Bowen.
5: Good afternoon. The headlines at 4:34. Today has been declared the UK's hottest June day on record, with a provisional temperature of 35.7 degrees Celsius recorded in Surrey. A red weather warning for extreme heat is covering parts of the country, with the Met Office advising the elderly and vulnerable to stay indoors and also urging the public to reconsider lengthy travel plans. Paris has also recorded its hottest ever June temperature, reaching 40.9 degrees Celsius. Elsewhere, Sir Keir Starmer has defended his record as Labour leader in his first Prime Minister's Questions since announcing his resignation as Labour leader and Prime Minister. Downing Street also indicated this afternoon that Sir Keir Starmer intends to stay on as a backbench MP for the rest of this Parliament.
16: Because of our decisions, my decision, the country is moving in the right direction, a stronger and a fairer Britain.
5: In other news, a review led by senior midwife Donna Ockenden has concluded that more than 500 mothers and babies suffered potentially avoidable harm or died due to deeply embedded systemic failures at Nottingham University Hospital's NHS Trust. Chairman Nick Carver has apologised unreservedly to the women and families, saying the Trust will work on a meaningful apology and further improvement plans. Those are your latest GB News headlines. 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
19: Hello again. I'm here with your GB News weather forecast coming to you from the Met Office. As we look through the next couple of days, the big talking point is the extreme heat that we have, particularly across central and southern parts of the UK, with several warnings in force. It's all because of high pressure, which is dominating our weather across large chunks of the UK, bringing lots of sunshine and allowing for hot air to come in from the south. Now, it's not dry and sunny everywhere. We have had a bit of cloud, a bit of rain across parts of northern western Scotland and Northern Ireland, and there will be more of that to come through this evening and overnight. But across the bulk of the country, well, it's staying dry with clear skies, just a bit of cloud coming into some North Sea coastal parts. It is going to be another warm and humid night for many of us. Temperatures, particularly across central, southern and western parts, will stay above 20 Celsius. A tropical night, uncomfortable for sleeping, especially with the humidity. Into Thursday, and there's a bit more rain across northern and western parts of Scotland. Could be a bit bit persistent and perhaps heavy at times into the afternoon. Otherwise, largely sunny again and hot, exceptionally so across central and southern parts, perhaps even parts of northern England. We're looking at highs of around 38, maybe 39 Celsius. And with the exceptional heat and the high humidity, that's why we do have extreme heat warnings, an amber across the bulk of England and Wales and a red across some central southern parts of England and Wales. This has just been updated earlier on today. Later on, as we go through Thursday evening, there's more rain affecting parts of northern Scotland, but a bigger cause for concern will be the showers coming into parts of southwest England. These could be heavy, thundery, bringing the risk of some strong gusty winds as well. The heat continues across eastern parts in particular on Friday and even into the weekend, but we will see a drop in our temperatures eventually with something fresher coming in from the west with some more changeable weather on the cards as well.
12: 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Good afternoon. 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Traffic is heavy on the M4 westbound between junctions 24 and 26. On the M62 eastbound at junction 25, two lanes are open due to a load spillage, expected to clear by 5:46 p.m. The M5 southbound at junction 4 has one lane closed due to an accident, clearing by 4:48 p.m. A broken down vehicle on the M1 southbound near Luton should clear by 5:45 p.m. All lanes are closed on the M25 clockwise between junctions 5 and 6 in Surrey due to a crash, with North Luton should clear by 5:45 p.m. All lanes are closed on the M25 clockwise between junctions 5 and 6 in Surrey due to a crash.

0: by in parts of the province under post-Brexit arrangements, describing the situation as a constitutional outrage. I'm delighted to be joined in the studio in Westminster by the former chair of the Northern Ireland Affairs Select Committee, Baroness Kate Hoey. Baroness Hoey, it's always a pleasure to have your company. 10 years yesterday was the big day, and from the very, very beginning, people like yourselves sounded the alarm that Northern Ireland would be left in the orbit of Brussels. And here we are 10 years on. You were right.
1: Yes. I mean, the reality is that the government at the time gave in to pressure from the European Union and the Irish government in particular, pressurising the European Union, that there could not possibly be any kind of border within Northern Ireland and the Republic, even though it's a separate, independent country. And yes, we have a freedom of movement thing, but that didn't need to be affected on the trading aspect. We saw, first of all, the protocol, which Boris Johnson made very clear was only temporary. And when it's written in that it was only going to be temporary, but unfortunately Rishi Sunak came in and signed up what he said was a much wonderful, better deal, the Windsor framework, and we've been left on. And I only wanted to raise it because, you know, I'm delighted we left the European Union. I was celebrating yesterday the Independence Day, but I just think we need to remind people, and particularly government and both the opposition parties and Reform, that actually nothing will really be complete until Northern Ireland is back fully integrated, because otherwise we're going to have all these differences that are growing between GB and Northern Ireland.
0: And you've written in the Telegraph today, the country remains subjugated under the jackboot of the European Union. Very dramatic words, but let's be serious. Recently, the recent events, the terrible stabbing in Belfast of the soft underbelly of the Sudanese individual who came from Dublin into Northern Ireland, the subsequent riots in Belfast have cruelly exposed the lack of border. Do you think it's time for a hard border?
1: Well, I think the word hard border is misused. I mean, what we want to see is what the Irish government have been doing quite regularly, is stopping buses and even on getting onto trains. Once they get over into the Republic of Ireland, they'll stop the bus, they'll come on and they'll ask for some identity. And then if the person is not eligible to be in the Republic, they simply put them on the next bus. The other way round, we don't do it. And even if we did, the way we work things, we would simply say, oh, well, now, you know, you can claim asylum. We don't send anyone back, ever, because we have this automatic idea that once you say you're an asylum seeker, even if you're obviously not an asylum seeker, then you're treated with all the support that gets to asylum seekers. The Republic of Ireland don't do that at all. So we need some reciprocal arrangements to stop it, because it will become more and more a way into the United Kingdom. Now, ironically, when the Rwanda plan was being discussed and looked like it might be implemented, it was going the other way. People were actually leaving and going down into the Republic more, because they thought then they would be safe there from being sent to Rwanda.
0: When you think back to the days of Michel Barnier, Jean-Claude Juncker, do you think they always weaponize Northern Ireland? They saw a weakness. They saw it was part of the same landmass on the Isle of Ireland. They played Northern Ireland as a pawn, and the British political class were asleep at the wheel.
1: Yes, I mean Barnier is on record as actually saying, you know, what Northern Ireland is going to be the punishment for leaving the European Union. And I'm afraid our governments, and it's only recently, you know, that the Conservatives have begun to recognise that they made a mistake, and even Kemi Badenoch has more or less said that it's unsustainable, the Windsor framework. Reform has very clearly said that they will get rid of the Windsor framework, come what may. And I think we have a very weak government at the moment who just want to pander to the European Union. And I'm afraid governments, there's been no real leadership on leaving the European Union. We could have had a much better deal if we'd been tougher and stronger.
0: Baroness Hoey, are you concerned? The mystery man of Manchester, Andy Burnham, who said...
1: The Messiah.
0: The Messiah. It's his open state of goal to rejoin the European Union in his lifetime. Are you concerned under the next Prime Minister, it's like a shoo-in, that would be Andy Burnham, that Brexit could be even further watered down?
1: Well, I actually feared Keir Starmer more, because he, of course, was responsible for holding back us leaving for nearly 3 years in Parliament. He was the lead person to stop us leaving and called for a second referendum. I think Andy Burnham recognised is that his voters, even though many of them voted for him, they are actually still leavers.

0: are basically reform supporters, many of them, but they wanted to get rid of Keir Starmer. So I think he will be more careful. And, you know, I just do not think that once we got into a debate about that, that any normal, average British person would think it was a good idea to go back into what is beginning to look like a failing economic unit. And it's just not worth it.
1: Well, let's bring in one of those abnormal people now.
0: Who wants to
1: rejoin the European Union, Nigel Nelson?
2: Yeah, I don't want to rejoin, but I'm in favour of the reset that we're trying to have with it. The problem with Northern Ireland was that nobody during the whole Brexit debate put any thought into what happens to the bit of the UK that has a land border with the EU.
0: I did, because I said it's a foreign country. I mean, the reality is Ireland is, because we've got so many Irish diaspora people in this country who've got grandfathers and grit, and they've got this sort of Irish idea. There's somehow this idea that it isn't a foreign country. You can't have it both ways, there is a border.
2: What was recognised was that Northern Ireland is special because of 30 years of civil war behind it, and
0: because we gave in to terrorism.
2: Well, whatever the reasons were, it is the background to Northern Ireland. It was a special case, and part of it was to try and keep the border with the south open. Now, to protect the integrity of the single market, which is only fair from the EU's point of view, you then had to bring single market rules into Northern Ireland.
0: I don't think that's necessary at all. I mean, what's happening now is that so many businesses in Northern Ireland don't trade with the European Union. They only trade with Great Britain. And they're now subject to all the paraphernalia of the extra money, the customs and all of that that didn't happen before. And there was no reason for that to happen. The Irish government has actually stopped buses and so on. No one's talking about topic. The freedom of movement was about citizens of the British Isles, not illegal migrants.
1: Okay, we have it is there. Baroness Cahill, you've still very much got the fire in your belly for Northern Ireland. Thank you so much for coming to see us in the studio today. Appreciate your time, and to you, Nigel Nelson. Coming up next. Beautiful stuff. Will those Scotland fans be celebrating after tonight's crucial, epic World Cup clash, Scotland versus Brazil? I'll look ahead to that shortly with a striker who was there in 1998. In fact, he won the penalty that Scotland scored against Brazil. Now, if it serves some solid holiday, some meanwhile, here's a forecast for some of your top European destinations.
3: Can't wait to get in that sea.
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6: The exceptional heat continues over parts of France for the next few days at least. Meanwhile, one or two thundery showers possible in Sardinia and some wet weather heading to Portugal. Most of the eastern end of the Mediterranean, though, dry and sunny. Small chance of an isolated shower inland over Greece. Chance of some heavy showers over Sardinia, as I said, but much of northern Italy dry and sunny. Southern Spain also dry and sunny, but some showery rain heading its way into Portugal, affecting Lisbon and Porto. Temperatures back on the rise in Rome for the weekend.
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1: Welcome back. It is 10 to 5. If you're Scottish now, you're watching the minutes tick by because Scotland have never got past the group stages of a major football tournament ever. But if they beat five-time world champions Brazil tonight, will they qualify for the last 32? Now, it's a big but we've got to believe in Mac miracles. And I'm joined now by the former Scotland international, Kevin Gallagher, who played against Brazil in the 1998 World Cup. In fact, Kevin, I watched that match. It was the opener of that tournament. It was magnificent because Scotland scored against Brazil. It was 1-1. It was a penalty. You won the penalty, mate.
17: I did, and it's a proud moment, I must admit. 1-0 down, and it started back at Sweden, when we played Sweden in the qualifiers, and I went and had a little tussle with Patrick Anderson in the box, and he gave me a little nudge, and I didn't go down. I probably should have gone down, I would have got a penalty, and Craig Brown always reminded me of it. She's like, why didn't you go down? And it was just something sat in my shoulder, just telling me that you need to go down for these things and don't try and be brave with it. And when it happened in Brazil, you know, the ball dropped down. I looked at Tafarel. I thought, well, he's going to dive on it. I might get to it. And next thing I know, I had two hands on my back and I was diving like Tom Daley and getting nine boards off. It was brilliant. And to see John Collins just posing with the ball and I just thought, this is it. I'm confident John's going to score. And he did. He got us back in the game. And we were so unlucky after that because we could have got a goal, maybe two after it. We had opportunities, but it was a little bit freakish on goal at the end of it. It was disappointing.
1: But you scored against Brazil. The miracle was alive. Tonight, history is repeating itself. Scotland versus Brazil. Is there any way the same magic that you experienced could get the lads tonight, could they do it?
17: Yeah, they certainly could. They've seen what Morocco was like, and Morocco, what we thought, they were the better side than Brazil in their game. So, and Scotland done well in the second half against Morocco, just couldn't get that goal when the opportunities arise. Again, it could be very similar, but we've got opportunities as well. You know, we can get beat tonight and still go through the group stage. So we have to play this very, very coyly, you know. And it's going to be an interesting one to see what Steve prepares. We don't want to be going gung-ho and allowing Brazil at all. But we don't want to be over-defensive because it doesn't reap the benefits, just like Morocco. And that's the last thing we need, is to be waiting for a couple of days to find out where we're going to be, whether we're going to qualify or whether we're being sent home.
1: Right. Well, listen, Kevin Gallagher, I sincerely wish Scotland all the very, very best. I really, really do. When I was 8, I saw that Archie Gemmell goal, mate. We need history to repeat itself. Go on, Scotland. Thank you very much, Kevin. It's a pleasure to have your company. It really is. Thank you for joining us on the show today, and good luck tonight. Now, the Prime Minister, Keir Starmer, is due to speak in Berlin very shortly. Ich bin ein Berliner. We'll be there. This is GB News, Britain's News Channel.
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19: Hello again. I'm here with your GB News weather forecast coming to you from the Met Office. As we look through the next couple of days, the big talking point is the extreme heat that we have, particularly across central and southern parts of the UK, with several warnings in force. It's all because of high pressure, which is dominating our weather across large chunks of the UK, bringing lots of sunshine and allowing for hot air to come in from the south. Now, it's not dry and sunny everywhere. We have had a bit of cloud, a bit of rain across parts of northern western Scotland and Northern Ireland, and there will be more of that to come through this evening and overnight. But across the bulk of the country, well, it's staying dry with clear skies, just a bit of cloud coming into some North Sea coastal parts. It is going to be another warm and humid night for many of us. Temperatures, particularly across central, southern and western parts, will stay above 20 Celsius. A tropical night, uncomfortable for sleeping, especially with the humidity. Into Thursday, and there's a bit more rain across northern and western parts of Scotland. Could be bit persistent and perhaps heavy at times into the afternoon. Otherwise, largely sunny again and hot, exceptionally so across central and southern parts, perhaps even parts of northern England. We're looking at highs of around 38, maybe 39 Celsius. And with the exceptional heat and the high humidity, that's why we do have extreme heat warnings, an amber across the bulk of England and Wales and a red across some central southern parts of England and Wales. This has just been updated earlier on today. Later on, as we go through Thursday evening, there's more rain affecting parts of northern Scotland, but a bigger cause for concern will be the showers coming into parts of southwest England. These could be heavy, thundery, bringing the risk of some strong gusty winds as well. The heat continues across eastern parts in particular on Friday and even into the weekend, but we will see a drop in our temperatures eventually with something fresher coming in from the west with some more changeable weather on the cards as well.
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21: 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There's congestion on the M4 westbound between junctions 24 and 26, and a collision on the M1 southbound in Northamptonshire between junctions 18 and 16, closing two lanes until 7. The M25 clockwise in Surrey is shut between junctions 5 and 6 due to a crash, expected to clear shortly after 9. The M60 clockwise exit at junction 24 is partially blocked by a broken down vehicle, expected to clear after 5:30. And on the trains, East Midlands Railway and Thames Link services between London St Pancras and Bedford face disruptions due to hot weather. For more travel news, go to gbnews.com.
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24: 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Entrance must be 18 or over. 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
1: 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It's 5 p.m. Welcome to the Martin Daubney Show here on GB News, broadcasting for you until 6 p.m. And here's what's coming up on today's show.
2: Our inquiry is about providing accountability to those victims and survivors for why so many people knew this was happening in plain sight but didn't act, looked the other way.
1: Will we have at last justice for the rape gang survivors, as Oldham, Bradford and Keithley and London have now all been confirmed by the National Inquiry into Grooming Gangs as the first locations have been selected for local investigations. Politics today, Andy Burnham, the mystery man of Manchester, is considering watering down the Labour Party's clampdown on indefinite leave to remain from, and that means that 1.7 million Boris Wave immigrants will be able to stay in the United Kingdom forever from next year. Is this a sign of things to come from the man Nigel Farage has called Open Borders Burnham? And on his first day in office, Keir Starmer scraps the Conservatives' Rwanda deportation plan. But you couldn't make it up, because today the European Union countries are demanding Brussels implements identical return hubs in, you've guessed it, Rwanda, to help curb spiralling, uncontrolled immigration. Was scrapping Rwanda Keir Starmer's first and greatest mistake? And as you can see, live pictures on your screen, the Prime Minister, for now at least, Keir Starmer, is due to speak in Berlin imminently as he's met with European leaders on his favourite topic, Ukraine. Discussions are expected to focus on coordinating support for Ukraine, preparations for the NATO summit, and wider European security policy. Will cross live as and when that happens. And it's official. Today is the hottest June day on record, with temperatures soaring to 35.8 degrees centigrade in West Sussex, bringing parts of Britain to a total standstill. Train services have been disrupted. Hundreds of schools have closed, including my kids, as the extreme heat takes its toll. It's hot, and Britain's on its knees. And that's all coming up in your next hour. Welcome to the show. It's a pleasure to have your company on this beautiful afternoon. Hope you're doing your very, very best to stay cool out there. And I'm hoping we're keeping you nice and soothed. Now, get into its usual ways. gbnews.com/yoursay is the way to do so. We're going to get straight to your news bulletins now, because we are waiting for Keir Starmer to speak in Berlin. But before that, here's your headlines with Katie Bowen.
3: Martin, thank you and good afternoon. The headlines at 2 minutes past five. Today has been declared the UK's hottest June day on record, with a provisional high of 35.8 degrees Celsius recorded in West Sussex. A red weather warning for extreme heat is covering parts of the country, with the Met Office advising the elderly and vulnerable to stay indoors, and are also urging the public to reconsider lengthy travel plans. Humid conditions are also expected to persist well after sunset tonight, bringing the prospect of tropical nights to parts of the UK, where temperatures will remain above 20 degrees Celsius. Today's temperature breaks the previous record set in the summer of 1976. The heatwave has hit the continent too. France has also recorded its hottest ever June temperature, reaching 40.9 degrees Celsius in Paris today. Elsewhere, Sir Keir Starmer has defended his record as Labour leader in his first Prime Minister's Questions since announcing his resignation. Downing Street has also indicated this afternoon that Sir Keir Starmer intends to stay on as a backbench MP for the rest of this Parliament, despite standing down as leader. At PMQs this lunchtime, Conservative leader Kemi Badenoch challenged the Prime Minister to say whether he felt betrayed and let down by his own party, as well as asking about the long-awaited defence investment plan.
5: 2 years ago, I walked into Number 10 and found a broken economy, broken public services and broken trust in politics. Because of our decisions, my decision, the country is moving in the right direction, a stronger and a fairer Britain, ending austerity, investing in our public services, the fastest fall in NHS waiting list for 17 years, more rights for workers, more rights for renters, standing with Ukraine, Britain's reputation restored and 500,000 children being lifted out of poverty. Change promised by a Labour government, fought for by a Labour government.
3: In other news, more than 500 mothers and babies suffered potentially avoidable harm or died due to deeply embedded systemic failures at the Nottingham University Hospital's NHS Trust, a review led by senior midwife Donna Ockenden has concluded. The inquiry found leaders at the Trust knew there were serious issues in its maternity department going back years, but failed to take action to prevent more deaths. Overall, 520 mothers and babies suffered potentially avoidable harm or death, including 94 babies who were stillborn. The chairman of Nottingham University Hospital NHS Trust, Nick Carver, has apologised unreservedly to the women and families who have suffered harm, loss, trauma or distress under their care, saying that the Trust will work on a meaningful apology and further improvement plans. A train driver who died in a crash near Bedford had passed a red signal moments before the collision, investigators say. The Rail Accident Investigation Branch revealed this finding in a statement today. More than 100 people were injured in the collision, which saw one train smash into the back of another on the same line, with 53 people remaining in hospital as of Monday. The driver who died at the scene was named as 6-year-old Sean Burton. London, Oldham and Bradford and Keighley are to be the first towns and cities investigated by the grooming gangs inquiry. The £65 million probe is investigating how grooming gangs operated and how police, councils, health services, social care services and schools responded. More areas will be confirmed soon as the inquiry, led by Baroness Anne Longfield, sets out its phases of investigation. Mayor of London, Sir Sadiq Khan, welcomed the inquiry's focus on London, saying marking your own homework is not enough, and that it was important no stone is left unturned as the inquiry sets about its work. And an Algerian man has been jailed after pleading guilty to endangering lives at sea and arriving in the UK without valid entry clearance. 29-year-old Azzedine Ayn Bazid was jailed for a total of 24 months at Canterbury Crown Court. He piloted a small boat on the 18th of April this year, carrying 67 people, including a pregnant woman, from the French coast into UK waters before being intercepted by Border Security Command vessels. The small boat was suitable for only 20 people. Those are your latest GB News headlines. More from me in half an hour.
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3: Here's a quick snapshot of today's markets. The pound will buy you $1.32 and 1.16 euros. The price of gold is £3,046 per ounce and the FTSE 100's at 10,454 points.
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1: Thank you, Katie. Got some breaking news for you now, the top of the five, and it's this. Counter-terror police have carried out two searches in northwest London as part of an investigation into suspected national security offences linked to Iran. Now, they say the investigation is not connected to any of the recent incidents or arson attacks that have been targeted at various venues and buildings in and around northwest or east London, including several venues linked to the Jewish community. So we'll bring you all on that breaking news story as we get it. top story this afternoon. Oldham, Bradford, Keighley and London have all now been confirmed by the National Inquiry into Grooming Gangs as the first location selected for local investigation. Let's now speak with our national reporter, Charlie Peters, who I believe is with a survivor for us. Charlie Peters, a magnificent breakthrough. Charlie, over to you.
6: Yes, Martin, a major development today with those three areas selected for investigation. Earlier this morning, I spoke with the inquiry chair, Baroness Anne Longfield, and the two panellists working with her, Eleanor Kelly and Zoe Billingham, who said that they had selected London and Bradford in particular because they are key hubs for grooming gang work and operations, that they have links for trafficking, the movement of victims and perpetrators, not only in the regions around them, in the satellite towns around London, they mentioned High Wycombe, Luton and Oxfordshire, but also in Bradford, links around the wider area in Yorkshire and, of course, throughout the country. Indeed, there are major links that we have found between Bradford and London as well, those two cities. So there'll be major investigations to take place there. There'll be statutory investigations also impacting Oldham, so they'll have the powers to request evidence and to demand interviews with people to explain what they did to deal with these issues. Well, we can now speak with Fiona Goddard, a victim and survivor from Bradford, who's been campaigning for many years for this inquiry into the city. Fiona, how does it feel learning today that Bradford will get that statutory powered inquiry?
8: There's a lot of conflicting feelings, to be honest. I'm grateful and glad that it's finally happening, but there's also questions about why it's taken so long. There's been decades of fighting from multiple different people to try and get the issues in Bradford dealt with. It's taken far too long to even get to this position we're in now. So a lot of conflicting emotions.
6: And earlier today, Fiona, when the news was shared with us at midnight last night, ahead of us being able to release it at 10, I spoke to the solicitor, David Greenwood. Of course, you know him well. He told us that the reason why people had resisted this inquiry for many decades, he said, is because they were facing deep embarrassment about what they did not do in the area. Is that your perspective as well, that people feel they fear being exposed by this inquiry?
8: Yeah, one of the things we'd always said is that Bradford didn't want to become the next Rotherham, because we do feel like with Bradford, it's not just the issues inside Bradford. It, like you said earlier, is the connections to the trafficking up and down the country, the connections to cases all across the country. This has implications in near enough every area with the grooming gang scandal. And I think a lot of people in Bradford have been very worried about the response they'll get when the truth comes out. And that's why there was a big resistance. I think we're also still left with a lot of questions. There is other areas that definitely need to be included, like Hull, Huddersfield, Birmingham. So I think there's a lot of survivors still eagerly awaiting further updates in July, hoping that these areas will also be covered.
6: Well, Fiona, I actually raised Birmingham and Hull in my discussion with the three leaders of the inquiry earlier today. And I can tell you that Eleanor Kelly, that panellist, she said that they would be looking at Hull potentially because of decisions made by the Crown Prosecution Service. As you know, there have been two investigations by the police that have collapsed there. So that now seems highly likely to be one of the further areas. But the message they put out was that this is just the start, that more areas are to come. And what would you say, Fiona, as someone who's campaigned for years in the public eye as well, with all the pressure that comes with, to other victims and survivors who are thinking about contributing to this and giving evidence? That's coming up soon, of course, the evidence sessions. What's your message to others as this inquiry sort of gears up and prepares to investigate?
8: I think it's really important that everyone gets involved in this. We cannot question the outcome of the inquiry unless we all participate and we all try our best to make sure that this is done properly. I would encourage people to come forward. I do think the inquiry needs to speak more openly about how they will safeguard and protect and support the survivors that do come forward. Because as you will know, Charlie, there's a lot of survivors that have children to their abuse abusers are living in them areas. They can't be exposed. They can't do criminal investigations. They need to be safeguarded and kept safe, but they should still have ways that they can participate in this inquiry. And I think there's just needs to be a big push now of reassurance on these type of people that they can contribute and that they will be protected.
6: Well, Fiona, we will make sure that that message is heard loud and clear. Fiona Goddard, thank you so much for joining us on GB News this afternoon. Thank you, Fiona. And there you go, Martin. That's the clear message we've heard from Fiona, that everyone who wants to share evidence and to contribute to the evidence gathering that this inquiry is going forward to do now, that Fiona wants people to come forward. We are hearing from many survivors across the country who are keen to contribute. This is just the start, Martin. Three areas selected, many more to come. And we did hear earlier today from Zoe Billingham, one of the panellists on the inquiry. She told me that their starting point is accepting that there has been a catastrophic failure of the state. They're very keen to pursue information wherever it is. They say they also, they've looked at 800 recommendations from previous reports into towns like Telford, Rotherham, Rochdale, Newcastle and Oxford. They'll be assessing and challenging those areas that have already had investigation as well. So this is already gearing up to be a wide-ranging probe. And one final point, Martin. In my discussion with the panellists, we singled out the fact that at Newcastle, they actually spoke to perpetrators to understand what was behind the abuse. Now, the Home Office is commissioning some research to understand the ethnic, religious or cultural elements that could have inspired this abuse. But Baroness Anne Longfield told me that they could speak to perpetrators as well as victims to quiz them, to question them, to get a better understanding of this. Frankly, Martin, I think that's something that people have unfortunately shied away from in previous investigations as well, preferring not to look back. But it sounds like in this case, that won't happen.
1: Charles Peters, no stone should be left unturned. Anybody and everybody should fear that knock at the door. And after so many years of darkness, after so much heartache, you know, people like Fiona deserve a ray of hope. They really, really do. And Charles Peters, thank you so much for all the work you've done to shine light on this. I salute you, sir. Thank you very much, Charlie Peters.
6: Cheers.
1: Now moving on, because we've got some more breaking news for you now, it's this. And police marine units have joined emergency services in the search for a 15-year-old boy who was reported missing just after 1:30 p.m. today after last being seen swimming at Testwood Lakes in Southampton. A Hampshire Constabulary spokesman said the area is currently off limits while our search operation is ongoing. Please avoid the area at this time. And we'll bring you more on that breaking news story as we get it. And please, I just say to every parent out there, be so careful about your kids going swimming this time of year. It might be hot out there, but water is perilously cold, especially when you jump into it and it's deep. It can force the air out of you. Please take care of your kids. It's every parent's worst nightmare. Let's just repeat that breaking news. And that is police marine units divers have joined emergency services in the search for a 15-year-old boy who was reported missing just after 1:30 p.m. today after last being seen swimming at Testwood Lakes in Southampton. Now moving on. We're waiting for the Prime Minister, Sir Keir Starmer, to speak in Berlin. And if we've got some live pictures of that, there is a summit going on as we speak. It's being called Sir Keir Starmer's Farewell Summit. It's the E5 group of leaders. I'm joined in the studio by Chris Hope, our political editor, and Nigel Nelson, our senior political commentator. Let's try and get those pictures on the screen if we can while we talk over this, gentlemen. Chris, I've got one simple question to you. What is the point?
4: Well, it's E5. It's a meeting of the leaders of Germany, France, Britain, Italy, Poland, talking about mainly Ukraine. They may mention also the Strait of Hormuz and getting oil tankers flowing through there. It's because the continent of Europe is deeply concerned about Russia. Ukraine is fighting Russia. Poland is obviously feeling very, very vulnerable, being abutting Ukraine in terms of a border. For many, it's a farewell summit for our Prime Minister. He's being billed as a caretaker Prime Minister in some reporting. No, he is still the Prime Minister. and leader of the Labour Party until we expect Andy Burnham to be crowned Prime Minister, or crowned leader of the Labour Party, therefore probably Prime Minister, without a vote of any MPs or members by about the 17th of July. So that's what's going on. It's a farewell summit, if you like. The next time we'll see the Prime Minister internationally will be with a NATO summit. And it's interesting how power drains away. All the conversation now is about Andy Burnham. On screen we're saying there, Andy Burnham, a Prime Minister in waiting. Well, he is. And, you know, for all the chatter and the goodwill towards Keir Starmer there will be, but from those leaders of those countries, he is basically yesterday's man already.
9: We can see live pictures on our screen there from Berlin. Nigel Nelson, the other attendees there, the Italian Premier Giorgia Meloni, the German Chancellor, beg your pardon, Frederick Merz, French President, of course, his old chum, Emmanuel Macron, Polish Prime Minister, ex-European Union Commissioner Donald Tusk, who has a sudden change of heart on immigration when he became the President of Poland, because, hey, you realise, to get elected there, you have to close borders. They all change their opinion when it suits them. But seriously, this is another summit, and I often say, here's our Prime Minister, Sir Keir Starmer, jet set Starmer, never hear Keir, who's called many times in power. This guy's been to more summits than the Himalayas. What's the point? Everyone knows he's not the Prime Minister now. He might be a Prime Minister in name, he's not the Prime Minister in action. It's just another waste of time.
10: Well, he is the Prime Minister. I mean, this is the group of Europe's largest, biggest defence spenders. It's a meeting that Britain ought to be at, and we're represented by Keir Starmer for the time being. What he's talked about is doing an orderly handover to Andy Burnham, and part of that orderly handover is keeping the wheels of government churning over.
9: But it's not. Government's frozen.
10: Well, government spending is frozen. Government policy is frozen.
9: Chaos.
10: But we must still keep government running, and the country has to tick over.
9: But it's chaos. It's bedlam. So, nothing's happening. Nothing's moving forward. Well, we don't know what policy
10: is. Sure about chaos or bedlam.
9: He's banging on over there in Berlin.
4: Well, it's not bedlam. What are you talking about? The country is working. The PM is in charge.
9: It is bedlam.
4: Where's the bedlam?
9: We've had a by-election where 0.085% of the total British electorate voted for a parliamentarian, yes, who now, uncontested, will be the Prime Minister. We don't know his policies.
4: We're waiting for those
9: gaps to be filled in on anything. And we've got the current Prime Minister, who many think is just a caretaker Prime Minister, a squatter in
10: Downing
9: Street.
10: Well, he is, but care's still got to be taken.
9: But he's out there banging on about things that you'll have no influence in. He can say whatever he likes, the coalition of the willing, coalition of the wazards.
10: But who do you send to represent Britain if not the existing Prime Minister?
9: It's just a talking shop. It's croissants and coffee.
10: Yeah, but they're continuing a conversation about defending Ukraine, which is the principal reason that they're meeting, and Britain ought to be at the table.
4: And also the reason why we have this is because we're outside the European Union and we can't send proxies, Ursula von der Leyen or Antonio Costa from the European Council. Now we're sovereign, Martin. You campaign for this. We have to send our Prime Minister on the world stage.
9: Don't you think all along, let's be honest, Sir Keir Starmer was always much more happy in places like this than he would be in places like Skegness or Mansfield or Blackpool? He was never really a working man's Prime Minister. He's a bureaucrat. He literally wrote the textbook on the European Court of Human Rights. And, you know, we've had the book on this table. Yeah. He's a bureaucrat. He's a lawyer. This is where he always was happiest. He said to himself he was happier in Davos than in Westminster. Perhaps he belongs on the international stage after politics.
4: I think that's a bit unfair. I think that certainly he's not a big fan of Parliament and the backbiting, the backstabbing, the politics. He finds that difficult, I think, and that's why I said prefer Davos to Westminster. But having been with him in places around the country, he loves meeting people. They provide the lodestar for his policies. He always says, in my mind's eye, I think of the Jaguar Land Rover workers who benefited from the trade deal. He always tries to think of people he's helping to help keep him doing his work and looking after those who need it in his world. I mean, I know that he is quite happy on the world stage and he's good at it, but that's where I think the politics is easier than being at home.
9: Yeah, well, as we await the Prime Minister to appear there in Berlin at yet another international summit, he'll miss them. He'll miss the air miles.
4: Yeah, well, yes, but he has to go. I mean, is this the E5, Martin? This is our We are on Europe, we're leading with Europe, and Europe is about trying to deal with the threat from Russia. If we weren't there, we'd say we are a bystander. You'd be kicking seven bells at the PM for not being there, Martin. What can he do? Do you want David Lammy there instead? He's the Deputy Prime Minister. I think it's right the PM is there. The PM anyway is trending out from office, and we'll see him speak for the first time since that emotional speech in outside the House of Commons on Monday. I think he's entitled to a period of notice when people... He spoke
9: at PMQs earlier.
4: Yeah, he's doing the work. It's PMQs.
9: Anyway, we'll go over to Berlin as and when our Prime Minister for now appears. But also still to come after the break, we'll ask if Scotland can make history tonight by beating Brazil for the first time ever in a major tournament. Well, first time ever, full stop. Could they reach the next round of the World Cup? Do you believe in Mac miracles? And also next, we'll tell you about the council that hates people displaying English flags in the streets so much it went to court to get them banned. Astonishing. And even during a World Cup. That's next here on GB News.
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25: 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Four other matches are to come tonight in a thrilling day of World Cup action as Switzerland face Canada at the same time as Bosnia and Herzegovina play Qatar. South Africa and South Korea kick off at 2 a.m. as does the Czech Republic against Mexico. That's the latest sport. 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
9: Welcome back. Time is 5:27. You're with me, Martin Daubney, here on GB News. Now, leaders of Operation Raise the Colours, the group, the Patriots, have agreed to stop hoisting England flags on lampposts in Oxfordshire after the local authority obtained a High Court injunction against the campaign. The court order also prohibits members from encouraging others to raise flags or from obstructing council workers as they remove them. Now, one member of the group said it was a sad day for the flag of our country and what it represents. Of course, that was Ryan Bridge from Operation Raise the colours. Well, let's have a panel chat now with Nigel Nelson. This is the first time in British history that a council has got an injunction, has gone to the High Court to prohibit people from raising flags in this country. I think it's shameful.
10: Well, I wouldn't say it's shameful. I do wonder why they bothered. I mean, Oxfordshire Council has every right to go to the High Court to stop flags being raised. The lampposts that they're put on belong to the council. The people who were putting them there were trespassing on council property by putting the flags up. So from a legal point of view, they have every right to. Whether they should have bothered is another matter entirely. My local authority has decided not to take action against the flags in my village. The police backed them up, said we won't take action unless any flag poses a safety risk, like it might blow into the road. And the parish council thinks the same way. I would have gone that direction for Oxfordshire rather than go to the High Court about it. But as I say, they were perfectly right to do so if they feel that strongly.
9: Except the punishment for raising a flag on a lamppost in the land of the free was unlimited fines or prison. Prison for putting up a flag. Come on, they've lost the plot. And I'll tell you what, they would never have done that for the flag of Ukraine, the beloved, holy, sanctimonious flag of Ukraine. They would never do it for the flag, I dare say, of Palestine, or a pride flag, or a Black Lives Matter flag. They singularly pick on the St. George's flag and the Union flag, especially during a World Cup. I think these people are completely and utterly tone deaf.
10: But we haven't had a campaign in Oxfordshire where people have been trying to put up multi-Ukrainian flags or Palestinian flags or pride flags.
9: Because the council did it themselves.
10: Well, they haven't put it on every lamppost. I mean, so it rather depends. I mean, certainly where you see the raise the colours people operating, it's everywhere. These flags go up on every single lamppost. Some of them could be a risk.
9: You actually believe it's because a flag might suddenly fly off a lamppost?
10: What am I?
9: I just think that's a complete cover story. Listen, I've got the leader now of the Conservative group at Oxfordshire County Council, and that's Councillor Liam Walker, who is joining us now. Liam Walker, welcome to the show. It's a pleasure to have your company. This ruling, I said to you before, I think it's disgraceful, and now it is law.
7: I mean, I know England had a terrible game last night, but it's not a reason why the Lib Dems should now be going around Oxfordshire ripping down the England flag. I mean, it is absolutely nuts. And, you know, from an opposition point of view, we are seriously concerned about how much taxpayers' money is now being spent removing flags from lampposts. I completely get where there's, you know, issues around racism, but they're matters for the police, not matters for the council. And the taxpayer to be picking up the tab. It's just what we're seeing now in Oxfordshire. The left, if they don't agree with what you're saying or disagree with you, they find whatever opportunity they can to silence you. It is just unacceptable. And a lot of my residents complain to me about potholes, the funding in adult social care, and here the Lib Dems crack on with taking down flags from lampposts. It's absolutely bonkers.
9: Now, Liam Walker, I spoke with Sir Michael Ellis about this story before, the former Attorney General. He said, legally, we already have the Highways Act. There's already a law to stop people exactly. putting things yeah. onto lampposts, but they instead chose to invent a new law. This, to me, is councils thinking they're more important than the law of the land, and specifically on a political context. They haven't picked on the Ukrainian flag. I believe, tell me if I'm wrong, they have singled out the St. George's flag because they've decided in their mind that it's far right, that it's racist.
7: Yeah, you're absolutely right. It does feel like when, you know, there's the conflict in Ukraine and the Ukraine flag went up across the land, they were silent. And I said it to you before when we spoke. It seems that if you suddenly have some pride in your nation and your flag, you're branded as racist. And I think that's really dangerous language that we're now seeing creeping in to not just government, but also local politics. I don't agree with it. You can be proud of your flag and want to fly it and not be linked to Tommy Robinson or your other people on the far right, but the Lib Dems have now come in with a wrecking ball, spent a great deal amount of taxpayers' cash, and we have put in a question to find out how much they are spending, and I'll be pleased to let you know when we get that information, because I think to take it to the High Court now, we're talking tens of thousands of pounds, and they've now got to start removing them, which is going to cost even more. It is just nonsense, and it's really embarrassing for Oxfordshire, if I'm honest with you. This is another thing amongst the 20 mile an hour quiet roads that they're trying to implement. It's just, you know, I've lived in Oxfordshire all my life, and it is just embarrassing what the Liberal Democrats are doing to our beautiful county.
4: And as you say, they seem to be obsessed with low traffic neighbourhoods, with air pollution, with taking down flags. And all people want is for their bins to be emptied, fill the potholes, make the place work.
7: You're absolutely right. As a councillor, all our job is to do is to run services and to run them well, not interfere in people's lives. But we're seeing it time and time again. And look, Martin, they're being hammered at the ballot box. The Lib Dems are suffering now in Oxfordshire. And that's great news for us. We are an opposition group that works strong as a team. We're going to keep fighting on these issues and keep fighting for common sense politics. I'm going grey, but I'm ready for the fight of our lives and the fight of the nation to not just protect the flag, but also just protect frontline services and make sure taxpayers' money is being spent wisely.
4: Liam Walker, just one final point. I know we had a miserable Gareth Southgate-esque ball draw last night with Ghana, but there is a World Cup on. There is national patriotic fervour. The timing of this lawsuit is utterly tone deaf.
7: You're absolutely right. I mean, I'm not a football expert, so I dare comment on the performance last night. But, you know, it does seem now that we can't fly the flag here in Oxfordshire unless we perhaps fly it on our own properties. And, yeah, I just think, come on, there's more important things to focus on. The timing isn't great with the World Cup on, as you say, and now's the time we should be getting behind not just our flag, but also our football team, because they need all the support they can at the moment.
4: All right, Bid of us, thank you very much indeed for joining us as the leader of the Conservative group at Oxfordshire County Council, Councillor Liam Walker. Thank you very much, and mind how you go. Now, still to come, don't go anywhere, because I'll tell you why Rachel Reeves might be plotting a tax raid, this time on your savings. But for now, if you're travelling home from work or from school, as I always say, please stay safe, especially on this scorching day. And here is your traffic and your travel update.
0: Good afternoon, this is the latest AI travel news from gbnews.com. Congestion is causing 20-minute delays on the M4 westbound between junctions 24 and 26, and on the M1 northbound between junctions 20 and 21. Two lanes are closed on the M25 clockwise in Hertfordshire between junctions 17 and 18 due to a breakdown. The M4 slip at junction 15 has one lane closed due to a spillage. In Surrey, all lanes are shut on the M25 clockwise between junctions 5 and 6 due to a collision. And on the trains, major disruption continues on East Midlands Railway and Thameslink between London St Pancras International and Bedford. For more travel news, go to gbnews.com.
13: Hello again, I'm here with your GB News weather forecast coming to you from the Met Office. As we look through the next couple of days, the big talking point is the extreme heat that we have, particularly across central and southern parts of the UK, with several warnings in force. It's all because of high pressure, which is dominating our weather across large chunks of the UK, bringing lots of sunshine and allowing for hot air to come in from the south. Now, it's not dry and sunny everywhere. We have had a bit of cloud, a bit of rain across parts of northern and western Scotland and Northern Ireland, and there will be more of that to come through this evening and overnight. But across the bulk of the country, well, it's staying dry with clear skies, just a bit of cloud coming into some North Sea coastal parts. It is going to be another warm and humid night for many of us. Temperatures, particularly across central, southern and western parts, will stay above 20 Celsius. A tropical night, uncomfortable for sleeping, especially with the humidity. Into Thursday, and there's a bit more rain across northern and western parts of Scotland. Could be a bit persistent and perhaps heavy at times into the afternoon. Otherwise, largely sunny again and hot, exceptionally so across central and southern parts, perhaps even parts of northern England. We're looking at highs of around 38, maybe 39 Celsius. And with the exceptional heat and the high humidity, that's why we do have extreme heat warnings, an amber across the bulk of England and Wales, and a red across some central southern parts of England and Wales. This has just been updated earlier on today. Later on, as we go through Thursday evening, there's more rain affecting parts of northern Scotland, but a bigger cause for concern will be the showers coming into parts of southwest England. These could be heavy, thundery, bringing the risk of some strong gusty winds as well. The heat continues across eastern parts in particular on Friday and even into the weekend, but we will see a drop in our temperatures eventually with something fresher coming in from the west, with some more changeable weather on the cards as well.
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9: 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Time is 5:38 with me, Martin Daubney, here on GB News. Now, another tax raid is coming in because Rachel Reeves, in her final act, perhaps, as Chancellor, has unveiled plans to shake up Britain's ISA markets, introducing a new slapping on a 22% tax on stocks and shares, ISAs, with new rules designed to encourage savers to invest rather than leave large sums of money sitting in cash accounts. Now, the Treasury says the changes could help boost investment and economic growth, but critics warn they may make saving in cash accounts. Now, the Treasury says the changes could help boost investment and economic growth, but critics warn they may make saving

0: Well, yes, as you say, ISAs are a really good product. They enable people to save and invest for their future tax-free. They're a really good incentive. You know, you've got pensions, you've got ISAs. Two really good ways to invest for your future. And let's face it, we need to, because the state is not going to pay for our futures. So what the government should be doing is encouraging us in every possible way to put money aside. And these proposed changes are just incredibly irritating to me, because firstly, it's sort of pettifogging, let's steal some money from our savers and investors this way. You know, it's rather, it reminds me of what Pat McFadden said about Labour MPs, that all they're thinking about is who can we tax in order to give more money in benefits. And it's like she's thought, oh, there's a little wrinkle, we can do this. And it makes it complicated. Now, I was actually behind her when she reduced the cash ISA limit. So if you're under 65, you can now only put up to £12,000 into cash ISAs. You can still put up to £20,000 per tax year into stocks and shares ISAs. But now these plans are saying that if you've got money in stocks and shares ISAs and some of it is sitting in a cash account, which you might have, you know, if you're waiting to see what you want to put your money into, that's going to be taxed at 22%. It's pathetic. And yes, I agree, it will put people off. It'll make it more complicated. You think, oh, I'm not going to save tax, or am I not going to save? It's a real irritant and totally unnecessary, in my view.
1: And Jasmine, another point, like, I've got a stocks ISA. Today, tech is having a meltdown. You know, stocks are being dumped left, right and centre. Now, at that point, a lot of people might sell their shares and have cash. And at that point, that cash becomes a taxable asset the government's going to start clawing away. And here's the point. If you take the risk with your money and you lose, you take 100% of the pain. If you take your money out and you get some profit, the government suddenly takes 22% of your profit. It's a racket.
0: It is a racket. I mean, taxation generally is a racket. Let's be honest. You get taxed when you earn it. And then when you buy a house, you get taxed on that. And when you sell a house, you get taxed there. You get taxed if you put money into investments, if it's not in an ISA or pension. Every time we spit and cough, we get taxed. And this has to stop, because, I mean, what it's doing now, and I speak as a business person, as you know, I run moneymagpie.com, and I've got people in my team, you know, I get, my tax bill is getting higher and higher. Anytime we make any profit, most of it is taken away in tax. It's getting pointless to run a business, to work, to invest, to buy houses. You know, the more they tax, the less people are going to bother.
1: And also, Jasmine, one final point. Presumably, this means that everybody who has a stocks and shares ISA, who puts a bit of money into their cash pot for a while, well, they have to work out the profit and fit in a tax return. It's incredibly complicated, and it just makes people think, what's the point?
0: What's the point? Exactly. And, you know, investing is seen as a difficult thing anyway. Very few people do it. People will save, but they won't invest so much. And this is something, again, you know, on my website, we're really hammering home that investing is a good thing. We all ought to do it. It's not that hard. And then the government comes in and adds in totally unnecessary complications. It's going, there you are, huh? See, it is complicated. And, you know, people like me are trying our best to help normal people, normal ordinary people, develop wealth by investing and doing it sensibly over time and everything. And we really could do without, we all could do without the government coming in and undermining this, undermining people's confidence and undermining their wealth. It's ridiculous.
1: Jasmine Birtles, I think many, many people listening to this will totally agree with you. Thanks for your company. Try and stay cool out there. Personal finance experts, Jasmine Birtles, thank you very much. Now, a quick writer reply from the government. A spokesman from the Treasury said this: parking cash long-term in a non-cash ISA to earn tax-free interest isn't investing. Well, yes, it is. No, these changes will push more people towards investments that actually grow their money. And industry leaders, including Nationwide and the Building Societies Association, back us on this. Nigel Nelson, here's my point. Everybody seems to believe, a lot of people seem to believe, that if you've got a few quid, this government is on your back. If you're trying to save for your future, if you're trying to put a few quid to one side, if you're trying to be responsible and do the right thing and plan for your retirement, they want to take a rake off you. And if you sit around on your backside doing naff all, then they're the ones who get paid.
2: I can understand, in this case, Rachel Reeves wanting to encourage people to invest in stocks and shares.
1: Now, to interrupt, Keir Starmer is speaking in Berlin. Let's go over.
3: Standing up once again for decency, respect.

0: and the rule of law. Last week, the G7, and thank you again, Emmanuel, for hosting a successful G7, where we pledged our unwavering support to Ukraine. And we've been able to echo that here today, our determination to capitalise on Ukraine's newfound momentum. They are increasingly able to push Russia back on the battlefield. That's been the story very much of this year. And there are clear signs that as Russia loses mount and their economy struggles, the mood in Moscow is turning against Putin's war. So this is a really important moment to ramp up the pressure on their economy with more sanctions and providing Ukraine with more military support. We are committed to driving this forward, and that this should be the first item on the agenda at the NATO summit in a couple of weeks' time. The second key issue at the summit must be building a more European NATO. We've been making this argument for some time, but now is the time at this summit to really push this argument forward. Our aim together should be to lead a decisive strengthening of European leadership and sovereign capabilities, working, of course, in full coordination with the United States. Because we know that is what it will take to keep our countries safe, deter those who would do us harm, and preserve the most successful military alliance in history. That is the big strategic challenge of the moment, in the face of a clear and growing threats that we face. And we are all playing our full part. The UK is ready to implement the largest sustained increase in defence funding since the Cold War. We've already taken steps last year to that end, and we'll take further steps. And we're going further, working to deliver our defence investment plan ahead of the NATO summit, not just to increase how much we spend on defence, but to completely overhaul how we spend it, to learn the lessons of Ukraine, and to ensure that we're ready to meet the threats of today and of tomorrow. And look, one final point. It is clear that this renewal of European defence must be fueled by a generational shift in European industrial cooperation. The reality of modern warfare is that as well as outmaneuvering the enemy, we must be able to out-innovate and outproduce them as well. More than ever, economic and technological power is the basis for military power. And so we must harness this moment to boost our cooperation and at the same time boost jobs, growth and opportunity for all of our people for many years to come. Thank you, Friedrich.
1: Thank you.
2: Panie premierze, drogi przyjacielu Kir, chciałem tylko powiedzieć jedno zdanie.
3: That was Sir Keir Starmer there speaking in Berlin. That was at the E5 Leaders Summit. That is the Polish Premier, Donald Tusk, former European Commissioner, of course, who had a sudden awakening and certainly liked the ideas of hard borders when he became the President of Poland. Also there, Friedrich Merz, of course, the German leader, Giorgio Meloni, Italy, Macron, of course, Emmanuel Macron, his big chum, the French president. And I'll just say again to you, Nigel Nelson, back in the studio, what is the point of this pointless summit? Keir Starmer won't be the Prime Minister in 5 minutes' time.
4: No, he won't be, but it's important that Britain is there. It would be extremely unfortunate if it was the E4 rather than the E5. We want our seat at the international table. We want to be able to influence events. At the moment, Keir Starmer is the man doing it. In the not-too-distant future, it'll be Andy Burnham.
3: It's all about Ukraine. I wonder, actually, if Sir Keir Starmer's future lies in international diplomacy. He said before he was Prime Minister he was more at home in Davos than in Westminster. Perhaps that's his destiny.
4: Well, the United Nations General Secretary job is coming up. There's something he might fancy. And also bear in mind that when William Hague ceased to be Tory leader, when David Cameron became Prime Minister, he became Foreign Secretary.
3: OK, thank you very much indeed. Now, a bit of football, because after England's dismal goal, was it terrible? Terrible match last night. England's dismal goalless draw with Ghana yesterday. They completely neutered us. All eyes are now on Scotland. And the big question is, can they make history tonight? Can they beat Brazil? Because Scotland have never got past the group stage of a major tournament before, but, and it's a big but, if they beat five times world champions Brazil tonight, they will qualify at last for the last 32. Now, Scotland have not won any of their 10 games with Brazil, but maybe they could take some inspiration from this member of the Tartan Army who scored in a game with Brazil fans. Yes, so there is it. They're playing street football. At least the lads there have had a few beers. The Tartan Army are doing it. Let's cross live now to Glasgow and speak with GB News' national reporter, Sophie Reaper. Sophie, do they believe in Mac miracles?
1: I really hope so, Martin. Wouldn't it be absolutely unreal if they could do the business, well, over in America, of course, but we're going to be here tonight at the OVO Hydro in Glasgow. 5,000 of the Tartan Army are going to be gathered here. And I tell you what, Martin, I've brought a prop with me today because I've not got my England shirt on, but I've brought this hat because no Scotland, no party. And that is what is going to be here tonight. They are absolutely famous for it. Of course, we've seen the Scottish fans over in America and they've been absolutely loving it, haven't they? They've made world headlines because they are just the best when it comes to fans. They absolutely always get behind their team and they've always got the faith. Now, you're right, every time they've played Brazil, the 10 times they've played Brazil in their history, they've never been able to take a victory. But they have been able to clinch a couple of draws. So there will be lots of fingers, I think not just fingers, everything will be crossed here tonight, all over Scotland tonight, and of course over in the stadium in America tonight, because if they can just, well, if there's the chance they could get a win, Martin, if they could beat Brazil, you'll hear the noise down in the studio in Paddington from here, I'm sure. It will absolutely go off. If that's if they can get a win. But if they can get a draw, or even if it's a loss, there is still a chance that they could advance past this group stage and do the best they've ever done in an international tournament. Now, as you say, that is a big but as I say, everyone here tonight, you've just seen a couple of fans already here, ready, you know, 5 hours before kickoff, 4 hours before kickoff, whatever it might be. They are here and they're ready to party. They're ready to cheer their boys home. Is it going to be celebrations tonight? I absolutely hope so.
3: Sophie Reaper, I admire your optimism and I sincerely do wish Scotland all the very, very best after last night's miserable game with England. Come on, Scotland, let's have it. It's going to be a long shot. It's going to be a long, long, long shot. But look, you've got to believe in miracles. It's the hope that kills you. Sophie Reaper, thank you very, very much indeed for joining us on the show. Always an absolute pleasure. And of course, just to point out that it would just be astonishing if Scotland could do it. You've got to believe in miracles. Thank you very, very much indeed for your coming today. Nigel Nelson, you've been superb Wednesdays as ever. Coming up next, though, don't go anywhere because the temperature is set to rise. The Queen of Primetime Debate joins us now, Michelle Dubry. What's on your menu, Dubes? You can't hear her.
5: England game last night, I thought it was so boring, quite frankly, so hopefully it'll be a little bit better and slightly more entertaining than that. Anyway, look, so much we need to talk about today. All the MPs last night, absolute shame on you. You know who you are, we know who you are, voting to allow children as young as 11 years old to participate in a puberty blocker trial. What on earth is the matter with people in this country? I want to talk about that and a whole lot more in a sec.
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7: Hello again. I'm here with your GB News weather forecast coming to you from the Met Office. As we look through the next couple of days, the big talking point is the extreme heat that we have, particularly across central and southern parts of the UK, with several warnings in force. It's all because of high pressure, which is dominating our weather across large chunks of the UK, bringing lots of sunshine and allowing for hot air to come in from the south. Now, it's not dry and sunny everywhere. We have had a bit of cloud, a bit of rain across parts of northern western Scotland and Northern Ireland, and there will be more of that to come through this evening and overnight. But across the bulk of the country, well, it's staying dry with clear skies, just a bit of cloud coming into some North Sea coastal parts. It is going to be another warm and humid night for many of us. Temperatures, particularly across central, southern and western parts, will stay above 20 Celsius. A tropical night, uncomfortable for sleeping, especially with the humidity. Into Thursday, and there's a bit more rain across northern and western parts of Scotland, could be a bit bit persistent and perhaps heavy at times into the afternoon. Otherwise, largely sunny again and hot, exceptionally so across central and southern parts, perhaps even parts of northern England. We're looking at highs of around 38, maybe 39 Celsius. And with the exceptional heat and the high humidity, that's why we do have extreme heat warnings, an amber across the bulk of England and Wales, and a red across some central southern parts of England and Wales. This has just been updated earlier on today. Later on, as we go through Thursday evening, there's more rain affecting parts of northern Scotland, but a bigger cause for concern will be the showers coming into parts of southwest England. These could be heavy, thundery, bringing the risk of some strong gusty winds as well. The heat continues across eastern parts in particular on Friday and even into the weekend, but we will see a drop in our temperatures eventually with something fresher coming in from the west, with some more changeable weather on the cards as well.
6: Today, clouds overhead, total zen within. 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
9: 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Roadwork closure affects the M8 eastbound slip at Junction 8, the M4 westbound from Junction 24 Caldra to Junction 26 Malpas faces congestion. In Swindon, the M4 westbound exit slip at Junction 15 has a lane closed due to load spillage. Surrey's M25 clockwise between Junction 5 and Junction 6 is fully closed after a serious collision, with normal conditions expected by 11 this evening. And on the trains, major disruption continues between London St Pancras International and Bedford on both East Midlands Railway and Thames Link due to hot weather. For more travel news, go to gbnews.com.
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12: 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Entrance must be 18 or over. Lines close at 4 p.m. on the 26th of June. 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
26: And
18: they talk about us so proudly. We're on a journey together.
0: We are here for all of Britain. We believe in this country. We believe in its people. And we believe in all of the communities who live here.
18: That's what makes us the fearless champion of Britain.

0: This is Jubes and Co. coming up tonight.
1: They've abandoned him. And what for? A pair of eyelashes and a black t-shirt.
0: Absolutely brutal PMQs today. Did you see it? What did you think? Kemi Badenoch, she got told to mind her language at some point. And get this, is rumours that Andy Burnham, if elected, of course, by the way, I think everyone's getting a bit carried away here. Anyway, he may want to relocate the centre of power away from Westminster up to the north. What do you think to that? Good idea or not? And shame on every single MP who last night voted to allow children as young as 11 years old onto a puberty blocker trial. What on earth are these people thinking? Also, big news today when it comes to the grooming gang inquiry. Let's take a look at that. And also, can you imagine being so pathetic and ridiculous in this country that you would feel the need to go to the High Court to stop people flying flags in their neighbourhood? That's what's been happening. All of that and a lot more. Keeping me company, my panel tonight, the Conservative MP Rebecca Paul and alongside her Labour peer Lord Glassman. But before we get stuck in, let's cross and give you your 6 o'clock news headlines.
2: Good evening, it's 1 minute past six. I'm Katie Bowen in the GB newsroom. Today has been declared the UK's hottest June day on record, with provisional temperatures of 36 degrees Celsius recorded in both Surrey and Hampshire. A red weather warning for extreme heat is in place for parts of the country, with the Met Office advising the elderly and vulnerable to stay indoors, and they're also urging the public to reconsider lengthy travel plans. Humid conditions are also expected to persist well after sunset tonight, bringing the prospect of tropical nights to parts of the UK where temperatures remain above 20 degrees Celsius. Today's temperatures break the previous record set in the summer of 1976. Well, in those record-breaking temperatures, some breaking news now. Police marine units have joined emergency services in the search for a 15-year-old boy who was reported missing this afternoon after last being seen swimming at Testwood Lakes near Totton. A Hampshire constabulary spokesman said a multi-agency operation is underway and they're asking the public to avoid the area at this time. More on that breaking story as we get it. In other news, Keir Starmer has defended his record as Labour leader in his first Prime Minister's questions since announcing his resignation. Downing Street has also indicated today that Keir Starmer intends to stay on as a backbench MP for the rest of this Parliament, despite standing down as leader. At PMQ's this lunchtime, Conservative leader Kemi Badenoch challenged the Prime Minister to say whether he felt betrayed and let down by his own party, as well as asking about the long-awaited defence investment plan. Keir Starmer said it will be published before the NATO summit, which begins on the 7th of July. Elsewhere, more than 500 mothers and babies suffered potentially avoidable harm or died due to deeply embedded systemic failures at the Nottingham University Hospital's NHS Trust, a review led by senior midwife Donna Ockenden has concluded. The inquiry found leaders at the Trust knew there were serious issues in its maternity department going back years, but failed to take action to prevent more deaths. 520 mothers and babies suffered potentially avoidable harm or death, including 94 babies who were stillborn. Chairman of the Trust, Nick Carver, has apologised unreservedly to the women and families affected, saying that the Trust will work on a meaningful apology and further improvement plans. And London, Oldham and Bradford and Keighley are to be the first towns and cities investigated by the grooming gangs inquiry. The £65 million probe is investigating how grooming gangs operated and how police, councils, health services, social care services and schools responded. More areas will be confirmed soon as the inquiry, led by Baroness Anne Longfield, sets out its phases of investigation. Those are your latest GB News headlines. Now it's back to Michelle.
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0: Thank you very much for that. And hello, good evening to each and every single one of you on this absolute swelterer of a day. I do hope that you're all okay and having a nice day, whatever you have been up to. My name's Michelle Dewberry. This is Dubes & Co. with you until 7 o'clock this evening, alongside me, Tory MP Rebecca Paul, and alongside her, Labour peer Lord Glassman. Good evening to you. You're both very welcome tonight, as of course are each and every single one of you. And you know what you're doing by now on this programme. You can join the conversation in all the usual ways. You can email me, you can go to the website, of course you can get hold of me on social media. Very soon, you know, you won't be able to get hold of me on social media if you are under the age of 16. A bit later on I'll be talking to you about what you would be able to do though if you're aged 11 years of age. MPs have now decided that they'll be able to enter into a puberty blocking trial. Do you realise how absurd this is, ladies and gents? You're trying to protect kids from looking at stuff that might, I don't know, require a trigger warning or something, while simultaneously telling them that they can have access to drugs that can potentially do all kinds of harm to them. We live in such a clown world, but we will come on to that, worry not. Also today then, did you see PMQ? I've got to say, I was very impressed yet again with Kemi Badenoch today. Should we just start with looking at the man himself? Very, very peculiar situation we've got ourselves in, because we've now got a Prime Minister. We all know now that he's not going to be the Prime Minister for much longer. I think he's probably got, I think it's two or three more PMQs left in him. Did wonder how on earth he was going to fare. So let's just look at Keir Starmer, shall we?
4: 2 years ago, I walked into Number 10 and found a broken economy, broken public services, and broken trust in politics. Because of our decisions, my decision, the country is moving in the right direction, a stronger and a fairer Britain, ending austerity, investing in our public services, the fastest fall in NHS waiting list for 17 years, more rights for workers, more rights for renters, standing with Ukraine, Britain's reputation restored, and 500,000 children being lifted out of poverty. Change promised by a Labour government, fought for by a Labour government.
0: Well, yeah, but if it was all that good, you wouldn't have resigned then, would you? But anyway, Kemi Badenoch, she was absolutely on fire today. Take a listen.
5: Hands up if you think the Education Secretary is doing a good job. Even she doesn't think she's doing a good job, Mr. Speaker. Even she doesn't think she's doing a good job. Just, someone did. Just for those... the two people who raised their hands.
0: I've got to say, she really was not pulling any punches at all. Take a listen to some of the other things that she has to say.
5: It's amazing. I've never seen this much excitement on the Labour benches. Yes, cheering so loudly while their 400 knives stuck in his back. Shame on them. Shame on them.
0: Told off by the Speaker at one point. I think she was talking about people being traitors and all the rest of it. So the Speaker had to intervene, basically saying, be careful the language you use, because essentially you don't want other people to emulate that language out on the street. Lord Glassman, let me start with you.
6: Thank you.
0: It's very surreal, actually, although perhaps not that surreal, because we go through Prime Ministers like I go through Prosecco in this country very often indeed. But what did you think to PMQs today?
6: I thought it was a bit macabre. I thought it was quite funny today. Look, there's sign of life in our politics. The idea that Keir Starmer, who's clearly not up to the job, clearly incapable of doing it, and actually got rid of him.
0: So. And you were quite vocal, wasn't you? You was one of the people that were quite vocal, saying that you felt it was time for a change.
6: Yeah, I might have been among the first, because it's clear, it's like in football, you know, you buy a player, you never know till they get on the pitch. And from the moment he became PM, it seemed to me that it was kind of beyond him.
0: But you see, I mean, I will come back to that, actually, because I know that you're potentially supporting someone else in the next contest. But actually, some of people watching this at home will be quite shocked to think that once he's on the pitch, then you realise he was not the man for the job. Because some of you, I mean, you talk to me often, you're saying that straight from the off, even during the election, you believed that he was not the man for the job. And the only reason he got anywhere near power was to keep the Conservatives out. What do you think is what's been going on?
7: I think that's exactly how he got into power. So he didn't win, did he? It was the Conservatives we lost and handed it over. But today, Kemi was brilliant in PMQs, highly entertaining. I was there, obviously, so see it all unfurling. And she was on fire. Kemi being Kemi.
8: I thought she... I do, actually. I've got to say, she also made me laugh, that clip that I just played there as well, about, you know, does anyone think that you've done a good job, put your hand up, and even the individual themselves didn't put their hands up. I did think that that was madly amusing. But also then she was told off about the language that she was using, and some people are saying that she's gone too far.
7: So she used spiteful class warrior, I think it was, when speaking about Bridget Phillipson. You know, she's got to be honest about what she thinks, and it's right that the speaker, if it flags it, if he thinks that we need to bear that in mind.
8: This notion then of what's going to happen next in politics, you've got Andy Burnham now. Many people are saying that he's now nailed on to be the next Prime Minister, but Al Kearns, let's be honest, this is a man that not many people knew much about up until about 5 minutes ago, but he's giving indications that he might actually step in.
6: Before, it's not a doubt that Burnham's going to win, but people like me want to have a contest. They want to see Andy Burnham put to the test a bit. And I like Al Kearns. He's straight. He's a soldier. He's been talking a lot of sense about defence. He's been talking a lot of sense about industry and foreign policy. So I'm very much in favour of Labour having a debate about that. I mean, Andy spent, 6 weeks in Makerfield. It's done him a lot of good. So he no longer thinks that men should go into women's toilets.
8: We'll come on to that.
6: That's a good thing. He no longer wants to rejoin the EU. That's an amazing thing. He also thinks that there should be more spent on defence and less on welfare. That's a good thing too. So he's had a good time in Makerfield because the people at Makerfield have taught him some sense. Now, I want to see that continue.
8: But is that genuine, though? Can you literally have such dramatic changes in your position and it be genuine? But how can you go from one
6: what
8: second...
6: He is genuinely, unlike Keir Starmer, he's genuinely a politician. Right? And there's a different kind of genuineness. He genuinely wants to be Prime Minister and he wants to win the next election. And he called Makerfield a petri dish for the nation. So I just want to say thank you to the voters of Makerfield. I think you've taught him well. I think you've given him a good lesson. Mm. You know, politicians, they can move into position, and I think he's in a much better position now than he was before.
8: I wouldn't be happy if I was a resident of Makerfield at all, because I would be sitting there thinking to myself, you lot, politicians, you're supposed to serve me and we, the people, we pay your wages. Actually, I feel it's been tipped all on its head. And the people of Makerfield have, in fact, been expected to serve politicians. I feel in many ways they've become pawns in a game.
6: I get what you're saying, Michelle, but they could have made a different choice. They had the power to make a different choice. That's the interesting thing.
8: I know, but I think they just dislike Keir Starmer that much, that actually that sentiment of I cannot stand this man, that is stronger than my sentiment of me
6: Keir
8: being
6: Starmer
8: played.
6: So much that they voted Labour.
8: To get him out.
6: Yeah, I get it.
8: To get him out.
6: That's the
8: not because they're sitting there going, I can't stand Keir Starmer, but I love Labour so much that I want another one. I can't stand Keir Starmer. I want him gone, and that's my route to getting him gone.
6: But he was certainly willing to give Andy a go, and that's the interesting thing, Michelle, that I'd like you to just... They could have said, OK, we're going to vote Reform. I mean, you talked about Kemi, and I also respect her a lot, but the local elections were the same. She's doing really well, but the party's... I mean, what did the Conservatives get in Makerfield? 1%? Yeah. I mean, the Greens are 0.5%, the Lib Dems 2%. This was a straight thing, and it shows that that the people in Makerfield were willing to give Andy a go.
8: Go on.
7: I was just going to say, I mean, there's a real opportunity, isn't there, for Labour here? You know, there's 3 years left if they go to the full term. A huge amount can change in that time. So,
6: and a huge amount to do good, so change the direction.
7: Yeah. And I want to see Andy Burnham, if he's going to be our next Prime Minister, take that opportunity and like you say, keep it real, be sensible, remember what the people of this country actually want. Because I think that's when politicians often go wrong, when they listen to small groups, lobby groups, and they, you know, lose that feeling for what the people of the country want.
6: So that's why it's a good thing that he actually is a politician, because he can respond to that. I mean,
8: But do you think there should be a leadership contest then, to Morris's point about actually having the hustings, having the debates and all the rest of it? Is that what we need?
7: Well, I mean, I think from my perspective, really, you know, I'm not in the party, so it's really not my business per se. But I think, as you've already talked about, a contest does give an opportunity for him to lay out his stall. So that might be quite useful and interesting to find out what you think. There's lots of things that we're all wondering where he is on.
6: Yeah, and I very much doubt, Michelle, that it's going to happen. But what I'm saying is, Al Khan's is a new, a lot of people don't know him. I ask you to keep an eye on him. He's a different kind of guy. Didn't go to university, joined the army at 16. He's seen some things and done some things, and I just want him to be part of the government.
7: And he's really well respected across.
6: Yeah, well, look at his resignation speech.
7: No, absolutely.
6: I also want John Healey for Chancellor.
7: Yeah.
6: I think he'd be really good.
8: But you say about the direction of travel. I mean, this Labour government, some of the things that they're doing. So, I mean, it's been now floated about when you've got stocks and shares, ISA. So two types of ISAs, cash ISAs, stocks and shares, ISA. They've already reduced the amount of money you can put into a cash ISA. Now, the proposal is when you have stocks and share ISA, you can have some cash in there at the moment. When you get interest on that, they now want to take 22% of the interest within a stocks and shares ISA. What are you doing?
6: Yeah, what the hell is that about? So I'm hoping, I'm certainly hoping, Michelle, for a change of direction. I mean, did you see Pat McFadden's WhatsApps when the leaked things?
7: Yes.
6: Said, people only want to talk to me about who to tax in order to do...
7: Yeah,
6: there's
7: pay
6: got
7: more welfare.
6: To be
7: yeah.
6: really serious state reform. And it's not just about welfare benefit, it's about AI, it's about the restructuring of the state. So I'm obviously hoping that we can leave this mystical planet where there's loads of money and the French are our friends and all of that and start getting real.
8: What about this notion that it's been suggested that potentially, obviously all hypothetical, if Andy Burnham was to be elected, to remove some of the power from Westminster, relocate it into, for example, Manchester, so devolve some of it?
7: I just think that's a massive distraction, really. He's got so many other things that he needs to be thinking about. I mean, I would start with defence if I were Andy Burnham. So he needs to come up with a defence plan. There's no point laying out plans to move stuff around. I think we want to hear, the people of the country want to hear what he's going to do about defence. Is he going to cut welfare to fund that?
6: It's not just that. Is he going to actually restructure the state? So I see this as kind of symbolic. We need two things. I mean, obviously, the first is we've got to make the state effective. I mean, that's really vital. And then if you're going to redistribute power, do that. But his first consideration as Prime Minister is how he's going to make that office and this government effective.
8: Do you think he can? When you sit and listen to these conversations at home, because many of you were previous Labour voters, you might be tempted to go back there now. Do you think that Andy Burnham or Al Khan's, let's just indulge that for a second.
6: He's quite handsome too.
8: Do you think, I'm not even commenting on whether or not he's handsome.
6: Well, I'm just saying I am, and I'm saying he is.
8: Oh, well, there you go. Does that bother you? Look, but do you actually think that they could be effective? Do you want to see state reform, and what would that state reform look like to you? And crucially then, do you think that the Labour Party have got it in them, bearing in mind they couldn't even do some simple tweaks when it came to welfare reforms? Or do you actually believe that they've got the backbone to implement it? I'll tell you what, they are very keen to implement something I think is an absolute disgrace. Children, are you listening to this? As young as 11 years old will be recruited to a trial for puberty blockers. This subject, if you've got children, grandchildren, if you just care basically about child safety,
6: people.
8: This is for you after the break.
9: Bowl.
10: They are under no illusion.
9: Ray.
11: Are you a human trafficker?
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15: England captain Ben Stokes has apologised to his teammates following a nightclub incident that cast a shadow over England's Test summer. Speaking publicly for the first time since the incident, Stokes and Gus Atkinson were both issued written conduct warnings but were cleared of any wrongdoing. Stokes said he had apologised to the squad and promised he would be back properly for the series decider at Trent Bridge. He declined to discuss the incident in detail, insisting his focus remains on cricket. With the three-match series level at one all, Stokes' return will be a welcome boost to England for the decisive final test. That's the latest sport. 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
8: Hello, everybody. Welcome back. Michelle Dewberry, Rebecca Paul and Lord Glassman with you until 7 o'clock. Nicola says, Michelle, how refreshing and rare to see a Labour Lord talking common sense. There you go. Oh. Stephanie says, Michelle, absolutely. The people of Makerfield just wanted Keir Starmer out. And this, she says, was the easiest way to do it. Glenn said, Michelle, don't you think it'd be quite amusing if Andy Burnham called a general election and the people of Makerfield actually kicked him out? I'm not sure we're going to be getting a general election anytime soon, but never say never. Who knows what on earth goes on in this crazy world that we live in. And I'll tell you now, a great example of the crazy world that we live in, something that's absolutely disgusted me and will disgust many of you as well, because last night a vote took place, and we all remember the history of this. You've had the Cass reports, the Cass review, and one of the things that Hilary Cass said within this review is that she wanted to see a trial on puberty blockers, essentially a controlled trial to see whether or not these things would cause harm, following the groups and so on and so forth. Well, now, this is what's being proposed for children, get this, as young as 11 years old. The Conservatives, they positioned a motion which was voted on last night to try and stop that trial. They didn't have any success at all. Let's just listen to James Murray discussing this.
20: I would say to my honourable friend, who, despite our different conclusion on this matter, I respect, that part of taking decisions as Health Secretary involves sometimes approaching issues where, on a personal level, one might feel uncomfortable, but nonetheless being guided by the right principles to take decisions for other groups of people in this country and for the country as a whole. And I'm not in any way disputing how difficult a matter this is. I believe that, as uncomfortable as it may make myself and others feel on an individual basis, focusing on the principle of following clinical evidence and demanding the highest possible safeguards for children involved.
8: I cannot imagine being such a pillock that when every instinct and every cell in my body is ringing alarm bells with me when it comes to innocent children potentially being harmed, I cannot ever imagine just completely ignoring those concerns and those instincts and all the rest of it and just voting a completely different way. You were also involved in this conversation, this voting last night. Your party initiated this motion. Your thoughts?
7: I mean, I could weep. And I think I naively went in. I thought, surely when we lay it out and we explain exactly what this is, everyone in the House will be horrified. And I just think a lot of people are purposefully not looking into it. They don't want to know. They just want to, you know, take the easy option and follow the whip. But it's horrifying.
8: Just explain very, very briefly. Don't go into too much of the detail just for the time reasons. Just explain briefly, because some people out there will say, I don't even know what this is, Michelle.
7: So it's basically, historically, when a child had gender distress or gender dysphoria and they went to a clinic, they would be put on puberty blockers, potentially, which is something which stops puberty. So it literally stops a child growing up. And they said at the time that it was about creating a pause for them to work out whether or not they wanted to transition. But in reality, those children, almost all of them, sort of, you know, 98% will go on to cross-sex hormones. And basically, if they've started that process early enough, their sexual function will be obliterated, they'll be infertile, and they'll have no end of health impacts, including bone density issues. I mean, it's horrifying stuff.
8: And these children, I have to stress, they're not ill.
7: They're not ill.
8: They are very confused children.
6: Sure. They're children.
7: They're healthy children.
6: What the hell are we doing here, listening to children?
8: And it also, well, you tell me, it's your party that are doing this.
6: Yeah, well, this is one of the problems that we're looking at is it's very difficult to have any critical distance from doctors. Remember, doctors are kind of scientists, and they look at things, they like doing experiments. It's up to the politicians. I've got to give total respect to Jonathan Hinder, who is a Labour MP, who has fought this. Now, he fought this, and he won it. Do you remember? I mean, Wes Streeting went, all right. And now it's back. It's the same with assisted dying. Comes back, you think you win the fight. For me, this is absolutely clear moral issue. I mean, the minister there was saying, I don't like this. He was actually articulating that. This has to be fought. It's experiments on children. Now, children are allowed to be confused about who they are and what they are, and it's up to the adults to say, no, that's it. You know, this is not a choice that was within the conceivable range that you can change your sex. It's completely wrong. So I want to give respect to you. I want to give respect. There was cross-party opposition to this.
7: So there's been a full-on cross-party exercise going on. And Jonathan, as you say, Jonathan Hinder has been phenomenal. And that is not an easy thing to do. He is standing up and speaking passionately and going against his party on this.
6: Well, it's going against the government on this.
7: Yes.
6: Yeah, I think.
7: But a really difficult thing to do. So I've worked closely with Jonathan on this, and we've got this cross-party group, you know, all the way from the left to the right, all the different parties apart from the Greens, obviously.
6: Well, they just want to kill people, so that's what they do.
8: Well, I've got to tell you as well, Dr. Hilary Cass, she said the following, and I quote, "Absolutely convinced that more children will be harmed than if we don't do the trial than if we do."
6: Yeah, but listen to that language. Absolutely convinced. What is this?
7: And she's looking at it the wrong way. So she's basically saying, if we don't do a trial, these children will get puberty blockers from some private provider. And I, that's a completely the wrong way to look at it. It's like saying, oh, you know, because children are going to get crack cocaine, let's legalise it. It's like, no, let's do a better job of enforcing and protecting those children from those private providers.
6: Is that her argument?
7: That's the argument.
6: Well, that's pathetic.
8: So let's... Because a lot of people, obviously, given the way that the votes went, a lot of people do actually agree with all of this. Nadia Whittam, for example, being one.
1: I'd like to remind the House that puberty blockers are still prescribed to young people who are not trans, yet I don't see some of my colleagues who are so exercised when they're given to young trans people expressing the same concerns for their cisgender peers. Even Dr. Cass herself acknowledged that puberty blockers are effective for some young trans people and recommended against a blanket ban.
7: Becca? So again, this is another ridiculous argument. So if you had a child with cancer, I would be comfortable giving them chemotherapy because they've got cancer. That's, you know, you take that risk assessment at that point that there are downsides to those drugs, but it may save their life. But you do not give a healthy child chemotherapy drugs because it's harmful. They don't appear to understand that distinction. They seem to think because puberty blockers are prescribed for children with precocious puberty, and they have it for a very short period, and their puberty is not postponed forever, they seem to think that that means we should give them to healthy children.
8: Carla Denyer, she speaks out in favour of these kind of things. Listen.
2: As an MP, I hear far too often from young trans and gender questioning people and their families who are unable to get the treatment that they need. It's important in this debate to start by being really clear what puberty blockers are and are not. They do not, on their own, make any permanent changes to a young person's gender. Some people who start on puberty blockers, will then go on to further treatment, some will not. What puberty blockers can do is give young people time to explore their gender without the added distress of unwanted physical changes.
8: I mean, that was her in March. I could spontaneously combust at the back of that, but you want to come back in?
6: Yeah, I'm combusting, but the crucial thing is there are no young trans people. They think they're trans. Mm. It's not like having cancer where you actually have cancer.
8: Yeah.
6: They've got some notion in their heads that they're born in the wrong body, and, you know, they're wrong. Mm. And you've got to just go through with it. This is completely bogus, unscientific, and malicious, and leads to damaging experiments on children, and it should be absolutely stopped.
8: I feel really sorry for some of the parents involved in this. Not all. I mean, some of the parents will think it's some kind of fashion statement to have a trans child. So I've got no sympathy for those people. I would like those people to be investigated, quite
6: frankly.
8: You've
6: got sympathy for the children.
8: I've got sympathy for the adults who they have just been presented all of a sudden with this child that has had their brains pumped full of this warped ideology by adults that should know better. Adults that have got self-serving agendas, often they're making money from lots of this stuff. Those children have sometimes been...
6: What about schools? Yeah. This is going on.
8: School. I mean, I've got a little one at a primary school as we speak, and I am so concerned about this. I cannot even tell you. When I was going to look at primary schools, I was met by teachers wearing multiple progressive pride lanyards and badges. But this is what I mean. It's like this ideology has no business being introduced to five-year-old children by grown adults. I think it is completely wrong. Some of you who are watching this programme will be sitting on your sofas now going, oh, she goes, Michelle, she's always going on about this topic. You need to understand the severity of what's going on.
6: The reality of it.
8: Yeah, because it's not, people will get in touch with me and say, oh, Michelle, you know, there's hardly any people that are trans and all the rest of it. This is affecting children right across the board now. Children are being deliberately confused. And often, by the way, some of these children, they are autistic. Mm-hmm. They might be gay or lesbian children. They might be trauma-experienced children that have had something awful.
6: Children are allowed to be confused and not know what they're doing. It's up to adults to put them straight. This is absolutely fundamental, Michelle. Hate to agree with you, but you're completely right to make a scene
8: of it. It's just awful. I want to get onto the surface of Britain, and I want to shake people and wake them up, because many people are still not tuned into what is happening to children.
6: Just say no.
8: Yeah, you've got to.
7: You're completely right. It's a massive issue, and a lot of people don't even realise. And the other thing you need to remember is we've already done this awful experiment and put 2,000 children on puberty blockers, and the data links.
8: Data linking has not been done.
7: So why would you experiment on 226 children?
8: Exactly.
7: When the data is already there, the gender clinics are not being very cooperative. I wonder why. What are they trying to hide? We really need to get to the bottom of that data.
6: But together, all of us across the range have got to challenge this idiocy.
8: Right, well, let's just be honest. What can be done now? Because they've voted now. The trial will progress. So we're all sitting there saying,
6: anytime anybody says trans children, you go, no, they're not. they're not trans children. They have decided they are, but subjective self-definition is not the ultimate test. We've got to challenge the medical establishment. Look what happened at the Tavistock. Now they're saying, whoa, look at the things we did. Absolutely shame on them. It's got to be challenged every step of the way, from the kitchen table right up to Parliament.
8: Yeah, for goodness sakes, please protect children. The Pathways trial team, the researchers that are and running this
6: challenge
8: trial,
6: the adults.
8: They said the following. We will always welcome scrutiny of research involving children and young people because their health and safety is paramount. They go on to say our priority remains to safely and robustly investigate the benefits and risks of puberty suppression for young people with gender incongruence to improve the evidence base and inform NHS healthcare. But what I will also just remind everyone of is what Rebecca has just said, which is a very key point. We have many children that have already been through this process in this country. So if you want to explore what happens and all the rest of it, follow up with them properly, get the data that exists out there, insist on that data being collated and examined properly before you start pumping more poor children.
6: Gender incongruence. They just slip it in.
8: Wow.
6: Like, that's a real thing.
7: I know, it's there starting you go. Off with gender dysphoria.
6: Now gender
7: down.
6: Incongruence.
7: But in answer to your question, we are giving it another go with a health bill. So Dr. Caroline Johnson has put an amendment in. So, you know, Jonathan Hinder will be backing that. We will give it another go, but the Labour government will vote it down again unless Andy Burnham has a different view.
8: Andy Burnham has said quite a few things on these. Well, let's see what happens. But look, I mean, no apologies for giving a good chunk of time to that tonight. I think it's such an important topic. And before I move on, by the way, I must also just say congratulations to the Darlington nurses. Anyone that's followed that case will know what's gone on there. Those ladies finally got that all settled today. They received some compensation. They received an apology. And they also received an assurance from that trust that from going forward, changing rooms, etc., will be single sex based on biological reality. That is exactly how it always should have been. Absolutely shameful, that episode. And that episode, by the way, has cost that NHS trust. It will be in the region of around £1 million by the time all of this is done. £1 million trying to defend a man's rights to access a female-only single sex space. Absolutely pathetic. Coming up after the break. Grooming gangs, we need to talk about that and a whole lot more. I'll see you in a sec.
3: Ready to soak up that holiday sunshine?
21: Won't we need some cover?
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23: The exceptional heat continues over parts of France for the next few days at least. Meanwhile, one or two thundery showers possible in Sardinia and some wet weather heading to Portugal. Most of the eastern end of the Mediterranean, though, dry and sunny. Small chance of an isolated shower inland over Greece. Chance of some heavy showers over Sardinia, as I said, but much of northern Italy dry and sunny. Southern Spain also dry and sunny, but some showery rain heading its way into Portugal, affecting Lisbon and Porto. Temperatures back on the rise in Rome for the weekend.
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24: Good evening. Hope you're doing okay. This is your latest GB News weather update from the Met Office. And now the extreme heat, the record-breaking heat, will continue through this evening, overnight and into tomorrow. High pressure continuing to bring largely fine weather, lots of sunshine by day, and we are tapping into dragging in hot air from the near continent, which is why temperatures are so high, both by day and by night. We have a couple of extreme heat warnings out at the moment, an amber across much of England and Wales, and also a red one across some central southern parts of England and southern Wales, all valid until the end of Thursday. Looking at the weather, and there's some rain across parts of Northern Ireland through this evening and overnight. That's going to spill into parts of northern and western Scotland. Otherwise, it's going to be largely dry. There is some low cloud coming into some North Sea coastal parts. The odd pocket of mist and fog can't be ruled out. But one thing that we really need to highlight is how warm it is again going to be. Perhaps a bit fresher towards the east, but in the the west, southwest. Temperatures holding up a few degrees above 20 Celsius, so uncomfortable for sleeping. More wet weather across parts of northern, northwestern Scotland through tomorrow. The rain could turn a bit persistent, maybe even heavy at times. Across the rest of the country, however, again, it is going to be a largely sunny day. And with that sunshine, as you would expect, temperatures are going to rise. The mid to high 30s, 38, 39 Celsius could be possible, which is exceptionally hot. Into Friday, and it's worth highlighting that there will be some hefty showery rain affecting some northern parts, particularly during the morning. A lot of that will clear away, but for parts of Scotland, Northern Ireland, that rain's going to linger here. Could be quite intense for a while. Otherwise, plenty of sunshine by the afternoon. And whilst there is something a little bit fresher coming in from the west, central eastern parts are going to stay very hot. In fact, into the weekend, eastern parts will still be pretty hot. Meanwhile, elsewhere, we'll see something a bit more changeable and more comfortable, perhaps.
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1: Hello there, Michelle Dewberry, Jubes and Kurtzel 7. The Conservative MP Rebecca Paul and the Labour PM Lord Glassman alongside me. Colin says, Michelle, never has the quote, be kind brigade done so much harm. I think you're exactly right, Colin. People keep kind of, masquerading under this banner of, oh, we're just kind of be kind, we're just trying to be inclusive. No, you're not. You're trying to serve out all 10 agendas. You know what you're doing, and it needs to stop. Anyway, I'll tell you what else needs to stop. All of the grooming gang situations that, by the way, many people, including Maggie Oliver, will insist is still going on to this day. Well, today there's been a big development when it comes to all of this. London, Oldham, Bradford, Keighley, they have all now been confirmed to be the location selected in this national inquiry. Of course, this is just a first step and it will evolve from there. Maurice, your thoughts?
2: Yeah, completely. So I know Anne Longfield, I think she's an honourable person. At last, we're beginning to shine a light. I think those areas are roughly fair enough. I mean, I've spoken to her and she's informed me of the scale of this. You know, multiple rape of underage girls, overwhelmingly by Pakistani men. It's the greatest evil and scandal in our society, and I wish her all strength. But I think it should have powers of arrest, and I think the investigation should be televised live. I think we should see, it should be seen what's going on, and everybody who covered up, everybody who was complicit in this has to go to jail.
1: I think it should be televised, actually.
2: Yeah.
1: I really do. And apparently we have all this push for open justice and all the rest of it in this country. We'll demonstrate that then. That'd be a great way to do it. Your thoughts?
3: Yeah, so it's a really positive step forward. I mean, thank goodness we're going to start to see it all kick off now and start to get to the bottom of it. But it has taken ages to get here. I mean, we have had to drag this government kicking and screaming to do this.
2: Now, this is the first time I'll kick back a bit. Conservative government didn't do anything either. I mean, this has been going on now for 30 years. This is 30 years of my life I've been aware of this. There was cross-party, cross-departmental. First of all, you were accused of Islamophobia or racism or these things. There was no compassion, no love for the girls. And Maggie Oliver's right, it's still going on, and this is a demon in our body politic that needs to be exercised. That's why I think it should be televised.
1: If these,
2: Michelle, we've got to see it, and we've got to see the people go to jail, because this is a wickedness. So I actually don't think this is a... genuinely don't think this is something that was cross-party, cross-councils. Nobody took the girls seriously in their accusations. It's a shame.
1: I think much of that is because of who the girls were. The fact that these were working-class girls. They were sometimes, not always, sometimes, for example, in the care system.
2: Often in the care system.
1: I just think that no one cared. No, they looked
2: That's
1: down
2: exactly
1: on these
2: correct.
1: Girls
2: so
1: as
2: there
1: though
2: was,
1: there's some kind of scum.
2: I mean, one police officer called them slags, didn't he?
1: I
2: mean, it's public. So this is class hate. This is the most disgusting thing that has happened in our country in our history. The systematic gang rape of vulnerable, often underage girls in care. It's disgusting. And we've got to really look at it in the eye. And I think Anne Longfield is looking at it.
3: Yeah.
1: Well, look, one of the words used there, I do apologise. I know you're directly quoting someone, but also I know that young people, etc., will be listening, so apologies.
2: My apologies, I just was doing...
1: No, I know you're doing a direct quote, I know. But anyway, just apologies in case anyone was offended by that. But look, they do say that they will get to the truth this time. Let's take a listen.
4: We know for too often that organisations, agencies have had red flag warning signs that girls as young as 12 are being raped and seriously, horrendously abused, but have turned the other cheek. So we're not going to allow definitions to get in our way. We're going to get right to the truth.
1: Well, you at home will be the final judge as to whether or not you actually believe that. This has gone on, as Maurice has just been saying, for decades and decades and decades. People, the likes of Tommy Robinson, for example, he was banging the drum about this decades ago. All he got as a result

0: been called racist scum by the people that actually should have been listening to the alarm bells that he was ringing. Anyway, look, I do need to tell you that a Home Office spokesperson has previously said, and I quote, "The abuse of children by grooming gangs is one of the most horrific crimes imaginable. We will do everything they say in our power to ensure that these crimes never happen again." Do you believe them? $1 million question. How much trust and faith do you have in this process? Get in touch, let me know. I'll bring you in after the break. And I also need to talk to you about an absolute state of ridiculousness in this country. We've now got councils going to the High Court to stop people flying flags. You heard that right. I'll see you in a sec.
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0: Hello, everybody. Welcome back. Michelle Dubry, Rebecca Paul and Lord Glassman with you until 7 o'clock. Morgan, he's got in touch and said, Michelle, I absolutely hope Al Khans puts his hat in the ring. We definitely need some kind of contest, he says. Brian says, Michelle, Kemi Badenoch has been absolutely fantastic at PMQs. The trouble is, though, the people have lost faith in the Tories now, he says, to carry out any change at all. Janet says, never mind talking about relocation. Parliament up north. If you're that bothered about the north, says Janet, why didn't he just stay as the mayor and focus then on the north? But one of my other viewers has said, Michelle, this is just, he's doing what he said he would. He said he would refocus and reposition the north, and that would be one way of doing it. Anyway, if you've got flags up in and around your streets, this is all, of course, Operation Raise the Colours, where many people have been trying to reclaim the England flag and fly it with pride in and around their neighbourhoods. Well, now one council has gone to the High Court to get an injunction against this campaign and saying absolutely not. What do you think to this? They've been successful in that injunction.
10: I just think it's extraordinary that there should be limits. I've just heard, only just heard from you, that it's illegal to fly flags from lampposts. But obviously there's a World Cup on, man.
0: And you're a local councillor.
12: So I'm a councillor and I love a flag. I love being patriotic, but I'm also a stickler for the rules. And it is illegal to put a flag on a lamppost without permission from the council. Obviously, you can go and seek permission. So there is a process. And a lot of that is about highway safety. But you can fly your flag from your home, your car. There's lots of things you can do to be patriotic. But I do.
10: Well, why would a council oppose that? Why would a council oppose putting
12: a flag on a lamppost?
10: Yeah.
12: Well, they would, if it doesn't create a safety issue, then...
10: What safety issue could that
0: be? Well, a guy died, actually. Right. One guy that was putting them up, he fell from his ladder and he actually died putting these flags up.
12: We can't have
10: that's
12: people.
10: On him, but it wasn't a threat to anybody else.
12: We can't have people sort of willy-nilly putting stuff up on our highways. Like, we have to have some control around it.
10: No, of
12: and we
10: course.
12: Have to be consistent.
10: But why
12: like,
10: would a
12: whatever the flag is, you apply the same rules, right?
0: I'd love to know whether or not the same energy would be applied, taking people to court, if they were hanging I love the Tories on flags or I love Labour on flags or whatever that particular council was. And I always find it quite interesting when people say, oh, it's about health and safety, because this council, they are saying that they wanted to stop this because safety risks, trespass, obstruction and things like that. But then I always notice you've got pride flags that seem to hang all over the place. Why are people not bothered about those?
12: And you should be consistent. And that's why I'm actually quite strict. Like, much as I love a Union Jack, I apply the rules because there might be some other flags I'm less keen having on. And so you apply the same rule.
0: So why don't you?
10: Isn't it in the power of the council to approve the hanging of flags?
12: Yes.
10: So
12: because obviously there are events.
10: So ultimately, this is not a legal decision. This is a political decision.
0: Glenn said, please can you ask, do I have to have permission if I want to fly a flag off my car?
12: You don't. And so that's the point I'm saying. So it's only on lampposts. So fly it from your house. Great, go for it. Fly it from your car, but not on the lamppost is my
0: point. Why, as councils yourselves, don't you want to have national pride and fly the flags of this country up and down the streets? Because actually, we've had this in Hull, where I'm from. You drive down some of the streets and you see all the Union Jack, and I think it looks wonderful.
12: It is. It's a lovely thing. And I think some councils aren't saying they're against that. They're just saying there is a process. You can really tell I'm a councillor.
0: No, but why wouldn't you
12: have
0: this?
12: Just saying we can't have people choosing what they're going to put on
10: this
12: is a public area. People.
0: No, I know all that. I understand all that. What I'm saying is, why don't the councils themselves actually, to create some national pride, etc., why do councils themselves hang the flags themselves up and down the streets? I would love to see that. It'll stop people having to do it themselves. It would almost reclaim the flag because people start crying about interpretations of what people mean when it comes to that flag. So actually, councils, if any more councillors are watching, do it yourselves. Start a new campaign. You raise the flag. Stop people having to do it. Not just for the England tournament, the World Cup tournament, but above and beyond and going out into the future. I would like to see that, would you not? Anyway, look, that's all we have got time for. Lots of you getting in touch saying that you are currently flying your flags with pride. Good on you. I don't blame you. Let's hope that England watches them and does better in the next game.
10: God,
0: anyway, thanks, panel. Thanks to you at home. Have a great night. I'll see you tomorrow night.
10: Good night.
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14: Good evening. Hope you're doing okay. This is your latest GB News weather update from the Met Office. And now the extreme heat, the record-breaking heat, will continue through this evening, overnight, and into tomorrow. High pressure continuing to bring largely fine weather, lots of sunshine by day, and we are tapping into dragging in hot air from the near continent, which is why temperatures are so high, both by day and by night. We have a couple of extreme heat warnings out at the moment, an amber across much of England and Wales. and also a red one across some central southern parts of England and southern Wales, all valid until the end of Thursday. Looking at the weather, and there's some rain across parts of Northern Ireland through this evening and overnight. That's going to spill into parts of northern and western Scotland. Otherwise, it's going to be largely dry. There is some low cloud coming into some North Sea coastal parts. The odd pocket of mist and fog can't be ruled out. But one thing that we really need to highlight is how warm it is again going to be. Perhaps a bit fresher towards the east, but in the west, southwest, temperatures holding up a few degrees above 20 Celsius, so uncomfortable for sleeping. More wet weather across parts of northern, northwestern Scotland through tomorrow. The rain could turn a bit persistent, maybe even heavy at times across the rest of the country. However, again, it is going to be a largely sunny day. And with that sunshine, as you would expect, temperatures are going to rise. Mid to high 30s, 38, 39 Celsius could be possible, which is exceptionally hot. Into Friday, and it's worth highlighting that there will be some hefty showery rain affecting some northern parts, particularly during the morning. A lot of that will clear away, but for parts of Scotland, Northern Ireland, that rain's going to linger here. Could be quite intense for a while. Otherwise, plenty of sunshine by the afternoon. And whilst there is something a little bit fresher coming in from the west, central eastern parts are going to stay very hot. In fact, into the weekend, eastern parts will still be pretty hot. Meanwhile, elsewhere, we'll see something a bit more changeable and more comfortable, perhaps.
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7: 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The M80 clockwise in Surrey is closed between junctions 5 and 6 due to a serious collision, blocking all lanes until about 11:45 tonight. On the M80 northbound, the slip road at junction 8 to the M876 is restricted due to debris. Motorists should proceed with caution. In Kirklees, the M62 eastbound near junction 25 has one of three lanes closed after a load spillage, expected clear by 9:22. And on the trains, major disruption continues between London St Pancras International and Bedford on East Midlands Railway and Thames Link services due to hot weather. For more travel news, go to gbnews.com.
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18: 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Entrance must be 18 or over. Lines close at 4 p.m. on the 26th of June. 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
19: And welcome to GB News Tonight with me, your host, Martin Daubney. Phew, what a scorcher coming up on tonight's show.
20: will soon increase the time in which someone must have lived in this country to earn indefinite leave to remain from 5 years to 10.
19: Yes, as barefaced, Boris Johnson defended the Boris wave on this very programme last night in Emergence Today. Then Andy Burnham could block Siobhan and Mahmood's planned migration crackdown that would block millions of people from securing indefinite leave to remain in the UK. Forget the Boris wave, might we see the Burnham wave? And meanwhile...
21: So let's call this problem out for what it is. Predominantly, a small minority of largely Pakistani Muslim men in West Yorkshire, including, I am sad to say, in Keighley and across the Bradford district.
19: The Labour Party had to be dragged kicking and screaming into a rape gang inquiry, and today the grooming gangs inquiry has now confirmed that Bradford will be amongst the first locations to be investigated, along with London and Oldham. Tory MP Robbie Moore has been sounding the alarm longer than almost anyone, and he joins me tonight in the studio. Also tonight...
22: had a gimmick for a number of years called Rwanda.
23: The thing about that Rwanda scheme is they had that in place for 2.5 years. It was a gimmick. This is an expensive gimmick.
19: An extraordinary twist as the government takes it even closer to the European Union. It emerges today that a group of European Union nations are now considering resurrecting the Rwanda deportation scheme, the very scheme that Keir Starmer scrapped on day one. Good enough for Brussels, why is it not good enough for Britain? And finally tonight...
24: I see the current defence investment plans falling well short of what is required. Our adversaries don't follow timetables set by the Treasury.
19: Yes, as Andy Burnham pledges more money for the armed forces, a brand new report published today has exposed Keir Starmer's legacy on our security, and the verdict is in. Britain is in peril. That's all to come on tonight's sizzling show, but first, here's your news headlines with the delightful, the wonderful Katie Bowen.
25: Martin, thank you and good evening. The headlines at 7:02. Today has been declared the UK's hottest June day on record, with a new high of 36.1 degrees Celsius recorded in Gosport, Hampshire. A red weather warning for extreme heat is in place for parts of the country, with the Met Office advising the elderly and vulnerable to stay indoors and the public to reconsider lengthy travel plans. Humid conditions are also expected to persist well after sunset tonight, bringing the prospect of tropical nights to parts of the UK, where temperatures will remain above 20 degrees Celsius. Today's temperature breaks the previous record set in the summer of 1976. Well, in those record-breaking temperatures, police marine units have joined emergency services in the search for a 15-year-old boy who was reported missing this afternoon after last being seen swimming at Testwood Lakes near Totton. A Hampshire Constabulary spokesman said a multi-agency operation is underway and they're asking the public to avoid the area at this time. More updates on that breaking story as we get them. In other news today, more than 500 mothers and babies suffered potentially avoidable harm or died due to deeply embedded systemic failures at the Nottingham University Hospital's NHS Trust, a review led by senior midwife Donna Ockenden has concluded. The inquiry found leaders at the Trust knew there were serious issues in its maternity department going back years, but failed to take action to prevent more deaths. 520 mothers and babies suffered potentially avoidable harm or death, including 94 babies who were stillborn. Chairman of the Trust, Nick Carver, has apologised unreservedly to the women and families affected, saying that the Trust will work on a meaningful apology and further improvement plans. And Sir Keir Starmer has defended his record as Labour leader in his first Prime Minister's Questions since announcing his resignation. Downing Street has also indicated today that Sir Keir Starmer intends to stay on as a backbench MP for the rest of this Parliament, despite standing down as leader. At Prime Minister's Questions this lunchtime, Conservative leader Kemi Badenoch challenged the Prime Minister to say whether he felt betrayed and let down by his own party, as well as asking about the long-awaited defence investment plan. Sir Keir Starmer said it will be published before the NATO summit, which begins on the 7th of July.
1: 2 years ago, I walked into Number 10 and found a broken economy, broken public services, and broken trust in politics. Because of our decisions, my decision, the country is moving in the right direction, a stronger and a fairer Britain, ending austerity, investing in our public services, the fastest fall in NHS waiting list for 17 years, more rights for workers, more rights for renters, standing with Ukraine, Britain's reputation restored, and 500,000 children being lifted out of poverty. Change promised by a Labour government, fought for by a Labour government.
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19: Thank you, Katie, and welcome back to GB News Tonight with me, your host tonight, Martin Daubin. Now, for those of you who missed it, here was barefaced Boris Johnson on this very programme last night, defending what many have called the biggest political betrayal in a generation. Of course, the Boris wave.
3: When we came out of the EU, we took back full legal control. Sorry.
4: The stick with which your critics beat your old party.
3: Nonsense. Nonsense. I took back control.
19: He took back control. Well, look at that graph on your screen. The figures are irrefutable. The Boris wave saw nearly 4 million immigrants enter the country after the Conservative government loosened our migration rules after promising to take back control of our borders and effectively opened our borders to the third world. Now, many have pointed out that we are now approaching the 5-year mark since the Boris wave began. That means that many millions will soon be eligible for indefinite leave to remain status. And that means they can stay in the country forever. Immigrants can receive benefits and other perks of the welfare state, of course, paid for you by you, the British taxpayer. Now, as a result, the Labour Home Secretary Shabana Mahmood is proposing this plan.
20: We will soon increase the time in which someone must have lived in this country to earn indefinite leave to remain from 5 years to 10.
19: So Shabana Mahmood clammed down, but naturally Labour backbenchers have been furious about it. But in Mahmood's own words, this would save the taxpayer billions of pounds.
20: We estimate, based on findings from the Migration Advisory Committee, that the lifetime cost to the taxpayer will be £10 billion. That figure would be paid for by working people in this country.
19: £10 billion to support the Boris wave if it became the Burnham wave. Paid for by the British taxpayer. Seems like a good plan, right? Well, now it turns out that Andy Burnham is reportedly considering scrapping the reforms to appease his backbenchers, or at least watering them down by 50%. So, Prime Minister Burnham, is he an open borders Burnham? That's tonight's opening debate. I'm joined in the studio, I'm delighted to say, by my panel, the former Labour Defence Secretary, Jeff Hoon, and the former Tory Chancellor, Kwasi Kwarteng. Gentlemen, welcome to the studio. A very hot studio.
5: Yep.
19: Thank you for joining us tonight. Jeff, I'm going to start with you, of course. Shabana Mahmood has made all the right noises. A £10 billion saving to clamp down on the Boris wave, a situation that the Labour government inherited. We can all admit that. But Andy Burnham might water it down. There'll be the same pressure on him to water this down as there was on Sir Keir Starmer to water down benefits cuts. And that's the problem. We don't know anything about the mystery man from Manchester. Could he be open borders Burnham?
5: Absolutely not. And he made clear in the Makerfield by-election, which is a constituency where immigration was a big issue. And he dealt with that issue by being very clear that he supported the reforms proposed by the government.
19: Well, he said that at the time.
5: Sure.
19: But he's done a U-turn since.
5: Well, look, he's going to come up with political reality. And the fact is, regardless of what Starmer had said or did, regardless of what Burnham says or will do, he is essentially a prisoner of the Parliamentary Labour Party. We saw that with the welfare cuts they were meant to introduce. They were meant to legislate for it. It was meant to save £5 billion a year, and they chucked in the towel. A few backbench MPs said they wouldn't put up with it, and they folded. And it's exactly the same thing, the reports that we're reading, where he's essentially saying that he's going to water down what Shabana Mahmood wants to do in terms of the ILR, the indefinite leave to remain. That's a pure sop to a radicalised and an energised organised left-wing base. They've already got the scalp of Starmer. Burnham knows he will have to feed the left-wing tiger, the backbenchers, if he is to survive as Prime Minister, and that's what he's doing.
0: Quasi, I don't expect Quasi to know very much about the Parliamentary Labour Party.
5: I've seen them. I sat opposite them for 14 years. Forgive me. We have a relatively tiny number of left-wing Labour MPs.
0: A very small number. Every Labour MP that I know is well aware that immigration is a massive issue in
5: so
0: this country.
5: So why did they
0: Is why Shemana Mahmood came forward with these really tough proposals to deal with the question of right to remain and so on. Now, that's something that will not change.
5: But if the number of Labour MPs is left-wing MPs is so small, why did they do the U-turn on welfare reform last year? We had ministers coming on television programmes saying we couldn't afford the welfare bill, we had to reform it, they had legislation that was brought to the House and they chucked it in because of the small number, as you say, of left-wing backbenchers. And that can't be true because they have 170 majority. So if there's so few of them, why couldn't they get the legislation through the House?
0: The answer is nothing to do with the left-wing of
5: it
0: the
5: It is,
0: Labour
5: absolutely,
0: Party.
5: Everything to
0: there
5: do with
0: are that. A minority of people in the Parliamentary Labour Party who identify as left-wing in the campaign.
5: They
0: are a minority.
5: The reforms.
0: Now, the reality is, welfare reform, I think, was a mistake. I think they should have gone through with the proposal set out in the government's green paper. I think that would have made a big difference, not only to the question of benefits, but also to the question of how much money the government had available to spend.
5: But it's a broader question than just the left-wing backbenchers. You will know, as we all do, that the Greens under Zach Polanski have seen an incredible increase in support over the last 2 years. And for Burnham to have a chance, a hope in hell, of bringing together the left, he has to appease them as well. And they essentially have, as far as I understand it, an open doors policy.
4: Let's look, if we could, and I'm sorry, Kwasi Kwarteng, to do this, but you probably have face the music all the time. Let's get that graph back on the screen of the Boris wave. Look at the Boris wave. Kwasi Kwarteng, you talk about the Green Party being advocates of open borders. Your party was the advocate of open borders. The Conservative Party promised to take back control. Look at that. It looks like an Elon Musk rocket taking off. The most disastrous desecration of the British population in recorded history. That was on your watch.
5: Look, we can get hyperbolic about the rhetoric. And
4: it's not hyperbolic. Look at the graph.
5: It's unacceptable. I mean, I remember, and I think that was one of, if I have to look back and analyse it, I think immigration was probably the single biggest failing. And I'll tell you why. I was elected in 2010 on a platform where we were going to have tens of thousands. And obviously on that scale, I can't read the numbers.
4: 1 million in 1 year.
5: It was about 900,000. But I take your point. And that was unacceptable. But what we have now, I mean, for a lot of people on the left, dare I say, they're happy with that. That's what they want. That's what they want to
0: see.
5: That's
0: not the case. That's what they want to see.
5: They're happy with that, and they will make it worse.
0: Quasi,
5: if that were the case, why do they want to push back
0: This is a direct consequence. By the way, this is a direct consequence of Brexit. This is the result of, let me explain. This is the result of Britain leaving the European Union, and with it, numbers of people who came from other European countries
5: to work
0: often temporarily in the UK. There are endless statistics demonstrating that essentially free movement meant that people came to the UK for a certain period of time, sometimes to learn English, sometimes to get experience in a job, but at a certain stage, they went back home.
4: Jeff.
0: The problem with the Boris wave is those people are coming from countries where they will not go back.
4: And that
0: will permanently change the nature of the British population. And that's something that is the responsibility of your party, of the Conservatives.
5: I take that point, but I don't think that upswing is something that's opposed by vast swathes of the
4: So you're basically saying that you delivered what the left wing want, while the Conservative Party. That's an incredible thing to say. But more back to where we are.
5: But we had higher taxes, which is what the left wing wants.
4: But in the here and the now, this is the mess that Andy Burns got to deal with. He's got a choice: clamp down, like Shabana Mahmood says, and maybe have some scintilla of hope with the working classes, or fold to the woke left. What's he going to do?
0: he's going to maintain the policies set out by Shabaan Mahmood. And those policies are already proving successful. Net migration is down by a significant amount this year. And he will go on ensuring that we have tough policies on immigration.
5: I'm sure whatever he says, he probably listens to what Jeff is saying and is in agreement. But let's face it, he is captured. He's a prisoner. He'll be a prisoner in his own government.
19: OK, gentlemen, we have to leave it there. Great start to the show. Thank you to my panel. Now, coming up in just a moment's time.
21: So let's call this problem out for what it is. Predominantly, a small minority of largely Pakistani Muslim men in West Yorkshire, including, I am sad to say, in Keighley and across the Bradford district.
19: The Labour Party had to be dragged kicking and screaming into a rape gang inquiry, but today we learned that Bradford will now be amongst the first locations to be investigated, along with London and along with Oldham. Next, I'll be joined by the Tory MP, Robbie Moore, who's been sounding the alarm in Bradford for longer than most. He joins me next here on GB News.
6: I've been in Westminster for a long time, but I know that though power may be here, its effect on people's lives is across the whole of the country. We may be where rules are made, but it's where they're implemented that matters. Join me, Jacob Rees-Mogg, for forthright and frank discussion on where Britain has come from, where it's going, and where it will end up. That's State of the Nation, Monday to Thursday, 8 to 9 o'clock. Vox Populi, Vox Dei.
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11: England captain Ben Stokes has apologised to his teammates following a nightclub incident that cast a shadow over England's Test summer. Speaking publicly for the first time since the incident, Stokes and Gus Atkinson were both issued written conduct warnings but were cleared of any wrongdoing. Stokes said he had apologised to the squad and promised he would be back properly for the series decider at Trent Bridge. He declined to discuss the incident in detail, insisting his focus remains on cricket. With the three-match series level at 1-1, Stokes' return will be a welcome boost to England for the decisive final test. That's the latest sport. For more, go to gbnews.com.
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19: Welcome back to GB News Tonight with me, your host, Martin Dorbin. There's been a huge development today in the rape gang scandal. London, Oldham and Bradford and Keighley have all been confirmed by the National Inquiry into grooming gangs as the first towns and cities selected for local investigations. Now, that will come as music to the ears of my guest tonight. That's a Conservative MP for Keighley and Ilkley, and that is Robbie Moore. And I'm also joined by my panel. That's the former Labour Defence Secretary, Jeff Hoon, and the former Conservative Chancellor, Kwasi Quartanger. Robin Moore, welcome to Westminster. May I first say to you, you know, hats off. Hats off to you for somebody who's been campaigning on this relentlessly. Earlier on the show today, we had Fiona Goddard, a survivor from Bradford, from your patch, on the show. She's hopeful, but survivors have been let down for so long by successive governments. Do you think finally we will see justice for survivors?
7: Well, look, today's announcement getting Bradford and Keighley included in having a statutory inquiry is incredibly welcome news. And Fiona first contacted me 6.5 years ago, and the two of us, along with many other victims and survivors across our area, have been advocating and campaigning very strongly to get that statutory inquiry. We now have that, and that is a huge reassurance, I know, to many of those victims and survivors. But these are individuals that have been let down by politicians for far too long, seeing politicians coming in and out of their lives consistently ever since these heinous crimes were inflicted upon them. So we now have that statutory inquiry, but it must deliver justice, it must deliver accountability, and no stone must be left unturned. And I mean that in terms of individuals that may have failed, or organisations or institutions that have had safeguarding responsibility that have failed throughout the course of their interaction on this issue.
19: Because, Robbie, the smoke around this, the stench around this is so bad. It goes back so far. And how high up the food chain, we don't know. Police commissioners, councillors, social workers, safeguarding officers, perhaps even politicians themselves. Everybody surely should live in fear of a knock at their door in the night time.
7: Absolutely, right? And the great thing about the statutory basis of this inquiry is it does mean that it can compel witnesses to come forward under oath, and those witnesses can be those that have previously held positions of power that may not long now be involved in those institutions and organisations that they may have had involvement in. So anybody should fear a knock at the door. Politicians at a national, local level, or indeed any organisation or any individual that has had involvement with any safeguarding responsibility. We have to install trust back in those victims and survivors, in the state that has failed them, in what has been one of the biggest national scandals that this country has ever faced.
19: What do we do about Pakistan? Let's be blunt. No, one of the things that we've been terrified of speaking about for so long is part of the problem, part of the abuse, part of the historic legacy of damage, is that people were too afraid to speak the truth. Muslim Pakistani men overridingly were the perpetrators, certainly on your patch. And yet we have situations now where they've simply absconded, left the country. We can't get them back to face justice. Survivors like Fiona and others could face their rapists in their communities through early release schemes. It still feels like the survivors have always been put last.
7: Yeah, unfortunately, you are right on that. And it is infuriating that survivors and victims have had to campaign themselves to get this inquiry across our area. And Fiona, you've mentioned, has been one of them. But it's worse than that, because we have had in our area, and it is predominantly second generation Pakistani men that have targeted predominantly white young girls in areas like mine in Bradford. And where sentences have been awarded, those sentences have been weak. They've been far too insignificant.
19: They've been pathetic.
7: And they've been awarded to be served concurrently, right? And in my case, in my constituency, two of those perpetrators were dual nationals and are living it up in Pakistan as we speak, having absconded during the trial. The system is broken in that respect and needs to be sorted out. And we've had survivors and victims receive letters just last week notifying them of concern of their perpetrators potentially being released through the early release scheme. That has to be sorted. And if that is not addressed as part of the wider inquiry, then trust will not be installed back in the system between those victims and survivors and state, both national and local, that have failed them for far too long.
19: Robin Moore, thank you. Now, I know you have to get back to Parliament to vote. Before you go, I'd like to shake your hand for the work you've done. Thank you, Robin Moore. Sincerely, thank you very much indeed. We'll let you get off now. I'll get back to my panel. Thank you very much indeed. My panel, of course, that's Jeff Hoon and Kwasi Kwarteng. And gentlemen, let's get you in. Let's start with you, if I may, Jeff. Let's be blunt about this. This Labour Party had to be dragged into this inquiry, kicking and screaming. Now, to be fair, the previous Conservative government, every government actually, since the beginning of the time, hasn't called for an inquiry. They've stuck their head in their sand. They've been too afraid to call the truth for what it is. But there is still a whiff around the fact that the Labour Party didn't want to do this inquiry. Why not?
0: Well, first of all, can I congratulate Robbie Moore, who's had to leave us, for his campaigning and for all those that are involved in making sure that we have a statutory inquiry into this absolute scandal. There are no excuses, and I'm not going to make a party political point out of this. This has been going on for far too long. And finally, there is a statutory inquiry established by the current Labour government. So, notwithstanding your comments, this is something that I think all parties should join in and congratulate the people responsible.
13: But it is a political choice, and it particularly is a Labour political choice in Bradford. Labour Council, forever, never wanted any form of inquiry in their area. Why not? What are they afraid of? That's what this inquiry is about. There's been a political cover-up because you're too afraid of being called racist to protect white working-class girls. That's the truth, Jeff.
0: I'm not defending anyone who resisted any kind of inquiry into this appalling scandal affecting, as you say, young women in places like Bradford. It's right, and Robbie Moore made it very clear, it's right that this should be exposed, it should be investigated, and appropriate conclusions reached.
5: You know, just to call a spade and be blunt, the Prime Minister, who's now leaving office, resisted an inquiry. We all know that. And he resisted the inquiry for the very reasons that Labour politicians in Bradford overlooked the scandal, the disgraceful scandal. And the first reason is that they did not want to be called racist. Keir Starmer has fought racism, as a humanitarian. We all know about that. But he didn't want to do that. The second reason, and I don't think this is the Prime Minister's fault, but certainly the anecdotally we hear that councillors in Bradford essentially have admitted, some of them, that this was the case privately, that they were worried that they were going to undermine their standing in the Muslim community. They didn't want to be seen to be demonising people who they felt were a core part of their electoral support.
13: I think you raised an excellent point, Jeff. Quasi, thank you, and thank you again to Robbie Moore. Now, coming up in just a moment's time.
14: Had a gimmick for a number of years called Rwanda.
23: The thing about that Rwanda scheme is they had that in place for 2.5 years. It was a gimmick.
15: This is an expensive gimmick.
13: An expensive gimmick, the Labour Party say, but in an extraordinary twist, as the government takes us even closer to the European Union, it emerges today that a group of EU nations are considering resurrecting a Rwanda deportation scheme, the very scheme that Keir Starmer scrapped on day one. You couldn't make it up. That's next.
16: Good evening, hope you're doing okay. This is your latest GB News weather update from the Met Office. Now the extreme heat, the record-breaking heat, will continue through this evening, overnight and into tomorrow. High pressure continuing to bring largely fine weather, lots of sunshine by day, and we are tapping into dragging in hot air from the near continent, which is why temperatures are so high, both by day and by night. We have a couple of extreme heat warnings out at the moment, an amber across much of England and Wales, and also a red one across some central southern parts of England and southern Wales, all valid until the end of Thursday. Looking at the weather, and there's some rain across parts of Northern Ireland through this evening and overnight. That's going to spill into parts of northern and western Scotland. Otherwise, it's going to be largely dry. There is some low cloud coming into some North Sea coastal parts. The odd pocket of mist and fog can't be ruled out. But one thing that we really need to highlight is how warm it is again going to be. Perhaps a bit fresher towards the east, but in the west, southwest, temperatures holding up a few degrees above 20 Celsius, so uncomfortable for sleeping. More wet weather across parts of northern, northwestern Scotland through tomorrow. The rain could turn a bit persistent, maybe even heavy at times. Across the rest of the country, however, again, it is going to be a largely sunny day. And with that sunshine, as you would expect, temperatures are going to rise. The mid to high 30s, 38, 39 Celsius could be possible, which is exceptionally hot. Into Friday, and it's worth highlighting that there will be some hefty showery rain affecting some northern parts, particularly during the morning. A lot of that will clear away, but for parts of Scotland, Northern Ireland, that rain's going to linger here. It could be quite intense for a while. Otherwise, plenty of sunshine by the afternoon. And whilst there is something a little bit fresher coming in from the west, central eastern parts are going to stay very hot. In fact, into the weekend, eastern parts will still be pretty hot. Meanwhile, elsewhere, we'll see something a bit more changeable and more comfortable, perhaps.
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19: Welcome back to GB News Tonight with me, Martin Daub. Now, cast your minds back. Do you remember the Rwanda scheme?
17: So from today, our new migration and economic development partnership will mean that anyone entering the UK illegally, as well as those who have arrived illegally since January the 1st, may now be relocated to Rwanda.
19: Yes, of course, it was the Conservative Party's flagship plan under Boris Johnson to send all small boat migrants to Rwanda. Well, we never really saw the plan come to fruition, partly because of repeated legal challenges, but also because of this.
18: The land scheme was dead and buried before it started. It's never been a deterrent, and I'm not prepared to continue with gimmicks that don't act as a deterrent.
19: Because, of course, one of the first things the Labour Party did in power was scrap the election plan, almost on day one, instead effectively opting to decriminalise illegal migration instead. Well, we know this Labour government is very keen to pursue closer ties with the European Union, and lo and behold, like a phoenix from the ashes, the Rwanda scheme is set to be resurrected by the European Union. Yes, five countries, including Germany and the Netherlands, are now pushing for return hubs in Rwanda. It begs the question, if it's good enough for Brussels, why wasn't it good enough for Britain? Let's now speak with a senior fellow at the Centre for Migration Control, Tom Jones. Tom, Rwanda is back, isn't it funny?
22: Who remembers Rwanda? And just after the 10th anniversary of Brexit, Europe is yet again showing us up on migration, and Britain is yet again being left behind. It is slightly different from the Rwanda scheme, actually. So the Rwanda scheme was for any incoming migrants. This is for people who have already exhausted all their legal avenues to stay in the EU and are awaiting deportation. But yes, they're looking at being deported to Rwanda. They won't be using the same facilities that the British taxpayer paid for, because they got sold off in 2004 because we never sent anybody there. They're also looking at Uganda is another possibility. And so, yeah, again, this leaves us in a very difficult position where Britain is the weakest link in the European chain on migration, which will see an increase in migration because Britain's the easiest place to come to.
19: And that is precisely the point. And by the way, we can see those facilities there in Rwanda on our screens. I've been to worse all-inclusive hotels. Now, the idea that this was ever like a concentration camp was absurd. And now you raise the point that you're dead right. If you go to if you're an illegal immigrant and you go into any of the Schengen zone countries and you exhaust your opportunities, well, you just come to Britain. You'll never get deported.
22: Yeah, absolutely. Absolutely. And I think one of the other things that's interesting is just today, actually, the Taliban are in holding meetings with EU officials in Brussels to discuss starting to send back Afghans with criminal records. And one EU spokesperson has said that that is an open, basically a way to open the door to sending Afghans with no criminal records back as well. So yet again, I think on two fronts here, you are seeing the EU being really much, much, much more pragmatic than Britain. And again, as we see with this scheme, you will probably see quite a high rate of Afghan immigration on small boats coming over to Britain to avoid the ramifications of the EU's rather more sensible migration policies.
19: Well, yippee. Isn't that something to look forward to? Indeed, we were once called the sick man of Europe. Now we're the woke man of Europe. Thank you very much indeed, Tom Jones, for joining us on the show tonight. Let's get to my panel now. Of course, that is Jeff Hoon and Kwasi Kwarteng. Kwasi, I'm going to come to you first on this one. Rwanda could have worked, but it was never given a chance to work. And now Brussels has taken this.
5: So the appalling thing about what Labour did, what the Prime Minister did and said the first day, as you point out, was that he said the Rwanda scheme is a gimmick. And I was thinking that he would have his own scheme. He'd have his own plan to deal with this problem. And, of course, there was nothing. All they said was smash the gangs and some sort of warm words about that. And, OK, Rwanda wasn't perfect, but it was a scheme, and it did deter. We know that because people were going to Ireland, some of these migrants. But Labour replaced it with nothing. They squashed, suppressed, kicked the scheme out, and then they had nothing to replace it with. And that, I think, was a great dereliction, frankly, of their responsibility in government.
19: And Jeff Hoon, we're learning that the so-called one-in-one-out scheme is going to be scrapped in October. It was a complete and utter disaster from the outset. You can criticise the Rwanda scheme, I'm sure you will, but Kwasi has a point. There's nothing effective been put in its place, and we are now the soft man of Europe. If there's even the scintilla of threat of being deported to Rwanda from all these European nations, you're going to make your way straight to the beaches of Calais, next up Hotel Britannia.
0: Well, I think you're both getting a bit carried away with the EU scheme, because the EU scheme is nothing like Boris Johnson's mad ideas for sending people to Rwanda.
5: It's not that different. I mean, they're going to Rwanda, they're migrants.
0: The only thing that's similar is Rwanda. The reality is the EU scheme is for people who have exhausted all of their legal remedies. So they are being deported to return hubs, and that phrase was used by Mr. Jones. That is not the position that Boris Johnson advocated. What? He wanted to send people the moment they arrived in the United Kingdom
5: to be processed
0: before there had been any legal process.
5: So actually, I think his scheme was better than the EU scheme. But the biggest irony of this is that a government that wants to get closer to Europe is actually facing a Europe that's much more pragmatic, much tougher minded on this than, frankly, our woke ministers.
19: And Jeff, there's a fair point there that if the European Union are negotiating with the Taliban to deal with the Afghan problem, why can't we?
0: Well, I see no reason why we shouldn't look at ways in which we return people to their countries of origin.
19: But it's not,
0: of course, that's not what the EU are proposing. They are proposing to establish return hubs in places like Rwanda. And so people will be deported from Germany or Netherlands or wherever to those hubs.
5: But the Afghan thing is interesting because actually in the first instance, it's people who've got criminal records and they're going to be sent back.
19: But if you break into the country illegally on a dinghy, surely that's an automatic right
5: that's
19: to be...
5: That's right.
19: If
5: it happened here, I hate to say it, and I've been in trouble for saying this before, we have a whole legal apparatus. We've got all these solicitors who will literally challenge our government's ability, even if we wanted to send criminals back to the Taliban, because, God forbid, the Taliban might do nasty things to them when they came back. And I put it flippantly, but a lot of our legal system, our judges, our many barristers, will be totally focused on that, and it will be bogged down in the courts if that's what we wanted to do. That's my guess.
19: Jeff, final comment from you. You might say that the EU scheme isn't the same as the British scheme, and you're right to say that, but it's something. It is some form a deterrent. And if there's a deterrent in those nations, if you're an illegal immigrant, you think, well, why risk Rwanda from Germany, Sweden, Netherlands, Denmark? I'll go straight to Britain. There's no chance of getting deported.
0: Well, there are two points about that. Firstly, that the Labour government has pursued a series of proposals. You mentioned one in, one out.
19: I was talking about
0: the reality of extending indefinite leave to remain. That will be a significant deterrent. At the same time, net migration has fallen dramatically as a result of, in particular, speeding up the process of dealing with asylum claims. The backlog is now much smaller than it was under the last Conservative government. So a whole series of measures have been taken to deal with this fundamental issue of immigration.
19: Okay, thank you very much, gentlemen. We have to leave it there. Thank you, Jeff. Thank you, Kwasi. Now, coming up after the break.
3: I see the current defence investment plans falling well short of what is required. Our adversaries don't follow timetables set by the Treasury.
19: As Andy Burnham pledges yet more money, this time to protect the UK, a brand new report published today has exposed Keir Starmer's legacy on our security, and the verdict is in. Keir Starmer's legacy is this: Britain is in peril. That's next.
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21: The exceptional heat continues over parts of France for the next few days at least. Meanwhile, one or two thundery showers possible in Sardinia and some wet weather heading to Portugal. Most of the eastern end of the Mediterranean, though, dry and sunny. Small chance of an isolated shower inland over Greece. Chance of some heavy showers over Sardinia, as I said, but much of northern Italy dry and sunny. Southern Spain also dry and sunny, but some showery rain heading its way into Portugal, affecting Lisbon and Porto. Temperatures back on the rise in Rome for the weekend.
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21: Temperatures back on the rise in Rome for the weekend.
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8: And welcome back to GB News Tonight with me, your host, Martin Daubin. Now, Mr. Keir Starmer slowly ambles and shambles his way out of number 10 to pave the way for Andy Burnham's coronation. The key question is this: what will be his legacy? Well, Keir Starmer himself might like to be the minimum wage hike, social media bans, or even breakfast clubs, as they all have to harp on about continually. But in reality, it could be this: Britain's safety is in peril.
9: I see the current defence investment plans falling well short of what is required. A rise of 0.08% from next year to 2030. No date for reaching 3%, no path to 3.5%. Our adversaries don't follow timetables set by the Treasury.
8: Those are the blistering words from the resignation speech of the once Starmer loyalist, the former Defence Secretary, John Healey. And they may well come to define Keir Starmer's leadership. Well, a brand new report published today from the Centre for a Better Britain has revealed that we are in such a dire state that we need £70 billion to prepare for war, or our armed forces risk catastrophic failure. I'm delighted now to be joined in the studio in Westminster by the CEO of the Centre for a Better Britain, that is Jonathan Brown, as well as my panel, that's the former Labour Defence Secretary, Jeff Hoon, and the former Conservative Chancellor, Kwasi Kwarteng. Welcome to the studio, Jonathan Brown. Jonathan, a damning indictment. Britain in peril. 70 billion quid to fix it.
10: Absolutely. I mean, I think the short point of this report is Britain can't defend itself. Simple as that. And, you know, 70 billion sounds like a vast number, but what cost defence? everything else is irrelevant if we can't defend ourselves, and we're in a world where if you watch, turn on news any day, you see the conflicts around us, and we can't defend ourselves.
0: Now, to be fair, you can't lay the blame solely at the door of Sir Keir Starmer, but there have been decades of underinvestment.
10: But don't speak a little to dead for it. But
0: there have been decades of underinvestment from successive governments. Let's be frank.
10: Absolutely. There have been decades and decades, and it was very easy to ignore. We had a peace dividend after the Cold War.

0: And we symbolically joined a variety of American conflicts in Iraq and Afghanistan. But fundamentally, we have criminally underinvested in our defense.
1: So what does your report suggest? How do we fix this terrible mess?
0: We're suggesting it needs $70 billion over 2 years. That represents 3.8% of GDP. So a huge amount of money, but still only just under the NATO target of 3.5%. We need to radically improve things like missile defense. Anyone who has watched the conflicts in Ukraine, yeah, conflict in the Gulf, knows that missile defense is now crucial. We have a tiny naval-based missile defense. We don't have the ability to defend conventionally against an attack on London, any other city in the UK, a naval base, wherever it might be. We just, it's not there. And in a world, you know, we all grew up, people of a certain age, quasi is a very similar age to me, we all grew up thinking, well, no one's going to send a ballistic missile over because we'll have the nuclear deterrent. We cannot live in a world where we have no escalation philosophy. You can't simply say, well, if the Russians hit a naval base somewhere, we'll nuke them. It's ludicrous. So we need to think seriously about doing what the Emiratis have done, what the Ukrainians have done, actually having serious missile defense, as well as a whole range of capabilities as well.
1: But, Jonathan, we can't get a single frigate to war. We can't defend Cyprus from, yeah, from a basic drone attack. What we're suggesting, a sort of Iron Dome for Britain, sounds great, but we can't, at the moment, organise the proverbial what's it in a brewery.
0: Okay, it's terrifying. It's terrifying, and we're now going to backfill $70 billion. That represents basically double our annual defence budget just to backfill. And this report is not saying this is ideal. This is saying this is the bare minimum we need to defend ourselves, the bare minimum.
1: So where's the money come from? Welfare, not warfare?
0: I mean, I'm afraid to say, you know, I'm not a politician. I'm not here to say where the money should come from. That will be a choice for the next government, the current government. However, if you don't have basic defence, the NHS doesn't matter. Social Security doesn't matter. If we are not able to defend our cities from attack, everything else is irrelevant. So really, it has to come first, and then you have to start worrying about the other budget items, not the other way around.
1: Okay, a sobering report. Thank you for joining us tonight in the studio. Jonathan Brown, CEO of the Centre for a Better Britain. Thank you very much indeed. Quickly to my panel. Jeff, we have to start with you, former Labour Defence Secretary. This is completely and utterly broken. We are pathetic on the world stage.
2: Well, as the result of, as the report points out, 15 years of underspending. Those 15 years began in 2010, when David Cameron's government reduced defence spending in real terms by 20%. In real terms. Now, we are now trying to recover, and this government has increased defence spending by the largest amount since the end of
1: Why
2: the Cold War.
1: Why did John Healey resign then?
3: If there was no problem, why did John Healey resign?
2: He didn't believe that he was getting as much as he thought was necessary.
1: Well, exactly.
2: So I accept that more has to be done, and this report highlights in particular missile defence, and I totally agree that that must be number one on the defence shopping list.
3: So the Labour government has choices to make about public spending, as every government does. The figure that Jonathan says is $70 billion over 2 years, as I remember. We are spending 1.4 trillion, trillion. So that's 1,400 billion. And you're saying we need to have 35 billion over the a year, over the next 2 years. As a part of the overall budget, that could be found. If there was a political will, they could find it. They could have welfare reforms. They could do things to restrain the budget in other areas to fund this.
2: Kwasi, how much more did you increase defence spending by when you were Chancellor of the Exchequer?
1: I'm afraid we have to move on, lads, because I'll tell you what, in other news tonight, and this can't wait, Scotland have never got past the group stage of a major tournament in their history.
3: Really important.
1: But if they beat five-time world champions Brazil tonight, they will qualify for the last 32. Let's cross live now to Glasgow and speak with GB News' national reporter, Sophie Reid. Sophie, do the locals believe in Mac miracles?
4: Well, Martin, shall we ask a couple of locals? Because I'm joined by two right now. Simon and Sophia are joining us outside the Hydro in Glasgow, ready for that game tonight. Thanks so much for joining us here on GB News, guys. Simon, I'll come to you first. How are the nerves holding up, first of all?
5: They've been great, but as soon as I see the building here and I'm about to walk in, they're starting to jangle a bit now as well. But I'm just hoping we pull it off.
4: And Sophia, this is the first time you've ever seen Scotland in a World Cup.
6: Yeah.
4: How are you feeling?
6: Really nervous about it, but excited. First time, hopefully have a couple more after this.
4: I'm sure you will. Now let's talk about the game. You've had one win, you've had one loss. Score predictions, please, from you both.
5: Well, what my head tells me, what my heart tells me, there's something different. My heart tells me it's going to be 1-1. I don't care how we do it, just get the ball in the back of the net, whether it's a toe poke or an own goal or deflection, don't care, just get the ball in the back of the net. Anything, just give us a goal and make the country proud.
4: And you?
6: Yeah, I think 1-1 as well, but even just take 0-0 at this point.
4: Just anything to get that point, because a draw could well see you through to the next stage. How would it make you feel to see Scotland get to the furthest point in a World Cup ever?
5: Well, you know, I'm knocking on a bit now, and it'd be a first for me. So, yeah, I'd be thrilled, absolutely thrilled. I would lift the nation, it would just do the country proud.
4: And you, Sophia?
6: Yeah, it would definitely be really exciting to see. Great memory.
4: And do you think you're going to get emotional tonight when you hear that national anthem, when you hear Flowers Scotland?
5: Yeah, we were here on Friday night for the Morocco game, and the compere inside there had the crowd going, had all the Scottish music, had the singer from Run Rig, another couple of Scottish bands on, so it really got the crowd excited, and it was something else to behold. That's why we're back tonight.
4: Mm. And do you think you might get a little bit emotional during that national anthem? Obviously you're a bit younger than your dad, but yeah. Does it still get to you a little bit?
6: Yeah, definitely, really good atmosphere in there as well for it.
4: I'm sure. I know the Scots have made headlines, haven't they, for how phenomenal their support has been over this last couple of games. Now, Simon, you're old enough to remember this 1998 World Cup, where you played not only Brazil but also Morocco in the group stages, didn't you? Do you think you could get a bit of revenge on Brazil tonight? Is that element possible?
5: Everything's possible. The opening game with Brazil and Morocco, I think Morocco made Brazil look there for the taking. Hopefully Brazil aren't as good as they have been in the last, you know, few years since the World Cup started. So, well, hopefully they're there for the taking tonight. We can get at least a point tonight.
4: Guys, thank you so much for joining us. We're going to be cheering for you, of course, here on GB News. We hope you can do the business. We hope you can get it all the way.
5: Cheers.
4: Thanks so
5: thank
4: much
5: you.
4: For joining us.
5: Thank
4: Enjoy
5: you.
4: The all game.
5: Right. Take care.
4: There we go, Martin. The hope is alive here in Glasgow tonight to see perhaps Scotland take it the furthest they ever have before.
1: Well, Sophie Reba, as you know, it's the hope that kills you. But look, with kickoff at 11 o'clock at night, most of the jocks won't even remember the result. Sophie Reba, thank you very much indeed for joining us on the show tonight. Now, of course, tonight, coming next, State of the Nation with Sir Jacob Rees-Mogg. Sir Jacob, what's on your menu, sir?
7: Well, we've got lots on tonight. We're going to start with no mandate, Andy, that there seems to be a strong view amongst voters that they would like a contest of some kind, at least within the Labour Party, so they begin to know what he stands for, what he thinks, what he wants to do. But actually, a majority want a general election, and this is something I've been arguing for some time, that the mandate is very personal. It relates to the individual. People voted for Keir Starmer, believe it or not, and now they're getting somebody completely different who didn't even stand at the next election, has no democratic validity, and the British electorate isn't happy with that. So that's the thing. And now I think we're going to have some weather, where I think it's going to be sunny in Somerset, as always.
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9: 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This is your latest GB News weather update from the Met Office. Now the extreme heat, the record-breaking heat, will continue through this evening, overnight and into tomorrow. High pressure continuing to bring largely fine weather, lots of sunshine by day, and we are tapping into dragging in hot air from the near continent, which is why temperatures are so high, both by day and by night. We have a couple of extreme heat warnings out at the moment, an amber across much of England and Wales, and also a red one across some central southern parts of England and southern Wales, all valid until the end of Thursday. Looking at the weather, and there's some rain across parts of Northern Ireland through this evening and overnight. That's going to spill into parts of northern and western Scotland. Otherwise, it's going to be largely dry. There is some low cloud coming into some North Sea coastal parts. The odd pocket of mist and fog can't be ruled out. But one thing that we really need to highlight is how warm it is again going to be. Perhaps a bit fresher towards the east, but in the the west, southwest. Temperatures holding up a few degrees above 20 Celsius, so uncomfortable for sleeping. More wet weather across parts of northern, northwestern Scotland through tomorrow. The rain could turn a bit persistent, maybe even heavy at times. Across the rest of the country, however, again, it is going to be a largely sunny day. And with that sunshine, as you would expect, temperatures are going to rise. The mid to high 30s, 38, 39 Celsius could be possible, which is exceptionally hot. Into Friday, and it's worth highlighting that there will be some hefty showery rain affecting some northern parts, particularly during the morning. A lot of that will clear away, but for parts of Scotland, Northern Ireland, that rain's going to linger here. Could be quite intense for a while. Otherwise, plenty of sunshine by the afternoon. And whilst there is something a little bit fresher coming in from the west, central eastern parts are going to stay very hot. In fact, into the weekend, eastern parts will still be pretty hot. Meanwhile, elsewhere, we'll see something a bit more changeable and more comfortable, perhaps.
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14: 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Entrance must be 18 or over. Lines close at 4 p.m. on the 26th of June. This is a network giveaway. 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
0: It's me, Jacob Rees-Mogg, on State of the Nation tonight.
18: And now they've abandoned him. And what for? A pair of eyelashes and a black T-shirt.
0: Do eyelashes and a black T-shirt need a new mandate? With Andy Burnham's coronation getting closer, the electorate seems to think a new Prime Minister needs a general election. Is the public right? Also tonight...
19: This has to be a turning point. This has to be a turning point for maternity care in this country.
7: The latest report into maternity failings shows hundreds of mothers and babies died unnecessarily at the hands of the NHS. Does the Socialist National Health Service need a fundamental overhaul in order to save lives? Plus, who guards the guards themselves? What happens when the world's most powerful accountability bodies face questions about their own transparency? Why is a lack of transparency so damaging to democracy? And
20: such a surprise for the Eastern eyes to see. But though the English are a feat, they're quite impervious to heat.
7: A feat, but impervious to heat, as Britain enjoys 93-degree sunshine, an extreme weather warning has been issued. But what is the proper etiquette for managing a heatwave? It is, of course, a long drink and a double-breasted suit. State of the Nation starts now.

0: I'll also be joined by my most preternaturally perspicacious panel, the former Conservative MP, Steve Baker, and the political consultant and former Labour candidate, Kevin Craig. As always, let me know what you think. mailmog@gbnews.com. But now it's your favourite time of the day. It's the News Bulletin with a charismatic Katie Bowen.
1: Jacob, thank you and good evening. Your latest GB News headlines at 2 minutes past eight. Today has been declared the UK's hottest June day on record, with a new high of 36.1 degrees Celsius recorded in Gosport, Hampshire. A red weather warning for extreme heat is in place for parts of the country, with the Met Office advising the elderly and vulnerable to stay indoors and the public to reconsider lengthy travel plans. Humid conditions are also expected to persist well after sunset, bringing the prospect of tropical nights to parts of the UK where temperatures will remain above 20 degrees Celsius. Today's temperature breaks the previous record set in the summer of 1976. Elsewhere, more than 500 mothers and babies suffered potentially avoidable harm or died due to deeply embedded systemic failures at the Nottingham University Hospitals NHS Trust. A review led by senior midwife Donna Ockenden has concluded. The inquiry found leaders at the Trust knew there were serious issues in its maternity department going back years, but failed to take action to prevent more deaths. 520 mothers and babies suffered potentially avoidable harm or death, including 94 babies who were stillborn. Chairman of the Trust, Nick Carver, has apologised unreservedly to the women and families affected, saying that the Trust will work on a meaningful apology and further improvement plans. A train driver who died in a crash near Bedford had passed a red signal moments before the collision, investigators say. More than 100 people were injured in the collision, which saw one train smash into the back of another on the same line, with 53 people remaining in hospital as of Monday. The driver who died at the scene was named as 60-year-old Sean Burton. And Sir Keir Starmer has defended his record as Labour leader in his first Prime Minister's Questions since announcing his resignation. Downing Street has also indicated today that Sir Keir Starmer intends to stay on as a backbench MP for the rest of this Parliament, despite standing down as leader. At Prime Minister's Questions this lunchtime, Conservative leader Kevin Badenoch challenged the Prime Minister to say whether he felt betrayed and let down by his own party, as well as asking about the long-awaited defence investment plan.
2: 2 years ago, I walked into Number 10 and found a broken economy, broken public services and broken trust in politics. Because of our decisions, my decision, the country is moving in the right direction, a stronger and a fairer Britain, ending austerity, investing in our public services, the fastest fall in NHS waiting list for 17 years, more rights for workers, more rights for renters, standing with Ukraine, Britain's reputation restored and 500,000 children being lifted out of poverty. Change promised by a Labour government, fought for by a Labour government.
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0: Welcome back to State of the Nation. It's very interesting that opinion polls are showing that voters want a general election if there's a change in leader, if Mr. Burnham becomes Prime Minister. 48% say there should be a general election against 35% who think there shouldn't be. 17% don't know. When you look at the next question, should there be a contest for the Labour leadership, only 23% want Burnham unopposed. Double that number want a contest, with a third not knowing. Now, what's interesting about that second poll is the argument against a contest is that it causes delay, that there's indecision, and so on and so forth. But I think voters want to know more about whoever it is who is going to lead them, and voters want to make that decision. I know the technicalities of the Constitution. I know that we're a parliamentary democracy and that the Prime Minister is the person who leads the biggest party in Parliament and can maintain the confidence of that party. Gosh, I've probably known that since I was a five-year-old. It's not a difficult or complex constitutional point. But our Constitution evolves. Did you know that the post of Prime Minister was not referred to formally in a government document until Disraeli signed the conclusions of the Congress of which Congress was it? Congress of Berlin in 1878, and the Prime Ministership began in 1721. So we had all that period with the Prime Minister being an informal post. It wasn't recognised as an official government position until it was brought into the order of precedence at the beginning of the 20th century. So the best part of 200 years, it didn't formally exist. Now, it does formally exist, and formally exists on the basis of a vote for a leader of a party at an election. Not the constitutional theory, but the constitutional fact. Voters are swayed not by the charisma and the genius of the local candidate, about whom they may well know remarkably little, particularly if that candidate is not an incumbent. They vote for the leader who impresses them most. And I think that when people look back at those who got it unopposed, be it Theresa May or Gordon Brown, they think that didn't really work. They weren't tested. We didn't know anything about them. And then they turned out not to be successful prime ministers. And I think the electorate is right to be jealous of its prerogative to decide who the prime minister is. There's a great line about from Dr. Johnson about how the king gave us a minister in Walpole and the people gave us a minister in Pitt the Elder. Nowadays, it's the people who give us the minister, and the people should have the choice. As always, let me know what you think. Mailmog at gbnews.com. But now I'm very pleased to be joined by the chief political correspondent at The Times, Aubrey Allegretti, and my panel, the Tories' Steve Baker and Labour's Kevin Craig. Aubrey, thank you for coming in. The other point I think is a problem potentially for Andy Burnham is that this sort of blots his copybook before he's started, and that what he really needs, what Labour needs, is a bounce from him coming in, and that will be less if people think this is a slightly stitched-up situation.
4: I think he's in quite a difficult position insofar as he has to, for the sake of being able to sort of fend off the calls to call a general election immediately, try and commit as closely as possible to just delivering Labour's 2024 manifesto, effectively saying, I'm not going to diverge from what you all voted for in 2024, because of course people don't vote for prime ministers, they vote for their MP, and their MP has signed up to a party which publishes a manifesto. But the issue is that that is clearly not what he wants to do. He's got much more radical ideas about what he wants to do to the country. And I think it's really interesting to fast forward a year or two to whenever he decides to call the election, if indeed he becomes prime minister, and think about what kind of platform he's going to use to speak to the country on. He can still, bizarrely, be the prime minister for the next couple of years and stand on a platform of change, because he can argue he's not actually been able to implement a lot of the ideas he wanted to over these last few years. That's quite a strong, tantalising position to the electorate, potentially.
0: Do you think it is? Because if for 2 years he's sticking to what Starmer was doing, which has failed, and to the fiscal rules that Starmer has got that have made it very difficult to balance the books and have led to increases in taxation, that his popularity won't then get to a point where he will be able to get that mandate. And if I were him, I'd be looking at Gordon Brown, who would have won an election in the immediate aftermath of becoming leader. There's huge Brown bounce. But of course, that drifted away.
4: Yeah, and I suppose the difference with Gordon Brown was that the handover happened later during the Parliament. So it was kind of easier to call the election then. Now we are less than 2 years in. I think voters might sort of rightly turn around, especially if he sort of called it, and say, well, hang on, we'd kind of rather you just at least try to sort of get on with governing the country. There's also polling out today that shows that I think Andy Burnham has a more than 50% sort of people who don't have yet a favourable or unfavourable view of him. So the jury is still out, and it may be that actually, you know, it moves in one direction or the other. But I think he'll be thinking that there's a big opportunity there to be able to try and convince people that he is a popular person. And of course, the polling that you referenced, well, it's obviously, I think it was 47% that wanted a general election now. It's a plurality rather than a majority.
0: Yes.
4: I've seen all sorts of people screenshotting Keir Starmer's posts on X a couple of years ago where he said the Prime Minister must call a general election now. They have no mandate. So they are completely hoist by their own petard. But I think, yeah, Andy Burnham's best sort of answer to those calls is to stick as closely to the manifesto as possible.
0: And what are you seeing in terms of the analysis you're doing, the people speaking to, in terms of a Burnham bounce? Obviously, the polling isn't showing that yet, but people are beginning to think he will be the next Prime Minister. Are you hearing anything that indicates there is a Burnham bounce in process?
4: It's hard to say, because the transition at the earliest point won't come for basically another 3.5 to 4 weeks. So yes, while people are sort of starting to presume he's the heir apparent, it will probably take a little bit longer for people to start to sort of stress test some of the policies that are being trialled. And they can cover everything, of course. You know, he's got this sort of blueprint for the economy, which is known as Manchesterism. But unless you're from Manchester, you probably don't know what that looks like. And so he's going to have to be very heavily tested over the next few weeks. Some of Keir Starmer's allies are really bitterly frustrated. They feel like he was forced out completely unfairly. And I do wonder if we're sort of underpricing the chance. I know this sounds a bit facetious and over the top, but like in a year's time, Keir Starmer's allies are saying the genie's out of the bottle now. If Burnham challenged Starmer, that doesn't make him immune from challenge in the future. So it's not going to be a nest of singing birds for the next 3 years.
0: A bit, dare I say, like the Tory party, that if you get rid of a leader, you go all the way back to Margaret Thatcher, that leaves bad blood, and you keep on getting rid of leaders because there's always somebody who feels that the last leadership coup was improper. Mm.
4: That is absolutely the risk. The sort of flip side to that is obviously everyone remembers the sort of tumult of the last parliament and the three Conservative leaders. But if you sort of rewind before that, Boris Johnson became leader in the middle of a parliament, taking over from Theresa May, and then significantly increased his share in parliament to get a majority in 2019. That's what Labour hope that they're going to be able to achieve now, that sort of regicide rather than the two that happened after.
0: Kevin, you've been very loyal and supportive of Keir Starmer. I think you admire him and think highly of him. And I was in the same position in relation to Boris. It does leave bad blood when a leader is forced out in this way, doesn't it?
5: It does. But there was a really good phrase used this week by the editor of Labour List, which is the sort of in-house Labour Party news outlet, where I'm also on the board there. And the phrase really resonated with me, which is one and done, which is that sensible people in the Labour Party remember that on page 4 of the Labour Party manifesto, which, Steve, you'll remember is a great read, and on page 4 it says, an end to chaos. Mm-hmm. And you can only do this once. And there's a lot of people in the Labour Party who, yes, actually think that Keir Starmer should have been given longer and have got views on that, but we are where we are. One and done, Jacob. Because if you do this again, then you are doing exactly what your party did.
0: But you get the bad blood almost inevitably because the Chancellor will be changed. Lots of people will lose their jobs. They resent that. You get murmurings on the back bench. It's quite hard for a new leader to unite things.
5: It is, Jacob, but you know what I constantly ask people in the Parliamentary Labour Party to do is to put the bigger issue above themselves or their own egos or whatever they've been through personally, and think Labour can only do this once in this parliamentary term. Andy Burnham, I think there's some very good analysis there from Aubrey about actually that he might go early in due course if things go well. But you can't keep doing this. And I will say one thing, whatever you think about him, the way that Keir Starmer, who could have taken part in a leadership contest. He was on the ballot already, but he put the country first in that speech on Monday. And I admire him very much for that, because Andy Burnham will be the Prime Minister now. I don't believe he will face a challenge. And then he's got a chance to really turn this around.
0: Nothing in life became him so much as the leaving of it. Steve, should Labour learn anything from our travails?
6: If they've got any wisdom at all, they will do, yes. I think this one and done advice is good advice. But my goodness, I regret all those travails. Most undesirable, bad for business to have regime uncertainty.
5: Yeah.
6: But I'm afraid prime ministers, it's painful to talk about, but prime ministers exposed a flank. You know, Boris and Artie's and what he said, and Liz and the bond market. And, you know, if you expose a flank, Keir and Mandelson, if you expose a flank, your opponents take every opportunity to exploit it. And in this age of social media, with everything being so accelerated, very difficult.
0: And that your real opponents are always in your own party, not opposite you in the chamber.
6: Well, you're such a commanding historian, you will know better smarter than me, but someone said your opponents are opposite and your enemies are behind. And I think that that is very true. You know, obviously I've done my own bit of organising in various ways, but I've only been responsible for working against one Prime Minister actively. But it was a matter of great regret, and I think Kevin's point about one and done would be wise advice for them. Be interesting to see if they pull that off.
5: I hope so, Steve.
7: But isn't this the difference that with Margaret Thatcher and with Theresa May, there was a big principle at stake? It was the poll tax with Margaret Thatcher, it was Brexit with Theresa May.
6: Yeah.
7: There's nothing really that Andy Burnham stands for that is different from Keir Starmer. There isn't some massive ideological gap.
5: That's a really good point, actually, because, funnily enough, Jacob, I brought this evening for you one of Andy's key leaflets from the Makerfield election. And one of the reasons, which he won handsomely, by the way, is some great information about what he's done really well, why he's so popular up there. I knocked on doors for him. He's a really popular bloke. And it's free bus travel for young people. Labour's doing that. More police officers. Labour's doing that. Partnerships with business. Labour's doing that. Safer streets. Crime down year on year in Manchester. Homicide down nationally under the Labour government. So you make a great point. But I think what
7: that's all the sort of thing that Starmer would want to put on his leaflets.
5: But indeed it is. But I think here's the issue. We live in a presidential age, and I thought that today Kemi was a little bit ungenerous with the way she conducted herself at PMQs. We might debate that. But the ability to tell a story about where you're taking this country, the emotional intelligence, the energy, that's important.
7: All right, I'm afraid we're going to move on, so thank you very much for ordering to my panel. What have we got next? The latest report into maternity failings shows hundreds of mothers and babies died unnecessarily at the hand of the NHS. Does the Socialist National Health Service need a fundamental overhaul in order to save lives?
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13: England captain Ben Stokes has apologised to his teammates following a nightclub incident that cast a shadow over England's Test summer. Speaking publicly for the first time since the incident, Stokes and Gus Atkinson were both issued written conduct warnings but were cleared of any wrongdoing. Stokes said he had apologised to the squad and promised he would be back properly for the series decider at Trent Bridge. He declined to discuss the incident in detail, insisting his focus remains on cricket. With the three-match series level at 1-1, Stokes' return will be a welcome boost to England for the decisive final test. That's the latest sport. For more, go to gbnews.com.
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15: 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Hi, I'm Michelle Dubry, and my show is your opportunity to cut through all the noise and dive in headfirst to some robust debates. Ideas clash.
16: Situation.
15: No,
16: you,
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16: Because the failure is...
15: You're deliberately avoiding my point. 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
7: Well, we were discussing Burnham's lack of a mandate, and the Mail Mogs have come in. Dave says, the only Burnham bounce we want is to bounce Labour out. And Carmel says, how unparliamentary of Kim Badenoch to try and distract from her low vote in the by-election by throwing boulders at Andy Burnham with personal insulting comments. Well, we didn't do badly in the by-election. We won in Aberdeen South, as she pointed out. And Anita says, I read that Andy Burnham is a Catholic. There shouldn't be a Prime Minister who is a Catholic, as I understand. Jacob, is this correct? No, it's not. You are allowed to be Catholic and Prime Minister, but under the 1829 Catholic Emancipation Act, you are not allowed to make appointments in the Anglican Church. So a Catholic, as Prime Minister, has to give the appointments of bishops and various other posts within the church that belong to the government to another minister to do, or to advise the king to do, more strictly speaking. So I hope that settles that. More than 10 years after the first major NHS maternity scandals, today's Nottingham Review has revealed the largest maternity care failure in NHS history. More than 500 mothers and babies suffered avoidable harm or death, while investigators found integral failures, a toxic culture, and repeated warnings that went unheeded. In recent years, similar failings were exposed at Morecambe Bay, Shrewsbury and Telford, and East Kent. The Health Secretary, James Murray, has promised that this time action will be taken.
18: This has to be a turning point for maternity care in this country. Now, I don't want to say to families today that we are going to simply accept all the recommendations and then those recommendations sit on a shelf and don't get put into action. But I also want families to know that all of the recommendations, all of those important recommendations in the report today will go into the task force that I am chairing, which by the end of this year will produce a comprehensive action plan of what change we will make.
7: But after years of inquiries, apologies and promises of reform, is the real solution that the National Health Service needs fundamental structural change to stop these tragedies recurring? Is it a socialist system that is failing? Let me go to my panel, Steve Baker and Kevin Craig. Steve, this worries me greatly because as a constituency MP, some of the saddest cases one dealt with, obviously, were maternity issues where things had gone wrong and babies had died. Yeah. And it always seemed as if the institution cared more about the institution than the grieving parent, and that we've got Morecambe Bay in 2005. Now, the Nottingham inquiry covers a period long after 2005, and 500 people have been involved. It's structural, isn't it? It's cultural about the relationship between a public institution and the patient.
19: It absolutely is. Just as you say, the structure of incentives appears to be wrong. If I may refer back to Wickham, so in the 2010-15 Parliament, I had to keep a dossier of never events, things which should never happen, including deaths. And I ended up using my voice in Parliament to force the Trust into special measures and something called the Keogh Review, since when, of course, it's been much improved. But at the time, the Trust leadership really wanted me to celebrate successes. I would show something terrible which had happened and they'd redirect me to some success. It was really horrific. We meet a constituent who suffered, in one case, the family of a man who died, and to find you were being redirected to something else. It's, whoa, no, stop. This is the problem right here. And I do think you're absolutely right. There's something structural about the system of incentives, because I'm very clear in my own mind that when doctors, nurses, midwives go into their profession, I bet every day they want to do a great job. And many of them do, but somehow it's going wrong. And it must be the structure of incentives around good people, putting them in a position where somehow they end up neglecting the wishes of parents or the worries of parents.
7: Kevin, one of the things Jeremy Hunt tried to do, which I thought was really sensible, was to get away from a blame culture and be like the airlines, so that when things went wrong, it was looked at in a non-blame attitude, which has made airlines stunningly successful and safe. But in the NHS, it always looks as if they wait until the inquiry to admit that things have gone wrong, mm-hmm. and that the natural instinct is to cover things up.
5: I think there's a huge issue, isn't there, about legal costs in the NHS. The amount of money, our money, collectively, that's paid out every year in damages to people who've suffered. I think we've all got stories, either personally or in you two constituents. But I think the interesting thing about how you frame this story tonight, Jacob, is whether or not you think that a healthcare system based on tax funding or one that has an insurance component can deliver better outcomes. I don't think there's any evidence.
7: It's not tax funding that is the issue. It's that all the provision is state provided.
5: Yeah.
7: I think you can have free at the point of use with more independent providers who are then in a different relationship. Because where I think the NHS fails is that it is organised structurally for the producer, not for the patient.
5: Yeah.
7: And that an organisation that the money flows with the patient is structured for the patient. And that's the key change that I would be advocating.
5: Okay. I mean, I think, interestingly, I would say that the NHS for some time, in fact, I would like to think, hasn't been organised for the institutions. I think, even to give him his due, Jeremy Hunt, as a Tory health secretary, and in Wes Streeting latterly, talk about putting patients first. But I think the bigger issue is that the scale of it, you are going to get horrific instances like this, and this one is about culture and care, not ideology or funding, I think.
7: But I think the culture comes from the fact that it is ultimately producer-led, and of course people say they put a patient first, but if your structure is organised around funding for an institution, then what you need to do is protect the institution rather than the patient, and it's just the fundamentally wrong structure. It's not about payment. I think free at the point of use is something you can afford to do in another way.
5: Yeah, but do we think that there's any evidence? I'm interested in Steve as another former minister. Do we think there's any evidence that a system funded in the way we fund our NHS versus an insurance-based system delivers better clinical outcomes?
16: Well, if viewers are interested, the Prosperity Institute's got a project they've just launched on healthcare, and the Institute of Economic Affairs not long ago had a very considerable report on this. But the truth is that our outcomes are not as good as they should be. Other systems elsewhere in the world have better outcomes. I remember there was one news story that the NHS was being celebrated for its high performance, and it was high ranked across a range of measures, except outcomes. And it would be easy to mock such a story, except for the human cost is so profound, especially in this case, when it's babies. And we should take really seriously and be incredibly objective. Everybody wants to make sure that the public get great quality healthcare and free at the point of use. And that's what we should do.
7: And to Steve's point, we have fallen down the league tables in terms of baby mortality. We're below Poland now, and we used to be very well ahead. And to Steve's other point, the hospital in my constituency is now under new management, and I think much better management, but it was an underperforming hospital. And its defence was, well, we'd met all our financial targets. But yes, they'd met none of their clinical ones.
5: Yeah, and sorry to interrupt you, but I think we would all agree, any thinking person would agree that sort of voice from an institution is madness. And in some areas, the NHS has been making improvements, whether it's waiting times or certain outcomes, but it's not perfect. And we today, in the case of the Ockenden report, are united in finding the failings flabbergasting. But the NHS, I think there is a difference. And some of those institutions that Steve mentioned, I might gently guess they come at this from a particular perspective, which is that we do need to move to a model more akin to other countries. I think it's so much worse
7: than this, I'm afraid. And I listened to the Secretary of State, and he's a decent man, and he said the right thing. But we've heard all that before. I've heard Tory ministers say it, Labour ministers say it, and we will have another report in 4 years' time from another hospital where lots of babies have died. I think it just needs so much more oomph than it looks as if the government's willing to do.
16: I want to really answer that directly. So over the years, I've been accused of being ideological time and time again, but this is not about ideology. It's about surveying other countries and seeing how they've done. The IEA, their report in particular, it's very little ideology. It's about comparator countries. How could we do better?
7: Thank you to my panel. Coming up in just a moment, Quis Custodiet Ipses Custodes. You've been waiting for me to give it to you in Latin. Who guards the guards themselves? What happens when the world's most powerful accountability bodies face questions about their own transparency? Why is a lack of transparency damaging to democracy?
5: Thank you.
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23: The exceptional heat continues over parts of France for the next few days at least. Meanwhile, one or two thundery showers possible in Sardinia and some wet weather heading to Portugal. Most of the eastern end of the Mediterranean, though, dry and sunny. Small chance of an isolated shower inland over Greece. Chance of some heavy showers over Sardinia, as I said, but much of northern Italy dry and sunny. Southern Spain also dry and sunny, but some showery rain heading its way into Portugal, affecting Lisbon and Porto. Temperatures back on the rise in Rome for the weekend.
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24: Good evening. Hope you're doing okay. This is your latest GB News weather update from the Met Office. And now the extreme heat, the record-breaking heat, will continue through this evening overnight and into tomorrow. High pressure continuing to bring largely fine weather, lots of sunshine by day, and we are tapping into dragging in hot air from the near continent, which is why temperatures are so high, both by day and by night. We have a couple of extreme heat warnings out at the moment, an amber across much of England and Wales, and also a red one across some central southern parts of England and southern Wales, all valid until the end of Thursday. Looking at the weather, and there's some rain across parts of Northern Ireland through this evening and overnight. That's going to spill into parts of northern and western Scotland. Otherwise, it's going to be largely dry. There is some low cloud coming into some North Sea coastal parts. The odd pocket of mist and fog can't be ruled out. But one thing that we really need to highlight is how warm it is again going to be. Perhaps a bit fresher towards the east, but in the west, southwest, temperatures holding up a few degrees above 20 Celsius, so uncomfortable for sleeping. More wet weather across parts of northern, northwestern Scotland through tomorrow. The rain could turn a bit persistent, maybe even heavy at times. Across the rest of the country, however, again, it is going to be a largely sunny day. And with that sunshine, as you would expect, temperatures are going to rise. The mid to high 30s, 38, 39 Celsius could be possible, which is exceptionally hot. Into Friday, and it's worth highlighting that there will be some hefty showery rain affecting some northern parts, particularly during the morning. A lot of that will clear away, but for parts of Scotland, Northern Ireland, that rain's going to linger here. Could be quite intense for a while. Otherwise, plenty of sunshine by the afternoon. And whilst there is something a little bit fresher coming in from the west, central eastern parts are going to stay very hot. In fact, into the weekend, eastern parts will still be pretty hot. Meanwhile, elsewhere, we'll see something a bit more changeable and more comfortable, perhaps.
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7: Who guards the guards themselves? When powerful institutions investigate others, who is watching them? The Information Commissioner's Office, the watchdog responsible for transparency and freedom of information, told its staff its chief was on leave while he stepped aside on full pay during an investigation into allegations of sexual harassment, bullying and discrimination. Meanwhile, the International Criminal Court's chief prosecutor, Karim Khan, has been suspended after findings of serious misconduct linked to sexual abuse allegations. Now, both of these organisations are responsible for transparency and accountability. Questions are emerging about how much was kept quiet. Why is the lack of transparency so damaging to democracy? Well, let me go to my panel, Steve Baker and Kevin Craig. How much can you tell people? Because people can be found not guilty, but should you let them know at the earliest stage? Should you let staff know that there are serious allegations? Because you may get more allegations coming forward if you do.
5: Yeah, but as long as you say that you're very clear on someone, whether someone's innocent or not. I mean, I remember a Conservative MP Andrew Rosendell, who was out of Parliament for almost 2 years on accusations, subsequently proven innocent. So I think, you know, this is a really important story. And the regulators, I don't trust them to regulate themselves, Jacob. So I'm quite worried by this story.
7: And you therefore think there should be an external regulator?
5: 100%.
7: Because the ICO Commissioner has huge powers. He determines freedom of information requests. He can, with others, approve fines of people who break the data protection rules. And yet he's investigated by his own team, as far as I can tell.
16: Yeah, it's a real anomaly, isn't it? Because it's kind of internal HR. I do think you raise a very important point about what people can be told, because, of course, in criminal justice, it's only public when somebody's charged. So there's a period of investigation. And once the charge emerges, then we go public so that justice can be seen to be done. So there is a tricky question there.
7: That didn't used to be the case. In the old days, if a Member of Parliament was arrested, the Speaker of the House made a report to the House as soon as it happened. And I always thought that was a better system, because the public ought to know, shouldn't they?
5: But what if the person's innocent?
7: Well, we have to reinforce the view of innocent until proved guilty. Yeah. What I think has happened is we've covered it up, and then everyone thinks we must be guilty because otherwise we'd have told. So I think we have lost the idea of innocent until proved guilty by default.
5: We have really lost that. And people, why I really think this is an important story is people get trashed by these bodies. So if I think back to the Gambling Commission, what they did to me, trashed, accused of something that I was totally innocent of. And you know, 2 years on, still in the process of holding them to account. Did you know, for your former Conservative colleagues, both Conservative activists, a former MP, policeman, it's 2 years on since some of them they were charged in proceedings that are live, and there are 37 members of the Gambling Commission staff working on those cases at the cost of over $3 million a year.
7: And you just put a perfectly legal bet on, so you shouldn't have had any problem with them at all.
5: Yeah.
7: On your own election campaign, couldn't possibly know how voters were going to vote.
5: You know, lives, you know, hopes get destroyed, and the same as these stories today. You know, we have lost innocent till proven guilty in this country.
16: I do think this point about the power of regulators is so relevant, and particularly when you point out they're investigating themselves. There's so much reform needed there. First of all, bring them back into underneath the jurisdiction of ministers.
7: But scrap some of the regulations, aren't we just massively overregulated?
16: Well,
7: doesn't the Information Commission have too much power, and aren't data protection rules just slightly loopy?
16: Absolutely right, yes, they are. And this general point that people now live under arbitrary power because the regulators have so much discretion in what they can do to us all.
7: And unlimited funding. I mean, if you're fighting them, you're paying your legal bills, but they can tap up the taxpayer for as much as they want.
5: What about if you're a person with no means to legal support?
16: And it's a very good point that you make also about what happened to you, because with regulators and their powers, no one really cares until it's happened to them or somebody they care about. And this is, I think, a responsibility on politicians to care in advance about the systematic risks.
7: And the regulators try and keep it secret. And this, again, seems to me most unsatisfactory. I worry that parliamentary investigations are all completely secret, so people can't defend themselves, even after it's leaked that they are under investigation.
5: And on that point, Jacob, viewers and listeners may or may not care about it because politicians are so unpopular, but in the last decades, there are plenty of members of parliament who have been very, very badly treated at the hands of the regulatory authorities that influence their futures. But you know, the Speaker needs to look at it.
7: All right. Well, thank you very much to my panel. An Information Commission office spokesman said, during the workplace investigation, our utmost focus was protecting the well-being and confidentiality of those sharing their personal experiences with the investigator, as well as the integrity of the process itself. For that reason, while we kept our recognised trade unions informed, we chose not to split our infinitives to proactively announce the investigation, a decision that was kept under regular review. As the regulator for both privacy and transparency, we considered the balance carefully throughout.
5: Yeah, they thought about it carefully to cover it up.
7: Brilliant. Coming up in just a moment, as Britain enjoys 93 degrees sunshine, an extreme weather warning has been issued. But what is the proper etiquette for managing a heatwave? It is, of course, a long, preferably alcoholic drink and a double-breasted suit. Thank you very much.
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6: Go out in the midday sun. It's such a surprise for the Eastern eyes to see that though the English are effete, they're quite impervious to heat.
7: Well, Britain enjoys 93-degree sunshine. Actually, I think the highest we reached was 97 degrees, which I think is comparatively cool, considering the experiences of Shadrach, Meshach and Abednego. But an extreme weather warning has been issued. So what is the proper etiquette for Britons in managing a heat wave?
8: When it gets really hot, Daddy does not wear shorts and a T-shirt. I don't think I've ever seen that, ever. I don't think anyone's ever seen that.
9: I might have dug out my white suit like the man from Del Monte.
10: His lovely white suit probably doesn't come out often enough.
7: So the answer is have a long drink, opt for beer or cider, or the PIMS number one cup rather than gin and wine, and if absolutely necessary, swap a dark suit for one akin to the man from Del Monte, but probably only if you're abroad or in the countryside. Well, I'm joined now by the etiquette expert, Diana Mather. Diana, thank you very much for joining me, and I'm very glad to see you're properly dressed in this really temperate climate. What are your thoughts on how people should behave in the heat?
11: Well, it does depend where they work, of course, and what they're doing, because if you have a dress code, then you should really adhere to that dress code, as you do, Jacob, absolutely, always. But on the other hand, if one's going to expire in the heat, then perhaps the white version and lighter. You see, if I get too hot, I can take off my scarf, but I'll still be perfectly dressed. But I think when people go to extremes, in France, apparently, there is now a law that's going to fine men who walk down the street topless. And I'm all in agreement with that, because normally they don't look their best.
7: I think that's absolutely right. And also, you could say on health and safety grounds, they should be forced to wear a shirt, ideally a coat and tie as well, because they'll probably get very badly burnt going around bare-chested in this sort of weather.
11: Absolutely. And then they're going to end up in hospital, and you know it's going to be a charge on the NHS. Now, I think it, as I say, to be serious, it does depend where you work. But just because it's hot, there is no need to come in, for instance, in flip-flops. I see people walking around London in flip-flops. Again, that's extremely dangerous. And most people's toes are not their best part. So I think you have to always think of others when you're dressing and the effect that you have on them. So to expose flesh that isn't normally exposed, especially in the office, is probably not the best thing to do.
7: And do you think people should basically just keep calm and carry on? That the British built an empire in some of the hottest climates in the world, and now the mercury gets up into the 90s and we're all wilting. It's just sort of a bit pathetic, isn't it?
11: You see, we do live in a world where there's more air conditioning these days. We're not

0: you know, when I was brought up, there was no air conditioning and not much heating. So I've got a very good built-in thermostat. But not everybody has that. And I think people now don't tolerate the conditions. And if you have got central air conditioning at home, that's fantastic. But you go in and out of shops and it's very cold in the shop, and then you come out into the heat. That's not particularly good for you either. So I think that always think about how you're going to look. Just because one feels, I'm so hot, I'm just going to practically take everything off, that's not going to be necessarily what other people want to see. So be respectful is the best etiquette.
1: And what's your view about hats? Do you think we should dig out our sailor topies and our Panamas and put them on in this weather?
0: Well, actually, I do love hats, although I tend to lose them or leave them on trains. But they are very good for shielding the face. And I was brought up, you know, in an era where we just went sun, sun, sun. So now I'm a bit more particular. And a hat can look fantastic. And I love hats on men.
1: Excellent. Well, Diana, thank you very much for keeping standards up. I'm now going to ask my panel if they can manage the same. Now, the tie-less Mr. Baker.
2: Oh, Sir Jacob, I can only apologise that I abandoned my tie. I'm ashamed to sit here with you, but I shall assure you that next time it's hot, I shall wear my tie when I come on.
1: Oh, yes, we have got some AI images of me, which I mustn't forget. I think one of me drinking a glass of Pimm's. Was this at your birthday party? I'm asking my producer, who had a splendid 30th birthday party last week.
2: What do you do when you go through security at the airport?
1: I take my coat off, and it's got all my coins in it, and I do reveal my braces, which is very bad form otherwise. Kevin, you're always properly dressed.
2: Yeah, would you ever wear that white linen suit on the show, Jacob, if it stays warm?
1: No. I occasionally wear it to Lord's.
2: Yeah.
1: But I think when I've been to Lord's for the cricket and then been doing the programme, I've changed into proper clothes before coming onto the programme.
2: I thought it was a nice touch. It was very Miami Vice. Do you know that show?
1: I've heard of it. Yeah. A long time ago.
2: And the last thing at the moment, some of us in this climate, Jacob, Englishmen, don't wear socks. Your thoughts on that?
1: I can't imagine not wearing socks.
2: Oh, well.
1: You said carefully English men.
2: Yeah.
1: Including you. Oh, my goodness. So Kevin has his tie, but no,
2: sorry.
1: No socks. No, I can't imagine. You've got socks
2: on. I have got socks on. Of course I've got socks on.
1: We just need to maintain standards. I hate this bossy advice from the government. I mean, it's hot. Yes, of course. Therefore, drink a little bit of water. Yes, of course. Don't go wild on the alcohol. No, but do have a nice drink, because it's fun to have a nice drink in the hot weather.
2: Well, yeah, but I think there's a good place for the nanny state in this hot weather, Jacob, because you need to remind people to do the basics, unfortunately.
1: But they're not that stupid.
2: I think people can be very stupid, actually.
1: You see, I don't think they are. Well,
2: No.
1: Isn't that typical socialism?
2: Isn't it?
1: Yes, we trust the people.
2: Look at the Brexit vote.
1: Oh, and the socialists want to run their lives for them.
2: Oh, awful. No, people must learn to cope with ordinary life. I mean, this is a dreadful thing. We've ended up that we're not even expecting parents to bring up their children to cope with ordinary life. It's awful. I wonder where it all leads. But no, people can be expected to wear appropriate clothes and take a drink.
1: And aren't we giving the wrong message to children when we're closing schools? That as soon as something becomes a little bit difficult, you give up, you go home.
2: Mm.
1: Whereas actually, some days it will be cold, some days it will be hot, and you just carry on.
2: Yeah, it's so important that we've become a bit more robust and cope with things as they come up. You know, how would we ever have won the Second World War if it happened today, if we can't cope with things? And I do think that young people would rise to the challenge, but we do need to create the environment whereby we're a bit more robust and can cope.
3: Right, this is really important, though, robust and the environment. The reality is that this country that we love is not currently set up for the temperatures that we are going to have to be accustomed to. So one of the reasons why the clothing becomes an item is not all of our homes have air conditioning, right? We are moving towards Mediterranean temperatures.
1: And the government regulations, which are our fault as much as yours, militate against installing air conditioning, which is completely crazy.
3: Well, I mean, that's a whole different discussion.
1: But it's quite an important one.
3: Well, we've also got solar panels that many local authorities are providing people free of charge, which I think you're probably against, yet there's more sun.
1: I'm not against solar panels.
3: No? Okay.
1: I don't think solar panels covering up farm yards are going to provide enough electricity for us. Mm. But if people want to put them on the roof of their house and then use air conditioning from them, that's great.
2: Yeah. I'm against subsidy.
1: I mean,
2: we need abundant energy. Abundant energy is absolutely fundamental to human flourishing.
3: Agreed.
2: Yeah, but the problem is, with all the renewables, they're all intermittent, so you have to cover them with gas, and then you're paying for both, and then on we go, we pay people to produce electricity and not use it, and
1: So if we are getting hotter, we need to allow people to take the steps that allow them to be comfortable.
3: Right.
1: And I understand that London Council's going around telling people to take their air conditioning down.
3: Well, I'm not aware of that.
1: It's in the papers today.
3: I think solar, this is interesting, you know, more solar powers, more panels, more access to solar panels in supermarkets. We're going to need it.
1: I see there's a picture of me sunbathing, which must be AI generated because I don't think I've ever sunbathed in my life. The human solar panel, yes, I think that's a very good idea.
2: I've known you quite a while now, Jacob, and I still can't imagine you sunbathing.
1: No, I think if I was sunbathing anyway, it'd be in a tweed suit, because then I would be outside London.
2: I'd love to take you sailing at Wildwind on a catamaran and see if you still wear a tweed suit and a buoyancy aid.
1: Something like that. It might get a little bit damp in the spray.
2: Right.
1: Excellent. Well, I think we have put the world to rights very satisfactorily. It's all the fault of not having proper energy policy. We need to get some fracking going so we can have the gas-powered stations, and that's brilliant. Patrick, we've solved all the world's problems. Can you solve any more?
4: Well, possibly. Yes, Jacob. Look, there's loads on tonight. We are going to be talking about the new information that's come out from police about Henry Novak. It took them 8 minutes to find out that he had been stabbed. And then, even then, managed to somehow make his condition even worse. So we're going to be discussing all of that. Also, Labour's new tax raid as well. Completely and utterly spiteful. Taking money off you, off your kids, off your grandkids. Absolutely horrific. And Kevin Badenoch got into a little bit of bother in the House of Commons today for frankly saying the truth. If Labour don't like, you know, mean words, then maybe they should stop calling Tories scum or complaining that Brexiteers are even worse than Nazis. They don't like it up them, do they?
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6: Good evening. Hope you're doing okay. This is your latest GB News weather update from the Met Office. And now the extreme heat, the record-breaking heat, will continue through this evening, overnight, and into tomorrow. High pressure continuing to bring largely fine weather, lots of sunshine by day, and we are tapping into, dragging in hot air from the near continent, which is why temperatures are so high, both by day and by night. We have a couple of extreme heat warnings out at the moment, an amber across much of England and Wales, and also a red one across some central southern parts of England and southern Wales, all valid until the end of Thursday. Looking at the weather, and there's some rain across parts of Northern Ireland through this evening and overnight. That's going to spill into parts of northern and western Scotland. Otherwise, it's going to be largely dry. There is some low cloud coming into some North Sea coastal parts. The odd pocket of mist and fog can't be ruled out. But one thing that we really need to highlight is how warm it is again going to be. Perhaps a bit fresher towards the east, but in the west, southwest, temperatures holding up a few degrees above 20 Celsius, so uncomfortable for sleeping. More wet weather across parts of northern, northwestern Scotland through tomorrow. The rain could turn a bit persistent, maybe even heavy at times. Across the rest of the country, however, again, it is going to be a largely sunny day. And with that sunshine, as you would expect, temperatures are going to rise. The mid to high 30s, 38, 39 Celsius could be possible, which is exceptionally hot. Into Friday, and it's worth highlighting that there will be some hefty showery rain affecting some northern parts, particularly during the morning. A lot of that will clear away, but for parts of Scotland, Northern Ireland, that rain's going to linger here. Could be quite intense for a while. Otherwise, plenty of sunshine by the afternoon. And whilst there is something a little bit fresher coming in from the west, central eastern parts are going to stay very hot. In fact, into the weekend, eastern parts will still be pretty hot. Meanwhile, elsewhere, we'll see something a bit more changeable and more comfortable, perhaps.
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11: 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Entrance must be 18 or over. Lines close at 4 p.m. on the 26th of June. 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
4: It's 9 p.m. I'm Patrick Christie's. Tonight.
36: Been stabbed? Whereabouts? Don't think you have, mate.
4: Well, new information today. Police took 8 minutes to find Henry Novak's stab wounds. I have the full transcript of the footage that the police never wanted you to see. In other news. An Algerian national is jailed for 2 years after piloting an overcrowded small boat carrying 67 people across the channel. 2 years, is that really a deterrent? And?
37: Man City game. I couldn't watch Man City game.
38: Come on, what's happening?
39: How are you enjoying this hot weather?
38: Too hot.
4: Record temperatures, solar panels melt, Wimbledon cancelled, schools have closed, but... some plucky Brits stormed a French beach and reclaimed it for Britain because of the hot weather. Amazing. Also tonight...
40: cheering so loudly while their 400 knives stuck in his back. Shame on them. Shame on them.
4: Kemi Badenoch had a massive row with Labour's Education Secretary today, and apparently they had afters in a corridor later. Good. Plus...
0: Hello, darkness, my old friend. I've come to talk with you again.
4: Disgraceful. Reeves and Starmer are coming for your savings. And there will now be rape gang inquiries in Oldham, Bradford and London. On my panel tonight, we've got former Conservative Special Advisor James Price, Reform UK Councillor Jamie McIver and journalist and broadcaster Nina Mishkov. And can you spot the difference here?
1: Many, many, many generations.
2: My first allegiance is and always will be the sovereign people of Scotland.
4: And there is a mystery involving a giraffe in Texas. Hopefully we can solve that later. Get ready, Britain. Here we go.

0: 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Next.
1: Good evening. It's 2 minutes past nine. I'm UK's hottest June day on record, with a new high of 36.1 degrees Celsius recorded in Gosport, Hampshire. A red weather warning for extreme heat is in place for parts of the country, with the Met Office advising the elderly and vulnerable to stay indoors and the public to reconsider lengthy travel plans. Humid conditions are also expected to persist well after sunset, bringing the prospect of tropical nights to parts of the UK where temperatures will remain above 20 degrees Celsius. Today's temperature breaks the previous record set in the summer of 1976. Elsewhere, more than 500 mothers and babies suffered potentially avoidable harm or died due to deeply embedded systemic failures at the Nottingham University Hospital's NHS Trust. A review led by senior midwife Donna Ockenden has concluded. The inquiry found leaders at the Trust knew there were serious issues in its maternity department going back years, but failed to take action to prevent more deaths. 520 mothers and babies suffered potentially avoidable harm or death, including 94 babies who were stillborn. Chairman of the Trust, Nick Carver, has apologised unreservedly to the women and families affected, saying the Trust will work on a meaningful apology and further improvement plans. In other news, Keir Starmer has defended his record as Labour leader in his first Prime Minister's questions since announcing his resignation. Downing Street has also indicated today that Keir Starmer intends to stay on as a backbench MP for the rest of this Parliament, despite standing down as leader. At Prime Minister's questions today, Conservative leader Kemi Badenoch challenged the Prime Minister to say whether he felt betrayed and let down by his own party, as well as asking about the long-awaited defence investment plan.
2: 2 years ago, I walked into Number 10 and found a broken economy, broken public services, and broken trust in politics. Because of our decisions, my decision, the country is moving in the right direction, a stronger and a fairer Britain, ending austerity, investing in our public services, the fastest fall in NHS waiting list for 17 years, more rights for workers, more rights for renters, standing with Ukraine, Britain's reputation restored, and 500,000 children being lifted out of poverty. Change promised by a Labour government, fought for by a Labour government.
1: And hopeful Scotland fans are gearing up for the team's final World Cup group stage match against Brazil later this evening. The Tartan Army take on five-time winners Brazil in Miami. If the team win or draw, they will all but secure their place in the knockout stages of the tournament for the first time ever. GB News national reporter Sophie Reaper spoke to some excited supporters in Glasgow.
3: 10th birthday today. I think I can guess your birthday wish, but just tell me.
4: For Scotland to win the World Cup.
3: The whole thing?
4: Yeah.
5: Nervous, anxiety, because Brazil is a really good team. They've got some good superstars in that team. They're 5 times World Cup champions. They could, if they beat us today and they go through, they could do it again.
6: Oh, it'd be so good. I'd be so proud of them all, because it'd be like the first time in years.
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0: Right. It's a bit hot, isn't it? Several national newspapers ran with the heatwave on their front pages today. Online news sites have been leading with it all day. So we've smashed the record for heat in June, apparently. Temperatures soared to 36.1 degrees Celsius in Gosport in Hampshire, surpassing the previous record of 35.6 degrees Celsius, which was set in 1976. So it marks the highest reading since records began in 1884. Now, I get it, can be a bit uncomfortable, and I do feel very sorry for the people who were involved in that horrible car crash on the M25 today. People had to sit on the tarmac for 6 hours in this heat as well. Absolutely terrible stuff. But the heatwave divides opinion, doesn't it really? Some people will say this is all about climate change. It's terrible. We're going to boil in our own sweat. Other people really, really like the heat. And there were some quite interesting moments that happened today. I'd go as far as to say comical, actually. Not a great day for the Net Zero Brigade. Britain's solar panels have overheated. It's too sunny for solar panels. What does this mean? Oh, well, it means that we're going to have to use more gas-powered stations. So, fantastic. Great stuff. A conference, this is great, by the way, a conference on how to adapt for climate change was cancelled because of the climate. Yep, the event at the London School of Economics was scrapped because the building does not have adequate cooling mechanisms. Apparently, they host events like this every year to come up with innovative ways to deal with climate change. But clearly, they didn't think to adapt themselves by introducing air conditioning. But never fear, London Climate Week was able to continue today. But lucky, though, for the King, our very own master of the household. He followed him around the room with a personal fan. So there you go. He did manage to attend London Climate Week, and that's a relief, isn't it? The Zurich Climate Resilience Alliance said, we cannot risk the well-being of speakers or guests by subjecting everyone to very unpleasant indoor conditions, in addition to hot journeys to the venue. So the event was actually due to be attended by guests and speakers from all over the world who were presumably going to fly in, which is par for the course for these eco-zealots. These climate conferences, they don't have much luck, do they? Do you remember COP30 in Brazil? That's the one where Ed Miliband flew an advisor out there and back to go and scope out a luxury hotel, which apparently wasn't good enough for him. Yeah, part of that burnt down. That wasn't heat-related, though. That was just their own incompetence. Sadiq Khan has called for a maximum temperature for schools. Schools did shut across the country today. It turns out that the Department for Education, you'll love this, prioritises natural and passive cooling methods over mechanical air conditioning to stay aligned with net zero carbon reduction pathways. So, in a way, it's Sadiq Khan's beloved net zero that's causing kids to miss school. New properties are effectively banned from installing air conditioning because of planning regulations and net zero objectives. My favourite heatwave story is this, though. Fed-up British locals stormed a beach in Britain that is owned by the French. Yes, they reclaimed that beach for Britain. It's West Beach in New Haven, East Sussex. It's actually owned by a French government department. One local said, we used to go down there when I was a kid. That beach used to be packed with children. They don't realise what a beautiful thing they've got here. Now I'm stuck at home sweating. Those French bastards. Not my words. The words of an angry local. Well done to the people of New Haven. It just brings a tear to the eye, doesn't it? They cancelled Wimbledon qualifying because the automated line calling system overheated, which is quite funny because they replaced human line judges with it last year. So they did away with human line judges who could have just drunk a lot of water and stayed cool, and they replaced it with a system that cannot function in the heat. Look, I'm not trying to diminish how uncomfortable it will have been for some people today. Some of you will have really struggled with the heat, absolutely. I'm just trying to show how unprepared Britain is for all kinds of weather. It's not just the heat, is it? Whether it's cancelling trains because there are too many leaves on the track in autumn, or everything grinding to a halt when there's half an inch of snow, to Ed Miliband's solar panels melting in the heat. Nothing ever really works, does it? Let's get thoughts of my panel, former Conservative Special Advisor James Price, Reform UK Councillor Jamie McIver, and journalist and broadcaster Nina Mishkov. Thank you very much for all making it into the office today, given the extreme heat wave that we've had. James, what do you make of some of the reporting on the heat wave and how it's been?
8: I think it's been absolutely lovely. I'm one of those people like a salamander. I'd sit out there in the heat and soak it all in if I possibly could. I think, look, whether or not getting into the arguments about climate change and what's causing all of this and all the rest of it, it's in some way neither here nor there. If the world is getting hotter, the thing to do about it is to adapt to it, to have new technologies that will come along to make things better. We've had that for a long time with air conditioning, for example. Mm. And the cost of adapting to some of this stuff is a lot lower than changing the way that everybody lives and banning people from being able to go on holidays and all that kind of stuff. That obviously will never work. We saw a little bit of this in COVID, where the world shuts down, you can't go anywhere, can't do anything, and it didn't have a massive impact on carbon emissions. So the way to get around any of this stuff is cool, literally, new technological advances. It was Lee Kuan Yew, the kind of visionary founder and leader of Singapore, who said the number one thing that made Singapore the massive success that it is, it's not even the common law, it's not the great port they've got, any of that, it was air conditioning. You have air conditioning, you could be productive, and think of all the cool new technologies, again, literally, that you could come up with now that would help make the world a better place. The solar panels, by the way, I think could be a part of that. I suspect when they blow up, it's probably the fact that our grid is rubbish and needs investment and other bits of that as well, because they don't seem to blow up when you've got them in Dubai or somewhere like that, where they run perfectly well.
0: Yeah, I mean on that, yeah, the solar panels have kind of melted a bit today, and it turns out that we've got asbestos in our wind turbines, so that's not particularly great, is it? But yeah, when it comes to like schools closing, and that has a knock-on effect for parents, it will have a knock-on effect for productivity and for work and all of that kind of thing. I can remember when it was really, really, really hot at school. Okay, it might not have been 36.1 degrees Celsius in June, because it's a record, but it would have been there or thereabouts on the odd day in school. We just had classes outside. Like, you'd sit under a tree or you'd sit in the shade.
9: This is the thing. I actually had a conversation with someone at the council today who was literally like, yeah, we've all got to go home because, you know, it's not safe to work. And you think, hang on a minute. You know, this is ridiculous. Now, I actually think weather like this today, obviously you want to make sure the kids have got sun cream, they're drinking water. Yes, that should be happening. Mm. But actually, it's a day for children to go and make some memories, to go and be outside, to chill out on the science today and, you know, let everyone just have a bit of a fun day, you know, especially as you're coming towards the end of term. But what I think is really embarrassing, Patrick, is we've got to a stage now where it's almost like you've got to feel guilty if you don't go and remind your neighbour on a hot day, you know, just to check if they're okay, if they're elderly. Didn't Britain used to do that anyway? Did we look out for one another anyway? Why does it take extreme weather? But on the point of solar farms, if we are going to continue to stick on the green belt, Chinese manufactured eco deserts that blow up in the sun, just like we've got wind turbines that don't work when it's too windy, I think actually it's proving this whole net zero thing is just so stupid. And what would we do if we weren't able to actually produce electricity to have air conditioning in places like our hospitals today? So I think it proves actually it's been a bad day for the green people, hasn't it? Let's be honest.
0: Would you agree with that, Nina, that it's been a bad day for the Greens?
10: No, I don't think it's been a bad day for the Greens, but we do need more resilience as people. I mean, what on earth are we complain about everything. It's too hot, it's too cold, it's too windy, it's too dark, it's too light, too many leaves, all of that sort of stuff. But, you know, we do need to move towards a world where we are less reliant on fossil fuels. I'm not saying do it now, I'm not an Ed Miliband zealot. I don't think it like that at all. But we do need to move towards that, because if you look around the world at the climate catastrophes that have happened in the last few years, and they are increasing. I mean, you know, Pakistan a few years ago, 75% of it was under flooding, for heaven's sake. You know, 33 million people were displaced. You know, that kind of extreme thing didn't used to happen. Spain a couple of years ago, there was terrible flooding near Valencia. You know, there are lots and lots of examples. But I mean, the year that they quote is 1976.
0: Yeah.
10: Well, I was around then. I remember that. And you know, I got sunburned in Scotland. I mean, that's how hot it was.
0: Oh my God.
10: I lived in St Andrews, just overlooking the beach. I went down to the beach, spent the day on the beach reading Joan Collins, nobody will remember her,
0: but
10: reading her memoirs, which were so racy that I forgot to turn over, as it were.
0: Oh. Yep.
10: and I got completely burned. And there's no such, you know, there's very little products in those days. I had to put yogurt on my legs.
9: You've got to be the only person in the world that has
0: hurdled yourself
9: in Scotland.
0: Yeah, exactly.
9: That's for sure.
0: I do think we need to dwell on this a little bit, right? So I didn't realise this until I read about it today. So there is a beach in New Haven, which is essentially owned by the French government. So I've been trying to dig into the specifics of this. So it's a man-made beach, but it's been around for quite a while. And for some reason, it is owned, I think it's next to some kind of energy centre or something like that. And the French own that. So then they also own the beach next to it. But they didn't always own the beach, but they've acquired it. And it's owned by the French Ministry for like maritime, etc. And they fenced it off. They told them, locals that they couldn't go on it. So the locals today just went like, actually, screw you, right? I am reclaiming this beach for Britain. I just think it's absolutely fantastic. Well done to those plucky Brits.
8: How painful would it be, of course, you go, right, lads, you know what we're going to do? We're going to go to that beach we used to have when we were growing up and it would have been wonderful and all the rest of it. So they get up really early and they use the wire cutters to cut down the fencing that the French have used to block it off, and they'll get there onto that beach only to find the Germans have got there first and put their towels
0: down. Yes, exactly. Exactly. But the thing for me with this is that, and look, I'm absolutely not, you know, diminishing. There will have been people who would have been really uncomfortable today, and, you know, the elderly people and all of that. And I don't want to seem too insensitive. But speaking more generally here, like, you know, we do cancel trains because of leaves on the track during autumn. Autumn happens every year. The leaves fall off the trees. In this country, it's like half an inch of snow, if a couple of centimetres of snow, and things grind to a halt. The Norwegians seem to manage, don't they? The Canadians seem to manage. And again, it's like, for me, I kind of take this with a bit of a pinch of salt, and I wonder whether or not it's helpful to us, to people who have got a bit of an agenda, like Sadiq Khan, to start talking about, quote, biblical weather events. Today was not a biblical weather event, was it? I mean, the Bible would have been much less of a page turner if it was like, oh, you know, and it was a real struggle, and it got to 36.1 degrees in Bethlehem.
10: The thing is, the heat wave has been in the south of England, but there are Scots who have been at 33 degrees today, and they are the Scots who are in Miami for the football match. And I don't hear on the television reports any of them complaining about the heat.
0: Yes,
10: they're having a good time. They're getting completely smashed.
0: In more ways than one of them.
9: But I think the issue here is the broader point that the country is totally broken. Our infrastructure can't cope in the cold. It can't cope in the wind. Yeah. It can't cope in the autumn. It can't cope in the sun. Like, you know, we have always been a country that has seasoned weather. I know people are trying to say things are getting worse. Obviously, isn't it funny that the Green Party deputy leader is actually going on about how, you know, this is proving, you know, the world is going to blow up soon if we don't all, you know, have wind turbines on our roofs. The truth of the matter is the country's broken. Our infrastructure is so old. We are the country that showed the world how to do infrastructure. They've all moved on. Our country hasn't. But the British taxpayer has been funding foreign infrastructure.
0: I also just don't like the reactive nature on this. Just finally on this. Because of today... Now, there is serious talk about the government actually introducing a policy about maximum temperatures in classrooms and at work. And some people might think that's a good idea. Okay, but we can't just lurch from one thing to another. So, because it's hot today, okay. So then in winter, when it's like, I don't know, we might have... Well, let's say we have a day where it's like, oh my gosh, it's like minus 10 in London. Because let's be honest, they don't really care about the weather in London, right? Everywhere else in the UK or in Europe, they have various different types of weather. But if it's too hot in London, we need to introduce a new law to do something about there.
8: Right, so that's exactly it. The kind of reactive nature that Keir Starmer will turn on for a bit longer. Keir Starmer will turn on the telly, see the weather and go, it's hot today. What's my government going to go and do about it?
0: Yeah.
8: Rather than looking at the underlying structural issues. If we had plentiful energy and a mix of it all, you'd have solar, as long as it's not taking up good farming land, I agree with you there. And you can have wind if you want. You can have nuclear. We should have loads of nuclear. All these different things in there. And if you got loads and loads of energy, it's amazing the kind of things you could do, where you could get all of our infrastructure built much better, much more
0: cheaper. You know what they should criminalise, though? Well, seriously, because they should criminalise people who don't wear deodorant on public transport. If you're going to do something, Keir Starmer, do that. That would be a way around it. Forget the old, you know, maximum temperatures in classrooms. If you get on to the London Underground or any public transport, you know, the glass perspex things, and you've got your wife beater top on, or whatever they call it, and you lay your arm on the thing like a bat wing across it, and you're just stinking out the whole camp. No, ban that. Illegal. Anyway, time now for the Great British Giveaway. It's loads of deodorant. No, it's not. It's actually just loads of cash. Here's how you can be in it to win it.
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12: 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UK only. Entrance must be 18 or over. Lines close at 4 p.m. on the 26th of June. This is a network giveaway. Entries will be pooled. Please check the closing time if listening or watching on demand. Good luck.
0: Well, I'm very much looking forward to getting stuck into this.
13: It turns out appointing a spiteful class warrior as education secretary was a disaster.
0: Well, interesting. The leader of the Conservatives, Kemi Badenoch, has sparked controversy today by attacking members of Keir Starmer's cabinet. A load of people on the left who called Brexiteers worse than Nazis, who called Tories scum. They didn't like her language and they're very upset about it. 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
21: England captain Ben Stokes has apologised to his teammates following a nightclub incident that cast a shadow over England's Test summer. Speaking publicly for the first time since the incident, Stokes and Gus Atkinson were both issued written conduct warnings but were cleared of any wrongdoing. Stokes said he had apologised to the squad and promised he would be back properly for the series decider at Trent Bridge. He declined to discuss the incident in detail, insisting his focus remains on cricket. With the three-match series level at one all, Stokes' return will be a welcome boost to England for the decisive final test. That's the latest sport. 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
0: Only on GB News, the People's Channel, Britain's News Channel. Welcome back to Patrick Christie Tonight. So Kemi Badenoch sparked a bit of controversy today with her takedown of various different Labour ministers at PMQs. Did she go too far? It's time for the head-to-head. Yeah, that's right. So the leader of the Conservatives, Kemi Badenoch, today teed off on various different Labour cabinet ministers. She issued this brutal attack against the Chancellor, Rachel Reeves.
24: Truth is, he wouldn't be in this mess if his Chancellor had found money for the Defence Investment Plan. She lives next door to him, but wouldn't even come out to stand by him during his resignation speech. She was too busy getting ready for a selfie with the new leader. Does the Prime Minister feel let down by his Chancellor?
0: Oh, sorry, she was just warming up, wasn't she, really? Next in line, Ed Miliband, the Energy Secretary.
24: The Energy Secretary is putting up bills and killing jobs. He was, yeah, he's not here, is he? He was a failed Labour leader, rejected by the electorate, brought back from the wilderness by this man, and when the going got tough, he jumped into bed with the Mayor of Manchester. Yeah, it's not the first time he's betrayed someone close to him, is it?
0: Bosh. Before lashing out at the Education Secretary, Bridget Phillipson.
24: He taxed private schools to pay for more teachers, but the number of teachers has gone down. Yeah. It turns out appointing a spiteful class warrior as Education Secretary was a disaster.
0: Yeah, apparently they had afters in a corridor outside as well, which you just love to see, don't you? It just reminds you of Wetherspoons. But, yeah, did she go too far? Because a lot of people in Labour are all very upset about the whole thing. Oh, my gosh, it was unbecoming. Anyway, joining us to discuss this now is former Labour advisor and the author of How to Write a Parliamentary Speech is Paul Richards and Conservative councillor Elliot Keck. Thank you very, very much. Elliot, I'll start with you. Do you know people like Chris Bryant and David Lammy? They're all having a go at Kemi Badenoch today. They think she went too far. What do you reckon?
2: Yeah, the pole-clutching progressives, Patrick. Well, let me tell you about another time when the Speaker warned members of Parliament, including the Leader of the Opposition, about their language and the way they conducted themselves ahead of one of the Prime Minister's last PMQs. And it was back in 2022 during Boris Johnson's last Prime Minister's questions. Did Keir Starmer take any heed of it? Did he? He certainly did not. He accused Boris Johnson of being delusional. He went after various members of the Cabinet. And let me tell you, Patrick, what is good for the goose is good for the gander. Kemi was absolutely right. These people have disgraced themselves. They have trashed the country, trashed the economy, and she was bang on in the way she approached PMQs today.
0: Okay. Paul, I'll bring you in on this now. I mean, I'm sorry, but I don't really take any notice of what people like David Lammy say. I mean, you know, he was the one who was on, was it Andrew Marr's show? I think he said basically members of the ERG are worse than Nazis, I think he said. So what has he got to kick off about this?
3: Well, we're talking about Parliament, and the Prime Minister's question sits at the apex of the whole process in Parliament of holding government to account. You know, the Leader of His Majesty's Opposition occupies a really important role in our Constitution, and previous occupiers of that role, like, I don't know, William Hague or David Cameron or any of the previous ones, would never have stooped as low. And the language that has upset me, and I am upset, is the language about being stabbed in the back, and the language about being traitors and deserters. And in the 10th anniversary of Joe Cox's murder, don't forget what Thomas Mayer said in the court, you know, death to traitors. And don't forget that Joe Cox was literally stabbed. That kind of language has
0: I'm going to come in here on that, because the death of Joe Cox was an absolute abomination and a complete tragedy, and it was appalling, right? But I don't think you can keep going to the lowest common denominator here. You know, because of Labour's policy on farmers, a bloke took his own life, right? So, and we could go on here about the amount of lives that this Labour government has ruined. And so for Kemi Badenoch to stand up there and basically say that Bridget Phillipson is spiteful, which I'll just say, I think she is, right? You're just clutching your pearls here, aren't you? Yeah, what about when Angela Rayner called Tories scum?
3: But this was not in Parliament, OK? And I'm all in favour of robust debate, but the point of our Parliament, surely, is it's where you role model civility, where you have decent debate, where you talk about ideas and clashing ideologies and different ways and visions for the country, not name-calling. And my real fear, actually, is that Kemi Badenoch did this not as a pursuit of parliamentary democracy, but just for clicks and shares on social media. It's the exification of our democracy. And, you know, Elliot's a councillor. Councillor Keck, if you behave like that in the council chamber, they'd hoy you out, wouldn't they?
0: Behave like that. Go on, Elliot, come back to that.
2: Well, I certainly know that if I accused one of my opposition councillors as using rhetoric that led to the death of an individual, certainly I'd probably be kicked out. I think that's an absolutely contemptible argument. And this has been the problem of this Labour government and this Labour movement. They have combined the sanctimony of a messiah with the delusions of a cult leader. The way that they behaved in opposition in the, over the 5 years, 2019, 2024, and of course before that, was exactly as Patrick said. They accused completely normal, moderate Conservatives of being Nazis, of being scum, of being the worst people on earth. And then the second that Kemi Badenoch dares to point out the numerous failures that this government has made, the fact that they didn't have a plan, the fact that they have destroyed people's education, destroyed people's farms, destroyed people's standard of living, suddenly there's all this pearl clutching from progressives that are just getting a taste of their own medicine.
0: Mm. Go on, Paul.
3: Well, I would say that in Parliament, we deserve better. And that's why the Speaker intervened. He said, be careful what you're saying, because people will repeat that kind of language outside. Yeah. What goes in Parliament should be a role model for what happens outside. And I am concerned about the collapse of civility in our discourse. The way people talk to each other now in the street is no longer just online, but it's happening in real life. And people are behaving badly because they can see leaders like Kemi Badenoch and accuse us of being cult-like when you are pursuing the cult of Kemi to the point of defending this behaviour today is a disgrace. And the point is here that these people in Parliament should be better behaved. They shouldn't have the yar, boo, Punch and Judy name calling. It should be the dissection of ideas and the debate of ideologies and policies. And that's what the public deserve.
0: I'll just come back to this, Elliot. I think it's really rich for anyone on the left to talk to anyone about decency. For years and years and years, social media was the preserve of the left wing. And there were unbelievable pylons, including against young women online who dared to utter a right-wing view. And I don't remember the left calling to ban social media then at all. Now it seems to have flipped a little bit and that they're all over it. You know, you've got people who've had to shut their pubs, 300,000 more people unemployed. We've spoken about the farmers. You speak about the pensioners. You speak about all of it. And, you know, also, I think we might be forgetting here that Labour have literally just stabbed their own leader in the back, incredibly publicly, and then lined up for a photograph with his successor grinning like Cheshire Cats in Westminster. I mean, I'm sorry, but that's not really particularly decent, is it?
2: Yeah, and I'll add to that the way that the Labour movement and the Labour Party treated gender-critical feminists. And, of course, before that, Britain's Jewish population has been absolutely appalling. Listen, the way that Kemi Badenoch conducted herself today is exactly the way that the last Labour opposition treated the Conservatives. As I said, she's just giving them a taste of their own medicine. It is richly deserved. And listen, I think she hit the nail on the head, and I think she spoke for all of the taxpayers, farmers, pensioners and young people in the country who have seen their lives torn apart by this disastrous Labour government.
0: Well, just for a final word on this, Paul, look, I'm sorry, but I think people on the left are going to have to realise that you think you're the good guys, but actually you're not. A lot of people have behaved, well, not you necessarily, but a lot of people on the left have behaved absolutely, utterly appallingly, and actually a lot like fascists for a very long period of time, and now you don't like it up yet.
3: Well, I think Mrs. Thatcher is probably turning in her grave to think that her successor behaves like this in the Parliament. That we have given the world parliamentary democracy, and this is what's happening at home. It's a disgrace. But,
2: Paul, look at the way that Keir Starmer has spoken to Kemi Badenoch during Prime Minister's questions. The way he's condescended her, patronised her, week in, week out, mocked her, ridiculed her, and now that it's just beyond hypocritical.
0: Well, there we go. All right. Well, thank you very much. That's the former Labour advisor and author of How to Write a Parliamentary Speech, Paul Richards, and Conservative councillor Elliot Keck. Look, very, very serious story. Very serious story when we come back.
1: I'm sorry that Henry's life couldn't be saved that night, and I'm sorry that he was handcuffed and arrested in the moments before he lost consciousness.
0: Just when you thought this case couldn't get any worse, it's emerged that it took police officers 8 minutes to find Henry Novak's stab wounds, and even after they attempted to do CPR on him in a way that somehow made the situation even worse. We'll talk about that. But first, though, the government says it's getting tough on illegal immigration. I've got a couple of cases for you today that, frankly, prove the opposite is true. That's next.
4: Be nice to escape the grey.
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6: 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The exceptional heat continues over parts of France for the next few days at least. Meanwhile, one or two thundery showers possible in Sardinia and some wet weather heading to Portugal. Most of the eastern end of the Mediterranean, though, dry and sunny. Small chance of an isolated shower inland over Greece. Chance of some heavy showers over Sardinia, as I said, but much of northern Italy dry and sunny. Southern Spain also dry and sunny, but some showery rain heading its way into Portugal, affecting Lisbon and Porto. Temperatures back on the rise in Rome for the weekend.
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7: Good evening. Hope you're doing okay. This is your latest GB News weather update from the Met Office. And now the extreme heat, the record-breaking heat, will continue through this evening, overnight, and into tomorrow. High pressure continuing to bring largely fine weather, lots of sunshine by day, and we are tapping into, dragging in hot air from the near continent, which is why temperatures are so high, both by day and by night. We have a couple of extreme heat warnings out at the moment, an amber across much of England and Wales, and also a red one across some central southern parts of England and southern Wales, all valid until the end of Thursday. Looking at the weather, and there's some rain across parts of Northern Ireland through this evening and overnight. That's going to spill into parts of northern and western Scotland. Otherwise, it's going to be largely dry. There is some low cloud coming into some North Sea coastal parts. The odd pocket of mist and fog can't be ruled out. But one thing that we really need to highlight is how warm it is again going to be. Perhaps a bit fresher towards the east, but in the west, southwest, temperatures holding up a few degrees above 20 Celsius, so uncomfortable for sleeping. More wet weather across parts of northern, northwestern Scotland through tomorrow. The rain could turn a bit persistent, maybe even heavy at times. Across the rest of the country, however, again, it is going to be a largely sunny day. And with that sunshine, as you would expect, temperatures are going to rise. The mid to high 30s, 38, 39 Celsius could be possible, which is exceptionally hot. Into Friday, and it's worth highlighting that there will be some hefty showery rain affecting some northern parts, particularly during the morning. A lot of that will clear away, but for parts of Scotland, Northern Ireland, that rain's going to linger here. Could be quite intense for a while. Otherwise, plenty of sunshine by the afternoon. And whilst there is something a little bit fresher coming in from the west, central eastern parts are going to stay very hot. In fact, into the weekend, eastern parts will still be pretty hot. Meanwhile, elsewhere, we'll see something a bit more changeable and more comfortable, perhaps.
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0: Welcome back. So the government has vowed to crack down on illegal immigration, yet day after day, new stories emerge that suggest it still hasn't got a clue. Take this example. A 50-year-old Tajikistani national has been jailed for 12 years after attempting to rape a 13-year-old girl on a train. The investigating officer said he targeted a vulnerable child and subjected her to one of the most abhorrent attacks imaginable. Then there's this Algerian national, jailed for 2 years today after piloting an overcrowded small boat. I'll just say they're all overcrowded because they shouldn't have anyone on, but anyway. An overcrowded small boat carrying 67 people across the channel. Despite the fact that apparently you can actually get life in prison for being caught piloting these boats. He's been in jail for 2 years for that. Is that really justice? No, I don't think it is. Joining us to discuss this is former Conservative Immigration Minister Kevin Foster. You know, Kevin, it's just another day, another couple of stories that show that we're not really doing anything. I mean, that Tajiki guy, for example, the article I read on the BBC said he may now be deported. May? It's just stories that show that we're not really doing anything. I mean, that Tajiki guy, for example, the article I read on the BBC said he may now be deported. May? He's just trying to

0: normally when we talk about some of these cases, we're talking about an Afghan or an Iranian where there would potentially be quite some difficulties getting someone back to their country of origin. But yeah, we can actually do returns to Tajikistan. I had a quick look at the Home Office's guidance. So the question now becomes, when is this man going to go? And a lot of that will boil down to the good old ECHR. Will he probably try and argue some sort of inhuman treatment he's going to get, or his right to a family life or whatever, when in reality he's committed an appalling crime? He should be out of this country as quickly as possible, particularly if we can agree for him to spend a nice bit of time in a Tajikistan jail rather than one of our own.
1: Well, quite. In fact, there was actually a case once of a bloke. So beards are apparently banned in Tajikistan. And there was a bloke that we couldn't deport because if we deported him, he would have had to have shaved his beard. So, I mean, I think we know that this guy's going to stay in the country based on previous evidence there. But also, when it comes to the actual boat crossing, so this guy has sailed, another guy, Algerian bloke, has sailed a boat across the channel with 67 people on it. You know, I thought we had laws in this country that meant that you could get up to life in prison if you were caught doing this stuff. 2 years. I mean, he's going to do a year, will he? And then he's back out and he's not going anywhere, is he? So it's worth it for the guy.
0: Yeah, he'll have been paid potentially some significant amount of money. 2 years is hardly much of a deterrent. In theory, it puts him over the threshold for deportation. But as we've just reflected on, it can be extremely difficult to get rid of people because of things like the ECHR. You've just given an example of the beard. The one I always give is the example of the Albanian whose kid liked a particular type of chicken nuggets. We've seen some bizarre things come out of our courts and immigration tribunals. But perhaps there's one thing that might change, particularly given the news that Mr. Starmer and hopefully Lord Hermer, you know, the man who wants to pursue veterans and wants to give away the Chagos Islands, but for some reason is very wedded to the idea that we keep dangerous individuals in this country because they might have to have a shave, then actually, if he's going, and it'll also be interesting to see what Andy Burnham does, because his constituency is very different to Keir Starmer's. You know, there's not many metropolitan elite champagne socialists in Makerfield. There'll be many people who feel the rough end of the type of immigration policies and human rights policies that Lord Hermer and Keir Starmer were very wedded to. It'll be interesting to see if a new government decides to actually it's time to do something about all this.
1: It will be. And on the Andy Burnham thing, supposedly he's thinking of watering down Shabana Mahmood's immigration plans. I think it will be fascinating to see what the odds are genuinely on Andy Burnham losing his own seat at the next general election if he doesn't get the house in order. I think people aren't talking about that at the moment. Understandably so. It seems like a long way off. But I would be very careful if I was Andy Burnham. Anyway, look, Kevin, thank you very, very much. As ever, is Kevin Foster there, Immigration Minister. Just reacting to those couple of stories today. A Home Office spokesperson has previously told GB News asylum claims are down, hotel use is falling, and immigration enforcement activity is at the highest level on record, with the largest number of raids and arrests ever. And a spokesperson for Lord Hermer, the Attorney General, has previously said the attorney has the greatest respect for the armed forces and the sacrifice they have made for our country. GB News has also reached out to a number of other people there. Up next, it took police 8 minutes to find Henry Novak's stab wounds, even after he told officers that he'd been stabbed. What I'm going to reveal for you is the transcript that the police did not want you to ever read. That's next.
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7: Welcome back to Patrick Christie's Tonight. So today, shocking new evidence was revealed in the Henry Novak case. It took police 8 minutes to find Henry Novak's stab wounds. And a strong warning now that what I'm about to show you is extremely distressing.
8: Come running around the corner.
9: What's happened to you, right?
10: Stop, mate.
9: You've been stabbed. You've been stabbed? Whereabouts? I don't think you have, mate.
7: Yeah, so you heard that right, the police officer there saying, I don't think you have, mate. And now the newly released transcript of what the police officers said reveals that officers panicked when they realised that Henry had stopped breathing. I'm going to read it out to you. The male officer says, he's not unconscious, mate. He's not breathing. Then he says, come on, mate. Again, just referring to Henry Novak here. That's it. Keep breathing. Come on. As he's trying to do CPR on it. Female officer says, keep going. The male officer, come on, mate. Stay with us. Then chest compressions are briefly paused and resumed after they realise that Henry appeared lifeless. Then the male officer says, has he been stabbed there? And the female officer says, yes, he's got a stab mark there. And that was the point when they started actually taking his clothes off to see whether or not he'd been stabbed. So all this time they had, the male officer says, that makes it worse. He's got a stab wound. I've been pushing on her. He then swears, stab wound. And then they rip his clothing. At this point, around 9 minutes after police first reached the scene, a paramedic arrives. We're joined now by crime journalist David Shipley. David, look, thank you very much. I know it's a horrible thing to talk about, but it's the fact that they didn't even undress him or check, and then when they were doing CPR, because they hadn't checked, they were actually making things even worse by doing compressions on a stab wound.
11: Well, it was before that as well, wasn't it? When they arrived, they dragged him out and arrested him because they had been primed by this claim of racism, and they were told that there had been a racist attack, and therefore they treated this white boy dying on the street as the criminal, not as the victim. And as a result, I think it's very clear, and I suspect when we actually get the full inquest, it's going to be found, that the police exacerbated and accelerated Henry's death.
7: Okay. And why do you say that? What makes you say that?
11: So we know that he had a stab wound into his lung. And lung bleeds are not generally rapidly fatal. This isn't when you have an artery severed and you bleed out very quickly. So he was bleeding to death very slowly. And when they found him, he was conscious. Mm. Like, he was very, very clearly distressed. We've all seen the video. But he was conscious. And they pulled him out. They pulled his arms behind his back. Mm. And if you think about it, if you've had a bleed there and it's clotted a bit, your arms are pulled back like that, there's a good chance that will then rip open again the bleed. And then very quickly, and we've all seen the video, he lost consciousness and his eyes stopped responding and he died very quickly. Mm. And I suspect what actually happened is the police accelerated his death in a way that should not have happened.
7: I think he's told them that he's been stabbed. They then say his pupils are fixed and he's not breathing. So they realise that basically he's dying or dead at that point. And then even then, they are not actually checking for a stab wound. It's only when they get to a point where they realise, gosh, there's a lot of blood on his top. And then they say, yes. So they're doing CPR on him without even checking for a stab wound. It's just insane to me, this.
11: Well, the only reason it happened very clearly is because they were primed to believe that he was the criminal, right? They had been told by these lying calls that Henry had conducted a racist attack, and therefore they arrived and they treated him as the attacker, not as the victim. And that's why they ignored the fact that he said, I have been stabbed. You know, I don't think you have, mate. That could only happen because the police have been corrupted by this anti-racist ideology.
7: Yeah, it's just absolutely horrific from start to finish, all of this. And yeah, as we understand it, some of these police officers are still on duty, and it's the drip feeding of information here. So we obviously saw whatever we saw with the body cam footage initially. It then stops at a point. This is a new transcript that comes out, and it somehow makes it even worse. And I think that, like, are they trying to do something to, like, you know, contain the public here by just releasing this stuff very slowly?
11: I think they are. If we saw the whole video, I suspect it would be very radicalising, very enraging for people, because I suspect what we actually would see is that the police turned up and they accelerated Henry's death by treating him as the criminal, not as the victim. And if we saw the whole video with this transcript, we would be horrified, I think.
7: Yeah. Oh, David, thank you very, very much. I appreciate you coming. I know it's an incredibly difficult topic to talk about. It's David Shipley there, who is a crime journalist. Look, just to say that the police force in question here, Hampshire and the Isle of Wight, has apologised to Henry Novak's family for the way that he was treated at the scene, and the Independent Office for Police Conduct is investigating the officer's actions on the night of the stabbing. So, of course, we await to see the findings of that. Coming up, we've got a bit of this.
6: Hello, darkness, my old friend. I've come to talk with you again.
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10: 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Hope you're doing okay. This is your latest GB News weather update from the Met Office. Now, the extreme heat, the record-breaking heat, will continue through this evening, overnight, and into tomorrow. High pressure continuing to bring largely fine weather, lots of sunshine by day, and we are tapping into, dragging in hot air from the near continent, which is why temperatures are so high, both by day and by night. We have a couple of extreme heat warnings out at the moment, an amber across much of England and Wales, and also a red one across some central southern parts of England and southern Wales, all valid until the end of Thursday. Looking at the weather, and there's some rain across parts of Northern Ireland through this evening and overnight. That's going to spill into parts of northern and western Scotland. Otherwise, it's going to be largely dry. There is some low cloud coming into some North Sea coastal parts. The odd pocket of mist and fog can't be ruled out. But one thing that we really need to highlight is how warm it is again going to be. Perhaps a bit fresher towards the east, but in the west, southwest, temperatures holding up a few degrees above 20 Celsius, so uncomfortable for sleeping. More wet weather across parts of northern, northwestern Scotland through tomorrow. The rain could turn a bit persistent, maybe even heavy at times. Across the rest of the country, however, again, it is going to be a largely sunny day. And with that sunshine, as you would expect, temperatures are going to rise. The mid to high 30s, 38, 39 Celsius could be possible, which is exceptionally hot. Into Friday, and it's worth highlighting that there will be some hefty showery rain affecting some northern parts, particularly during the morning. A lot of that will clear away, but for parts of Scotland, Northern Ireland, that rain's going to linger here. Could be quite intense for a while. Otherwise, plenty of sunshine by the afternoon. And whilst there is something a little bit fresher coming in from the west, central eastern parts are going to stay very hot. In fact, into the weekend, eastern parts will still be pretty hot. Meanwhile, elsewhere, we'll see something a bit more changeable and more comfortable, perhaps.
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22: 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Entrance must be 18 or over. Lines close at 4 p.m. on the 26th of June. 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
7: It's 10 p.m. on Patrick Christie's tonight.
6: Hello, darkness, my old friend. I've come to talk with you again.
7: Absolutely disgraceful. Rachel Reeves and Keir Starmer are coming for your savings. And there will now be rape gang inquiries in Oldham, Bradford, and London. And
27: about who?
28: The new incoming Prime Minister, Andy Burnham.
27: I don't know anything. I see that he was, I guess, the mayor of a town. I hear he's extremely liberal.
7: Lots to unpack that. Breaking news from Washington, D.C. President Trump has absolutely no idea who Andy Burnham is, whereas many of us just wish we didn't. But plus, President Trump's counter-terrorism advisor, Dr. Sebastian Gorka, is going to join us live in the studio. In light of what we're seeing about there being these rape gang investigations and inquiries in our country, I want to know how the states would have dealt with it. But we're also going to give you a first look at tomorrow's newspaper front pages. The Daily Express. Campaigners are urging Andy Burnham, don't touch the triple lock. Don't touch the pension triple lock. That'll be a controversial one. On our panel this evening, we have got former Conservative Special Advisor James Price, Reform UK Councillor Jamie McIver, and journalist and broadcaster Nina Mishkov. And can the smart ones amongst you, which is of course all of you, spot the difference of what's going on here?
29: Many, many, many generations.
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7: And there is a big mystery involving a giraffe in Texas, but a mystery that I intend to solve this evening. Get ready, Britain. Here we go.

0: Just when you thought Labour couldn't sink any lower. Next.
1: Good evening, it's 2 minutes past ten. I'm Katie Bowen in the GB newsroom. Today has been declared the UK's hottest June day on record, with a new high of 36.1 degrees Celsius recorded in Gosport, Hampshire. A red weather warning for extreme heat is in place for parts of the country, with the Met Office advising the elderly and vulnerable to stay indoors and the public to reconsider lengthy travel plans. Humid conditions are also expected to persist well into this evening, bringing the prospect of tropical nights to parts of the UK, where temperatures will remain above 20 degrees Celsius. Today's temperature breaks the previous record set in the summer of 1976. A breaking update to bring you from the White House tonight. President Donald Trump has renewed calls for the UK to pursue drilling in the North Sea when questioned about Andy Burnham potentially becoming the next Prime Minister. Asked by GB News' Bev Turner, President Trump said that he's heard Mr. Burnham is, quote, extremely liberal. Let's listen to his comments.
2: About who?
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2: I don't know anything. I see that he was, I guess, the mayor of a town. I hear he's extremely liberal. I have had every oil company come to see me. Sir, could you give us access to the UK? We would do anything to drill in the North Sea. And they haven't even found what's there. The amazing thing is they buy their oil from Norway, which gets the oil from the North Sea. Think of it. And they pay a big premium. Norway's got now $2 trillion in the bank, and UK is dying. So they should open up the North Sea. It's an easy one, and a lot of good things are going to happen.
1: In other news, more than 500 mothers and babies suffered potentially avoidable harm or died due to deeply embedded systemic failures at the Nottingham University Hospital's NHS Trust. A review led by senior midwife Donna Ockenden has concluded. The inquiry found leaders at the Trust knew there were serious issues in its maternity department going back years, but failed to take action to prevent more deaths. 520 mothers and babies suffered potentially avoidable harm or death, including 94 babies who were stillborn. Chairman of the Trust, Nick Carver, has apologised unreservedly to the women and families affected, saying that the Trust will work on a meaningful apology and further improvement plans. Sir Keir Starmer has defended his record as Labour leader in his first Prime Minister's Questions since announcing his resignation. Downing Street has also indicated today that Sir Keir Starmer intends to stay on as a backbench MP for the rest of this Parliament, despite standing down as leader. At Prime Minister's Questions, Conservative leader Kemi Badenoch challenged the Prime Minister to say whether he felt betrayed and let down by his own party, as well as asking about the long-awaited defence investment plan. And hopeful Scotland fans are gearing up for the team's final World Cup group stage match against Brazil later this evening. The Tartan Army take on five-time winners Brazil in Miami. If the team win or draw, they will all but secure their place in the knockout stages of the tournament for the first time ever. As are your latest GB News headlines, now it's back to Patrick.
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0: Good evening. Labour announced today that they're coming for your money, your children's money and your grandchildren's money. Are we being led by a Labour government made up of horrific, spiteful morons? They are reducing the maximum amount a person aged under 65 can deposit into a cash ISA each financial year from £20,000 to £12,000. And they're going to charge a flat 22% tax on interest earned from cash held in stocks and shares ISAs. This idiotic money grab is being introduced by a Chancellor who is about to be sacked and a Prime Minister who has already resigned. Now, I know lots of people watching this will be thinking, hey, look, this doesn't really affect me. I'm not putting that much money into ISAs. Look, fine. But let me tell you why I think it matters. Firstly, it wasn't in the Labour Party manifesto, and that is actually quite a big deal. Secondly, it's your money. You've already paid tax on it. Labour has already introduced or increased around 60 taxes since coming into office. And now they want to come for your savings and reduce the amount that you put away for your nest egg. Thirdly, These are the people who it's going to impact most. A mid to late career professional, a small business owner, someone trying to accumulate a deposit for a home. It's the middle classes, isn't it? It's people who want to do the right thing. It's people who work hard, who haven't had a leg up, who abide by the law, who just want to put some money away for a rainy day so they feel like they've got a little bit of security. Fourthly, where's this money actually going to go? Why do Labour say they need your money? Why are you going to have your savings reduced or taxed more?
5: Benefits.
6: Benefits.
7: Benefits.
8: Benefits.
9: Benefits.
0: Yeah, benefits for people who shouldn't be on them and illegal immigrants. That's where your money's going. So what's going to happen? People will stop saving entirely. People will turn to gambling, potentially, as well, because you might be able to get a better return, or at least you think you can until you get yourself into a world of trouble. People will move abroad and pay no tax here at all. And this is what gets me. The people doing this to you are all people who have benefited from the system as it is today, or from the Britain that we've had for the last 30 or 40 years. Just look at Rachel Reeves. Salary of £171,000 a year, plus taxpayer-funded expenses. Reeves reportedly owns a four-bedroom house with her husband in Southwark. He owns a two-bedroom flat in central London, which he reportedly could rent out for about £3,000 a month. To carry out her duties as an MP, she also rents a property in her Leeds constituency, the accommodation and council tax costs for which are paid for by you, the taxpayer, and she lives rent-free in number 11 Downing Street. Keir Starmer, between his top-tier legal earnings, the massive appreciation on the value of his North London home, and the sale of his inherited land, his net worth has reportedly grown significantly over the last couple of decades. And depending on which news article you read on this, he's worth somewhere between £7 and £15 million. Well, I bet they've both got great accountants. I bet they've got money squirreled away. I bet they've set their kids up for life. Because they've been able to do that in a free and easy way for most of their professional lives. But not the man or woman in their mid-30s who's just started earning a decent salary. The bloke who started out working up scaffolding, but just set up his own business a couple of years ago. The person who worked hard for 30 years and finally got that promotion at work that gets them off the office floor and into the boardroom. Labour are going to pull the ladder up and clobber those people. Meanwhile, Andy Burnham is rumoured to be scrapping plans to make it harder for legal migrants to claim benefits. You know, pathetic Labour MPs turned on Kemi Badenoch today because she said this.
10: It turns out appointing a spiteful class warrior as Education Secretary was a disaster.
0: Well, they can just dry their tears, can't they? Because that's exactly what they are. Who are the big losers under this spiteful Labour government? Mid to high income earners, then we've got private landlords, or farmers with land, business owners and employers, pensioners with outside income, and private school parents. That is the definition of spiteful politics, isn't it? Punishing those people. And again, for people watching this who think that doesn't apply to you, look, fine, fair enough, absolutely. But what about ambition? Would you not like to be, or like your kids to be, mid to high earners? Maybe own a couple of properties, maybe run a business, or maybe send their children to a private school. And trust me, when they've run out of those people to tax, they are going to come for you too anyway. Okay? Perhaps they already have. Their policies mean that there are around 300,000 more unemployed people since Labour came to power. I just absolutely hate this. Let's get our thoughts from our panel. We've got former Conservative Special Advisor James Price, Reform UK Councillor Jamie McIver, journalist and broadcaster Nina Mishkov. Yeah, James, look, to me this just seems just utterly, utterly spiteful.
11: I think that's the best way to put it. I mean, let's remember, Rachel Reeves has more private sector experience than anybody else around that cabinet table, and she seems this economically illiterate. So whoever replaces her, if Andy Burnham does come in, it's probably going to be even worse about this. And I think that we can debate about the niceties of the ISA changes or any of these sorts of things. What people at home need to understand is that this is, in many respects, no longer a rich country because we are in so much debt and we have so much low economic growth for so long. To try and put it into context, go and Google how much the national debt costs for every man, woman, and child here. It's so enormous that we are putting debt onto our children, our grandchildren, our great-great-grandchildren at this point. And for Andy Burnham to say, oh, we've got to stop being so in hock to the bond markets, those being the people from whom we borrow this money. Well, that's great, but you're the one coming and promising to spend all this money, which is going to mean higher taxes for everybody else, or more borrowing from those bond markets. And we've got to a position now, and this might be a bit technical, but where we spend so much money every year just to service that debt. So that's money that goes as interest, basically, to these bond markets and all the rest of it. That number is getting higher every year because we're borrowing more and more money, and it's just going to the point now where we spend an awful lot more just servicing that debt than we do on our entire defense budget at a time when the world is getting more dangerous. And that compounds every year as that debt goes higher and you have less and less options to go whilst there is no economic growth either. That is a really, really serious problem, to the point that I think we're underpricing some kind of sovereign debt crisis that may land at the feet of Andy Burnham, who doesn't understand any of this stuff at all.
0: Well, quite. I mean, the thing, again, one of the things that gets me is they're not going after the billionaires here. Right, they're not going after, you know, Warren Buffetts of this world. We are talking about a lot of hardworking, ordinary people out there who make a life decision. They might have made a decision to not move into a bigger house, to not go on a certain type of holiday, to not do the big shop at Waitrose or M&S. So all of these things so that they can squirrel a bit of money away for over a period of years. And now Labour's looked at that and gone, it's a loophole. Oh, you've been exploiting a loophole. You must be taxed.
6: Well, I think this is typical of, I mean, first of all, our tax system is completely broken. And I mean, that's a separate debate. The reality is people in this country need to be able to set their alarms in the morning, go to work, and at the end of the week, feel like it was worth doing it and not just to get by. And those people that have that feeling, those few people that actually get to put money away at the moment in this economy, the people I speak to in Ongar, where I'm a councillor, can't even put food on the table. Our food bank has never been so busy. We set it up in COVID as a temporary thing. Here it is, still busier than ever, bigger venue now. The reality is people are just about getting by. So those few people that are just about able to put some money away each month, maybe thinking about having children, maybe thinking about setting up their children, making sure that their 17-year-old can get a car and have driving lessons to free up a parent to maybe go and work a bit more. Normal people doing something that's actually quite unextraordinary, which is being able to put a bit of money away. And the fact that the government sees that, you know, they can taste the blood, can't they? And they think that people that put money aside every month are rich. They're not rich. That is a very unambitious thing for people to do. But it's become ambitious because our economy is working against working people so much.
0: That's the key word. Look, again, I do want to stress, I get that there'll be plenty of people watching and listening to this right now who are simply not in the position where they could even contemplate putting 12 grand into an ISA a year, let alone the 20 that there is now. Absolutely. But there is a question here about ambition. And I don't think a lot of those people who will be working, they might be starting night shifts now, you know, who are thinking, oh gosh, you know, I couldn't send my kids to private school. I can't put 12 grand away. Yeah, but I bet they want their kids to be able to, or I bet they'd like the option to. I bet when they get a promotion because they've worked their backsides off, they'd like to be able to do what they want with their own money. Do you not think, Nina?
7: Well, absolutely. But let's just analyse why we are in the situation. We had 14 years of conservative disaster where they basically raped this country. They pillaged. And we were left with a £21 billion hole when Labour came into power. Now, and we were also left with the highest tax burden we'd ever had. It wasn't suddenly Labour who's put all this tax. This was accumulated over many years, and nobody could deny that the Tories did it. So you can't.
11: I'm absolutely going to do that. I think it's an outrageous thing what you
7: said. It's not an outrageous thing to say.
11: I really don't think that you can call a democratically elected government who was elected, let's say, in 2010 to clean up the fiscal mess that Gordon Brown had left with a deficit that was 10% to GDP, raping the country. I think that's an outrageous thing.
6: I actually don't think we should use that word at all, by the way.
7: Hang on. You've both had a very good go Okay, so let me. I'll just say what I'm going to say now. Let's look at what happened during the pandemic. Look at all those contracts for mates. And let me mention Michelle Moon. There's billions that this country will never get back. It's outrageous. And
0: is this the answer to that?
7: No, that's what I'm saying. What the answer is? There has to be a way of turning this country around financially, and. It will come eventually. But I don't think it's right to say that this is just a spiteful thing to do. It's not spiteful. And I don't think it's actually right to chastise or hold Rachel Reeves up to some kind of scorn, because she, you could say the same for every MP. They've probably got a house, they've probably got, you know,
0: My point there is that they've had, depending on exactly how old they are respectively, between Rachel Reeves and Keir Starmer, probably a good 30 or 40 year crack at the whip of doing quote unquote the responsible thing of squirreling a bit of money away, maybe trying to get a bit of property if you can, get a bit of land somewhere, putting certain things in trust, doing whatever. And now they're looking at people who are trying to do the same thing now, and they're going, actually, I think you're a bit evil. You're rich.
7: You can still put money away in a deposit account, can't you? And you're not taxed on that.
0: We're reducing the cash ISA for a start, and then, of course, you've got the stocks and shares money that isn't invested.
7: But a deposit account you can still use.
0: What's the interest rate on that?
11: If you're not going to get economic growth going again, and if you're going to keep spending like a drunk sailor on shore leave, with no offence to sailors, you're going to keep looking at every little pot that you can find. It won't be long before they come for pensions or anything else at all. Fundamentally, you've got to choose politicians who realise that they can't spend your money as well as you can.
0: And this is it. And it's where it's going. Again, I think time and time again, there are people in this country, plenty of people in this country, who wouldn't necessarily mind if their taxes went up a little bit, if they could see that it was actually going to the betterment of this country. But it's not, is it? It's going to people, I'm sorry, a lot of the time it's going to people who absolutely don't deserve it and shouldn't be here.
6: That's the problem, isn't it? Where does the money get spent? Foreign aid, people that are on benefits that should and could be working. We have loads of vacancies in this country. But also the bigger picture problem here is what it does to the economy. It contracts the economy. If people have money in their pockets, they can spend it on luxury items. That gets our economy going. That gets our high streets going. There is no coincidence when you've got socialism, or indeed the previous government, which I think had elements of socialism within it, that you can't actually wonder why our high streets are now being boarded up. Because when people don't have disposable incomes because they're tax too much, they don't spend. That contracts the economy, stops growth, stops people starting businesses, and it's all some weird
7: advantage of this tax on ISIS would be that people might prefer to spend their money, which would be better for the economy.
0: But is it the government's right to tell you that? This is the thing, isn't it?
6: Who is the government to tell you to do that?
0: Why can't we just do what we want with our own money?
11: Well, but also saving is a good thing, because again, I think people, it's really important that people understand how wealth works. Elon Musk doesn't have a big vault somewhere with a big pile of gold with a dragon guarding it. That's not what wealth is all about. When you save money, whether it's people at home, in ISAs, that money gets used and put to productive purposes. It's capital that goes into building businesses, to giving mortgages to people, to building the technologies of the future. That is what we need to hope for. If you invest money, that is a hope for a better future. That's what you've got to vote for, and that's perfectly good and moral to do that.
0: Okay, alright, well, look, again, I mean, it keeps coming back to me, the fact that the people are rolling this out, one of them is about to be sacked and the other one's already resigned, but you know, they just crack on regardless, don't they? But anyway, and it's time for the Great British Giveaway, and given what we've been talking about, you're going to need this, I'm afraid. Here's how you can be in it to win it.
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12: 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UK only. Entrance must be 18 or over. Lines close at 4 p.m. on the 26th of June. This is a network giveaway. Entries will be pooled. Please check the closing time if listening or watching on demand. Good luck.
0: All right, well, coming up, all of tomorrow's newspaper front pages for you. Kemi lashes out at Andy, but very serious story next.
13: The inquiry will act without fear or favour, identifying individual, institutional and systemic failure.
0: Yeah, big news today. So London, Oldham and Bradford and Keighley have been named as the first focus for this grooming gang's inquiry. Well, the Deputy Assistant to President Trump, Senior Director for Counterterrorism, Seb Gorka, is going to join us live in the studio. We're going to talk about that. I also want to get a feel for how the Americans have dealt with the Pakistani rape gang scandal, do we think? That's next.
14: Westminster's full of talk, but out here, it's the real world.
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21: England captain Ben Stokes has apologised to his teammates following a nightclub incident that cast a shadow over England's Test summer. Speaking publicly for the first time since the incident, Stokes and Gus Atkinson were both issued written conduct warnings but were cleared of any wrongdoing. Stokes said he had apologised to the squad and promised he would be back properly for the series decider at Trent Bridge. He declined to discuss the incident in detail, insisting his focus remains on cricket. With the three-match series level at 1-1, Stokes' return will be a welcome boost to England for the decisive final test. That's the latest sport. For more, go to gbnews.com.
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0: Welcome back to Patrick Christie's Tonight. Now, the National Inquiry into Grooming Gangs has announced today the first areas selected for local investigations, and they are Oldham, Bradford and Keighley, and London. Well, meanwhile, in the United States, they've realised that cracking down on mass migration is actually a key way to reduce crime and extremism. And in case you're wondering why I've decided to link those two things, well, it's because there's a man joining us now who has been key in tackling these very issues in the United States, and he's live in the studio. It's Deputy Assistant to President Trump and the Senior Director of Counterterrorism. It's Seb Gorka. Seb, thank you very much for joining us. It's a real pleasure and an honour to have you here. When you see things like the Pakistani rape scandal that has really gone big in America as well, Elon Musk has been highlighting it. Mm-hmm. What are your initial thoughts about it, the way that we have handled it here, and how do you think the American administration would have dealt with it differently?
1: Well, look, it's not apropos, it's not apposite for a US political appointee to comment on British policies. But I think maybe perhaps what we did in the last 16 months could be seen as an exemplar of what happens and what needs to be done when you have open borders. So it is well known under the prior administration of Joe Biden and Kamala Harris, they deconstructed our southern border. The estimates are hard to even pin down. The president talks of rightly maybe 20 million people let into the country who had no right to be there. So what did we do? We sealed the border under the leadership of the president, the Homeland Security Advisor, Stephen Miller, the new Secretary of Homeland Security, Mr. Mullen, and we have a real border czar, Tom Homan, who's straight out of central casting, as I'm sure you know. We have no illegals coming in. We've literally, all it took was an election to seal our border. Then what has Tom Homan done? What have Mr. Miller? What have the Secretary done? We have deported over 2 million. Over 2 million illegals have left the country who are criminals, either those who we have physically arrested and removed, or the other one, which is just as good, have realized you don't want to mess with President Trump, and they're self-deporting. Now, we don't have the horrific tales of what happened in Bradford and the other rape gangs, anything like that in the US. But let me be clear. The president, in large part, was elected because of rampant illegal migration. And we had horrific cases. I have met some of these families. Jocelyn Nungare, a beautiful 14-year-old girl, raped, strangled, killed, thrown in a ditch by illegal migrants. A woman in Maryland, just outside DC, a mother on a jog, likewise, strangled, raped, murdered, and left there to die. What have we done? We have brought down the hammers of hell, the judicial system, to get rid of these people from our country. Because if you don't have borders, you don't have sovereignty. If you don't have sovereignty, you don't have safety. So I think that would be an example to any nation, not just the UK, on how you keep your citizens safe.
0: And President Trump has enacted various different travel bans and immigration bans from certain countries. Mm-hmm. So, again, look, talking kind of hypothetically here, if there was a situation in America where there was a disproportionate number of people from, say, Pakistan, who were committing these kind of crimes, do you think that President Trump would have used that as an opportunity to say, OK, no more immigration from those countries?
1: So anyone of your viewers can go right now onto the whitehouse.gov website and read an unclassified document the president recently signed. It came from the National Security Council. It is the new U.S. counterterrorism strategy. And it opens with a very bold statement from the president. We will look at threats as they are. We're not going to fantasize about, you know, whether your children should go to school with masks or not, and then the parents who protest will be deemed to be domestic terrorists. We're not going to allow the massive might of the counterterrorism tools of America to be used for political purposes. Who can forget the FBI under the last regime actually with armed agents going to Mar-a-Lago, the former and future president's home, and raiding it on political pretext. We're not going to allow that. However, if there is a threat, if there were rape gangs, we would deal with them based upon the threat they posit to our citizens. So we are very serious about national security, whether it's jihadists, whether it's the cartels. Look at what the president done with the cartels. Can I just share with you the empirical justification? Under the open borders of the last administration, when I had my own TV show, I decided to devote an episode to it. I did the math. With open borders, we had 110,000 Americans who were being killed every 12 months by the illicit drugs being brought in into our nation by cartels. Let me put that number into perspective. That's more than all the soldiers, Marines, airmen who died in every war that we fought in after 1945. So that's add Korea to Vietnam, to Panama, to Grenada, to Gulf One, to Gulf Two, to Afghanistan. 103,000 Americans died in 70 years in combat. When we had open borders, more people died under the Democrat administration in 12 months, Patrick, than in 70 years of warfare. We will not permit that. So whether it's jihadis, rape gangs, or whether it's cartels, we will not permit them to hurt our citizens.
0: And it's the speed of it.
1: Yes.
0: It's the speed of it. You know, we're talking about something here, obviously it's, you know, British related, but this has been going on for decades, this rape gang stuff, and eventually we're getting something resembling a national inquiry. We'll have to wait and see how it turns out. But a lot of people, including, by the way, victims and survivors, have not got high hopes because of how often they've been let down so many times before. And there is no way that you guys would have let it rumble on for this long. There is no way. The other aspect of this for me is deportations. And, mm-hmm. You know, you've mentioned that already, but we covered a couple of cases tonight. There's a bloke from Tajikistan who's just been sentenced, actually, for attempting to rape a 13-year-old girl on a train. He's got, I think, 12 years in prison. He might be deported. He might be deported. I mean, you're shaking your head there, but, you know, in here, they'll use the ECHR. They'll try and use the ECHR. I mean, we couldn't deport one bloke to Tajikistan because he has a beard. And beards are banned in Tajikistan.
1: Do you have razors in the UK?
0: Yeah.
1: You do? You have beard trimmers?
0: We do, yeah.
1: Okay.
0: Yeah.
1: So this isn't a Monty Python skit.
0: It's not.
1: This is real.
0: I promise you this is real life.
1: All right.
0: Because if he went back to Tajikistan, he would be made to have shaved his beard off. So how come in America you don't have to bother with stuff like this?
1: The way the metric or the description we use, because we were told for years, oh, you can't change immigration policy. You have to change the law. Congress has to fix it. Well, it turns out the president, President Trump, has said, all we needed, Patrick, was an election. All we needed was to change the person behind the Resolute desk in the Oval Office. Oh, and what happened? We fixed the problems. Why? Because we brought in a chief executive who said, we will not permit this to happen. We will arrest, we will locate, we will prosecute, and we will remove. Because at the end of the day, isn't that the number one priority of any chief executive? Whether you're a prime minister, whether you're a president, your number one priority is to keep your citizens safe. And I say this, I mean, people maybe don't know my backstory. Mm. My parents were refugees.
0: Yeah.
1: Real refugees. My father was liberated from a communist prison and ended up in the UK. That's how I'm alive today. So, yes. Refugees are real, but when you're talking about individuals let into this country, maybe out of political correctness, who end up raping young girls, as happened in the United States, you can't let that happen. You can't, for the sake of just the fabric of society.
0: Yeah, look, 100%. I could listen to you all day. I'm immensely grateful for you taking the time to come and talk to us here on GB News. And I know that my audience really, really appreciates it. So thank you.
1: Well, God bless. Thank you for having me in the studio.
0: All right, so all the very best. Cheers. I'll see you soon. It's Sebastian Gorka there, who is, of course, the Deputy Assistant to President Trump and the Senior Director for Counterterrorism. I mean, that's what action looks like, doesn't it? But look, coming up, all of tomorrow's newspaper front pages, including The Telegraph reporting, Andy Burnham has gone cold on Ed Miliband as Chancellor. And yes, President Trump has had a little bit of a reaction to our potentially incoming PM, Andy Burnham. That's next.
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17: The exceptional heat continues over parts of France for the next few days at least. Meanwhile, one or two thundery showers possible in Sardinia and some wet weather heading to Portugal. Most of the eastern end of the Mediterranean, though, dry and sunny. Small chance of an isolated shower inland over Greece. Chance of some heavy showers over Sardinia, as I said, but much of northern Italy dry and sunny. Spain also dry and sunny, but some showery rain heading its way into Portugal, affecting Lisbon and Porto. Temperatures back on the rise in Rome for the weekend.
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3: Good evening. Hope you're doing okay. This is your latest GB News weather update from the Met Office. And now the extreme heat, the record-breaking heat, will continue through this evening overnight and into tomorrow. High pressure continuing to bring largely fine weather, lots of sunshine by day, and we are tapping into dragging in hot air from the near continent, which is why temperatures are so high, both by day and by night. We have a couple of extreme heat warnings out at the moment, an amber across much of England and Wales, and also a red one across some central southern parts of England and southern Wales, all valid until the end of Thursday. Looking at the weather, and there's some rain across parts of Northern Ireland through this evening and overnight. That's going to spill into parts of northern and western Scotland. Otherwise, it's going to be largely dry. There is some low cloud coming into some North Sea coastal parts. The odd pocket of mist and fog can't be ruled out. But one thing that we really need to highlight is how warm it is again going to be. Perhaps a bit fresher towards the east, but in the west, southwest, temperatures holding up a few degrees above 20 Celsius, so uncomfortable for sleeping. More wet weather across parts of northern, northwestern Scotland through tomorrow. The rain could turn a bit persistent, maybe even heavy at times. Across the rest of the country, however, again, it is going to be a largely sunny day. And with that sunshine, as you would expect, temperatures are going to rise. The mid to high 30s, 38, 39 Celsius could be possible, which is exceptionally hot. Into Friday, and it's worth highlighting that there will be some hefty showery rain affecting some northern parts, particularly during the morning. A lot of that will clear away, but for parts of Scotland, Northern Ireland, that rain's going to linger here. Could be quite intense for a while. Otherwise, plenty of sunshine by the afternoon. And whilst there is something a little bit fresher coming in from the west, central eastern parts are going to stay very hot. In fact, into the weekend, eastern parts will still be pretty hot. Meanwhile, elsewhere, we'll see something a bit more changeable and more comfortable, perhaps.
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0: Okay, welcome back. Let me get you a first look at tomorrow's newspaper front pages. The Daily Express, don't target crucial pension triple lock. So, yeah, rumours that Andy Burnham is thinking about it, I suppose, isn't he? We'll have a chat about that. The Independent, the world of keto attacks in Nigeria that target gay or trans people. They go for the headline, hunted, kidnapped, blackmailed and tortured for being LGBTQ+. Apparently there's a surge of violence and hatred towards members of the LGBTQ+ community in Nigeria, which has made the front page of The Independent in this country. The Metro, Kemi lashes out at Andy. Badenoch calls PM in waiting nothing but a pair of eyelashes and a black T-shirt. To be fair, Andy Burnham has now hit back releasing a video of him in a navy blue T-shirt. But there you go. That's that. The Daily Telegraph. Burnham cools on the idea of Miliband as Chancellor. So there we are. Look, just very quickly on what we talked about before with Sebastian Gorka, which I thought, you know, he's a fascinating guy and everything. But, you know, I just want to come to you quickly on something there. You know, he was talking about how in America, basically, there's no way that they would have let things like the rape gangs go on for as long as they did. They would have had absolutely no qualms whatsoever doing things like a travel ban from countries like Pakistan if they were disproportionately represented here, and that they would be perfectly willing
10: to
0: deport people under Trump. And I know a lot of our viewers will be watching that and thinking, well, why the heck don't we do that here?
10: Well, I think that, you know, you really have to take a more pragmatic view of things. The world is changing. People are fleeing war-torn countries. Drought, climate change means people can't live where they want to live, particularly they're fleeing and people are on the move. And I think we have to agree that we take some our share of it, our share of what's going on. We've always been open to refugees, but we do need to make sure that the people who are not valid to stay here should be deported. And I think that Shabana Mahmood is doing something about that. I think there's a huge backlog of people who are in the appeals system and they are not being processed. And they will. And I think she will make sure that they go. Like, the guy that was sentenced today, he should be deported straight away.
0: He should be. I mean,
10: straight away.
0: It's interesting, just to get that contrast, I felt really, between the way that the Trump administration would have been dealing with, on the day today that it's announced that we're going to get these investigations initially focusing on the rape gangs in Oldham, Keighley, Bradford and London. The Trump administration would have just steamed through this already, I think, wouldn't they?
6: Yeah, absolutely right. I think if the world is getting more dangerous and the rest of it, which isn't true, I think there are actually fewer deaths in wars, even though you hear about it more than there have been at any point for an awfully long time. The world is safer.
10: I think Sudan is one of those countries
6: bad things happen around the world, but if you look at all the academic literature on this, there are fewer deaths from war that have happened in this 21st century than in previous centuries, all the way back, and the world is a safer place.
10: Famine
6: is now entirely a man-made thing, because again, technology has become so advanced that we are able to do this. And the only places you get famine are where basically communist governments come in and mess around and get in the way.
10: We look at Darfur, for instance.
6: Right, because there's a terrible government there. I think that we have to be very careful of saying that bad things happen around the world, and we're not being callous by saying bad things happen. Yeah. But it is not in the gift of the British state or the British people to take in everybody who is from a war-torn country or from a country where something bad happens, especially when we've seen the negative impact that having people from very far away and very different cultures has had. You mentioned the American example. Well, look at the kind of struggles that the Americans had with Italian immigration in previous centuries. What happened? They created the MAD. You mentioned the American example. Well, look at the kind of struggles that the Americans had with Italian immigration in previous centuries. What happened? They created the MAD.

0: Hear from President Trump as well, because he's been speaking about Andy Burnham. But there's more papers. The Guardian, they're reporting record-breaking temperatures. Is it the new normal? But yes, Andy Burnham has also clapped back against Kemi Badenoch. So we've got lots for you in the next few minutes. Don't go anywhere.
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0: Welcome back. Yes, I said that we had some big news for you, and we do, because Washington, D.C. is where we're heading to very shortly, where our very own Bev Turner has questioned President Trump, firstly, on Andy Burnham.
14: About who?
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14: I don't know anything. I see that he was, I guess, the mayor of a town. I hear he's extremely liberal. I have had every oil company come to see me. Sir, could you give us access to the UK? We would do anything to drill in the North Sea. And they haven't even found what's there. The amazing thing is they buy their oil from Norway, which gets the oil from the North Sea. Think of it. And they pay a big premium. Norway's got now $2 trillion in the bank, and UK is dying. So they should open up the North Sea. It's an easy one. And a lot of good things are going to happen.
0: And then Bev Turner had a follow-up question on Burnham, where Trump returned to one of his favourite subjects, Sadiq Khan.
15: So will be installed in a matter of weeks, yeah. 3 or 4 weeks. Would you want to be the first person on his list to visit globally?
14: No, but I think we're probably of a different persuasion. He's very liberal. But, you know, I got along well with Starmer. I disagreed with Starmer. I said, you have two problems, immigration and energy. And crime, too, by the way. Crime. You have a terrible mayor.

0: London, by the way. I don't want to cause any problems, but your mayor of London is grossly incompetent, a bad person, and a horrible representative for your country. You know that. That's why you're smiling and laughing, and it's true.
1: Mr. President.
0: You know that. The mayor of London is a horror show. But you have a crime problem. You have an immigration problem. The immigration helps cause the crime, by the way. And you have a tremendous energy problem. You're building stupid windmills all over the country, and they don't do the job. You have the greatest oil field in the world, one of them. It's called the North Sea Oil. All you have to do is bid it out to Exxon, Chevron, Shell, British Petroleum. They're begging to go there and pay billions of dollars. And because the left is so crazy, they don't want the money. And the country is losing. I mean, it's going to go, your country is going to go bankrupt. Think of it. You have one of these. Now, most countries don't have that. You have the North Sea oil. And you have the best part of it. Think of it. You go to Norway, who doesn't have the best part of it, and you give them, and they have $2 trillion in the bank. You know, they have $2 trillion, maybe more. Because the UK pays them all this money and others. But you have one of the greatest fields. And I told this guy 15 times, and he wouldn't do it. I said, you're going to lose your prime ministership. And he did. In fact, I called it about 3 days early, right? Remember I said he was leaving? I wonder if that nudged him out.
2: Right, well, lots to go out there. I think, actually, one of the standout things for me was President Trump talking about how the UK might go bankrupt. And it ties in to a couple of the front pages. I mean, the Times are saying that Ed Miliband is going to, you know, take key economic roles, all of this stuff. So, goodness gracious me. We're going to go live now to Bev Turner, who, of course, got that wonderful interview in the Oval Office with President Trump. Bev, thank you very, very much. I mean, wow. I mean, that was... it doesn't look like he's going to get on with Andy Burnham, does it?
3: I was desperate to find out, Patrick, what President Trump knows about Andy Burnham. I was in that room and I was thinking, I am not going to leave here until I have asked him what he knows about the new Prime Minister incoming. And of course, we now know he doesn't really know anything at all. He said, I think he was a mayor of a city, was he? I know he's very liberal. He's kind of made his mind up already. Now, let me tell you what I think that is about. I have several sources here in Washington, D.C., who are telling me that behind closed doors, President Trump is so hurt and he is so angry about the relationship that he's had with Starmer, and particularly over the unwillingness, the lack of willingness on the part of the UK to help out President Trump when he wanted it militarily. And of course, he has a long memory, President Trump. He doesn't forgive necessarily that quickly. And I think he's genuinely, I think he's writing us off as a country. I'm hearing that there is going to be a pivot between relations between America and the UK to being more America aligned with the Middle East and also Eastern European countries as well, Hungary, Poland. Those are the people who politically President Trump is much more aligned with. So Andy Burnham's going to have a hill to climb. We knew he would anyway, but I didn't think he would be quite so dispassionate, actually. He was kind of apathetic about him. I don't know who he is. And I was shocked when I said, do you think you should be the first person that he comes to visit? Because you think he'd say, well, yeah, we are your closest ally. I want to be at the top of that list. I will open the door to him. I will roll out the red carpet. I will welcome the new prime minister to the US. And he just went, no. No, one word. No, I don't think I should be the first person he comes to see. So, you know, a warning there to Downing Street. There is a lot of work to do when Andy Burnham gets in that door. If we still have to say if, but it's highly likely. There is a huge hill to climb here, Patrick, in terms of that relationship between our countries.
2: Yeah, it's incredibly frustrating, isn't it, that clearly many people here in the UK are incredibly concerned about the direction of travel and have been for a very, very long period of time, and that we've almost kind of committed great national suicide unnecessarily for a prolonged period. And it shouldn't be a surprise to us that other countries who are not doing that feel the same way. And, you know, it's to be dismissed in a way is not good.
3: Yeah. And I think also, like Trump said, he said to me before, I love your country. I want the UK to do well. And he feels that he was warning Starmer. He said it when I just spoke to him just now. I told him, he said about 15 times, you need to start drilling. You need to sort out your immigration. I genuinely think Trump's frustration is he didn't listen to him. He didn't do as he suggested or as he told him to do. And he said, I told him he's going to lose his premiership. And he stopped short of saying, and I was right. But you could see it in his body language. He was desperate to say, you know, and he said, look, what's happened? So I think his frustration is, I like your country. He said, I liked Starmer as a person. He still said, I like him. We're going to be looking at this more on Late Show Live tonight, of course,
2: yeah,
3: at midnight.
2: Yeah, absolutely. Bev, look, thank you. Very, very well done with that. And we're going to be talking about it quite a bit on our show in an hour's
3: thank
2: time
3: you.
2: As well. Bev Turner there over in Washington. She'll be live midnight until 3 a.m. Thank you very much for my wonderful panel this evening. Obviously, we didn't get too much time to go through all of the front pages there. For good reason, we had those clips. But not to worry, because we've got another hour coming your way and there is plenty to go at. The Telegraph is saying that Ed Miliband's out in the cold. The Times is saying Ed Miliband's actually the one taking all the economic decisions. What is going on in this country at the moment? I'll reveal all next.
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4: Good evening. Hope you're doing okay. This is your latest GB News weather update from the Met Office. And now the extreme heat, the record-breaking heat, will continue through this evening, overnight and into tomorrow. High pressure continuing to bring largely fine weather, lots of sunshine by day, and we are tapping into dragging in hot air from the near continent, which is why temperatures are so high, both by day and by night. We have a couple of extreme heat warnings out at the moment, an amber across much of England and Wales, and also a red one across some central southern parts of England and southern Wales, all valid until the end of Thursday. Looking at the weather, and there's some rain across parts of Northern Ireland through this evening and overnight. That's going to spill into parts of northern and western Scotland. Otherwise, it's going to be largely dry. There is some low cloud coming into some North Sea coastal parts. The odd pocket of mist and fog can't be ruled out. But one thing that we really need to highlight is how warm it is again going to be. Perhaps a bit fresher towards the east, but in the west, southwest, temperatures holding up a few degrees above 20 Celsius, so uncomfortable for sleeping. More wet weather across parts of northern, northwestern Scotland through tomorrow. The rain could turn a bit persistent, maybe even heavy at times. Across the rest of the country, however, again, it is going to be a largely sunny day. And with that sunshine, as you would expect, temperatures are going to rise. The mid to high 30s, 38, 39 Celsius could be possible, which is exceptionally hot. Into Friday, and it's worth highlighting that there will be some hefty showery rain affecting some northern parts, particularly during the morning. A lot of that will clear away, but for parts of Scotland, Northern Ireland, that rain's going to linger here, quite intense for a while. Otherwise, plenty of sunshine by the afternoon. And whilst there is something a little bit fresher coming in from the west, central eastern parts are going to stay very hot. In fact, into the weekend, eastern parts will still be pretty hot. Meanwhile, elsewhere, we'll see something a bit more changeable and more comfortable, perhaps.
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2: Well, welcome along. A lot to get through in the next hour. We'll be having more reaction to President Trump just dismissing Andy Burnham and indeed Keir Starmer, and actually kind of Britain as well, which is a bit of a shame. The Daily Telegraph is going off on Andy Burnham has apparently cooled off on the idea of Ed Miliband as Chancellor, but they might want to talk to the people at the Times, because the Times think that Ed Miliband is currently drawing up Andy Burnham's economic policy. So what is going on there? Homeowners in this heatwave have apparently been ordered to rip out their air conditioning as well. There's so much to go at.
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13: I don't know anything. I see that he was, I guess, the mayor of a town. I hear he's extremely liberal.
2: Well, it won't have made the front pages because it's only just happened, but trust me, it'll be leading the news agenda tomorrow. President Trump very dismissive about Andy Burnham. Sadly, also very dismissive about Britain. A sign of the times, I think, but he's not the only one.
14: They've abandoned him. And what for? A pair of eyelashes and a black T-shirt.
2: Kevin Badenoch launched an eviscerating attack on pretty much every single senior member of Labour's cabinet today, including Andy Burnham, and it's made the front of the Metro. However, Burnham bites back.
15: It's dark blue, actually.
2: Quite camp, that. I think, but anyway, not what he was going for necessarily. Andy Burnham has bitten back, yes, insisting that his T-shirt is actually a navy blue and not indeed black. But Kemi didn't just go after Burnham.
14: He was a failed Labour leader, rejected by the electorate, brought back from the wilderness by this man, and when the going got tough, he jumped into bed with the Mayor of Manchester. Yeah, it's not the first time he's betrayed someone close to him, is it?
2: Yes, well, she was having a go at Ed Miliband there. Now, two conflicting stories on two different national newspapers here. So the Daily Telegraph is going with Burnham calls on Miliband as Chancellor. So, yeah, it does what it says on the tin there, the idea that apparently Ed Miliband might now not be Andy Burnham's Chancellor. However, the Times have decided to go for a different angle on this guy.
16: The answer, my friend, is blowing in the wind. The answer is blowing in the wind.
2: Yes, they are reporting this evening that Ed Miliband will play an integral role in Andy Burnham's economic plans. So which is it? We're going to be comparing and contrasting those two front pages. Well, speaking of the heat.
17: Man City game. I couldn't watch Man City game. Come on. What's happening?
18: How are you enjoying this hot weather?
17: Too hot.
2: Getting our money's worth on that clip, aren't we? As Britain faces its highest June temperature on record, air conditioning is being ripped out of people's homes. Apparently, homeowners are being told to get rid of air conditioning because of net zero. So just remember that as you're boiling in your own sweat. And finally,
15: you see Harry Kane? I tie him. Now I'm going to release Harry Kane so that next match,
2: Well, tonight we can reveal that a Ghanaian witch doctor was probably behind England's performance last night. But why this witch doctor could also potentially lead to England winning the World Cup. So the witch doctor giveth, the witch doctor taketh away. All of that and more. Well, talking of witch doctors, I've got a panel that's certainly going to cast a spell on you tonight. It's journalist and broadcaster Nina Mishkov, it's former Tory advisor James Price, and GB News contributor and comedian Steve N. Allen. But let's get those headlines now with Katie Bowe.
19: Patrick, thank you and good evening. The headlines at 3 minutes past 11. A breaking update to bring you from the White House tonight. When questioned by GB News, President Donald Trump said that he's heard Andy Burnham is, quote, extremely liberal. When asked about the potential next Prime Minister by Bev Turner, the president said the UK is dying and renewed calls for the government to drill in the North Sea for oil and gas.
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13: I don't know anything. I see that he was, I guess, the mayor of a town. I hear he's extremely liberal. I have had every oil company come to see me. Sir, could you give us access to the UK? We would do anything to drill in the North Sea. And they haven't even found what's there. The amazing thing is they buy their oil from Norway, which gets the oil from the North Sea. Think of it. And they pay a big premium. Norway's got now $2 trillion in the bank, and UK is dying. So they should open up the North Sea. It's an easy one, and a lot of good things are going to happen.
19: Well, the president went on to tell GB News that he thought he was of a different persuasion to Mr. Burnham and commented on his relationship with Keir Starmer.
13: Well, with Starmer, I disagreed with Starmer. I said, you have two problems, immigration and energy. And crime, too, by the way. Crime. 15 times, and he wouldn't do it. I said, you're going to lose your prime ministership. And he did. In fact, I called it about 3 days early, right? Remember I said he was leaving? I wonder if that nudged him out.
19: 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Elsewhere, today has been declared the UK's hottest June day on record, with a new high of 36.1 degrees Celsius recorded in Gosport, Hampshire. A red weather warning for extreme heat is in place for parts of the country, with the Met Office advising the elderly and vulnerable to stay indoors and the public to reconsider lengthy travel plans. Humid conditions are also expected to persist well into this evening, bringing the prospect of tropical nights to parts of the UK, where temperatures will remain above 20 degrees Celsius. Today's temperature breaks the previous record set in the summer of 1976. And Foreign Secretary Yvette Cooper has announced a new package worth almost £290 million to bolster Ukraine's recovery and energy security ahead of the Ukraine Recovery Conference. The government has said its ironclad commitment to Ukraine will include making sure the war-torn country has the strength to rebuild. Speaking at a conference in Berlin today, the Prime Minister said the mood in Moscow is turning against Putin's war and that Europe is providing Ukraine with more military support. Those are your latest GB News headlines. Now it's back to Patrick.
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2: Well, welcome along to Late Edition. Let me get you all of Thursday's newspaper front pages, and we're going to whiz through them, starting with The Express. Don't target crucial pension triple lock. Very much divides opinion, this, about whether or not something needs to be done to the triple lock. Campaigners are urging Andy Burnham not to scrap the essential pensioner payout. If we move on to The Independent, slightly left field front page for a British newspaper, but, you know, important issue, I suppose. Hunted, kidnapped, blackmailed and tortured for being LGBTQ+. They're talking about a rise in, I suppose you broadly speaking call it, homophobic murders in Nigeria, where gay and trans people are catfished and extorted by gangs in a surge of violence and hatred. Then we go to tomorrow's Metro. Kemi Badenoch has lashed out at Andy Burnham. I've got a couple of clips for you on this. I think it does make for quite entertaining viewing. Andy Burnham has since hit back. And of course, all relates as well to President Trump just not knowing who Andy Burnham was, or that Manchester's a city, either, to be fair, but more on that. The Daily Telegraph. Now, they've got several stories, as they always do, on their front page. They go for Andy Burnham cools on the idea of Ed Miliband as Chancellor. Apparently, Andy Burnham is fearing a repeat of the Blair/Brown rift. However, that is contradicted by a newspaper I'm going to show you in a second. Just a couple more stories for you on the Telegraph's front page here, though. Homeowners have been ordered... Oh, back to the Telegraph, thank you. Homeowners have been ordered to rip out air conditioning on their homes during a heatwave. There's also a story here about a brutal killing in a stone circle on summer solstice. A man has been arrested on suspicion of murder after the body of a 26-year-old man was found in the middle of a Bronze Age stone circle during a summer solstice celebration. A couple of things. I'm not really sure it's much of a celebration, is it, if that's happening? But yeah, an incredibly weird story. We'll try to unpack that. Now we go to The Guardian. Are the record-breaking temperatures the new normal? They've gone for that. One of the few times, I think, when it's actually okay to have maybe painted the map in slightly red, because, like, sometimes it's been, like, hot for December and they've, like, painted Europe red on these weather maps. And you're like, come on, guys, it's 17 degrees. But at the Times, a very serious story, this. Cruel maternity care left hundreds dead or injured. And the standard of maternity care in Britain is absolutely shocking. And this is just yet another example of it. And this is hundreds of babies and mothers died or were left seriously injured as a toxic hospital trust where women were ignored and mistakes were covered up. And again, it's just another example of cover-up culture in the NHS. The Mirror, never again, 520 babies and mums died or suffered avoidable harm. The Daily Mail is the same story there. Britain's worst maternity scandal, and that really is saying something. They go for the arrogance of men who would not listen. I suppose making the point there that people in senior positions there were men, and they did not listen to the women who were obviously, sadly, in serious trouble and in some cases dying. And this centres around Nottingham University Hospital NHS Trust. We'll go into more detail on that. The iPaper. Failing water firms face state control under Burnham's plans for power. Again, I suppose it's a nationalisation story, isn't it? Having said that, I think when it comes to water, I'm willing to tolerate pretty much anything that stops raw sewage being pumped into Windermere. You know, the idea that you now cannot go swimming in the Lake District because you might basically come out with sepsis is just absolutely... It's ludicrous.
0: And also, we haven't had a reservoir built in this country since 1990. I mean, come on.
2: Yeah, it's mad. No, it's insane. It's insane. Another example of us not coping with rapid population growth as well, isn't it? But look, first things first, we are going to be dealing with the breaking story, which won't have made the front pages because it's only just happened, but will be leading tomorrow's news agenda. It's interesting to see how President Trump would fare with Andy Burnham as our dear leader. And I think now we know.
21: About who?
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21: I don't know anything. I see that he was, I guess, the mayor of a town. I hear he's extremely liberal. I have had every oil company come to see me. Sir, could you give us access to the UK? We would do anything to drill in the North Sea. And they haven't even found us there. The amazing thing is they buy their oil from Norway, which gets the oil from the North Sea. Think of it. And they pay a big premium. Norway's got now $2 trillion in the bank. and UK is dying. So they should open up the North Sea. It's an easy one, and a lot of good things are going to happen.
2: Yeah, so look, he doesn't really know who Andy Burnham is, does he? And I don't think he seems to know, to be fair, that Manchester is actually a city. But there's a lot to go at there. The idea, again, that, you know, Britain is dying and whatever people make of President Trump, you know, unfortunately, the evidence suggests that we are certainly in decline. And for our allies to be spotting that and to be quite dismissive of us and to almost feel exasperated, like they've given us every chance and we're not taking it, is a warning. But Kemi Badenoch teed off on Andy Burnham today.
14: They've abandoned him. And what for? A pair of eyelashes and a black T-shirt.
2: So it made the Metro's front page, but before we get to that and discuss it, Andy Burnham did back earlier.
1: It's dark blue, actually.
2: Yeah, okay. Yeah, well, there you go. Right, let's bring up tomorrow's Metro front page, because they've gone off on Kemi lashing out Andy Burnham. It wasn't just Andy Burnham she teed off on. She basically, I mean, it was like that kind of thing when someone's had 10 pints in a Wetherspoons and they go, you know, who wants it? Anyone can have it. And that was Kemi Badenoch's approach at PMQs today. James, do you think that Kemi was right to have a bit of a pop? I suppose not just Andy Burnham, but basically everyone, including, by the way, apparently carrying on in the corridor afterwards as well.
3: Yes, that is what holding governments to account looks like. This idea of some of the pearl clutching that I think Elliot Kecker on the show called it earlier on, this idea that you've never had anyone from the Labour Party ever say anything mean. You mentioned David Lammy criticised it. He called Brexiteers worse than Nazis. I think Chris Bryant, the Labour MP, his name got mentioned as well. He told the Speaker to F-word off at one point, right? And you go through history, look at Martin Luther's sermons, go and look at some of the speeches of Cicero. Cicero used to basically claim that people smelled of wee. He called them fullers and tanners, and the people that cleaned togas you used urine for. And he said, you smell of wee, basically, as an insult that he would use alongside all sorts of other ones as well. This is part and parcel of political invective. It always has been. And in this case, I think it's a very serious point. With Bridget Phillipson in particular, I think she is a spiteful person, and the way that she's behaved and sacrificing children's futures on the altar of her own political ambitions. Remember, she ran and failed to be deputy leader of the Labour Party. I think it's important. The maternity story in here, right? What happened to the health secretary recently? He quit so that he could try and be prime minister rather than try and fix these issues around maternity. Mm. That is what holding a government to account looks like. And if they don't like it, well, they shouldn't be there.
2: There's a lot of pearl clutching going on about language, isn't there? You know, Angela Rayner called for scum. You know, James has mentioned a couple of the old classics there as well. And again, people seem to forget because X has now gone a bit more right wing. Actually, it used to be very much a left wing outlet, and there were incredible pylons there, very often against young women as well, who dared to be pro Brexit or anti mass immigration and all of that. I don't recall a lot of people on the left complaining about that. In fact, I can vividly remember quite a lot of them joining in with things like that. So, you know, Kemi Badenoch not lashing out today with some of her rhetoric. Do you buy this idea that it was too far, it was unbecoming?
4: No, look, I think she thought now's the time to look strong, even if it's just in level of vigour rather than content. Because what actually, at the moment, what Andy Burnham policy are you going to attack? There's no policy to attack. So she's gone on the offensive. And look, it's worked because it's front page, making her look strong. I'm not sure an eyelash-based insult is the way I'd go.
2: Niche.
4: It's very niche, isn't it? And actually, that's the side you don't need. Pointing out that people are, well, you can frame people as spiteful class warriors, because that is one small slice of what actually left versus right, Tory versus Labour is. So, of course, that's one way of getting across. I don't think there's much in the world of politics to be gleaned from an update on someone's eyelashes. That's weak sauce. But the rest of it, yeah, this is how you should have the debate.
2: There is another conversation about Andy Burnham's comms, as they say, is already significantly better than Keir Starmer's. You know, this isn't a comment on whether or not people like him or not, but doing something which is like a little video like that, you know, so it's navy blue, actually, or whatever he said, it's dark blue, actually, has got a huge amount of traction on social media already. Some people will find it quite funny. I find it quite funny, the back and forth. And that is something about him. He is already more human. I mean, Keir Starmer would never do that. He'd have to do a focus group about it, and then he'd do it, and then he'd apologise and say he doesn't remember doing it about a week later.
0: Well, Andy, that's that's Burnham's strength, isn't it? That his fact that he can communicate on a very, very human level. He does human very well. And so even when he was being sworn in and somebody shouted, he's not the Messiah, no, I am a naughty boy. You know, so Starmer would never have done that. But that's just, there's the difference in personality and just difference in their character. And that is why Andy Burnham is the new man and Keir Starmer is out. Whereas, you know, I think the Labour Party have really turned in on themselves in a very unedifying way. And it, I think it comes down to the new intake of a huge new intake of young MPs who have not been fired in the heat of politics, who are not pragmatic, who came in knowing that they probably were going to be out at the next election and thought, well, when am I going to get a £90,000 job again? I'll go for it. And the arrogance of them, the arrogance to think that the country basically voted to get your mob out, but basically also didn't, if they voted at all for Labour, they didn't vote for the kind of Corbynite end of it. They voted for the centrist thing that Keir Starmer was proposing. And so this, the left-hand mob has come in and you know, said right to. Should I not have done that?
2: Do you know what, Nina? We've done much.
4: This week, as soon as that's football.
3: That's not very parliamentary.
4: Chat. Have you seen that?
2: Oh my gosh. Following around football fans after England's 0-0 with Ghana. Nina, that was small beer.
0: We're not at the dispatch box now. I'm sorry.
4: Can I just say on that, though? I totally agree, because this is why it's good to have a coronation and not a contest. The contest would have been trying to appease the further left, promising things to the left that they wouldn't want to do.
0: And idiotic of them, idiotic.
2: I'm going to just play you a quick clip here of Cammie Badenoch versus Bridget Phillipson, the Education Secretary. And this is really the thing that has got a huge amount of traction. Here it is.
5: We tax private schools to pay for more teachers, but the number of teachers has gone down. Yeah. It turns out appointing a spiteful class warrior as Education Secretary was a disaster.
2: Now, Bridget Phillipson has hit back and gone, I was born on a council estate. I grew up on a council estate, you know. And just using that as smoke and mirrors for her own incompetence, can I just say, I know plenty of people who were born on council estates and they turned out a heck of a lot better than her. I think it's really offensive to people that were born on council estates that this is the best you could possibly serve up, to be perfectly honest with you. But, on that, is Kemi actually right to say that Bridget Phillipson is basically a spiteful class warrior?
3: Yeah, absolutely right. Look, she's upending actually a cross-party consensus for an awfully long time about the academisation of schools that started in a lot of ways under Andrew Adonis, the Labour Lord, who's done a lot of thinking about that. It was taken on by Michael Gove. You want someone who's been given abuse? Look at the kind of abuse that Michael Gove has had and continues to have. You know, unbelievable personal attacks on him over and over again for years and years and years in the street all the time, looking into his prime, all that kind of stuff. And the left were totally fine doing it then, of course. But you had a situation whereby education has been totally transformed because of that cross-party consensus. In 2010, it was something like 2/3 of schools were good or outstanding. Now it's over 90%. That's massive for people's life chances. What have the Labour come in and done? They've come and thrown a lot of this away, even aside from any of the private school stuff and that kind of class warfare, which, by the way, is not hurting the posh Etonians or anything. It's mostly hurting kids with special educational needs and disabilities, but Labour don't care about that. And Bridget Phillipson has done all of this and given everything possible to the Labour, to the trades unions, who really run the Labour Party, and doesn't give a jot about the life chances of anybody.
0: I completely disagree with you about the special needs education. They have just announced within the last month a whole raft of decisions about how that schooling will take place. So you can't say that. That's sweeping statement.
3: In part to undo some of the damage they've done by school shutting.
0: What is wrong with the basic concept of kind of levelling out so that more children can get a better education?
2: But there's nothing wrong with the basic concept of it, is there? But the actual reality of what they've done is not that. And
0: I disagree with you. How have they done that?
2: Well, 30,000 children that were in the private sector have now been forced into the state school sector. There hasn't been an increase increase in classroom size. Some of those kids literally have not got a school to go to.
0: State school sector should come up to meet that, and without money they can't do that.
2: Okay, all right, but it's, I hear what you're saying, but it's just not what's happened, is it?
4: Do you not find this not surprising, though? Do you not think Labour gets in, they do something that kind of hurts the middle class, Tories get in, they cut some taxes for business people? This is how it always has been, isn't it?
2: Yeah. And long may it last. Now, anyway, right, okay, so anyway, right, well, this is across two national newspapers tomorrow. It's a bit of this.
6: He was a failed Labour leader, rejected by the electorate, brought back from the wilderness by this man, and when the going got tough, he jumped into bed with the Mayor of Manchester. Yeah, it's not the first time he's betrayed someone close to him, is it?
2: Yes, that's a comment there about Ed Miliband. Now, two conflicting stories. The Times, they say that Ed Miliband is going to be integral to Andy Burnham's economic plans. They've put that on the front page. The Telegraph, they've gone big on their front page by saying, literally the opposite is true. So what is it? What is really going on? And in light of a second clip I'm going to play you in a second of what President Trump has just said today about Britain's energy policy, etc., how on earth can Ed Miliband being anywhere near government be a good thing for the not-so-special relationship? That's next.
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27: England captain Ben Stokes has apologised to his teammates following a nightclub incident that cast a shadow over England's Test summer. Speaking publicly for the first time since the incident, Stokes and Gus Atkinson were both issued written conduct warnings but were cleared of any wrongdoing. Stokes said he had apologised to the squad and promised he would be back properly for the series decider at Trent Bridge. He declined to discuss the incident in detail, insisting his focus remains on cricket. With the three-match series level at 1-1, Stokes' return will be a welcome boost to England for the decisive final test. That's the latest sport. For more, go to gbnews.com.
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2: Welcome back. Okay, so there's quite a lot to go out in terms of the Times and the Daily Telegraph for Thursday's front pages. I might as well bring up the Times first. So they are going off on the story that Ed Miliband is actually going to take a key economic role in Andy Burnham's backroom team. Ed Miliband is playing an integral role, so it's happening, is playing an integral role in developing economic policies for Andy Burnham's government as part of his transition to number 10. The Times has been told that the Energy Secretary is developing key policies for Burnham, particularly those with fiscal implications and feeding leading them to his transition team. Sounds like the kind of horrible guff you normally read on LinkedIn, isn't it? But there you go. If we just contrast that with what the Daily Telegraph are going off, I suppose there is a similarity in a sense, which is that apparently Andy Burnham is cooling on Miliband as Chancellor. So, both of those things can technically be true, can't they? That Miliband is advising on economic policy and strategy, but not actually going to be the Chancellor. But Andy Burnham apparently fears a Blair/Brown-style split with Ed Miliband as Chancellor. What do we make of this, James? Because the rumours are that Wes Streeting was promised the Chancellor role to not stand against Andy Burnham. Ed Miliband, though, advising economic policy. He is actually the most expensive policymaker in British history, Ed Miliband.
3: Yeah, absolutely. It's great just on the front of the Times, because the story above is someone saying, I'm going braless in the heat wave, and we're talking about releasing a massive boob onto the economy in Ed Miliband, right?
2: No.
3: I think if you're Andy Burnham and you've not got an awful lot of time before taking up the office in order to work out your whole suite of policies and all of the rest of it, you know, one of the few things you're going to know is that you're already reasonably boxed in when it comes to the fiscal picture. Okay, we haven't got very much money and there are all kinds of commitments here, there and everywhere. If you put Miliband into number 11 next door to you, you box yourself in even more, because you know that he is not going to let you do supply side reforms. He's not going to let you do fracking or get North Sea oil or any of the energy stuff that Donald Trump seems to realise is absolutely crucial for Britain's economy, especially with AI being hungry for energy and all these sorts of things. So why would you shut yourself off from doing it? Which probably means it's absolutely dead certain that Miliband's going to do it, because it would be the most stupid thing to do for the economy.
2: Yeah, go on.
0: The Times does say that Burnham has yet to reach a decision on the appointment, either with Shabana Mahmood or Wes Streeting. I mean, it'd be a fool to move Shabana Mahmood, because she's done a brilliant job and continues to do so. And I agree. I think he must have offered Wes Streeting Chancellor for Wes Streeting to step back and say, look, I'm supporting Andy. I don't think Miliband's going to... I think I told you a few weeks ago, I saw Miliband in the flesh going through Oxford Circus underground station. He didn't seem to have any security with him, he's on his own. I've not seen a glossier, more expensive-looking, well-polished. He looked like a Eurocrat. You know how Macron looks? Macron's sort of,
4: big bruise.
2: Yeah.
0: Macron is dapper and tan, and obviously French tan. And Miliband looked like a taller version of that. And I thought, I just don't trust you. And, he's the man who shafted his brother, and I will never... I can't countenance him doing anything else. Thank you.
2: See, Kerry Badenoch said that today, and she was pilloried for it. She said, all day, you shouldn't say things like that.
0: She wasn't
2: literally
0: for that.
2: Did it.
0: No, I think she was pilloried for it, because that's actually true.
2: Yeah. Okay. Just sticking with the idea of Miliband as Chancellor or as an economic advisor, it does tie in quite nicely with the other story on the Telegraph, which is homeowners ordered to rip out aircon in the middle of a heat wave to hit net zero targets. And this is the bloke now who could be advising our economic policy.
4: Yeah, I don't know what the plan is, right? So you got to pick a side. Either you say climate change is a thing and front page of The Guardian, this is the new normal. It's going to be heat wave after heat wave after heat wave. Brilliant, we'll get some aircon. You're not allowed that. Not only can you not have it like installed in new build stuff, but the plan is, apparently they've got a hierarchy of cooling. It's Camden where they've had to do this. And the hierarchy is... open a window, use a fan, and then aircon. And they found some houses where they said, we could open a window. Yeah, but that's the whole point. It's hotter outside than it is inside. This is one thing we've learned during the heatwave. Don't open windows where all the heat is. You're letting that in. And it reminds me of the story a couple of weeks ago about trying to ban underfloor heating. Even the Romans had underfloor heating. Why are we trying to get ourselves pre-Roman as a society? It's a backward step. All you need to do, because they use energy, right? Nuclear, solar. Look at that. And then you could melt your bathroom floor and you could freeze the rest of your house, because we could have plentiful energy. We could do it. So why try and stunt society rather than just give us more energy?
3: Such a good point. Why would they try and stunt society? You've got to say, at some point, it's ideological. They don't want people to have this level of abundance, which you could have. Rolls Royce and the small modular nuclear reactors, they've got this great announcement now. They're doing it with the Japanese, they're doing it with the Swedes, all the rest of it. You could have, it sounds like sci-fi, but it'd be easy. You could have small modular reactors all up and down the country.
0: Why didn't the Tories amazing, do it then?
3: When I was in the Treasury, we tried. We started pushing,
0: but you didn't do it,
3: and there wasn't enough of it. And of
0: didn't
3: course,
0: do it.
3: Actually, well, no, that's completely right. The Conservatives didn't do nearly enough of it. this because they were boxed in by the left talking about how you're climate change deniers.
0: Oh, come on, you had a majority. If you really wanted to do it, you couldn't plan your way out of a bathroom cabinet.
3: I agree with you, the Conservatives were not very effective in government, but at least they weren't ideologically evil the way that Ed Miliband is.
0: Ideologically evil. I mean, I agree that Miliband is a zealot, and I don't trust him. But, you know, they're not ideologically evil either. Just because they have different views to you doesn't mean they're evil.
2: Just on this, because in the show after this one, where she's the Late Show Live, Bev Turner's got that interview with President Trump. We've played you a couple of snippets of it already, but in amongst that, he was basically, it was something quite depressing about it, actually, where he kind of dismisses Britain now. It's like when you know, you really love someone, but they let you down one too many times, and you're just like, oh, I'm just done with you, right? And that seemed to be the tone that I got there. A big part of that was to do with energy, to do with oil and gas, etc. You know, you've got The Guardian there saying, is this the new normal, this hot weather? You've got The Times and The Telegraph, you know, talking about Miliband's role in this. You've got President Trump saying, look, you know, one of the things that did for Keir Starmer ultimately was energy policy. The country's getting poorer.
0: It wasn't energy policy that did for him.
2: It was one of the things.
0: It wasn't.
3: We have the most expensive domestic energy in the world.
0: It was his backbenchers that did for him. It was nothing to do with energy policy.
2: In the eyes of the public, though, it's a big thing. Came in saying, we've got a fully costed plan to keep your energy bills the same or lower them. And the opposite has turned out to be true. Is that Ed Miliband being anywhere near this government is not going to keep Trump happy, is it?
0: No, but also, the thing is, why should Trump be kept happy? I was quite horrified to hear him say, I've got Exxon, I've got all the big oil companies saying to me, get us in there. What's it to do with him? With the energy, because if he can bully...
2: Cares about Western civilization.
0: No, it's because he's going to kick back financially from these big oil companies if he can bully us to let them get a foot in the door. Come on, let's grow up.
3: The thing he said was immigration. Where's he getting the kickback in suggesting that? It might just be that he actually believes these policies. And it's true, you can't have a successful economy without any energy.
2: We're going to move on. Just because there is a big story that's on the front of, I think, three different national newspapers tomorrow. And it's to do with probably Britain's worst maternity scandal, which is saying something because we've got a terrible record when it comes to maternity care in this country. I'm going to tell you the details on what went on there when we come back.
9: Good evening, hope you're doing okay. This is your latest GB News weather update from the Met Office. And now the extreme heat, the record-breaking heat, will continue through this evening, overnight, and into tomorrow. High pressure continuing to bring largely fine weather, lots of sunshine by day, and we are tapping into dragging in hot air from the near continent, which is why temperatures are so high, both by day and by night. We have a couple of extreme heat warnings out at the moment, an amber across much of England and Wales, and also a red one across some central southern parts of England and southern Wales, all valid until the end of Thursday. Looking at the weather, and there's some rain across parts of Northern Ireland through this evening and overnight. That's going to spill into parts of northern and western Scotland. Otherwise, it's going to be largely dry. There is some low cloud coming into some North Sea coastal parts. The odd pocket of mist and fog can't be ruled out. But one thing that we really need to highlight is how warm it is again going to be. Perhaps a bit fresher towards the east, but in the west, southwest, temperatures holding up a few degrees above 20 Celsius, so uncomfortable for sleeping. More wet weather across parts of northern, northwestern Scotland through tomorrow. The rain could turn a bit persistent, maybe even heavy at times across the rest of the country. However, again, it is going to be a largely sunny day. And with that sunshine, as you would expect, temperatures are going to rise. The mid to high 30s, 38, 39 Celsius could be possible, which is exceptionally hot. Into Friday, and it's worth highlighting that there will be some hefty showery rain affecting some northern parts, particularly during the morning. A lot of that will clear away, but for parts of Scotland, Northern Ireland, that rain's going to linger here. It could be quite intense for a while. Otherwise, plenty of sunshine by the afternoon. And whilst there is something a little bit fresher coming in from the west, central eastern parts are going to stay very hot. In fact, into the weekend, eastern parts will still be pretty hot. Meanwhile, elsewhere, we'll see something a bit more changeable and more comfortable, perhaps.
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2: Okay, welcome back. Before we carry on with tomorrow's newspaper front pages, I'm just going to take you over to Bev Turner, who stays signed for us and fresh from an interview that she's done with President Trump. Bev, go on. So, yeah, look, you've obviously got more.
11: Fresh.
2: Well, you're here.
11: I don't know about fresh, Patrick. Very hot and sweaty. I've just quickly run in here. I put my lippy on. And now you want to know what's on the show tonight. Well, I'll read my piece of paper because it's been busy this afternoon in the White House. We will be, of course, dissecting also on this show with the Americans and the Brits what President Trump said about Andy Burnham. I know that you're obviously talking about that as well, Patrick. We've also got Steve Edgington, one of the key members of the GB News America team here. Steve's done a fantastic documentary for our YouTube channel about the femosphere. So, you know, we have all this stuff online about like Andrew Tate and the manosphere. Well, Stephen's gone and had a look at a lot of young women, predominantly, who just hate men, like genuinely hate men, say they'll never have children, they'll never get married. So Stephen's going to come in and tell me about that documentary as well. And we're going to be ranting and raving about closing down schools and sports events and shops for the heat. You know, I feel very, very strongly about this. My kids have got half days all week. What are we doing? Priming them for climate lockdowns, aren't we? The next generation. So as soon as the weather gets warm, we'll be telling them they have to stay at home. And obviously, we're going to be looking at the Andy Burnham thing. Oh, and the Henry Novak, the audio that has now come out about those police officers and how bad that was, even worse than we thought. So lots to get into from midnight.
2: Absolutely. Yeah, look, Bev, thank you very, very, very much. You'll be a must-watch, as always, midnight until 3 a.m. with The Late Show Live. Right, OK, so back to matters here in Britain now. If we bring up the Daily Mail's front page, the arrogance of men who wouldn't listen. The top line here is Britain's worst maternity scandal. NHS bosses ignored women's warnings. 500 mothers and babies died or were harmed at Nottingham University Hospital's NHS Trust. They were met with intimidating male-dominated panels who were dismissive of non-medical voices. It seems like it's Britain's biggest maternity scandal, culture of bullying, speaking up was dangerous. I hate to say this, you know, but it might be the worst example of it, but it is yet another example of catastrophic maternity care in this country. The Mirror are also leading with it. Never again. 520 babies and mums died or suffered avoidable harm. You know, because we are, you know, a first world country and all of that, we do. Well, this goes under the radar a bit, but it's an incredibly risky thing to give birth in a British hospital. It really is.
12: It's beyond belief that, as you say, we have, you know, high medical standards. We have, but I can't help but feel what they're saying is true arrogance for the men who wouldn't listen. You know, if it was men giving birth, they would be given more credence. It's always been the same. You know, for it wasn't until, you know, a couple of decades ago that women's problems with, you know, women having heart attacks was seen as a kind of possibility, you know, because it was always men that were supposed to die of heart attacks and women didn't have any kind of preventative medicine anyway. So, but I don't know what we do about this because this is such a hierarchy.
2: Well, part of this, and I'm afraid to say it's true, we need to shatter the myth of the NHS as a religion, because if you look at this now, it's another massive cover-up. And they do this time and time and time again in the NHS, which is the cover-up. Part of this review into what was going on here, half of the 66 senior directors at the Hospital Trust refused to give evidence in this review. And we see it all over the show, this, where there is the first response is to try to cover up the scandal as opposed to dealing with it. I'm sorry, but we need to call out the NHS for this.
3: You're absolutely right. Can you imagine how many lives would have been saved had we not have had this peculiar fetish about the NHS? It's not to criticise individual doctors or nurses or administrators or cleaners or anybody else, although you know there are clearly people who are not doing their jobs right in it, but no other advanced country on earth has this weird quasi-religious feeling about it. Go back to the London 2012 Olympic opening ceremony and this sort of, as you say, putting it to being like a religion. I think Nigel Lawson said the closest thing Britain has left is a national religion, is the NHS. And you don't have that in other countries. And I'm not saying you've got to go to the American system, people are too poor to be able to get care. No, just go and look at Europe for once. If people want to look at the Europeans, how they do things in all kinds of areas, they never do it with healthcare because their system works, even though it's not very similar to the NHS.
2: Okay, and I mean, on this again, it's emerged that apparently the board and leaders of this trust knew of failing maternity services for more than a decade, but turned a blind eye, deeming it too difficult to address. I mean, it's just unforgivable.
4: So, look, medicine is really difficult. Culture is something we can fix. And the problem here is culture, isn't it? The fact that people felt so afraid to speak up because that was going to be end of career. The way I slightly disagree with what you've said about the NHS, I don't think it was an ideology where people were saying the NHS is so dear we must cover up to protect our beloved NHS. Mm. It was backside covering non-stop, wasn't it? But the problem is, with an organisation of that size, the ability to cover your backside is possible. We kind of see the same in the BBC when things are covered up just because of the size of an organisation. So you could have the NHS that is slightly more separated off into other BBC when things are covered up just because of the size of an organisation. So you could have the NHS that is slightly more separated off into

0: stage of pregnancy and all of that. Really eye-opening thing. We haven't got time to get into it all now, but look, obviously it's our thoughts and prayers go out to everyone who's been involved in this horrific maternity scandal, and we hope it never happens again, but people need to be held to account, unquestionably. Right, a bit of a shift in tone for the final segment, it must be said. Can you spot what the difference is here?
1: Many, many, many generations.
2: My first allegiance is and always will be the sovereign people of Scotland.
0: They sound the same to you, because they are the same person. Oh, and I'm going to reveal whether or not they have found a missing giraffe. And I know what you're thinking, how do you lose a giraffe? Well, I'll tell you.
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4: Weather looking good then?
3: For sure, and no worries about our travel insurance.
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6: The exceptional heat continues over parts of France for the next few days at least. Meanwhile, one or two thundery showers possible in Sardinia and some wet weather heading to Portugal. Most of the eastern end of the Mediterranean, though, dry and sunny. Small chance of an isolated shower inland over Greece. Chance of some heavy showers over Sardinia, as I said, but much of northern Italy dry and sunny. Southern Spain also dry and sunny, but some showery rain heading its way into Portugal, affecting Lisbon and Porto. Temperatures back on the rise in Rome for the weekend.
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0: Okay, welcome along. So we've done most of the front pages there. I'm going to just show you a story that I think you'll like. And it's the newest SNP MP, Lara Bird, being sworn in to Parliament on Monday.
2: I take this oath only so that I can serve the people of Arbroath and Broughty Ferry. My first allegiance is and always will be the sovereign people of Scotland.

0: Scotland. I do swear that I will be faithful and bear true allegiance to His Majesty.
1: So, she sounded quite Scottish there, and she did the old performative crossing of the fingers as she swore allegiance to the king. But, you know, notable Scottish accent. But unearthed videos of the qualified English barrister on social media appear to show that she significantly dialed up her Scottish tones. Here she is.
0: State that has existed for longer than the state of Israel has, for many, many, many generations.
1: So that's a completely different voice, isn't it? And you were actually saying as well that you think she's changed her name.
2: So she's there as Lara Bird MP, but her full name is... her surname is wrong and her first name is wrong. Lara's the middle name. Her first name is Pyra.
3: Yep. Okay. I like the dish.
2: If she was no longer your girlfriend, that'd be a Pyrex. Her full name is Pyra Lara Bird hyphen Leakey.
4: So she's double barreled.
2: She's double barreled.
1: Yeah.
2: I guess if you're the SNP's whip, you hope she's not leaky when it comes to
1: talking. Nice. Yeah. What do you make of that, Steve?
3: I think she's throwing on a Scottish accent there. She's trying to get a voiceover at the BBC because for some reason, someone who tries to pay a bit of a mortgage on a voiceover. Oh, they get all the good work. For 5 million of them, how do they manage to do all the tasty work? Although part
4: David Tennant
1: such
4: gets so
1: a
4: much,
1: personal yeah. grief.
3: It really is.
2: David Tennant's the one Scot though who gets all a bit by not having a Scottish accent.
4: No, he does have a Scottish accent. Of course he has a Scottish accent.
2: No, but no, when he does loads of his acting, right? It's Doctor Who.
4: But when he does actually voiceover work, he's used for that, yeah.
1: But again, is it not just a bit weird that...
4: It's totally weird. I mean, I went to live in Scotland when I was 15. I mean, brought up in South Africa, and then I obviously didn't have a Scottish accent, and then I never really acquired one. But I can do a really good one if you want me to. I can do several.
3: We should sign you in.
4: I can do Glasgow. I can do that one. And I can do a refined Edinburgh one.
1: Wow.
4: So I can do all of that. And I find if I'm talking to somebody Scottish, then I will go slightly, but not to that extent. No.
2: The SNP's defence of this is that she's half English, half Scottish.
4: Which, come on, so stupid,
2: the whole thing. That's why we're in the United Kingdom.
1: Well, I'm half Greek and half Irish, so does that mean that I can do that role as well? No. Okay, now, just to wrap us off, because I've been teasing this throughout. A big mystery in Texas. A giraffe called Gracie has today been found after she was on the run for 2 weeks Cedar Hollow Ranch. Gracie wandered off from the ranch after somehow getting through a gate. It took almost 2 weeks to find the giraffe. Her owner even offered a $5,000 reward. How can you not spot a giraffe?
3: Did they look up?
1: Yes.
3: That's the key. Look up. Where you'll see the giraffe.
2: It's Texas. You know, there are more tigers living in captivity in Texas than there are in the wild. Right?
1: Yeah.
2: And of course, you've got like thousands of English football fans rocking around the place as well.
3: They're not that tall, though, are they? They should have told the giraffe about the tigers. They would have come back, wouldn't they?
4: They've also got beautiful... They've got Andy Burnham eyelashes.
1: Oh, well, on that note, thank you very much to my wonderful panel. We're going to round up tomorrow's newspaper front pages with the Daily Express. Don't target crucial pension triple lock. The Metro, Kemi Badenoch lashes out Andy Burnham. The Guardian, are the record-breaking temperatures the new normal? The iPaper, failing water firms face state control under Burnham plans for power. The Telegraph, Burnham cools on the idea of Ed Miliband as Chancellor. The Mirror, never again, 520 babies and mums died or suffered avoidable harm. The Mail, Britain's worst maternity scandal, it's the same story. Arrogance of men who would not listen. And The Times, cruel maternity care left hundreds dead or injured. An absolutely devastating story that. Okay, well, look, thank you very much to everyone who's watched and listened. Thank you to my wonderful panel. And we will be back tomorrow at 9 p.m. I'm going to hand you over now to Bev Turner, who has just done a sensational interview with President Trump, who certainly had a heck of a lot to say, especially when it comes to Andy Burnham.
5: Thank you, Patrick. That's right. We'll be carrying on that conversation here with some American voices as well. Were they surprised to hear that President Trump has got absolutely no idea who Andy Burnham is? And also this evening, we're going to be looking at this awful transcript now that we know about Henry Novak and his last few moments of his life and what it tells us. Americans here are very interested in that story, let me tell you that, and a whole lot more. Stay with me.
6: 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But
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8: Good evening. Hope you're doing okay. This is your latest GB News weather update from the Met Office. And now the extreme heat, the record-breaking heat, will continue through this evening, overnight, and into tomorrow. High pressure continuing to bring largely fine weather, lots of sunshine by day, and we are tapping into, dragging in hot air from the near continent, which is why temperatures are so high, both by day and by night. We have a couple of extreme heat warnings out at the moment, an amber across much of England and Wales, and also a red one across some central southern parts of England and southern Wales, all valid until the end of Thursday. Looking at the weather, and there's some rain across parts of Northern Ireland through this evening and overnight. That's going to spill into parts of northern and western Scotland. Otherwise, it's going to be largely dry. There is some low cloud coming into some North Sea coastal parts. The odd pocket of mist and fog can't be ruled out. But one thing that we really need to highlight is how warm it is again going to be, perhaps a bit fresher towards the east, but in the west, southwest, temperatures holding up a few degrees above 20 Celsius, so uncomfortable for sleeping. More wet weather across parts of northern, northwestern Scotland through tomorrow. The rain could turn a bit persistent, maybe even heavy at times. Across the rest of the country, however, again, it is going to be a largely sunny day. And with that sunshine, as you would expect, temperatures are going to rise. The mid to high 30s, 38, 39 Celsius could be possible, which is exceptionally hot. Into Friday, and it's worth highlighting that there will be some hefty showery rain affecting some northern parts, particularly during the morning. A lot of that will clear away, but for parts of Scotland, Northern Ireland, that rain's going to linger here. Could be quite intense for a while. Otherwise, plenty of sunshine by the afternoon. And whilst there is something a little bit fresher coming in from the west, central eastern parts are going to stay very hot. In fact, into the weekend, eastern parts will still be pretty hot. Meanwhile, elsewhere, we'll see something a bit more changeable and more comfortable, perhaps.
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14: 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Entrance must be 18 or over. 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
16: I've been in Westminster for a long time. But I know that though power may be here, its effect on people's lives is across the whole of the country. 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Vox Populi, Vox Dei.
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19: 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On GB News.
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5: Welcome to The Late Show Live with me, Bev Turner, in Washington, D.C., with the stories that are shaping Great Britain and the United States of America tonight. It was a fatal delay. Britain is back in the headlines here in the U.S. as shocking transcripts reveal just how long it took police to discover the stab wounds that killed Henry Novak.
27: Been stabbed? Whereabouts? Don't think you have, mate.
5: Here in DC, the feeling is that America is back from the Biden doldrums during this show. President Trump is going to kick off celebrations marking the nation's 250th birthday with a major speech. We're going to bring you every exciting minute.
28: America was founded in the East, but it was built in the West. Out here on the frontier, the American spirit didn't fade. It's only gotten stronger.
5: And President Trump has spoken out on Andy Burnham. NATO chief Mark Rutte was in the White House today in the Oval Office. I was fortunate enough to be there for GB News. And frankly, I was much more interested in how the president feels about the incoming Prime Minister Andy Burnham and the UK. You do not want to miss what he said.
29: Beth Turner from GB News. You mentioned that our Prime Minister has got one foot out the door. The new guy's coming in, Andy Burnham. What do you know about him, Mr. President? And what do you need to do to improve the relationship?
5: And speaking of the Manchester mayor, he's said to be planning to move some elements of politics up north, a second administrative centre, a bit like Trump and Mar-a-Lago, perhaps. But he's going to have to react to clips like this first.
30: Hang around the 6-yard box and I just wait for the chance to stick it away. I'm a typical politician on the football pitch. I let others do all of the hard work and I'm just waiting for the glory up front.
5: That's come back to bite him, hasn't it? And the great British meltdown from trains to Wimbledon. The record-breaking heat is disrupting the country. But are we just overreacting? What are we teaching the kids of the future about how you react when it gets a bit sunny? I'm Bev Turner and this is The Late Show Live.

0: going to be a great show, this. Do not go anywhere. I'm joined in the studio this evening by political commentator Hilary Fordwich and former aide to Margaret Thatcher and also political commentator Niall Gardner. And in London, I'm delighted to say that I've got Christo Fufas and Jonathan Liss to take us through until 3 o'clock in the morning. Evening, gentlemen. Now, first up, let's begin with a GB News alert. And this story contains, of course, some very distressing content, because tonight we have learned something so extraordinary that if this had happened in America, it would be leading every single news show. Henry Novak told police that he had been stabbed 4 times. He told them 4 times, and the police still took 8 minutes to discover the wound that would eventually end his life.
1: You've been stabbed, whereabouts? I don't think you have, mate.
0: Within 71 seconds of police arriving, Henry had told the officers he'd been stabbed 4 times. 71 seconds. That is less time than it takes Keir Starmer to explain why something was not his fault. Yet somehow in that time, Henry managed to tell police 4 times, "I have been stabbed." He's telling the police what is wrong, and nobody is listening to him. Now, look, nobody is saying that policing is easy. It is an impossibly hard job sometimes. The scenes can be chaotic. Officers make split-second decisions. Everybody understands that. But 8 minutes is a long time. 8 minutes ago, this program hadn't even started. 8 minutes ago, President Trump probably posted 3 times on social media. But for Henry Novak, 8 minutes was the remainder of his life. And for a lot of people watching this tonight, they won't just be shocked, they will be angry, because this confirms what many people feared when they first watched that body cam footage. Henry was treated as a suspect, not as a victim. And according to these newly seen transcripts, he is still handcuffed as officers begin to realize that something is seriously wrong. When a nearby colleague requested an ambulance, explaining that the male on the floor was unconscious, the male police officer said the situation was much more serious, adding, "He's not unconscious, mate. He's not breathing." And as an ambulance arrived, the extent of Henry Novak's injuries became more apparent. We now know that there was blood coming out of his nose, and officers paused CPR while his clothes were cut away from his chest. The male officer said, "Has he been stabbed there?" To which a female officer responded, "Yep, he's got a stab. There is a mark there." A male officer replies, "That makes it worse. He's got a stab. I'm pushing on a stab wound." And that is the moment that police finally realized that Henry had been telling the truth and he had a stab wound, 8 minutes after they arrived on scene. The male officer's reaction says everything. "That makes it worse. He'd been saying it for 8 minutes. Now, the judge accepted that officers had been given what he called a, quote, "convincing but wholly false narrative by the killer." But if Henry Novak can tell police 4 times that he's been stabbed and police still take 8 minutes to find the wound, what on earth has happened to policing in Britain, and what was going through the minds of those police officers when they were making those, what we now know, were the wrong judgment? Let's talk to the host of The Real Beef with Don Keith. It is, of course, Don Keith. Don, thank you so much for joining us. This story is huge here in America, and now we have this extra detail today. Mm. Why do you think people like yourself, particularly conservative commentators, are so enraged and engaged in this story?
2: Well, it's just, it's a sad story. It's a really sad story. It reaches across international lines. You know, Bev, this case has been a disaster from the start, not only for Henry Novak and his family, or Novak and his family and the trauma they've endured, but also because of the participation in the crime by the murderer's family. Now, we know the mother has been convicted for her part in helping to conceal the murder weapon and is currently awaiting sentencing, but what about the brother, Gurpreet Digwa, who lied to the police both on the phone and in person, claiming that Henry Novak racially assaulted his brother? Now, as I understand British law, he is potentially guilty of at least 3 offenses under common law and the Criminal Law Act of 1967, which are perverting the course of justice when he lied to police and assisting an offender. There's also the lesser offense of wasting police time, which only carries 6 months max, but at least it's something. Then you've got the utterly dismal police response from Hampshire Police, along with handcuffing the dying victim. It took them 3 minutes to call an ambulance and 8 minutes to find a stab wound. Now, how, when someone has been stabbed five times, can it take 8 minutes to find a stab wound unless your enthusiasm that the person has actually been stabbed is lackluster, which we know that it was because of how police responded when Henry told them he had been stabbed? I don't think you have, mate. The other thing is, Henry told the police officers he had been stabbed within the first 71 seconds of them arriving on scene. So why did it take them 8 minutes to cut away his clothes to find the wound? Isn't it just common sense, the first thing you would do? Now, the pathologist report said that it wouldn't have made a difference if the police response had been perfect, but pathologists aren't God, and we can never really know whether or not Henry might have received a miracle because the police robbed him of that opportunity to find out. And the other side of that coin is that the public trust in the system is at such record lows that I'm sure there are folks out there wondering if perhaps that language was included by the pathologist to save the police department from a wrongful death lawsuit and the police officers from criminal gross negligence manslaughter charges. So the whole thing's really been a disaster. You can see why people are just ticked off internationally. It's a sad story. I feel for the family. I think everyone really feels for this young boy and his family, and I think that's why it's crossed international lines. Just went globally like it has.
0: And Don, I think it's also, it's very much, this is a story about, it's actually a story about DEI training. And we know that police officers in the UK have been under immense pressure to view any crime scene through the lens of racism. And so on arrival at the scene, they have been lied to. And in their defense, they are listening to somebody that is a convincing witness, they thought at the time, the victim. But it also plays to this idea that they came at it with a preconceived idea of who was going to be guilty. And surely the first part of policing is to arrive at a scene with an open mind and to believe nobody in that instance. Do you think this will make police officers in the UK maybe pause, Don, when they come to similar scenes and to step back and think about this? And perhaps Henry's life won't be in vain.
2: Well, I certainly hope so, but I do have my doubts about that. I mean, when police officers come, seasoned professional police officers, when they come to a scene, how many scenes have they been to where they've been lied to? So they should expect that. These officers should have expected that. It was their duty to investigate both claims, whether Henry had been stabbed or not, and the claims of the perpetrator there, and they didn't do that. They simply took the word, like you said, of Vikram Digwal and his brother because of the DEI training that they had received. They were predisposed to believe the non-white guy, in my opinion. So, I don't know that it'll change. I feel like it won't, as long as folks like Sadiq Khan are in power and folks like the Liberal Labor Party are in power, trickling down these DEI policies from Parliament all the way through local policing. So it's hard for me to believe that it's going to change anytime soon, but I certainly hope that it does for the sake of the British people.
0: Yeah, okay, Don, thank you so much. Don Keith.
2: Thank you for having me. I really appreciate it.
0: With Don Keith. Thank you. And we just need to be really clear as well here that Gurpreet Digwal has not been charged with any offences relating to Henry's death. Let me turn to my panel here, Henry, with you. We've got this extra detail now about the communication that was being had between the police officers, and it is even more damning than we may have initially thought.
3: Yes, it absolutely is. And in addition to him saying four times that he'd been stabbed, he said eight times. He said, "I can't breathe." In addition, also something that Don was extremely thorough there. One thing that he didn't mention, though, was that in all of poor Henry's background, there was not even one indication that he had any racist bone in his body. In fact, he was actually at university celebrating with his football team the end of the term, and they're mixed. So he was very inclusive, and all of his family, all of his friends said he was extremely inclusive. So I think it was an actually also damning and defamation of his character in addition to absolutely everything else. And I think we've now seen, obviously, the fall of two-tier Keir. This is an absolute indication of two-tier policing. Of course, that had come from the Southport rape gangs, and that was a different issue. But this was two-tier policing in a different manner. It was two-tier because the lower tier is anybody that's a white-born English person. person.
0: Niall?
4: I fully agree with those remarks just now by Hillary, and I do think that we are looking at undoubtedly a massive scandal in terms of British policing, and we need to see a national inquiry into two-tier policing. It's obvious, I think, that this Labour government's not going to deliver that. I don't have any confidence in the likely next Prime Minister, Andy Burnham, actually, pushing forward with this. Keir Starmer, of course, is going to be departing very soon, and good riddance of the worst Prime Minister, I think, in British history. I don't think Andy Burnham is going to be an improvement in any way, but we need a wholesale fundamental review of policing in the United Kingdom. That's probably only going to come in when we have a new government. And as the sinking Labour Titanic goes down, I do think that this will be a Labour government continuing to act in complete denial, frankly. Mm-hmm. But we need to see wholesale fundamental change, and we need to see an end to DEI-style policing, racially charged policing here, which actually discriminates, frankly, against white British people. And we need to see a completely colourblind approach to policing in the United Kingdom, and an end to left-wing dogma and left-wing ideology in how police forces conduct themselves. So we have to see all of these changes, but I don't think we're going to see this kind of reform under the sinking Labour government.
0: Jonathan, are we just looking at just poor policing here, or poor policing because of the training which has primed officers to arrive at a scene and to sympathise with what they see as the victim of racist abuse first and foremost?
5: There is no evidence that I have seen that the police in Southampton were acting out of any kind of anti-white racism. There is an investigation that is going to be carried out, which I support, which is going to establish the facts about what happened in this terrible, terrible incident, which is just awful. And again, my heart goes out to Henry's family and friends. This should not have happened. It was a horrific incident, clearly. I have to bear in mind, and I think we should all bear in mind, that Henry's family have asked for this not to be politicised, for people not to seek to make political capital out of it. That doesn't mean that we can't learn lessons from what's happened, and that if there are things that went wrong, we should find out what they were and why they happened. Obviously, this did not go correctly. The police did not follow procedure. And if they did follow procedure, then that procedure needs to be changed. I'm not denying that. But to extrapolate lessons about sort of the way that racism works in this country, or that there's some kind of bias entrenched in the police force against white people, I think it is so far beyond the evidence that we have seen that I don't think it bears scrutiny. But again, I will wait for that inquiry, and I think that we should all wait patiently for the outcome of that inquiry, because these are people who know the facts better than we do.
0: Christo, we've talked about this before, but of course we've got these extra details now about how poorly executed this crime scene analysis was when the police arrived. Is Jonathan right? We shouldn't read anything into it?
6: Absolutely not, unfortunately. Jonathan, I think that once again you're talking complete nonsense, because what we know is that the police, to say, as the Home Secretary did, and as you just said, that there is sort of, nothing to do with any kind of racism within this, and it just goes to show what denial our government is in. I mean, they were literally responding to an accusation of racism. So racism is a part of this story. And what happened, the facts that we know, is that the police turned up at the scene and they abandoned all critical thinking skills, because the fear of racism now is worse than anything else. So they arrived at that scene, and rather than doing what the police should do at any scene and try and establish the fact, who's telling the truth, who isn't, what's going on here, what they did was immediately believed that the Digwars were the victims and that Henry was the perpetrator. And minutes is the most horrific amount of time. And to talk about Henry's family, Jonathan, they said that they didn't want this to cause division. What they clearly meant about that was that they didn't want people targeting the Sikh community, which is absolutely fair. But of course, they want important questions asked and answered. We only know that he told us that he'd been stabbed four times and that he said he couldn't breathe 11 times because the family told us that. And for the police to then not know and treat him properly at the scene. Actually, I've seen pathologists online also suggesting, and we don't know this as fact, so we need to be careful, but putting the handcuffs on him and pulling his arms behind his back could have exacerbated the fact that he had a chest wound. They displayed no critical thinking skills at the scene whatsoever. And my worry is it's because of a fear of racism.
0: Jonathan said we've got to move on. But Jonathan says there will be an investigation, there will be a report, but I still find it staggering that this kid is on the floor and they handcuff him when he's clearly in no state to take on anybody. I find that astonishing.
5: The point is obviously the police clearly made mistakes. The point is whether they're motivated by racism.
0: Still to go this evening. I just need to give you a right of reply. The police force have, of course, apologised to Henry Novak's family for the way he was treated at the scene, and the Independent Office for Police Conduct is investigating the officer's actions on the night of the stabbing. Still to come this evening on The Late Show Live, President Trump will take the stage, any minute now actually, to kick off America's 250th anniversary celebrations. These are going to be massive across this country in the next couple of weeks in the run-up to the 4th of July. He's going to be giving a major speech in just a moment. We will take that for you. But first, tonight.
7: Beth Swenson from GB News. You mentioned that our Prime Minister has got one foot out the door. The new guy's coming in, Andy Bowman. What do you know about him, Mr. President? And what do you need to do to improve the relationship?
0: President Trump broke his silence on Andy Burnham today. He was having a chat to me in the Oval Office. It was only a couple of hours ago, and he has a stark assessment of Britain. Even I was shocked. 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
28: America was founded in the East, but it was built in the West. Out here on the frontier, the American spirit didn't fade. It's only gotten stronger.
0: Oh, America is throwing its weight behind these celebrations. And in just moments, President Trump is going to take to the stage just down the road here in Washington, D.C. He's going to kick off America's 250th birthday celebrations with a major speech. We're going to bring you that. It is a beautiful evening here tonight. You do not want to miss that. First, though, President Trump and NATO Chief Mark Rutte were face-to-face in the Oval Office this afternoon, with the president once again turning up the heat on America's allies and raising fresh questions about the future of the NATO alliance itself. But while the world's media was focused on bombs and who's paying what, GB News decided to ask the question that Britain wanted answered. I was stood there waiting, eye contact with POTUS. Here I am. GB News is here. I've got my bright yellow dress on. He's going to catch my eye. What does Donald Trump make of the man tipped to replace Sir Keir Starmer? So I put Andy Burnham's name directly to the president. And let's say the answer was not exactly a ringing endorsement.
7: First one from GB News. You mentioned that our Prime Minister has got one foot out the door. The new guy's coming in, Andy Burnham. What do you know about him, Mr. President? And what does he need to do to improve the relationship?
29: Yeah, I know about who?
7: The new incoming Prime Minister, Andy Burnham.
29: I don't know anything. I see that he was, I guess, the mayor of a town. I hear he's extremely liberal, extremely. So that means he probably won't open up the notes. You know, I gave Keir Starmer some pretty good advice. I said, open up the North Sea. Go to Aberdeen, which was the hottest city in the whole continent. It was the oil city. It was the oil of Europe. And they closed everything. It was terrible. I saw it before my eyes, and I couldn't believe it. The North Sea is loaded. I have had every oil company come to see me. Sir, could you give us access to the UK? We would do anything to drill in the North Sea. And they haven't even found what's there. The amazing thing is they buy their oil from Norway, which gets the oil from the North Sea. Think of it. And they pay a big premium. Norway's got now $2 trillion in the bank. And UK is dying. So they should open up the North Sea. It's an easy one. And a lot of good things are going to happen. It's, you know, it's among the greatest fields in the world.
0: Right, well, that was question one, and we'll get to question two in a little while. But let me take this to my panel, Niall Gardner. I was genuinely shocked when he said he didn't know who Andy Burnham was. I get it. Like, I understand that. He's a busy man. He's got a lot on. But doesn't it tell you a lot about his relationship with the UK that he's not interested? That was what surprised me. He didn't say, oh, yeah, I've been looking at him. He's interesting. I've had a briefing about him. But nothing. It's like, yeah. Don't know. He's the mayor of a town.
4: That's very striking, really. The fact is, Andy Burnham is a complete non-entity outside of the UK. And even within the UK, there are large numbers of British people who don't know who Andy Burnham is. And here in the United States, I mean, hardly anyone knows who Andy Burnham is. And he could well be the next prime minister. Of course, Donald Trump is a very good, I think, judge of character. He did say that Andy Burnham, of course, is very liberal, and that's spot on. I think that Burnham is just as left wing as Keir Starmer. He could well be even worse than Keir Starmer, which is a damning indictment of the state of the Labour Party. But it's very clear that, you know, we're dealing with a government that has, in the UK, that has very little credibility. It's viewed by the White House as a lame duck, government in Downing Street. It doesn't matter who takes the reins of power under Labour. This is a pathetic, weak-kneed, far-left-wing socialist government that's destroying Britain. And that's how the Labour government is viewed, here in Washington. So it doesn't make any difference whether you've got, Keir Starmer or Andy Burnham or Angela Rayner or Ed Miliband or any of the other sort of clownish figures who are seeking to lead the Labour Party. They're all intent on destroying the United Kingdom.
0: Jonathan, is that fair?
2: No, of course it's not fair, Bev. Nothing Niall says is based in fact, it's just hyperbole that he sort of, deploys to be a shock jock, a wannabe shock jock. I don't take any of it seriously. Clearly, this is not a socialist government. I wish that it were a socialist government. I would give anything for it to be a socialist government with truly progressive policies. Instead, what Starmer did for 2 years was tack to the right and try to win over reform voters who were never going to vote for Labour because they wouldn't vote for the Stats version where they could vote for the real thing, and as a result Starmer completely alienated both the Labour base and people on the left who might have voted for Labour, and also people on the right who would plan to vote for reform and didn't go back to Labour because they saw that Labour was flip-flopping on major issues and that Starmer didn't have any real core principles.
0: Well, let's look forward, just look forward then, just very briefly, because I want to bring other people in, but Jonathan, do you see Andy Burnham being more socialist than Keir? Is he going to ramp up taxes for everybody? Is he going to spend liberally? Is he going to create more benefits culture? Just briefly, is that what you're hoping for?
2: No, for one simple reason, that he is hamstrung by the 2024 Labour manifesto. If he wanted to raise a key income taxes or national insurance or VAT, that would be in breach of the Labour manifesto, and I don't think that he would have a mandate to do that. And obviously he's also said that
0: this in their manifesto. I think they've just added a load of stuff that wasn't in the manifesto anyway, haven't they, Hillary?
2: Clearly, Andy's going to try, and Andy Burnham is going to try to bring a slightly more progressive tone to government and maybe increase some taxation or borrowing in some ways. But he's also committed to Rachel Reeves' borrowing fiscal rules. So I don't think there's going to be any major transition.
0: Go on, Hillary.
2: Yeah, he has, I think it.
3: Well, I actually think he's going to take us right back to the 1970s of the failed Britain. And of course, it was Margaret Thatcher who said that the problem with socialism is you run out of spending other people's money. Right now, factually, every 45 minutes, a millionaire leaves the UK, which isn't just like it was in the 1970s with the great brain drain, when anybody that could get a job anywhere else was leaving the UK. And what I would say is Andy Burnham has already declared that he wants to nationalise a lot more industries. And so what you're going to see is exactly the same. When you saw in the 1970s, you saw electricians on strike. There were all the rubbish bins, all the rubbish was on. They were on strike. The railroads were on strike.
0: And it was very hot outside. It's very similar.
3: 1976. Yes, I think you're going to see the same exact pattern. And then we'll need somebody like Margaret Thatcher, who obviously now was absolutely correct on all his points. You're going to need someone. Hopefully, someone like a Nigel Farage could actually bring Britain back, just like Margaret Thatcher did.
0: Let's have a look at part two of my exchange with the president earlier today. Here we go.
5: But, I get along well with Starmer. I disagreed with Starmer. I said, you have two problems, immigration and energy. And crime, too, by the way. Crime. You have a terrible mayor of London, by the way. I don't want to cause any problems, but your mayor of London is grossly incompetent, a bad person, and a horrible representative for your country. You know that. That's why you're smiling and laughing, and it's true. You know that. The mayor of London is a horror show. But you have a crime problem, you have an immigration problem, the immigration helps cause the crime, by the way, and you have a tremendous energy problem. You're building stupid windmills all over the country, and they don't do the job. You have the greatest oil field in the world, one of them. It's called the North Sea Oil. All you have to do is bid it out to Exxon, Chevron, Shell, British Petroleum. They're begging to go there and pay billions of dollars. And because the left is so crazy, they don't want the money. And the country is losing. I mean, your country is going to go bankrupt. Think of it. You have one of these. Now, most countries don't have that. You have the North Sea oil. And you have the best part of it. think of it. You go to Norway, who doesn't have the best part of it, and you give them, and they have $2 trillion in the bank. You know, they have $2 trillion, maybe more. Because the UK pays them all this money and others. But you have one of the greatest fields. And I told this guy 15 times, and he wouldn't do it. I said, you're going to lose your prime ministership. And he did. In fact, I called him about 3 days ago. Remember I said he was leaving? I wonder if that nudged him out.
0: Also said, I asked him, should Andy Burnham be the first, should you be the first person that Andy Burnham comes to visit? And he just went, no. Niall, go on. React to that, what we've heard there from the president.
4: Yes. Well, of course, the president is 100% right about Sadiq Khan, who is a real horror show. I mean, he is the most dangerous mayor in the history of London, an absolute disaster. And the president calls him out every time, and the damage that Sadiq Khan has inflicted upon the people of London is absolutely immense. And just to respond to Jonathan's comments earlier.
0: Oh, and, you were shocked, Jock.
4: And firstly, it's good to see that Jonathan's no longer wearing his pajamas on the show. So that's an improvement. But I have to say, I don't think Jonathan would be part of any brain drain from Britain, because the jury's out on whether or not he actually has a brain. So, Jonathan, you know, I think you're living in a complete, you know, delusional world if you think that somehow Andy Burnham is going to improve the state of Britain, and I think that there's zero evidence at all that Andy Burnham is going to improve the country. But going back to President Trump's excellent remarks earlier, the president's 100% right in pointing out that the UK is in a real state of decline, and the decline of London under Sadiq Khan and Labour is absolutely horrific. And so I'm glad that we have the leader of the free world, the President of the United States, pointing out the state of decay in the United Kingdom at this time. And we do have a Labour government that is in complete and absolute denial, frankly, about British decline. And we need to see the kind of leadership that's prepared to reverse that decline. I think we will see that leadership eventually. But the reality is the UK's image here in the United States is at an all-time low. Could it fall any further? I doubt it.
0: Well, I think, and that's what struck me, Hillary, today when I was in the Oval Office, was the kind of dismissal of the UK. And I keep hearing that actually there's policy meetings going on, and you might know the same thing, Niall, that actually there are policies being drawn up which is moving America to be closer to the Middle East, post-Iran and how those countries have come together.
3: And the Abraham Accords, of course,
0: the Abraham Accords,
3: at that.
0: And
3: yes,
0: the Gulf Coast states are going to be working closely with America. Also, interestingly, Eastern European countries, Hungary, Poland, etc.
3: Yes.
0: In place of us.
3: Yes.
0: I think they've rolled us up into a little ball and they've just flipped us off the desk is how it feels at the moment.
3: I think what we're seeing is a realignment of the world order, and that is all by self-selection, deselection. And one of the things I think, in terms of, just if I might add to the sort of the American image, people hear basically the comment always is, you know, Europe is a great, it's like a museum. It's a lovely place to visit and see what was the past, culturally, etc. But that there's not a lot going on there business-wise. And I would say we've focused on, and I was mentioning about the great brain drain from the UK, but also people hear about the crime, they hear about the knifings in London, they hear and they don't think that they're going to be safe there anymore. And I think that, obviously, I don't have at my fingertips tourism numbers, but I think that definitely has affected tourism, and that obviously is a huge source of income for the UK in addition to all the business.
0: We just have to clarify, of course, that Sadiq Khan is not here to defend himself, and he would absolutely dispute the characterizations that we've heard. And of course, he's been voted in, I think, three times, isn't it now, as London mayor. You can't deny his popularity within the capital. Who wanted to comment? Christo, let me come to you on that and what we've heard from President Trump this afternoon in relation to Andy Burnham.
6: It's just, you know, I think it's just a shame that we are now such an irrelevant, but also I think that Trump is he's a businessman, right? And the idea of us being so socialist in our ideology when it comes to the United Kingdom will be something that he will absolutely be horrified by, because it implies we're not a country he can do business with. And I would take issue with anyone that says that we're not socialist when we've got the highest taxes in history, one new tax every 10 days, most of which weren't in the Labour Party manifesto. So I've no idea how on earth Andy Burnham would be expected to keep to that. We've got, you know, public sector pay rises, which ended up to be at the tune to billions. We've got the highest debt level in history, £12 billion on debt interest alone just last month. We've got the state interfering in our social media posts and in every other aspect of our lives. The idea that we are not sort of a socialist state at the moment is for the birds.
0: Absolutely. And I think what I found today in the Oval Office was that Trump is so frustrated by the UK, because he really genuinely is an Anglophile. He loves Great Britain. He gets all dewy-eyed because of his mother, and he gets all dewy-eyed about Scotland. He gets all dewy-eyed about the royal family. We've seen it in action. And when he was saying, I told your Prime Minister, I told him he had to fix energy and he had to fix immigration, I think the frustration, I think he feels quite paternal towards the UK, actually. And I think he feels like he was telling his favourite son, do this, do this, do this, you're going to lose your job. And his favourite son ignored him. And I think the frustration now is, well, I told you to fix it. I liked him. He goes, I liked Starmer. But he didn't do as I said.
3: He didn't do as he said. And I think one of the biggest problems with the Labour government is not one of them, let me repeat that, not one of them has ever started a business or even worked in the business arena. So
8: Trump can't run a business.
6: But that goes to, I argued that Starmer should stay. Why? Because I think now that if we end up with Burnham or someone else, nothing's going to change. What it's going to do is give the Labour Party and this Labour government more mileage in the eyes of the media and in the eyes of the electorate. They'll say, oh, give him a chance, give him another year. None of the crazy left wingers on the back benches are going to change. We're still going to have a massive benefits bill that's likely to hit $400 billion by the end of this decade. If all of that isn't socialism, then my God, I don't know what
8: it is. So presumably support scrapping this triple lock then, Chris, though, don't you? Because that's socialism in action, isn't it?
6: Well,
8: giving benefits to pensioners.
6: I quite like
8: presumably, of course, but you don't support that, do you? Because it actually, you don't oppose socialism, you just oppose socialism for people you don't like.
6: Well, if you could let me respond, I don't oppose it for people who've paid into the system and done the right thing. At the moment, those people that have done the right thing and they're doing the right thing, working hard,
8: just
6: paying into the system, are the ones that are at the back of the queue.
8: Just own the fact that you don't actually have a consistent.
6: Most people don't see a pension as a benefit like that.
0: On that issue, we saw those phenomenal statistics last week about the fact that in our major cities in the UK, nearly 50% of our social housing is occupied by people that were not born in the UK. And if that doesn't worry you as a taxpayer, I don't know what will. I can't help you if that isn't problematic to you. Right, still to come this evening on The Late Show Live. President Trump is going to shortly kick off celebrations marking the nation's 250th birthday with a major speech in just moments. He said today he's very much looking forward to this tonight. We're going to show you what he says. We're going to take you every minute. First, though, tonight, the trains, from trains to Wimbledon, sports events, record-breaking heat is disrupting Britain. This overreaction is designed to do what? In my opinion, prepare you for climate lockdowns. 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
35: White working class boys are now the worst performing group in this country in terms of the education system. 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
0: Welcome back to The Late Show Live. Nigel Farage has accused Britain's institutions of systematically disadvantaging white Britons, and he's vowed a massive overhaul. We'll be talking about that shortly. First, though,

0: I do think it is very hard, but I think we need to be teaching resilience and not wimpiness. And I think what's really important about this is the irony, the greatest irony, is all these solar panels, you do know they're melting, and all the net zero regulations of county councils across the UK prohibit air conditioning in modern buildings. Look back to older buildings when buildings were built well. The oldest property I've owned, actually was here in the United States, was 275 years old, very old townhouse in Old Town Alexandria. It was so thick, the walls were so thick, I hardly needed air conditioning in the summer because of the thick walls. They prevented the heat coming in. And in the winter, they retained the heat better. These modern buildings aren't built properly, and we have better technology. So I think part of it's the building code. Part of it is this silly net zero legislation, which is, as I say, pervasive through the county councils. And now back to the schools, we need to teach resilience, which is, what should you do to cope? Mm. What should we do to cope with this? That's what should be being taught right now. Goodness gracious, if we had a Second World War re-experience in wartime, what would North for people do if they can't even cope with the heat?
1: All we're doing, Niall, is teaching these kids when the weather gets warm and the government says it's too hot to go out, stay at home, we are priming them for climate lockdowns. That is all this is.
2: Yeah, I agree. And I think this is pathetic and it's outrageous what we're seeing in the UK. After all, you know, temperatures of, 34 degrees centigrade. It's a typical summer day in Washington, D.C., for example. And Washington and the whole of the United States continues in staggering levels of heat throughout the entire summer. No one complains about it. They just get on and lead the free world. What we're seeing in the UK right now is it's an ideology mentality of decline led by this useless socialist government combined with these insane net zero policies. And this is a British nation that, of course, at one time ruled over around 30% of the world's surface, actually, and fought great battles, victories across the world. And now half the country is in a state of collapse because temperatures are in their mid-30s, wasn't they? So this is a symbol of socialist-led decline.
1: Does it happen here? Does it happen in America? I know you've got air conditioning here, so it's completely different. Some would say it
2: doesn't happen here.
1: But Christo, my school cancelled their rowing regatta. So all those kids who trained all year wanted to row in a race, didn't get to do it. Do you know what I watched? I watched my then husband win an Olympic gold medal in Athens in the Caucasus 4. And it must have been about 33 degrees that particular day. Yeah. Now, do you think James Cracknell, Steve Redgrave, Matt Pinson, do you think they ever said, oh, we're not going to go out and train today? It's too hot to go and train. They had to train in the heat because you have to toughen up. You have to prepare yourself for when life is tough, Christo.
3: I think that what we have, unfortunately, in the UK now is this a culture of safetyism, where, well, firstly, we've got people who are, governments just love to govern, and they love to come up with things, reasons why they need to try and keep us safe. The word safe, I hate the word safe now, because I think it's been so abused nowadays. We've got to keep you safe. Everyone's got to be safe. Safe used to be sort of not going to within a couple of feet of a ledge because you might fall hundreds of feet and die. Now safe means not hearing an opinion you don't like making you not have to face any kind of adversity whatsoever in your life. And that is actually not keeping people safe. That's the irony, because you don't learn any of the tools in which to cope with things that happen later in your life. My partner today works in the city in finance and had an incredibly important day today with meetings and various events that were taking place. And I watched him leave the house in his suit, practically drenched, basically, because he had to go, because there was just no question that the day would not go ahead. Now, because he works in finance, it's a commercial entity. It is a major credit company. That is what he does. And the idea that we should be teaching children in school how they will be when they are adults and how they will cope with these things when they are adults. Now, is there an argument to say that schools, and we should be giving finance and we should be making provision for schools in order to cope better by having things like air conditioning, having those sorts of things? Absolutely. But we should be equipping people for this happening. Because if this is going to keep happening, if this absolutely horrific, you know, heating up of the world is going to continue, well, we can't just shut down and stop. We've got to actually try and come up with ways of coping with it, haven't we?
1: Yeah. We've given up on any kind of forward planning, Jonathan, for the next generation. We've just given up on preparing them for anything. The solution to everything is stay at home, lock your door, play on your screen.

0: Bev, I think that when we have a period of intense heat, as we have now, and children are operating in schools that don't have air conditioning, don't have infrastructure that is designed for such temperatures, and they risk extreme ill health or fainting, schools are entitled to take measures that mitigate against that. I don't think it's the end of the world. Hopefully we won't see too many of these heat waves. And when we do, we shouldn't expect some of the most vulnerable people in society, i.e. children, to suffer from that. If I can just turn briefly to what my old sparring partner and ray of sunshine, Noel Gardner, was saying a moment ago. My mic was broken, sadly, so I miss his insults about my appearance and character. But let me just say, as his old hero, Winston Churchill, might have said, tomorrow I will change my clothes,
1: no,
0: but he'll
1: no,
0: still have
1: no.
0: that face.
1: We'll have this conversation in a minute. I want to stay on topic right now because we're talking about this, and you can put your handbags down for a minute while we just discuss this issue. You've still got plenty of time to criticise Niall personally. I think the issue here is that nobody is stopping to consider the effect on the next generation when we have these heat lockdowns. These children are delighted not to have to go to school. They've already missed 2 years of school on and off, this next generation. Apparently education is not important anymore. Apparently being sporty is not, sports days this week all being cancelled, it's not important anymore. What is the longer term though effect of that? Hillary, what is the longer term effect on these kids? I think it basically means that the bankers of the future, like Christo's partner, won't go to those meetings. The Olympic athletes of the future won't be able to win Olympic gold medals. And you know what? They will all be blooming British.
0: Or we'll maybe we'll invest
1: and more and more pathetic.
0: Or maybe, Bev, we'll invest in infrastructure that is designed for hot climates, because Britain is getting hotter.
2: We'll invest in air conditioning and other heat infrastructure.
0: Maybe that's what we'll do.
3: Zero mandates.
1: But nobody can afford to run any air conditioning because we've got four times the electricity bill in the UK than they have here in America.
3: And the net zero mandates, they're the ones that have actually precluded and prohibit any AC units. And that's why you don't
0: Hillary,
3: have them.
0: Hillary, no one is saying we can't have electricity. It's saying where we get that electricity from. If we invest in renewable infrastructure and green energy, then of course we can have air conditioning, just as most countries in Southern Europe will all have air conditioning as standard. There's no reason why Britain can't have that.
3: And when there's no wind, the windmills don't blow, the wind machines don't
1: blow.
3: Well,
1: I tell you what, I think it's deeply, deeply disappointing, and I think it's extremely worrying, and there's a lot of lazy teachers who are delighted the kids are being sent out to do whatever they want in the afternoons and disrupting parents all across the country. I think it's a disgrace. And shame on any news presenters, by the way, who are also whipping up the fear around this. The only other thing I would say, if you know elderly people, go and check on them. Check they're all right. Those are the elderly people are the ones who were suffering this temperature. Just have they remembered maybe close the curtains in the day? Take them a cold drink.
3: You actually
1: look after them.
3: You actually rub ice on your wrist, because then it's where all the blood of your veins runs through, and then it immediately cools your body temperature down.
1: But kids are resilient. Right, now another news. The man who is most likely Britain's next Prime Minister, Andy Burnham, is moving part of his number 10 operation to Manchester in what would be a radical shift in power away from Westminster. According to the Financial Times, the plans would be similar to those of President Trump's Mar-a-Lago, a kind of like Macclesfield Mar-a-Lago maybe. But in what could dampen Andy Burnham's hopes and dreams, a new YouGov poll has found that 48% of Britons are in favour of a general election. And could clips such as this one from social media be about to bite Burnham on the backside?
4: Just hang around the 6-yard box and I just wait for the chance to stick it away. I'm a typical politician on the football pitch. I let others do all of the hard work and I'm just waiting for the glory up front.
1: That has become comically prescient. I'm sure Andy Burnham's got his head in his hands. Let's talk to Anna Mikhailova here, political editor of Times Radio. Anna, honestly, it's one of the most fun things now is to go trawling through people's social media from years gone by who are in politics and finding the clips, which reflects really badly on them. How do you think Andy Burnham is going to fare in that regard? Because he's been very prolific, actually, on Twitter and TikTok, etc.
2: He's really prolific. He's also very surprising in the way that he responds to people. So it's one of the things that really struck me during the Makerfield campaign. I mean, most politicians, when they're doing something that high profile and immediately have a swarm of people come to build a team around them and run a big campaign like that, they go nowhere near their own social media. And yet, there he was. Do you remember when they were he was photographed running in shorts in the first couple of days? And then people were mocking him for that. And he would just respond to each one individually saying, well, it's my normal running route. What are you saying? It's not staged at all.
1: Yeah.
2: It's really funny. But honestly, it is also one of the things that helped him win there and win so decisively because he does manage to act a little bit normal, a little bit more natural on this online world we're all in, compare and contrast to Keir Starmer, current Prime Minister, but not for very long.
1: Yeah, we're short on time, Anna, unfortunately, but I want to know what you make of President Trump's reaction today about not knowing anything about Andy Burnham.
2: Well, it's not surprising. It's completely not surprising that President Trump doesn't really know of him, that he's not on his agenda. Obviously, if he does, as we all assume, enter Downing Street in a few weeks, he will have those introductions to the US president. But you do have to beg the question because, you know, they will have to build a relationship pretty quickly. Yeah. And there are a couple of things going on. One, Keir Starmer is still going to the NATO summit in a few weeks where he'll be with President Trump.
1: Yeah.
2: Well, we understand,
1: Anna,
2: why that's happening and
1: I'm
2: why
1: I'm so sorry, but we've run out of time. I'm so sorry, we've run out of time, my love.
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